0: the opening round of the 2027 Formula One season, but it has instead gained a new sprint race. After opening the F1 season this year, as it once traditionally did for two decades, the Albert Park event will be the third stop on the race program next year, with Bahrain taking the first opening honour. Melbourne's main race will take place later than usual on April the 4th, but a sprint race will be introduced on the eve of the Grand Prix. Sprint events feature a shorter race on the Saturday and an extra qualifying session on the Friday, and will also be held for the first time in Bahrain, Japan, Monaco and Abu Dhabi next year. Canberra's weather, a sunny day with light winds becoming northwesterly in the early afternoon and a top of 17 degrees. Tomorrow morning frost before a mostly sunny top of 22. It's 10 degrees now. 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
2: 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Dr. Marisa Patterson will be in to answer your questions.
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1: With Eddie Williams, filling in for Saskia Maven.
4: From stringy bark to red gum and alpine ash, gum trees are iconic around Canberra and the rest of the country, but some species are at risk of disappearing altogether. Soon, you'll hear how Canberra gardeners are having some success and bringing ancient trees back from the brink. Also, Caroline's cryptic clue reveal is coming up after 10:30. If you missed the clue, just text nonsense please to 0467 922 666. That's nonsense please to 0467 922 666. And Caroline will be along after 10:30 to reveal the answer to this morning's cryptic clue.

0: Good morning, Mary Good. Where are you this morning?
1: Good morning, Eddie. I'm actually standing amongst the world's and Australia's rarest eucalypt. I'm at the Australian National Botanic Gardens and I'm standing right by them at this moment. And I've been told I'm very lucky to actually be touching and smelling these eucalypt trees. Now, I've crushed a little leaf in my hand. I was allowed to do that, Eddie. Don't worry. And they do smell a lot like a eucalypt. But in terms of what they look a lot different to what we have sort of come to know as a typical eucalypt. So there are 30 plants being grown here. There are only 6 wild plants in Australia and the world. And Peter Bradell is a conservation horticulturalist here at the National Botanic Gardens. And he's here to tell us more about them. Peter, just explain what are these plants?
2: Good morning, Mary. Well, as you said, this is both Australia and the world's rarest eucalypt and very, very special. Only 6 have ever been discovered. They grow on the New South Wales southern tablelands. It's also a very unusual looking eucalypt, as you said, very different. The foliage looks quite different to most eucalypts that we know. Is it important to save? Absolutely, it's important to save. As I said, only 6 have ever been discovered, and those 6 contain the genetic diversity of the entire species. It's in real difficulty in the wild. It has no real future without intervention. The 6 plants that have been discovered have no real potential to cross-pollinate in the wild and to produce seed and new offspring.
1: Let's talk a bit about the name of them, because I was told that they might be called the ice gum, ice age gum, something along those lines. But you have some different ideas about that name.
2: Not different. We think this is definitely a really ancient remnant species. One of the wild plants has a massive underground lignotuber, and that's a modified underground woody stem. And the size of that lignotuber makes us think that that plant is many thousands of years old. Whether they were here in the last ice age, we don't truly know, but it's a very unusual looking eucalypt. And we do think that it's a very ancient remnant and that these 6 wild plants probably represent the last very end of that ancient remnant.
1: So what do you like to refer to these gums? What name do you call them?
2: I guess as botanists and scientists, we use the scientific name, which is Eucalyptus recurva, and that refers to the very unusual recurve leaf shape. Because they are found near the little area of Mongalo, the common name for the species is the Mongalo mallee.
1: So there are 6 of those plants at the Mongalo mallee, 30 here that we are standing by right at this moment. And yeah, you touched on the question of the importance of reproducing them and saving them. How did you reproduce them? Did you take actual bits from those 6 trees and why?
2: Yes, so this has been a collaborative conservation project between the ANBG and the New South Wales Saving Our Species program, which has been undertaken over a number of years. The species has no chance of producing seed in the wild because plants are too far apart to cross-pollinate and they flower very sporadically. There has been successful hand pollination undertaken by the New South Wales Threatened Species Officer. And that has proven that the species can produce viable and pure seed, but that's not going to happen in the wild. So what we're trying to do is to create a conservation collection at the Botanic Gardens where we have copies of all 6 of those wild plants, which creates an insurance population in case something happens tomorrow to the wild plants. But it also allows us to have those plants readily accessible where we can monitor them. And if they do flower, we can collect pollen and then undertake hand pollination between the 6 individuals.
1: So, Eddie, 36 of these plants in the world. I'm standing by 30 of them right now, so I'm feeling very lucky right now.
0: I'm trying to get an image of them, Mary. Can you describe what makes them so unusual?
1: Yes. So the leaves are very small. They sort of, I don't know how to explain them, but they don't have those big eucalypt leaves that we've sort of come to know and love by the gum tree. So they're very small, tiny leaves. And as we heard from Pete, they're sort of recurved a little bit. Am I doing a good job here, Pete? Is that how you describe how they look?
2: Yeah, you're doing a really good job. It's probably a very densely packed, narrow leaf, very small and sort of bent over backwards, hence the name recurva. looking at the stem and the bark, when it's big enough, it's obviously a eucalypt. And as you said, you can smell the eucalypt in the leaves. But the first impression anyone has of looking at this foliage is, I wouldn't have thought that's a eucalypt.
1: I wouldn't have thought they were a eucalypt. But yes, as I said before, I did crush a leaf up in my hand and they did very much smell like the eucalypt smell that we know.
0: So why might it be, Peter, that in the wild those remaining plants can't produce seed?
2: A number of reasons. The biggest is that the six plants that exist are too far apart for natural pollinators to travel between and to spread the pollen. One of the other reasons is that it has a real tendency to hybridize with surrounding eucalypts with other species. So if any seed is produced on the wild plants, it's inevitably hybrid seed and not pure eucalyptus recurva. So what we've managed to do over years here is find a way to create copies of those six plants. Unfortunately, like all eucalypts or most eucalypts, the species just can't be propagated from cuttings. But we have found a way to produce grafted copies of the six wild plants. So at the moment, we've got over 30 plants, which represent multiple copies of four of the six wild plants. Over the coming summer, we hope to graft the remaining two that we don't have in the collection. And then once we have multiple copies of the six wild plants, we will start a seed orchard at the Botanic Gardens where we can monitor the plants, collect pollen as plants flower, and then hand pollinate between individual plants.
0: Hand pollinate? What does that look like?
2: That's labor intensive and also difficult because we know that the species wants to hybridize with surrounding eucalypts. One of the things we have to do is exclude pollinator insects who might bring in pollen from other eucalypt species. So we will have to construct either insect-proof enclosures or use insect-proof bags, and then we'll manually collect pollen from one plant as it flowers. If another plant isn't flowering at the same time, we can store that pollen frozen and then reuse it later when one of the other trees are in flower.
0: So this is hard work. What drives you and your colleagues? What makes this such an important job?
2: I think it's because we're privileged to work at the National Botanic Gardens where we have literally thousands of threatened species and we've come to appreciate the value of all of these species. We recognize that we know very little about most of them and we don't understand all of their associations with other living organisms in the wild. And I think, like most of us, we would like our children and their children to be able to see these plants and to be out in nature. We're conscious that Australia has lost a lot of its flora and a lot of it is threatened. So the ability to work towards conserving it really is a privilege.
0: Yeah, how does it sit with you, seeing that really important work that the garden does with these endangered species? How do you feel about it?
2: Well, I really feel privileged. I think it's exciting and fulfilling to do this sort of work. We're conscious that many, many species are threatened and it would be fair to ask, you know, should we put effort into the last six plants of one species or should that effort and resource go into bigger ecosystems? And those are good and fair questions. I think probably the truth lies somewhere in the middle in that we need to conserve the environment that the plants live in. But it would be very hard for any of us to walk away from a threatened species and say, well, sorry, that's the end.
0: From the SMS 0467 922 666, Robert from Farrah came into the conversation a little late and wants a reminder on the species of eucalyptus. So, and it's got a few different names, but yeah, what's the simplest way to describe what this tree is?
2: Commonly, it's known as the Mongalo mallee. A mallee being a specific form of multi-stemmed eucalypt, and because it occurs around the Mongalo region of New South Wales. Scientifically or botanically, it's Eucalyptus recurva, given that name because of its very unusual recurved leaf shape.
0: Well, Peter, thank you so much for explaining a bit about it this morning.
2: Very welcome.
0: And Mary, they're giving you a bit of shade. Like, is it quite peaceful to be there amongst the gum trees?
1: Well, I actually just saw a bird come and land on one of these plants here, and it was quite beautiful to watch as it sat here in what this is a very, you know, rare tree. And it was just sitting here and enjoying the discussion that we were having. But yes, we're sort of in a sort of like a greenhouse of sorts, and it's the sun is coming through, and I have been warned that it's going to warm up as the time goes on here.
0: Well, I hope that the bird appreciated the significance of the tree as much as you have, Mary. Thanks for bringing that story this morning.
1: Thank you, Eddie.
0: Roving reporter Mary Good with Pete Bredell from the Australian National Botanic Gardens. So there are only 6 wild plants of this kind that they've discovered on the southern tablelands near Mongalo. So hence the name Mongalo Mallee, or the Ice Age gum, or the recurva eucalyptus, because of that unusual foliage that looks very different. It's kind of the remnant of an ancient plant, potentially dating back thousands of years ago. So you've got 30 of them at the Botanic Gardens, and now they're doing this work to be able to hand pollinate and produce seed, because that's not something that can currently happen in the wild. Really interesting work from the SMS. One person says, thanks for such a positive story. They reckon this eucalyptus story should be on ABC News and shared across all the Sunday night bulletins in long form. Yeah, really interesting to hear about the positive work that the National Botanic Gardens are doing in Canberra when it comes to some of these endangered species and helping to bring them back from the brink and develop a bit of an insurance policy if anything were to happen to that very small number of remaining trees that are there in the wild.
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0: 18 past 10 on 666 ABC Canberra. Well done, Greg in Garran. Also, Suzanne 2604. You've both got the correct answer for Caroline's cryptic clue. If you missed the clue a bit earlier, just text the words nonsense, please, to 0467 922 666. You'll get the clue sent back to you, and I reckon you'll be able to figure it out. Scott actually visited this answer a few years ago, back in 2019. I actually visited it just last month. I'll tell you about that once Caroline reveals the clue after 10:30. But if you missed it, text nonsense, please, to 0467 922 666.

N22666. Traffic has improved southbound on Caswell Drive, but it's still heavy from Glock Interchange southbound on Tuggeranong Parkway all the way to Forest Drive. That's after a six-vehicle collision earlier in the morning near Cotter Road, which left a lot of debris on the road, caused a lot of traffic to turn to the Tuggeranong Parkway into the Tuggeranong car park. Traffic improving southbound on Caswell Drive, but still pretty heavy from the Glenlock Interchange southbound on Tuggeranong Parkway to Forest Drive. If you've seen anything on the roads that you reckon everyone else should know about, you can call 1300 681 666 or you can text 0467 922 666. This bloke is going to be playing in Queanbeyan next week. It's Diesel.

He's going to be playing in Queanbeyan Friday night next week, the 25th of September. If you miss him there, he'll be at Milton on Friday, the 2nd of October. And how good's this? He's coming to the Bega Valley Commemorative Civic Centre on Saturday, the 3rd of October, on the long weekend. I'll miss him. I'm going to a wedding. Not to worry. That's Diesel with Never Miss Your Water. Quite an interesting fella, quite a philosophical guy. I've had the chance to interview him a couple of times on ABC Southeast, and he's got a lot of interesting thoughts on how much has changed in music since he started out, you know, from the days of Johnny Diesel.

0: and the objectors to where things are today with streaming and the influence of AI. But he loves being out in front of the live audience, and he's kind of doing a request show where he's sending the audience a bit of a menu before the gig, and then they come up with his set list, basically. Dazel, playing at Queanbeyan next week and also doing a couple of gigs over the next couple of weeks at Milton and at Bega, if you were heading to the far south coast. It's 24 past 10. Eddie Williams with you on 666 ABC Canberra. You've been hearing a lot this morning about something you might have seen if you've been in the city around Veterans Park. In recent days, a lot of tents going up, a number of people in that area who are homeless, who are sleeping rough. It's been an issue that's been a big talking point this morning. I spoke a bit earlier with Jason Haynes, who is the Managing Director of St John's Care in the ACT, about challenges with homelessness in Canberra, and in particular what has been happening in Veterans Park recently. What are you seeing when it comes to homelessness in Canberra at the moment?
1: I have to agree that that at the moment it's very complex. A lot of our people that we're seeing come through the door, they're saying that, you know, no one asked me what I want. You know, some people are telling us that unfortunately I lost my home because of my mental health issues and there was no support to keep me within my home. I didn't understand the letters. I'm illiterate. They're sending me letters. I had debt coming in through my letterbox. I didn't open the letters. Now I'm evicted. We're seeing people that are coming in that are actually choosing to be homeless because it's actually safer than living in some of those, as what they say, the druggy flats around Canberra. They're saying that, you know, every day we're seeing people that are overdose or, you know, potentially dead laying in stairwells. So they're choosing to live, you know, on the street in a tent on a park bench. They're choosing to be somewhere that's visible because it's actually safer. We had a guy come in last week to St John's Care who had been bashed so badly, we actually think that his actually jaw was broken. So he, well, you know, he went off to hospital. But he said the reason why that he was bashed is that he had something better than the next homeless person, but also these people had extreme mental health issues. And so they thought that he was talking about them. When all he said, potentially all I was doing was laying down snoring.
0: When someone comes in a situation like that with a potential broken jaw, what goes through your mind?
1: I think it's like for Central Care doesn't get any government funding. So we are actually one of the few agencies that have to pick up the slack from whatever's happening around. And one of the things we're seeing is it's confronting. It takes a lot to see, you know, the harm that's, you know, afflicted on somebody else day in, day out when people are walking in the door. Like we have our volunteers and staff. It takes its toll. So when they come in the door, you know, like it's a lot to see. And then, you know, you have to kind of take a breath and think, okay, what do I need to do for this person? And so the immediate thing is, you know, if they for this guy it was, let's get you to the hospital. But for another person it might be, okay, let's just sit and have a cup of tea and a chat. Because a lot of people, they're saying, oh, they, you know, these dirty smelly people, you know, these people are, they have lives, they're humans, you know. Some of them don't actually get heard. Some of them come in the door, they love to come to us because we actually don't judge. And for them, it's, you know, they're getting heard and they're like, well, what can we do to help? And for some of them, it's going to take years to get them off the street, like absolute years.
0: Is there a lack of support before someone becomes homeless, before they end up on the street? Is that where one of the breakdowns is?
1: I think in some places, yes. And sometimes people are becoming homeless. Potentially they've lost their job from mental health, like if they're in a private rental. And let's be honest, people follow process. Process would then indicate they've got a certain time to get out, but then they've got a certain time. And then some people, you know, if they're able to read and write, and some people are aware, they can, you know, follow the process, which then they can stay in longer. They're able to get support. People that don't, and they're so overwhelmed, some people will just give up. They'll just move out. They'll chuck their stuff, or they'll just abandon all their belongings and then just leave. So, yeah, I think that one of the problems is that people don't actually know where the support is. So we take up the slack. If someone comes in the door and they're saying they're homeless or they're, you know, about to be evicted, we are the ones that then will then try and get other agencies involved to help us, to, you know, maintain their tenancy. But a lot of the time, sometimes it's just too late. Sometimes it's, I've already been kicked out. Sometimes I've got nowhere to leave my stuff. It's too late for some people.
0: And when you see people congregating perhaps in one area, so Veterans Park in Civic, for example, do you want to explain why that might be people would choose to be in that same place?
1: It's extremely complicated.

0: added. But let's think about it like this. If I was someone that left my home and people call me a homeless person, say that, you know, that was me, I would want to be with other people where, you know, safety in numbers. Because let's be honest, as a single person, you know, we hear horrible stories about people going around bashing up people that, you know, are down and out. We hear horrible stories about, you know, drug addicts that are going off their, you know, not my words, off their rocker, and then they're getting bashed. So people are congregating to be safe. But then on the flip side of that, you know, then other people are not feeling safe because of what's happening around. Now, unfortunately, it takes a few people that are, you know, extremely mentally unwell that, you know, yelling at other people that make other people feel unsafe. So it's just, it's such a complex, hard thing that's happening at the moment. But let's be honest, I personally would want to be around other people to be safe.
1: Jason Haynes from St John's Care ACT speaking with me earlier on Mornings about homelessness in Canberra and about the situation around Veterans Park. Thanks to Deb, who's been in touch about an accident on Cotter Road citybound past the horse paddocks. The left-hand lane eastbound is closed. Emergency services are on the scene. That's an accident on Cotter Road citybound involving just one vehicle just past the horse paddocks. Emergency services are on the scene there. It's 10:30 on 666 ABC Canberra, and Anna Vito has news headlines. Hello.
2: Hello again. The federal government has dumped plans for a $5,000 cap on allied healthcare for veterans after a fierce backlash. It was aimed at ensuring spending over that amount was clinically effective, but it will now be scrapped. The Immigration Minister, Tony Burke, is using a speech to the National Press Club this afternoon to reveal how Labor plans to limit net migration to 225,000 people by 2028. There is currently minimal supervision of students at Canberra public schools. Teachers are attending union meetings to discuss the latest pay offer from the ACT government. The City Services Minister, Tara Chain, says multiple government agencies are working to respond to an encampment of rough sleepers in Canberra's CBD after complaints from some community members that it's an eyesore and creating safety concerns. China's foreign minister has urged Tehran to revive talks with the United States to end the conflict in the Middle East. It comes a week ahead of a crucial meeting between the presidents of China and the US. The US Central Bank has hiked interest rates by a quarter of a percentage point in defiance of Donald Trump's regular calls for it to cut rates. The European Commission President Ursula von der Leyen is backing a proposal for Canada to become an associate member of the EU, saying it would be for the common strength, not a partnership against anyone else. American rapper Macklemore says he'll donate the $1.4 million he was paid to open for Ed Sheeran to organisations supporting Palestinians. He was dropped from the tour for making pro-Palestine comments on stage, prompting all of Sheeran's support acts to also drop out. And the federal government has announced captive birds at Canberra's National Zoo and Aquarium will soon be vaccinated against bird flu. It's expected to get underway pretty quickly, and beginning with the little penguins at the zoo. A sunny top of 17 degrees in Canberra today. It's 12 degrees in Dixon, 11 in Tuggeranong, and I'll have more news at 11 o'clock.
1: If anyone at the National Zoo and Aquarium is worth protecting, I think it is the little penguins who should be the priority.
2: Yeah, the penguins are very susceptible, unfortunately, to the bird flu, as are so many other animals. It's not going to be pretty one way or another, but it's nice to know we can protect at least some of them.
1: Now, Caroline O'Brien is back with a cryptic clue for you. Hello.
3: Hello. There's no vaccination for the cryptic clue.
2: Thank heavens.
3: Let's dive in to guess a story originally by a waving apparatus, believer in Christ, and son of Anders, more than 160 years before an Apple Isle lass did slip in to the heart of a bloke and said, "Fred, I'll be part of your world." This story, a tale if you will, Anna, was written in his homeland. Its main character makes a habit of striking very still poses in both his homeland and in Monaco. It's had the Shirley Temple treatment. In the Soviets' take, a handyman's sacrifice saves her soul. In a theatre version, her sister's locks in a deal in a close shave to save her life. A mouse changed all of this with a film. His first film of this kind, since he'd done the one about the pretty narcoleptic girl, it won an Oscar and a Grammy for a song about not being over the salinated body of water. What is this tale of a small hybrid between worlds that warns of the dangers of thrash metal eels turning to a seagull for wisdom and being silenced because you think the seaweed is greener?

0: would have been not nearly the delight that it is.
1: He's fabulous.
0: Yeah, agreed.
2: Now, there were a lot of parts of that clue that were references to Denmark and Copenhagen, where the author of The Little Mermaid, Hans Christian Andersen, was from, and where Scott, no idea, travelled to a few years ago. Hello, Scott.
3: Oh, g'day, Eddie. Welcome to Canberra.
2: Thank you very much. Where did you go? When did you go? Who did you see?
3: Okay, I'm part of the Australian Rugby Choir, and we competed at the Cornwall Men's Choral thing for 6 days. And then my partner Linda and I took a Baltic cruise, and we started in Copenhagen and went round and came back to Copenhagen. And that picture I sent you was the Little Mermaid, and I tell you what, there was lots of people taking a picture of it. It's a beautiful sculpture because it's the disconnect between two lives, as in water and land, and she couldn't make up her mind, etc. And as a small trivia thing, while I was looking, I looked up, and there's a moon. There's a moon in Uranus, as in the planet, which is called Ariel.
2: Right.
3: And it's 50% water and 50% rock. So it's a nice little disconnect.
1: Oh, I like that. Thank you, Mr. Idea. Scott, no?
2: Thank you very much, Scott.
3: And I've got the other idea, which I talked to Carolyn. Lately, Carolyn's been slipping.
2: Oh,
3: her clues have been roughly a little bit too easy. Mm. I think I've got that on the second line. what is it? But I suggested that she could be evil at least one day a week and make a really, really hard clue and call it Wicked Wednesday.
1: I love it.
3: Just one day a week, just go completely, really, really, really cryptic and evil and see how we do.
2: Oh, good.
1: I'm here for it, Mr.
2: Okay
1: Idea.
2: With you, Anna?
0: Yeah, why not?
2: Okay, all right. Maybe next week, Wicked Wednesday. Hey, Scott, thanks for calling.
3: No worries, guys. Catch you, bye.
2: See you later. Well done, everyone who got the cryptic clue correct. And well done, Anna, as well. Thanks very much.
0: Thank you.
2: The Little Mermaid. I was there. I was there last month. I was very fortunate to have some time off work.
1: Did you take an apple?
2: I've got a friend that lives there. I didn't.
1: To Mary?
2: Take an apple. Do you know what I learned, interestingly, that in the Danish language, in some words, the D in the middle of the word is swallowed or silent. So we all call him Prince Frederick, right? I've always been saying, oh, yeah, Prince Frederick. Not that I talk about him a lot.
1: Fredo.
2: Yeah, Freddy. But it's Frederick. The D is silent. And like Anders is Arnus. The D is swallowed in the Danish language, in some words. I don't know how you know whether they're swallowing the D in any particular word.
1: But, hats off to Mary, because apparently she speaks Danish.
2: Yeah. Yeah. Danish, English, German, I think they have some similarities, but I think it'll be pretty tricky. I've got a photo of myself with the Little Mermaid in the background, but with a family of tourists also taking a photo in the background, which adds to the... I would say if you were keen to see the Little Mermaid, like, don't make that the basis of your trip, but if you happen to be nearby and she was a few minutes' walk away, like, I think go and say g'day.
1: Will you go to Monaco now so you can compare and contrast the Little Mermaids?
2: I don't think so. Denmark was expensive enough, and I hear Monaco a lot more so. But maybe the mermaids just got expensive taste or something, I'm not sure. Caroline, that's been a fun cryptic clue, but a bit easy. So next Wednesday, it's going to be real tough.
1: Wicked Wednesdays.
2: Looking
1: here we come.
2: To it.
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2: Who are these people that think a pile of poo is a bad thing? I always enjoy hearing Emma Bickley on the radio. I was talking throughout the morning about homelessness in Canberra and about Veterans Park in the city in particular, where a number of people have set up tents and are sleeping rough. From the text line, Kim says the waiting list for housing is too long, and that's one of the main issues. Another person says not everyone who is homeless has mental health or alcohol and other drug issues. 0467 922 666 the SMS, or 1300 810. No, that's not. Is it 1300 681 666 is the number that you can call. It's 11:21. Eddie Williams with you on 666 ABC Canberra. If you're a loved one that's dealt with cancer, then you probably know how important cancer nurses can be. For men living with prostate cancer, they're worried about changes to who those nurses are. You'll hear more about what's changing and what patients are asking for very soon. First, though, this is Go West.

0: From 1985, Go West, with We Close Our Eyes. It's 17 to 11 on 666 ABC Canberra. And for the past 15 years, thousands of Australian men and their families have had the support of prostate cancer specialist nurses through the Prostate Cancer Foundation of Australia. But from next July, their federal funding will move to the McGrath Foundation because the government's shifting to a model where that foundation's nurses work with a wider range of cancer patients. Greg McRoberts is former president and member at the ACT and Region Prostate Cancer Support Group. G'day, Greg.
1: Yeah, good morning.
0: How important have prostate cancer nurses been for you?
1: Look, on a personal level, they've since their implementation, they've just been paramount to the journey. I mean, the depth of their specific knowledge and understanding and their ability to help me through specific issues to do with being male and, with those outcomes from prostate cancer, it's just priceless. So you really cannot put a figure on what these nurses do for us.
0: What are some of the things in a day or a week, what are some of the things that that nurse might have done?
1: In terms of the conversations that you have with them and the access that you have to our prostate cancer nurses, with regards to continence, with regards to sexual function issues, to do also, with psychological issues. I mean, prostate cancer really has a mental stigma with it. It just plays on your mind. You're consistently monitoring PSA levels, even post-treatment. So it's not just about what you go through as part of a build-up to the actual treatments itself, but it's that help and support in a specialist way that you need post your actual treatments themselves.
0: What worries you about the changes that are coming?
1: I think the biggest issue that I have with it, and in terms of, and bear with me on this because I've really sort of become involved in it, I guess, in the last maybe 3 or 4 days, because I'm actually going through a bit of fatigue post radiation 3 weeks ago as a result of increasing levels again. But what really concerns me is that there appears to have been a total lack of consultation by the federal minister in his department with PCFA. Like, my understanding is that essentially PCFA were only notified about 1 hour before the public release of this information. So there's been no consultation. We've had nothing from a support group point of view asking, do we have opinions on how we feel this may alter our support? We're concerned about, with the current model that PCFA has and the coverage that they have, will we finish up with the same coverage? And particularly in regional areas, because this is a major area of concern. And I guess the fact that there appears from the investigations that I've done is that there is no distinct model of care available at this point in time. It appears that an announcement's been made, I feel like this is just going to unravel next year after implementation, and I don't think in terms of people's healthcare that's the way to do this.
0: 13 to 11 on 666 ABC Canberra. You're hearing from Greg McRoberts from the ACT and Region Prostate Cancer Support Group. AGM for the group last night. What was the sentiment from people talking about this?
1: Yeah, well, what we did was obviously as we hold the AGM and then we hold our regular meeting afterwards, and I brought this up to create awareness to make sure the group is aware of it, and I've also sent out email coverage of information from PCFA and releases that I've found so that members can be aware of it. But generally the sentiment was of concern. We have a deep affiliation with the Prostate Cancer Foundation of Australia because of the amazing work that they do. Our members are deeply concerned and deeply concerned about the fact that we didn't receive any notification that it was happening. And most importantly with this, why? I mean, there's nothing that I've seen in any of the documentation as to why the federal government has made this announcement and made this decision to make this change. It just doesn't make any sense on any level.
0: What would you like to see happen now?
1: I'd like to see an opportunity for us to actually have a public meeting with the federal health minister to explain why they have decided in their wisdom that this is a change that, that needs to occur. And also, I think that, you know, I've been able to, in the last sort of 24 hours, look at some questions that just need to be asked about, you know, how this proposed care is actually going to be implemented. Because there's no guarantee that I think existing staff that are under this arrangement will necessarily move to McGrath. So this will cause a disruption within the services available to the current sort of 330,000 men in Australia living with prostate cancer.
0: So where those men have had the support from a particular nurse for a long period of time, one concern is that there may now be a different person who comes in.
1: Absolutely, and it is not only about continuity here, but it's also about the fact that we don't understand the McGrath Foundation's model of this general cancer care that they have, and so are we going to have the same specialist knowledge? Like, who's going to monitor all of this to make sure that, you know, the nursing staff brought on do actually have the training and specialist knowledge to actually come across and take up these roles if current staff don't move across with McGrath? I mean, it's just a disruption right now that prostate cancer does not need. I mean, you know, the clear thing that the health minister should be focusing on today is about the fact of why is it that 4 years ago at Parliament House, in a speech I delivered there, I asked for them to denounce prostate cancer as an old man's disease and realise that it's a disease that's been diagnosed way too late for far too long for far too many people. We need a national campaign of awareness for men over 40. And I said to them, the slogan here is simple. Male, 40 plus, know your prostate cancer risks. This is how we can drive the deaths from prostate cancer down to zero. This is the thing that they should be focusing on right now, not demolishing a system that works incredibly well by an incredible organisation that does an incredible job.
0: At the same time, you're getting ready for the long run. What can you share about the long run and what's happening this year?
1: Yeah, look, the long run is a national campaign, fundraising campaign with the Prostate Cancer Foundation of Australia. And there are just, you know, thousands of people out there and have been doing since the 1st of September, walking, running, cycling, and doing sort of minimums of 72 kilometres and some doing much, much more than that to help raise funds and awareness for prostate cancer. So, you know, that sort of happens on a daily basis. There's a long run community Facebook page, and people can jump on board to the Prostate Cancer Foundation of Australia and go into the specific page for that and make donations for the long run. I mean, this is really an important month for the highlighting of prostate cancer.
0: Greg, really appreciate your time this morning. Thanks very much.
1: Yeah, thanks very much for having me on. The messaging here is important. Thank you so much.
0: Greg McRoberts from the ACT and Region Prostate Cancer Support Group there. I'm concerned about these changes that are coming to prostate cancer nurses in Australia with the government. Moving to a wider range model with the McGrath Foundation, having their cancer nurses working across a range of different cancers, as opposed to specialist prostate cancer nurses through the Prostate Cancer Foundation. Greg is concerned about why they're making that change. He's questioning the consultation or lack thereof and wondering whether there'll be the same coverage, especially in regional areas. He says those specialist nurses have been paramount because of their depth of knowledge and their understanding, and that they've been priceless for men like him who've experienced prostate cancer. On that long run, which is coming up, you can have a search for that Long Run Community Facebook page, or you can find some more details through the Prostate Cancer Foundation of Australia website.
2: For decades, Alan Jones was one of Australia's most powerful voices, a broadcaster who could make or break a career and command an audience of millions. Now, he's finding an audience in a very different place, a courtroom. Allegations of how the broadcaster used his power to abuse young men are being heard in court at the moment. So, what happened? What does the evidence say, and what will the judge believe? To find out, search the Case Law podcast on ABC Listen or wherever you get your podcasts.
0: Reminder of an accident on Conda Road near the horse paddocks. Emergency services are on the scene there. The left-hand lane is closed eastbound. That's Conda Road past the horse paddocks. Also some traffic northbound on Tuggeranong Parkway from Conda Road to the Forest Drive exit near the zoo. And a bit of traffic building up southbound on the Monero Highway from Hindmarsh Drive to Lanyon Drive. The 11 o'clock news is about 7 minutes away on 666 ABC Canberra. This is Alana Miles.

0: Alana Miles on 666 ABC Canberra with Love Is. It's 3 to 11. The name's Finlay. James Finlay.
1: With I wish I was as suave as Mr. Bond, but I don't think that's the case.
0: No, well I think a topic on afternoons this afternoon would be very, very relevant for James Bond or previous incarnations.
1: That's so true, because there must be scenarios where Mr. Bond would use smart glasses, right? Oh, yeah. He doesn't wear glasses, though, does he?
0: Smart sunglasses?
1: Maybe. There's got to be something. Because that's one of my favourite things about the movies is the gadgets in Bond. Do you think he'd get away with wearing them at pools?
0: I don't think anyone should. And this is kind of the issue, isn't it? Or can anyone stop you?
1: Yeah, that's it. So this afternoon, we're going to take a look at whether it's actually legal for businesses to ban wearing of them. Because, look, some people are wearing them for very legitimate reasons, to help them read menus, to tell them what street they're on, etc. We are really walking to a bit of a minefield here about whether these glasses can be used or not in certain places.
0: And could James Bond get a date after a certain age?
1: Well, that's true. I reckon James Bond would do pretty well getting a date after 60. Mind you, do you really want to date an international man of mystery? Oh, no, that's Austin Powers. But, yeah, I'd love to hear your stories about dating over 60 because, look, as you've been heard in the promo today, maybe, look, dating can be hard. But if you haven't done it in decades, it can be really hard to work out a new field. There are different ways of dating. Yeah. How do you do it? What do you do? That's all coming up this afternoon.
0: That's with James Finlay on Afternoons from 12:30. Conversations after the news. I'll talk to you again tomorrow morning from 9.
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3: ABC News with Anna Vito. The ACT's City Services Minister has apologised to the family of a man who was killed after striking a tree branch while cycling in 2022. 72-year-old Paul Edward Storey died after hitting his head on the branch while riding along a path on Black Mountain Peninsula in Acton. The coroner found a report about the tree branch made 2 weeks before the incident had been incorrectly processed within government systems, resulting in the delay of an urgent risk assessment. Minister Tara Chain has told the Legislative Assembly significant improvements have been implemented since Mr. Storey's death.
4: Plain and simple, this should not have happened. Those failures had irrevocable, permanent consequences and impacts that continue to be felt. We are sorry, and I am sorry.
3: The federal government has dumped a planned cap on allied healthcare for veterans in a significant backdown by Labor. It follows fierce resistance to the $5,000 threshold, which was aiming to save the budget hundreds of millions of dollars every year. The Veterans Affairs Minister, Matt Keogh, says the government decided to scrap the measure after listening to the concerns of veterans. But opposition leader Angus Taylor has accused Labor of taking too long to act.
5: This is a government that is not committed to our veterans, and we've seen outrage from veterans across the country, and rightly so. These are people who have served our country with distinction.
3: The federal government is today introducing legislation aimed at making the child support system safer and to ensure children receive the financial support they need. Isabella Tolhurst reports.
6: Minister for Social Services Tanya Plibersek says the child support system has been abused by family and domestic violence perpetrators to punish, harass and control ex-partners. She says there's currently $2 billion of unpaid child support in Australia, with almost 100,000 parents and carers who have experienced or are at risk of DV. The reforms include ending the legal requirement that information provided by one parent is shared with the other in an effort to protect at-risk children and carers. The bill will also crack down on debt recovery with more support for families to collect unpaid child support.
3: The UK and Canada have agreed governments must work with tech companies in addressing AI safety fears. The new British Prime Minister Andy Burnham and his Canadian counterpart Mark Carney have met in Northern England, where they discussed the opportunities and challenges presented by artificial intelligence. Their view on AI stands in stark contrast to that of the US President Donald Trump, who insists there should be no government intervention and says concerns the tech could destroy humanity are a hoax. Meanwhile, Donald Trump is demanding interest rates in the US be lowered and fast after the Federal Reserve raised its benchmark interest rate for the first time since 2023. The ABC's Carrington Clark says the Fed's credibility was on the line in making its decision.
7: Was Kevin Warsh going to be guided by the economics, or was he going to be concerned about political considerations? Kevin Warsh was pushed on whether or not he has spoken to Donald Trump about this decision in the press conference that followed the decision. He wouldn't give any guidance on whether or not that has or hasn't occurred. But Donald Trump did take to Truth Social, once again calling for interest rates to be lower. He thinks they should be lower than 1%. The number at the moment for the Federal Reserve is 3.75 to 4%. So that would be a quite extraordinary cut. Interestingly, though, he didn't go after Kevin Warsh personally in the way that he did go against his predecessor, Jerome Powell.
3: International authorities have signed off on a controversial rowing and canoeing venue for the 2032 Brisbane Olympics and Paralympics. The Fitzroy River in Rockhampton will host the events, despite concerns about its current and length and its crocodile inhabitants. An assessment has concluded the Central Queensland Waterway is suitable, with no widening or dredging needed. Queensland Premier David Crisafulli has told the state's parliament the doubters have been proved wrong.
8: The IOC assessment for the site is complete. The Fitzroy has passed with flying colours. It's official. It's official. Signed, sealed and delivered.
3: And the Giants have confirmed captain Toby Green is due to leave the AFL club. In a short statement released this morning, the club says the Giants have been advised by Toby Green of his intention to move back to Victoria for family reasons, with a view to join the Geelong Football Club. Green has been linked to the Cats for several weeks. Canberra's weather: a sunny day with light winds becoming northwesterly this afternoon and a forecast top of 17 degrees. Tomorrow a frosty start before a mostly sunny top of 22. Right now it's 12 degrees. ABC News.
9: Hi there. 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
13: I first saw Vicky Roach when she appeared on that outstanding ABC TV series, You Can't Ask That. And we're all big fans of that show around here. Vicky was part of the domestic and family violence episode, and she's a survivor. Vicky cuts a striking figure on the telly with her long grey hair and her forthright presence, and she's also got one of those fabulous, great, big, dirty laughs as well. And we did think that when we saw Vicky, that would have to be much, much more to her story. And there is. As well as spending quite a bit of time in prison and doing a master's degree inside, Vicky has helped change a federal law on the rights of prisoners. Just a heads up, Vicky's story does have elements to it that are distressing for some people, but nonetheless, there's so much there in this extraordinary life. Hello, Vicky.
14: Hi, Richard.
13: What was that like going onto that TV show when you sort of walk into the studio, sit in the stool? Was it scary?
14: Well, I was there by myself. A lot of the other interviewees were partnered up, but I was on my own. It was pretty daunting sitting up on that big stool and lights and everything. But everybody was just so fantastic. All the interviewers, all the staff, all the crew that worked on the program, everybody was just like a big family.
13: Were you ready for those questions as they came in?
14: You were sort of prepared for them, but when you actually turned the card over, no, you weren't. And I think that's what makes the show so good, because your reaction to seeing those questions is just, you see it and it's, oh yeah, of course, everyone asks that one.
13: Yeah. Well, the big one was that, why didn't you leave? And that question.
14: Yes.
13: And it was so interesting to see your reaction, which was the same as just about everyone else's reaction on that, which is like the sort of go, oh, shake your head and go, everyone asks that question. That puts the blame on you rather than him.
14: Well, that's right, it does. Why didn't you leave? Why don't they say, how did he manage to force you to stay? Which is basically what happens in, you know, they take your financial autonomy away from you, an abusive partner, so you often don't have the finances to run. And it does take money to run. I've done it without money. and it's not easy. Basically, it's like being a kid and running away from home with your little stick and a handkerchief with your worldly goods tied up in the back. So finance is one thing that keep you there. Children are another thing. Family, perceptions of people around you, like might be frowned on to leave your husband. In fact, I know the church that I was part of when I was a kid with my foster parents. It was better that you stayed at home and were very quiet about the abuse and didn't tell anyone and just put up with it. You didn't sort of bring your family into disrepute by reporting the abuse or talking about it. Things have obviously changed over the years and we are able to talk about abuse now. But for many women, I think those impediments to being able to leave are still there.
13: Is confidence an issue as well?
14: Yes, absolutely. One of the huge things about abuse is that the abuser saps your confidence, and it's they do it very deliberately and very systematically, isolating you from friends, family, taking away your financial autonomy, constantly telling you that you are nothing without them, that nobody else would want you. They are the only one who would want your dirty ass, you know?
13: Do you know that when you're going through? Do you know that this is a bit of an old story that gets played out again and again and again in so many places in Australia and across the world? Or do you feel like you're somehow alone in the world with this problem?
14: I did think I was somehow alone. Although that was quite extraordinary that I should have felt that, because I was actually within

0: a Maori community at the time, and it was happening to a lot of my female friends in the Maori community. But I thought mine was different. I thought mine was because of me.
1: You were to blame.
0: Yeah. Yep. Yep. And it took me many years to get over that. Because I had a past, because I'd been in prison before, it only took my abuser to bring that stuff up. And, of course, I'm, you know, back in the gutter. You know, he rescued me from the gutter.
1: Right. And part of you, you think, may deserve this dreadful thing.
0: Yeah. Well, they tell you do.
1: Right.
0: It's virtually the same thing that every abuser said, was you're nothing without me. I made you who you are.
1: I mentioned your long grey hair to begin with. What's the story behind why you keep your hair so long?
0: When I was a kid, I was like growing up in the 60s and the 70s. I wasn't so much a hippie then, but I liked all that kind of music and all that stuff. And I was growing my hair long and becoming a little bit rebellious. I was, 13 or nearly 13. And my hair was only about down to my shoulders at the time, but my foster mother cut it off as a punishment the day before she returned me to my real mother, and I vowed and declared I would never cut my hair again as long as I lived. Back in those days, a layered haircut, we used to call it a shaggy, was really popular.
1: What was a shaggy?
0: It was just layered haircut, like a mullet, a mullet for girls. So I wanted one of those because all the other kids had them. And my foster mother said, okay, you can have one for your birthday. And the hairdresser cut it like that to begin with, layered, and then she just grabbed the long bit and
1: snipped it off,
0: yeah.
1: Tell me a bit about your birth mother. She grew up in institutions her life. How did she get to meet your father?
0: Well, when Mum was released from the last institution she was in at 18 years of age, they released her, basically opened the door and let her go on her 18th birthday, and gave her the address of a boarding house in Kirribilli, which wasn't quite as salubrious an area as it is now, and tram ticket to get there. So off she went, and within very short order, she met my father, who was studying at the time, but he was also married with two children. So when Mum found herself pregnant with me, he kind of disappeared from the scene. And I was born before Mum's 19th birthday.
1: Why was she in institutions for most of her childhood?
0: Because she was a very fair Aboriginal, and her father didn't want her, and he wouldn't let her grandmother take her either because she was black. Mum's grandma kept trying to rescue her from the homes, and they wouldn't let her take her because she was too black. And Mum was too white. And, of course, assimilation was the order of the day back in the 40s and 50s. And then when Mum had me, as soon as things became difficult for her, which of course they did, and it's all so not so much cyclical as linear, because what happened to Mum? Well, what happened to her mum? What happened to her grandmother? Has just kept continuing down through the generations. My grandfather didn't want anything to do with our Aboriginal heritage. He ignored that side of his family.
1: So ultimately you're the kind of the person who's come down from a long line of social engineering, you know?
0: Yeah.
1: Social engineering, which is one of the great wickednesses of the 20th century. You're the product of, several generations of that, aren't you?
0: Yeah. And, well, I like to think I'm kicking the mould and breaking it up a bit. We'll see what happens with the next two generations.
1: So you mentioned your mum felt the need to give you up.
0: Well, actually, she didn't feel the need to give me up. She had myself and my brother, and she was pregnant again. And she had to go to an

0: unmarried mother's home up near Newcastle. Even though she was married after she had me. She married Stephen's father. Yeah, they wouldn't let her take us to the home for her to give birth again. So she had to find somebody else to look after us. And, of course, she's got no family. Her dad hates her. She's fresh out of a girl's home, or quite fresh. She went to the only guardian she'd ever known, the only parents she'd ever known, the child welfare department, and asked them for help. And it only needed to be for 2 weeks while she gave birth. And the receptionist took me home. Not my brother, just me. My brother went to a different family from the same church.
1: So your birth mother had the understanding that you'd be put into foster care for a couple of weeks, yep, and that she'd come and get you after, yep, after she'd given birth. How did that pan out?
0: Well, my foster parents went to court and tried to get custody of me then and there. They claimed my mother was not a good parent. And I was actually charged at 2.5 years of age.
1: You were charged?
0: I was charged in the Liverpool Court, Liverpool District Court, I think it was, with being neglected by way of destitution, being exposed to moral danger, I think all those ones came into it as well. But that was the main one, neglect by way of destitution.
1: And the court upheld that, did they?
0: Well, it was a device used to remove children from their natural parents and to give them to somebody else. Mum was actually in the court when it happened. The matron at the home where she was warned her that my foster parents were going to do this. So she managed to get to the court in time to be there. And the magistrate said, is the mother here? And Mum stood up and said, yes, I'm the mother. And he told her to sit down and never spoke to her again and gave me to these people.
1: Was she allowed to come and see you in foster care?
0: I think they told her she could, but she had to be just a nice lady that brought me presents.
1: I couldn't be identified as your birth mother.
0: No.
1: Today it's my conversation with Vicky Roach, who was 13 years old when she met her birth mother for the first time. You mentioned the family you were fostered into were religious. What kind of religious family was it?
0: The Church of Christ.
1: So Pentecostal.
0: Yeah. I had no idea at the time.
1: Right.
0: I thought it was all quite normal.
1: Were you brought right into the life of the church?
0: Oh, yes, absolutely. I had no escape, basically. He wasn't religious. The foster father wasn't. He was an atheist, if anything.
1: Wow. But the foster mother was she?
0: She was the driving force here. Yeah.
1: And what sort of a father, foster father, was that man?
0: Absent mostly. When I was younger, he was a rigger, so he was constantly, you know, going to country towns like Cobar and Wilcannia and places like that. And I think he actually liked me because he used to bring me home little bottles of dirt from all the places he'd been. So there'd be a little bottle with all different colours of dirt.
1: A lot of servicemen did that when they served overseas. They'd bring back little canisters of dirt from the ground where
0: they served. Well, he'd been in the war too.
1: Oh, he had. And did you enjoy school in that early phase of your life?
0: Yeah, I loved school. I was actually really good at school. I was forever in trouble, though, because I talked a lot and I'd read in class, which...
1: Reading in class, huh?
0: Yeah.
1: Boy,
0: yeah.
1: That's terrible. Well, you should be ashamed of yourself for that, shouldn't you? Yeah, right.
0: Well, you know, take a whole term to read Wind in the Willows, you know, like, really.
1: Were you aware that you'd been adopted into this foster family? Did you know they weren't your birth parents at that point?
0: Not until I was about... Well, I think it was 8 or 9.
1: And how did you find out?
0: At school.
1: Who told you?
0: I can't say her name. But...
1: No. Was it one of the school kids, was it?
0: Yeah. But she was like the school bully, and her and her mates were chasing me. And I ran into the kids' toilet and she started kicking the doors and telling me I was adopted. You know, ha-ha, you're adopted.
1: How did she know and you didn't?
0: Oh, because her elder sisters played netball with my foster sisters.
1: Right.
0: Because they were all quite a lot older than me. The youngest of my foster sisters was 10 years older than me, or 9 years older than me at the time.
1: So what happened when you were told this? Did you go home and ask your foster mother?
0: Yeah. And I actually didn't think it was a bad thing. I was pretty excited about this.
1: Really?
0: Well,

0: things made sense if I wasn't their child.
1: And did you ask your foster mother about your birth mother at that point?
0: Yes, yes, and she wasn't very complimentary. She told me my mother dyed her hair blonde, wore dresses too short, and ran around with bad men.
1: Right.
0: Yeah, so I spent the next 4 or 5 years, you know, every tardy-looking blonde woman, are you my mother?
1: Oh, of course, of course. You mentioned there that right at the start there that one of the reasons why you got your hair cut is because your foster mother had had enough of you. And what had you done that had angered her so much to make her cut your hair and send you back to your biological mother?
0: Just the fact that I'd discovered boys, I think, and started smoking. All those things that normal kids do, but I guess in that religious sort of atmosphere, I was expected not to. Well, none of the other sisters did. Well, actually, one did, but they never found out. But, yeah, I'd sort of fell from grace then. I think I might have been points in heaven.
1: You might have been what?
0: Points in heaven for her. Oh. And, you know, when it finally came to a realisation that I was going to be a bad kid, or, you know, not the, you know, angelic little Sunday school kid, yeah, she probably thought it was too much trouble. I don't know. I don't know. But I was glad. I was really glad. Because my mum, by comparison, like, she was half their age. She was a young woman, you know. She worked. She ate Chinese food. She drank beer, she smoked, you know, like she was a part of this world that I knew existed, but I'd never kind of really come into contact with yet.
1: What did you have in common with her?
0: Everything. Everything. From the moment I met her, first thing she said to me was, "Do you like tomatoes?" And I'm like, seriously?
1: And do you like tomatoes?
0: Yep. Yeah. Right. Yep. And it was my thing. Like, the foster mother used to buy boxes of tomatoes from alongside the road, you know, roadside stalls and stuff, and make tomato jam out of them if there were any left, because I'd just eat them like apples. And when Mum said that, I told her, yeah, I love tomatoes. And it was her craving when she was pregnant with me. So it was, yeah, that was kind of bizarre. And then years later, when we met my brother, his daughter was 4 years old at the time. She was the spitting image of my mother. Mannerisms, facial expressions, her voice, the way she walked, even at 4 years old, was just like Mum, and they'd never known each other. My mum and her father had never known each other until right then. You know, that was pretty amazing, and it's a reminder of how not just physical resemblances can pass through the generations, but like other things, like there's mannerisms and stuff, but also trauma. I think especially trauma is carried in your genes.
1: There's science on this now.
0: Yeah.
1: Epigenetic trauma, being passed on epigenetically.
0: Yeah.
1: Do you think you inherited that yourself?
0: Yes.
1: I say that because things didn't work out so well for you living with her, and by age 14 you were living and working on the streets. How much trouble did you get into in your teens, Vicky?
0: Lots. I got into so much trouble. Well, I went to a kid's home when I was young, before I was even old enough to go to jail. I think I was 11, 12. I went to the kid's home. Then I was in jail by the time I was 17. It was for using heroin. I'd actually got pulled up on the street by the coppers, and they saw track marks on my arms and said, "We can help you. Just admit to us that you use heroin and we'll get you some help," which seemed like a good idea at the time. But it wasn't. They were lying, and they threw me straight in a cell, and I got 6 months in jail.
1: One of the things in that book and the movie of Trainspotting, you know, which is about heroin users in Edinburgh, is that Ewan McGregor's character says, the thing that most people never tell you when they start talking about heroin is that the reason why people become addicted to it is because it makes you feel incredibly fantastic.
0: Well, it does.
1: It does. Yeah. What did you find it did for you? How was it that it made you feel, that you made you think, oh, yes, this is it?
0: It made me feel included.
1: Included?
0: Yeah. Well, I was young. I'm a kid, and I'm in amongst all these adults, grown-up people, a lot of whom had come back from Vietnam. This is when heroin was first becoming a thing in this country. And, yeah, being part of that scene made me feel grown up and it made me kind of part of this group, this family, that no matter where I went in this country, I could land in the most godforsaken little nowhere and I'd find somebody else who used drugs. Wow. Yeah, it's an inclusion. It's pretty powerful.
1: Right, and they're pretty accepting, of course, and they're not judgmental. And
0: exactly.
1: So you're sent to prison at the age of 17, and going inside prison at that age, how terrified were you?
0: Not especially terrified at that time.
1: Why not?
0: Because pretty much everyone I knew had been in or was in or... And at that time, there was only about 60 women in the whole system in New South Wales.
1: How did you get on with those other women?
0: Fine, because I knew them, from the street. And the thing was, because I was 17, they kept me locked in this security block. There were three of us there who were underage, and they kept us there until our 18th birthdays. And the other women who were there were all... had all pleaded insanity on their respective charges. So there was some crazy stuff going on down there. And, look, they put us kids in there with all this insanity.
1: Tell me what happened on the night of your 18th birthday, which happened when you were inside.
0: A woman who'd looked after me on the street and inside while I was in the security block. She worked the laundry, so she had access to that part of the prison and, you know, could bring us stuff that we couldn't get down there. And I'm just talking about food and, you know, things like that here. They put me up into the dormitory when I turned 18. She'd gotten some drugs in on a visit. And when she realised that they'd sprung her, that she'd been caught, she took them all. The whole bottle, which was like 50, it's enough to kill about 10 people. So they pumped her stomach, but instead of taking her to hospital, they pumped her stomach in the jail hospital, which is pretty rudimentary, and she died. They put her in an isolation cell after they pumped her stomach, and like that doesn't remove all the, you know, it wasn't good enough. She died.
1: Was she crying out?
0: She was crying out. They had a screw sitting in the hallway outside of the dormitory because the isolation cells were right down the end of the hallway and we could actually talk to her through the window. So we're singing out to her and talking and carrying on. And then she stopped responding to us and like she was yelling at the screw to, you know, to give her a cigarette because you could smoke in jail back then. And... yeah, she just went quiet and we're banging up and screaming, go and check on her, go and check on her. And then the other screws doing the perimeter walk outside, we yelled out to them and they came and she was dead. And they took her away in a, rolled up in a blanket, it looked like, in the back of a ute. The ambulance came and left without her. And then apparently the ambulance wouldn't take a dead body.
1: Standing outside of yourself at this point, did you think that, did it occur to you that, that this wasn't looking good for you, this future that was ahead of you, or did you just not want to think about the future at that point?
0: Well, I actually didn't think I had a future. I figured I'd be lucky to make 30 and anything after that was a bonus. I did not expect to do another 30 years on top.
1: And here you are.
0: But, yeah, I didn't expect a future, so it didn't... I was in a constant... state of running away or running to find something, just trying to escape whatever, everything. I didn't think I'd make it past 30, so I thought I'd do a few stints in jail. I thought that was my future. I never expected to do anything long. I thought I'd be just like all the other women, you know, come in for a few months, stay out for a year, back in, out. I guess that's what I expected my life to be.
1: After that, you got clean and some years later you met Ron, the man we were speaking about right at the start. We talked about him being a violent man. Was he like that all the time or were there phases that he would shift in and out of?
0: Yeah, he'd shift in and out of him like a psychopath. But, yeah,

0: Good times. There had to have been for it to have made any sense. But the bad times were sort of messed up any good times because you're always waiting for the next bad time to happen, you know. And it was constantly monitoring your behaviour and your words, your language, the way you looked, the way you interacted with, you know, even the most innocuous shopkeeper or whatever. To maintain the peace, and it was impossible. You never could. You could be perfect, and he'd find something to pick on you about, and then that'd be it.
1: So eventually you found a refuge to go to with your son, the son you had by him. Was it hard to find a refuge in those days, in the 80s?
0: Actually, it had just become easier. They'd just brought in new laws, I think in 1984, that the police, if there was evidence of physical abuse, violence, that they had to arrest the man, they had to take him. They didn't always do that, but that was the premise of these new laws. And at the same time, they opened up refuges. So there was a lot of new ones that opened up. The old cable station at La Perouse was taken over by the Salvation Army and used as a refuge. I was there for a while. I kept my son for quite some time then. I lost custody when he was three.
1: And so how long did you spend then trying to reverse that?
0: 8 years. I lost him when he was three, and I got him back when he was 11.
2: 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This is Conversations with Richard Feidler.
1: Today it's the story of Ewan Woman and prisoner advocate Vicky Roach. There's plenty more to Vicky's story coming up after the headlines. 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
3: Hello, Anna Vito in the ABC Canberra newsroom. City Services Minister Tara Chain has apologised in the Assembly to the family of 72-year-old cyclist Paul Edwards Story, who was killed after hitting his head on a dangerous branch on a Black Mountain Peninsula path in 2022. The federal government has dumped plans for a $5,000 cap on allied healthcare for veterans after a fierce backlash. Immigration Minister Tony Burke will today use a speech at the National Press Club at lunchtime to reveal how Labor plans to limit net migration to 225,000 people by 2028. The US Central Bank has hiked interest rates by a quarter of a percentage point in defiance of Donald Trump's regular calls for it to cut rates. And the federal government has announced captive birds at Canberra's National Zoo and Aquarium will soon be vaccinated against bird flu, beginning with the zoo's little penguins. A sunny day with light winds and a top of 17 degrees in Canberra today. It's 13 degrees now. ABC News.

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1: Today on Conversations, you're hearing the extraordinary life story of Vicky Roach. Vicky was just 9 years old when she tried to run away from her foster family. And at 13, she was sent back to her birth mother, who struggled to look after her. Vicky spent her young life in and out of the criminal justice system, a system she's now working to change. Vicky, you were saying you and your son had escaped the violent abuse of your ex-husband, and then you lost custody of your son to him for 8 years, and you got him back when he was 11. Where had your son been all that time?
2: He'd been sailing around the world on a boat. He'd been in New Zealand, and that's how he came home. That's how I got him back. You might remember Sharon Gillespie at the time.
1: Yeah.
2: Oh, I felt for that woman so much. And it was her case that gave me the keys to getting my son back. She tried to use the Hague Convention.
1: Because her son had been taken by her husband, who was, I think, a Malaysian prince. Yes.
2: Yeah.
1: Yes.
2: But Malaysia wasn't a signatory to the Hague Convention, so she had no show. But I didn't even know about the Hague Convention until her case. So

0: you know, he's 11. Before you know it, he's 13. And he's going through all the sort of teenaged angst that ordinary teenagers go through, but he's got this underlying thing with his dad as well. Wasn't easy for him at school. Wasn't easy for him at home. We have a very uneasy relationship. And that's not surprising. That's a lot of time to be apart, and that's 8 of his most formative years. And I miss all that.
1: You had a stable life for quite a while after that. What did that look like for that period, Vicky?
0: Oh, it looked like fun, sun, holidays. I was on the Gold Coast, but I was working, so it wasn't all just fun and sun. But I had a great job. I was making good money. I could provide the kind of life that I always wanted to provide for my son. And it was, I was there for about 10 years before it all went bad.
1: How did it go bad?
0: Midlife crisis, my boss. he turned 50, bought a sports car, you know, just started going silly. And all of us who'd worked there for years and years and years, he was suddenly just dropping us all and, lost my job. So that was the end of the fun lifestyle on the Gold Coast. I could no longer afford the nice house. And
1: things unravelled after that and you ended up back in Victoria. And so the final time you went to prison was after a robbery and a terrible car crash. What can you tell me about that, Vicky?
0: That was actually another abusive partner, but a very short-term one. And we were in Victoria and he wanted to go back to Adelaide and his car wasn't registered, so he had to do something to get the money to register his car. So he decided on a smash and grab. And I was the driver of the car while he did that.
1: So what did that mean? You were waiting outside, the premises? Essentially. With the car ready to go. You were the getaway driver, essentially.
0: Yeah. Well, that was no big deal. It was like a closed local shop, you know. He was just after phone cards and cigarettes for quick cash turnover.
1: That was it, was it?
0: Yeah.
1: So and once he'd done the smash and grab and got into the car, what happened then?
0: Well, the cops basically turned up straight away. They were right behind me just as I drove off and they just flashed and I went to pull over, but Muggins got dirty on me because he was on parole and so he's just to drive, so I drove and became a police pursuit.
1: And how did that end?
0: It didn't end well. It was very late at night. Well, actually, it was like 4 o'clock in the morning or something. And I hit another car, at a set of traffic lights. And, both cars burst into flames. Everybody was injured. The man in the other car, in the car that I hit, he was and a young man. He was actually the same age as my son at the time. He was on his way to work. And, I don't recall the accident. I sort of do. I remember hearing the bang, but I had no idea what I'd hit. I was just on the open road and suddenly bang. And the next thing I remember is somebody asking me if I could undo my seatbelt, and I couldn't. And they had to pull the steering wheel off my chest and get my seatbelt off, and they pulled me out the window of the car just as the flames were coming up the bonnet. I remember them putting me into the back of the ambulance, and that's about all I remember until I woke up in hospital.
1: So what happened when you woke up in hospital?
0: There was a copper standing at the end of my bed who, like, as soon as I opened my eyes, he said, "What did you kill that young man for?" I just lost it. You know, I just went hysterical. I didn't even know where I was at that stage.
1: Did he mean the young man in the other car?
0: Yeah. Yeah. And the hospital staff were brilliant. They came in and made him leave.

0: And they explained to me what had really happened.
1: Had it killed that young man?
0: No, no, thank God. He suffered severe injuries. He was burnt, his hands and his ears. He suffered burns, and they were serious burns. They were third degree burns. And that was really hard to deal with. I've never hurt anyone in my life. Oh, not intentionally, not even by accident, you know. And then, yeah, it was pretty awful to come to terms with. And when that copper first told me that I'd killed him, that didn't kind of leave me for a long time, even though I knew that I hadn't. It still sort of felt like I had. Like I killed somebody. And I hope that young man's recovered and has been able to get on with his life since then.
1: So you were back in prison after that, and you began to educate yourself at that point, didn't you?
0: Yeah. I didn't go to prison for that straight away. I went in for about 9 months for breaching an order or something, but I had that charge waiting for me. And, yeah, I started studying then.
1: Why? What made you want to do that then and rather than earlier in your life?
0: Well, it was quite by accident, really. There was a guy recruiting from Deakin University, from the Institute of Courier Education. The education manager told him about me and said, try and recruit her. And he was telling me about this golden boy that they had at the MAP, who was, you know, he's been a career and this and that, and he's doing wonderful, you know, studying, he's fantastic, you know, and you're just as smart as him, you could do the same thing. So, okay, I'll give it a shot. And as it turns out, I was good at it.
1: Had you done any studying since you dropped out of school at the age of 13?
0: No.
1: So I'm remembering what you said earlier on about how much you loved school when you were little.
0: I did. I love school and I love reading.
1: And you'd forgotten that about yourself until that time?
0: No, not really. But there was never any opportunity. There was no opportunity for me to try and go to uni or anything. And besides, I didn't think I could because I hadn't finished school. And
1: did you have the skills then to pick up studying again? You know, the written skills, the vocabulary and all that? You got it now. I did
0: through reading.
1: Now. Right.
0: Just through being a prolific reader when I was a child. All through my life, even while I was on the streets and doing all that kind of stuff, I always had a book.
1: So then you kept going up and up, and eventually you're studying for your master's degree.
0: That was another accident. I'd only done like a year of my BA, and Swinburne University invited me to be a part of their master program, which was pretty exciting. I had to write an essay to get into it. And, so I started doing my master.
1: So having a bit of age now and then also the some education, there's, you know, an extraordinary extent of education suddenly, I'm sure you're feeling your kind of your whole mind expanding while this is going on. Did it give you a perspective on your life and why you'd been the way you had been all that time?
0: Yes, it did. Studying did a lot of that for me. Because I was learning to read critically and think critically, and I had access to, you know, a whole university full of books, it did make me start thinking, examining my life, examining the system that had created my life. That was more what I was interested in, the system that basically deliberately, very deliberately, created the conditions that led to my life and so many others like me.
1: What are those conditions, do you think?
0: Poverty, poor health, poor housing, lack of access to...
1: Repeated institutionalisation.
0: Repeated institutionalisation, profiling. Like, even though I'm not especially dark in skin, just my lifestyle made me a target. I don't know if it was the clothes that we wore or maybe we had a look about us or something, but we were certainly targets on the street for

0: cops.
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3: Do you think if authority figures like your foster mother or the figures that were around your birth mother and other people, when they say you are that person, do you think you become that person, in other words?
4: Yes.
3: Because as you're telling me the story, I'm hearing a history of people repeatedly belittling you. That's what I hear again and again and again. I mean, there's things you've done. But then there are things that people have put to you all the time in your whole life where they've said, oh, you're just that, you're just this, you know better than you should be. Is that right? Have I got that right?
4: Yeah, I guess you have. That's how I felt with my foster mother. But that was kind of weird because there's like one group of people telling me that I had potential and that I was talented and gifted and all that sort of thing. And then the people who were supposed to be my family and people that I cared about or supposedly cared about me telling me I'm shit, I'm crap, you know. I still struggle with that now, you know. Am I this one or that one? You know, am I actually a good person who has done good things, or am I this manipulative? I think that seems to be people in authority's biggest problem with me, that I'm manipulative. I don't just do what the system says. I try and find ways around it, which to me is sensible. You know, like if something's not working the way you need it to, you find a way to make it work your way.
3: Tell me about a program for women who were new to prison.
4: This was a peer educator program. It had actually run in the prison once before, but it got hijacked and people were using it to stand over, you know, new receptions and all that. Welcome to prison. How many cigarettes you got?
3: Yeah, hand them over. Right. So when it wasn't a standover operation and you ran it for
4: it was thrown out of the prison altogether. They just stopped running it altogether. And then someone had decided to bring it back. And to begin with, there was about eight of us who signed up to be part of it. And one of the main things was your first 5 days in prison is orientation. So you have to sit there and listen to the education manager, the groundskeeper, the head screw of the unit that you're in. You hear from all different areas of the prison, you know, what's not to do, and, you know, there's usually not much you can do. It's more like what you can't do. I got trained by the Hep C Council of Victoria to deliver bloodborne virus information, like basically staying safe, you know, because we know that there are drugs in prison as much as corrective services says there's not. And, yeah, and that was one of the things that we tried to do was keep the drug taking safe. And that goes for 5 days and they pay you a certain amount of money for that, about $25, I think.
3: Were you giving basic advice for newbies?
4: We actually had to do that separately. We went to the general manager of the jail and said, look, you know, the women need more than just, you know, screws telling them what they can't do and blah, blah. We need to help women navigate the prison or navigate the systems of the prison in a way that, we had to word this properly so that it would benefit the screws because there'd be less, you know, disharmony and all that sort of thing.
3: So if I'm a new, just imagine I'm a lady coming into prison, please, Vicky. And I am this nice middle class person that I am going into prison for the first time. What are you going to tell me?
4: Well, we'd actually hear about you coming before you got here, and when you arrived at the jail, we'd see the transport come in. We'd know the transport came in, and we'd meet you. And
3: would you be friendly?
4: Oh, look, that was the whole idea. That was the whole idea because a lot of women would come from the cells, especially you, middle-class white woman. You've never been to jail.

0: jail before, you're going to be terrified. We don't know how long you've been in police custody, so anything could have happened to you there. So you're likely coming to the jail already traumatised. You haven't had a decent cup of coffee, you haven't had a cigarette, you haven't had a decent feed in however long you've been in custody. It took us ages to get this. We had to get permission, you know, from the jail manager to let us do it. But to get the women, because they'd sometimes have to wait in holding cells for hours and hours to be seen by medical staff to be allowed into the jail, because they had to ask them if they were going to kill themselves first. I'd say to the doctor, has anyone ever said to you, yes, I'm going to? And she goes, well, no, you know, like as if you would. But that's what they sit around waiting all that time. And anyway, so we'd get them and just a cup of coffee and a cigarette, you know, like an hysterical woman who doesn't know what's going to happen. She's been told stories.
1: And so that's the kind of message. You just offer some kind of a reassurance. What are the unspoken rules amongst the prisoners that you need to advise them of?
0: Don't gossip. If you know something about somebody's boyfriend outside, you don't tell them.
1: Right. Keep the peace. Right.
0: Yeah, keep the peace. Don't talk to the screws. Don't talk to women about other women. Just all those things can kind of keep you safe. You know, you get seen talking to a screw, you could be telling tales on another woman. So you just don't do it. Or if you do it, you need to talk to a screw, you do it visibly and, you know, when there's other people around. Just little things like systems of the prison, you had to do a special request thing in the morning. So a screw would come and sit at a desk at a certain time and would take requests. If you wanted to see medical or welfare or something like that, you'd have to put your name down at requests. And it still could take weeks for your requests to come up and be taken care of. But we could advise ways to get around that request system so that you could get your needs taken care of a lot more efficiently and a lot quicker.
1: So, Vicky, tell me how you became involved in voting rights for prisoners, how that unfolded. I'm not even sure if I know prisoners can vote, actually, to be honest.
0: Well, that's how that came about. Because I was dealing with these community legal centre lawyers, they told me about John Howard changing this legislation. Now, he changed it. It used to be that all prisoners could vote. And then he changed it to if you'd been sentenced to more than 5 years, you couldn't vote. And then a couple of years later, or a few years later, he changed it to 3 years. And then he changed it to nobody could vote. And that's when I heard about it. And, look, I didn't think of it constitutionally at that point. All I thought of is like, that's not right. It's outrageous.
1: Why
0: like,
1: isn't it right? I mean, I suppose the question is, how much of a citizen is a prisoner? Do you see the prisoner as being a full citizen?
0: Yes. A prisoner is a full citizen, unless they're terminating their natural life, which we don't often do in this country. You don't lose your citizenship when you go to prison. You lose your freedom, and that's all you're supposed to lose. Using legislation to prevent prisoners from voting took us back to Federation or before Federation, when you couldn't own property, you couldn't do anything, you know, persona non grata, placed outside the system, you couldn't do anything. And that was sort of what this legislation was taking it back to. Plus, it was unconstitutional, as the High Court found, because, like, in New South Wales, for example, you could go to jail for 12 months for, I don't know, stealing a pair of sunnies out of a servo. And in Adelaide, you might not go to jail at all for it.
1: So there's no consistency at the federal level.
0: There's no consistency. Plus, if you'd been serving, say, 30 years for child sexual abuse and you got out the day before an election was announced, you'd be able to vote. Yet somebody who was in jail for knocking off Mars bars, maybe just doing 2 weeks, would not be able to vote. You know, so there's a
1: a disparity there, yeah.
0: Yeah, and John Howard's words were, when he brought this legislation in, was that we were an undesirable element of society who would be unlikely to vote anyhow.
1: How did you end up at the pointy end of the High Court challenge to that?

0: It had to be a sentenced prisoner to actually be the plaintiff in the matter. So they had about four or five of us originally, but one by one people dropped out because of repercussions from the jail.
1: So were you the plaintiff then, were you?
0: Yeah, I ended up being the only one.
1: And what happened when it was brought before the High Court?
0: We partially won. So half the costs were actually awarded against me, but fortunately I'm indemnified against that. We partially won because the legislation went back to the previous change. So it went back to 3 years and under. You know, we were hoping to have it overturned completely, but it went back to 3 years and over, you couldn't vote.
1: What kind of prisons activism are you involved in these days, Vicky?
0: These days, my work centres around prison abolition.
1: You want to get rid of prisons?
0: Yes.
1: Entirely?
0: Yes.
1: Abolishing prisons would put a whole lot of violent people back into the community, won't it?
0: No.
1: Where would they go if they're not in the community?
0: Well, how many people are violent? You know, if you have a look at the makeup of the people who are in prison, very few of the people who are in prison actually need to be there to protect society. Basically, in the whole country, there's about 350 people that society needs to be protected from.
1: Where would you put them?
0: Of course, there would have to be a facility to put them, people who society does need to be protected from. But that doesn't mean that we have to have prisons. We can have therapeutic communities where these people are still treated humanely and still treated as human beings, no matter what they've done.
1: What would a better system look like to you?
0: A better system to me would be healing places, particularly for Aboriginal women, Aboriginal men, but for all people. We have to heal rather than punish and further harm people. Meeting out vengeance and punishment and cruelty will only reap bad things in the future for society. Like what we're doing now with young kids, 10-year-olds, you know, locking them up in conditions like, things were bad when I was a kid, things were bad when I first went to jail. But the things that we're doing now, spittles and restraints, and we're locking up more and more children. We're deliberately breaking down families. They've been doing it to Aboriginal people forever. Now it's happening to basically poor people. It's class warfare. We have no rehabilitation in prison. If prisons actually did something like rehabilitation, it may be achieving what society thinks prisons achieve.
1: Didn't you have that? Didn't you get a master's degree while in prison? That's a form of rehabilitation, isn't it?
0: No way. I did that in spite of the prison. Not because the being in prison helped me to do it, or in fact, they tried to stop us having computers. You know, try writing a master without a computer. That wasn't easy. But we did get computers in the end. No, I am loath to give prison one iota of credit for anything I've done.
1: Vicky, it's been amazing speaking with you and hearing your extraordinary story. And thank you so much.
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1: I spoke with Vicky Roach in 2019, and since then Vicky's continued her advocacy for the rights of Indigenous women in prison. This conversation was made on the lands of the Gadigal, Yuggera and Turrbal peoples. Producer was Michelle Ransom Hughes, and the executive producer was Carmel Rooney. I'm Richard Feidler. Thanks for listening.
3: ABC News, good afternoon. I'm Anna Vito. The Canberra Liberals MLA Elizabeth Lee has been kicked out of the Assembly Chamber for 3 hours after she interjected during a debate over legislation to close a loophole around seatbelt fines in the ACT. A legal document relating to fixed and mobile cameras was never updated to explicitly include seatbelt offences, meaning 13,000

0: 1,000 infringements were issued without proper legal authorisation. Legislation to retrospectively fix the issue is expected to pass with the support of the Greens. Shortly before she was suspended, Ms Lee told the Assembly the government is ramming through the legislation without scrutiny.
1: This is a symptom of a government that cannot get things right, and now they seek to do what they've always done, which is to deflect and blame everybody else.
0: Earlier, the ACT's City Services Minister told the Assembly lessons have been learned following the death of a cyclist in 2022. 72-year-old Paul Edward Storey died after hitting his head on a dangerous tree branch while riding along a path on Black Mountain Peninsula in Acton. The coroner found safety concerns about the overhanging branch had been raised but incorrectly processed by the ACT government weeks before the cyclist's death. Minister Tara Chain has apologised to Mr Storey family for the failures leading up to his death.
2: We cannot change the events that led to Mr. Storey's death, but we can, we must, learn from them. Since January 2022, significant improvements have been implemented to strengthen the Territory's ability to identify, assess and respond to tree-related hazards.
0: The Home Affairs Minister will unveil a major overhaul of Australia's migration settings this lunchtime, but the plan is already facing backlash from universities. Here's political reporter Jack Mackay.
3: Tony Burke will announce a migration shake-up today as Labor seeks to cut net overseas migration. It's understood the plan includes effectively banning international students from bringing family members to Australia. Universities Australia has warned the move could have negative economic consequences. But Senior Minister Tanya Plibersek says migration must be set at a level that's beneficial for the country.
4: The reason that we've taken the time to get our policy right is to make sure that it is in Australia's interest.
3: The opposition has expressed scepticism the government will reach its migration targets.
0: The International Monetary Fund says Australia may need further interest rate rises to tame inflation. Inflation is expected to remain elevated this year before gradually cooling to the central bank's target band of 2-3%. The IMF says that given the persistent underlying inflation pressures, the Reserve Bank of Australia should stand ready to raise rates as needed. Analysts expect the RBA to raise the 4.35% cash rate by 25 basis points when it meets at the end of this month and reach 4.85% by early next year. Meanwhile, Donald Trump has accused the board of the US Central Bank of being very hostile and political. The American president has made the comments after the Federal Reserve unanimously decided to raise interest rates in the US for the first time in 3 years. They're now at 3.75 to 4%. Mr. Trump chose the new Fed chair, Kevin Warsh, after repeatedly attacking his predecessor for cutting rates. Mr. Trump insists interest rates should be 1% or less.
5: I talked to Kevin and I said, you might as well vote with the board because it's not going to matter. The board is very hostile. They're very political. They're doing the wrong thing. They're a bunch of politicians or people put on by politicians, and it's a shame.
0: Finance, the All Ordinaries is steady. This lunchtime, the dollar buying 70.9 US cents. In sport, the New Zealand Warriors are preparing for a sellout at their first finals match at Eden Park in Auckland. The stadium holds 50,000 and is seldom used for rugby league matches and an NRL finals series, which has seen small crowds. The Warriors have been a rare exception, pulling huge local interest. Ahead of their sudden death semi-final against Newcastle, club chief executive Cameron George says the popularity of the team has been a long-term project after the club had to play most of their games overseas during COVID.
6: So we go there with a great deal of excitement and we support the move, and having 50,000 people buy tickets now to that game is going to make it a historic event for New Zealand.
0: Canberra's weather, a sunny day with light winds and a forecast top of 17 degrees. Tomorrow, another frosty start before a mostly sunny top of 22. Sunny and 24 on Saturday. Right now, 14 degrees. ABC News.
7: G'day, I'm Andy Park and this is The World Today, coming to you from Gadigal Land in Sydney. Thanks for your company. This Thursday, the US Fed raises interest rates, angering Donald Trump and sending a shockwave for global economies like ours. And Frankenmouse. Scientists grow human brain cells in living mice, a potential breakthrough to understand epilepsy, autism and cerebral palsy.
8: The goal is not to create a more intelligent mice. It's really more like helping us understand better the human neurobiology.
7: Tougher temporary visa rules and a cut to net overseas arrivals are part of Labor's long-awaited migration policy announced today. The government has been under sustained pressure on the issue, playing catch-up with parties like One Nation, which wants to slash Australia's migrant intake by 750,000 places. Reporter Nicole Asher joins me now from Parliament House in Canberra. Nicole, what do we know about this announcement today?
9: Thanks, Andy. Well, look, this policy will lay out a plan on how Labor will reach its migration targets. It's looking to bring the net overseas migration number, so that's called the NOM, down to about 225,000 by 2028. The NOM looks at the number of people coming into the country to live minus the number of people leaving the country to live. And at the moment, it's sitting around about 300,000. And Tony Burke is expected to outline a suite of policies they'll use to cut that number down and cut the number of temporary visa holders in Australia. It'll involve a ban on international students bringing family members into the country, we understand, and also a crackdown on visa hopping, basically making sure that when someone comes into the country on a certain visa, they leave after that visa expires. At the moment, there's a case of people coming in, they'll apply for another visa while in the country, they'll use bridging visas and move between visas, and there's a system where people are staying for much longer. So that is an area of crackdown we're expecting. We're also expecting that this will be introduced through regulation rather than legislation. So Labor won't need the support of the Coalition to get this through Parliament. They'll be able to introduce these changes through the regulatory framework. Now, this address to the National Press Club, it was meant to happen about 6 weeks ago, but it was delayed. During that time, there was some disagreement between ministers. They were weighing kind of competing priorities. But, you know, we're expecting to get some answers, a little bit later this afternoon, Andy.
7: And in this sort of latency ahead of the announcement today, there's been a few political leaders out talking about it. What has been the political response?
9: It's interesting. In some ways, parts of what we're expecting from these policies mirror what was announced by One Nation earlier in the week, which I'm sure is not something, Labor was probably planning to do or had expected as they're working these policies up. And earlier in the week, One Nation announced that, you know, they would like to restrict some visa classes from bringing family members into the country, or expecting Labor will do just that. We've heard from One Nation's Barnaby Joyce, who's kind of suggested that Labor's copying One Nation's homework here. He's also saying that, you know, visa overstays need to be targeted with police enforcement. So suggesting that Labor needs to go further. It's in terms of going further as a view shared by the Coalition. They had been in talks with the government around migration over the last couple of weeks, particularly in the last kind of week or so, looking to see whether they could land on an agreement somewhere so there could be legislation. That clearly hasn't happened. Angus Taylor was speaking this morning. He says he's sceptical the government will be able to reach this new target that they're talking about.
10: All we're going to get from this government today on migration is more of the same. They've overreached on every single one of their targets. Their targets are too high and Australians are being let down. The only way this government can grow the economy is through migration, population growth. It's failing Australians.
7: Opposition leader Angus Taylor there. And really, what about those who are set to be most affected by these changes to migration policies? The industrial sectors, sort of like the university sector, they've raised concerns. What have they said?
9: Yeah, the university sector is one of the key groups that we've been hearing from today. They're one of the key sectors we're expecting to be impacted, and they've got great concerns about this. And so the peak body for universities basically warning that, you know, a reduction in international students could leave a funding gap. It'll leave a shortage of skilled researchers who they say half of whom come from overseas. Universities Australia CEO Luke Shea spoke of his concerns this morning.
11: I think this is going to do lasting damage. We've already seen the world's highest visa application fees. We're sending the wrong signals at a time when international students can help turbocharge not only our universities or the way we operate, but our skills base for the future. Half of our PhD students in science and technology are international students.
7: That's Universities Australia CEO Luke Shea there. Nicole Asher reporting from Parliament House in Canberra. He's the man US President Donald Trump wanted in the top job at the US Federal Reserve, but now he's made the call that could help hasten Trump's decline in the polls as the US Federal Reserve hikes interest rates for the first time since 2023 to help try and tackle inflation.
5: Interest

0: Rates are too high. They're not appropriate. And I talked to Kevin, and I said, you might as well vote with the board because it's not going to matter. The board is very hostile. They're very political. They're doing the wrong thing. They're a bunch of politicians or people put on by politicians, and I want them to be independent. But it's my opinion. I'm very good at this stuff. Interest rates are too high. We should have the lowest interest rate anywhere in the world because we're the best credit.
1: That's the U.S. president there talking about the U.S. Federal Reserve Chair, Kevin Warsh. Well, the quarter point increase lifts the Fed's key rate to about 3.9% and could result in higher borrowing costs for mortgages, car loans and credit cards in the U.S. when Americans have already been feeling deep economic pain, not to mention the flow and effects for global economies like ours. Justin Wolfers is Professor of Economics and Public Policy at the University of Michigan and joins me now. Professor, this was not exactly a surprise when you compare it to the last few weeks of economic signs, but it is very surprising when you consider the last year of political signals and how hard Trump attacked the independence of former Chair Jerome Powell, only for him to say today, now, he accepts Kevin Warsh's independence in this decision. So how do you read the strength of the reasoning why the Fed has just hiked rates?
2: Well, the reasoning was pretty straightforward, and I think almost everyone thought this would happen because the logic is pretty much straightforward. The question today was really whether Kevin Warsh was the sort of Fed chair who would follow the logic or follow the president. And he made a big call today. He decided to follow the logic over the president, and that's really important. And frankly, I'm pleased.
1: The president has now called for an interest rate of 1% or lower when obviously it's headed towards more like 4%. And he's also boasted about the money coming into the, quote, best economy in the world. Is the US economy really in that good a shape?
2: Yeah, so the president says a lot of dumb things. Saying that interest rates should be 1% is dumb. Also, you'd only want interest rates to be 1% if the economy were struggling, if we were in a recession and you thought we really needed to claw our way out of it by cutting rates dramatically. That's the only thing that would lead the Reserve Bank to get rates that low, and the same thing holds for the Fed. So, you know, this is the inane mutterings of someone who seems somewhat detached from economic reality, but fortunately who appointed people who are much closer to reality.
1: It seems like he's moved his criticism onto the board rather than the chair. How do you see that playing out? Who is he attacking there?
2: Oh, I think he does. I mean, look, it's a unanimous decision. It's a unanimous decision, and you've got members of the Federal Open Market Committee who were appointed by Biden, by Obama, by Trump, people who are apolitical, people who have a history of being Republican, people who have a history of being Democratic. You know, there is literally not an economist in the United States calling for 1% interest rates. It's absurd on its face.
1: How do you read the fact that Warsh didn't offer a forward rate forecast at this Wednesday meeting? Most board members obviously think that there will be more hikes in the US this year.
2: Yeah, so Warsh has made no secret of the fact that he doesn't like telling people what's coming down the pike. So he decided not to do it again. Look, that's his business. That's what he's decided to do. The rest of the board, though, is pretty clear, which is they see future interest rate hikes coming. And also, Kevin Warsh might think that you can, you know, if you stop talking, people are going to stop listening to the Fed. But that's absolutely not right. We saw actually the actual decision today had almost no effect on financial markets. It's when Kevin Warsh started speaking that markets responded.
1: What will this decision by the US Federal Reserve to hike rates mean economically for Australia?
2: In the short term, you know, actually not a lot. It's only a quarter of a percentage point. So, you know, it really depends what you think today's decision was all about. If you think it was about a quarter of a percentage point change in interest rates, you know, a quarter's not very much. If you think it's about saying that Federal Reserve policy is going to be run competently and coherently, then you think that's really important for the whole world.
1: Do you think the Australian Reserve Bank will follow suit?
2: I think the Australian Reserve Bank's going to think hard about what conditions are like in Australia, and it's got nothing to do with what the Americans did today.
1: Professor Justin Wolfers, really appreciate your time. Thank you so much.
2: Take care.
1: As states and territories negotiate the air energy demands, particularly with the development of these data center projects, there are growing questions over how Victoria will meet its energy needs. The government wants to replace the aging Yallourn coal plants with a new transmission line that would connect more renewables to the grid. It passed a major planning hurdle this week, but One Nation has pledged to cancel the project, and the coalition plans to pause and review it. Its experts say without more energy supply, the states will face brownouts in the future. Charlotte King reports.

0: It's been more than 10 years since a handful of paddocks in Rokewood in Victoria's West were singled out for Australia's biggest wind farm. The facility is run by renewable energy provider Tag Energy. Its managing director is Andrew Riggs.
1: The wind farm has been operating now for about 12 months. We're just finishing the commissioning of the last turbines. It's the biggest wind farm in the Southern Hemisphere and injecting about 9% of Victoria's annual energy demand.
0: This wind farm's capacity is about to increase to 1.3 gigawatts, about the same as some of the state's coal-fired power plants. Soon, a quarter of the facility's energy will be used to power two data centres.
1: One is Amazon, another is Equinix. They want to provide green energy for their services. Their customers demand it, and we were able to supply them through this project.
0: In Melbourne, 50 data centres are already operating, with another 18 in the pipeline. One of the biggest companies is called AirTrunk. Its Vice President of Energy and Utility is Sabu Whitelaw.
2: Melbourne, at the moment, is a preferred location for data centres because we do have slightly favourable energy pricing compared to Sydney and New South Wales and other regions.
0: The energy consumption from data centres is set to quadruple in Victoria by 2030, according to Australia's energy market operator. The Victorian government says it welcomes them, as long as they run, quote, responsibly and sustainably. Sabu Whitelaw says AirTrunk's customers, which include Microsoft and Amazon, want renewables because they're cheaper and help meet customers' emissions targets. But that means every business wanting green energy is now competing with data centres.
2: We want to support more projects. We don't expect the existing supply will cover our new demand.
0: All of this comes as a fierce national debate takes place on how to power data centres. The federal government wants them to be powered or offset by renewables. In Victoria, as part of a plan to boost its renewable energy, the government's just approved an environmental plan for a high-voltage transmission line. The Western Renewables Link will extend from Melbourne, about 190 kilometres west. The state's energy minister, Jacqueline Symes, says the new transmission line will significantly increase the state's wind, solar and battery capacity.
3: We need these projects.
0: At the same time, her boss, Victoria's new Premier, Ben Carroll, has ordered an independent cost assessment of the $1.5 billion project. Meanwhile, One Nation leader Pauline Hanson has promised to scrap the project altogether.
4: This net zero rubbish has been forced down Australians' throats and should never have happened.
0: And Victoria's shadow energy minister, David Davis, says he will pause and review the plan. But the Australian industry group's Tennant Reid says the state can't afford delays, especially with the Yallourn coal-fired power plant due to close.
5: I think everybody now agrees that Yallourn is cactus and will not be sticking around past 2028. That's a big chunk of supply to replace.
0: At the wind farm in Rokewood, Tag Energy's Andrew Riggs says investors are looking for certainty.
1: I've been through just about all the climate wars. We only ask our policymakers to try and provide as much stability for investors as they possibly can.
0: The Queensland state government has just signed a deal with AI giant Anthropic to build a $32 billion data centre hub on the state's Western Downs.
6: Charlotte King reporting. I'm Andy Park. 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Just search for The World Today. Overseas now, and at least 21 people have been killed and dozens more are missing after a war-damaged building collapsed in the Gaza Strip. The tragedy has put the international spotlight back on the plight of Gazans ahead of a crucial Israeli election in October. Alison Shaw reports.
7: A six-story building in Gaza City, now rubble. Locals say the building had been leaning dangerously to one side after an Israeli strike more than a year ago. This man's sister is one of at least 21 Palestinians killed in the collapse.
8: They could not find a tent or land. This was the last place they could turn to, despite the danger, even though they knew it would likely end in tragedy.
7: It's not clear what caused this structure to fall, but in Gaza, building collapses have become a major hazard. There's been no reconstruction work in the besieged strip since the ceasefire was agreed to almost a year ago. But residents are outraged.
9: They warned the people in the building 2 weeks ago, telling them to evacuate. But where were they supposed to go? Why didn't you provide them with shelter? Why did you let them die?
7: Further south in Khan Yunis, mourners pay their respects to a Hamas commander killed earlier this week by an Israeli attack. Airstrikes have intensified in recent days, killing several Hamas militants.
10: The airstrikes have been a regular occurrence in Gaza since the peace process, but I think that any spike is attributable to the state of the Israeli elections.
7: Dr. Martin Keir is a Middle East expert and lecturer in international relations at the University of Sydney. He says next month's election is front of mind for Israeli Prime Minister Benjamin Netanyahu.
10: Netanyahu is trying to promote as himself as being, and his government as being, the only people who are able to keep Israel safe.
7: Dr. Keir says he doesn't predict a landslide against Mr. Netanyahu and his Likud party, but thinks the incumbents could be in trouble.
10: The opinion polls in Israel point to Likud losing the next election, but whether or not Netanyahu or his opponents are able to form a coalition at the end of the election is really up in the air.
7: Meanwhile, Mr. Netanyahu is stepping up his threats against the Israeli directors of Gaza documentary Naza, a film about the deaths of civilians.
11: I'm going to introduce two laws right now, government-sponsored laws. The first, to revoke the citizenship of anyone who defames IDF soldiers, because their place is not with us.
7: Dr. Keir says it's another example of how Mr. Netanyahu is trying to position himself and his government.
10: What we see in Gaza, what we see in the West Bank, what we see in southern Lebanon, and also the threats against the film makers, I think, will need to be seen within the context of the election.
7: The United Nations says Israel is refusing to allow progress on the Gaza peace plan and called for an end to what it says is creeping annexation in the West Bank.
6: Alison Shaw reporting there. The Federal Coalition has waded into the maelstrom of Middle East politics by inviting the son of the former Shah of Iran to Australia. Reza Pahlavi has not set foot in Iran for decades, but he's been positioning himself as a viable alternate leader as the country reels from a war with the US. Nick Grimm reports.
12: For a brief time, it seemed like 2026 would unfold very differently for Iran. After years of growing protests, tens of thousands of Iranians had taken to the streets, raising hopes a popular uprising would bring an end to the harsh theocratic regime that's controlled the country for 47 years. But once again, it ended in harsh repression.
13: We cannot be silent. We need to speak out about it because they want to hide the truth. They want to wash all the blood, and we cannot let them to do this.
12: Mahsa Pereh's mother died in a similar crackdown on protesters in 2022, triggered by the death of a 22-year-old woman arrested by Iran's morality police, allegedly for flouting the Islamic Republic's mandatory dress code.
13: My mother, Minu Majidi, she was a 62-year-old woman. She went to the streets in Kermanshah, my city in Iran, and she was shot by metal pellets from back, and she died in the streets.
12: Amnesty International has called her death and those of hundreds of other protesters on that occasion a crime against humanity. Here, the Federal Coalition's Shadow Foreign Affairs Minister, Ted O'Brien, says those crimes have been dwarfed by what's come since.
14: We saw a massacre of around about 40,000 innocent people in Iran in January this year. 40,000 people.
12: 8 months on, and while the US war in Iran has seemingly left the Islamic Republic's grip over the country looking stronger than ever, here the federal opposition is backing those who hold out hopes for change, inviting the exiled Crown Prince of Iran to visit Australia. Reza Pahlavi is the son of the former Shah of Iran, toppled in 1979. But Ted O'Brien insists the coalition isn't backing him as a future leader of the country.
14: No, there's no endorsement. In fact, we believe that the future of Iran is a matter for the Iranian people. The form of a future government and who leads is a matter for them.
15: I do think, though, some members of the coalition strayed into a little bit more choppy territory where it did seem as though they were endorsing him as the opposition leader, which I think is problematic.
12: Middle East scholar Kylie Moore-Gilbert was detained in Iran for more than 2 years. She warns the federal opposition's embrace of Reza Pahlavi is a risk.

0: risky course, given some of his supporters hold their own fanatical views. She insists she's received death threats after questioning his credentials as a potential leader.
1: I have in the past, yes. I've also had rape threats and all manner of horrific abuse targeted at me. Unfortunately, there is a sort of a thuggish underside, not to the majority of supporters of Pahlavi. I know many of them here in Australia. They're lovely, moderate people. But there is this aspect of some of his support base that are quite fanatical.
0: But Reza Pahlavi insists that those elements among his supporters do not define him. And while his father's rule was also characterised by human rights abuses and harsh repression, Reza Pahlavi insists he's best placed to serve as a transitional leader of Iran ahead of democratic elections.
2: And I have certainly been very clear of where is my red line. Anyone who doesn't respect the democratic process, anyone who doesn't believe in a genuine secular democratic system, anybody who wants to have some kind of an absolute system in mind, they are by definition non-democratic.
0: The federal government has yet to reveal if it will meet with Reza Pahlavi should he come to this country. A spokesperson for Foreign Minister Penny Wong telling The World Today that Iran's political future should be determined by its citizens and it stands with all Iranians in their fight against oppression.
3: Nick Grimm there. Well, finally today, it sounds a bit like science fiction, but when you understand what it might mean for brain research, it could be a game changer. Scientists have put human brain tissue into living mice in the hope the animals might help unlock some of the mysteries of the human brain, as Christy Sexton-McGrath reports.
4: They might look like ordinary mice, but inside their brains, there's something distinctly human.
5: We can actually put some of these human neurons into animal brains where they can actually integrate, so we can get better access to aspects of human brain development that would be otherwise inaccessible.
4: Sergey Paska is a neuroscientist from Stanford University and lead researcher on the project. The hope, he says, is to better understand conditions such as epilepsy, dementia, and cerebral palsy.
5: When we put some of these human cortical cells inside animals and we let them develop, they will form also some of these unique cell types, these evolutionarily interesting cell types called phone echonomoneurons. And so we think this is now opening an entire new avenue for studying how the cells are dying in frontotemporal dementia and other conditions.
4: The researchers removed most of the mice's cerebral cortex, the outer layer of the brain, and then filled that space with human brain tissue grown in the laboratory. It allowed the scientists to see brain tissue develop and function inside a living animal and observe what happens when that tissue is injured or affected by disease.
5: These disorders are having devastating consequences. We need better models. Models that include human cells.
4: The scientists have already used the mice to model a type of brain injury associated with cerebral palsy. The next step is to use the model to investigate more brain disorders and test potential treatments. Professor Cedric Bardi is a neuroscientist at Flinders University.
6: The goal is not to create more intelligent mice or anything like that. It's really more like to find a way to design better or different model that is helping us understand better the human neurobiology.
4: But there are also emerging ethical questions. Professor Bardi says as the human tissue becomes more mature and more integrated into the animal's brain, the line between human and mouse becomes blurry.
6: It does sound like Frankenstein, and there should be some very careful ethical consideration.
3: That's Flinders University neuroscientist Professor Cedric Bardi ending Christy Sexton-McGrath's report. And that's all from the World Today team this Thursday. Thanks for your company. Hope I can see you again tomorrow at the same time. I'm Andy Park. Bye for now.

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2: It's 12:30. Good afternoon. Great to be with you today. It's got a sunny afternoon today, heading for a top of 17 degrees right today. But right now in Dixon, it's 14.

So another beautiful day. Look, news today that Australia is throwing away the equivalent of, get this, 29 million meals every day. Can you believe it? It means we won't reach our food wastage targets. That's what OzHarvest is saying. Before one, how can we improve the situation? What do you do to help reduce the amount of food that you waste? I'd love to hear from you on that. 1-300-681-666 is the number to call. And there's a new documentary that's following Indian seniors defying stigma to find love again. It's on SBS On Demand. So what are the challenges dating after 60? And how can you make it easy? That after the news at one. But I'd love to hear from you about dating when you're 60 plus. How is it different to dating when you were younger? What's new about it? Or what's the same? Give me a call, 1-300-681-666 is the number to call. Or if you're too shy, 0467-922-666 is the text line. But, you know, I love hearing your voice. So 1-300-681-666 to make a phone call. And in just a moment, is it even legal to ban smart glasses in your business? If you've seen businesses around our region doing that, get in touch. Local councils are starting to take their own action, but can businesses ban these smart glasses? What are the restrictions? We'll find out right after the baby animals. You're on 666 ABC Canberra. I'm James Finlay. Those numbers, 1-300-681-666 to give me a call or send a text, 0467-922-666. Love to hear from you this afternoon. It's 28 to 1.

0: on 666 ABC Canberra at 24-1. I'm James Finlay. Good afternoon. In just a moment, how legal is it for businesses to ban smart glasses? You might see signs outside businesses saying that you can't enter if you have torn pants or not wearing a shirt. How far can those laws go or those rules go? We'll find out in just a sec.
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2: 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I'm having right-handers on the show.
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0: And before 1 o'clock, what can we do to save more food? There's so much food that goes to waste. And today a document was tabled, a report was tabled at Parliament to try and reduce the amount of food wastage. Can you believe it? 29 million meals a day. That's the equivalent of what's thrown away. Absolutely unbelievable. We'll find out more before one. But now you're about to find out if it's legal for businesses to ban smart glasses. Councils are starting to take action, banning glasses from places such as swimming pools. Jasmine Jones is the mayor of the Yass Valley Council and told Ross Solly this morning on breakfast about the concerns over use of smart glasses in public.
8: It's really quite an issue for our community because, you know, looking at someone is now potentially taking something from them. It's taking their identity. It's scraping the scenery around you for content for those that are using it for potentially nefarious reasons. So it's really important that we get on top of this.
2: I guess the question then is, how do you police it? That's the next big issue.
8: Absolutely. So we're tackling the Yass Memorial Pool and the Bynalong swimming pools in the short term to prohibit the use of those smart glasses and any other COVID recording devices. But we're giving, the mayoral minute that I'm hoping to get support for next Thursday asks council to give its in-principle support for the preparation of a policy regarding the use of smart glasses in council facilities and locations. So that will give us the opportunity to unpack what we can practically do.
0: So where can they be banned? If you've seen places that have started to ban smart glasses, I'd love to hear from you. Where has it been? 1-300-681-666 is the number to call, or text in 0467-922-666. Mark Jean Caspro is a senior lecturer at law at Adelaide University. Good afternoon to you, Mark. Can businesses ban smart glasses?
9: Afternoon, mate. That's a good question. Just in response to the previous speaker just now, I'm totally in favour of trying to regulate these things. These devices are somewhat creepy if they're used in places they shouldn't be. Problem is, if a business decides to ban them outright, and that includes council bodies or anyone really, I think you're actually potentially opening yourself up to a legal challenge there, because these devices support people with, for example, disabilities, cognitive needs, that kind of thing, because you've got, eye captioning of spoken words and things like that. So look, you can technically ban them, as in, any private organisation can say whatever they want in terms of your right of entry, so stipulate any rules to come in or to use a facility, but those rules have to be legal. And I'm just concerned that an outright ban might run afoul of discrimination laws, which prohibit, for example, discriminating on the basis of disability.
0: Okay, so councils moving to ban smart glasses could be problematic for them because they could be up for a legal challenge.
9: Yes, is short answer. If you've got someone who relies upon smart glasses, and not for any perverse reason, but purely because it's supporting a need, for example, a hearing impairment or a sight impairment, and then you're saying you can't use that device, then I think you're going to run into potential legal trouble, be you a council or a private organisation. So, I do think

0: that's problematic. I fully understand the rationale for banning them, and I'm certainly in favour in terms of, you know, protecting the vulnerable, particularly children. But if you're talking about people that need to use the device and you've said, no, you can't, I think that's a real problem legally, yes.
1: So what might be a smart, pardon the pun, way of making these rules if you are a council or a business?
0: I wish I had the answer, mate, and hopefully one of the callers does. But I've been honestly musing over this. I think the safest way is probably to restrict use rather than outright ban devices. For example, I think if you were to have some kind of permit system, perhaps similar to what we do with people with, you know, disability parking, things like that. And that way you could verify that your usage of the device is actually to support a medical or cognitive need, something like that. That might be a way to sort of overcome that challenge. Now, it's still not going to make people feel any more at ease because they'll know that someone, you know, has the right, for example, to use these devices to record what's seen or heard. But I do think that's a sort of a fair balance between protecting the rights of people to, you know, maintain their privacy and the rights of persons to feel supported in their community if they have a disability.
1: Right. I wonder if, because, you know, I've heard the argument by people who are legally blind of why they use the glasses and why it's important to them. But I wonder, you know, is there, well, if we're licensing the use of them, or wonder if there's like, and you know, someone will know, hopefully someone listening will know if there's a card or something that's already being carried to show, to tell that there's someone living with a disability or something that could be shown, but having a permit to use the glasses might be a bureaucratic mess.
0: Oh, you're absolutely right. And again, I don't think there's a straightforward answer here or solution, but I agree with what you said actually just a moment ago, speaking to someone else from the council, and that is, you know, policing this is going to be an absolute nightmare. I guess it's sort of the lesser of two evils, you know. I suppose we're not really licensing the use of the devices full stop, but rather licensing the use of those devices within particular premises. So like, you know, public pools and private cafes and shops or whatever. There are already laws which govern this anyway. Like these devices will count as surveillance devices, you know, optical or auditory surveillance. And those laws say you can't record, for example, a private conversation, either involving yourself or not involving you, without consent of the persons recorded, or some other lawful reason. So, you know, what we're talking about is not all that dissimilar from what already occurs in respect of, you know, concealed recording devices.
1: Is that audio or video do those laws cover? Like, I know that they cover, so they cover both. Okay.
0: Yes.
1: Well, what's the situation in the ACT for that?
0: So the ACT, much like the other states and territories, has surveillance device laws. There's a couple of states which, like the wording is slightly different, but essentially they all say the same thing, which is if you have any kind of device which qualifies as a surveillance device, i.e. can record through video or audio or both, and you're using that to record a private conversation, then you require the consent of the people being recorded, or you need a lawful excuse. So, for example, police can use surveillance devices for, you know, criminal investigations, things like that. There are laws in the ACT, as there are in all other states and territories, which talk about this. So, yeah, a restriction is not all that inconsistent, as in requiring people to have consent in some way or shape. It's not all that inconsistent with the laws we already have.
1: You're on 666 ABC Canberra. I'm James Findlay. It's 12:45. With you is Mark Jean Caspro, who is at Adelaide University, and you're hearing about how legal it may be for councils or organisations or even businesses to ban smart glasses, just like we're hearing councils around the country looking to do. Even some businesses are starting to make the moves themselves. I'd love to hear from you about this. 1-300-681-666 is the number to call, or you can send a text as well, 0467-922-666, hearing from you on the text line. Donna, you say, "Hi, James. I don't believe the ban on filming other people should be limited to the current devices people have access to. We need to address the issue of invasion of privacy at its core. Thank you for your text, Donna." And Mark,

0: Like what Donna's kind of pointing to there, I guess, is the rules that do already exist.
1: Look, Donna's on the money in terms of wanting to protect privacy, but unfortunately there is no general right to privacy. And in fact, our privacy laws are extremely lax in Australia. Aside from Queensland, you don't actually have any states with a direct right or protectable right to privacy.
0: People can just take videos or photos wherever they like, can't they?
1: Well, if you're in public, there's not much you can do if you're caught. In the background footage, that's unfortunate. There's not much you can do.
0: Thank you, Donna. John in Canberra, you say just ban the recording feature on the pervert glasses. That sounds like it could be an issue as well. I guess, if the imports had a ban on the record function, that could work, right, Mark?
1: I think so. I've been reading that the leading model on the market, the Ray-Ban Meta glasses, are actually going to investigate some sort of option whereby you can override or suspend the recording function. I don't know how true that is. I read it in a blog, but yeah, in theory, if you could do that, that would be a useful control.
0: Mm. And you say surely those using the glasses out of need would have some sort of identifier, such as therapy dogs, seeing eye dogs. Yeah, I would love to know if there is some kind of identifier for that. So get in touch if you know, 1-300-681-666 or the text line 0467-922-666. Just before you go, Mark, what are the limits that businesses have when setting rules for entry? You know, I mentioned before that, you know, pubs, for instance, can say, you know, you can't wear thongs, you can't wear singlets or whatnot. Does that apply to any kind of business, and what are the limits there?
1: Not to every business. The only real restriction on your rights as a private business owner is that whatever terms of entry you impose be lawful. So provided they don't contravene any existing law or other legal right, then you're perfectly entitled to say whatever you want.
0: Okay.
1: So that's where we could run into trouble with banning glasses or other devices that support, for example, an impairment or disability, because it could impact discrimination laws, for example, and thereby that would make the term of entry unlawful.
0: Mm. Very interesting indeed. Thanks for spending time with us, Mark.
1: No, pleasure. Thank you.
0: Mark Giancaspro there from Adelaide University. I'd love your thoughts on this too. And if you can answer any of our questions that we brought up there, I'd love to hear from you as well. 1-300-681-666 is the number to call. Well, what can you do and what should the government do to help reduce the amount of food that gets wasted? That's next.
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0: You're on ABC Canberra. Well, there are warnings today that we're not going to meet our food wastage targets, with 43% of food in Australia going to waste. Can you believe it? Look, let me know, what do you do to help reduce food wastage? Get in touch, 1-300-681-666 is the number to call. Because when you go shopping for groceries, do you pick the most perfect vegetables and fruit? Or do you not mind buying the ones that look a little bit funny? Cosmetic standards are one of the factors contributing to food wastage, according to OzHarvest. Today, a report has been handed to the government asking for change in the sector to address food wastage in Australia. James Gough is the CEO of OzHarvest. Good afternoon to you, James. Why are we wasting so much food?
6: Hi, James. Thank you for having me on. Why are we wasting so much? Well, it's right across the food value chain. A lot of what gets produced on farms never leaves the farm. That's not the farmer's fault, but there's just not a commercial market for it. right through to manufacturers, retailers, and then, of course, in the home. We're actually the biggest culprits. 33% of food that is wasted gets

0: wasted inside the home.
1: Oh, no. Okay. Look, how does it affect the economy?
0: Well, when you think about it, so at least one in every three tons of food that's produced is surplus and never used. So all of the land, the labour, the water that went into producing that is all for nothing. The emissions that are produced in doing it are for nothing. Probably a best way of capturing that is it equates to about 1.4% of GDP.
1: Mm. Okay. So are there particular foods that are surplus more than others?
0: Well, fruit and vegetables and meats are the main culprits, and that's because, obviously, over time they do go off. And if they can't be harvested on time, if they can't get to market on time, or if in our houses they can't get eaten in time, they're the biggest culprits in terms of ending up becoming unnecessary waste.
1: 33% of food wasted at home, you said. That would surely cost households a lot of money over a year?
0: $2,500. Up to $2,500 is what a household could save if it eliminated food waste. Now, we don't think anyone can eliminate it entirely, but you can make a massive dent in that if you're willing to change your habits, really understand what best before dates mean, and really be prepared to sniff, look, taste, touch your food before you throw it out. Don't just rely on looking at a best before date, because best before dates aren't telling you that the food's not edible. It's just telling you it's reached a point at which it's reached its peak quality, but it's still days, weeks, months can be consumed safely and with good nutrients after that date.
1: So, look, I think a lot of people would be surprised by that. I do the sniff and even taste test a lot of the things, most foods, even if it says it's best before a certain date, and, you know, if I don't think that there seems to be a problem with it, I've got no problem eating it. What do you think can be done there? Like, is it education? Because, yeah, you know, $2,500 a year for a household to lose is a lot of money.
0: A lot of it's education. And James, it sounds like your best practice. You're better than me, and I think you're better than most of the average Australian. So we need a bit of a nudge and a bit of an education to do that. And so some innovative manufacturers are putting nudges on the packaging. They'll say best before this date, and there'll be a prompt there to look, sniff, taste. The other thing, industry, we think, can do a better job of getting clearer on when they're going to use what type of date labels. At the moment, it's a bit all over the shop. In some categories, some use by dates, others use best before dates. We think there's a role for government to play a role in issuing guidelines and expectations of what should be used when, as well as educating us to be able to act better on the information that's being provided to us.
1: Mm. James Goth is with you. He's the CEO of OzHarvest on 666 ABC Canberra. I'm James Finlay. It's 6 away from your next news at 1 o'clock, and you're hearing about the amount of food that gets wasted each year in Australia. A report was tabled today to government to help try and address the food wastage issue in Australia. James, we talked about surplus food on the farms being a major issue. What can be done there? Because surely farmers don't want to see stock go to waste either.
0: Farmers absolutely don't, and it's heartbreaking for farmers. In the horticultural industry, so fruit and veg, on average about 20% of all output never leaves the farm because it's surplus, and that is heartbreaking for any farmer. The sort of practical things that can be done, we name a few of them in our report. This report lays out what we think are the 10 key interventions to tackle food waste on a meaningful scale in Australia. Two of those at least are on this topic of what can happen on farms. One of them is we're advocating for either a tax incentive or some sort of funding that would allow food that is surplus and about to be ploughed back into the ground to be rescued by organisations such as OzHarvest. So these would cover the costs of picking any remaining fruit, storing it, getting the transport to organisations such as us so we can rescue it and divert it to people in need. That's a really big one, because at the moment, less than 1% of our

0: surplus food gets redirected to people before it goes to landfill.
1: Well, so why is it surplus to begin with? Is it because of the cosmetic standards?
0: Cosmetic standards do play quite a large role in that. And then another role is just forecasting. You know, in a perfect world, farmers would know exactly what consumer demand's going to be, and they would get all of those signals and they would aim to produce to that demand. It's not a perfect world when it comes to forecasting, but we could do a lot better. And then there's the vagaries of you know, these are natural production of crops, so you never know what the weather or the output's going to be. There will always be some surplus, but the levels of surplus production we're seeing now are just ridiculous and unjustified, and we're asking the government, as part of its food security strategy, to take some policy positions that will reduce the amount of waste on farms.
1: Mm. Kim, one of you has just texted in on 0467 922 666, and you say it doesn't help when you go to the supermarket and things like tomatoes and strawberries are already rotten. What's contributing to that, James?
0: Yeah, that's probably a bit beyond my understanding. I don't think anyone would be aiming for them to have rotten fruit. That sounds like some poor practices in stores, and that's not great if that's happening. But there's a lot of fruit that goes rotten before that and after it as well. But yeah, certainly if we're seeing fruit that's already gone off in the store. Now, most supermarkets in Australia, I've got to say, have got a pretty good approach to food waste, and that's what keeps organisations like OzHarvest ticking over. They are pretty good at getting that food before it goes off, but they can't sell it, at getting it out to the back docks. And our little yellow vans, we've got 85 of them around the country, are at the back dock the next morning to rescue that food and get it out to those who need it.
1: Yeah, and well, gosh, we certainly know a lot of people need food now and go without meals at the moment. So, look, if there's any way to try and get those people fed, then that'd be a good way to move forward. James, it's been good to talk to you this afternoon. Good luck with getting some of those changes into the hands of government, and we'll talk to you again next time.
0: Thanks, James, and thanks to your listeners for listening. See you.
1: It's James Goth there. He's the CEO of OzHarvest here on 666 ABC Canberra. I'm James Finlay. It's nearly time for your news at 1 o'clock. And after one, dating after 60. After you're 60. Look, dating can be hard, can't it? But if you haven't done dating, any dating, for decades, it can be a little bit daunting. How do you meet people? There are all these apps out there now. Do you get on the apps? Do you go to singles nights? And then once you meet someone, what are the rules? Things have changed a little bit from even a couple of decades ago. So how do you start doing things that you maybe have never done before and feel comfortable doing it, putting yourself out there? If you've been dating and you're over 60, I'd love to hear how you've done it. Give me a call, 1-300-681-666. We'll dive into that after the news.
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0: Good afternoon, Jennifer Sexton with ABC News. Legislation to close the loophole that cast doubt over thousands of seatbelt fines has passed the ACT Legislative Assembly. A legal document relating to fixed and mobile cameras was never updated to explicitly include seatbelt offences, meaning 13,000 infringements were issued without proper legal authorisation. The opposition claimed the government was ramming through legislation to retrospectively fix the issue without proper scrutiny. Speaking in the chamber before the legislation passed, City and Government Services Minister Tara Chain said the issue should never have happened.
1: Is it embarrassing? Yes. Is it regretful or regrettable? Yes. Being a minister is about being accountable, and I'm being accountable in this place. I do take responsibility for it.

0: We will learn from it.
1: The federal government will clamp down on backpackers and the families of international students in a major overhaul to Australia's migration system. Home Affairs Minister Tony Burke is unveiling Labor's long-awaited shake-up in a speech at the National Press Club as Labor tries to cut net overseas migration. A ballot will be introduced for working holiday visa holders who want to stay in Australia for longer than a year, while the government is also restricting secondary applicants for most student visas. The government is also promising to strengthen compliance measures to crack down on people who don't have a valid visa. The International Monetary Fund says the Reserve Bank of Australia should stand ready to lift interest rates as needed. Linda Gruen reports.
2: The IMF says that given persistent underlying inflation pressures, the RBA may need to raise interest rates further. It warns that additional spikes in global energy prices could see inflation stay high before reaching the target band of 2-3%. The IMF expects Australia's economic growth to slow over the next 2 years, though household spending and business investment could prove more resilient than expected, keeping inflation elevated for longer. It's widely expected that the RBA will raise the 4.35% cash rate by 25 basis points when it meets at the end of this month.
1: Officials in Ukraine say Russian airstrikes have wounded 13 people and damaged buildings in Kyiv and Odessa. The attacks come as the US House of Representatives has passed a sweeping sanctions and tariff bill intended to increase economic pressure on Russia over its invasion of Ukraine. The federal government has announced a vaccination program against bird flu for captive birds in the ACT. Captive birds at the National Zoo and Aquarium, including little penguins and superb parrots, will be vaccinated against the H5 bird flu strain from next week. Agriculture Minister Julie Collins says the jabs are designed to ward off a threat already detected across the country.
3: We have 551 as of this morning events right across the country. The ACT still remains free of any detection of the H5 bird flu, but of course we have had detections in every state and territory right across the country.
1: An unlikely trio of One Nation, Senator Pauline Hanson and Independence Fatima Payman and Dai Li, have joined forces to call on the Prime Minister to give them more staff. Political reporter Evelyn Manfield has more.
4: There's not much these three agree on, as even they admit. Senator Payman says for them to stand together,
5: things are completely broken.
4: The former Labor senator sat behind Senator Hanson as she wore a burqa into the chamber last year, a stunt she called abhorrent. But together they're fired up about the Prime Minister not giving them enough staff. Pauline Hanson has accused him of breaking his promise to be accountable and transparent.
6: You've been everything but.
4: The PM decides how many personal staff politicians get, and the trio claim they're being unfairly treated.
1: The finance in the All Ordinaries is currently up 31 points at 8,906, while the dollar's buying 70.98 US cents. To sport, and the Fitzroy River in Rockhampton in northern Queensland will host rowing and canoeing events at the 2032 Brisbane Olympics despite the risk of crocodiles. International sporting bodies have endorsed the venue despite concerns over the current length and crocodiles. An assessment has found the Central Queensland River suitable with no widening or dredging needed. State Premier David Crisafulli says the doubters have been proven wrong. Canberra's weather this afternoon, sunny with northwesterly winds becoming light this evening, a top of 17 for the capital today. At the moment, it is 15 at Tuggeranong and 14 at the airport. ABC News.
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8: 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The Minister for Health, the Police, Gaming Reform and other stuff. 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
10: I'm going to bring you some of what Immigration Minister Tony Burke has had to say, or Home Affairs Minister, rather. He's at the National Press Club today, and there's a few things that are coming in, so I'm going to bring some of that in just a moment that you might be interested in. Last half hour, you're hearing about smart glasses. Some businesses are starting to ban them. If you've seen

0: businesses near your place ban the glasses, let me know. 1300 681 666. This is what Mark Gene Casper from Adelaide University had to say.
1: Look, you can technically ban them, as in, you know, any private organisation can say whatever, you know, they want in terms of your right of entry. So stipulate any rules to come in or to use a facility, but those rules have to be legal. And I'm just concerned that an outright ban might run afoul of discrimination laws, which prohibit, for example, discriminating on the basis of disability.
0: Yeah, so I'd love to hear from you if you are living with a disability and use the glasses. Is there anything that you have to show that you use them for a purpose, you know, to help you live your life and go about your day-to-day life? Because it could be problematic. It sounds like it could be problematic if businesses or councils, organisations, etc., ban the glasses and don't allow you to use them. 1300 681 666 is the number to call, or text in 0467 922 666. If you're a business owner and considering making this move and banning the glasses, what have you thought about? Give me a call, 1300 681 666. And my gosh, could you believe this? 43% of food in Australia is going to waste. Here's James Goth from OzHarvest.
2: Well, when you think about it, so at least one in every three tons of food that's produced is surplus and never used.
0: Huge. Hearing from you on the text line, 0467 922 666. Good afternoon to you. Say hi, James. Lately, I've purchased strawberries at one of our most expensive or more expensive boutique supermarkets. And when I went to eat them, they were rotten within 24 hours of purchase. Oh, that is so annoying. So annoying when that happens. Because, you know, strawberries are a bit like that. You've got to really look into that container and make sure that you've got fresh ones there. And you can't really open the punnet, can you? Do you open the punnet? That's brave. So, strawberries are definitely on that list. You've just got to put them in the fridge straight away, and we'll eat them pretty quickly. If they last too long in the fridge, then that's a bit of a problem too, isn't it? And another one of you has texted in saying, okay, you should eat to reduce food wastage, eat less meat, buy only what you'll need for the next 3 to 4 days ahead, have a compost heap. Yes, I've got a worm farm, so a lot of my scraps go in there. This is very helpful. Take leftovers for lunch. Yeah, I do that too. Compost your leftover fruit and veggies and ask supermarkets to stop selling food wrapped in plastic. Thank you for your text. I'd love to hear from you about what you do to reduce food wastage. Surely you've got some tips. 1300 681 666 is the number to call. This half hour, dating over 60. How do you do it? It's no doubt quite different from decades before. Hearing from you on the text line, good afternoon, Tony. You've texted in saying, hi, James, dating over 60 is fantastic. If it's possible to go home with a new friend and there is no way to worry about flatmates. Also, no need to be concerned about the morning after. Is that because you're retired? Do I have to go to work? More details, please. 0467 922 666 is the text line. Or better still, give me a call, 1300 681 666. How do you go with your dating when you're over 60? We're going to get some tips this half hour with Tanya Coons.
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0: And Home Affairs Minister Tony Burke is facing the National Press Club today, where he is unveiling the government's new migration policy as Labor tries to cut net overseas migration. The minister began his speech by saying migration is fundamentally a strength to Australia, and the ultimate expression of that is at a citizenship ceremony.
4: While

0: There are issues in the immigration program that we are always wrestling with. That job is never complete. We can never lose sight of the extraordinary strength to the fabric of our nation in what is modern, multicultural Australia.
1: But the federal government will clamp down on backpackers, and the families of international students in a major overhaul to Australia's migration system. A ballot will be introduced for working holiday visas who want to stay in Australia for longer than a year, while the government is also restricting secondary applications for most student visas.
0: For international students, we will no longer be allowing the attaching of family members for international students or for graduate visas. Anyone who already has their family attached to a visa and is already here, we're not going to be breaking up families onshore.
1: The government is also promising to strengthen compliance measures to crack down on people who don't have a valid visa. The story is developing as we're, 40 minutes into the speech now. So I'd love to hear your thoughts on this too. Is the government making a good move here? Particularly love to hear from you if these are changes that might affect you. You might have a business that relies on backpackers, for instance. Get in touch. 1-300-681-666 is the number to call. You're on 666. ABC Canberra. And right after Joe Cocker.
2: Let me be.
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0: Joe Cocker, Unchain My Heart. That might be something that you're doing if you're over 60 and dating again, unchaining your heart. I'd love to hear from you if that's something that you're doing. And if you've got questions about how you can date when you're over 60, you can get in touch to 1300 681 666. I'm James Finlay. It's 16 past 1 on 666 ABC Canberra. We'll dive into that next.
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3: 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Then Sunday, the Warriors host Newcastle for the right to progress and take on the Panthers. 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
0: And on the smart glasses, Scott from Ngunnawal, you got in touch and said that you're a security guard and not even allowed to wear a recording camera at work because it doesn't comply with legislation. 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Thank you for your point. 1300 681 666 is the number to call. News headlines coming up in just over about 12 minutes' time. But you're about to find out how you can successfully date when you're over 60. I'd love to hear your stories too. 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Because love doesn't come with a use-by date, does it? And that's exactly what a new documentary is showing us. It's called Love Affair, Love After, not Love Affair After 60, Love After 60 in India. It's following older Indians finding romance again, despite stigma and family pressure.
4: This matchmaking event is taking place for the 10th year in a row. 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
0: Sounds interesting. It's on SBS On Demand, and it has got us thinking about dating a little bit closer to home. If you've dated when you're over 60, how was it different to when you first went around? What did you learn, or what have you learned? 1300 681 666. And if you have questions about how you can be more comfortable when you're dating, I've got just the person to help you out. Tanya Coons is a somatic sexologist. Very good afternoon to you, Tanya.
5: Hey, James. Lovely to speak with you again.
0: Yes, you too. It's great to be reunited. Look, can dating when you're over 60 be difficult? How can it be difficult?
5: Well, lots of reasons. It depends what people are expecting. Like, if they're expecting it to be the same as when they're in their 20s, they might be in for a little shock. Things were different then, our bodies were different then, and also life was different then. And I think we have different expectations, don't we? As we're getting older, we might have family to think about or not think about. We might have body or physical restrictions or limitations to think about. There's loads of things. Plus, how people are meeting, you know, is very different if you're 60 today than when you were in your 20s.
0: Okay, let's start with meeting, because as you said, it can be a little bit different now. There are so many ways that you can meet someone. What's the best approach when you're trying something new to meet people?
5: The best approach, I think really the best time to meet people is when you're feeling engaged and interested in things. I think a lot of people, they might end a relationship, or they might be feeling a bit lonely, or

0: or feel like there's something missing in their life. And then they can head out trying to sort of grab at anything to fill a hole. I think it's really good if we're sort of busy and interacting in our life and okay on our own, and then thinking it would be nice to have some company. What is the way that I could go out and meet people that like doing the same things that I do or have the same passions as I have? Mm. Right? Does that make sense?
1: Yeah, yeah, it does, yeah.
0: Yeah, so for volunteering or joining a club or doing some sorts of activities, they're really great ways to meet people. And, of course, there is the ubiquitous dating app.
1: Which you know, can be quite challenging if you're not using different apps or, you know, haven't used them before. Gosh, it can even be daunting for someone who isn't over 60 and is going back into the dating scene after a divorce or something.
0: Yeah, absolutely. What I say to people who are using the apps is to hold lightly, right? I think a lot of people are sort of worried that they expect every conversation to be the one, to be someone special, to go somewhere, and they don't realize that often people might be chatting to multiple people, or they're chatting on their lunch break, or they're busy, or they've got a lot of things. So we can't automatically assume people will reply or be as invested as we are. So I'm always saying hold lightly. Don't put all your eggs into that basket. And also take time, dip in and out of dating apps, because they're exhausting. They take a lot of time and energy, and sometimes people are nice or not nice. So it's good to sort of come in when we feel like we've got the spoons for it, and then step back if we're feeling a bit tired or we don't really have that energy.
1: Mm. You're on 666 ABC Canberra. I'm Jane Spindley, and with you is Tanya Coons, who is a sexologist, and you're hearing about what it can be like for dating when you're over 60. I'd love to hear your experiences too. What has it been like dating again decades after you did it the first time? 1-300-681-666 is the number to call, or you can text in 0467-922-666. And if you've got questions for Tanya too, you can text them in.
0: Yeah.
1: Or give us a bell. That's what we're here for, 1-300-681-666. Tanya, you brought up something quite interesting before that I think would be quite pertinent to people listening. Your bodies are different when you age, and you might be taking the clothes off for someone completely new with a body that you didn't have decades ago. How daunting can that be?
0: It can be really daunting, but what I like to remind people is hopefully that person is also in a similar boat to you, right? And even if you're dating someone heaps younger than you, they know what they're getting into if they're dating someone older. So we kind of need to trust that the person that we're going to get naked with has a pretty good understanding of what we might look like with our clothes off. But a lot of people are in their heads and they're like, oh, you know, things are drooping, things don't look like this, I don't look as taut and toned as I did when I was in my 20s. That doesn't really matter when you think about what you're about to do. You want to connect with somebody and you're looking to have some pleasure together, and all bodies are capable of experiencing pleasure. It's not just limited to young, fit and taut bodies.
1: Yeah.
0: It doesn't matter what shape or size you are, how old you are, what skin colour you are, what kind of genitals you have. Your body is capable of giving you pleasure.
1: Because when you are in your head and worried about how you look or how you might be perceived, that can cause other problems, can't it, Tanya?
0: Yes, it can. Yes, it can. It can prevent people from arousing, or it can, like for folks with penises, it might run some interference and give some erectile dysfunction, or make people ejaculate really quickly. And for folks with vulvas, it can make it take a lot longer for them to arouse or for them to have an orgasm if that's what they're looking for. So, yeah, there are lots of things that can get in the way. And I think it's understand your body. You know, like we need to get to know our bodies and be familiar with them as we're aging. So notice what the changes are, what might be at play, what really works for us now might be something that didn't work for us years ago, and vice versa.
1: Mm. Let's take it back to the program that we were discussing to begin with. This is Dating After 60 in India, Love After 60 in India. This is Professor Sekhar, who is from the International Institute of Population Sciences, speaking on the program.

0: About why there are more people in their 60s who are single in India.
1: In India, 50 years or 60 years back, the age gap between the husband and wife was almost 10 to 15 years. In most cases, the husbands are no more alive and the widows are forced to live alone, partly because the children are migrated or children are living elsewhere.
0: So quite a lot of single people later in life. What are you seeing in practice, Tanya, with this demographic and how they are coping being, well, dating or being single?
2: That's a really big question. There's lots of things to notice. They're one of the largest groups of people that health practitioners are concerned about for the spread of STIs, because they often haven't had that sort of education or are not that tuned into it. So understanding what safer sex looks like is something important.
0: It's not all just about trying to prevent a child.
2: No, that's right. And I think a lot of people in those age groups don't understand consent and what consent looks like and all the nuances of what that is. They kind of view it as a gatekeeping thing, and they think saying yes to a date is saying yes to everything, and they don't understand that consent can change minute to minute, and we need to be curious and we need to be checking in. And really, if we want to be a good lover, it's not about performance, it's about being interested in our partner's pleasure. And that can look like so many things. And if we think back to the sex education that folks in their 60s would have had, there's not a lot of understanding of how bodies work and how sex works outside of penetrative activities.
0: Mm. One of you's texted in saying, James, when did the conversation jump from dating to sex? Sometimes meeting a best friend is all people need. Thank you for your text, but often dating can lead to sex, but also meeting a best friend, well, that can be really lovely too. And I think this takes us to that point you were just making about consent and communication. How has communication changed over the decades, Tanya?
2: Well, I think people are learning that they can communicate. I mean, there was so much stigma and shame around talking about sex or saying what it is that you want. And now, because, you know, we've got the internet throwing every kind of sexual activity and interest at us, like it's not hard to do a bit of research or find things out. So people have a lot more accessibility to finding out different things, exploring different things, and maybe talking about it. But I think there's a lot of fumbling around and assuming. And so I'm always encouraging people that they don't like talking about sex because it's a bit scary and you make yourself vulnerable. But it also can make you much safer. Right? And I'm really enjoying seeing on TV shows these days that consent is featured, and when they have sex scenes, you see people asking, do you want this? Is this okay? Shall we keep going? Have you changed your mind? Those sorts of messages are really good to put out there, and they're possibly not seen by too many folks who are in their 60s right now because they haven't been used to conversations like that.
0: Mm. It's certainly a brave new world for many. Tanya, it's always great to chat. Thank you so much, and we'll talk to you again soon.
2: Pleasure. Thanks, James.
0: Tanya Coons there, a sexologist and a relationships therapist here on 666 ABC Canberra. On the text line, Rob, you say, where are the speed dating events for over 60s? They're sadly missing in Canberra. My gosh. Well, if you know of any events, get in touch. I'm sure Rob would love to know about them. 1-300-681-666. Are you on 666 ABC Canberra? I'm James Finlay, and in just a moment, news headlines.
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0: This half hour, we're Well, we're diving into the archives on, migration today with the memory tapes. That's coming up soon. But first, news headlines with Jen Sexton.
4: Hi, James. Making news, Australia's population has increased 1.4% in the 12 months to March this year, according to the Bureau of Statistics, reaching 27.9 million people, which is up 392,000. ACT City Services Minister Tara Chain has apologised in the Assembly today to the family of 72-year-old cyclist Paul Edward Storey, who was killed after hitting his head on a dangerous branch on a Black Mountain Peninsula path in 2022. A safety report with concerns about the branch was incorrectly processed weeks prior to the incident. Legislation to close a loophole that cast doubt over thousands of seatbelt fines has passed the Legislative Assembly, despite opposition from the Canberra Liberals, which said the laws were being rammed through without proper scrutiny. The federal government will clamp down on backpackers and the families of international students in a major overhaul to Australia's migration system. A ballot will be introduced for working holiday visa holders who want to stay in Australia for longer than a year, while the government is also restricting secondary applicants for most student visas. An Australia-founded Michelin-starred restaurant in Seoul in South Korea has been fined for using ants as a dessert garnish. Evatt in the South Korean capital has to pay $15,000 in fines for sprinkling 3 to 5 ants on certain desserts to give them a sour taste. And the Royal Australian Mint in Canberra is bracing for massive demand for its new collectible coin release, featuring beloved cartoon blue heeler Bluey playing cricket. Sunny weather for the capital this afternoon with northwesterly winds becoming light this evening. A top of 17. At the moment it's 15 at Dixon and 16 at Tuggeranong. James, some more news coming up at 2 o'clock.
0: Oh, thank you, Jan.
4: Thank you.
0: It's look, I'm glad that it's warmed up because it was quite a cold morning.
4: Yes.
0: And
4: yes, it was.
0: I'm really looking forward to the next few days.
4: Yeah, I'm sure.
0: Did you see what the top temperature is going to be, Jen?
4: I think it's going to be 25.
0: Yeah, I think it's
4: going to
0: be 23 to 25.
4: 25 on Sunday.
0: Oh, gorgeous.
4: Sunny,
0: stuff.
4: Overnight low of 6 degrees. So. Oh. How does that sound?
0: Yeah, because you know how a couple of weeks ago we talked about how I could probably put the flannelette sheets away.
4: Yes.
0: Not this week.
4: But I like the feel of flannelette as well.
0: Oh,
4: like it's actually quite a nice, soft, cozy feel.
0: It is cozy, but I'm looking forward to getting rid of them on the weekend.
4: So what are you going to replace them with? Just cotton?
0: Cotton?
4: Yeah, good.
0: Yeah.
4: Thanks for sharing that, James.
0: My pleasure. Bye. Jen Sexton there with the news headlines. And look, they're in the huge news headlines. Did you hear about a little bit more about the government's proposed immigration policy? Tony Burke is at the National Press Club now. He's just made his speech. He's being questioned by journalists. Hearing from you on the text line on this 0467 922 666. Claire in Campbell, good afternoon to you. You say, hi, James. The government's new policy preventing international students from bringing their families to Australia is mean-spirited and risks making Australia a less attractive destination for international students, particularly those studying postgraduate. Even Minister Annika Wells has said that even one weekend away from her family is too much for her and flies then to the football games on taxpayer money. This announcement lacks the detail on how this actually helps our country. Thank you, Claire, for your text, 0467 922 666. I'd love to hear from you as well. Is this something that affects you? So we're looking at what international students not bringing extra people from their family out to Australia, and changes to the backpacker visas as well. If backpackers want to stay another year, I think at the moment they have to do some rural work for a few months. I think, is it still 3 months? And then they get a second year working holiday visa. If I remember correctly, one of you will know. Then they can get a second year. But nope, this new policy is saying anyone who wants to stay a second year with the backpacker visa will have to go into a ballot. 0467 922 666 is the text line. Or better still, give me a call. 1300 681 666. Up to Texas. We're going into the memory tapes for a history on migration.

0: I Don't Want a Lover
1: on 666 ABC Canberra at 20 to 2. After 2 o'clock, there's been an activity that's been banned at schools. Not in the ACT, I'm aware of. But if you can guess which fitness activity has been banned in certain schools, I'll give you the latest copy of Gardening Australia magazine. So to try and guess what it is, 1-300-681-666 is the number to call. We'll do that after 2 o'clock. Don't call now. Call after 2 o'clock. I've got a copy of Gardening Australia magazine. And call during the news. How about that? What is it? And I'm not even telling you where this activity has been banned, because then you can look it up. Let's try and make this fun. Which activity has been banned from particular schools? 1-300-681-666 after 2 o'clock. Now, though, let's dive back into the memory tapes from the National Library of Australia.
2: And we're recording.
3: Well, what do I say first?
2: How we won marriage equality in this country.
3: It was Gough-Whitlam. It was feminism. They were incredible times.
4: To Aborigines, we do not own the land. The land owns us. Because we are part of the land.

0: It's also an inspiring story about how a small group of people took on a superpower and won.
1: That was when I began to get worried. I saw that image on the radar, Cyclone Tracy.
2: And episode 6 today is Unfolding Journeys, Migration and Memory. Oral historian Dr. Shirley Robson is with you every, Thursday. Shirley, you've captured such a variety of stories of people who migrated to Australia in different eras, and including what could be the oldest recorded memory of a migration journey.
3: Yes, absolutely. I think this is quite astounding. And shall we have a bit of a listen to it, and then we can have a bit of a discussion about why this is so extraordinary?
4: I had in my mind, I was about to go to America, and a relative of mine met me in the city of Limerick, and he told me that he had his passage paid to Australia. I thought the matter over, and I went and paid my passage, and I came away with him. And we both came out, and we landed here in this country on the 1st of April. I found it very hard to get work in Australia when I landed.
2: Okay, tell us about Matthew Ryan.
3: Well, as you mentioned, James, I think what is really incredible about that is that is certainly... the oldest journey recorded by a migrant in Australia that we can hear and listen to, and you can really hear that Irish accent still coming through, even though there's been a huge number of decades in between when he was recorded. And he came to Australia in 1897 at the age of 23. And if you think about it, that's before there was even an Australia in terms of we hadn't federated as a nation, there were just colonies and so on. So he came at the time of a depression. This was the decade when you have Banjo Paterson writing about songs that talk about people carrying swags, waltzing Matilda, and, you know, unofficial national anthem. And his oral history actually describes that coming out and being caught in this sort of depression-like environment. But also he talks about, I think, a life very well lived. He actually lived to be 101 years old, and very fortunately was interviewed by Hazel de Burgh in the 1970s. And I think that it's just incredible that that's one of the treasures of the National Library. In some ways, it's an ordinary life, but it's also a story that so many of us can still relate to of making that journey and changing a life. And he certainly talks a lot about how he loved the climate in Australia as well, which, again, I think a lot of people can relate to also.
2: Indeed. The next migration story is Eddie Kwong. Extraordinary story about his courageous grandmother, Shirley.
3: Absolutely. And I think that this is a real gem as well amongst the many stories of migration in the National Library's collection, because it actually is one that dates back to the late 1800s. And so Eddie Kwong was interviewed in 1993, and he was actually born in the 1920s himself. So we're going back quite a way here. And he talks about how his grandmother actually came over to the Northern Territory, or what we now know as the Northern Territory, again before the creation of a federated nation. And this is just as policies, anti-Chinese policies, are starting to escalate. And if we listen to the extract, I think you hear a real sense of courage and bravery there.
5: Now, she came over in a ship to Port Darwin, or Palmerston, but apparently, this is what she's told me and my family, and my sisters who verified it, is that when she got here, she found out that her papers weren't in order. For some reason or other. So she jumped ship, and she used to tell us a story of where her family, the family that brought her over, accompanied her over, hid her in a little dinghy and rowed her down to a place called Fanny Bay Beach, well, where Fanny Bay Beach is. There they went by ox tray and took several days to get to a place called Pine Creek, where the goldfields are.
2: Oh, this is familiar to me because I spent a year and a half in Darwin, Shirlene.
3: And obviously it's such a rich contribution that has been made, as many parts of Australian life have been, by migrants and people from China. And, you know, the bravery of being a 16-year-old girl and making that journey to the other side of the world, and then essentially sort of refusing to be stopped and continuing onwards. And what I love about this oral history as well is that amongst it, there are certainly accounts

0: of discrimination and prejudice, but you also hear that really on those gold fields, it was the people who had come from China who had the skills to help people in the gold fields survive. So, you know, being able to actually have fresh fruit, vegetables, market gardens, and also, of course, building of railways, things like that. And the development of commerce in much greater sort of sense as well. So there's a huge contribution, I think, in the Northern Territory and other parts of Australia, a story of bravery and initiative, and that's really captured, I think, through that particular story there.
1: Mm. Now, the migration story of 10-pound Poms also feature in this week's episode. Kathleen Goldner's story sounds heartbreaking, the way that she describes leaving her family in England.
2: The date for our departure did not come as early as it could have done. And I was getting on to 6 months pregnant, and I said, I'll get on that boat. If it's the last damn thing I'll do, I'll get on. I don't care if I'm in labour, I'll get on that boat. But I happened to have had the baby 2 weeks before we got on the boat. So I got on the boat with this new baby. And I was stood raining, as it would be in London in November, this baby, you know. And I was crying, crying, oh dear me. I didn't want to leave, really. You know, it was my home, it was my family, my brothers and everyone, all my family were there. I didn't want to leave, but it was the best thing I ever did, but I didn't know it then.
1: Oh, gosh, what a big decision to make.
0: Absolutely. And I think, you know, we're so fortunate now in a sense that when we people make that decision, obviously there can be financial barriers, but the idea of we're much closer in terms of being able to maintain contact with the family and friends. But you can really hear, I think, that in that audio that we listened to, that real emotion of what it was like to be leaving a life behind in the hope of something else. And it's really remarkable to me that she's speaking at such a distance from that, because that interview was, you know, perhaps 5 decades after she had left, if not more. And yet it's like it's yesterday. It's like she's still feeling those emotions. And I think that, you know, migration is a complex decision to make. And you can still hear her saying that, you know, that she missed her family. She knew she was going to miss them. And then she ends up by saying it was the best thing that she ever did. So really complex but beautiful, I think. And she, again, also had a rich life in Australia and continued to have one when she was interviewed and described that.
1: Mm. You're on 666 ABC Canberra. I'm James Findlay, and with you is oral historian Dr. Sherilene Robson. And you're hearing about the Memory Tapes podcast series, Unfolding Journeys, Migration and Memory from the National Library of Australia. And final migration story for today is about an extraordinary voyage to Australia by someone fleeing Vietnam. Here's... We'll find out more about this person in a moment.
2: When I was in the interview, the interpreter knew we were accepted, and he said to us, why you go to Australia? It's a very, very big country, but not many people. And you see, if you live in the country, it's very boring. But we didn't mind at all. We just very happy and knew we were accepted.
1: Tell us about Van Thi Tan Hin.
0: Absolutely. So Van's story, I think, is it's a really powerful one, and it's so extraordinary. I just can't believe the courage and the determination and the challenges that she faced to make that voyage. So as you mentioned, this is somebody who was in Vietnam and who fled Vietnam after the fall of Saigon in 1975. So she had 2 sons and they were both gravely ill. So she got on board a very crowded fishing boat that was headed for Malaysia. She was actually attacked by Thai pirates on the way and forced overboard. And then she swam through dark waters to a nearby island while she carried her children to safety.
1: Oh, my gosh.
0: And for 3 days, they survived there until the UN rescued them and arranged for her sons to receive urgent medical care. And eventually they were accepted as refugees to Australia. And some of her story, obviously it's in the National Library's collection through the Oral History Collection, and also her son has documented some of it as well.
1: Oh,
0: but
1: wow.
0: I mean, what courage. I think that's certainly something when we hear the extracts of her today. I mean, it's never easy to make that journey, but certainly there are so many challenges to face when you think about Van's story and we hear that.
1: Yeah. Oh, gosh. And especially when your ship is attacked by pirates.
0: Oh, yes. I mean, and imagine swimming through shark-infested waters and everything just to survive and save your children. Really heroic behaviour, I think. And this was a really interesting moment in terms of migration history. Obviously, what we call the White Australia Policy, you know, only a few years earlier in 1973, the last official traces had been taken out of Australian legislation. So it's a bit of a turning point, a bit of a moment, and that wave of people who came to Australia from places like Vietnam and Cambodia obviously brought in new energy, new ideas and so forth. And obviously, as we can see, great courage too.
1: Yeah, absolutely. Oh, well, thanks for taking us through some of the key moments in today's episode. Shirilene, we'll talk to you then next time.
0: Thank you very much. And, you know, as usual, the episodes of The Memory Tape is always available wherever you get your podcasts. So thank you very much, James.
1: No worries. Thank you. That's Dr. Shirilene Robson there, oral historian, working on the podcast series Memory Tapes. And today's episode you're hearing about episode 6, Unfolding Journeys, Migration and Memory, thanks to the National Library of Australia. You're 666 ABC Canberra. I'm James Findlay. And more in a moment.
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1: 7 away from your news at 2 o'clock, next half hour. There's an activity that's been banned in some schools recently. And you're going to find out maybe why, and I don't want to give too much away because I do want you to guess what it is that's been banned in schools. The first person to get it right will get the current, or maybe last month's, edition of Gardening Australia or Organic Gardener magazine. Poor old producer Evie just stared at me and said, how dare you give away last month's Gardening Australia. Maybe if you missed out on last month's Gardening Australia, it's fine. Look, you can choose last month's or this month. Good afternoon to you, Dan in Belco. You say, is it common sense? No, common sense hasn't been banned in this case. But thank you for your text. Try guessing again. And A from Cook. You say, is it dodgeball? Which, having witnessed it on a teaching practice in Canberra, I support, as in you support the ban. Dodgeball was banned at my school too. That was 20-odd years ago. So that is not what we're talking about next hour. But good try. Good try, A and Cook. Try again. Let's go to the phones because last hour, you were hearing about the smart glasses and having them banned, some businesses banning them. Not in Canberra that we're aware of yet, but if you've seen someone or a business owner want to ban them in Canberra, let us know. It's particularly if it's your business that you want to ban them in. Local councils are also considering banning them, which, as we heard last hour, can be problematic if people are using them to go about their lives when they live with a disability. Rowan's in Everts. Rowan, what did you want to say?
6: Yeah, look, I live with a low vision disability and I've had training with smart glasses and now I've acquired a pair through Telstra, so they're available through Telstra. And I'm using them to, it's changed the way I interact with the world, and that's a game, it's a force multiplier for low vision disabled and means that people won't necessarily have to be queuing up for guide dogs in the future. So that's how significant they are. I think there's no nuance in the debate. Councils just blanket banning things. Well, they should be banning, if they're doing that, they should be banning drones and they should be banning mobile phones from the same premises because they're used to surveil people as well. With Meta glasses, they change the entire scenario. And it would clearly be a breach of the Discrimination Act to just not consider.

0: the low vision community using them. They're promoted by Vision Australia. They're promoted by Guide Dogs ACT New South Wales. So two peak bodies are promoting them and training people with them. And it's a sad, reflection of, as in most cases in society, it's a fully, it's a full vision, fully able bodied world where disability concerns come last through, and that's only driven through a complaint driven risk management afterthought. That has to change. And this is clearly one example of that.
1: Yeah, that, and that is something that we heard from our legal expert last hour too, that these bans, blanket bans, could be discriminatory for people living with a disability. Rowan, you said that there were, that you underwent training. What did you learn in the training?
0: Well, I was given a pair that I didn't own, and then we went on a couple of walks with them, and I was experiencing the, you know, what the effect of them on in relation to as an aid for my low vision. And I must admit, they're not effective everywhere because it relies on a reliable Bluetooth connection in the area you're in. So therefore, the connection can be dropping in and out. So it's in a low vision perspective, you ask it, for example, hey, Meta, can you describe what I see in front of me, you see? So therefore, it will describe the vision that it sees, and this is, you know, tunnel basically through the glasses into your eye technically. So it's seeing what is immediately in front of you. So it's substituting for canes, and because I've had significant cane training, substituting for guide dogs and other sonic devices. So it's far more sophisticated, and it's a force multiplier for the low vision community. So and there's 1.8 million of us in the country. So local councils should get some proper advice before they just blanket ban.
1: Yeah,
0: look, a new disability aid.
1: Just there's quickly like, before we
0: like
1: go to
0: banning
1: the
0: someone's wheelchair or their walker. Right, that's the equivalent for the low vision community with yeah. those new glasses.
1: Well, really interesting and helpful to get your perspective there, Rowan. Thanks for the call and telling us how to use them.
0: Thanks, John.
1: Rowan in Everett there, who's using the smart glasses because he's vision impaired and said that, well, essentially it's changed his life and he won't have to wait on a long list for a seeing eye dog, for instance. I'd love to hear from you too. If you use them because you're vision impaired or legally blind, 0467 922 666 is the text line. Better still though, give me a call, 1300 681 666. After the 2 o'clock news, what activity has been banned in schools? And are we just wrapping our kids in cottonwood? It's 2 o'clock.
2: For decades, Alan Jones was one of Australia's most powerful voices, a broadcaster who used his power to reach young men of an audience of millions. Now, he's finding an audience in a very different place, a courtroom. Allegations of how...
3: Good afternoon, Jennifer Sexton with ABC News. The federal government is clamping down on backpackers as part of its shake-up to Australia's migration system. New data from the Bureau of Statistics reveals Australia's net overseas migration came in at 292,000 people in the 12 months to March this year. But Labor wants to reduce this further to 225,000 by 2028. Home Affairs Minister Tony Burke has told the National Press Club the government will introduce a ballot for working holiday visa holders who want to stay in Australia beyond 1 year.
4: We need immigration. We just need to make sure that it is targeted for the needs of Australia in numbers and across the different categories that work for our economy.
3: Prosecutors argue a man with severe intellectual disabilities who allegedly assaulted two young children at a Canberra shopping centre last month must be kept in custody to protect the community, Harry Frost reports.
5: Police allege the 18-year-old man knocked both children over and kicked one of them before he was restrained by bystanders. He's been charged with common assault and assault occasioning actual bodily harm. Seeking bail in the ACT Magistrates Court today, his lawyer said he could comply with the condition not to be near children and live at his parents' home. But prosecutors argued he has a tendency to abscond from care facilities and assault young children, putting the community at risk. The application was adjourned so evidence could be called about how the man could be prevented from leaving his parents' home without supervision.
3: Senator Jackie Lambie says she does not blame Veterans Affairs Minister Matt Keogh for a now-scrapped proposed cap on veteran health care. The government today announced it will back down on its planned $5,000 allied health care threshold for veterans after fierce backlash. Senator Lambie says the government still needs to improve its support for veterans, but says Minister Keogh has done more for veterans than any other minister during her time in Parliament.
6: In the time I've been up here, Matt is the best thing that we have bloody had, and he's the smartest thing we've had. He's a lawyer. He knows how it works. Okay, he's taking a bit of a trip on this one. He didn't get this right.
3: The US president says he hopes an end to the war against Iran is near. The US and Israel launched their attack on Iran at the end of February in a conflict that President Trump said would only last a few weeks. Since then, thousands of people have been killed and displaced. Speaking on an airfield, he claims Iran is ready to sign an agreement aimed at ending the conflict.
7: Well, hopefully we're toward the end of the war. They want to make a deal, and we'll see how that works out. Iran is very much wanting to make a deal. We'll see how that works out.
3: Meanwhile, US media reports say that Mr. Trump is expected to meet Gulf leaders on the sidelines of the UN General Assembly in New York next week. The Royal Australian Mint is bracing for massive demand for its new collectible coin release featuring beloved cartoon Blue Heeler Bluey. The new full-colour design captures Bluey and her friend Rusty in a scene from the hugely popular episode Cricket, with the silver-proof coin even displayed in a special cricket ball tin keepsake. Mint CEO Emily Martin says the uncirculated coin in card has a mintage of 200,000, but the silver-proof version is more exclusive.
8: We have a limited mintage of these, just 20,000. Bluey is just such a great character. The messages really resonate with a lot of people. So we are expecting this to be popular.
3: An online ballot opens tomorrow and the coin will be available for sale next week as a collectible. To sport, and one NRL club says it's received no communication from the sports executive about a significant and unusual move to concentrate power and decision-making to one person. Miles Holbrook-Walk reports.
9: Peter Balandis is the chair of the Australian Rugby League Commission. However, after the sports national competition, the NRL had its CEO resign, there's been discussion about Balandis taking a new role as executive chair, making him an overlord of the sports governance. One club, the New Zealand Warriors, has told the ABC they have not been consulted on the move, and CEO Cameron George has stopped short of endorsing Volandis.
10: It hasn't been raised with myself or the club through the channels that it needs to be.
9: Any move to have Volandis in such a role would require each club's approval, and he'd also likely have to resign his role in a separate sport at horse racing in New South Wales.
3: Turning to Canberra's weather this afternoon, sunny with light northwesterly winds, a top of 17 for the capital today. Frost is forecast tomorrow, and mostly sunny day and a top of 22. At the moment, it's 16 degrees. ABC News.
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11: Returns tomorrow from 5:30 on 666 ABC Canberra. Afternoons with James Findlay, filling in for Alice Matthews on 666 ABC Canberra. 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
1: It's 2:05. Good afternoon. Dr. Carl, it will be with you very soon in about half an hour's time to hear answer all your science questions. So if you've got questions for him, get ready to call 1300 681 666. Or if you send in a science question now, we can call you when he's here. 0467 922 666. Last hour, you heard about dating in your 60s. Keep your messages coming in on that, of what it's like to date. Are the dates flooding in? Are you struggling to crack into the dating market? And what's changed for you? You heard from Tanya Coons, who's a sexologist, earlier.
13: So we kind of need to trust that the person that we're going to get naked with has a pretty good understanding of what we might look like with our clothes off. But a lot of people are in their heads and they're like, oh, you know, things are drooping, things don't look like this, I don't look as taut and toned as I did when I was in my 20s. That doesn't really matter when you think about what you're about to do. You want to connect with somebody.
1: Well, that is part of it, isn't it? It can be, but it can also be about meeting new people. One of you, Susie of Ebbett, good afternoon to you. You say, I decided 3 years after losing my husband, I'd like to find a companion. The apps were not my thing, but I found out about Table for Six. Went to 2 dinners in Canberra and found a lovely fella, and we've been special friends for 5 months now. That's so great to hear. Susie, congratulations. I'm glad you found someone that you like spending time with. Last half hour, you also heard about, we dived into the archives for hearing about people's migration stories, thanks to the National Library. One of you's texted in saying, as a 10-pound POM, I enjoyed hearing the stories today about migrants. I don't think people understand the emotional wrench migrants experience. I'm hugely disappointed in the federal government's new immigration standard. I feel they're caving in to One Nation supporters. I've recently enjoyed an outback experience where migrants and backpackers are keeping the economy going. Will Aussies take on this role now? It's a very interesting point. Thanks for making it. Yeah, when I was living in the Territory and doing afternoons, I would do a check-in with different road stops right across the Northern Territory. And nearly every week, it would be a different backpacker who was working at a different road stop right across the Northern Territory. Yeah, many, many backpackers. Well, not just in the Territory, but right across regional Australia. And as you say, possibly doing jobs that Australians don't want to do. You're on 666 ABC Canberra. I'm James Finlay. Keep your contributions coming. 0467 922 666. I have been asking you this afternoon whether you can guess or work out the activity that has been banned in certain schools. Let's go to Irene in Richardson. 1300 681 666 is the number Irene called. Irene, what comes to mind when I asked this question?
14: Well, I believe it's cartwheels and handstands.
1: I think you might be right. Can you believe it, Irene?
14: Well, it's bizarre because I was having a discussion with a friend this morning and they were saying that they had heard something to the effect, but they weren't sure where or whatever. So when I heard your question, I thought, oh, I wonder if that's it.
1: Well, yes, you were listening. Well, so do you have anyone in your life that's quite good with the handstand or cartwheel?
14: Oh, look, my little 7-year-old granddaughter is perfecting them at the moment.
1: And how's she going doing that, Irene?
14: She's actually very good, better on the cartwheels than the handstands, but it doesn't matter if it's on the back lawn or in the middle of the lounge room. It's wherever takes her fancy.
1: Oh, she hasn't, and she hasn't hurt herself?
14: No.
1: Or knocked anything off in the lounge room?
14: No, nothing. And I mean Melbourne, of all places, to be banning it for safety reasons is quite bizarre.
1: Yeah, quite interesting that, you know, what the decisions that people make later in life. Irene, when you were a young'un, were you a keen handstand or cartwheeler?
14: Oh, look, absolutely, James. I was born in Canberra. I was brought up in O'Connor. And I can just remember hours on the front lawn doing handstands. It was... I wouldn't. I say I haven't tried to do one for years, and I'm not about to. But it was great fun.
1: It sounds like you were having great fun. So what, like, hearing that there are schools looking to ban it, how does that make you feel?
14: Oh, I just think it's ridiculous. What's the percentage of children that really hurt themselves doing cartwheels and handstands? Yet, you know, stand outside a shop in Melbourne and you're likely to get blown to smithereens.
1: Well, yeah, they do have a bit of a problem with the firebombing at the moment.
14: Bit of a problem.
1: Irene, well, look, it's been great to chat. And look, you're going to get either this, do you want this month's edition or last month's edition of Guarding Australia? I got both.
14: Oh, you got that. I'd love a mug.
1: Oh, I've got to talk to the marketing department about that. I think Ross Solly gets the mugs.
14: He gets the mugs, does he? And I'm never up early enough. Terrible.
1: Well, look, the best I could do is a Guarding Australia magazine, Irene. So.
14: That'd be wonderful. Thank you.
1: Thank you, Irene. We'll talk soon.
14: Thank you. Bye.
1: Irene and Richardson there. I'd love to hear from you as well. You can get in touch anytime. 1-300-681-666 is the number to call. So, yes, it is the cartwheel that is being banned from some schools in Melbourne, primary schools at that. Gosh, primary school kids don't even have that far to fall. So, what is a safe way of doing it? And are they too dangerous? We'll find out after Patti Smith.

0: 0467 922 666, and Dr. Carr will answer them. You can also call 1300 681 666.
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2: This is James Findlay, filling in for Alice Matthews on Afternoons on 666 ABC Canberra.
0: Well, can you believe that there are schools in Melbourne that are banning students from doing cartwheels and handstands at playtime? They're worried that people will get injured. I'm hearing from you on the text line, 1300 0467 922 666. Dave in Queanbeyan, you say banning the handstand and cartwheels would have come from a helicopter parent whom sued a school for lack of duty of care. Sadly, Australia is turning into a litigation society, which affects insurances, policies, playground activity, and even social activities. I blame the lawyers for being the fun police. Love to hear from you on this too. 1300 681 666 is the number to call. So, is this the right move? Or do we need to rethink how we approach this kind of play in schools? Megan Moss is the owner of Gungahlin Gymnastics. Good afternoon to you, Megan. Just how dangerous are cartwheels?
3: Oh, look, in the context of a kid doing a cartwheel or a handstand in a playground, the risk is incredibly low. The risk is more related to the fact that you're banning a kid from being physically active and potentially setting them up for a lifetime of not being active. I think it's ridiculous, absolutely ridiculous.
0: Oh, so you're saying that preventing kids doing some, you know, being active and having some fun might actually do them more damage?
3: Absolutely, absolutely. So, I mean, we already know that 4 out of 5 kids in Australia are not active enough. So if you've got kids out there that are just wanting to move their bodies, we should be doing everything we can to encourage that, because if we don't, it becomes an even bigger problem as they get bigger and older, where they don't want to engage in physical activity because it's hard, or they don't have the physical literacy or fundamental movement skills to do it confidently and competently. So therefore they just stop and they don't, and then brings on all the lifetime effects of inactivity. Which, you know, our society can't afford.
0: I'd imagine that, Lane, correct me if I'm wrong here, that children doing cartwheels and handstands would probably, well, it's the safest time for them to be doing them because they have not so far to fall.
3: Exactly, absolutely. And I think, I guess sometimes people get caught up in the old gymnastics, it's dangerous, but they, when they think of that, they think of high-level Olympic gymnastics, which is inherently dangerous. They're doing high-level stuff, a lot of speed, a lot of height, inversion of the body. Cartwheel and a handstand for a kid on a grass oval, they're probably more likely to roll their ankle or something just running around the playground, as opposed to injuring themselves doing a handstand or a cartwheel. So, look, it's really confounding just to think that they would say that is not safe for children to do. Is ridiculous. In addition to, we know, well, there's so much research now that tells us kids who get out and move their bodies, kids who go upside down, kids who go out at lunchtime and are physically active, regulates their systems, gets them ready to go back into the classroom and learn. So it should be beneficial to the teachers in behaviour management, in classroom focus, all those things that teachers are crying out they need. Can actually be alleviated through this physical activity and movement in break time.
0: Oh, gosh, yeah, that's a very good point to make there. But, you know, it helps them get the sillies out.
3: Yeah, absolutely, absolutely.
0: Okay. So have you heard of any places in our region taking a similar approach?
3: I haven't heard of that in Canberra. I would be surprised if that was the case, because I feel like here in Canberra we've got a really good population of people who understand the importance of physical activity and getting kids moving at any cost. I would be disappointed if that occurred.

0: in Canberra because, you know, again, we've got to get our kids moving. And if that's something that the kids enjoy doing, one of the biggest challenges of getting kids to engage in physical activity and sport is having fun and making sure they're having fun. If they're enjoying that and they're having fun, well, we should be encouraging it and getting them out there doing it.
1: Mm. Megan Moss is with you. She's the owner of Dungarland Gymnastics on 666 ABC Canberra. It's 2:22 and hearing about, well, how some schools in Melbourne are planning, well, are banning kids, students, that are in primary school from doing cartwheels and handstands. But as you're hearing, Megan Moss is saying that, no, it's really good for children to be doing this kind of activity. I'd love to hear from you. Give me a call, 1-300-681-666, or you can send in a text, 0467-922-666. Now, I'm cautious you need to go soon, Megan. How much longer do I have for you with you?
0: I'm not on class until after school time today. The kids come in a bit later. So this is a topic I'm passionate about that I love to talk about. So,
1: great. Yeah. I just want to bring in Michael here. Michael's given us a bell from Gowrie. What did you want to say, Michael?
2: Yeah, great, James. Mate, I run a program in schools. I've been doing that for a few years now. And I have removed physical activity from that program this year because of my insurance cover, which when I renewed this year had an addendum that asked me whether I conducted any activities through the program. And those activities went down to things as innocuous as did we use musical instruments, did we use art supplies. So I used to have push-ups. You know, with the lads I work in, we used to do push-ups and other physical activities that I've taken out to purely because I can't get the insurance coverage for it, or I'm not prepared to pay the, you know, the fee that will cost. And I wonder whether part of the decision in those schools in Melbourne is tied to insurance coverage.
1: Yeah. How much more would it cost you to allow your, you know, participants and your kids in the program to do physical activities, Michael?
2: Yeah, it would have been, I mean, I'm already paying close to $1,000 a year for the insurance, and it would have added a few hundred to that.
1: Okay. And what impact does that have on the students that or the kids that participate?
2: Well, it means that we can't do some of those activities that were fun before. You know, I mean, young fellas like to compete with each other. I used to get down on the floor with them, and we'd run these little competitions as brain breaks, as ways to kind of bring down their activity levels a little bit. So now it really relies on me to be able to leverage off the schools that I work in to do any activities under their supervision, if that makes sense.
1: Yeah, right. Oh, well, thanks for the call, Michael.
2: You're welcome. Thanks, James.
1: Michael from Gowrie there. Let's bring Megan back in. Megan, interesting point that's come up a couple of times this afternoon about insurance. Is that something that you've had to grapple with as well, insurance costs?
0: Yeah, absolutely. It's a sport-wide issue that I'm really hoping someone in government eventually takes initiative and says this is out of control. There are sports that are bordering on being uninsurable, or that the sport is not actually able to operate in the format that they would normally operate because they determined that the risk is too high and therefore you can't get insurance, or the cost of the insurance puts it beyond the means of a sensible person being able to enrol their kid. It is a big issue. It's a big issue in gymnastics, and something that has actually impacted gymnastics clubs in Australia this year, with the use of trampolines and foam pits. But you know, we have so much built into the back end of our systems and our processes in gymnastics to keep it safe. Again, that's much high level gymnastics. This is not kids doing cartwheels and handstands at school on the playground. You know, I would say, you know, don't do it on the concrete, do it on the grass. But, you know, the risk is still extremely low that you're going to end up with an injury. You're right, once it comes into the domain of an insurance company, then everyone's just extremely risk averse and we don't want to touch it and we don't want to go there, to the detriment of these kids becoming active and having a good time out there moving their body.
1: Wow. You mentioned their foam pits. What's the problem with foam pits?
0: Look, foam pits, if you don't use them properly, can be dangerous. You know, there is, you know, people see a foam pit and think, oh, I can just chuck some massive skills into the foam pit here. In controlled environments, particularly in gymnastics clubs, that is not allowed because we're teaching you the safe progressions to be able to do the skills that you want to do, but it is all in a controlled environment. So we've got some issues this year with the insurance policy. We're all part of a group insurance policy with Gymnastics Australia. As soon as there's an injury attached to a trampoline or a foam pit now, a club has to pay $25,000 excess immediately to cover the cost of potential injury and litigation related to that injury, even though it might just be a very simple sprained ankle, which, you know, for some gymnastics clubs around the country, $25,000 would be enough to tip them over the edge and put them into insolvency.
1: Oh my gosh.
0: And and this is all driven by the insurance company. This is, you know, not driven by the sport in terms of we work so hard to keep everyone safe and we have accredited coaches and everything in place for that. This is just the insurance company dictating that this is how you're going to deliver your sport.
1: Hearing from you on the text line on this, 0467 922 666, Annie, you say, hi, James. If parents gave permission for a kid to do a cartwheel, then they should be allowed to do it. And you say, four of my grandkids have done gymnastics. They should definitely be allowed to cartwheel. And Ellie in Dunlop, you say, my daughter was seven when she was running on an oval that was damp and fell and broke her arm. So now, do we ban running? Thank you for your text, L 0467 922 666 is the text line, or you can give me a call, 1-300-681-666. Okay, Megan, you also brought up there that some sports, you know, are now out of reach because of the insurance costs. What are some of those sports that you've heard are, you know, looking to shut down or are too expensive for kids to do?
0: So I'm aware there's some in the equestrian space that have not been able to obtain insurance. Gymnastics is bordering on that at the moment in Australia, where, you know, we kind of look at it and say, well, can we manage, you know, having a bank balance of $25,000 ready to go in a small club that, you know, is a set-up, pack-up, 200 kids? That's, you know, those sort of community-based clubs, particularly in regional areas where it's really important they have those services, those are the sort of clubs that will be impacted and just say, we've got to close our doors. We can't do this anymore because, you know, we're doing everything we can to keep these kids safe, but we don't have $25,000 sitting there as an excess to pay just because a kid injured themselves on a trampoline. I think it's only going to get worse. You look at what's happened in the AFL with the removal of their concussion and head injury stuff. It's only going to get worse for sport in terms of insurance coverage and what the cost is or whether it's insurable.
1: And just finally, if anyone in government is listening, what would you want them to know?
0: Look, we have an absolute epidemic in Australia of inactive kids. Inactive kids become inactive adults that cost the health system a lot of money. We need to be getting kids out and active as much as possible. The benefits to physical activity and building those bases of fundamental movement skills for kids at a young age is absolutely critical. And, you know, let the kids do it. Accidents are going to happen, absolutely, but don't go banning physical activity because banning physical activity is only going to contribute to lifelong inactivity.
1: Megan, it's been so great to chat to you this afternoon. Thank you so much for your time.
0: No worries. You're welcome.
1: That's Megan Moss there, the owner of Gungahlin Gymnastics on 666 ABC Canberra. As you were hearing there, some Melbourne primary schools are banning cartwheels and handstands. But as Megan was saying, you got to get the kids active. You're on 666 ABC Canberra. I'm James Finlay. News headlines in just a moment.
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4: You're a Canberra girl. I know you play for GWS. Growing up, though, what AFL team did you go for? And who was your favourite player?
5: That's a great question. I was born in New Zealand, so I just followed Dad's lead. He was going for the Hawks at the time.
4: Emily, the conversation might need to end right there. I'm a proud Collingwood supporter. I don't know how I feel about all this.
5: Yeah, and loved Sirioli. That's why I also wear the number 33.
4: Look, even as a Collingwood supporter, I can admit the Sirioli is electric. On Triple C.

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1: Dr. Carl coming up in a few moments, but now I'll take you to the newsroom for the latest news headlines with Jen Sexton.
2: Hi, James. Making news. Prosecutors have told the ACT Magistrates Court a man with severe intellectual disabilities who allegedly assaulted two young children at a Canberra shopping centre last month must be kept in custody to protect the community, saying the 18-year-old had had 40 involvements with police in the past 2 years. The federal government will clamp down on backpackers and the families of international students in a major overhaul to Australia's migration system, unveiled by Home Affairs Minister Tony Burke at the National Press Club today. In other news, the federal government has dumped plans for a $5,000 cap on allied healthcare for veterans after a fierce backlash. US media are reporting that Donald Trump will meet Gulf leaders on the sidelines of the UN General Assembly in New York next week to discuss the Iran war, which is in its seventh month. Officials in Ukraine say Russian airstrikes have wounded 13 people and damaged buildings in Kyiv and Odessa. Police in Samoa have charged two men over the fatal shooting of Australian underworld figure Lorenzo Lamalu in Vietnam earlier this year. The federal government has announced a vaccination program against the H5 bird flu for captive birds at Canberra's National Zoo and Aquarium, including little penguins and superb parrots, will begin next week. And in sport, the Fitzroy River in Rockhampton will host rowing and canoeing events at the 2032 Brisbane Olympics. Despite the risk of crocodiles, international sporting bodies have endorsed the venue despite concerns over the current length and crocodiles. The state's Premier, David Crisafulli, says the doubters have been proven wrong. Sunny weather for the capital this afternoon with light northwesterly winds, a top of 17 at the moment. It's 15 degrees. There'll be some more news at 3 o'clock, James.
1: Crocodiles.
2: I thought you might want to comment on that one.
1: I know that Premier Crisafulli said that the doubters have been proven wrong, but who are the doubters and what are they doubting? And like, I'm sure there's got to be a Queenslander listener.
2: It was safety over the presence of crocodiles. But look, I would imagine that they've done it. The international sport, the AI has done an assessment, and obviously any concerns that it had have been addressed in that.
1: Oh, okay.
2: Look, so there you are.
1: If you're a Queenslander, you've lived in Townsville, have you seen a crocodile in the Fitzroy River? Get in touch.
2: Okay.
1: Thank you, Jen.
2: Bye-bye.
1: Jen Sexton there with the latest news headlines. Maybe there's just not many crocs in the Fitzroy River in Townsville. Look, someone will know. I know you'll know. Someone knows. 1-300-681-666. Give me a call, please. Let's clear this up. Even though the OIC has probably already done that, the IOC, International Olympic Committee, sounds like they're not worried about the crocodiles. Please, your first-hand experience would be very welcome. You're on 666 ABC Canberra. I'm James Findlay, and it's that time of the week. Dr. Carl is here to answer all your science questions. So call now. 1-300-681-666. Dr. Carl, right after Leanne Rimes.

0: Leanne Rimes, Can't Fight the Moonlight on 666 ABC Canberra. 21 to 3, Alice Matthews with you soon on Drive. We'll find out what's coming up very shortly. But now, Dr. Carl is here to answer all your science questions. And please don't leave them to the last minute. You get in quick, get in first. 1-300-681-666 is the number to call. Or you can text in if you're shy, 1-300-0467-922-666. But Dr. Carl and I both love hearing your voice, don't we, Dr. Carl?
1: We do indeed, Dr. James.
0: Very good afternoon to you. I think we should be able to get straight into some questions.
1: Hurrah! To the audience.
0: Okay. KK, you ask, what causes bones to become chalky? And what can be done to fix them, if anything? What's a chalky bone?
1: Okay, well, the first thing is to think of a bone, not as just a lump of steel or something that's sitting there and doesn't change, cough there, but rather they're a self-repairing engineering structure that is continually redesigning itself and rebuilding itself. So if you go and start doing biceps exercises at the gym, the bits of the bone where your bicep muscles attach start to get bigger and bigger. They actually bulge out a little bit.
0: Oh, the actual bone bit?
1: The actual bone bulges.
0: Wow.
1: And so you can look at a bone from somebody in the past and you say they did no exercise or they did a lot of lower body, upper body exercise.
0: Oh,
1: so
0: wow.
1: The first thing to realise is that the bones are not just an inanimate bag of calcium. A bit of background here, there's two sorts of cells that destroy it and build it. The ones that build it are called osteoblasts. B for blast, B for build, that's how I remember it. So therefore, the osteoclasts destroy it. So your bones are continually taking calcium out of your bones. The cells are taking calcium out of your bones, throwing it into your bloodstream, and then it goes into your gut and into a beach near you, which is how we do sewage in Australia. And then calcium that comes in through your mouth then gets picked up by the osteoclast and gets rebuilt. Now, there's two sorts of chalky bones that are kind of different. Osteoporosis, which is normal quality bone, and we'll get into the quality, but not enough of it. Whereas osteomalacia is you've got the bone framework, but it's not mineralized. So your bone is not just a solid lump, it's actually got a hollow bit up the middle, but even then, it's got an outer shell that is hard, and an inner shell, and it's kind of like a very fine three-dimensional fly screen mesh.
0: Wow.
1: With blood vessels going through it, and you can lose a lot of calcium mass by simply getting older and not doing any exercise, or becoming an astronaut and going into space. And even though they do massive amounts of exercise, they still lose calcium mass. And when they come back, they go through special exercises and they do get back the same amount of calcium, but the structure is not as good as it was before.

0: And so they're more likely to go through breaking. So osteoporosis, the bone becomes porous, the lattice structure becomes thinner and more widely spaced. And this happens just because you get older, or especially in women after menopause, or not enough calcium or vitamin D, or you're not walking enough too hard, or if you still smoke cigarettes or drink lots of alcohol or take steroids, or being underweight. And the other one, osteomalacia, that's where the bone is poorly mineralized, usually because of vitamin D, but not always. If you have thoughts that this could be happening to you, you should go and see your GP. And then, because we've got a good medical system in Australia, ask for a consultation with the right sort of person. So they might do a DEXA scan to work out what's happening with your bones. And then they may well send you to an endocrinologist, a hormone doctor, or a physio. So you do more physical weight-bearing exercises. But start with the GP. And normally, no matter what you got, you can make it better.
1: Okay. All right. There you go. 1-300-681-666 is the number to call, or you can text in with your question for Dr. Carl, 0467-922-666. Good afternoon to you, John, who called to say the Fitzroy River is in Rockhampton and not Townsville. Yep, thank you. I got them mixed up. But still, did you answer whether there are crocodiles in the Fitzroy River? Have you been down the Fitzroy River, Dr. Carl?
0: I have been along the edges of it, and I've been in it in my four-wheel drive days.
1: Okay.
0: And I can't remember whether there were crocodiles there or not.
1: Would you be comfortable rowing?
0: If there are crocodiles, no. one thing I learned was a phrase from the territory which runs like this. You say, oh, g'day, James, what's the water like? And then they'll say, yeah, it's okay, comma, in and out. So what you do is you
1: get
0: go to the edge of the
1: out.
0: River, you look at it, you keep looking at it, you get in, you get out. That's it.
1: Mm-hmm. Yeah, I think it goes for the beaches too. It's as we well know, so many things that can get you in the water in the Northern Territory. This question is coming from Jen OG saying, hi, Dr. James, Dr. Carl. I would like to know what causes potholes in roads. That's from Dr. Jen.
0: Water, usually water, that gets into tiny cracks that then get progressively enlarged by the traffic and the water. Now, where I live in Sydney, that area was used as a military posting during the Second World War, and the Americans put down really strong roads made of concrete. But they're still there 3/4 century later.
1: They should have used concrete, but I imagine it must be more expensive. Is that why
0: In the short term, yes. In the long term, no.
1: Oh.
0: So what happens is that making a road is a really complicated thing. So I've actually tried to make a road when I was a hippie living in a bush, and let me tell you, it's really hard work. You've got to have an underlay, you've got to have the rocks, you've got to have the water drainage. I've got a lot of respect for what the Romans were doing. So the roads flex because they're not rigid under the weight of cars and especially trucks, and the amount of flexing goes up as the fourth power of the axle weight, of the wheel weight. So if the weight on that wheel is twice of what it is on another wheel, the amount of flex is not 2 times as much, it's 16. 2 by 2 by 2 by 2.
1: Oh.
0: And so then, on top of that, you get temperature changes causing the expansion and contraction. And the asphalt, which is still a part of the road on a lower layer, it oxidizes. You have a combination of maybe poor drainage. And you get a crack that's almost invisible, but water gets in there. And then when a vehicle rolls over it, it compresses the top of the crack and the water gets forced deeper underneath. And then the traffic does the hammering. And then it just keeps on pushing it down further and further. And then you end up with a small piece of asphalt breaking away. Now you've got a real depression. And then water goes in it. And then continually every car passing tyre acts like a hammer, like a hydraulic hammer. And each time it goes bong into that hole, the water, which is relatively incompressible, gets forced deeper. So the holes get bigger and bigger. This is a mark, to some degree, of the wealth of a society that they can afford to fix up the potholes. In some cases, they've actually gone back from bitumen roads into dirt roads because they're easier to bulldoze or grade and maintain rather than bitumen roads.
1: Oh, gosh. You'd have to grade them pretty often. Well, I guess it depends how often it rains.
0: Well, it's short-term versus long-term thinking, and that's what I like about the concept of a government, that it has the time period to go and do the long-term thinking. Mm. But the asphalt is not the whole road. It's just a waterproof skin over a layered structure. And once water gets through that skin, it can start washing away the support underneath. Although the Romans went to a lot of trouble to build really good roads that have survived 2,000 years in many cases.
1: Oh, wow. Oh, that's incredible. Well, there you go, Jen. Answer to your question there. You're on 666 ABC Canberra. I'm James Findlay. With you is Dr. Carr answering your science questions today. Give us a bell, 1300 681 666 or text in 0467 922 666. This one comes in from Evie. Why do I always need to yawn when I start exercising?
0: Well, the first thing is we actually have a yawning center in our brain, which is dedicated to yawning. And we discovered this in the 1920s when a British doctor a neurologist, was working with people who had strokes and they couldn't move their right or their left arm. But when they yawned, suddenly they could move their right or left arm. And there's a different part of the brain that was sending signals to the muscles in the arm. And so that let us know that there is a yawning center. And the yawning is not because you're running out of oxygen. There's a whole bunch of reasons and we don't fully understand them. One of them could be just simply you've got conditioned into it, anticipation. If your body has learned that, hey, you're going to do exercise now, that can become a trigger for yawning. And if it started off once, it can actually stay there. Because interestingly, during exercise, you can actually yawn more, and that does something a little tiny bit to the alveoli, opening them up just a little bit more deep down in the lungs. Another thing is that, and this is a poorly understood one, your nervous system is shifting gears from, I'm going to have a cup of tea and a slice of cake, to, I'm going to sweat a lot. And then there's a transition. And we suspect that yawning can be part of that transition. It can also be related to temperature. So you're getting ready for the fact you're going to overheat and you've conditioned yourself into it. Then breathing, as you start exercising, your breathing pattern changes. So it's poorly understood. So can you just check with Dr. E, does the yawning start happening actually before the exercise or as the exercise starts or a little bit after? I'm kind of thinking it's probably just a little bit after, but I'm not sure.
1: Oh, okay. You know what? We're going to expose her. This is Evie in the production booth. I'm turning on your microphone.
2: Dr. E here. Thank you, Dr. Carl. The yawning happens as soon as I start walking.
0: Okay. So you've probably conditioned yourself into it. And on one hand, yawning does not happen because you're running out of oxygen, but on the other hand, because they've done the exercise, Robert Provine was a world expert on yawning for many years, and he did experiments where he fed people either 20% oxygen or 100% oxygen, and they still yawn just as much if he told them really boring calculus problems. So the anaesthetist, on the other hand, tell me that yawning does something to the little alveoli. So they're little bubbles. And air can go on the inside, and on the outside there's a layer of blood, maybe one red blood cell thick. And so you get terrific gas exchange. And so the carbon dioxide leaves your blood and goes into your lungs, and some of the oxygen leaves your lungs and goes into the blood. And the total area is around 70 square metres. But they're not always open at the same time. That's like, you know, half a singles court in tennis. And so the anaesthetists tell me that yawning helps open up some of the alveoli. So it may well be that you start walking and then you just want to get a bit more alveoli opening, you yawn, and then you've conditioned yourself into it. Certainly it's not a bad habit, so long as people don't think if they happen to be walking beside you and they start telling you a story and you start yawning, they don't get offended. You don't want that to happen.
1: No, not indeed. Thank you, Doctor. Well, thank you, Evie, and thank you, Dr. Carl, for that. 9 to 3, so only a few more moments left for you to get your questions in for Dr. Carl. 1-300-681-666 is the number to call. Call now, please, 1-300-681-666, or

0: the text line 0467 922 666. This message has come in from a fan, Dr. Carl. Thank you. Now, you had a food science-esque program on the ABC not so long ago, Dr. Carl?
1: Yeah, we have Professor Claire Collins from the University of Newcastle. She's my go-to person. Yep.
0: Yep. And this says, hello, Dr. Carl. Thank you for sharing your rich professional knowledge with everyone. I watched your ABC program and thought it was excellent. I'd like to ask you where in Australia I could study food science. Also, if there's anywhere in Canberra specifically. I'm very interested in baking and hope to learn more about the science of baking, baking science. Gosh, because baking is a science, Dr. Carl.
1: It's deep.
0: Yeah.
1: Cooking food, in many cases, releases more of the nutrients. So it doesn't make any difference with an apple. You eat an apple raw or cooked, you get as much nutrition. You can't get anything out of a potato until it's been cooked. So in my medical...
0: Really? So there's no good in raw potatoes?
1: Well...
0: There's very little.
1: There's carbohydrate molecules that you can't break down. But cooking breaks them down part of the way and you can break them down the rest of the way. So I'm not too sure what do you mean by food science, because it's such a huge topic.
0: Yeah.
1: At one end, it can be... What's the special tiny bit of knowledge I need so I can have my own TV show about what a wonderful chef I am? And at the other end, you do a full degree in dietetics, not nutrition. I actually am a registered nutritionist and it cost me $20 and it's not worth the $20. But a dietitian, that's a protected word in Australia. So in my medical studies, I had 8 hours of food science. And there are people who are called dietitians, and there's the Dietetic Society of Australia, and then they take you through the whole course. It's 4 or 5 years, and then you become a properly registered dietitian, and you know stuff about food that hardly anybody doesn't know. And so I'd start off by ringing Professor Claire Collins at the University of Newcastle, mention my name, and ask her opinion, and then tell her what aspect you want. If it's just purely to learn baking science, that's a whole different subset from I want to know everything about the foods that we eat, which is a 5 to 10 year course.
0: Okay, let's quickly go to the phones. Jane has given us a bell. Jane, what's your question? Dr. Jane, what's your question for Dr. Carl?
2: Oh, Dr. Carl, nice to meet you over the phone. As I was just saying, it might be a bit of a silly question, but I've always wondered why when I pour a glass of fizzy soda water or lemonade or whatever, why did the bubbles tend to gravitate to the side of the glass?
1: Ah, these are called nucleation centres, NucleationIon, and the gas... In, say, champagne, we'll pick champagne, a bottle of champagne, 750 mils, has got 12 grams of carbon dioxide. But it's not, if you just look at it from the side with the light shining through and the bottle is shut, you don't see no bubbles at all. No. The gas molecules are all separate. And they want to come out because there's 6 atmospheres of pressure inside. And to contain that 6 atmospheres, the glass is much thicker. Which is why a case of champagne is heavier than a case of wine, even though they've got the same volume of liquid. Now, have you ever done a thing, Jane or James, of at a party for the kids, blowing up the balloons and noticing that the first part of blowing up the balloon is really hard, and then as you keep on blowing, it gets easier and easier?
0: Yeah.
1: It's not because the rubber has never been used, because you can do it a few times, it's still the same. There's a law in physics that says that the smaller the bubble, the higher the pressure inside. So with regard to the 6 atmospheres of pressure, the bubble can survive once it's bigger than 3 millionths of a metre, because as it gets bigger after that, the pressure gets less and less. But the gas can't form itself into a bubble when it's less than 3 millionths of a metre in size, because the pressure's too high. The gas will not go from low pressure to high pressure. It can't, but and that's the forbidden zone from 0 to 3 millimetres. And what you have is, in champagne at least, Professor Gérard Leger-Belair of Moët & Chandon, and it's pronounced Moët because it's spelled G.

0: this Belgian, not French.
1: Yeah.
0: He was the one who wrote a paper about it in the December 1999 issue of the Scientific American, when he finally solved the problem of how the bubbles can cross this forbidden zone. And they go into hollow fibres of cellulose from clothing or paper. So if we were nude and didn't have paper and we didn't have clothes, you couldn't have champagne. I know, it's a tragedy.
1: It would be.
0: So in the case of the glass, when you pour it out, you normally the pressure is less, but there's also little imperfections on the side of the glass. And the gas molecules can stick to that one at a time, and they can stick to each other and then get through that forbidden zone and then start expanding. This is a complicated topic, so read the December 1999 issue of the Scientific American, the Science of Champagne or something like that. It was the front cover. It really blew my mind.
1: All right. There you go, Dr. Jane. Hopefully that helps. And Dr. Carl, thank you again for another great week, and we'll talk to you next time.
0: Peachy keen. Thank you very much, Dr. James.
1: Dr. Carl there with you every Thursday here on 666 ABC Canberra to answer all your science questions. I'm James Findlay. With you after 3 o'clock is Alice Matthews with Drive. G'day, what's happening?
2: I actually will read that 1990 December version of the Scientific American because one of my favourite quotes, I think it's from Dom Perignon, and the first time he tasted champagne, he described it as like drinking the stars.
1: Oh.
2: And I always thought that was so poetic.
1: Yeah.
2: Feel a little sparkle in your mouth.
1: Well, no doubt a fair bit of sparkle happening for the next 3 hours.
2: Yes, in the form of the little penguins.
1: Oh.
2: They are, of course, going to be getting vaccinated against the bird flu. How do you vaccinate? Is it just like a dog or a cat, a simple jab? Do they line them all up? Do they waddle on in and you just, yep, on to the next? We're going to find out how that's actually rolled out and what would happen
1: at
2: if bird flu did get into the zoo.
1: Yeah, right.
2: Yeah.
1: Well, they've been vaccinating the fairy penguins or the little penguins at Phillip Island.
2: Exactly.
1: So at least at the zoo, they're confined.
2: Yes. Good point.
1: That's all coming up after 3 o'clock. I'm James Findlay. See you tomorrow.
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4: Good afternoon, Jennifer Sexton with ABC News. Prosecutors say a man with an intellectual disability accused of attacking two young children last month in a Canberra shopping centre has had more than 40 involvements with ACT police in the past 2 years, Harry Frost reports.
5: Police allege the 18-year-old man approached the children at the Belconnen Mall, knocked them over and kicked one of them. He was arrested and charged with common assault and assault occasioning actual bodily harm. Seeking bail in the ACT Magistrates Court today, his lawyer said he could live at home with his parents while an appropriate care plan is developed. But prosecutors argue he has a tendency to approach and assault young children, and there's no evidence his care needs weren't being met in Canberra's jail. The bail application was adjourned to continue next week.
4: International students will mostly be banned from bringing their families to Australia under the federal government's migration shake-up. Home Affairs Minister Tony Burke announced the clampdown at the National Press Club today as Labor tries to cut down on net overseas migration. Mr. Burke says the family members of students currently in Australia won't be affected by the changes.
6: But we will no longer be adding to the stock of students automatically being able to bring family members over. We have special visa conditions which will still allow it for the Pacific and for the ASEAN nations and for certain courses, for example, PhD courses.
4: Temporary food vendors could be used as a workaround to ensure the owners of the derelict Big Splash water park comply with their lease conditions. The operator says it will not open the 50-metre pool by November as promised, but will instead seek to open an unlicensed family restaurant on the site as allowed but not further defined under the terms of their lease. The ACT Greens say the lease should be torn up if the operator fails to deliver the restaurant on the Belconnen site. Access Canberra boss Josh Reinhardt says it's possible a food van could satisfy the lease conditions.
7: I think a short-term option may be viable. It may meet the requirements of the lease. That is the thing that we need to work through. We need to continue to work with the lessee and to hear from them about their detail.
4: Economists don't expect the US Federal Reserve to lower interest rates anytime soon, despite pressure from President Donald Trump. The president has reacted angrily to the Fed's decision to lift interest rates as the ongoing war with Iran continues to put pressure on oil prices, contributing to rising inflation. Mr. Trump says rates should be at just 1%, calling the board hostile and politically driven. But University of Michigan economics and public policy professor Justin Wolfers disagrees.
8: The president says a lot of dumb things. Saying that interest rates should be 1% is dumb. You'd only want interest rates to be 1% if the economy were struggling. This is the inane mutterings of someone who seems somewhat detached from economic reality, but fortunately who appointed people who are much closer to reality.
4: A prominent athlete has told a trial that he can't get Alan Jones kissing him on the mouth at a public event out of his memory. Ethan Ricks reports from the local court in Sydney.
9: The high-profile sports person alleges he was kissed on the mouth by Alan Jones without consent on two separate occasions. The complainant told the court one of the alleged assaults occurred at a public event in 2015 in front of hundreds of people. The man was questioned about inconsistencies in his police statements about the position of Mr. Jones's body during the kiss. The complainant said while he may not be able to give exact details about the positioning, he said he knows the kiss happened because he can't get it out of his memory. Mr. Jones has pleaded not guilty to all 22 charges.
4: To sport, and in the NRL, Cronulla fullback William Kennedy says the team's two losses to the Roosters this season won't be a factor in Saturday night's NRL semi-final at the Sydney Football Stadium. The winning team will face the Dolphins in a preliminary final in Brisbane. The Roosters are coming off a 7-point loss to Penrith, while the Sharks had a 10-point win over North Queensland. Kennedy says the Sharks aren't concerned about their record against the Roosters this season.
10: We've looked back on those couple games, and like you said, finals is a different kind of footy, and yeah, we want to take a lot of energy out of that and out of last week as well, and I think bring it into this weekend.
4: And former Australian and current Tasmanian cricketer Matthew Wade has announced his retirement from all forms of the game. The 38-year-old wicketkeeper batsman was due to represent the Hobart Hurricanes in the Big Bash League this season, but has decided to retire a year early. Canberra's weather for the rest of the day, sunny with northwesterly winds becoming light this evening. The top today was 17 degrees. At the moment, it's 16 at Tuggeranong, 15 at the airport. Tomorrow, some frost is forecast and a mostly sunny day. ABC News.
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2: Good afternoon to you. Yes, back filling in for Georgia Steins this Thursday, the 17th of September. Thank you very much for having me here on Drive. This afternoon, more specifically after four, I'm going to talk to you about your ads. Now, I know there are some subscriptions where if you pay for the premium version, you get to avoid ads altogether. So for me, when it comes to streaming audio, I would prefer not to hear those ads. I don't mind it so much on telly. You're probably going to end up seeing more and more specific ads on certain subscription services. But I just wonder that if you pay for subscriptions, should you be able to avoid ads? 0467 922 666. Take Amazon Prime, for example. If you are paying for that service, is it fair enough to pay to avoid the ads? I mean, it's obviously a big advertising opportunity for the streaming services themselves. But yes, if you're paying for something, should you also be able to avoid those ads? I'd love to hear your thoughts on 0467 922 666. We're going to kick on the conversations about Big Splash. We, of course, know by now that it's not opening by this summer, by November. But we did learn on Drive yesterday that a restaurant might actually be enough to keep the site compliant with its lease. You're going to hear from Save Big Splash, the group who have been campaigning to keep the park open. Might this restaurant, if it eventuates, actually result in a bit of a glow up for the surrounding, for the complex? Or is it simply box ticking? We'll get some thoughts on that as well. Out on the roads, firstly, though, there's been a two-car collision in Reed on Kurrung Street, just off Anzac Parade there. Emergency services are on scene. Traffic's a bit slow going. No road closures at the moment. But just bear in mind a two-car collision in Reed on Kurrung Street, just off Anzac Parade. Emergency services on scene there and traffic slow going. Remember, you can always let us know if you see anything else yourself. Coming up as well, a very familiar face back on a new release of coins at the Mint. I always love, they've always got something, don't they, the Mint? And it's not the first of its kind, but it's still unique. Yeah! Yes, we'll get to the Bluey coin as well. I always, and I don't know if producer James has picked this up when it comes to Bluey, but there's something, is it just me or is there something off in the timing of that theme? Like, dun-dun-dun-dun-dun, and then it sort of waits a beat and then it's not even across it. I don't know if that's just me. I think that something's not right about that Bluey theme. So if you're a musician and you listen to it and go, oh, hang on a second, something's going on, yeah, validate me.
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2: Yesterday, there was another twist, another curveball into the Big Splash saga. So it seems at the moment, the plans are that there will be a restaurant, an unlicensed family restaurant being set up on the premises. Not the reopening of the pool that many of you were hoping for, but the owner has indicated it's not going to open the pool by November the 1st. Access Canberra is saying the opening of this restaurant, though, might actually be enough to meet the site's lease requirements. Amelia Tatum is from the group Save Big Splash. Amelia, thank you so much for being here.
19: No worries. Thank you so much for having me.
2: Before we get to this potential restaurant, firstly, what was your reaction to finding out the pool's not going to reopen in November?
19: Yeah, we are very disappointed. It is really disappointing to hear that after years of Big Splash not being open and years of promises to the community that it will be open, to now have a restaurant operating beside a closed and deteriorating water park. It's definitely not the aquatic facility that the community has been promised time and time again.
2: Did you really have any true hope it would open this year, though?
19: I think it is really important to be clear about what has been promised to the Canberra community. I mean, the reopening of the 50-metre pool was not going to be the restaurant beside the closed water park. So I think by promising that to the community, it's really important in order to maintain trust that promises are actually being kept. So I think, yeah, it is really important that what's being said is actually the reality that we're seeing.
2: Yeah, I've heard that reflected quite a bit on the text line over the past 24 hours, Amelia. I wonder, though, if this restaurant gets put in, you say setting up a restaurant, I guess, alongside this derelict complex, could it mean, though, good things that if there is a restaurant, they might actually have to spruce up that immediate surrounding region?
19: Yeah, I think it'll be really interesting to see what does happen over the next few months because, I mean, with the track record of promises not being kept, it will be interesting to see whether the restaurant does get put up and also how many people are going to be willing to go to a restaurant that's popped up in a derelict water park. I mean, I don't see it attracting a huge amount of people, and I honestly think it does make a mockery of the entire process. So because of the promise to open the pool and not serve meals beside the derelict water park. And I don't think it's acceptable to have a tokenistic restaurant being used to sidestep that commitment and keep the lease alive.
2: So this is so a tokenistic restaurant to sidestep. So this is simply a box ticking exercise so they can continue to stay there?
19: Yeah, 100%.
2: Okay. This is 666 ABC Canberra. You're hearing from Amelia Tatham. Save Big Splash. That is the group that has been campaigning to reopen the pool. Of course, we know

0: that is not going to happen. We also heard the government announcing a year-long study into the future of Big Splash Amelia. I feel like a year-long study could probably tell us what we already know or what I have gauged, but do you see any importance, any value in doing this?
1: Well, yeah, I think it is great that these things are being looked into because I think it is really important that this process is taken seriously and that a lot of time and deliberation is put into ensuring that everything is done correctly and that we are looking into the best possible outcomes. However, I do really think that it's important to act quickly because with climate change and global warming, our summers are only getting hotter. And this is coming up, it's been years now since Big Splash has been promised to reopen. So I think having a lack of these spaces is going to do serious harm to the community. We need more third spaces. We need more cool environments where people can go to cool off. And I think we need them sooner rather than later.
0: What should happen, do you think, if this restaurant doesn't actually end up opening by November?
1: If the leaseholder can keep the lease simply by opening a restaurant, then what was the point of the commitment to reopen the pool in the first place? I think if it doesn't open
0: by then, should the lease be handed back? What should happen?
1: We're definitely calling on the government to enforce the lease if the pool doesn't open because the community does need action and we do also need transparency about what has actually been agreed to, and that would look like government action.
0: Amelia, good to get your take on this. Thank you so much for putting some time aside.
1: No worries. Thank you.
0: Cheers. Amelia Tatham there from Save Big Splash saying the restaurant decision makes a mockery of the promises that have been made regarding Big Splash. We're going to get to the Bluey coin in just a little bit. I played a little bit of the theme song and I was just wondering if anybody else had picked up that it doesn't, I don't know, there's something about it. It's not quite even, or when you sort of want to go to the beat of saying Bluey, bingo, mum, dad, it doesn't fall on the right beat. I don't know if that's just me or if anyone else feels that. M from Ainslie on 1300 681 666. Good afternoon to you.
2: Hi, Alf.
0: What's going on with this theme?
2: Look, yes, it stops, but that's because it's that game where you play music and then someone stops the music and everyone has to stop dancing in whatever position they're in, like a statue.
0: Yeah, yeah.
2: And if you don't stop, then you're out.
0: Yes.
2: And at first it's dad gets out and then mum gets out, then bingo gets out.
0: Oh, so you're saying it's kind of like musical statues.
2: Yeah. Yes.
0: Right. Okay.
2: Exactly.
0: Okay. So, but yeah.
2: If you have a look.
0: Yeah.
2: Yeah. It does stop. It does go off beat because the music stops. And then at first dad doesn't stop dancing and so he goes out.
0: Oh, okay. So you have to take it hand in hand with what the characters are doing on screen.
2: Yeah, exactly.
0: M, thank you. Literally never thought of it that way, but that does make a lot of sense. Good on you.
2: I love Bluey. Bluey's great.
0: Me too. Thank goodness for Bluey. Why did it get sold? Have a wonderful day, M. Thank you.
2: Thanks, Alice. See ya.
0: Cheers. M from Ainslie. That's illuminating. So it more mimics musical statues. But just listen, if you haven't heard it before, where you think that the name should land, it doesn't really. I don't know if you call it a 4/4 rhythm. I'm not musical like that. But just, yeah, have a listen. Yeah, something perhaps off. Hello to Alan in Hawke. You say the Bluey theme, aside from being a fantastically memorable jingle, is also a musical statues game the Healer family is playing, so perhaps the music is stilted accordingly. How do people know about this musical statues theme? Have you read it somewhere or you've just picked that up from watching it? Georgia, you say, Alice, for the Bluey theme song, I think the pause is because the family's playing musical statues where you have to stop when the music is paused and whoever doesn't stop dancing is out. So the pause is for the music stopping as part of the game. The name being called out is the next family member that gets out, but it's also a way of introducing all the family members. Seriously, did not put two and two together. I just thought something doesn't feel right. And thank you to producer James, who has given a note on the Bluey theme music from the creator himself. Are you right, Alice? There are changes in the Bluey theme that make it sound off. This is what Geoff Bush said about it. For those out there with an interest in music, the first break is 7-8, the second is 5-4, the last one is 4-4, and then the rest of the song is 4-4. This unpredictable rhythm gives the track an energetic, slightly unsettled and bouncy feel. So did Geoff Bush himself say that was musical statues? Because it feels pretty rogue to chuck in a 7-8, a 5-4 and a 4-4 all in one song. I don't know if that's just me being crazy. We'll get to the Bluey coin next. This is Rhiannon, Fleetwood Mac on 666. You're tuned in to Drive.

Rihanna and Fleetwood Mac on 666. Saw a Fleetwood Mac tribute band the other week, and do you know what? I did. I've got to admit, I loved it. Obviously, you don't expect anything close to the real deal, but it was pretty close and it was pretty good. On the text line on Big Splash, I'm sure the term restaurant is loose enough to allow a bog standard food van to be there. What a complete con, says one listener. And this one signed off by the Deep End 2602 says the private sector is not interested in running an aquatic facility. They want the site for residential redevelopment. The minister has to take responsibility and resume the lease and then provide the water facility that the community is asking for and needs.

0: An unlicensed family restaurant, even if it has an aquatic theme, is surely a joke by the planning authority. Keep your messages coming through on 0467 922 666. And on the Bluey theme song, the music's all made remotely. It's put together later. Might be a factor. Yeah, I don't know. It seems very, very deliberate.
1: This is Drive on 666 ABC Radio Canberra with Alice Matthews filling in for Georgia Steins.
0: And hello, Mr. Freeze. You say, hi, Alice. I haven't watched Bluey on ABC. I used to watch Bluey on Channel 7, the cop show starring Lucky Grills. Oh, hang on. Better check that it's not Lucky Grills on the back of this coin. Emily Martin is the CEO of the Royal Australian Mint. Emily, thank you so much for being here on Drive.
2: Thanks for having me.
0: Let's just confirm this new coin is not Bluey from the Channel 7 cop show starring Lucky Grills with a 70s copper holding a cigarette.
2: Absolutely not. This special coin features Bluey and her friend Rusty playing cricket, and it features Rusty right in the centre of that coin making a fantastic straight drive while Bluey cheers on. So definitely Bluey the character.
0: Okay, not Bluey the copper. And I know there's been some Bluey coins in the past that have been very popular. Is this why you brought her back again in the form of Rusty?
2: Yes, well, we have Bluey still on the coin there with Rusty. Bluey has become a really loved part of Australian popular culture. But also cricket is something that's really familiar to Australians. The cricket episode of Bluey is a fan favourite. It's a really heartwarming episode. So it was a wonderful opportunity for us to feature on a coin.
0: Yes, and also just perfect timing ahead of summer. I feel like it just goes hand in hand. So it's got Bluey and Rusty. Talk us through the design. What's actually on the coins?
2: So actually on the coin, it is a $1 coin. We have an uncirculated $1 coin and we have a silver-proof coin. They both have colour on them. So they have Rusty in the centre making a great straight drive down the middle that none of the dads can, you know, bowl him out or get him out. So that's fantastic. And Bluey's there in the slips fielding and cheering her friend on.
0: And it's got actual colour, doesn't it, if I'm seeing the pictures right?
2: Absolutely. Both of the coins are coloured and they come in special packaging. The uncirculated coin has a beautiful card design where the coin sits kind of in a cricket ball shaped design, and the silver proof coin actually comes in a tin shaped like a cricket ball. It's amazing.
0: Oh, it comes in a tin. Okay, so how many of each are being produced?
2: The uncirculated coin has a maximum mintage of 200,000 and there's a limited mintage of 20,000 for the silver proof coin, which is the real collectible item.
0: Yeah, that'll be so hot to trot, I can imagine. So were the creators of the show involved with the design or anything of the coins? How does that all work?
2: Absolutely. We work very closely with the BBC, who have the licensing for Bluey, and our designers, yeah, they need to approve everything that we do.
0: Okay. This is 666 ABC Canberra. You're hearing from Emily Martin, the CEO of the Royal Australian Mint, talking you through the new $1 Bluey coin that is inspired by the cricket episode. Bluey and Rusty on that coin. There's limited editions, I guess you could call it, limited distribution. No, what do you call it? Limited numbers of the coins?
2: Limited mintages. And it's really important that people know the best chance of getting one of these coins is to enter our ballot. And the ballot opens tomorrow morning at 8:30 and it's open until Monday morning, 8:30 a.m. And they can just go to our website and all the information that they need is on the website.
0: Emily, are you prepared for that site to crash?
2: I think it'll be fine. We've used the ballot system quite a few times and it works really well. And we also provide people with plenty of notice so that they know if they've been successful or not, especially for your listeners who are Canberrans. If they're not successful through the ballot, they can come down here next Wednesday and I'm sure there'll be a bit of a line.
0: Yeah, I was going to say.
2: They can come into the mint shop at Deakin.
0: What time does it open again?
2: 8:30 a.m.

0: 8:30 a.m. There'll be lines out the door. So the ballot opens tomorrow at 8:30, did you say?
1: 8:30 a.m.
0: 8:30 a.m. Yep. Okay. Good luck. I'm sure they will disappear immediately, but good to know there's another chance here in Canberra come next Wednesday. Are you expecting people to travel interstate for this?
1: We usually do get quite a few people coming from the region, up from the coast and in from the country, especially for these really popular releases.
0: Well, I'm sure this will be equally as popular as the last. Emily, thank you so much.
1: Thank you.
0: She is Emily Martin there, the CEO of the Royal Australian Mint, letting you know how to get your hands on a Bluey coin, or at least have the chance to get your hands on a Bluey coin. If you haven't seen the cricket episode, I recommend you go back and watch it.
2: Who hasn't had a bat yet?
3: Rusty hasn't.
2: Hey, Rusty, your bat, mate.
3: Dad, can we play Tiggy instead?
4: What? Cricket's more fun than Tiggy.
3: But cricket's just about hitting a ball around the grass.
4: Cricket's about more than that, kid. Tell you what, we'll get Rusty out and then play Tiggy.
3: You'll never get Rusty out.
4: I think I can handle it.
5: Yeah, Rusty!
2: 4 bits!
3: See?
0: I remember once I fluked a hat trick of left-handed sweep shots hit for 6 against my fast bowler brother, and I have never been so proud. I couldn't repeat that. He betted me, I think it was $20, if I could do it again. And of course, that is when he bowled me out. We used to use this old wooden, just this old block of wood as the stumps with beer bottles on as the wickets. I don't know if you had a novel way to play backyard cricket, but I had to. I had a particular advantage with the left-handed sweep because the window was on one side. So if I was batting right-handed, you just have to go straight into the window. So I just tried to turn around and, look, it worked out well for me until I lost that $20. Coming up after the news headlines with Jennifer Sexton, we're going to take a look at this downward trend of apprentices taking up their training, so starting their training in construction. And it's raising some concerns about the future of the ACT's construction workforce. If not enough apprentices are taking up their training, what does that mean going forward? There is some good news because apprentices are completing their training, but it's mainly them not starting it that's causing some issues. And also we've heard a bit today about Veterans Park and the homeless camp that's growing there and concern also around support services. But you're going to hear from a few services that are providing first aid kits to those sleeping rough in our region. That's all coming up after the news headlines with Jennifer Sexton. Good afternoon to you, Jen.
6: Good afternoon, Alice. Making news, the federal government says it will recruit an extra 100 compliance officers as part of a crackdown on people overstaying their visas, unveiled by Home Affairs Minister Tony Burke at the National Press Club today, as the government seeks to cut net overseas migration. In other news, prosecutors have told the ACT Magistrates Court a man with an intellectual disability accused of attacking 2 young children last month in a Canberra shopping centre has had more than 40 involvements with ACT police in the past 2 years and must be kept in custody to protect the community. Legislation to close a loophole that cast doubt over thousands of seatbelt fines has passed the Legislative Assembly today, despite opposition from the Canberra Liberals, which said the laws were being rammed through without proper scrutiny. Indonesian rescuers say they plan to salvage a capsized ferry as bad weather continues to hamper the search for nearly 130 missing people following Sunday's incident. The federal government has announced a vaccination program against the H5 bird flu for captive birds at Canberra's National Zoo and Aquarium, including little penguins and superb parrots, which will begin next week. And as you've been hearing, the Royal Australian Mint in Canberra is bracing for massive demand for its new collectible coin release featuring beloved cartoon blue heeler Bluey. The online ballot opens tomorrow. The coin will be available to buy next week. Sunny weather for the rest of the day for the capital at the moment. It's 16 degrees at Dixon and also at Tuggeranong. Another chilly night ahead. Frost again tomorrow and then a mostly sunny day with a top of 22, building to 25 degrees on Sunday, which I know you're thrilled about.
0: I am indeed. And as we've learned, it's not Bluey, the Channel 7 cop show starring Lucky Grills, that's going to be on the coin.
6: Oh my goodness! Was there some confusion there?
0: But we did get a message in from Mr. Freeze saying, "Haven't watched Bluey, but I used to watch the other Bluey on Channel 7, complete with a picture, which I think it's the 70s

0: this sort of cop with his braces on, massive moustache, sort of flat parted hair and a cigarette in his hand. And I thought, well,
1: very different.
0: That would be entertaining on a coin, but I don't think it would fly.
1: I don't think it could possibly compete.
0: I feel like these coins, though, no, it can't. Mm. And you have to compete to get them.
1: Mm.
0: Because it's like going into, I don't know, trying to buy tickets to Splendor in the Grass or like a, you know, a big concert. You have to sort of wait in line and wait till it opens and click and be the first one in.
1: Right? Yeah, I know. I know. I know people that have done this and they're on the edge of their seat waiting 30,000 or something like that in the queue. It's extraordinary. But anyway, well, and I know with something like this, it'll be probably, I would imagine it'll be fairly intense.
0: Yeah. Do you collect coins at all, Jen?
1: Not at all.
0: Do you collect, do you have a thing that you collect?
1: As little as possible, actually.
0: Oh, that's actually very healthy.
1: I am aim to be a less is more.
0: I, for a long time, I didn't mean to collect owls, but, you know, it caught on that I liked them, and then that's just...
1: As a child?
0: No, it was like in my early 20s.
1: Oh, yeah.
0: And it just, people just cottoned on, and then all I got was owl paraphernalia and... You know, like tea towels.
1: So you weren't actually buying them yourself.
0: No. Like I bought one or two things.
1: Yeah. So you weren't actually collecting them. You were being given them because you said,
0: yeah. Collecting by force, I guess you could say.
1: So have you still got have you still got it all?
0: I have a few. Mm. I did also downsize.
1: Oh, did you?
0: Yeah. Like I put them all on a shelf and it looks great, but then it's just very
1: too
0: dusty and I don't have a duster and, you know. Mm.
1: But I like owls, so I can, yeah, that's nice.
0: Yes, it's actually, I really liked it because I discovered that it's an owl in the alphabet, in the hieroglyphic alphabet is like owl, the sound, and it's an M. And, you know, I just thought, that's cool, that's my last name, M, owl, great.
1: Nice.
0: Yep, got it tattooed on me as an 18-year-old.
1: Okay, that's far too much information. Talk to you soon. Bye-bye.
0: Thank you, Jen. No, it's very beautiful. It's an Egyptian hieroglyphic owl. I love it.
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4: 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The winner to face the Dolphins in a prelim. Then Sunday, the Warriors host Newcastle for the right to progress and take on the Panthers. 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
0: Why is the uptake of construction apprenticeships lagging? We'll get to that next.

0: John Farnham, Two Strong Hearts on 666 ABC Canberra. This is Drive. Alice Matthews jumping in for Georgia Steins. And we've been talking about the Bluey coin, the cartoon, the Australian cartoon, not to be mistaken with the Channel 7 cop show starring Lucky Grills, also called Bluey. And I know a lot. I'm very familiar with the cartoon version of Bluey. But if you watch this other version of Bluey, can you please let me know? Is it any good? Brendan on the text line, you say, "Hi Alice, just double checking it's Bluey on the new coin and not Barjas, which an overdubbed version of Lucky Grills Bluey was done by The Late Show in the early 90s. Was this other Bluey show a hit? What was it like? Please do let me know if you watched it." Tony Scullin, you say, "I have a question following your interview with the person from the Mint. Do the royalties to Bluey really belong to the BBC? Is that what she said? Enjoying the program. Thank you." I'll double check. But yes, I think we did release them. Let me get back to you on that one, though, Tony.
1: Drive with Alice Matthews on 666 ABC Radio Canberra.
0: So it seems more Canberrans are finishing their construction apprenticeships. So completions are up this quarter by nearly 10%, which is great. But fewer seem to be taking up the training in the first place. So this quarter, that has seen a near 12% decrease. Anna Neelagama is the CEO of Master Builders ACT. Anna, thank you so much for being here.
2: Thanks for having me. Great to be with you.
0: Okay, so those taking up construction apprenticeships, that number is declining. So are we looking down the barrel of a skills shortage here?
2: We're already living in a skills shortage crisis, Alice, but what the new data shows us is that compared to the same time last year, there's been an 11% decline on the number of people entering apprenticeships here in the ACT.
0: Okay, and if we look beyond this quarter at that number, I guess, across the longer term, is the longer term trend just as concerning?
2: Absolutely. And generally speaking, we've had some great news for this March quarter, but generally speaking, only about 4 in 10 people that come into construction trades actually end up completing them. So about 6 people for every 10 people that start drop out along the way. And that's really contributing long-term to a deficit in our workforce needs.
0: Well, here was I thinking there's good news.
2: The start of a career.
0: Yeah. Well, here was I thinking there was good news in that completions are up this quarter, but obviously that's coming from a low baseline.
2: Yes, it's sort of bucking the trend, and the ACT in particular is bucking the trend nationally where they mostly went down. So I think that's a good thing. It's something to be celebrated. Certainly we want more apprentices to complete, but there is a big structural problem in and around the construction trade system, generally speaking, which is contributing to an already existent skills shortage.
0: Well, structural issues in construction, not good.
2: I'm glad you've spoken about them before.
0: Well, I was just going to say, so what are those issues? What's the reason that people aren't starting up apprenticeships and aren't finishing them?
2: There's a few factors. The first is attraction, making a career in construction, you know, an attractive proposition, not only for young people, but also for their parents. So they're encouraged at home to actually enter into construction. And the second is really getting the employment conditions right on site. So it's a great place to learn and enjoy and move through your trade and establish a career in construction.
0: This is 666 ABC Canberra. You're hearing from Anna Neelagama, the CEO of Master Builders ACT, just

0: reflecting on some figures, incremental figures, the quarter just gone. More Canberrans did finish up their construction apprenticeships, but we're seeing fewer taking up training in the first place. I know Master Builders is doing a bit to try and turn these figures around. What are you up to?
1: We're throwing the kitchen sink at our skills problem. Recently, we've launched a new school holiday program, getting people in as young as possible and making sure that they're aware of pathways to school-based apprenticeships or, you know, post-school apprenticeships. We, of course, do offer apprenticeship training. We go into schools. We're very active in schools, both in terms of advising on the range of different careers, the very many careers you can have in construction, but also ensuring that students have their basic tickets to work, white card, silica, asbestos. And more broadly speaking, our main focus is advocacy, because it's going to take a whole, a whole social movement to fill these construction gaps, making sure governments are resourcing attraction and recruitment campaigns, and making sure employers indeed have the right support in this economy to have the confidence to bring on and pay for apprentices throughout their whole learning journey.
0: And I know that you are particularly targeting carpentry, new entrants into carpentry. There's an information session coming up. What do listeners need to know?
1: That's on the 30th of September. You may have seen our roadsides around Canberra. And on that evening, we'll have employers, we'll have our dedicated carpentry trainer team, and we'll have industry advisors and employment centres on hand to answer questions both for young people, mid-career people, and also parents and families.
0: Anna, thank you so much for the update.
1: Thank you so much. Thanks for having me.
0: Cheers. Anna Neelagama there, the CEO of Master Builders ACT. This is 666 ABC Canberra. And on Tony's question around the royalties to Bluey, asking if they really belong to the BBC, and confirming, yes, they do. It's primarily held by the BBC, which got the rights in 2017. Of course, it was ABC that co-commissioned it with the BBC.
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0: You're going to hear about some free first aid kits rolling out in just a moment. It's Dexy's Midnight Runners. You got the love?

0: Dexy's Midnight Runners. You've got the love on 666. Hello, Brendan. You say, hi, Alice. Bluey, we're talking about the cop show here, was pretty ordinary, but Barjas was hilarious and possibly a little disgusting. The voiceover was done by Tony Martin. Oh, lots of farting and double entendres. You must look it up. I will look it up. I was thinking, oh, yeah, we'll play a bit, but then, you know, my... Martin Visk in front of me is shaking his head. Okay, so maybe the parody of it funnier than the show itself. If you're familiar with this Bluey cop show that was once upon a time on Channel 7 and Lucky Grills, please do shed a bit more light on this particular program. How many seasons did it have? Did it get a good run? Does it have a cult following? I don't know. I don't know about these things. Anyway, I did mention that Martin Visk is in front of me, CEO of St. John Ambulance ACT, and that is because St. John Ambulance is donating more than 100 first aid kits to homeless people, and they'll be available via Streetside Medics, which is the portable van that provides free GP services to those in need. Martin Visk is, of course, the CEO, and Mark Inslick is from Streetside Medics. Welcome both of you to the studio. Thank you so much for coming in.
1: No worries, Alice.
2: Thank you, Alice. Thank you for having us.
0: My pleasure. Martin, let's start with you. Why is this an important thing to do?
1: Well, so, Alice, each year, thanks to the Rugby Vets Club and Roth Property Group, we donate 100 first aid kits to Roundabout to give to first-time families who can't afford like prams and clothes, so they're not going to be thinking of getting a first aid kit, and we thought that was important. And then this year, because I went to the launch of Streetside Medics and it's just such a fabulous service, I went, wow, the homeless people really need first aid kits as well, but had no way of distributing them. So I sent a quick email to Mark and said, what do you think if we gave these to you? Could you distribute them to your patients, your clients?
0: And Mark, what did you think of that idea?
2: I was like blown away with such generosity. It was such an offer that we couldn't refuse. So we were very happy to take them from Martin.
0: Oh, I love that you saw that opportunity. You put two and two together and now we're here. You'll be handing them out this afternoon. But Mark, Streetside Medics has been up and running for a few months now. What's demand been like? How's it been going?
2: It's been going really well. We started here in the ACT in the middle of winter, and obviously that's a tough time to start. It's very cold, and for those people out on the street, it's really difficult. But we've had a great response from both those on the street and from the sector itself, and it's been really supportive of us here in the ACT, and it's been going very well so far.
0: And for those hearing about Streetside Medics for the first time, can you explain how it all works?
2: Sure. Streetside Medics is a GP-led service providing primary health care to people experiencing homelessness. We do that via a van that's kitted out with everything that a GP might need in their normal practice. So we're able to move our van to the location there where you can be there for the people that need it most. We normally partner with a food service. So we've partnered with St. Vinny's Roadhouse in the Griffin Centre here in Civic, and people can then go and get a meal and then can have their medical treatment dealt with.
0: Okay, so you'll set up alongside a food van or the like. Do you find yourself travelling out to different locations as well where you know that homeless populations have set up?
2: Our model is that we use a fixed location, so we will always be there on a Thursday night in Gen Street outside Vinny's Roadhouse. That familiarity and that recognition is really important for those homeless people who don't have those ties, and they know that they can come back the next week if they want to and know that we're going to be there.
0: Yeah, there's a consistency.
2: That's right.
0: To that. You're listening to Mark Inslick from Streetside Medics. Also in studio is Martin Visk, the CEO of St. John Ambulance ACT, because they're handing out free first aid kits. And are they all going to disappear today, or how's that going to work? You're going to hand them out all today?
2: Well, we're going to try and hand out good deals. I don't think we'll hand out all of them today, just with the numbers of people that we've got available to do the handing out.
0: Okay.
2: And the number of people that'll be at the food service as well. So I think we should be able to hand out a good portion today.
0: Do you think they'll disappear quite quickly?
2: I think so. I think people will be quite appreciative of them. Yes.
1: Yeah, my view is, Alice, that homeless people suffer higher rates of assault, unfortunately, than the rest of the population. They also tend to suffer higher rates of sores that might need dressings. They need protection if they have cut themselves inadvertently or got a scrape or a graze. Getting that dressed at the time through a first aid kit is going to hopefully prevent them getting an infection down the track, because it's, you know, they don't have access like you and I do to, I'll just quickly go to the bathroom, I'll wash that off in cold water, get all the dirt off it, and then I'll put a Band-Aid or a bandage or whatever on it.
0: Actually,
1: they don't have that.
0: What are the options, you know, outside of the street side medics starting up? Where could someone go?
1: ED, really, and ED's not going to treat you in a time. Well, firstly, if you're homeless, it's a struggle to get to ED. And secondly, they're not going to treat a minor wound. You could go to a walk-in clinic. But in my view is, if you have this little first aid kit, you can put an alcohol wipe to, you know, clean any minor wound, and then put some protection over it so it's not going to get infected. So hopefully I'm going to prevent people going to street side medics.
2: Yeah.
1: No, seriously, all about the community working together to help people that can't help themselves.
0: And I wonder if it's as simple as handing these out to those who want them, or does it come with, I don't know, certain explanations, first aid tips? Is there a handover in that respect?
1: Haven't thought through that in terms of courses. St John have done courses together with, say, directions in what to do if somebody has a significant opioid overdose, and we've done that where there are significant users, significant potential users. So maybe that could be something we could do with street side. Every first aid kit we sell does have a little booklet on what to do. So, you know, we're not just giving them something with no instructions.
0: Yes.
1: But maybe a course could be a good idea down the track.
0: An idea for the future, perhaps. You have brought one along with you. Talk us through what's inside of it.
1: So, Alice, inside of this is a bunch of bandages, some tape so that you can tape around the bandage. Obviously, I'm showing Alice how I would do that, and no listener is able to see that. There's a triangular bandage if you want to make a sling. There's a bunch of Band-Aids, gauze swabs, as I said, alcohol swabs. There's an eye pad if you've injured your eye. So, again, you could just cover that up, and in the time it takes you to then go to a walk-in clinic or to ED. There's forceps, there's an emergency space blanket, there's a guide, and there's a burn gel sachet if you've burnt yourself, and a whole bunch of other things.
0: Tweezers?
1: There are tweezers, there are gloves, there are scissors, which you can't stab yourself with, but they will cut through cloth or something like that. So it's we call it our small first aid kit, and it's great for an individual who just needs some support if they end up in a minor accident or something like that.
0: And it is, of course, Thursday. So, Mark, where will you be this afternoon? Where will people be able to find you?
2: So we're on Genn Street, right outside the Griffin Centre in Civic. So right in the centre of Civic there. And we'll be there from 5 p.m. till 7 p.m. tonight.
0: 5 till 7 tonight outside the Griffin Theatre. Thank you both so much. What a wonderful initiative. And keep us up to date if you end up rolling out that training.
1: No worries, Alice. Thank you.
2: Thank you, Alice. Thank you.
0: Martin Fisk there, the CEO of St John Ambulance ACT, and Mark Inswick from Street Side Medics.

0: here on 666 ABC Canberra. This is Drive, Alice Matthews stepping in for Georgia Steins this afternoon. Traffic is all clear at the moment outside of a couple of road closures, including in Richardson, Cliff Crescent from Hegney Crescent to Dreamer Crescent, just a few lane closures there, as well as in Watson at Aspinall Street from Negus Crescent to Zelling Street, occasional lane closures there too, but otherwise pretty quiet out on the roads. Also, just to let you know that the ACT government irrigated sports grounds are going to be temporarily closed for 2 weeks from today. So the ACT government irrigated sports grounds temporarily closed for 2 weeks from today, Thursday the 17th of September to Wednesday the 30th of September inclusive. And that is just to prep the fields for the summer sports season ahead. So preparations underway, but also that meaning that those sports grounds are going to be closed for a couple of weeks in order to get that prep ahead. Coming up after the news, we're going to look at what your ads might look like on your streaming services. I can tell you for one, they're about to get a bit more interactive, so it won't just be buy this. You'll have maybe something to click or something to scan to actually go and do that then and there. So I think maybe following the model that you would see more likely on social media, where you can click shop now, I think that that kind of interactivity in your ads you're about to see on platforms like Amazon as well. Also, we're very familiar with that countdown timer when it's about to play the next episode. You've got 10 minutes and then it goes into autoplay. There's going to be some ads, I think, wedged in to that countdown. I wonder how you feel about that, having advertisements. Maybe you've seen them already. We're going to get to that after 4 o'clock.
1: If it's happening in your city, you'll hear it on 666 ABC Radio Canberra. 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

0: Good afternoon, Jennifer Sexton with ABC News. Independent Fiona Carrick has apologised in the ACT Legislative Assembly after she yelled, swore and slammed the table during a staff meeting earlier this year. A staff member made a complaint alleging Ms Carrick had breached the MLA Code of Conduct during the May meeting. The Assembly's Commissioner for Standards found Ms Carrick failed in the requirement for her own conduct to reflect a collegiate, inclusive, diverse and safe workplace. Ms Carrick told the Assembly she was committed to supporting the well-being of all of her staff members.
1: I acknowledge that my conduct on that occasion fell below the standard I expect of myself and the standard rightly expected of members of this Assembly. I apologise to those involved at the time, and today I apologise to the Assembly.
0: The federal government will recruit an extra 100 compliance officers as it cracks down on people overstaying their visas. Home Affairs Minister Tony Burke unveiled the measure in a speech at the National Press Club today as the government seeks to cut net overseas migration. Mr Burke says the government will also boost its detention capacity by 250 beds to house more people.
2: Effectively, what we are going back to doing is simply being able to make sure that if you overstay, you will not be able to say, well, there's no consequences, as if they're ever going to make sure that I leave.
0: The Federal Health Minister says the government has listened to the concerns of veterans after backing down on a planned cap for allied healthcare services. The $5,000 threshold was due to begin from the middle of next year in a bid to save the budget hundreds of millions of dollars. But the government confirmed today it won't go ahead with the measure following fierce backlash from the veterans community. Mark Butler says it's unlikely the planned threshold would have passed the parliament.
3: We've heard the message from the veterans community. We understand that this does not have a pathway through the Senate, and so we won't be proceeding with the changes to the cap arrangement.
0: US President Donald Trump has threatened to cut trade with the European Union if it follows through with a proposal to make Canada its first ever associate member. The European Commission President Ursula von der Leyen says she wants to open the door to Canada becoming the EU's first associate member, while Canadian Prime Minister Mark Carney says Ottawa is seeking a unique alliance with the bloc, not membership. Mr Trump says the plan is laughable.
4: The whole thing with Canada. Canada's been a terrible trade partner. And if they do that, if I think it's at all a hostile act, I will put very serious tariffs or stop.

0: trading with Europe on many things.
1: Fiji has declared HIV a national crisis after new diagnoses climbed 27% in the last year. The government says in a statement posted on Facebook that more than 2,000 people were diagnosed with HIV in 2025 and estimated that 1 in 60 adults is living with the disease. Nearly 60 babies were born with HIV last year and 18 died before their first birthday. Fiji now plans to widen access to free testing, preventable medicine, as well as harm reduction services for injecting drug users and treatment. The head of the Royal Australian Mint in Canberra insists there's no security risk with the upcoming release of a new Bluey dollar buck, 2 years after the alleged theft in Sydney of a cache of collectible Bluey coins worth $600,000. In August 2024, a man was charged after allegedly stealing 64,000 uncirculated dollar Bluey coins from a storage facility where the Australian Mint packages were being held before their release date. Mint CEO Emily Martin expects a spike in demand for the collectible Bluey cricket coin when it goes on sale next week, but she isn't worried.
2: We are one of the most secure facilities in Australia, and that issue happened some time ago, and it wasn't an issue here at the Mint. It was an actual issue with the cash in transit provider, so I have absolutely no concerns about our security.
1: Tennis player Adam Walton says he's realised a dream by being selected in Australia's Davis Cup squad for this weekend's tie against Poland in Brisbane. The winning team will go into next year's World Group qualifiers. The world number 102 says he's worked hard to break into the squad at the age of 27.
3: It's a dream come true. Just to be on the squad named and get my number is really special. And whether I play or whoever plays, I'll be doing my best for Australia. And I just can't wait to do it here in Brisbane too.
1: Canberra's weather sunny for the rest of the day. At the moment, it's 16 degrees around the city. Tomorrow, frost, then a sunny day with a top of 22. ABC News.
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7: Yes, and on those numbers, if you pay for a subscription or a streaming service, should you still get ads? 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Let me know how you feel. If you pay, should you have the right to be rid of those ads? 1300 681 666. Also this half hour, Canberra's little penguins. They're set to be vaccinated against bird flu, and you'll find out how you give a little penguin a little jab. We'll find out how that vaccination will roll out and what else the National Zoo and Aquarium is doing to bolster itself against the threat of bird flu. And you're hearing in the news just now Fiona Carrick, who's apologised for breaching the code of conduct, and it comes after complaints about her behaviour at a staff meeting in May, where she reportedly yelled, swore and slammed the table, as well as threatening not to renew an employment contract for one staffer. This is what she had to say in the Assembly just moments ago.
8: I rise to address the findings of the Commissioner for Standards concerning my conduct during a staff meeting in my office on 4th of May 2026. I acknowledge that my conduct on that occasion fell below the standard I expect of myself and the standard rightly expected of members of this Assembly. I apologise to those involved at the time, and today I apologise to the Assembly. This experience has reinforced to me the importance of maintaining a workplace that is respectful, collegiate and safe. I remain committed to upholding those standards and to supporting the well-being of all my staff members. I am pleased that my current team is working collaboratively and effectively together, with its focus firmly on serving the people of Murrumbidgee and delivering outcomes for the community. In order to respect the privacy of my staff, I will not be commenting publicly on office matters. I apologise to the Assembly.
7: Even still, we have put in a request for Fiona Carrick and the chair of that committee, Jeremy Hansen, because that committee also found that the confidential report into that particular matter was shared outside of authorised channels. So we'll try to get some more detail on that one for you a little later on in the program.
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7: So I was asking earlier, if you pay for a subscription or a streaming service, should you still have to put up with the ads? We heard recently that Amazon announced they reach about 5.5 million Aussies every month with their platform, which is subscription-based, Prime Video. And they've also announced some changes to the way they're doing ads, so making them more interactive. Also, this concept of region-based ads for Prime Video as well. So what does that mean for you? And is it fine to have ads when you're paying for that platform? It's a pleasure to welcome back Dr. Andrew Hughes, marketing expert at the ANU, specialising in political marketing, but an all-rounder all the same. Wonderful to chat with you again.
12: Oh, thanks, Alice. What a nice intro. Yeah, no, it's interesting times, isn't it, really?
7: Yes. I mean, how do people feel about this, having to put up with ads if they're paying for a subscription already? Because I know Spotify, for example, you get the premium, you don't have to put up with ads.
12: Yeah, no, a lot of people hate it, particularly with Amazon, because Amazon's been called up before the ACCC previously about this conduct where people had paid for a subscription service, didn't have ads in it, and then all of a sudden it was changed on them. So the price stayed the same, but the ads came up.
7: Oh, and how are they allowed to do that?
12: Yeah, they weren't. So they should be issuing people soon with refunds or a different fee structure. But I'm not too sure if they've done that as yet, because I believe they were given a certain amount of time to appeal the decision. So that's the thing. They've got that time up their sleeve a bit, and they'll probably use that to restructure, which is likely what they're doing here with this idea and this sort of concept, what they're doing to try and, you might say, retarget people and get new markets as well at the same time, but also overcome that negativity about that that judgment made against them.
7: So there maybe won't be an option to opt out of ads even if you pay more?
12: Well, if you do pay more, this is the thing. Don't assume you won't get ads, because you still can. So I think people have to be wary of this in the future of streaming services, where the offer is made that you won't pay or won't have ads, because there have been changes to subscription services where they've been caught out. And often it's some consumers will get together and say, hey, hang on, I have read my terms and conditions, even though most people skim them and get to the yes, I accept part, and have realised that, hang on, you've done something naughty to me. And whether it be ads, for other people, it's also the content you've owned. So with some music services, for example, they've been caught out in the past where you've downloaded something, and then suddenly what they'll say to you is the copyright law in your country has changed for that item, therefore you can no longer have it, and they'll take it off you. And you might go, hang on, I own that. But they'll go, no, you only own the rights to use it during the time you have been allocated for your service. So it's really tricky sometimes. And I think the lesson here is, when you sign up to these services, understand that sometimes what you think in a more tangible concept as being fixed and permanent may not necessarily be the case when it comes to digital services and what you provide it with on that platform.
7: It could change.
12: It's very tricky.
7: And I mean, on the company's part, they would be mad to try and put out an option there saying, here, have no ads, because there is so much in it for them.
12: Yes. And this is the thing. A lot of them, they'll say, look, our costs have gone up. Fair enough, it has. Cost of living affects everyone, including businesses, including their businesses. I think the concern is it's not up front when they tell people that. And I think if that was the case, if they said very clearly to people, hey, look, this is what's happening. And part of the reason they're doing this too is there's new law changes coming in for subscription services on clarity of communication, but only as of July 1st, 2027, so next year. So up until then, they can go under the existing legislation, which allows for some more murkier communication between brand and consumer. But as of next year, that's not allowed. This year, it sort of

0: is because the government was a little bit slack with their legislation and allowed this loophole to be there because businesses had argued with them, oh, no, we need a transition period. I'm thinking you're digital. You don't. You can actually talk to people, you know, through digital means and contact and then have it work a lot, little bit better like that. But they've, you know, argued well with the government. The government gave in, of course. So it means then that these laws will be in place up until next year. And after that, there's a lot more onus on the brand to be upfront and clear about communication to the consumer about what they're actually getting under their streaming services subscription.
1: You're hearing from Dr. Andrew Hughes, political marketing expert at the ANU here on 666 ABC Canberra. Andrew, can we focus for a moment on this new targeted region-based advertising? What does that mean and could it be used for political means?
0: Absolutely. We're seeing this now becoming a really hot area in politics, where the use of AI, for example. But the localization approach is, I think, it's going to take a lot of people by surprise because brands increasingly are looking forward to be more effective with their marketing. Mm. And the best way you can do that is to be focused at a more local area, a more local level, so your ads don't come across as being, oh, that doesn't really appeal to me or apply to me because it seems very broad or for someone in Sydney. So what they're trying to do now is become more, a lot more localized. And with the advent of AI, you can do that more cost effectively. So we're going to see this happen a lot more. And not just with the bigger brands, by the way, as that technology becomes more accessible, through pricing, we'll see even brands here in the Canberra region, even your local coffee shop.
1: Yeah, I mean, that's what I mean. That could that could be a good thing, right? Promoting local businesses when you're sitting down watching a streaming service.
0: And I think that's okay. I don't mind that, right? Because I think local businesses struggle a fair bit. And I think that's acceptable. And again, as long as you've said, yep, no worries, I don't mind getting localised offers from people on your sign-up, I think that's fine. I think it's where people don't know they're about to be inundated with advertising, where it never is.
1: Yeah, they're really shoehorning them in, I think. Like now to that countdown for the next episode, it seems like they're going to have ads in that space of time.
0: Yes.
1: As if it's not enough to just have that countdown and let us continue binging, but now we actually have to see an ad while we're waiting for that.
0: Yeah, exactly. And the reason for that is because they know our behaviours move. We've got used to the countdown clocks and the countdown timers, and we'll go, oh, hang on, I've got 50 seconds until the next show starts. I'll just disappear into the kitchen and make a cuppa or get my treats out of the fridge. And then you come back and, of course, you've missed the ad, which is what you were happy to do, but they're not. Because it means then their advertising effectiveness isn't there. Mm. And so if you notice on the YouTube platform, what they'll do often is hit up with ads saying, do you remember seeing this or that ad or whatever the ad is if you're on a free service? And what they're doing with that, that's what we call unaided recall. And it's a very effective measure for advertising. So it lets you know if you can recall an ad, therefore it's gone to your memory, which is good for an advertiser and good for then getting the effects of advertising. So this is what they're trying to hit. They're trying to make sure you can't escape the advertisement effects, even though you try to.
1: And what about these interactive ads? Because my read on it was that it's sort of similar to what we see on social media, where there's like there's an action point. You see an ad up on your feed, and there's also an option to click shop now. Is that something similar to what we're going to see on things like Amazon?
0: Alice, what we're going to see in the future is AI person who looks like a real person speaking to you directly using your first name and saying, Alice, last week you bought this product from me. Would you like to do so again? That is the frontier. That's not that far away, by the way. I'm already hearing stories out of Sydney of people testing those products right now. That's happening now.
1: But why do they have to use a fake human speaking so directly to me?
0: Because it won't look like the old fake humans. It'll look like a real person. And we're seeing that technology evolve right now. So it's not the scale yet where they can actually do it on a mass customization basis. It's still not there yet. And there's still imperfections with AI, which they need to clean up, obviously, like the six-finger hand sort of thing.
1: Yeah.
0: But they are getting there. They will get there in the next 12 months.
1: Will there be an option to like opt out of that level of interactivity and personalization?
0: There will be, but it'll come at a premium price because then you're going back to a human or human contact, and they're going to start saying AI is your base level contact in the future. And if you want human interaction, then you'll have to pay for that. And guess who already does that, right? We're already adjusted to that through banking. Mm. Because if you walk into a branch and ask for a transaction over the counter, they'll bill you for it and quite substantially. If you do that same transaction online, it's usually no cost at all or very small, or it's in your fee package you get. So they've already got us in a way adapted to thinking that we'll pay for premium services delivered by a person over that of a machine. But the scary thing is AI will make it a lot more personal, and that person speaking to us will seem and appear like a real person. And wait for this, Alice, it could be a person we even choose. Oh, I want a male to talk to me. I want a female to talk to me. Oh, I want them to be... See, and it'll be very much matched to who you are as a person based on your profile you've shared with that organisation. This is the coming frontier of marketing, where it's going in terms of interaction on your digital platform. It's coming. It's scary to say it. I know, right?
1: Yeah, I don't know how I feel about this. I feel uncomfortable. Yeah,
0: I feel icky, to be honest.
1: Yes, yeah. Me too.
0: Very much like, no, you're forcing me to pay for a premium, and I probably will for that reason, but I prefer to speak to a person who's had I can have a conversation with.
1: Yeah.
0: What's the weather like? Oh, how's your day been? All that type of thing.
1: Well, that seems to be disappearing more and more. Dr. Andrew Hughes, always fascinating to hear from you. Thank you so much.
0: Thanks, Alice. Thanks, everyone.
1: Dr. Andrew Hughes there, marketing expert at the ANU, specialising in political marketing, letting you know what the future is for interactive ads. A person or an avatar, I guess you call them, what do you call an AI person that looks really real, actually speaking to you through the screen saying, hey, Alice, I know that you bought this last week for your chicken feed, and now here, have some premium sunflower seeds. And you know what? I probably would find that helpful, but I feel deeply uncomfortable about that. 0467 922 666. How do you feel about advertising going that way? A few messages coming through on other things. Rick of Wanniassa, you say on the free first aid kits for homeless Canberrans, you say they're a positive step, but there also needs to be a clear plan for replenishing consumables. These items require regular replacement, and many people experiencing homelessness won't be able to cover those costs. I hope ongoing resupply and sustainability were factored into the program's design, says Rick. Rick, that is a really good point because, of course, yes, once you use a bandage or a Band-Aid or the alcohol swabs, you can't necessarily put them back and use them again, especially if you've patched up a bleeding wound. And on Fiona Carrick, another listener says, a mere apology doesn't cut it. I would be interested in what you think would. 0467 922 666 is the text line.
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1: AI could have queued that up for me after talking about my chickens. But from one bird to another, we're going to get to the little penguins that are set to be vaccinated within the zoo against bird flu. This is Delta. Gudrun, my main hologram.

0: Hologram, Delta Goodrum on 666. Thank you to this listener on 0467922666. We've been talking about interactive ads, how it could be an AI person talking to you, selling something to you, saying, hey, I noticed that you bought this last week. Have you considered this? And this message reads, AI talking to me will make me so angry. I would not touch a product that did that. Yeah, but what if they're onto something? Like, what if that AI person says, I saw you bought this particular model of phone. You don't have a charger. Would you like to buy this charger? And you think, oh, actually, I do. You know, maybe there's an element of personalization that benefits us. But yes, either way, deeply uncomfortable. 0467 922 666. But now to Canberra Zoo's, or the National Zoo and Aquarium's, little penguins. They're about to roll up their sleeves or wings or lift up their wings. I don't really know how it works, but they're getting bird flu vaccines. The Zoo and Aquarium are going to begin vaccinating some of its birds against the H5 bird flu from next week. And this is part of a national program to protect vulnerable species. Dr. Joanne Johnson is the principal vet for the National Zoo and Aquarium. Dr. Johnson, thank you so much for being here.
1: No worries. Thanks for having us, Alice.
0: So the little penguins, what other animals are set to be vaccinated?
1: Yeah, so we've got a total of 10 species that we selected out of a total of 17 that we have here on site. And it's roughly half of the individuals that we've got, so around 31 animals. The majority of them are, of course, our protected native species. So the little penguins, of course, being especially a water bird, are our highest priority. They're quite high risk. But we've also got a number of other species that, you know, are part of conservation programs. And that includes animals like our superb parrots, our tawny frogmows, our bushstone curlews, and our red-tailed black cockatoos.
0: So logistically, how does this work?
1: Yeah, so it is a bit of a logistical challenge that we're still sorting through with the federal and state governments. The vaccines are being provided by the vaccine producers, and Priam Citiculture Centre in New South Wales has received those vaccines. But the problem is they need to be used, the vials need to be used within 24 hours of opening them. So it really is a quickly draw out the vaccines and get them distributed so that yeah. You know, we're not wasting any of the vaccine itself. So we're coordinating closely with Priam, and the goal is towards the end of next week we'll arrange a day and essentially be drop those vaccines and then have a day planned where we are restraining those animals for those vaccinations. And part of the selection process in deciding which species and which individuals would be vaccinated took into account, you know, that this is a vaccination that we're doing. So we're going to have to handle these animals and it's two vaccinations over 3 to 4 weeks. So some animals weren't included if we considered that, you know, there meant potentially were welfare risks associated with the catch-up and vaccination.
0: So you're not going into the lion's den?
1: Definitely not, no. And at this stage, it's only birds. The vaccine isn't approved for mammals, so it's only the avian species. Definitely not going into any lion den.
0: So does that mean, because I know that you said they have to be used within a certain time period, does that mean a bit of a coordinated response with a number of people going into these birds' enclosures and all sort of getting vaccinated at the same time?
1: Look, at the moment with our biosecurity controls, we'll probably still look to keep the number of people interacting with these animals to a minimum. You know, we've got, like I said, around 31 individuals, which is probably a pretty manageable number to be done in a day.
0: Yeah.
1: But I do know there are other facilities that, you know, have a much larger collection than we do, and I think it's going to be challenging for them. So I think they'll have all hands on deck for that, for sure.
0: Yes, and you mentioned the little penguins are especially vulnerable as a water bird. How do you actually do that? Do you sort of lift their wing, inject them? How does that work?
1: Yeah, that's pretty much what we do. Our little penguins, they're quite used to people. I definitely wouldn't say, you know, they're tame, and they definitely don't like being handled. And while they do like to give us a bit of a peck with their beak, they don't do too much damage. But we do monthly health checks on our penguins where we check their weight, we check their body condition score, and that's all part of our wider preventative health program, which this vaccination program now is part of that as well, of course. So they're quite easy to sort of, we have them in their night houses overnight, and in the morning we pick them up and it's a small vaccination just under the skin. We'll do a quick health check and then they're good to go. So like I said, they give us a bit of a peck, but they forgive us pretty quickly and they come straight down to feed.
0: Yes, and for the greater good, right? I wonder, Dr. Johnson, what other measures you're taking to kind of mitigate this bird flu risk? The animal encounters, for example, are they going to have to stop for a while as a precaution?
1: They're really good questions, and especially because, you know, vaccine really is only one tool in our toolbox of things that we can do to help protect our animals from H5 bird flu. So a lot of our measures include things like hygiene, protecting food and water sources, but one of those is also reducing unnecessary contact between people and our birds. You know, it's possible that people will have birds at home or they're moving across poultry areas, and the virus can be transmitted on clothing and on shoes. So definitely interaction with our avian species that we can reduce, we will be doing so, and we have already done that to a degree. But at this point, you know, the closest that we've had a detection confirmed was in Goulburn. That was very, very recently in the past few days, and still no local transmission, but we're watching very, very closely, and we've got a staged approach to our response. So, you know, if the risks are higher, then we might be taking more steps in that direction.
0: Good luck with it all, Dr. Johnson. Like you said, it is there's a lot of logistics at play here, and I wish you all the best with it.
1: Fantastic. Thank you so much.
0: Thank you. And, of course, good luck to the little penguins as well. That was Dr. Joanne Johnson, the principal veterinarian at the National Zoo and Aquarium, which is going to start vaccinating some of its animals against bird flu, including the little penguins, which is what they're going to start with. It's 4:30. Time to check in once again with Jennifer Sexton in the newsroom. Good afternoon, Jen.
2: Good afternoon, Alice. Making news, ACT Independent Fiona Carrick has apologised in the ACT Legislative Assembly this afternoon after she was found to have breached the MLA Code of Conduct when she yelled, swore and slammed the table during a staff meeting in May. The federal government will clamp down on backpackers and the families of international students in a major overhaul to Australia's migration system, unveiled by Home Affairs Minister Tony Burke today. The International Monetary Fund says Australia may need further interest rate rises to tame inflation, which is expected to remain elevated this year before gradually cooling to the central bank's target band of 2-3%. US President Donald Trump has threatened to cut trade with the European Union if it follows through with a proposal to make Canada its first ever associate member. More than 1,000 children have died in a measles outbreak in Bangladesh. Over 19.8 million children in the country have already been vaccinated, but around 1,000 new suspected cases are still being reported every day. Australia's population has increased 1.4% in the 12 months to March this year, with the Bureau of Statistics saying it reached 27.9 million people, which is up 392,000. And in NRL News, Newcastle's coach Justin Holbrook says a decision on whether to play strike forward Dylan Lucas won't be made until after captain's run on Saturday, after he played at full strength today after recovering from a serious ankle injury. The Knights fly to New Zealand tomorrow morning ahead of their elimination final against the Warriors on Sunday. Canberra's weather for the remainder of the day heading into this evening, clear conditions with northwesterly winds becoming light this evening, a low of 1. Patchy frost and the chance of fog in the morning, then a mostly sunny day with a top of 22 degrees. At the moment, it's 16 degrees at Dixon, and Alice, there'll be some more news coming up at 5 o'clock.
0: Thank you, Jen.
2: Thank you very much.
0: So fascinating to hear how they're going to roll out these vaccinations at the zoo, right?
2: I would love to have heard that. Can you give me a quick summary?
0: Well, look, I think that it is timely. You kind of have to do it within a day of getting these vaccinations, and they have to roll it out. What I did, my biggest

0: takeaway, Jen, is that then they won't be going into the lion's den. It's just the birds for now.
1: Oh, okay.
0: Not approved for mammals. They just have to be able to administer the vaccinations without a threat to themselves.
1: Okay, that's great. So superb parrots.
0: Yes.
1: And the little penguins are being done next week.
0: Correct. Correct.
1: And then another 2 weeks later, I gather, from what I've read.
0: Yeah, they do need a few doses. That's right.
1: Yeah, interesting.
0: That's right. But I was like, gosh, I could talk about this for days. My friend once got a school holiday job at the zoo and, gosh, I was jealous.
1: Oh, look, one of my children is fairly keen to work there as well and just loves that whole looking after animal thing. So, yeah.
0: Can I recommend a book for your son then?
1: Mm.
0: It's called, actually, I can give it to you, Dan. It's called When Life Gives You Lemurs.
1: Tell.
0: Yes. Well, it's about the zookeeper who actually, when circuses banned animals, had the initiative to say, let's rescue these animals and incorporate them into zoos to help people learn and look after them in that respect.
1: Hmm.
0: So he's helped sort of set up the National Zoo and Aquarium here in Canberra, but also gone overseas. I think it was Saudi Arabia, where he worked on setting up a zoo there and, like, working with temperatures and the elements there was logistically a nightmare, but just a really beautiful story about love for animals. When life gives you lemurs.
1: When life gives you lemurs. Okay, yeah. I'm on it. Thank you.
0: Don't make lemonade.
1: Okay.
0: Thanks, Jen.
1: Bye-bye.
0: Jennifer Sexton in the newsroom. This is 666.
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3: With Alice Matthews, filling in for Georgia Steins.
0: Coming up, we'll check in with finance and have a look at this. So do you remember there were thousands of fines, 13,000 fines for seatbelt infringements that were issued without properly being authorised, because there was a bit of a loophole relating to the cameras, that the legal document was never updated to include those seatbelt offences. And essentially what the government wanted to do was change the law retrospectively to fix that issue. Now, that is passed in the Assembly today, but also it was passed after some heated debate that actually saw Liberal MLA Elizabeth Lee kicked out of the Assembly for a while debating this legislation to retrospectively fix it. If you have thoughts on this, 0467 922 666, that this bungle was essentially erased by being able to do that. We're going to catch up with the Canberra Liberal leader, Mark Parton, because he also moved a motion in the Assembly today to try and get the government to advocate to leave the private health insurance rebates for seniors alone, to keep those private health rebates. You'll find out if that passed and what happens next as well. This is Paul McCartney, Maybe I'm Amazed on 666.

0: McCartney. Maybe I'm amazed. On 666 ABC Canberra. Coming up after 5 o'clock, we're going to ask the question on whether or not there are more teacher strikes on the horizon. Union meetings took place this morning. If you've got kids at a public school, let me know how you fared today. 0467 922 666. We will get an update after 5 o'clock.
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0: 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Good afternoon to you. Thank you for being here.
4: Good afternoon, Alice. Thanks for having me.
0: Did you have your alarm set to 4 a.m. to see the US interest rate decision?
4: Let's just say I did, but no, I didn't. I was sound asleep. I knew that I'll be reading up on it afterwards, and I did, and it was largely as expected.
0: Yes. So what's happened since?
4: Yeah, so look, our market did okay. So we're actually up about 0.4%. Not overwhelming enthusiasm in the buying locally today, but we're up about 1% a bit earlier and then we faded. We're still about 6% shy of the record high that we hit early last month, and we're about 4% down this month alone. So it has been a pretty difficult start to September. But it could have been worse because the US markets didn't do so well after that interest rate decision was handed down. It had less to do with the actual decision to raise rates for the first time in more than 3 years, because that was so widely expected, and was more to do with some of the other factors. It was a unanimous decision. So there are 12 members of the Fed that basically make a decision on this every time they meet, and all 12 of them thought that raising rates was a good idea. The central bank boss, Kevin Warsh, also flagged more rate hikes to come this year, essentially. So,
0: is that a common thing to have all 12 in agreeance?
4: It happens sometimes. So that's why when it does happen, when there is a unanimous decision, markets kind of pay attention to that because, you know, obviously it was a decision which was shared that by everyone.
0: Yeah.
4: So that could signal more rate hikes to come. So the market now thinks that there could be 3 additional rate hikes in America by mid-2027. Trump was pretty quick to criticize the decision as well, calling for rates to be cut to 1% or less. And for context, they've got rates at about 4% now. So that is a very big
0: 75%.
4: Drop.
0: Just cut them by 75%.
4: Yeah, exactly right. Something that was, I think, well received by markets, though, is the fact that Kevin Warsh's credibility seems to be growing, because despite the political pressure, you know, he's continuing to say needs to keep inflation under control and they will raise interest rates again if needed. So that is a positive sign that, they're independent and, markets maybe have reacted positively to that news.
0: Let's get to some winners and losers from today.
4: Yeah. Yeah, certainly the banks, the financials made all the difference today. In fact, the big four banks rose by between 1% and about 3%. Single-handedly, really, they kept the market positive, essentially. So if it wasn't for the big four, the market would be largely flat today. Outside of that, we did see some declines coming through in energy stocks and the miners, which have been some of the better performers in recent times. Oil prices are up something like 10% over the past week or so because of the escalating conflict in the Middle East. So

0: that has been generally supportive for the likes of Woodside and Santos and the other oil and gas companies. Some of the worst performers today were gold miners, which under these type of circumstances tend to not do so well, because when interest rates are lifting in the US, gold tends to do poorly, partly because gold doesn't pay investors anything for holding the asset, while bonds do.
1: Well, so, you know what the gold needs. It's a bluey print on it.
0: Yeah, I think so. Yeah, that'd be good.
1: We've just had a gold coin minted with Bluey, and it's going to go gangbusters. So maybe the gold miners could take a leaf from the Bluey book. So it sounds like, but thank you to the big banks. Is that what we're saying?
0: Well, today, as far as the share market performance for the ASX 200, the gold miners kind of helped weigh on things a little, and that was the reason why we had, you know, Newmont and many Evolution Mining, the other producers, not doing so well. And also after profit reporting season, which happens in August, where companies tell us how they've done over the past year, businesses start to pay out dividends. So we're at that time of year now. Stocks like Shaver Shop, Ansell, Challenger, Sonic Healthcare, they all are paying investors dividends today. But then Flight Centre, A2 Milk and South 32, they're trading ex-dividend. And that is like a cutoff, I guess, for eligibility to the payments. So it's quite normal to see share prices fall when they trade ex, because if you bought shares in Flight Centre, A2 Milk or South 32 today onwards, you're not eligible to get the dividend payment in the next month or so. So that was some of the bigger movers on the market today.
1: Steve Daglian is with you, share market analyst at ComSec, updating you on finance. Is there anything investors should be watching for the rest of the week?
0: Yeah, I think tomorrow morning there's going to be a number of central bankers in Australia speaking, so including the big boss, the Governor Michelle Bullock. She'll be speaking at 9:30 a.m. Eastern Standard Time. That's going to be a big one to watch because it is ahead of the next interest rate decision, which is coming up quite quickly, actually. The next time the RBA is going to make a decision on rates is on the 29th of September. So that is, you know, what, roughly a week and a half away now. So that's going to be an important one to see if there are any hints about what's ahead. At the moment, the market reckons there's probably about a 70% chance that they'll end up raising rates again this month, which would make it the fourth rate hike in 2026. So I think that's going to be a big one for us. And then some dividend payments as well from the likes of Eagers Automotive, Argo Investment as well. And that's it.
1: And finally, the currencies.
0: Yeah, we've got the Aussie dollar at about 71.1 US cents. It has dropped back a little against the US dollar, a little stronger against the euro, and largely unchanged against the Japanese yen, which is at 110 Japanese yen rather. And Japan's actually going to make a decision on interest rates tomorrow as well. So that will be another one to watch. And there's an expectation they might be lifting interest rates again.
1: There you go. Another alarm to set for you, Steve. Thank you so much.
0: Well, thankfully that's in the middle of the day, so that's an easy one.
1: Good on you. Cheers.
0: All right, see ya, bye.
1: Steve Daglian there, share market analyst at ComSec here on 666.
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3: With Alice Matthews filling in for Georgia Steins.
1: Yes, you might remember recently we learned about the some 13,000 seatbelt infringements that were issued in the end without proper legal authorisation, because the legal documents that related to those cameras had a technicality, and that technicality was that they were never updated to explicitly include seatbelt offences. It looked like it could have started quite a big headache for those that were fined in that period, but legislation to retrospectively fix that issue passed today in the Assembly. Also in the Assembly, the ACT government was asked to advocate to keep higher private health insurance rebates. That these are the ones that the federal government is looking to axe. Mark Parton, Canberra Liberal leader, is the one that moved that motion. Mark Parton, welcome back to Drive. Thanks for being here.
4: Yeah, it's good to be here. I thought I was getting Georgia and I'm getting you. And that's, I mean, it's nothing against Georgia, but it's just a surprise. It's good. It's good.
1: I'm the ring in, Mark Parton, just for today.
4: A super busy day here. And we went down in flames on the over 65s health rebate thing. I mean, ultimately,
1: yeah, so this,
4: it was a motion.
1: Passed with amendments. What were the amendments?
4: Oh, look. I think they wanted my support, so they left most of my mudslinging in there. But the original motion just called upon the ACT government to stand up, as has New South Wales Labor, the Queensland government and the Tasmanian government, and write officially to the federal health minister and say, hey, if you make this change to the over 65's health rebate, it's just a cost shift. It just means that there's a bunch of money that territories and states will have to pay, because it's inevitable that people will just drop their private health insurance. Now, we don't know how many, and there's a series of modelling figures, but we are sceptical of the low ones.
1: Well, so yes, I suppose just on those figures, which ones are you going by? Because I've also seen health economic analysis that shows that the move wouldn't actually push people to drop cover and put pressure on the health system to a point that it would be concerning.
4: Well, we think it is concerning. We've seen a series of figures. I mean, the Commonwealth government estimates 44,000 fewer older people will hold private cover by 2028-29. But one of the things we pointed out in the motion is that private health insurance is a very big thing in the ACT. We bat well above the national average. And so it has the potential. You know, I think we've got 54.2% of Canberrans on private health insurance, where the national average is in the mid-40s. So it's got the potential to impact us the most, and it will simply shift cost from the feds to the ACT health system. And given the drama that we're having, like only 67% of ACT elective surgery patients are treated within the clinically recommended timeframes, overdue patients are waiting an average of 164 days. The minister in her amendments even acknowledged that our health system is under enormous stress, and it's not the time to shift from the feds to the states and territories in terms of picking up this burden.
1: Okay, so they have agreed to then write to the federal government with what amendments or what
4: sort of? Nah, it's they've agreed to write to the federal minister and just say that we'd like more information on the impact. You know, I think we needed to come out of the gates and say, as has New South Wales Labor, don't do this because it will impact our health system and we can't afford to do it.
1: Okay, so they will write to the federal government, but not saying the impact it's going to have, asking the federal government to tell us the impact.
4: Yes, that's right. That's right.
1: So, are you satisfied with that?
4: Not really, no. And, you know, I don't know why I did it. Sometimes I don't know why we do a number of things in here. When Marisa Patterson put her amendments forward, I further amended her amendments to reinsert that specific point. But, of course, it went down. Look, I can only do what I can do. And we failed on this occasion.
1: We also failed on this seatbelt loophole. I know that you didn't support passing that retrospectively. Why not?
4: Look, we fundamentally are opposed to retrospective legislation, particularly when it's retrospective legislation that's rushed through without genuine scrutiny. This motion or this bill was presented on Tuesday and debated on Thursday without, you know, without it going to scrutiny, without it potentially going to committee. And we lived without the ability to fine a seatbelt offender through the mechanism of a roadside photograph for 35 years. I think we could live with it for another month while we went through scrutiny.
1: Yeah, but so, what more scrutiny did it need? It was essentially a technicality with the intentions that were clear all along.
4: Look, we worry intrinsically about retrospective legislation because we think it gives the government, it sets a precedent, gives the government the ability to go back and make changes to pretty much anything they want to. And this is a mess, we understand that, but it is a mess of the government's own doing. And, you know,
1: yeah, but wouldn't you rather not waste time trying to fix that mess in a more roundabout way and just have it dealt with?
4: Look, I couldn't remove myself from the way that this cash-strapped government so often oversteps the mark when it comes to malicious compliance of regular taxpayers. They go out of their way to get money that they believe they own or that they are owed in a genuinely heartless way over matters as innocent as this administrative error. And so I think that when it comes to assessing this bill, you've got to ask the question, would they let us get away with this? And the answer is no, they wouldn't.
1: Would you not have wanted the same thing, though, had you been in power?
4: I would like to believe that the mistake wouldn't have been made.
1: This is 666 ABC Canberra. You're hearing from Mark Parton, the Canberra Liberals leader.
4: Don't
1: catching
4: laugh
1: you
4: at
1: up.
4: Me like that.
1: No, it was just a very quick response. I thought, okay, good one. Now, I know the debate over this got pretty heated to the point that Elizabeth Lee was actually kicked out during the debate. Was that fair enough?
4: Oh, look, you know, Elizabeth has, like a lot of Canberrans, she's extremely frustrated.

0: with the chaos and dysfunction of this government, and sometimes that frustration boils over. It's not in my time. I've been here for a decade. I think I've seen, maybe a dozen people have been ejected from the chamber. I don't know that it's a really big thing.
1: Okay. Fair enough. Finally, Mark Parton, I know you were not on this particular committee, but we also heard Fiona Carrick apologise to the Assembly today for breaching the code of conduct. This is related to a staff meeting where she reportedly yelled, threatened not to renew another employee's contract. Any further action needed there, do you think?
0: I don't think so. I think it's been dealt with in the manner that it should be. We're going into interactions that happened between individuals, some of which I don't know that they really should be aired. Ms. Carrick stood just moments ago in the chamber and apologised, and I think that that's done. I think it's run its course.
1: Mark Parton, appreciate your time. Thank you so much.
0: Thanks, Alice.
1: Mark Parton there, the ACT opposition leader here on 666 ABC Canberra. This is Drive A on the text line. You say cutting the rebate to over 65s here in Canberra will force people on lower pensions to suffer huge financial harm, or they'll defer health treatment and or be forced to go back onto the public health system, which will be a problem for everyone. Yes, that's what the opposition was arguing, that our health system here can't afford any further pressure to be put on it if that is the case, that changing that rebate would do that. Though there's been different modelling, particularly I think it's out of the Monash School of Health Economics, that said, yes, maybe to a certain degree, but not one that we should worry about, and that this policy, economically at least, is very sound. 0467 922 666 is the text line. We'll get a bit more detail on what has happened and why Fiona Carrick was apologising after 5 o'clock. You'll also hear from the teachers' union to find out what happened in those meetings that took place this morning, whether or not there might be strikes on the horizon. More strikes on the horizon. And we will look at the press club from today. I wonder if you've followed along at all. We heard the Minister for Home Affairs, Tony Burke, address the press club today, outlining the government's plans for migration, namely their plans to cut migration. We'll get a bit of analysis on that as well. That's all coming up after 5 o'clock.

0: The LA's Timeless Melody on 666 ABC Canberra. Good afternoon to you, Tony of Scullin on 0467 922 666. You say, regarding the rebates for over 65-year-olds, I wonder what would happen if Medicare was changed so that it provided all medical and dental care, as was intended when it was first set up, and we do away with private healthcare. Wouldn't that be wonderful? Regards, says Tony of Scullin. Keep your messages coming through 0467 922 666. You'll hear from the teachers and get some analysis on the migration policy after 5 o'clock.
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3: Good afternoon, Jennifer Sexton with ABC News. Home Affairs Minister Tony Burke has announced a shake-up of Australia's migration policy at a long-awaited address to the National Press Club aimed at reducing net overseas migration to 225,000 by 2028. Nidal Mustafa reports.
4: The reforms unveiled today will crack down on visa hoppers and overstayers. Most international students will be banned from bringing their families to Australia, and there will be a limit on the stay of backpackers. The government will also toughen visa enforcement efforts by boosting offices and detention capacity. Shadow Immigration Minister John O'Dunham says the coalition wants the plan to go further.
5: There's more work to do. Happy to work with government, but we would like them to come to the table on some of the things we've been asking for.
4: Labor will implement changes that can be made under existing powers, but still wants a parliamentary path for further reforms.
3: The National Farmers Federation has warned food prices will rise due to the government's changes to working holiday maker visas. Chief Executive Mark Guerin says farmers are already struggling to get workers for the harvesting season and will feel an immediate economic impact.
6: Processing cannot take place without the 1 in 7 skilled migrants we have every year in this country helping us harvest, plant, and do the wonderful things we do in this industry in Australia.
3: Independent Fiona Carrick has apologised in the ACT Legislative Assembly after she was found to have breached the MLA Code of Conduct. The Assembly's Commissioner for Standards found Ms Carrick had breached the code by shouting at a staff member, swearing and slamming the table at a staff meeting in May this year. Ms Carrick told the Assembly she apologised to those involved at the time and apologised to the Assembly today.
7: This experience has reinforced to me the importance of maintaining a workplace that is respectful, collegiate and safe. I remain committed to upholding those standards and to supporting the well-being of all my staff members.
3: France has hit back at US threats to cut trade with the European Union if the bloc makes Canada its first associate member. US President Donald Trump has threatened to raise tariffs on EU products, describing the plan, which would see Ottawa develop an alliance with the bloc, as a hostile act. France's Europe Minister, Benjamin Haddad, says the US does not have the power to veto the EU's relationships with other countries. Mr Trump has described Canada as a terrible trade partner.
8: If they do that, if Europe does that with a bad intention, if it's a good intention, that's fine. If it's a bad intention, we'll put very heavy tariffs on Europe.
3: ACT City Services Minister Tara Chain says multiple government agencies are working together to respond to an encampment of rough sleepers in Canberra's CBD. Some in the community have complained about makeshift shelters at Veterans Park. A pocket of public land at the corner of Bundas Street and Northbourne Avenue, saying they're an eyesore and create safety concerns. Minister Chain says there's no one-size-fits-all approach.
9: There's also a whole lot of things around these people that's making it look pretty unattractive, but ultimately these are people and people's lives, and their lives are complicated. Our partner Vinnie's Street Home has made contact with these people multiple times.
3: To finance, and the local share market opened up on the news of the US Federal Reserve voting to lift interest rates by 25 basis points. Markets are now pricing in an 88% chance of Australia's Reserve Bank lifting interest rates in September. The ASX 200 closed up 0.41% to end on 8,732. Oil has eased. Gold is up 0.5%. The dollar's lower. It's buying 71.1 US cents. To sport, Norton in the NRL Newcastle's coach Justin Holbrook says a decision on whether to play strike forward Dylan Lucas won't be made until after captains run on Saturday. The Knights fly to New Zealand tomorrow morning ahead of their elimination final against the Warriors on Sunday. Lucas suffered a severe ankle break during the season, which initially was diagnosed as season-ending, but he trained at full strength today. Justin Holbrook says Lucas has worked hard to be a chance.
2: Yeah, credit to the medical staff and to Dylan. Right from the day he got injured, he was sort of wanting to fast-track himself and do everything right. So, yeah, if he gets there on Sunday, we'll all be happy and he'll be happy for Dill.
3: Canberra's weather heading into this evening. Clear conditions with northwesterly winds becoming light. A low of 1 is forecast. Tomorrow, some patchy frost. The chance of fog. A mostly sunny day at a top of 22. ABC News.
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11: 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The Minister for Health, the Police, Gaming Reform and other stuff. 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
10: 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Traffic.
0: Yes, on the roads in Fishwick, a car has driven off the road into a ditch along Canberra Avenue westbound from Clandian. Emergency services are on the way to that one. It's minorly affecting traffic along the road at this point. A tow truck is on site, so hopefully things will be cleared up soon. But that is in Fishwick. A car has driven off the road into a ditch along Canberra Avenue westbound from Clandian. Emergency services are on the way. It's minorly affecting traffic along that road, along Canberra Avenue. A tow truck is there at the minute, so things clearing up shortly. Otherwise, heavy traffic on Kings Avenue and the Commonwealth Bridge to be expected at this point in time. Heavy traffic around Anzac Parade as well. Northbound on Majura Parkway, Yalago Avenue heading towards Queanbeyan. Traffic is also building in both directions on Constitution Avenue. Anything else? 1300 681 666.
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0: On 0467 922 666. Good evening to you, A. You say cutting the rebate to over 65s here in Canberra will force people on lower pensions to suffer huge financial harm, or they'll defer treatment and be forced into the public system will be a problem for everybody. Another message reads, I wonder if those academics considered those older people with chronic illnesses like cancer who may have no choice but to stay in the private system but can't afford to pay for the cover. These people have paid their dues for many years and don't deserve to be thrown out on the heap like this. I take your point. I suppose I should talk a bit more about the academics that we're referring to. We're talking about health economists here saying that ending that private rebate for over 65s is actually very good policy, finding that 0.1 to 0.4% of total people who have private health insurance would ditch it under that change. And the government would save about $940 million a year, saying it was a poorly targeted subsidy in the first place. And they've said it's unlikely to place any additional pressure on public hospitals, not holidays. And these changes, which are going to come in next year in April, mean that the rebate will actually depend on how much money a person earns, which are essentially just matching the rules for people aged under 65. We're talking about this because Mark Parton was in the Assembly today trying to get the ACT government to write to the federal government saying this is going to put more pressure on our public hospitals and we don't want that. Keep your messages coming through on 0467 922 666. As we've been mentioning, Fiona Carrick, independent MLA for Murrumbidgee, has apologised to the Assembly after a committee examined complaints about her behaviour at a staff meeting in May and found her to be in breach of the Code of Conduct.
7: I rise to address the findings of the Commissioner for Standards concerning my conduct during a staff meeting in my office on 4th of May 2026. I acknowledge that my conduct on that occasion fell below the standard I expect of myself and the standard rightly expected of members of this Assembly. I apologise to those involved at the time, and today I apologise to the Assembly. This experience has reinforced to me the importance of maintaining a workplace that is respectful, collegiate and safe. I remain committed to upholding those standards and to supporting the well-being of all my staff members. I am pleased that my current team is working collaboratively and effectively together, with its focus firmly on serving the people of Murrumbidgee and delivering outcomes for the community. In order to respect the privacy of my staff, I will not be commenting publicly on office matters. I apologise to the Assembly.
0: Independent MLA Fiona Carrick there, who declined our invitation to be on the show tonight. On the text line, this listener says, hopefully Ms. Carrick learns from the experience. Yelling at others is not something that should be tolerated anywhere. Mark Parton saying some things shouldn't be aired also needs reconsideration. Yes, well, there is a reason that we're talking about this, because there was an entire report that we saw today that went into this. The committee also found that the confidential report into this particular matter was shared outside authorised channels. Monty Bovell, ABC Canberra reporter, is with you. Thank you so much.
13: No worries at all.
0: Maybe we should start with that. Why are we talking about this? Why was there a report into this?
13: Yeah, so a complaint was made against Fiona Carrick about this staff meeting back in May. It was made to the Commissioner for Standards. Essentially, the Commissioner for Standards is there to determine whether or not an MLA has breached the code of conduct that each of those MLAs in the Assembly is bound by. So there's pages and pages in this code of conduct, and one of them is about ensuring that they create a collegiate, inclusive, diverse and safe workplace, and that their conduct reflects that. And that is what Fiona Carrick has been found to have breached here.
0: So what happened at that staff meeting?
13: Yeah, so what we know, and this has all been uncovered today through the release of this report, is that at that meeting in May earlier this year, there was four staff members of Fiona Carrick's there. It was a staff meeting. She yelled, swore and slammed the table during that meeting. She also threatened not to renew an employment contract in front of other staff. So that is what the allegation was. That was what was investigated, and that was what was found to be proven. So that's where we sort of ended up here.
0: And Fiona Carrick there didn't give a lot of detail in her apology, but she did apologise. What more does the report say about why she acted in that manner, what the context was around that?
13: Yeah, so the Commissioner for Standards, Ken Crispin, he did the initial investigation. He found that she had breached that part of the code of conduct. The process is then it goes back to the Assembly. So it goes to the a committee in the Assembly, and they're the ones who, I guess, put the rubber stamp on what the independent commissioner said. So that's what we've had today. We've had the committee come back. Here's our report. Basically details what the commissioner found in his investigation. The committee said our recommendation is that Fiona Carrick apologises to the Assembly, and that's what she's done today. But it has revealed a little bit more context as to what led up to that May meeting. So the report sort of goes into a little bit about how the investigation has thrown a little bit of a wider net over Ms. Carrick's behaviour and allegations that she failed to adequately address formal and informal complaints about bullying in her office. And the commissioner noted that those allegations to fail in her failure to address the bullying complaints were relevant in this investigation around that May meeting. The commissioner noted that those tensions in Ms. Carrick's office had not just come about in May. Mm. They'd been around for quite some months. And the commissioner did note, though, that Ms. Carrick had made well-meaning attempts to address those tensions and conflicts in her office. That included adopting a structured intervention. That included engaging an independent workplace therapist. She was also advised to arrange an independent investigation into the allegations that were coming about in her office about bullying. But she instead implemented a workplace communication workshop for the team. Now, that workshop did not not produce the desired outcomes, and that's sort of where we ended up at this May meeting. So as you heard just before from Fiona Carrick herself, she says that her current team are working well together, they're collaborating well. So obviously they've put some of those troubles behind them now. But yeah, that's how we sort of ended up into this position today.
0: You're hearing from ABC Canberra reporter Monty Bovell talking you through this report into the conduct of Fiona Carrick MLA. There was also another recommendation, and this was because a confidential report was found in the hands of people that it shouldn't have been in. What happened there? It was obviously shared with people who weren't supposed to have it.
13: Yeah, so that was the report from the Commissioner for Standards that was given to the committee, and then it sort of found its way to one of these staff members that was involved in these allegations. Now, we heard from the Speaker today, and one of the recommendation was that basically the Speaker comes into the Assembly and says, that's not on, you shouldn't be, you know, giving these documents out from the people that need to see them, which is the people in the committee. So he kind of gave a bit of a stern warning to all MLAs this afternoon, because this was not the only instance this has happened. This has happened in another committee as well, completely separate, not even an allegation about code of conduct. It was another, I guess, document that shouldn't have been given out. So it was a bit of a warning to MLAs not to do that again.
0: Goodness, Monty, it's been a very busy week thus far in the Assembly. What else do we need to catch people up on from today?
13: Well, there's been, plenty going on this week. So if you put this code of conduct allegation, the code of conduct breach, this is the second time this term. The first time was back when Tara Chain was breached the code of conduct at the end of last year over a text message that she sent. So two times code of conduct breaches this term. This week also, of course, we saw the third Labor minister censured over in the Assembly. So there's been a lot of talk about that. That was obviously Tara Chain yesterday over the issue around library opening hours. Today also, we know that that seatbelt legislation has passed through the Assembly. Of course, the Liberals weren't supporting it, but the government did get that support to get that retrospective legislation to fix that oversight, the administrative oversight with those seatbelt rules. And then, of course, we had the big news yesterday about the Greens splitting with the confidence and supply agreement. So that was obviously a huge thing to happen in the Assembly. And, you know, we were all sort of all eyes were on that new arrangement today. So it was a bit of a normal operation of the Assembly today, but the opposition have certainly saying that they should be watching out, and the government should be watching out for, I guess, the potential for some, moves in the Assembly if there needs to be down the track. And all this has happened, you know, feels like a lifetime ago now, but on Tuesday we had the really big gambling legislation into the Assembly. So there's plenty happening. And it's all because, you know, we're coming back off this three-month break of the Assembly, so they're trying to get through all this stuff that has happened over the winter, and that includes getting through the budget. And right now in the Assembly, we are chatting about the budget, which the government is hoping to pass next week.
0: With the Green support, I understand. Monty, thank you for keeping us abreast of it all. It has been a busy one.
13: Thank you.
0: Cheers. Monty Bovell there, ABC Canberra reporter here on 666 ABC Canberra. 0467 922 666. Fiona only apologised because she got caught. Otherwise, nothing would have happened, thinks this listener. A shallow apology, says Bill from Higgins. And on private health rebates, Jane, you say, Alice, I don't know who the academics are, maybe those living in a bubble, but I will not be able to afford the healthcare rise, says Jane. Also on this health rebate, absolute rubbish. If this change goes ahead, I'll be forced to reconsider my cover, as will many of my friends. I've always had private health insurance and consider I'm entitled to this extra rebate after membership of 50 years. I've never used public health system and I've always paid for any treatment I've had. Another broken promise from this government. And Kathy, you say the cut to private health insurance rebates for over 65 pales in comparison to the outrageous out-of-pocket costs faced

0: by people trying to use their hospital insurance. Unless this changes in the next few years, I'll drop my insurance and rely heavily on the public system for my old age, says Kathy. 0467 922 666.
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2: With Alice Matthews, filling in for Georgia Steins.
0: Minimal supervision was in place at public schools this morning as teachers attended union meetings over their latest pay offer from the ACT government. They've been offered a 9% pay increase over 3 years. Angela Burrows is the Australian Education Union ACT branch president. Thank you so much for being here.
3: Oh, it's a pleasure, Alice.
0: What came out of the meeting today?
3: Well, it really was a information gathering meeting because it's a complex offer that our members have only had since effectively Friday of last week. And this meeting was an opportunity for us to spend time going through the elements of the offer, how it stacked up against our claims with our members. So I can tell you that the mood of the meeting was not, you know, it's not receiving this offer particularly warmly or favourably. You would expect that. It's the same offer that was rejected by a group of public servants last week, including our school assistant members. The purpose of our meeting was to be able to provide greater detail on what improvements our members want to the offer.
0: Can you walk us through those? Or some of them?
3: Yeah. I mean, we are allowing our members time to digest the offer and also provide feedback by a survey. But the sorts of things that were coming out today are consistent with what we're seeing in the survey results to date. And obviously pay is one element. So there is, this offer contains essentially three pay offers because there are some welcome additional pays guarantees to top of the scales teachers, so our most experienced teachers, and some school leader classifications, the very bottom entry level school leader classification. So yes, they're absolutely acknowledged as improvements, but obviously other areas of the membership questions, if the government can provide that for those classifications, why not across the board? So pay is one issue, but I'd have to say that workload remains the biggest concern of our members and adequate staffing. Our members are really frustrated with how prevalent class splitting and collapsing is across our system because of inadequate staffing. So that's the number one thing that the government could improve.
0: And without addressing that, I think what people want to know, Angela Burrows, is are there further strikes on the horizon?
3: Yes, unfortunately there are. We don't take strike action lightly, but we have to send a message that we are serious about improving public schools for ACT students and their parents who rely on the educational experiences our members provide. So there is another short stop work as early as next week. That will be Thursday the 24th of September. It will be in the morning from 8:30 to 10:30. And then depending on progress with bargaining, there's a possibility of rolling stop works every fortnight from the second week of term four.
0: Okay, so starting next Thursday and then depending on what happens, the potential for that to occur fortnightly.
3: Yes, in term four, yes.
0: Angela Burrows, it's not what we want to hear. Do you have a message for students and parents looking down the barrel of this?
3: Yeah, look, I understand that this is disruptive to parents and to students, but this short-term disruption is in because our system is in such crisis and we have a plan to fix it. So I can understand that frustration. Please direct it to the ACT Labor government because we have an interest in ACT public education students getting the educational experience that they deserve.
0: Angela Burrows, appreciate your time tonight. Thank you.
3: Thanks, Alice. Bye.
0: The AEU ACT branch president here on 666 ABC Canberra.
3: The best and brightest minds work here.
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0: This is Drive, Alice Matthews with you, stepping in for Georgia Steins. And today we saw the Minister of Home Affairs, Tony Burke, address the press club, outlining the Labor government's plans for migration. The federal government made the announcement as part of their plans to cut net overseas migration. And from the latest data, the net overseas migration stood at 292,000 people in 2025, with Labor wanting to bring that figure down to 225,000 by 2028. And this announcement featured, among other things, a clampdown on families of international students.
9: We will no longer be adding to the stock of students automatically being able to bring family members over. We have special visa conditions which will still allow it for the Pacific and for the ASEAN nations and for certain courses, for example, PhD courses. To qualify for the ballot...
0: And there was also a crackdown on backpackers who want to stay longer than a year that will now have to enter a ballot.
9: To qualify for the ballot, you will still have to meet the criteria that you currently have to meet in terms of the regional work. So to qualify for your second year, you have to do 88 days in the regions. To qualify for your third year, you have to do 6 months. That won't change. But what you will be qualifying for is a ballot. Not everybody will get through because we need to have some control and certainty of what those numbers are.
0: Home Affairs Minister Tony Burke there. 0467 922 666 is the text line. Professor Alan Gamlin is the director of the ANU Migration Hub and was listening along at the press club today. Professor, thank you so much for being here.
10: It's a pleasure, Alice.
0: Firstly, cutting net overseas migration, is this a sensible thing to aim for?
10: No. And I don't think these changes are really about cutting net overseas migration. The government recognises that net overseas migration, it has always been a forecast. It's a number that the government can't fully control. There is a whole bunch of stuff in there that government cannot and should not control, including the movements of Australian citizens, departures of people who should be able to leave whenever they want. But the debate has become so focused on this number, this magic norm number, that they have to kind of explain what they're doing a little bit in terms of net overseas migration. However, when you really look at what they're doing, the changes that they've announced today, these are really about regulating the temporary migration system, which was deregulated about 25 years ago, and which has led to some, you know, a lot of good things. It's not temporary migrants themselves aren't the problems. They've been, you know, making huge contributions, but there are unintended side effects of that deregulation. And so the changes that they've announced today are really about trying to give the government the ability to regulate.
0: And is that welcome? It sounds like we do need that.
10: I think so. I was pleasantly surprised by the announcements today. There had been quite a bit of concern from a number of areas, both, you know, in the private sector, in governments at various levels, and you know, in NGOs, that there might be some knee-jerk cuts that were politically designed to sort of fight off, you know, political attacks from other parties, and might just lead to just sort of arbitrary cuts to meet a net migration number.
0: Or as one listener notes on the text line, Professor, this sounds more like a policy change to convert One Nation voters to Labor.
10: No, I don't think so. There was certainly a fear that that might happen. And, you know, one can understand why that fear has been out there, because the government has had to sort of remain a bit quiet about these changes until they've actually been fully finalised. Otherwise, they would have incentivised all sorts of gaming behaviour. There's been some anxiety and some fear out there, but actually the changes that were announced are much more surgical and about addressing

0: long-term structural changes than about some kind of reaction to one nation. And I think that's better policy than it would have been if they were having a knee-jerk reaction. So I was pleasantly surprised in that respect.
1: And what did you make of this new ballot for working holiday visa holders that want to stay longer than a year? Is that a good idea?
0: Well, so let's look at the issue that it's addressing. So the temporary visa system has three main flows. The biggest one is the international students, and the second biggest is the working holiday makers, and then the third is temporary skilled visas. And some changes to the working holidays, so second biggest temporary flow, have been made in recent years that make it more appealing for people who want to stay longer and who see it instead of as a temporary holiday where they fund their travels through working as a stepping stone to permanent residence. In particular, the free trade agreement with the UK has sort of opened up that kind of pathway to permanence from working holiday makers, seeing it as a way to get permanent residence. And that has changed the sort of volumes of people and the kinds of people and the behaviour of the people coming through those flows and made it a bit different from what it was intended. So these changes are kind of intended to bring it back closer to what it was before. Now, is the ballot a good way to do that? Some people sort of think, well, ballots, that can't be bad. Seems so random. In fact, ballots are successfully used in quite a few different areas of public policy. When there's scarce places to allocate and no sort of principle on who should get the place over someone else, sometimes a ballot can be the fairest way to do it. So. Yeah. Yeah,
1: that does make sense.
0: It's not obviously on the face of it a bad idea. There will be winners and losers out of these kinds of changes, and the government's going to have a big communication job to reassure people and to explain what they're doing and so forth, particularly given that they haven't been able to announce until now.
1: Well, thank you so much for beginning to explain some of it, Professor. Really appreciate your time.
0: More than welcome, Alice. Cheers.
1: Professor Alan Gamlin there, Director of the ANU Migration Hub. It's 5:30. Good evening to Jennifer Sexton.
2: Good evening, Alice. Making news, Home Affairs Minister Tony Burke has announced a shake-up of Australia's migration policy at a long-awaited address to the National Press Club today, aimed at reducing net overseas migration to 225,000 by 2028 by cracking down on backpackers and the families of international students. In other news, prosecutors have told the ACT Magistrates Court today a man with severe intellectual disabilities who allegedly assaulted two young children at a Canberra shopping centre last month must be kept in custody to protect the community, saying the 18-year-old had had 40 involvements with police in the past 2 years. ACT Independent Fiona Carrick has apologised in the ACT Legislative Assembly after she was found to have breached the MLA Code of Conduct when she yelled, swore and slammed the table during a staff meeting in May. US President Donald Trump has threatened to cut trade with the European Union if it follows through with the proposal to make Canada its first ever associate member. A new study has found climate change likely contributed to the glacier collapse that unleashed devastating floods on the Nepal-Tibet border, killing more than 1,400 people with thousands more missing, including 35 Australians. OpenAI has revealed 6 more incidents of unexpected or concerning behaviour by its intelligence models, including models concealing or fabricating information and generating instructions to get around restrictions. And former High Court Justice William Gummow has died. He served on the court from 1995 to 2012, ruling on major cases, including the challenge to the Malaysia solution in 2011 and the 1996 WIC native title ruling. A full weather wrap coming up in a moment and more news at 6 o'clock.
1: Thank you, Jen. Jennifer Sexton in the newsroom.
3: Barbara Miller here on PM at 6:05. Students, backpackers and visa overstayers, the focus of a major overhaul of Australia's migration system. Also, two teenage boys charged over a mistaken identity murder in Sydney. And no worries about crocodiles. The Fitzroy River gets the go-ahead for rowing and canoeing at the Brisbane Olympics.
4: We know there's been some critics around, but it fell on deaf ears with us. We know how good this facility is and how good this river is.

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1: Time now to check in with the weather. Ed Medlock, meteorologist at the Bureau of Meteorology. Good evening to you.
2: Good evening.
1: Did we reach our max or go beyond it today?
2: Today's recorded max temperature was 16.7 degrees. I didn't actually check the forecast yesterday, so you have to remind me what it said.
1: I thought it was 16. So, yeah, we'll round that up. We'll call that 17. Beautiful.
2: A beautiful prediction.
1: And it looks like we're in for some sunny, warm weather going ahead over the next couple of days, Ed.
2: That's right. It's still pretty cold tomorrow morning. The minimum temperature in Canberra this morning was minus 3.5.
1: Oh, yeah, goodness me.
2: So, yeah, pretty cold. It's kind of continuing on that trend with a bit warmer. Friday minimum temperature of 1 is forecast, max of 22. But then over the weekend, there is a front approaching from the west, which is going to bring some warmer winds from kind of the central part of the continent, which is forecast for minimum of 5 on Saturday, max 24, a minimum of 6 on Sunday, max of 25. Not really looking like any chance of rain anytime soon. So just warming up over that weekend period and then going back to kind of the September average in the new week.
1: Are we safe to farewell those below zero minimums yet, Ed?
2: I mean, I wouldn't say it outright, but I think it's a pretty good estimate that I think they're probably behind us.
1: You don't want to make the call yet. You don't want to put your name to that.
2: I'm not sticking my neck out on that because as soon as I do, it'll be wrong.
1: That always happens. But still, good news ahead for a beautiful sunny weekend as well. Thank you, Ed.
2: Cheers.
1: Ed Medlock there, meteorologist at the Bureau of Meteorology.
0: 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Traffic.
1: It's pretty heavy on Kings Avenue and the Commonwealth Bridge. Also heavy around Anzac Parade, northbound on Majura Parkway, Pialgo Avenue heading towards Queanbeyan, Lady Denman Drive. Traffic is building also in both directions on Constitution Avenue, westbound on the Cotter Road, Glenock Interchange, northbound on Bindubi Street, also northbound on Gungahlin Drive. No accidents to report, but you, of course, can let us know on 1300 681 666. This is the Drive program.
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3: Dr. Patterson, good morning to you.
7: Good morning, Ross. I'm a left-hander as well.
3: We are the downtrodden. 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
9: Did you know, Ross, 95% of kangaroos are also left-handed?
1: Hello to Mike and Holt, who is suggesting a possible word of the day for Ross. I will pass this on, Mike. I hope I'm pronouncing it correctly. Mellifluous? It does sound good if I'm pronouncing it that way. But I think we're going to have to add them to the other list of potential words of the day because I'm not sure if you've heard that some new ones are being added to the dictionary, which one you'll find out. But I just, one of them, and for me this has taken too long to become official. Do you know what rickrolling is? 0467 922 666. A simple yes or no. What is rickrolling?

0: I asked if you know what rickrolling is on 0467922666. Yep, that's it, says one listener. Someone else saying, hi, Alice, I love rickrolling. Do you know what this is? It's just become officially entered into the Merriam-Webster dictionary. But I would like to do a quick vote on whether or not you think that song is a banger or a clanger. 0467922666. I don't know why it cops so much. I think it's an absolute banger. But if you hate it, 0467922666. Good evening to producer Sarah Grebe and James Vandermeer.
1: Hello.
0: Hello. I'm bringing you up to speed on all of these words as well as what's the buzz around Canberra in the coming days. Thanks for being here. I am actually shocked it took this long to put rickrolling in the dictionary. I don't know how you guys feel about that.
1: I know. I was shocked as well. I remember rickrolling being a thing when I was in primary school, which is probably about over 10 years ago. I was trying to think there.
0: Yeah, so long ago. So rickrolling by definition is making somebody, well, tricking someone into listening to this song.
1: Yes.
0: Right?
1: Yep.
0: Or it just shows up unexpectedly in memes and stuff.
1: Pretty much.
2: Yep.
1: Yeah.
2: I think it started as an email attachment, didn't it?
0: Did it?
2: Yeah, yeah. Someone sent a link around to their office. And then it caught on from there.
0: Oh, that's amazing. Yeah. And as a musician, James, do you think it's a good song?
2: I think it's a banger. Definitely
0: yes.
2: not a clanger.
0: Yes, I think it's a banger too. You're a
1: banger for sure. I don't know who these people are.
0: I challenge somebody
1: song.
0: To say that it's, well, no, you can say if you don't like it, but that's the whole point. That's why rickrolling was a joke, because that song gets caught in everyone's head and it's becomes a pest.
1: Yeah, it might just be one of those songs that I think people think is all right, but it was like Happy by Pharrell Williams, you know. It
0: oh,
1: was just
0: I hate
1: overplayed
0: that song.
1: Too much. Yeah, I think on its own it's fine, but it was just everywhere.
0: I hate that
1: escape
0: song.
1: It.
0: Sorry
1: song
0: if that
1: I
0: put
1: hate. Me. I hate Can't Stop the Feeling by Justin Timberlake. I hate that one too.
0: Oh, yeah.
1: I don't like it.
0: Yeah, for some reason.
2: That's because it was made for a kids' movie, though.
1: Yeah, so.
0: For some reason, they sit in the same category.
1: Yeah, they do. Well, Happy was also made for a kids' movie.
2: That
1: as well.
2: Is true. Was made for.
0: Oh, okay. Yeah. I think we're finding the common thread then.
2: Yeah.
0: Thank you on the text line, banger. Yes, I think the consensus is out. Never Gonna Give You Up is a banger. Rick Astley, is he still around?
1: He is, I believe. I don't know if he sings any other songs, not that I know of.
2: He's not that old, I think.
0: That's a good question.
1: I think he was quite young when that song was released.
2: Yeah.
0: Other songs. Whenever You Need Somebody, Together Forever, Take Me to Your Heart, She Wants to Dance with Me.
1: Oh, classics, you know.
0: I don't know any of those.
1: No.
0: It's a banger, and if you were around at the time, it was pretty good fun. I mean, I think it still is. I don't even think it needs you had to be around at the time, because we've been having fun with this for years. So rickrolling officially in the dictionary now?
1: Absolutely, yeah. Well, in the Merriam-Webster one, they've added a bunch of phrases as well. I suppose it maybe is a phrase more than a word, but mm-hmm. There you go.
0: Okay, so what else?
1: We've got, James, have you received my list?
2: I have not received your list. Let me look at
1: my emails.
2: Might
1: have rickrolled you as well.
2: You say the list.
1: But we've got looks maxing. We talk a lot about something maxing.

0: To me, this is the first, I think, iteration of any maxing I'd ever heard. Maxing is just to do something to the extreme.
1: Like get a bum implant.
0: Pretty much.
1: Well, does that count?
0: Well, looks maxing, yeah, is the practice of taking one or more or sometimes extreme or dangerous measures intended to increase your physical attractiveness.
1: Okay, so this would be in the realm of people injecting the dangerous peptides,
0: yes,
1: and getting implants where they don't need to.
0: And doing weird things to your face.
1: Yeah, okay. Yeah. Okay,
0: it's looks a little maxing. Bit of a joke because sometimes people who do looks max, they end up looking a bit scary.
1: Apparently, Rick Astley's releasing a lot of new music. Thank you to this listener on the text line saying he's still around, releasing new music and does a lot of concerts. He quit the industry at the height of his career to raise his family and now he's back loving music. We'll try and track down one of those new hits and
2: try and track Rick down. Get him on
1: the line. For some reason, I feel like he'd say yes.
2: I think so too.
0: I think he would.
1: Can you comment on Rick Rolling entering the dictionary, Rick Astley? And I think maybe you'd go, yeah. 666 ABC Canberra, this is Drive. Producers Sarah Greeb and James Vandermeer with you going through some words that have been added to the Merriam-Webster Dictionary, including Rick Rolling. And if you'd like to weigh in on Never Gonna Give You Up, is it a banger or a clanger? 0467 922 666. Looks maxing has also been added. What's parasocial?
2: Parasocial, I think this is another one more for Grebe. I've got some other ones that I'll talk about later down in the
0: I'll
2: list.
0: Go with parasocial. So parasocial or a parasocial relationship, you're talking about a one-sided relationship or an emotional connection that you feel you have with someone. They're usually a celebrity that you don't actually know personally.
1: Oh,
0: so
1: okay.
0: It's a bit getting into kind of stalkerish sort of territory sometimes.
1: Yeah,
0: or people
1: yeah.
0: will feel like they're entitled to know details about a celebrity's life.
1: I only have social media to thank for that.
0: I wonder if there's anyone with a parasocial relationship with you, Alice, out there. Because you are...
1: Oh, yeah,
0: well
1: look,
0: known.
1: If the paparazzi in my rubbish is anything to judge by, sure, heaps of people. Rick Astley is back and looking good, says another listener.
2: Was he ever looking bad?
1: Was he ever looking bad? That's such a, yeah. No, he was always a banger himself, wasn't he? Rick Astley, not other songs. What else is on this list, James, before we get to What's the Buzz?
2: Another music-related one.
1: Oh, yeah, he is looking good, I can confirm. Sorry, another music-related one.
2: Yeah, yacht rock. Yacht rock, the phrase, has been added to the Merriam-Webster Dictionary. It's a style of soft rock of music originating in the 1970s and 1980s. Think of the Eagles, Toto, music you'd listen to on a yacht.
1: Africa.
2: Me and Sarah were talking about this backstage.
1: I love that. That's the producer booth will thus be known as backstage.
2: And I think Africa is like the least yacht rock Toto song. I think more of like Rosanna.
1: Okay. And what the Eagles, peaceful, easy feeling, not yacht rock.
2: Take it easy.
1: Take it easy.
2: Take it easy.
1: That's yacht rock.
2: Yeah.
1: I've heard of divorce dad rock, but not...
2: Yeah, that's later 90s, more heavier stuff.
0: Because they're mad.
1: Okay. Yeah. Yacht rock.
2: Yeah.
1: That's the first I've heard of it. Damo says that Never Gonna Give You Up is a superficial and commercial song.
0: Oh.
1: Well, that's one opinion. But, yeah, I'm going to put your vote, Damo, towards a clanger. Towards a clanger. Okay, let's maybe just do a couple more of these.
0: Okay, which one do you want to, you pick?
2: I want to talk about crash out.
0: Crash out's
2: a great phrase that's been added to this dictionary. A mental or emotional breakdown, or another option is an emotional outburst or tantrum. It usually comes after you don't get something that you want. You crash out.
1: Yeah, so it's chucking the toy is a hissy fit.
2: Yes.
1: 1300 681 666. Good evening to Jody of Tuggeranong. Hello.
3: Oh, hello. I didn't think I was going straight to air, but here we are.
1: Yep. So, the backstages are here on front and centre stage.
3: I think yacht rock came really from Kris Kristofferson's song called Sailing.
1: Like we it's are like, sailing.
3: No, not that one. You'll have to play it. And that's really that very easy, soft rock. But I wouldn't go as far, I wouldn't say Africa by Toto, but it's... There's definitely a genre. It's very, I don't know, it's very middle-aged white man kind of.
2: that's a really great way to describe it.
3: But look,

0: Kris Kristofferson sailing, and I think because the music video is him literally on a yacht.
1: Okay.
0: That I think is where it kind of came from.
1: Oh, the origins and all, Jodie. Thank you.
0: There we go. Well, I think so. That's according to me, which may be totally wrong.
1: According to the Bible of Jodie. Thank you, Jodie. Bye-bye. Jodie of Tuggeranong there on 1300 681 666. Merriam-Webster is a US dictionary, indeed. Rick Rowling has been in the UK dictionary for ages.
2: Oh, they're far ahead.
1: Let's get to a couple of things about the traps here in Canberra, Sarah.
2: Okay, so on Saturday, if you head to Glebe Park from 11 to 3pm, you'll be able to head on down to the Career Day celebrations. This happens once a year in Canberra, and it's about celebrating all things Korean culture, Korean food, Korean music. So they're going to have some K-pop dancers putting on shows throughout the day, some Taekwondo demonstrations, and they're also going to have some people showcasing, I believe you say it like hanbok. They're the traditional Korean dresses. They're very interesting. Intricate and colourful.
1: Beautiful.
2: So that's quite cool. And also lots of Korean food, which is great.
1: So this is the 19th of September Career Day in Canberra. James, what have you got?
3: The Canberra Model Shipwrights Society. I like the term shipwrights because it, you know.
1: A shipbuilder.
3: Yeah, shipbuilder.
1: Yeah, cool.
3: Kind of implies that there's a ship wrong too. I feel like
1: that's a yacht.
3: Else.
1: Yeah, and the rock exactly. That comes with that. Okay, so what is it?
3: The 2026 Exhibition of Model Ships. It's going to be held at the Southern Cross Club in Woden. So you get to display, or they're going to put on display or exhibition, a bunch of the small model ships that they've been building, which
1: amazing.
3: I think is a very intricate art form of woodwork.
1: Yes. I'm amazing. Already like thinking my husband's listening and going, oh my God, we've got to go to this. The Canberra Model Shipwright Society 2026 Exhibition of Model Ships. So Forget model trains. We don't hear enough about the model ships, 19th and 20th of September.
3: Bang on.
1: Beauty. Anything else before?
2: Very quickly, if you feel like doing something charitable for a good cause on Sunday, at Lennox Gardens at 10 a.m, there is the Walk for Hope. It's an annual walk. It's to raise money for people who are affected by Huntington's disease and their families. Huntington's disease is relatively rare. It's a neurodegenerative disorder that can affect people's movement and cognitive function. And so they're doing a couple of different 4-kilometer-ish walks around Lennox Gardens. It's free. You can come along. Got a sausage sizzle at around 11 a.m.
1: Love a sausage sizzle. The Walk for Hope, Lennox Gardens, 10 a.m. Sunday. And James, very quickly.
3: Canberra Beard and Moustache Competition. Something that I wouldn't be able to enter in personally. But there's a few categories for this on the 20th of September, so this Saturday at King O'Malley's.
1: Sunday.
3: Sunday.
1: Yeah.
3: My bad. The competition categories include a mo. The best mo, a partial beard, creative beard, bald with a beard,
1: yes.
3: And a full beard.
1: I love that there's a bald with a beard category.
3: How good.
1: The Canberra's Beard and Moustache Competition, that is happening on Sunday at King O'Malley's. James and Sarah, thank you so much.
2: Thanks.
1: How good. There's prizes to be won there. This is 666 ABC Canberra.
4: For decades, Alan Jones was one of Australia's most powerful voices, a broadcaster who could make or break a career and command an audience of millions. 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So, what happened? What does the evidence say? And what will the judge believe? 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
1: On Yacht Rock 0467 922 Chris 666, Christopher Cross and Pablo Cruz were the instigators of Yacht Rock, not Kris Kristofferson, as your previous caller said. Yeah, this is what you're talking about, right? Sailing. Yeah. I'm also taking Banger or Clanger on Never Gonna Give You Up, Rick Astley. Do you like that song? Good evening to Renee Crosh and good evening to Greg Jennett. Hello to you both.
5: G'day, Alice. Hi, Renee.
1: We have Rick Astley on tonight. No. No, because you just Rick-rolled me because we were joking about genuinely putting, actually, I don't think we were joking. I thought if we genuinely put the request in for him, he might say yes.
5: Imagine that.
1: Rick-rolling is in the dictionary, so in the US, so maybe. I can only hope.
6: It was a fun prank, wasn't it? You thought you were searching something and then suddenly you were Rickrolled.
1: I actually love this song. So no Rick Astley.
6: Has it just got into the US dictionary today?
1: Yes, the Merriam-Webster dictionary.

0: dictionary. Rick Rolling. Apparently it's been in the UK dictionary for a long time.
1: Preserved for all time.
2: Oh, that is so good, isn't it? I'm sure he finds the funny in that.
0: I reckon. Yeah. He seems a good vibe.
2: Yeah. I mean, I would like to be a word if you were Renee'd.
1: To Renee. Oh,
2: to Renee someone. Tonight we explore generational change. This is our new segment we've introduced for a Thursday, looking at how things used to be done and how they're done today. Because, I'm of a different generation to my producer, Tash, and then I'm hoping listeners will call in with their experiences and so we can kind of get a bit of a tapestry as to, you know, how things have moved and been shaped and how different.
0: Tonight, like how you'd fill up your petrol tank.
2: Oh, yeah, well, there's an idea.
1: Yeah.
2: We did dating last week.
1: Right. Yeah.
2: Tonight we're doing first jobs.
1: Oh, yeah.
2: What was your first job? How did you get it? What were your expectations? How old were you?
0: And how much were you paid?
2: Yeah, how much were you paid?
1: Yeah, not much.
2: But did you stay in that job for very long? Did it take you anywhere? Did you become the CEO of the organisation because you started in the mailroom? That kind of a thing.
1: Oh, that'll be a strong response, I'm sure.
2: You know, now I think people start in their first job and after 3 months they expect to become the
0: CEO. Well, yeah, see, my dad got a golden watch for, I think it was something like 25 years at the fencing company that he had, and I just feel like there's not that many gold watches out there these days for that level of commitment to the same company.
2: Yeah.
0: We change a lot, don't we?
1: But there are first jobs, like literally first job, and then there's first serious job, isn't there? Because we all dabble in...
0: Well, yes, I'm no longer at Pizza Hut.
1: Well, exactly. I painted houses for some people before.
0: Really?
1: You know, seriously having a go.
0: Really, was that a fun, satisfying, relaxing job?
1: I found it satisfying, yeah. But then again, I gave it away after about a year, so couldn't have been too satisfying.
2: But you probably learned a lot from that job.
1: I learned a lot, yeah.
0: And I'm like, just out of curiosity, not that I'm looking side hustle these days at all. No,
1: I'm not going to come and paint your house for you, Alice.
0: Damn it.
2: And Alice, you probably learned a lot about how to not make pizza.
0: Yes, I did. I learned that you had to make sure you got there in time, otherwise the pizza would drop right off that conveyor belt and you'd have to start again.
2: Also tonight in our language chat, I don't think there is a word that can match this one in terms of the number of names that's been given to it. And I'm thinking the toilet. I've counted up 22 different names that could be used for the toilet, from the dunny to the loo to the small room in the house to the bathroom to the washroom.
0: Yep.
2: Yeah. I was trying to think, is there any other word that could match that? I don't think there is.
1: The F word. There are many variations on that.
2: More than 22?
1: Oh, I reckon there might be.
0: No, that is a real, amazing challenge. What as many words, different words for it as the toilet?
2: What else do you have for the F word other than the F-bomb?
1: Well...
0: What about undies? Sorry.
1: Yeah.
0: I don't know, F-bomb.
1: You probably don't want me to go there, but more the act, I suppose.
2: Oh, right.
1: Yeah.
0: Yeah, lucky we're off school drop-off time, Greg Jenner.
2: Sure, we're trying to get Alice sacked.
0: Well, talking about first jobs, it'll be my last.
2: Yeah.
0: Amazing, Renee. That sounds like a great show. I'm going to be thinking about that for a while.
2: Mm.
0: Cheers, Renee. Bye.
2: The act. Good on you.
0: Renee Grosch on evenings. Greg.
1: How could I put it politely? I did my best myself out of that corner.
0: What's coming up in the 7 p.m. news? Gosh, it was a busy day in the Assembly today.
1: Yeah, it certainly was. Busy locally and nationally, I suppose you would say. Internationally, if you expand out towards interest rates and what might be happening here after the US Federal Reserve. But anyway, we will start with a look at the migration policy settings outlined by Tony Burke today. As we know, targeting relatives of student visa holders. I imagine that could have a pronounced impact in a local economy like Canberra's. Backpackers, slightly less so in Canberra, and visa overstayers, of course. They're the target areas from the policy announcement today. We'll look at the reprieve that has been granted for veterans now that the government has listened and decided we're not doing this $5,000 cap on health services. It probably evaluated that it was deeply unpopular and just not worth the fight when you consider the savings that might have been involved. So they've walked away

0: from that. And then we'll go to the Mint, where Bluey and Rusty.
1: Yes, and as we've learned, not the Bluey from the Channel 7 show Bluey.
0: No,
1: with Lucky Strike or Lucky Grills.
0: Yep.
1: Not that one. Thank you, Greg.
0: Okay, no worries.
1: Greg Jennett on your 7pm news. Never Gonna Give You Up is an absolute banger, and for its dance moves as well. Rick Astley's dance moves in the video clip have been my sole dance move since 1987. Amazing. Huge thank you to Sarah and to James and to you. I'll be back on Arvos tomorrow.
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5: Good evening. Jennifer Sexton with ABC News. The federal government is clamping down on backpackers as part of its shake-up to Australia's migration system. New data from the Bureau of Statistics reveals Australia's net overseas migration came in at 292,000 people in the 12 months to March this year, but Labor wants to reduce it further to 225,000 by 2028. Home Affairs Minister Tony Burke has told the National Press Club the government will introduce a ballot for working holiday visa holders who want to stay in Australia beyond 1 year.
6: We need immigration. We just need to make sure that it is targeted for the needs of Australia in numbers and across the different categories that work for our economy.
5: Nationals leader Matt Canavan has criticised the changes to backpacker visas, saying they insult the intelligence of regional Australians. The Coalition has not yet announced their migration plan, but thinks migration levels should be tied to the number of houses built. Senator Canavan says student and bridging visas are where a crackdown is needed.
7: Yes, there's been an increase in working holiday makers, but as I said before, they're all going to the cities, or the vast majority. Majority of them are going to the cities through this British deal. And so why would you, in response to that, impose cuts on our nation's farmers who grow our food?
5: The ACT City Services Minister says lessons have been learned following the death of a cyclist in 2022. 72-year-old Paul Edward Story died after hitting his head on a dangerous tree branch while riding along a path on Black Mountain Peninsula in Acton. The coroner found safety concerns about the overhanging branch had been raised, but incorrectly processed by the ACT government weeks before the cyclist's death. In the Assembly today, Minister Tara Chain apologised to Mr Story's family for the failures leading up to his death.
8: We cannot change the events that led to Mr Story's death, but we can, we must, learn from them. Since January 2022, significant improvements have been implemented to strengthen the Territory's ability to identify, assess, and respond to tree-related hazards.
5: The International Monetary Fund expects Australia's economic growth to slow over the next 2 years. Sara Amir reports.
9: The IMF has handed out its report card for Australia, warning that the Reserve Bank may need to raise interest rates further. While it's predicting economic growth to slow, household spending and business investment could potentially withstand pressures, keeping inflation elevated for longer. The RBA has hiked rates three times this year, with the cash rate sitting at 4.35%. Markets are now pricing in an 88% chance of another rate rise in September. It comes after the US Federal Reserve raised interest rates for the first time in over 3 years.
5: A new study found climate change likely contributed to the glacier collapse that unleashed devastating floods on the Nepal-Tibet border. The World Weather Attribution Study says the disaster was the result of a compound event that was caused by rising temperatures, thinning glaciers and pre-existing geological weaknesses. More than 1,400 people died and thousands more are missing, including 35 Australians. To finance, and the ASX 200 has closed up 0.41% to end on 8,732. Oil has eased, with the global benchmark Brent crude is trading at $104.55 US a barrel. Gold is up 0.5%, while the dollar is lower. It's buying 71.1 US cents. To sport, and in the AFL, the Sydney Swans coach Dean Cox says Justin McInerney will make his long-awaited return from a hamstring injury for tomorrow night's home preliminary final against Fremantle. The Swans are rolling the dice on the 26-year-old midfielder, while forward Joel Amati will remain on the sidelines for the SCG clash.

0: Fox believes McInerney can play an important role in what will be his first game since June.
1: We understand Fremantle's defence and how strong they are in that aspect of the ground, and it's on all our players, certainly in our front half, to try and nullify and kick a score that we need. And, you know, obviously with Justin, he's had a lot of work put in throughout this period of time, and it's a matter of now backing him in.
0: And Melbourne's Amy Park will host the Australia Cup soccer final next month between South Melbourne FC and Melbourne Victory. The October the 10th fixture will mark the first all-Victorian final in the modern era of the national knockout competition. Canberra's weather tonight clear with a low of 1. Tomorrow some patchy frost and the chance of fog, then a mostly sunny day with a top of 22. At the moment it's 13 degrees. ABC News.
2: Good evening. Welcome to PM. I'm Barbara Miller, coming to you from Gadigal Land in Sydney. Tonight, students, backpackers and visa overstayers, the focus of a major overhaul of Australia's migration system. Also, two teenage boys charged over an alleged mistaken identity murder in Sydney. And no worries about crocodiles. The Fitzroy River gets the go-ahead for rowing and canoeing at the Brisbane Olympics.
3: We know there's been some critics around, but it fell on deaf ears with us. We know how good this facility is and how good this river is.
2: Who arrives, who stays, and who leaves? Those were the three questions the Home Affairs Minister sought to answer as he unveiled the government's planned migration overhaul. The speech was a long time coming. A scheduled appearance at the National Press Club last month was cancelled at the last minute. Tony Burke acknowledged the delay as he took to the stage.
4: There's a line at the start of Tom Stoppard's Rosencrantz and Guildenstern Are Dead that there's an art to the building of suspense. So here we are. It's good to be here with each and every one of you.
2: Political reporter Isabella Tolhurst is in Canberra. Isabella, before he got to his concrete announcements, there was a pretty long preamble, wasn't there, from the minister. He sought to challenge some of the narratives around the migration debate. What did you make of that?
5: I thought that was really interesting, and the Home Affairs Minister Tony Burke got a bit defensive at the start of his speech to the press club. He, as you said, wanted to break down some misconceptions, one of which being around housing. He said that housing problems in Australia do exist, but that the issues aren't caused by migration. He said instead they can be solved by migration, pointing out that the housing crisis is largely because there are fewer people living in each home now than there were in the past. And he says immigration does need to soften to allow housing to catch up. But he wanted to sort of break down one of those, what he calls, misconceptions. There was another one he spoke about yoga teachers. He says he's frustrated by this narrative that the government lets in more yoga teachers than construction workers. He says the government let in zero yoga teachers, and that's a claim that is constantly made that he finds really frustrating. He also rejected suggestions that these changes are linked to the current political climate.
4: For the sake of just saying something that is demonstrably true, all of these reforms were started and the work started last year. Every measure I'm going to go through had been largely worked up and formalised by February of this year.
5: Tony Burke didn't specify in that quote that he was talking about One Nation, but of course we can infer that with the rise of One Nation, this migration debate has certainly heated up.
2: Certainly has. Now, students, backpackers and visa overstayers will all be impacted by these proposed changes. Talk us through the key announcements.
5: Yeah, international students are one of the main groups who will be affected. International students will be effectively banned from bringing their family members to Australia. There are some exceptions for this. It won't apply to family members who are currently in Australia, and there'll be carve-outs for people from Pacific regions and the ASEAN nations, as well as people doing certain courses like PhDs. But there'll also be a crackdown on international students from visa hopping and jumping course to course just to keep their visa active and so they can stay in Australia. And so the government's introducing a new rule for international students that they must move up in their qualifications, not across or down. The other big area that the government is clamping down on is backpackers and working holiday visa makers. Under the changes, visa

0: Holders who want to stay in the country for longer than 1 year will go to a ballot system for years 2 and 3. And the number of spots that are available have been reduced. So second year ballots will be limited to 45,000 spots. That's down from about 57,000 people who were approved last year. It'll be even more limited for people who want to stay for a third year in Australia. But of course, this won't affect people from the UK with those fair trade agreements in place as well. So those are the major changes. Home Affairs Minister Tony Burke did say that it's really a simple program. Here's what he had to say about how it all works.
1: If you want to come on a temporary basis to Australia, apply for a temporary visa. If you want to come to Australia permanently, apply for a permanent visa. And if you no longer have a valid visa, you should leave Australia. That's all it is.
0: Tony Burke has admitted, though, that the measures he's announced today don't go as far as he would like them to. He says that extra measures will require legislation, and he hopes that the coalition will come to the negotiating table to try and work out and discuss some additional legislative changes to help crack down on migration as well.
2: Isabella Tallhurst there. Let's get some reaction now to those changes to the migration settings. The hospitality industry and farmers aren't happy with them. The coalition hasn't released its migration policy yet, but has indicated it's open to working with the government. Alison Shaw reports.
3: Staying in Australia, for some, could soon come down to the roll of a dice. The federal government clamping down on backpackers as part of its shake-up to Australia's migration system. But the criticism has been swift.
4: We do not understand at all why it has to be so complicated. And again, it's politics that is irrelevant to us. I mean, we just need to be able to cost-effectively produce food and fibre.
3: Hamish McIntyre is president of the National Farmers Federation.
4: We just don't need to be all paying more for labour than we have to. Obviously, if we're competing against each other in situations, again, will it drive down our gross margins, but in the end it'll make food more expensive in Australia.
3: He says farmers are furious over the Home Affairs Minister's announcement confirming a 3-month processing timeframe for working holiday makers when approvals had previously taken only days.
4: The problem is from a farming point of view that we do spend money and it's expensive to train working holiday makers to do the tasks we want to, and there's a cost involved in that for all farmers and also our regional towns are, where they are such an important play such an important role in our coffee shops and pubs, etc. So it's being forced to retrain more expenses as you start afresh with new working holiday makers.
3: There's been similar umbrage from the hospitality industry, the Australian Restaurant and Cafe Association labelling the changes reckless and warning that restricting temporary migrants will risk worsening an already severe worker shortage. Today's announcement coincided with new data from the Australian Bureau of Statistics showing Australia's population has grown by nearly 400,000 people in 12 months, with overseas migration accounting for almost 3/4 of the increase. Nationals leader Matt Canavan accused Minister Tony Burke of insulting the intelligence of regional Australians.
5: Now, having failed to bring down the numbers, the government is now resorting to using our farmers, our tourist industry, other regional industries as whipping boys for their failure to bring down migration.
3: But Liberal frontbencher and Shadow Immigration Minister John O'Donoghue says Labor's changes are a step forward and says the Liberal Party would be open to working with the government.
6: There are some measures that have been announced that, of course, have merit and that may go some way to dealing with this problem. But there is so much more to do and, of course, our door remains open when it comes to some of those legislative changes.
3: There's also a plan to crack down on visitors overstaying their visas, which has been slammed by the Asylum Seeker Resource Centre, which says there could be dire consequences for refugees and people seeking asylum. Green Senator Larissa Waters says the government's policy is shameful and cruel.
7: Labor's grand plan is a return to Tony Abbott's migration policy. This policy announced today is a culture war and a dog whistle. This is the Labor government chasing the Liberals and One Nation further down the rabbit hole on a culture war because they don't have the guts to stand up to the big corporations who are actually driving the cost of living crisis and the housing crisis.
3: There's also concern over the government's plan to bar international students from bringing their partner while they

0: study. Phil Honeywood is Chief Executive of the International Education Association of Australia. He says many students from South Asia who might be married fairly early in life would be discouraged from seeking to study in Australia.
1: Bear in mind, of course, that students spending three times more than an Australian student would be on tuition fees, and they're really adding to our economy while they're here. And I think it's going to be very interesting for your listeners when they're waiting 2 or 3 hours for an Uber in future, because if you talk to any Uber driver, you'll tend to find that they're often the partner of an international student or an international student themselves. And curiously, it's actually often international students, their partners, that are prepared to do the jobs that young Australians will no longer do.
0: Meanwhile, the construction sector has backed Labor's plan, with Housing Industry Australia praising the government's reform that would mean construction workers are considered a priority profession for skilled visa approvals, alongside agriculture, fisheries, resources and teaching visas.
2: Alison Shaw there. This is PM. I'm Barbara Miller. And you can hear all the programs live or you can catch up later on ABC Listen. Two teenagers have been charged with murder over the alleged mistaken identity shooting of a 23-year-old university student earlier this month in Sydney's southwest. Police allege the 14 and 16-year-old boys helped the gunmen by supplying a weapon and organising vehicles used in the attack. Criminologists say teenagers are increasingly being recruited by organised crime groups for just a few $100. Christy Sexton-McGrath reports.
3: It's a murder investigation that's exposed a new disturbing tactic in the underworld, recruiting teenagers to do the dirty work.
4: This incident has all the hallmarks of an organised crime murder.
3: Homicide Squad Detective Superintendent Joe Dewey says police have charged two boys, aged 14 and 16, over the shooting death of 23-year-old Marco Tapia at his home in Glenalpine in Sydney's southwest last month. Police allege the teenagers helped prepare for and clean up after the murder, disposing of vehicles, supplying a weapon and cleaning properties.
4: Look, they were, if I can use the word, very clumsy in what they did. They left a trail of evidence behind. It wasn't very difficult for us to locate them. One of the offenders, the 14-year-old offender, as he attempted to burn the kill car, burnt himself in the process and ended up in hospital.
3: Police say the boys were not present for the entire crime and they are searching for another three alleged offenders who entered Mr. Tapia's home and carried out the shooting. Both the boys who've been charged are still at school and had no previous dealings with police.
4: I am shocked. We are very shocked.
3: And Detective Superintendent Joe Dewey says it's part of a growing phenomenon of gangs recruiting teenagers to commit crime. In this case, some of the details are still unclear.
4: Look, we don't know exactly how they were recruited, but I can give you what we believe generally operates in these circumstances. Generally, there are facilitators who are responsible for locating participants in these crimes, whatever that those roles may be. They will target vulnerable young people, street kids, street gangs, members attached to those things. And then once they've located them, they'll recruit them into an encrypted chat where they talk about what's actually required from them.
3: And this isn't just a Sydney problem. The federal police have also raised concerns about criminals using encrypted apps to recruit young offenders. Dr. James Martin is an associate professor in criminology at Deakin University.
5: We've seen these kinds of crimes not take place not just in New South Wales, but here in Victoria as well. Young people who are being commissioned by these things have been very significant players in the tobacco wars that have been raging, not just here in Victoria, but around the country as well.
3: And why are teenagers as young as 14 attractive to organised crime groups?
5: They're pretty expendable. They're cheap to hire. Often we see very serious criminal activity, you know, things like tobacco shop firebombings, costing as little as a few $100 to children. They're easier to manipulate than adult offenders and are more easily induced by these, you know, smaller amounts of money.
3: Are we effectively seeing an Airtasker of a crime model emerge here where organised crime groups can outsource those individual jobs to teenagers?
5: There's two main problems that are underlying this trend. The first is technological. So it is easier and easier for offenders to connect with young people through these kind of Airtasker type encrypted applications. So there's a technological driver. But I think the really big underlying driver is the illicit markets

0: that provide organised crime with their power and their money have expanded rapidly in Australia over the past decade. So if we go back to 2016-17, Australians were spending around $8.6 billion a year on illicit drugs. The most recent estimates by the Australian Criminal Intelligence Commission put that number closer these days to around $14 billion, so substantial increases. And that's not counting the massive expansion of our biggest newest illicit market, tobacco, which is around $7, $8 billion just on its own. So the organised crime communities that are funding this kind of stuff flush with cash and power at the moment.
1: James Martin says there's no simple fix to the problem.
0: We're talking about young people who are often from very vulnerable and kind of marginalised communities.
1: Police say the two boys charged with Marco Tapia's murder remain in custody and will return to Parramatta Children's Court in November.
2: Christy Sexton-McGrath there. The US Central Bank has done something it last did in July 2023, raised interest rates. The Federal Reserve hiked its benchmark rate a quarter of a percentage point to 3.75 to 4%. The Fed's decision provoked an angry reaction from Donald Trump, who said the board was hostile and the US interest rate should be 1% or less. Lucy Ellis is chief economist at Westpac. Lucy Ellis, welcome. The Fed Chairman Kevin Warsh cited three drivers of the decision to raise rates in the US: a stronger economy, inflation that had been too high for too long, and geopolitics. He said there was no hiding from hotspots around the world. Do you think the Fed have held rates under those conditions?
3: Frankly, no. The Federal Reserve's policy rate is still lower than the RBA's. The US is a bit further away from their own inflation target than Australia is from its. On the main measures of inflation, there are measures of inflation that are a bit more benign, but in terms of their target, they're a bit further away. Their labour market is tighter and likely to remain so. And of course, we're all facing the issues around high energy and commodity prices. So it would have been quite odd if the Fed had chosen to stand pat.
2: And given that there's no clear end yet, at least in sight, to the energy crisis resulting from the Iran war, does that limit the potential impact of this rate hike?
3: Not necessarily. As Governor Warsh made clear, it's not so much oil prices themselves, or a relative price, as he put it in the press conference. What they're trying to ensure is that that then doesn't flow through into second round inflation in other prices. It's that pass through that they're worried about. An inflation target for a central bank is designed to be flexible enough that the price of one thing can go up, as long as it then doesn't become more generalised inflation. We're also noting that, for example, in the last 24 hours, Saudi Arabia has made announcements about how quickly it can get its pipelines back on track, which has actually been a very rapid recovery from after the damage they incurred recently. And, of course, it's in the world's interests to not let this get out of hand. And so, again, we're starting to see headlines about, oh, we're going to go back to the table. The negotiations, might be happening next week. The oil price isn't independent of people's decisions around the two conflicts that are driving it, which is in Iran and the Russia-Ukraine war.
2: And in broad terms, what does the first hike in more than 3 years in the US mean for the Australian economy?
3: Because we have a floating exchange rate, central banks can fulfil their own domestic mandates without having to move in lockstep with some other country. That's part of monetary policy independence, having that floating exchange rate so that you can set interest rates according to your own domestic situation. What it does imply, though, is it's a read on the common shock that we're all experiencing. One of the things that the Federal Reserve has been talking about recently is the implications of the AI boom. Investment is very strong in the US, and that's largely data centres. And here also in Australia, we're seeing very strong investment coming from

0: on data centers and the associated renewable energy investment. But it has definitely been supporting growth and, you know, some would argue pressuring resources in a way that would not be there if we hadn't had that AI and data center boom.
1: So getting to the part of the interview where we do the crystal ball bit, what should mortgage holders here expect when the Reserve Bank meets at the end of the month?
0: At the margin, we think November's a bit more likely than September. We think that around the table, there'll be quite considered debate in the boardroom, but they might go in September. If they don't go in September, they'll go in November. So we are expecting another rate hike. We also think there is likely to be debate in the board about how quickly the economy can grow. The RBA has a very downbeat view of how fast Australia can grow without spurring more inflation. But if you look at some of the reporting around what's likely to be in the intergenerational report coming out next week, what's being reported about that particular document implies a more upbeat view of Australia's growth capacity, and that therefore has different implications for how fast we can grow without spurring inflation and therefore how we should interpret where Australia is at the moment.
1: That's Lucy Ellis, Chief Economist at Westpac. Some of the athletes at the Brisbane Olympics are set to have a truly Australian experience, with the competition to take place in a crocodile-inhabited river. Fitzroy River in Rockhampton, 7 hours north of Brisbane, has been approved by World Rowing as the site for rowing and canoeing events at the 2032 Games. While it's making for some alarming-sounding headlines, locals say the crocodile risk has been blown out of proportion. Angus Randall reports.
2: How fast do you think you could row if a crocodile was on your tail? The Brisbane Olympic and Paralympic rowing will be taking place in Rockhampton, sharing a habitat with saltwater crocodiles. But Deputy Mayor Drew Wickerson is not focused on the river's scaly inhabitants.
3: Our eyes now are clearly focused on moving forward, just like a good rower. We're just looking at the end goal of that.
2: The International Olympic Committee has signed off on rowing and canoe sprint events on Rockhampton's Fitzroy River. Aside from the crocs, there had also been concerns about currents and flooding that might come from using a natural river course. Drew Wickerson says the approval puts any concerns about Rockhampton's viability to bed.
3: We know there's been some critics around, but it fell on deaf ears with us. We know how good this facility is and how good this river is.
2: Rockhampton joins other Olympic co-hosts outside Brisbane, including the Gold Coast, Sunshine Coast, Toowoomba and Townsville. Sarah Black is the president of the Rockhampton Fitzroy Rowing Club. She says the city of 85,000 has often hosted major rowing events, so it's ready for the world's best athletes.
4: You know, if you're a school rower and you're like, well, I'm rowing on the Olympic course, so this is where the Olympics will be in 2032, that's pretty special. And I think it helps build momentum. Maybe they'll come back as athletes rowing for their country.
2: But back to crocodiles. Last year, several crocodiles, including one about 2.5 metres long, was spotted at the North Rockhampton Golf Course, about 1 kilometre from the rowing course. And in 2023, a 4-metre croc was spotted in water on the outskirts of town. John Lever is the director of Kurana Crocodile Farm, half an hour east of Rockhampton. He says the croc concerns have been blown out of proportion.
5: There is no great threat there. There are people, school kids out there rowing every day of the week at the moment, you know. And if it was considered to be a danger, they wouldn't allow those school kids out there.
2: The Fitzroy River marks the southern end of saltwater crocodiles territory in Australia. John Lever says it means crocs in the area are few and far between and might not have the energy to chase a canoe.
5: For a start, they're cold-blooded animals. The water temperature in the Fitzroy gets pretty chilly here in winter, so young crocodiles die because they can't maintain a certain amount of heat. They can't eat if their temperature goes below 22 degrees. So there's a whole lot of factors in there that will tell you this is not a densely populated river at all. It's a very sparsely populated crocodile river.
2: David White operates Solar Whisper Crocodile and Wildlife Cruises in the Daintree River in far north Queensland. He admits he doesn't know Rockhampton's river system, but he does know crocodiles, and he worries holding rowing and canoe sprints on any croc country sends the wrong message about the risks the prehistoric predators pose.
6: The croc-wise message needs to be consistent, you know, across the board. And if you're saying to people,

0: and go out and canoes in crocodile habitat and saying, you know, it's all right to go out in a rowing skiff because it's the Olympics. It really belittles the message.
1: Under the current Queensland Crocodile Management Plan, only crocodiles over 2 metres in size or crocodiles displaying dangerous behaviour can be removed. However, in areas where human-crocodile interaction is high, all crocs can be targeted for removal. The State Department of Environment, Tourism, Science and Innovation has been contacted for comment on its crocodile mitigation plan during the Olympics.
2: Crocodile mitigation plan. Ah, that's an interesting one. Angus Randall with that report. And that's it for PM for this Thursday. I'm Barbara Miller. I hope you can join me again tomorrow. Good night.

0: Good evening, Jennifer Sexton with ABC News. The Coalition says it hasn't seen any legislation relating to the government's migration changes following Home Affairs Minister Tony Burke's announcements at the National Press Club today. Isabella Tolhurst reports.
1: The government's plan to reduce migration includes barring international students from bringing their families, reducing the number of second and third year working holiday visas, and plans to detain and deport visa overstayers. Tony Burke says he'd like the measures to go further, but needs the Coalition's support. Deputy Liberal leader Jane Hume says she'd like to see any proposed legislation, but remains sceptical.
2: This government has a track record of putting together legislation that's inevitably going to wedge the Coalition that we simply can't support for one reason or another.
1: The Coalition has not yet released the details of its migration policy.
0: Prosecutors argue a man with severe intellectual disabilities who allegedly assaulted two young children at a Canberra shopping centre last month must be kept in custody to protect the community. Harry Frost reports.
3: Police allege the 18-year-old man knocked both children over and kicked one of them before he was restrained by bystanders. He's been charged with common assault and assault occasioning actual bodily harm. Seeking bail in the ACT Magistrates Court today, his lawyer said he could comply with the condition not to be near children and live at his parents' home. But prosecutors argued he has a tendency to abscond from care facilities and assault young children, putting the community at risk. The application was adjourned so evidence could be called about how the man could be prevented from leaving his parents' home without supervision.
0: For the second year in a row, the United States has denied Palestinian President Mahmoud Abbas a visa in order to attend the UN General Assembly in New York next week. The BBC's Tom Bateman reports.
4: This will be the second year running the Trump administration has blocked the Palestinian President Mahmoud Abbas from travelling to New York to speak at the United Nations General Assembly. The Trump administration accuses the PA and the PLO, the Palestinians' internationally recognised representative organisations, of glorifying terrorism and trying to, in its words, internationalize the conflict by pursuing Israel at global bodies like the International Criminal Court. The groups reject the accusations, and the move puts the US at odds with numerous countries, including the UK and France, that recognized a Palestinian state last year.
0: OpenAI has revealed six more incidents of unexpected or concerning behaviour by its intelligence models. Some of the previously unreported incidents include models concealing or fabricating information and generating instructions to get around restrictions. In response, the ChatGPT maker says it will launch a new system to track, investigate and disclose cases of its AI models misbehaving. It follows calls from leading AI firms to slow down the industry's growth in order to address potential risks. Stadium owner Robert Kraft says he and musician Ed Sheeran will donate $2.8 million to aid in the region to fight, quote, this humanitarian crisis. It followed rapper Macklemore's pledge to give his earnings from the Loop Tour to Palestinian charities. Macklemore announced he would donate the $1.4 million he earned from the two shows he played on the tour to help six organisations supporting Palestinian people. He called on Mr. Kraft, who asked for Macklemore to be dropped from playing at his Gillette Stadium, to match the donation. The billionaire did not say which charities his and Ed Sheeran's money would be donated to. The Queensland government says it's been vindicated after global sporting authorities greenlit Rockhampton to host the 2032 Olympic rowing events. Hannah Moon reports.
5: The initial choice of Central Queensland's Fitzroy River sparked intense scrutiny over strong currents, the course length and potential crocodile dangers. Premier David Crisafulli has today confirmed World Rowing

0: Rowing and Paddle Worldwide have signed off on the proposed course, based on an independent technical assessment. He says the Fitzroy has passed with flying colours, and Rockhampton's Olympic and Paralympic regatta is signed, sealed and delivered. The ruling means that detailed planning and design of the flat water course can now move forward.
1: And in cricket, the Sydney Sixers have signed 20-year-old local product Riley Kingsall for the upcoming BBL cricket competition. Kingsall was the son of Olympic gold medal swimmer Sarah Ryan. Canberra's weather tonight clear with a low of 1. Tomorrow, some patchy frost, the chance of some fog, then a mostly sunny day with a top of 22 degrees. At the moment, it's 11 degrees at Tuggeranong, 12 at Dixon. ABC News.

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2: Hello and welcome. Thanks for being here. Yeah, did you hear that news that the 2032 Brisbane Olympic rowing and canoeing has been announced for Rockhampton? So it's meant to be the Brisbane Olympics, but they're doing the rowing and the canoeing in Rockhampton. Is it a crocodile-infested river there, the Fitzroy River? We'll talk more about that tonight on the show. Also at 8 o'clock tonight, our new evening segment for a Thursday that explores generational change, kind of how things used to be done compared to how they're done today. We're going to look tonight at first jobs.

0: you do it? And how is it done today in terms of getting your first job? How old were you? How did you get that job? What was that job? And did you stay there for long? Did it lead anywhere? Did you expect to become the boss after 3 months? And how is it different today? We'll explore that, and I hope you can be a part of that conversation tonight at 8 o'clock. Also, it is your chance, your final chance, to win a night for two in Canberra to see the Arthur Boyd exhibition now showing at the NGA. And if you live in Canberra and you'd like a night in town, a staycation, if you like, you can win this prize too. You've got a 1 in 4 chance. We're going to draw it tonight in the 8 o'clock hour. So keep listening and we'll do that. And coming up in this half hour, well, you might be preparing dinner right now as we speak. Which is best in terms of the basic kind of staple for an evening meal? Is it pasta, noodles, rice, or potato? I guess being the great multicultural nation that we are, we've got access to all of them. But which is kind of best if you're considering nutritional value and versatility, and which is the one that, you know, most people prefer these days? We're going to find out. But first up, let's check the traffic and the weather.
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0: Traffic. And Derek Peterson joins us from the Transport Management Centre. Hello, Derek.
2: Good evening, Renee. There has been a crash on the Great Western Highway at Katoomba, a crash involving a motorcycle just near Goldsmith Place. And as a result, the Great Western Highway is currently closed westbound at Katoomba. So they are now just putting in a diversion for light vehicles via Station Street, Civic Place and Albion Street. There is no diversion for heavy vehicles at the moment, so they will need to park and wait until that crash site has been cleared. So the Great Western Highway currently closed westbound at Katoomba due to a crash. There is a diversion for light vehicles only. In Sydney, there's heavy traffic on Homebush Bay Drive at Homebush West at the moment because of a broken down car. It is northbound on Homebush Bay Drive just near Marlborough Road. One lane is closed as a result. At Castle Cove, we now have all northbound lanes of Eastern Valley Way open again. There was a broken down truck blocking one of the northbound lanes. That has now been cleared near Boundary Street. Checking public transport tonight and allow extra travel time if you are catching a train on the T2 Leppington and Inner West line. It's because there were some urgent track repairs required at Granville earlier. Also on the ferries, due to the ongoing effects of the protected industrial action, some of the Manly ferries and Pyrmont Bay ferries are cancelled tonight and tomorrow. Ferries will be running at a reduced timetable across all routes. So tomorrow, consider alternative transport to ferries that will be at a reduced timetable.

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0: So all week I've kind of thought, gee, hasn't Pauline Hanson's One Nation Party dominated the news cycle? Are we witnessing something unprecedented here, an unstoppable national movement? The latest polling now has One Nation a mere point behind the Australian Labor Party. This is on the primary vote nationally. Now, of course, the federal election is 20 months away. Feels like an age, but, you know, it'll come around pretty quickly. And I know this is just a poll saying that One Nation and the Labor Party are sort of almost neck and neck, but some suggest, political punters that is, that One Nation's momentum is only growing and growing. And come voting day, in 20 months' time, it could be the most momentous national event since Federation. Josh Sunman is an associate lecturer in public policy at Flinders University and has some really interesting comments about this. He joins us now on Evenings. Hello, Josh.
3: Hi, Renee. Great to be with you.
0: So this week, we've all kind of witnessed these incredibly controversial comments from Pauline Hanson, causing a lot of offence to a lot of different quarters. Andrew Hastie, labelling him a traitor. He's a former SAS soldier and now the Liberal front bencher. Disparaging comments about Anthony Albanese's mother, mocking her for living in long-term housing commission, disregarding her disability, labelling First Nations people as primitive. Are there going to be more sort of bombs like this? And why have they surfaced this week when Pauline Hanson made these comments to podcasters some months ago?
3: Yeah, I think number one, it's interesting that, as you identify, these are comments that have been out in kind of the podcast media realm for a while. She went on Carl Stefanovic and another kind of right-leaning podcast when she made the comments about Albanese and Indigenous Australians. And, of course, the Hastie cartoon did come out a couple of weeks ago. I think what's probably happened here is the Hastie cartoon offence kind of got some traction and people went digging for other things that she said somewhat recently that have been very controversial. And so it's created this kind of firestorm at the moment.
0: So people now, went digging, or did One Nation strategists dig these comments up?
3: Oh, look, I think it could be either or, but I certainly think One Nation haven't tried to hide them. Right? I wouldn't say, I don't know how they exactly came to attention, but certainly they were out there in public view. And Hanson, while she offered a kind of tacit, kind of non-committal apology, didn't really kind of walk the comments back. So she's certainly sticking by them.
0: You suggest that these are not gaffes by Pauline Hanson. She's not kind of shooting herself in the foot here. This is a deliberate tactic straight out of the right-wing playbook.
3: Yeah, so I would make the argument that quite often populist actors, Donald Trump, etc., it's not limited only to the right, but they're, of course, the ones that are most salient here and have been most salient in the US from where we get a lot of our media, tend to make these kind of incendiary comments. So for Trump, it's calling his opponents, you know, Crooked Hillary, Sleepy Joe, Lion Ted, or in the case of Elizabeth Warren, who claimed Native American ancestry, he used to call her Pocahontas. And so there's a real sense that these kind of crude names get out there, become a part of voters' kind of mental notes on particular politicians, and are really pervasive. They also generate a lot of media coverage. And as you kind of said in your lead in there, Renee, while One Nation's polling at 28%, now there is a sense that the wind is behind them. But they've also not managed to get anywhere above that. They've kind of got to that high 20s and kind of stuck there for a while. And there's an interesting kind of risk here for them in that they try and stay in the media. They try and get a lot of attention. The less oxygen that the government and particularly the coalition get, perhaps the better it is for One Nation. But there are also risks that they risk turning off a certain section of the population who might be open to voting for One Nation as a sense of change, but have some deep reservations about some of their more kind of bad-mannered or crass rhetoric.
0: Mm. So you say kind of this is known by the right-wing populist teams around the world, that you go in personal and you

0: going crass. How does that affect kind of the mindset of Voterland?
1: Yeah, it's interesting. So in terms of the mindset of Voterland, it's less about that and it's more about breaking through, in that most politicians come on the television, they're giving a formal press statement or they're giving a press club address or something like that. No one really pays attention. They're just saying a bunch of words. But when Pauline Hanson's speaking and she's saying things like this, you're never quite sure what's going to come out. You're paying a lot more attention to what she's saying, and obviously she gets a lot more media coverage out of it. It's this idea that it doesn't matter what you're cutting through with as long as you're cutting through.
0: So when Donald Trump used the nicknames or the slurs of Sleepy Joe Biden or Crooked Hillary, is Hanson trying to do the same thing by labelling Andrew Hastie as a traitor? So it's traitor Hastie that sticks in our mind.
1: Yeah, I think there's an interesting kind of framing there. I think there's perhaps a sense that perhaps Andrew Hastie is positioning himself in a future Liberal Party if Angus Taylor is no longer leader, where he might be an alternative, taking a harder line against One Nation. And they're already starting to try and compete for voters on the right in that kind of sense. It's for the One Nation kind of base voter, this Ben Roberts Smith saga is an activating thing, even though it doesn't really have salience in the wider electorate. So that's a particular appeal to a certain segment that Hanson wants to keep in her tent. The Albanese stuff is kind of less targeted, I think, and more revealing about her kind of general attitudes towards welfare.
0: Are we going to see more of this kind of blunt messaging, sort of bad-mannered politics from One Nation and Pauline Hanson? Is that what we're gearing up for the next 20 months?
1: I would be completely shocked if we didn't. I think, you know, it's not just Hanson herself. Corey Bernardi as well in South Australia now, and as he has in the past, has always liked to stir controversy with his comments, etc., and he'll continue to do so as well. It's this idea that this is how they continue to motivate their base, gain headlines, gain attention, but there is a bit of a risk in that. There's a difference doing this when you're about 10% in the polls and have a couple of senators. It's very different when you're sitting at 28% and trying to get that even higher. Now, in the US, it worked quite well for Donald Trump, but there's a question as to whether Australia is going to respond in the same way, and we just don't know.
0: We don't know. Are we about to find out? Can I ask you this, though, Josh Shunman? You talk about we could be in this moment right now in Australia witnessing the end of decency in politics. You write that the Westminster democracy that we've enjoyed, I guess, for the past 100 or so years has relied on these norms of mutual respect, where the government and the opposition might disagree on policy, but there is a belief that you don't play the man, you play the ball. Is this changing?
1: Yeah, absolutely, right? Now, look, politicians have always heckled each other or they've gone after each other for particular scandals. But what we're seeing here is kind of deeply personal attacks coming from Hanson towards things that aren't normally considered a part of the political sphere. And this is absolutely a part of that kind of playbook. It's trying to portray kind of opposition parties to One Nation, that is, not as kind of just differing on policy, but as kind of morally deficient and actively malicious against the Australian people, whom Hanson would argue only she really represents what they're really thinking. And so there's this sense that not only a Albanese, Hastie, and all other kind of establishment figures sort of detached from reality, they're maliciously so. They know what they're doing is wrong, etc. They have character flaws. Vote for One Nation, kick them all out.
0: Right, and so vote for One Nation is a vote for the people. This is the will of the people. Is that the line?
1: Exactly. That's kind of classic populist framing, that populists stand in this kind of spot as the vessel of the people, trying to reclaim their kind of sense of democracy from this kind of elite who have distorted it and who have let things get so bad.
0: Will Australians kind of fall for that? If this is straight out of the Trump populist playbook or the right-wing populist playbook, will Australians fall for it? Won't they see through it?
1: It's really hard to say, right? I mean, you may have said that 10 years ago about the United States. Are Americans really going to elect Donald Trump president? They've done so twice, the last time in a majority. So I think this kind of, oh, well, people are never going to

0: respond to that, etc. I don't think is necessarily true. We can't predict the future. We don't have a crystal ball. One Nation could continue to surge. It could fall back a bit. But I think certainly one thing we can say is it will be an enduring presence at a higher level of support than it's had previously.
1: Mm. On the text line, Bill says One Nation knows better than anyone. It was Oscar Wilde's quote, "The only thing worse than being talked about is not being talked about."
0: Yeah, I would broadly agree with that. They're certainly trying to keep the kind of news agenda focused on them rather than anything the government or the opposition are proposing.
1: Mm. Someone else says One Nation is flooding TikTok and other social media platforms. The posts are generated by bots and depict people outraged by migration or cost of living, and it's these posts that keep spreading and spreading and infiltrating the country.
0: Yeah, absolutely. Social media, of course, was a massive device for Donald Trump. His supporters, whether organic or not, were kind of controlling the media stream through things like Twitter, etc. And we're seeing that a lot with One Nation on forums like TikTok and Facebook in particular, targeting their kind of voters with these quickly generated kind of AI slop images.
1: Mm. I mean, creating a kind of us and them narrative, a good versus evil, where, you know, your party is the good, that's very simplistic. It's easy to see how that might work to become a popular politician or a popular leader, but running a country, it's a very complicated and difficult business.
0: Yeah, and we do see, you know, in kind of a lot of the academic investigations of it, we do see, for example, there is a big difference between populists out of power and populists in power in terms of how they frame these things. In opposition, they can kind of be insurgent, offer simplistic solutions. But if they ever do find themselves participating in a government, it then gets a lot harder to kind of go with that outsider status.
1: Hmm. Chris says, don't One Nation supporters realise that we have a Westminster system of government in Australia? It's completely different to the United States. You can't just issue executive orders without them going through Parliament the way Trump can. Yeah, it is a different system. So borrowing from a playbook that worked in the US is curious.
0: It is curious, but I think we also need to look a bit broader in that populist radical right actors have been really successful across other Westminster systems as well. We're seeing now Nigel Farage having a bit of a surge in the UK. There's a sense that maybe he's fallen off a bit with some kind of donation scandals and Andy Burnham becoming Prime Minister. We've seen in a parliamentary system the German Alternative for Deutschland have been surging in the polls. They're currently polling approximately equal with the two current governing parties. And so there's a real sense that this isn't just a presidential versus parliamentary thing. It's happening everywhere. But of course, our system will look different and Australians are different from Americans. But it's a question as to how different.
1: Mm. On the text line, seriously, Renee, are you living in an ABC left-wing woke bubble? I mean, I am hearing that a lot, actually, that people say, I don't like everything about the Pauline Hanson One Nation policies, but I like some of them and my ears are open.
0: Yeah, I think there's a real sense amongst voters of are looking for an alternative. And at the moment, Pauline Hanson is that viable alternative. Not to say all her supporters, all the people reflecting support for One Nation in the polls agree with everything she has to say on every policy issue, but there's a sense of a yearn for a change and something's not working now.
1: Mm. Well, in a democracy, you get the government that you deserve.
0: Quite so.
1: Yeah, we'll have to wait to see. It feels like there's an election on already, doesn't it? It feels like the campaign has begun. It's going to be a very long 20 months. Thank you very much for your time today, Josh.
0: Great to be with you, Renee.
1: Yeah, great to hear your thoughts. Josh Sundman is an associate lecturer in public policy at Flinders University in South Australia.
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1: Now, you might be preparing the evening meal. You may have already had your evening meal. What's the best kind of staple? A lot of us use kind of a carbohydrate kind of base to most evening meals as a good kind of nutritious filler. But in terms of the best, the most popular, the most nutritional, the most versatile, the most enjoyable to eat, would it be pasta, noodles, rice, or potato? What do you think? Gemma O'Hanlon is the CEO of Foodwatch, and she joins us now. G'day, Gemma.
4: Hello, Renee.
1: What do you reckon? I mean, we've got this great multicultural nation. We've got the ability to access kind of all of those. In today's Australia, what do you reckon is the most popular?
4: Oh, goodness. I mean, I think with cost of living pressures, I think, you know, you can never go wrong with a bowl of pasta, can you? And even rice is so affordable. And I think people are eating instant noodles more and more. So, you know, I think there's certain versions of these foods that I can highly recommend and support as a dietitian, but there's also some versions, the more processed versions, that are probably better kept for sometimes rather than every day.
1: So in terms of the potato versus, say, pasta as your basics, and let's just stick to the white stuff, because I think a lot of us do choose white refined pasta and white rice. I know that brown rice is much better for us nutritionally, but if we just chose the white varieties, how do they compare with a potato as a base for an evening meal?
4: Yeah, interestingly, so potatoes are actually lower in carbs and calories compared to pasta, rice, and bread. So they are the dark horse that people forget about. They're one of the most satiating foods as well. There's an index, and they're one of the top ones. So they keep us fuller for longer, and they're very nourishing. I mean, of course, I'm not talking about hot chips from the local fast food outlet. I'm talking about a whole potato. It might be steamed or boiled or baked. But potatoes seem to come out on top. But what I would also say is you don't have to just have one of these. And look, the differences in carbs and calories, it's actually minimal. As you said, go for the whole grain versions if you have the choice, because they're the ones that will keep you fuller for longer, like the brown rice, the wholemeal pasta, the whole grain noodles, like a soba noodle. They're the ones that have more fibre in them.
1: On the text line, Carolyn says, why would you say you've got to have either potato, rice, noodles or pasta as a staple in the evening meal? Wouldn't they just be sometimes foods that you have sometimes but not every night? Gemma?
4: Interesting. Well, look, I think there's a bit of a misconception around these starchy foods in general, and I think we hear these horror stories about carbs and leaning to weight gain and so on and diabetes, and it's a lot of rubbish, to be honest. I mean, there's carbs in potatoes and pasta and rice, and there's also carbs in lollies, and the nutritional value are completely different. So we can't really compare these sort of ultra-processed carbs like lollies with our whole foods like pasta and rice. Mm. And do you know what happens when we cut them out, when we cut out these foundational whole foods? We get hungry, and our brain is really smart, and it tells us later on that you haven't had enough calories, and it'll start giving you those sugar cravings and the hunger will start, and you'll be reaching then for the Tim Tam in the fridge, which is even worse than having a bit of pasta or rice. So I think we shouldn't be cutting carbs. We've got to get the balance right between our carbs, our proteins, our vegetables, etc. But certainly I would say they have a place on the dinner plate, and they're really nourishing and good for us.
1: Okay, so potato wins for the most nutritional, but in terms of convenience, you reckon probably the noodles wins, or the pasta?
4: Yeah.
1: What's the most versatile?
4: I mean, you can do so much with them, can't you? I think pasta can obviously be a base for so many different dishes. But then again, you know, you can apply the same rule for rice and noodles. So I think go with your favourite, but also experiment. The other great thing, and I like to say this to people, we now know that when we eat 30 different plant foods a week, it actually boosts our gut microbiome. So the variety of these plant foods, which includes foods like pasta and rice and potatoes and noodles, when we have a variety of these plant-based foods, is good for the gut.
1: Okay. So, but maybe just don't have them all together. Put other things with them. I think pasta is probably the winner in my household. I think my kids just, they could eat pasta every night, to be honest. Thank you very much for considering.

0: sharing that with us. Gemma, I appreciate it.
1: It's always a pleasure. Thanks for having me.
0: Gemma O'Hanlon, she's the lead of Food Watch.
2: Good evening, Jennifer Sexton with ABC News. Home Affairs Minister Tony Burke has announced a shake-up of Australia's migration policy at a long-awaited address to the National Press Club aimed at reducing net overseas migration to 225,000 by 2028. Niddle Mustafa reports from Canberra.
3: The reforms unveiled today will crack down on visa hoppers and overstayers. Most international students will be banned from bringing their families to Australia, and there will be a limit on the stay of backpackers. The government will also toughen visa enforcement efforts by boosting offices and detention capacity. Shadow Immigration Minister John O'Dunham says the coalition wants the plan to go further.
4: There's more work to do. Happy to work with government, but we would like them to come to the table on some of the things we've been asking for.
3: Labor will implement changes that can be made under existing powers, but still wants a parliamentary path for further reforms.
2: UN-backed human rights experts have found reasonable grounds to believe the United States committed war crimes in two deadly strikes on Iran. The findings by the Independent International Fact-Finding Mission on Iran accuse Washington of orchestrating attacks on a school and sports facility in Iran in February at the onset of the war. It's also found Iranian authorities committed crimes against humanity during their deadly crackdown on anti-government protests. US officials have previously said their military operations are conducted in accordance with the law of armed conflict, while Iran has consistently rejected allegations of systemic rights violations. Back home, an independent Fiona Carrick has apologised in the ACT Legislative Assembly today after she yelled, swore and slammed the table during a staff meeting. A staff member made a complaint alleging Ms Carrick had breached the MLA Code of Conduct during the May meeting. The Assembly's Commissioner for Standards found Ms Carrick failed in the requirement for her own conduct to reflect a collegiate, inclusive, diverse and safe workplace. Ms Carrick has told the Assembly she was committed to supporting the well-being of all of her staff members.
5: I acknowledge that my conduct on that occasion fell below the standard I expect of myself and the standard rightly expected of members of this Assembly. I apologise to those involved at the time, and today I apologise to the Assembly.
2: A 24-year-old woman has been arrested over the death of a newborn baby whose body was found in a bin in Sydney's West last month. Police believe the woman is the baby boy's mother. A member of the public discovered the body at Harrow Road in Auburn on August 31. The woman's been taken to Auburn Police Station, where investigations are continuing, but no charges have been laid. The European Commission has proposed banning children under 13 from social media. The European Commission President Ursula von der Leyen is unveiling the EU Kids Act, which aims to increase protection for children online and regulate social media platforms. Under the planned legislation, addictive social media features such as infinite scroll would be banned, while teens aged between 13 and 15 would be restricted from accessing social apps. Ms von der Leyen says young people in Europe spend between 4 to 6 hours on average per day in front of screens.
6: 92% of Europeans say we should strengthen the protection of children and young people online. And around 70% are concerned about cyberbullying, harassment and grooming.
2: The federal government has announced a vaccination program against bird flu for captive birds in the ACT. Captive birds at Canberra's National Zoo and Aquarium, including little penguins and superb parrots, will be vaccinated against the H5 bird flu from next week. Agriculture Minister Julie Collins says the jabs are designed to ward off a threat already detected across the country.
7: We have 551 as of this morning events right across the country. The ACT still remains free of any detection of the H5 bird flu, but of course we have had detections in every state and territory right across the country.
2: Australian netballer Sarah Clough's being sanctioned by the sports governing body after pleading guilty to assault and failing to disclose the matter prior to the Commonwealth Games. Clough fronted Sydney's Downing Centre courthouse in early September, facing a common assault charge from June 7 when she allegedly kicked a security guard in the back outside a pub. The matter was dismissed by the courts. Netball Australia has handed the 31-year-old Seawald a $5,000 fine and a two-game ban that is wholly suspended for 12 months. Canberra's weather tonight clear with a low of 1 forecast. In the morning, some patchy frost, the chance of

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3: Hello and welcome. Happy Thursday, the 17th of September. Coming up for you at 8 o'clock, that's in an hour's time, our new segment for a Thursday Evenings, where we explore generational change, how things used to be done compared to how they're done today. We looked at dating last Thursday. Tonight, it's first job.

did you do it back in the day? How did you get your first job? How old were you? What was it? Did you stay for long? What did you learn? Did it lead to anything? And did you expect to become the boss after 3 months? How does it compare to today's world, getting a first job? We're going to find out and explore that a little bit, but we need your help. So maybe you'll be good enough to give us a call or a text. 0467 922 702 is the text line. Also coming your way.

0: No, we're not talking redbacks, but we are talking toilets or loos or dunnies. I was kind of thinking, is there another thing in this world that has been given more names to describe it than the toilet? Because I've got a feeling that your cure is worse than the disease. The challenge is out. I've got about 22. I've got about 22 names given to the toilet. Maybe you can think of another word that has more than that. We'll talk in language after 8:30 about that. A sad and sorry plight, and I cursed the redback spider on the toilet seat last night. But right now it is time for the evening's quiz. 1-300-222-702 is the number to play. And my icebreaker question tonight for you is, well, with London Fashion Week that has officially begun, I thought we should look at fashion, perhaps the worst fashion or the worst looks in your living memory. The British fashionista Alexander McQueen is returning from the Paris Fashion Week to the London Fashion Week. So this week is promising to be a beauty. What can we expect on the catwalk? Now, I know the catwalk is kind of something different to streetwear, but if you think back in your life to the fashion trends, maybe you've even tried some of these, what were the worst, the very worst? Was it fisherman pants or leg warmers or pattern tights? Or can you think of something else? 1-300-222-702 is the number to play the quiz. First caller wins a book. Just for being first, let's check the weather and we'll get into it. Tomorrow, if you're in Canberra, 22 is the top temperature. Early frost expected and a mostly sunny day. Sydney going for 23 and sunny tomorrow. Sunny for Newcastle at 26. In fact, it's pretty sunny all around. Wollongong 23, Taree 24, Orange 17, Dubbo 24, and Walgett, a top temperature of 27 degrees. Come along, have some fun. It's time for the quiz.
1: To play the quiz, call now. 1-300-222-702. Yeah,
0: what is the worst, the very worst of fashion looks in your living memory? You might not have tried it yourself. You might have steered clear of it. But what do you remember as being a particularly bad look as we head into the London Fashion Week this week for their spring summer collection? 1-300-222-702. Our first caller who wins a book is Michael in Mudgee. Hello, Michael. Welcome.
2: Hello, Renee.
0: Congratulations. A book is coming your way. In terms of fashion, what's the worst of it?
2: What was that? Sorry, Renee.
0: In terms of fashion or fashion trends, if you look back in your lifetime, what's been the worst fashion?
2: Probably the big collared shirts, I suppose.
0: The big collared shirts?
2: Yeah, they were big in the 70s. I'm old enough to remember the 70s.
0: Oh, yeah. So those big collars that kind of came down in a point on either side of your neck.
2: Yeah, they were a bit excessive, I suppose.
0: Okay. Did you used to have one, a shirt like that?
2: Yeah, unfortunately.
0: You did.
2: Yeah. I didn't really have a say in the matter. I was, they were my younger days, I suppose.
0: Oh, your mother bought the shirt for you?
2: Yeah, that would have been the
0: car. There you go. Yeah. Okay. Take a listen to this. I'm looking for you to identify this Looney Tunes character. Meep, meep.
2: That'd be the Roadrunner.
0: It is the Roadrunner. Oh, sorry, that's very loud, isn't it? Here's a news question. Captain Toby Green in news has announced he will leave which AFL team today? Toby Green.
2: He's leaving the Giants.
0: He is leaving the GWS Giants. Well done.
2: Yep.
0: Here is another news question. A memoir has been released today. It's called Swan Song, Diana, My Sister. Who is the author of that?
2: So that'd be Princess Diana's sister, but I I'm not sure that I caught her name in any of those news, any of the news about that.
0: Swan Song Diana, My Sister is the name of this new memoir. It's been released today. By whom?
2: Okay. All right. So this is just a stab in the dark. But is her name Stephanie?
0: Is her name Stephanie? It is not. Sorry, Michael, but you've won a book, so congratulations.
2: All right. Thanks, Renee. Have
0: Hello.
2: A good night.
0: You too, 1300. 222702, Paula from Roselle.
3: Hello,
0: Hello, Paula.
3: Renee. Hello.
0: London Fashion Week has begun today. There are spring and summer collection on the catwalk. What's the worst fashion that you can remember in living memory?
3: Well, I remember back in the 70s, the thing was jeans with thongs and then a type of upmarket, what we called Western shirt. They were the ones that had the press buttons.
0: I remember them.
3: Yeah, so they might have had like a bit of a gold fleck through them. So if you had a blue one, like it was checked with a gold fleck. And then sometimes we would wear them with the what I used to call the Starsky and Hutch jackets. Horrendous.
0: Not that bad. I don't think that's that bad. Is that worse? Yeah. Is that worse than the 80s kind of leg warmers and fufu skirts?
3: No, probably not. I mean, the leg warmers in the lime green with the pink skirts, yeah, they were not so great.
0: Who has released their memoir, Swan Song Diana, My Sister, today?
3: No idea. Missed that.
0: Mm. Are we passing?
3: We are.
0: Mm.
3: We are.
0: Sorry, Paula. Thank you all the same. 1-300-222-702 to Russell in Cameray. Hello, Russell.
4: Hi there.
0: Swan Song, Diana, My Sister. It's a memoir that's been released today. By whom?
4: It may be that fellow that... I don't know if she had a sister, but I know she had a brother.
0: Mm. It is a brother? She didn't have a sister. No sister called Stephanie.
4: And I can see his face. It's sort of a little bit puffy, and he's a bit like... He's a little bit like Hugh Grant, the way he holds himself. You couldn't give a sort of mini clue, could you?
0: Well, you are on the right track. He's got red hair.
4: He's got red hair. I think he had a title, too, of some description. Lord something of something.
0: Lord Pudgy Face.
4: Yeah, that was it.
0: No, it's not. Russell, before I say goodnight, London Fashion Week has kick-started, shall we say. What's the worst fashion, the worst look in your living memory?
4: It was probably my own. When I was about 12, Mum took me to a local shop in Nara to buy me an outfit for a school social. She bought me these sensational blue pants that had elastic around them, so they could sort of elongate around your girth, you know, according to what you were. And they were quite flashy. They were sort of flary. But on top of that, there was a beautiful psychedelic shirt, which I probably thought was tremendous at the time. But looking back on it now, I thought, well, I think it was probably bloody awful.
0: How old were you, Russell?
4: About 12. I was getting to that fashionable age where I thought about myself a bit.
0: You like yourself in the mirror?
4: I still do. And when I looked into the mirror with this sort of fashionable attire, I thought, you know, that was great. But looking back on it, I think, you know, I shared with others a sort of set of outfits that could probably stay in the closet, to be honest.
0: I love that. I love that you look in the mirror still to this day and you think, yeah, I think I'm all right.
4: I look great, and I don't need people to tell me that, you know.
0: Good on you, Russell. I find that very inspiring. Thank you.
4: Thank you. Yeah. Well, can I say, Renee,
0: mm-hmm.
4: can I just say that you've got a wonderful voice for radio, and I'm sure you've got a wonderful face for it as well.
0: Oh, thank you, Russell. Thank you for your assurity. I'm going to take on your words of wisdom and I'm going to share them and pass them around. Thank you so much, Russell. Have a great night. 1-300-222-702. Let's go to Maroubra. Hello, Ramsey.
5: Hello.
0: Can you help us out? It's a news question. There's a new memoir, Swan Song, Diana, My Sister. Who wrote that?
5: His name is Charles.
0: Charles? It is Charles? Charles who?
5: Charles Spencer.
0: Charles Spencer. Yes, it is. Diana Spencer's brother. Nicely done. Here's a multiple choice.
1: Multiple choice.
0: Jackson Pollock's Blue Poles, the painting that the Australian government bought for $1.4 million, was purchased in what year? Was it purchased in 1973, 1977 or 1983? It's actually travelling to Western Australia. When it was purchased for $1.4 million, it's now worth, gosh, gazillions, was it purchased in 1973, 1977 or 1983?
5: Absolute guess, 1983.
0: 1983? It was not. Sorry, Ramsey. Before I let you go, what's the worst fashion look that you can remember?
5: I had time to ponder this whilst I was on hold. The two iterations of fluoro-coloured clothing that appeared, which was in the 80s, there was a bit of fluoro going around, and then it happened again around 2005. People wearing fluoro
0: vests
5: outside of construction site working hours.
0: I know.
5: That very, very strange.
0: Yeah. Did you purchase one of them?
5: Absolutely not.
0: Yeah, I used to see late at night, there'd be teenagers walking around with those fluorescent vests, those construction vests, high-vis, and they were going to parties.
5: Yeah, it's for me, I actually worked in construction during that time, and seeing the fluoro gave me a bit of PTSD and a reminder of all the hard physical labour that I had done just days before.
0: So you don't want to see the return of the fluoro?
5: No more fluoro. Keep it on the building site.
0: Keep it on the building site.
5: Let's go for something different in our fun time.
0: Okay, good on you. Thanks, Ramsey. 1-300-222-702. Jackson Pollock's Blue Poles. When was it purchased? Was it 1973 or 1977? Let's try Mike in Armidale. Hello, Mike.
6: Hi.
0: Hi, welcome. What do you think? 1973 or 1977 did the Australian government purchase Jackson Pollock's Blue Poles?

0: Wales?
1: I'm pretty sure Gough Whitlam Ward, so 73.
0: Yes, it was 1973. A very good buy for $1.4 million.
1: They were rubbished heavily for it, but it's worth a lot more now. Mm.
0: Yeah.
1: Yeah.
0: Gosh, I mean, I don't think we could even price it now.
1: Yeah.
0: Mm. Can you name the Indian Prime Minister, the current Indian Prime Minister?
1: Nope.
0: That was quick. He actually has a birthday. He's turning 76 today. He came to Australia not that long ago. In fact, he's had three trips in recent history.
1: Indari? Something? Indari?
0: Indari?
1: No.
0: No.
1: Got nothing?
0: Got nothing?
1: No.
0: Not Indari.
1: Not right.
0: Sorry for that. Before you have to go, Mike, what's the worst fashion look?
1: Yeah. The 70s, we had the leather shoes, the three sort of tones in them. With purpley, black and all that. And the flared pants.
0: Oh, three-toned shoes.
1: Yeah, there was sort of like there's three different tones running through the colours of the shoe, and the flared pants, of course.
0: Yeah, the flared pants.
1: Not good.
0: Not good.
1: No, embarrassing.
0: What about the more recent trend for men to wear business shoes with no socks?
1: No, can't come at it. That's wrong.
0: No. What about men that wear socks with sandals?
1: No, can't come with that either.
0: Can't come with that either.
1: No.
0: So you're very particular on the footwear then, Mike.
1: And I work in high vis, and that's high vis for the job. But no socks or sandals. That's wrong.
0: That's not right. That's not a fashion that you want to support.
1: Can't have that.
0: Can't have it.
1: Okay.
0: Thank you, Mike. We heard you loud and clear. 1-300-222-702. John in Orange. Hello, John. Welcome back. Can you name the Indian Prime Minister? He's having a birthday.
2: I think it's Modi.
0: Mm.
2: Can't do anything better than that, unfortunately.
0: Can't do anything better than Modi.
2: Yeah.
0: Mm. You're halfway there.
2: I know. I'm halfway there. And a lot of my Indian colleagues would be sitting there going, yeah, good on you.
0: Mm.
2: No.
0: Mm.
2: No.
0: Very close. You're 50% of the way there, John. Before I say goodnight, London Fashion Week begins today. What's the worst fashion that you've seen in recent memory?
2: Well, fashion thunders pass me by because I like to buy my clothes from hardware stores. I think it was long socks.
0: Long socks with shorts.
2: Yeah, long socks. Mm. I was generation when I was a kid with long socks and shorts. I'm not really, no.
0: See, why is that not a good look?
2: I think it's a great look, to be honest, but as I said, don't ask me.
0: I mean, schoolboys wear long socks with shorts, don't they?
2: Yeah, we used to play golf in long socks and shorts when I was a kid.
0: I think that's quite smart myself.
2: Yeah, and like, you know, sandals and socks, if they're long socks, it's not a bad idea because your feet don't sweat.
0: Yeah, that's right. Yeah. I mean, I think the idea of not wearing socks also means you could have smelly shoes.
2: Well, the other thing is my wife informs me my toes are some sort of heinous sort of abomination, should never be shown to, you know, science. So when I do wear sandals, I do feel a bit, you know, exposed in public, to be honest. So if I was allowed to wear socks and sandals, I could cover up my heinous toes.
0: Oh. Jay reckons the worst fashion, he's from Dapto, the worst fashion would have to be the oversized shoulder pads that women wore, I think this is the 80s. They put them in their sort of suit jackets, didn't they? Made them look like they were about to run out for a game of American football, says Jay.
2: Yeah, linebackers, yeah. I think as a young man in those days, we actually found that quite attractive.
0: Well, it does give a particular kind of silhouette, doesn't it?
2: Yeah, it does.
0: Wide shoulders, and then you've got a thinner waist.
2: Mm-hmm.
0: Better than the other way.
2: Yeah, true.
0: Thanks, John. Have a good night. 1-300-222-702. Tony in Penshurst. Hi, Tony.
3: Hello, Renee. So the bane of my life are the fashion statements.
0: The bane of your life?
3: I resent all those remarks Cooper Cease mentioned.
0: Right.
3: I still miss. Okay, where do I start? Okay,

0: Oh, I love wearing socks and sandals.
1: That's socks and sandals, yep.
0: Well, look, keep my toes warm. And like John, I don't want to, unless I have a pedicure, I'm not going to be showing my toes nails as well. And they need to be pedicured if I'm going to show them for a start. But the 80s and 70s and 80s, wide collars, paisley shirts, brown suits. I'm guilty of all those. And also, how about the triple denim?
1: The triple denim?
0: Yes, the Neil Diamond look back then. Not with the rhinestones, but the denim shirt, the jeans, and the denim jacket.
1: See, you know, when you mentioned the paisley, I used to quite like paisley until COVID.
0: Not the paisley with the wide collars, though, Renee.
1: It's just that pattern just gives me the heebie-jeebies now. I just can see a virus.
0: Yes. And, well, back then it was a white paisley shirt with either white shirt with paisley green.
1: I hope you've kept all these clothes. Be not very, very good for a costume, bro.
0: Even worse, coupled with the bouffant hair back then, you know, the big hair.
1: Oh, yeah.
0: Both men and women, not a good look for a man.
1: Blow-waved hair. So, moving on to the quiz. Can you name the Indian Prime Minister? He's having a birthday. He turns 76 today. It's something Modi.
0: Narendra.
1: Narendra Modi. Yes, it is. Here is a song. I'm looking for the name of this song and the artist, Tony.

0: Yes, JPY was also guilty of the triple denim, I have to say, Renee.
1: I thought you were going to say that.
0: And the bouffant hair, the big hair.
1: Yeah, he had it all going on.
0: And that would be Love Is in the Air.

0: Moving on, very well. Here is a news question. Today in news, which golfer has said he can hit pretty much anything after returning today to the range for the first time since a car accident 6 months ago?
1: Oh, no. Tiger Woods.
0: Tiger Woods. He has a lot of car accidents.
1: No. Why would he do it? He's gone through enough and he's hurt his family. I think he should just retire gracefully.
0: There's something deep going on. He's had so many car accidents, which are kind of symbolic, I think, of, yes, a very disturbed human being. But it is Tiger Woods. Here is...
2: Multiple choice.
0: A multiple choice question. Arnold Schwarzenegger became a US citizen on this day. Was the year 1983, 1987 or 1993?
1: Oh, my God. And what I might have to say, I'll go with 1983.
0: 1983, it was.
1: Oh, God.
0: There you go, playing well. Here's another song. I'm looking for the name of this song and the artist.

0: It's at Alanis Morissette, and it's the song. Jagged Pill. I just go for that.
1: Oh.
0: Alanis Morissette, Jagged Little
2: Pill. It is Alanis Morissette, but the song is not Jagged Little Pill. You played well, Tony, though. You got 1, 2, 3, 4 questions right tonight.
0: And by the way, Renee, I've met you in person. I would back up what Mike said. You are lovely in person and lovely voice as well.
2: But to look at, not so good.
0: No, lovely.
2: Thank you, Tony. Have a great night. 1-300-222-702 to Redfern. Hello, Ed.
3: Oh, hi there.
2: Hi. So that song is an Alanis Morissette song. Would you happen to know the name of it? Here it is again.

0: Nah, I know the song, but I don't know the name.
1: Does that mean we're saying goodbye?
0: I think so.
1: That's a shame. Hey, Ed, before we do, what's the worst fashion that you can remember?
0: I like those colourful fishing shirts, like the long sleeve ones. They're pretty bad and pretty good.
1: The long sleeved fishing shirts?
0: Yeah.
1: Do you wear them fishing or do you wear them out?
0: I think you wear them fishing.
1: Right. But so are they?
0: You can wear them out.
1: So is there a fashion in fishing?
0: Yeah.
1: What else is the fishing fashion?
0: I don't know. I'm not a big fisherman, but I know the shirts.
1: Because there are fisherman pants too.
0: Yeah, yeah. And a hat.
1: The fisherman hat?
0: Yeah.
1: I think fishermen may be having their moment.
0: Yeah.
1: I've never thought that fishing was a fashionable endeavour.
0: Yeah, they're really colourful shirts. They're like, you know, they're not good, but they are good.
1: And are they good for sun protection?
0: Yeah, I think that's the reason.
1: Right. Ed, thank you. Food for thought. Good on you. 1-300-222-702. I never thought of fishermen as being, or fisherwomen as being sort of into fashion, but maybe they're ahead of the trend.

0: So it is Alanis Morissette, but what's the name of that song? Dimmy in Earlwood. Hello.
1: Hello. Good evening. How are you?
0: Very well. Do you know the name of that song?
1: No, but I was singing along to it in the background. Something ironic, but
0: yeah,
1: no.
0: That's it.
1: It is ironic?
0: It is ironic. How ironic.
1: Yes. Lovely. It's like rain. On a rainy day.
0: Apparently it's good luck if it rains on your wedding day. Didn't happen for you, did it, Dimmy?
1: No, not on my wedding day.
0: No rain on
1: it. I photographed a few weddings and nothing like a rainy, overcast day for best wedding photography.
0: Oh, okay. Is that what happened for you?
1: No. Some weddings that I photographed years ago.
0: You're a photographer, a wedding photographer?
1: I used to be, yeah.
0: Oh. But nobody wants to have an overcast, rainy day. Everybody wants a sunny.
1: They do want a sunny day, but then they get burnt and then they get mosquitoes and then they get sunburnt and sweaty and...
0: Sweating in your wedding clothes. No, that's not attractive,
1: not
0: is it?
1: Not a good thing, no.
0: So you'd be right up with the worst of fashion if you've been a photographer.
1: Oh, look, I've got a Motorhead back patch with a denim vest and an iron... I've still got my denim vest from the 80s and early 90s.
0: Mm, a denim vest.
1: Yeah.
0: Yeah, so you could wear that as the triple denim. You could wear that with a denim jacket, denim jeans. There you go.
1: Denim and denim.
0: Triple threat.
1: Neil Diamond.
0: Yeah, Neil Diamond. Why not? Here is our news question. There's been a lot of talk about AI and data centres, and in news this week, the maker of chatbot Claude has signed a $32 billion deal with which state or territory in Australia to build its data centre hub?
1: Is this in Footscray, Melbourne?
0: Is that your answer?
1: Yes.
0: So it's in news literally yesterday. Claude has signed this massive $32 billion deal with an Australian state or territory. You're saying, is it in Melbourne? Is it Victoria?
1: Victoria, yeah.
0: Is it Victoria? It is not. They do have plenty of data centres, but this $32 billion one is slated for a different state.
1: Ah, sorry. Yeah, I was listening to some of the residents from West Footscray talking about the centres coming up there, but yeah. Okay.
0: Yeah, they're going in every... Hey, thank you very much for being here.
1: You have a good night.
0: Good, you too. 1-300-222-702 is the number to play the quiz to Nara. Hello, Jordan.
2: Hello.
0: Hi, welcome. First time caller. On the text line, people saying agree.

0: saying that shoulder pads are absolutely dreadful. And triple denim, I think, are known as the Canadian tuxedo, says our texter. So no good. No good, the triple denim?
1: I'm not sure about triple denim, but I know I once wore shoulder pads to Bunnings once when I was about 9 years old.
0: Shoulder pads at nine?
1: Yeah, it was very big on me, and I ran into someone in the grade above me, and then I had to go to school the next day, and they gave me a look like I thought you were wearing yesterday, and got to say, one of the worst moments of my life.
0: So you were very fashionable as a young person?
1: Apparently so.
0: or very unfashionable, as the case might be. On the text line, the shoulder pads were very bad, says our texter, and you combine that with permed hair, that must get the gong. Did you have permed hair?
1: I did not, thankfully. Mm.
0: So, to the news question at hand. Which state has signed a $32 billion deal with Claude to build a new data centre? Not Victoria.
1: I'm not certain on this one, but is it WA?
0: Is it WA? It is not. Sorry, Jordan. Thanks all the same.
1: Have a lovely night.
0: You too. Bye. 1-300-222-702. Michael in Picton. G'day, Michael.
2: G'day, how are you?
0: Which state? It's a massive, this is massive deal. Yes, it is Queensland. Well done. Yeah, regional Queensland's going to get a $32 billion data centre hub.
2: Let's hope the water stays clean.
0: Yes, well, let's hope they've got enough power to,
2: Well, it's more about the water.
0: Yeah.
2: Yeah, well, that's my opinion. Anyway, hope you're having a good night, Renee.
0: You too, Michael. Let's move on. Here is a multiple choice.
3: Multiple choice.
0: The TV show MASH first premiered in the US on this day. Was the year 1972, 1975, or 1982? MASH.
2: It was 82.
0: 1982? It was not.
2: Fair enough.
0: Sorry. Thank you, Michael. Before I let you go, fashion, the worst of it.
2: When all the tight, skinny jeans that everyone wears these days.
0: You don't like them?
2: It's a bit tight around the belly.
0: but it's a good look, isn't it?
2: You got to suck it in to, have your peg legs looking good.
0: To pull it off. So you don't think it looks good?
2: Yeah, it does. But it's just hard to get in and out.
0: But that's all right. The fashion, you don't worry about whether it feels good. It's whether it looks good, Michael.
2: I think comfort is better.
0: Okay, fair enough. Stick with the tracky decks.
2: All right, have a good night.
0: Thanks, Michael. 1-300-222-702. Anthony in Coffs Harbour. Hi, Anthony.
4: How you going?
0: MASH. Oh. MASH. It first premiered in the United States on this day, the 17th of September. Was it in 1972 or 1975?
4: I would have thought it'd be 72.
0: You think right. It is 1972.
4: Yeah.
0: This is the theme from which claymation TV show?

0: It's a TV show for kids.
1: And what claymation did you say?
0: Claymation. So the characters are made of clay. Claymation. So animation with clay. It's a kids' TV show seen in Australia, very popular with the little ones. What's the name of it? That's the theme.
1: No, I couldn't tell you, sorry.
0: No kids in your life?
1: Well, they're all a lot older now.
0: Yeah, it's hard to remember the shows that they used to watch. But this one's been around for a while. Is it still around? I think it is. I think it's on the ABC, actually. Oh, there's a movie Tash is telling me on it. Anyway, Anthony, what's the worst fashion that you can remember?
1: Well, I think someone just mentioned the perm. Like, I wouldn't look twice at someone that had a perm, but the other two, and the perms were terrible, you must admit. They were shocking.
0: What was terrible?
1: The perm hairdo.
0: Well, see, it all depends because there's a new perm that came back in recent years that

0: Yeah,
1: Oh,
0: shocking.
1: shocking. Thanks, Anthony. Have a good one. 1-300-222-702. MASH. No, look, well, we're done, MASH. We're after the name of this show.

0: I'm listening, right?
1: Hey, Joshua. Joseph.
2: Oh.
1: In through. Hello.
0: Oh, hello. Sorry, I think it's Joseph.
1: Joseph. You think it's Joseph or you know it's Joseph?
0: It is Joseph, sorry.
1: Great to have you here and welcome. Thanks for calling in.
0: Thank you for having me.
1: Do you know that show?
0: I do know that show.
1: What is it?
0: Shaun the Sheep.
1: Shaun the Sheep, yes it is. Apparently it's not set in Australia, somewhere in Britain.
0: Well, there you go.
1: Yeah. Thank you, Spike and MacArthur. Moving on. Can you name the two states or territories in Australia that currently don't have an AFL team?
0: Oh, Queensland and Western Australia.
1: So the two states or territories in Australia that don't have an AFL team, we've got you saying Queensland.
0: Sorry, can I go again?
1: Mm-hmm.
0: Tasmania and Queensland. No, sorry, WA.
1: Tasmania and WA, the two states or territories that don't have an AFL team?
0: Yes. I'm locking that in. Oh.
1: No, WA's got one. Queensland's got one. Brisbane Lions.
0: Bugger. I've got a mate in the car who plays AFL. He should know this. Give him the answers.
1: That's all right. It's your first time, you see, you're warming up. When you call back next time, you'll be much more relaxed, Joseph.
0: That's right.
1: Before I say goodnight, in terms of the worst fashion that comes to your mind.
0: Yeah.
1: What do you got for?
0: At the moment, there is a trend specifically that comes from Melbourne where people wear really long jeans, really long denim shorts.
1: Really long denim shorts?
0: Yeah, so they wear jean shorts that go over their knees.
1: Oh, so they're like culottes.
0: Yeah, so it's called Namcore, which is the... Nam is the Aboriginal name for Melbourne, and it's this fashion trend of all these young people that they wear all these really long jeans, or really long shorts and all these worn-out clothes.
1: Oh, okay, and it's not a good look?
0: I mean, yeah, you got to be a certain type of person to pull it off.
1: Right, okay, so you got to be quite hip.
0: That's right.
1: Mm. Have you seen, like, women will wear dresses and pants that are so long they can't walk in them because they're so long they trip over them, over their shoes?
0: Yeah, I've got pants that are like that are a little bit too long. You get them from the op shop and then when you go out on a night, they drag in the water and you get home and all the bottom of them are all dirty and wet.
1: Yeah, go figure. That's fashion. Thank you, Joseph. I hope you will call
0: Thank
1: back.
0: You. Thank
1: on
0: you.
1: Good on you. 1-300-222-702. Betty in Dapto. Hello, Betty.
3: Hello, Renee.
1: Hey, welcome. Betty, can you name the two states or territories that currently don't have an AFL team?
3: Adrian.
4: What? Queensland and NT, Northern Territory.
3: What about Tasmania?
4: No, they've got it. Of course they've got one. Haven't they? They want a new ground. I imagine they'd have one.
3: Is it the
4: Tassie Devils?
3: What's the question again?
1: The question is: there are two states or territories in Australia that currently don't have an AFL team. What are they?
3: AFL.
1: AFL.
4: Oh, go to Tasmania and Queensland.
3: Well, I didn't think it's Tasmania and Queensland.
1: Is it Tasmania and Queensland? It is not. Now, Queensland's got the Brisbane Lions.
3: Of course they have.
1: That's all right. And before I say goodnight, Betty, and to you, Adrian, when you think of fashion, what's the worst?
3: Well, when I was about 17, we used to have sort of, I wouldn't say they were mini skirts, but skirts that weren't long. And then they brought in this new look, and it was down to your ankles. And I was going to this garden party and my mother bought me this pink one. I thought, oh, this is terrible, fancy having to wear this. But everyone admired the dress and thought it was beautiful.
1: Oh, so you were the belle of the ball?

0: little bitty.
1: Yeah, and it grew on you after a while. It was like old fashioned, you know, and something new. Well, when the little black dress came in, I thought it was terrible, but now I think it's good.
0: Mm. Yeah, fashions, they do change. A couple of people are mentioning the safari suit. Jan says, ooh, the safari suit. What do you think of that, Adrian? Was that a good look or not such a good look?
2: I didn't. Well, I wore it once. I bought one once and wore it and I thought, ah, oh, you're joking.
0: Right.
2: I'll tell you what, the body shirt, now that was something else.
0: The body shirt?
2: Usually a rayon or a nylon and it was skin tight.
0: Mm. Skin tight and open. The buttons had to be opened right down to about the chest.
2: Yeah, and it had big collar.
0: Big collar. Yeah, I know the look. Hey, thanks, Adrian. Thanks, Betty. Have a good night.
1: You too. Bye.
0: 1-300-222-702. Nick in Lake Macquarie. Hello, Nick. Hello, Nick.
3: Hello, Renee. It's been a while.
0: It's been a very long while. How have you been?
3: Good. How have you been?
0: Yeah. What have you been doing, Nick? We haven't heard from you for months.
3: It's been a while.
0: You've been studying hard, have you?
3: No, I don't even study at my school.
0: No?
3: Still got one more term.
0: One more term and then you're finished?
3: Forever.
0: Yeah. How does that feel?
3: Nervous.
0: Good?
3: Well, I'll be nervous.
0: Yeah, I'm sure. There, it's a big time, isn't it, for HSC students? And I've thought about you recently and thought, gee, it's been a long time since we've heard from Nick. So it's very lovely to have you back. With this question, we're looking for the two states or territories in Australia that currently don't have an AFL team.
3: I think it's the territory. Australian Capital and NT.
0: You got it. It is the two territories. The Australian Capital Territory, ACT, and NT. Northern Territory, they don't have one. And quite rightly, on the text line, Tasmania, well, they're not playing yet. They're not going to play till 2028, but they have formed a team. They have formed a team. There you go. Who directed the film Moulin Rouge and Strictly Ballroom, to name just a two? Who's the director of those two films, Moulin Rouge and Strictly Ballroom?
3: No, I'm not sure.
0: Not sure? That's all right. Hey, Nick, before I let you go, bad fashion, what comes to your mind?
3: I don't like high heels. I don't think they look good or sound good.
0: You don't like high heels for men or women?
3: Well, for both, but especially for men.
0: For men?
3: Yeah.
0: Yeah. I have noticed that there's a thing called high-heeled sand shoes. Have you seen them? They're like wedged. They're like sand shoes with a wedge. They've got like a platform on them.
3: I'll have a look at them. What are they called?
0: Well, I don't think you should have a look for them because I think they're particularly bad. So I'm with you. I'm not sure about high heels either, Nick, for men or women. But thank you. And please,
3: okay,
0: please call us back. Good luck with your exams.
3: Thanks.
0: Bye. 1-300-222-702 for the quiz to Faye in Picton. Hello, Faye.
4: Hi, how are you going?
0: I'm really well. Thank you for calling in. First time caller. Faye, who directed the films Moulin Rouge and Strictly Ballroom?
4: Baz Luhrmann.
0: Baz Luhrmann, yes it was. Nicely done. Here is a song. I'm hoping you can answer this question. I'm looking for the name of this song and the artist.

0: Wouldn't have a clue.
1: No, I don't want to take a guess.
0: Not my era of music, I don't think.
1: Yes. No, well, that song is probably, I don't know, 15 years old, Tash?
0: Mm-hmm. Yeah. I'm ancient. Yeah.
1: No, you're ancient. Faye, before I say goodnight, is there a fashion that comes to your mind that's particularly bad?
0: The men's fishnet shirts, I thought, were really bad.
1: The fishnet shirts?
0: Yeah.
1: Oh, tell me about that.
0: Oh, probably in about the 70s or something. Yeah.
1: Gee, there's a lot of bad fashion from the 70s, isn't there?
0: But a good fashion was hot pants for the ladies, I thought.
1: Yeah, yeah, that's... Well, what about the bra tops? Someone was saying, what about the boob tubes? Are they
0: cool? Yeah, they were cool too.
1: Yeah, look, if...

0: If you had the boobs to fill them.
1: If you got the boobs to fill them, go for it. Thank you so much. Good on you, Faye. 1-300-222-702. Does anyone know the name and the artist here?

0: Owen in Wollongong. Hello, Owen.
1: Hey guys, long time listener, first time caller. Woo! This is Owen.
0: Well, welcome. What made you ring in tonight, Owen?
1: Just can't get enough of you guys. Honestly, I love the energy, I love the vibes, and I love the atmosphere.
0: Oh, well, more of that. You got to call more often then. Do you know this song? Yeah.

0: Well done. You're bringing the good energy,
1: thank
0: Owen.
1: You, thank you.
0: Which town in New South Wales is famous for its annual Elvis Festival?
1: Oh. Can I get a hint?
0: Well, it's not Sydney. It's a regional town.
1: Oh, if I had to go... Oh, it's not Parks, is it?
0: It is Parks. Well done. You could dress up in your 70s fashion and you could head to Parks.
1: Will do.
0: What is the worst fashion, Owen?
1: Look, it's not a bit of a hot take, but honestly, me, myself, I'm not too big of a fan of socks.
0: What, any socks, like even with sneakers?
1: No, not really.
0: No. So are you a person that would wear like business shoes and business pants with no socks?
1: Yeah. Well, that's just me personally.
0: Oh, so that's not fashion for you. That's just your general, that's your general look.
1: It's just something I live by, really. I'm not a big sock guy, I'll be honest.
0: You're not a sock guy?
1: No.
0: You're a no sock man.
1: That is what I am.
0: The TV show Lost was inspired by which popular Tom Hanks film?
1: It's on where he's stranded. Castaway.
0: Castaway. Yes, it is. Nicely played. Look at that. Look at you go. Well, there's the gong. And if you can get this question right, you'll be the winner of tonight's quiz, Owen.
1: Yeah. I'm nervous, sorry.
0: Are you? Don't be nervous. Who are you with?
1: I'm just with my mate in the car.
0: Does he wear socks?
1: He does wear socks.
0: Well, you can't be friends with him.
1: That's what I'm saying.
0: You need to join a no sock group. I'll join that with you. It'll make life a lot easier. Although, do you find the shoes smell a bit?
1: Oh, it's going to take the good with the bad, isn't it?
0: Maybe. All in the name of fashion. Rosanna says on the text line, I think the ripped jeans are a complete waste of money. Why would anyone buy a pair of jeans with gaping holes in them?
2: It's laughing.
0: What do you think of that, Owen?
1: I can get behind ripped jeans.
0: You can get behind
1: it? Skin.
0: Mm. Yeah, would you wear a safari suit?
1: I don't know about that, but the ripped jeans I can get behind.
3: This must be Florida.
0: All right, here we go. There's the gong. If we can get this question right, the quiz is yours, which means you have the prestige of winning the quiz tonight. We'll send you a fridge magnet that says, I won the evening's quiz. You get a book from our ABC Book Library. And you also get to choose the song up to the 8 o'clock news. So there's a lot to there's a lot at stake here.
1: Okay.
0: Are we ready? Manzanilla, Kalamata and Gordel are all varieties of what?
1: Olives.
0: Olives. Yes, they are. Owen, you did it.
1: Oh, my God. I knew we could do it.
3: It's in his luck.
0: I feel like we should send you a pair of ABC socks.
1: I don't know if I'd appreciate it.
0: No, you wouldn't appreciate it, would you? You're a no-sock man. I've heard loud and clear. So what are we hearing as we move up to the 8 o'clock news? Would you like to hear Alanis Morissette, Ironic? Would you like Love Is in the Air by John Paul Young or High Hopes?
1: Love Is in the Air is what I want. That's
0: Love
1: exactly
0: Is in the
1: I
0: Air. Okay. That's surprising. I thought you'd go for High Hopes. But Love Is in the Air is coming your way. Thank you, Owen. Great to meet
1: you.
0: Good on you.
1: Love is in

0: We are coming up to 5 minutes of news. Now, after news, we need your help. What was your first job? How did you get it? And did it lead you anywhere? How old were you when you got your first job? We're looking at kind of generational change, how things used to be done and how they're done in today's day and age. We're looking at first jobs. So if you've got a story about your very first, where you were, we'd love to hear from you. 1300 222 702 or on the text line 0467 922 702 as we move up to 5 minutes of news. Just some funny texts, though, on the bad fashion. In 1976, says our texter, my mum went to the hairdresser with her beautiful long brown hair. She came home with a short, tight perm. It looked so bad that my sister and I were just 3 and 4 years of age, and we cried. We cried and cried. So the next day she went back to the hairdresser and had it straightened. And this one, Mark says, my first girlfriend back in 1976 in her hot pants, her boob tube, riding her horse. No better memories. Very spicy. News time now. It is 8 o'clock.
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2: ABC News with Satyam Weinstein. Nationals leader Matt Canavan has criticised the Albanese government's migration policy, saying the changes to backpacker visas insult the intelligence of regional Australians. The coalition has not yet announced their migration plan, but thinks migration levels should be tied to the number of houses built.

0: Senator Canavan says students and bridging visas are where a crackdown is needed.
1: Yes, there's been an increase in working holiday makers, but as I said before, they're all going to the cities, or the vast majority of them are going to the cities through this British deal. And so why would you, in response to that, impose cuts on our nation's farmers who grow our food?
0: The International Monetary Fund says Australia may need further interest rate rises to tame inflation. Inflation's expected to remain elevated this year before gradually cooling to the central bank's target band of 2 to 3%. The IMF says that given the persistent underlying inflation pressures, the Reserve Bank should stand ready to hike rates as needed. Analysts expect the RBA to raise the rate to 4.35% by 25 basis points when they meet at the end of the month and reach 4.85% by early next year. Crowds of students have walked out of high schools and universities across the country to protest against Pauline Hanson, One Nation and far-right politics. Jono Wakeley has more.
2: Students skipped school as part of the nationwide protests in capital cities across the country. Crowds were chanting expletive-laden slogans in Sydney, Melbourne, Hobart, Adelaide and Canberra. It's been only a month since students last took to capital cities to protest Pauline Hanson. The protests are to oppose One Nation, including anti-immigration policies, and Ms. Hanson's comments around First Nations people. Ms. Hanson has said she apologises if those comments offended people and condemned the previous protests.
0: A UN fact-finding mission has found reasonable grounds to believe the US committed war crimes in Iran. Here's Sara Amir.
3: The findings of potential war crimes by the Independent International Fact-Finding Mission on Iran center on a pair of US airstrikes which killed at least 178 Iranian civilians, including women and children, in February. The attacks hit a school in the southern city of Minab and a sports facility. The experts have also found Iranian authorities committed crimes against humanity during their deadly crackdown on anti-government protesters. At the time, US President Donald Trump denied Washington was involved in the bombing of the school, while Iran has consistently rejected allegations of systematic rights violations.
0: Prosecutors in the UK have launched a formal request to extradite influencers Andrew and Tristan Tate from the United States to face charges of rape and sex trafficking. The brothers' lawyers accusing British authorities of failing to provide the necessary supporting documents for the request. They're facing a total of 59 charges in the UK, including rape and counts relating to sex trafficking and indecent images of a child. Former South Australian MP Fraser Ellis has avoided jail for deliberately rorting a parliamentary allowance and says he wants to draw a line under the long-running case. Brianna Friori reports.
4: The Adelaide Magistrates Court heard Ellis fraudulently received more than $4,500 in dishonest claims under the country members' allowance, but had since repaid the money. The magistrate today suspended a 10-month jail term on condition Ellis sign a 12-month good behaviour bond. The magistrate said Ellis's actions were deliberate falsehoods, but Ellis told the media it was casualness and recklessness.
5: While I appreciate and respect the judicial system, respectfully disagree with the outcome, but such is life, I do bear responsibility for that casualness and I accept the punishment as it's been doled out today.
4: He said the legal proceedings had been incredibly draining and he was looking forward to getting on with his life.
0: Four people have been arrested following an armed fight at a public bus stop in the Darwin suburb of Nightcliff on Monday. NT police allege up to 30 people exited a bus before a fight broke out involving poles, rocks and axes near the intersection of Progress Drive and Phoenix Street. A 30-year-old Wadair man remains in a critical condition following the fight, with skull and orbital fractures, facial lacerations and injuries to both legs. A 17-year-old girl and three men aged 21, 29 and 43, all from Wadair, have been arrested. And former High Court Justice William Gummo has died. He served on the court from 1995 to 2012, ruling on major cases, including the challenge to the Malaysia solution in 2011, the 1996 WIC native title ruling, and the Lang free speech case. You're now up to date with the latest from ABC News.

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2: Welcome back. Coming up in about 20 minutes or so, it's a chance for you to win a night for two people in Canberra to see the Arthur Boyd exhibition, which is now showing at the National Gallery of Australia. So if you'd like that opportunity, you've got a 1 in 4 chance of winning tonight. We're going to put our four winners over this week, so Monday night, Tuesday night, Wednesday night and tonight, into a little draw. And we'll draw that tonight. All you have to do is guess the composer of a piece of famous classical music. So that's coming up. We're also going to head to Queensland to find out about this decision for the Olympic rowing and canoeing to be in Rockhampton. That's been announced today. I know it's been very controversial because the Fitzroy River in Rockhampton is said to have crocodiles all through it. So how has it been that they've landed on this decision today, that the 2032 Brisbane Olympic rowing and canoeing will be in Rockhampton? Curious. And coming up also in our language chat.

0: So, we're not talking redbacks, we are talking toilets. Because I was adding up all the words that were used to describe the toilet, including the slang words, they're still words, and I reckon that the toilet has more names to describe it than any other thing in this world. Would you agree? We'll chat to our linguist about that before 9 o'clock and see where all these names came from. And maybe, well, maybe you can challenge the toilet for something else that has more words to describe it.
1: Sorry plight, and I cursed the redback spider on the toilet seat last night.
0: But right now, it is time to look at generational change, how things used to be done compared to how they're done today.

0: It's our new segment for a Thursday night on Evenings. Last week, we looked at dating. Tonight, we are looking at first jobs. How did you get your first job? Did you stay in it for long? How old were you? What was the first job? And did it kind of lead to anything? 1-300-222-702 is the number. Natasha Hopman is here, Evenings producer. Tash, hello.
1: Hello, Renee.
0: Now, we come from different generations. People can probably guess that. You're in your 20s and I'm in my 50s.
1: Right.
0: So we're a good counterpoint. And hopefully we'll get some more stories about first jobs from our listening community. So you first, what was your first job? How old were you? What was it? And where did it take you?
1: So my first job was a pharmacy assistant, and I didn't have a job in high school. My mum wanted me to focus on school as much as possible and getting a good education, getting into uni. So at 18, I was applying for jobs online, but didn't have too much luck with the online application. So the way that I got my job was actually printing out my resume and handing in the printed resume to the manager. And I remember it clear as day. She shook my hand and then wrote a little smiley face on my resume. And then that led to an interview and then landing the gig. And, you know, I was working alongside, you know, people as young as 15. I think as old as 65 was the age range of pharmacy assistant, and we were stocking shelves, doing security tags, the tills, fragrances. And yeah, I just remember on my first shift just how sore my feet were from standing up for so long. I don't think I'd ever stood for an eight-hour shift before, but you do get used to it after doing it.
0: But you didn't go on to study pharmacy.
1: No, I didn't. Most people that were at uni and working at a pharmacy were usually studying medicine, but no, I was the odd one out doing media.
0: Okay, so you were 18.
1: Yes.
0: As opposed to me, I was 14 when I got my first job. So I was still at school because my parents wouldn't give us any pocket money. So as soon as I could get any sort of job, and I've got to admit it was a cash in hand job, I wasn't quite legal to even work at just 14. It was in a sandwich joint called Sanger's Sandwiches. And I've learned a lot about how to handle money, how to handle customers, how to make burgers, how to use the very old rotting letter sleeves that the owner of the business said I had to wash and put them into the burgers. And I thought, we don't do that in our house. But, yeah, it's instructive, isn't it? So I was 14, just 14.
1: Right.
0: You were 18.
1: I was 18. Yes. I mean, I was lucky enough to be in that position. And I did help out my mum with her work here and there as well. She, you know, started a business at home. So very much we were enlisted to do odd jobs here and there.
0: Mm. So I would probably agree that children of today perhaps study harder at school, or perhaps their spare time is filled with extracurricular activities and lots of sports.
1: Yeah, that's at least the case with me. And I think it's with your kids as well. They do so much sport.
0: Yeah, well, my kids, they do so much sport that requires 3 training sessions a week, and then all day Saturday, all day Sunday, they're involved in sports. Mm. So there's no time really for a part-time job.
1: Well, that's what I found as well with my schooling. And, I mean, there are plenty of people from my generation that did have jobs as soon as they could get one. Mm. It's something that they did, I think largely for social and pocket money reasons. But I'd say the common first jobs for people around my age were working at fast food restaurants, working at restaurants, cafes. Again, when people were around 18, working in bars. Those were the kinds of first jobs people had, which, you know, I guess there weren't really that many fast food restaurants a few generations ago that wouldn't have been the go-to first job.
0: I mean, there's a legendary story at the ABC of David Anderson, who was the managing director until a short time ago.
1: Yeah.
0: And he literally started as his first job in the ABC mailroom.
1: Really?
0: And worked his way up over 40 years to become the managing director of the company. Which is an extraordinary thing when you think of it in today's world. Could you imagine starting in a first job and staying with that company for the rest of your career?
1: I think the expectation now is that we'll have multiple jobs throughout our careers and our lifetimes, even working in an industry like media, which is so susceptible to change, I think you have to be open to new opportunities that come. I mean, even with AI changing up workplaces, you can expect that jobs will look really different in a few generations' time.
0: Mm. Yeah, very different. Maybe there won't be a lot of the jobs of yesteryear.
1: Mm.
0: Which is terrible because young people need a first job.
1: Yeah, I mean, when I was working at a pharmacy, it was during COVID years, and that's when you really, I think there was this shift in attitude to those essential worker jobs, which were mostly done by younger people, and it was a bit of a wake-up call to how essential those jobs are, those first jobs.
0: Let's see. Let's go to the phone lines now, 1-300-222-702. Thanks, Tash.
1: Thanks, Renee.
0: To Jane in North Sydney. Hi, Jane.
2: Hi, Renee. How are you?
0: Yeah, good. Your first job?
2: I was a checkout chick. We used to call them checkout chicks then, and I'm 64 now, and we're talking 1977. I was 15 years of age, and I remember getting the job. I just poked my head around the manager's door, and I said, I'd love a job Thursday night, Saturday morning, and I had a big smiley face, and I thought, he thought, oh, well, great, you can start on Saturday. So That's how I got the job, and we're talking those days, $50 was a lot of money. So when somebody gave you a $50 note, you'd have to hold the $50 note up and just, it was like you were given gold, and you'd have to say, $50? So everybody would know that you were given $50 in case you shortchanged people.
0: Ah.
2: I know. It was just unbelievable.
0: And did you think, Jane, that job in the supermarket might lead to something? Did you ever have aspirations that you might one day be the owner of that supermarket?
2: Not really, Renee. No, I actually went into nursing, and I was one of the last to train in the old system, you know, through a hospital. I trained at Manly Hospital. And, yeah, I knew that I'd go into nursing. But you know what? It was fantastic for customer service and for dealing with the public. And one of my customers that came through regularly, she ended up being one of my guests at our wedding.

0: another one I got a job through, babysitting, and you chat with people, and it was really great.
1: Mm, it's good experience, isn't it? So we've just heard Tash saying that she didn't get her first job doing anything until she was 18. My children are the same because they're doing so many sports and extracurricular activities. I just wonder whether children are so scheduled in this day and age that they miss out on these real life experiences.
0: Look, I think that's the case. Yeah, I think that's often the case. And, of course, you've got now the internet and e-gaming. I ended up having, my husband and I had 8 children, and our youngest is 20 now. And he's been applying, when he was applying for jobs at Coles and Woolworths, he was just like one of hundreds, you know, and just a resume coming through that you do online. And I said to Cal, that's his name, go in and see them personally. And he got a job that way. And I think you've got to stand out and, you know, show your face. That really, really helps. And I think it's so important. I remember hearing an interview with the Vice Chancellor of the University of Queensland, and he reckons that people should go into customer service for a year when they finish year 12 and not go straight to uni, because he said so many people go to uni and they don't have those customer skills, and it's just so important to have those people skills.
1: That is an interesting thought, isn't it? Take a year out and just work in retail. Hey, Jane, thank you so much for your insights.
0: Oh, that's a pleasure. Thanks, Renee.
1: Good on you. On the text line, 0467 922 702, JJ says, I was 7 years old when I got my first job. I delivered brochures. Mum drove the car whilst I ran in and out. She took most of the money, though. 7. Wow. Diane says, I'm 79 now, but when I was 16, in my school uniform, I was employed in a shop as an assistant. I was working the handkerchief bar. It was a Saturday morning job, and in the evening, the money was spent on Saturday afternoon pictures, where we'd buy Jaffers and Chop Top ice creams. There you go. Working at the age of 16 in the handkerchief bar. Saturday mornings. To Pete in Kirrawee. Hello, Pete.
2: G'day, how are you?
1: What was your first job?
2: Well, I first started when I was about 7. I looked up in the newspaper and rang for my grandmother's phone and got a job as a cherry picker, where I would ride my push bike 20 k's out of town for the week.
1: How old were you, sorry?
2: 7.
1: You were 7 too?
2: Yeah. Well, this is the way. My grandfather started when he was 6. Yeah. I was from the bush, so there you go.
1: Gosh, it's like sending the kids down to the mines in the UK back in those days.
2: Well, yeah, it just kept on going. I think I wanted a pair of basketball boots when I was 12. My father said, well, if you want them, go and get a job. So I haven't stopped working since.
1: Mm. Yeah, so you must be looking forward to retirement. Or maybe not, Pete. Maybe working is just part of life for you.
2: It is. Look, if I retire, that would be the end of me. And it's the end of so many people, unfortunately. And, like, I'm in my late 50s. I absolutely love what I do. I've been doing it long enough, so I'm kind of good at it.
1: Can we ask what you do now?
2: I'm a scientist, and I supply scientific instrumentation throughout Australia. We capture that sort of technologies from all around the planet and supply the Australian scientific industry.
1: Mm. So what did your first job at the age of 7 help you with in later life?
2: I think that just gave me the, you know, you go out and have a crack. But my job at 12 was all in customer service, working for a beautiful Greek family in a milk bar in a country town. And I was there 6 to 8 years. And that set me up with knowledge on how to work with people. It taught me how to sell, basically.
1: Well, that's a skill, isn't it, learning how to sell?
2: Yeah, you become kind of like a bush psychiatrist or psychologist, should I say. You can understand how people think, and you can understand how to work a sale to a point where everybody's happy.

0: Good on you, Pete. Thank you so much for your thoughts. 1-300-222-702 is the number. Doug in the Upper Hunter. Hi, Doug.
1: How you doing?
0: Yeah, your first job. How old were you?
1: Oh, roughly about 10 to 12. I worked in a bakery before going to school and after school. And when I reached 14 and 10 months, I could go to, I think it was called the Department of Primary Industry or something like that, to get a worker's permit. You couldn't get a start until you got this certificate, and I did casual work at a meatworks in the school holidays.
0: Uh-huh. So would you suggest that children of today should work at least in a part-time capacity in these sorts of jobs like you did?
1: 100%. My two boys were brought up like that. But the one thing I took out of working at a young age, when I started at the meatworks and took my first paycheck home or pay envelope, my mum said to me, and it stuck with me, and I'm nearly 80, stuck with me all my life, you give mum a third, you bank a third, and you have a third to spend. And it stuck with me right through my working life and retirement.
0: It's tough, though, today to do that. You spend more than half of your money on rent.
1: Well, I never, ever paid rent. I went to Vietnam in 65, and it was a hard life, and I come home thinking that it was going to be the end of the war, because all the way in my childhood, I was brought up with fear and that, because my dad had served and my grandfather had served, and it's just a different thing when you go to war. And you come home, and the first thing I did was get married. I was young. I had a girlfriend from school. I had a motor car when I went to school, only because I worked. And I think you can achieve anything today if you're willing to work.
0: Fascinating. Hey, Doug, thank you. Thanks for sharing that.
1: Have a good night. Bye-bye.
0: You too. To Matt in Tarkata. Hi, Matt.
2: Hello, Renee.
0: How old were you, Matt, when you got your first job?
2: I think my first, I was about 10 or 11.
0: Yeah, these are very young, aren't they? These stories, everyone's very young.
2: Yeah, well, this is a weird one. It was a neighbour about a kilometre away, and funnily enough, I've still got my paycheck, first paycheck. Sorry, I was working for this guy, I forget what it was, we were hay carting or whatever, and my paycheck was a 1948 old truck. So I drove it home by myself at 10 or 11 and it promptly blew up and it's still sitting under a tree.
0: Oh, well, you are, I think, 10 or 11.
2: Well, that's true, but it was just a graceful machine anyway. But, yeah.
0: So did you go on to become a farmer?
2: I've done a lot of things. Like I became a horse breaker. I was shoeing horses when I was 12 and then various things. And I went off to uni. And did a lot of other things, and disgracefully, I became a journalist for a while, and then I became a farmer. Yeah.
0: Well, luckily, you got out of journalism. That is a disgraceful profession.
2: Oh, it's disgraceful. I had a ball doing it with no money in it.
0: No, there's no money in it. No, we all know that. But yeah, it's impressive that you had your work ethic set out for you from the age of 10. It's obviously has set you up well in life.
2: Well, funnily enough, there's two skills I've had that have always given me a job. For some reason, I went to TAFE when I was in high school and learned typing. I don't know why I did it. And the other one was shoeing horses. And I've never been out of a job because of that.
0: Would there be many jobs for young people who are still in school today to do what you were doing back at 10 or 11?
2: Look, they wouldn't let you work for a start at that age. And I don't know whether I was working that hard, but I do remember driving an old tractor, and what people were thinking about letting a 10 or 11-year-old drive a tractor, I don't know. But anyway.

0: was just one of those things.
1: Good on you, Matt. Yeah. Thank you. Amanda in Newcastle says, my first job, apart from babysitting, was working a Christmas holiday job in Grace Brothers in Carlingford. I was so embarrassed. I was working in the bra department and a man came in, a young man, wanting to buy some sexy bras for his girlfriend. I'm sure he noticed the pink glow on my face. He gave me a $2 tip, which I thought was amazing. What a great story. Thanks, Amanda. Greg says, my first job was working on a sheep and cattle station in far western New South Wales. I was 14 or 15 years of age. It was on Thurlow Downs, which is now a large national park, but I was mustering sheep and cattle along with de-silting tanks and other station work. It was such a big adventure and I think I was paid $80 a week. Yeah. Good, thanks. Thanks, Greg. I don't know at 14 or 15 farms would employ you and pay you. Well, they'd pay you more than $80 a week for sure, but I don't know that they would engage someone who was 14 or 15 years of age. Maybe they would. Yeah, maybe they would. Roberta works worked picking fruit. Hi. As a first job. Hi, Roberta.
2: That's right. Hi. Yes, coming from the country, all my school holidays, I used to work on farms picking fruit and vegetables, and it was quite difficult manual labour, $4 an hour. And basically, it helped me to save to go to university, and it also gave me a real appreciation for the country, which after spending many years in the city, I've now returned to.
1: So how old were you, Roberta?
2: Oh, I was 13.
1: 13?
2: Yes.
1: So you're still at school?
2: Yes, very much. During my school holidays was my work time.
1: Yeah, okay. Well, that is young. Thank you. 1-300-222-702. Finally to Newcastle. Hi, Tom.
3: Oh, thanks, Renee. Thank you. Renee, my first job was working on the Newcastle Express when I was in 1965, when I was about 16. I just walked into Newcastle Railway Station and asked for a job on the Newcastle Express and got a job. And I used to go start work at 6:30 in the morning. We used to load the food cabin up with all the food, newspapers, everything else. I used to walk through the express, singing out newspapers, magazines, and comics all through the carriages. There was, I think it was six carriages. And this will leave Newcastle at 7:30 in the morning and get to Sydney about 9:30. Not much has changed, 2.5 hours. And then, please yourself what you did, come back on the 1 p.m. train. And it gets to get into Newcastle about past 3.
1: How long did you stay in that job for, Tom?
3: Oh, about 5 years.
1: Yeah, okay. So you were looking at it as a career job?
3: Oh, not really. No, I sort of liked the job. And then you go through and take people's orders. But there was refreshments, of course.
1: Yeah.
3: And then there was the afternoon shift. The Newcastle Express used to leave Newcastle at 1 p.m. and get into Sydney at 3:30 and come back, leave Sydney at 5 p.m. and get back into Newcastle at 7:30.
1: So what do you think, Tom, of today's world where people say after 2 or 3 years, you've got to change jobs. People think you'll get stale if you're not flexible and open to change.
3: Oh, I think it might have been a bit different then.
1: Different world today.
3: Oh, definitely. Oh, yes. And yes, I enjoyed that working on the Newcastle Express because that doesn't, that sort of thing happens there.
1: Good on you, Tom. Quickly, I will squeeze in Shane, who's driving on the M1. G'day, Shane.
4: How you going, mate?
1: What did you do as a first job?
4: I was about 7 years old selling newspapers on the side of the highway in South Australia.
1: Seven?
4: Yeah, there were newspapers for 2 cents each at the time.
1: Yep.
4: And then when I was working, they went up to 3 cents. Then I started getting tips when people were giving me 5 cents, right? But I never used to count the money. I used to just hand it back in a pouch. And the boss was always telling me I was short every week, and I didn't realise till years later he was ripping me off.
1: Yeah, well, I think in today's world, you're almost hard pushed to get a newspaper.
4: Well, I know, fancy written, I was 7 years old.

0: people like that.
1: No, that's...
0: I had several jobs when I was a kid, selling newspapers, throwing newspapers over the fence, working at butchers, did all sorts of stuff because mum never had any money, so I had to find it myself.
1: Good on you, Shane. Thank you. Yes, the world has changed a lot. We will continue to sort of look back at how things used to be done and how they're done today to get a bit of a picture of where we've been.

0: That is The Smiths. This Charming Man is the song. I'm Renee Crosh. This is Evenings. Next up, how has it been that the International Olympic Committee has today approved the Olympic rowing and canoeing for Rockhampton?
1: ABC Sports Summer of Cricket is fast approaching. Big hits.
2: Lobs it straight down the ground for six.
1: Big wickets.
2: Big ball, that's it.
1: Big moments.
2: What about that? Unbelievable.
1: T20, one-day internationals. The test series between Australia and New Zealand.
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0: Yes, to the 2032 Brisbane Olympics. And today the news, it's been very controversial for months, but the news that the Olympic rowing and canoeing will be held in Rockhampton. Now, this was Gina Reinhart's firm wish, wasn't it? We had heard and we've spoken about this, that she had lobbied very hard to have the Olympic rowing and canoeing in Rockhampton. The reason that was put forward was that she wanted to promote regional Queensland and showcase the area's mining and pastoral heritage to the world. So was it just Gina Reinhart's luck, or is there something else going on? Ray Ebert is former Olympic team manager. He's been the team manager for three times and he joins us now on Evenings. Hello, Ray. Thank you very much for joining us tonight.
4: Sorry, what was your question? I did answer you saying hello and I missed your question.
0: Oh, that's all right. No, I just welcomed you and thanked you for being here. What do you think is the reason that this decision has been made for the Olympic rowing and canoeing to go to Rockhampton?
4: Well, there are some furphies going around. This is part of a three-part process, and the technical assessment is what has been approved, not the other two parts. It's called a three-gate process. So the technical assessment, which is the field of play, is what has been approved. There are two more gates to go through. The second gate is about the deliverability, the legacy, the environmental impact and the cost. And if that gets a tick, then they go to the accommodation and transport. And then if that gets a tick, then the games will be held in Rockhampton.
0: So is the Queensland Premier David Crisafulli kind of jumping the gun?
4: It's fairly typical of getting exciting news and only reporting half of it. If you read the statement that the government put out, the statement indicated that it was part of a process and it was the initial approval. So what's happened is they've been approved to go forward with the next part.
0: I see.
4: As opposed to, bang, bang, David, you're all good to go, you know.
0: Gina Reinhart wants it to be there, and she's been a big funder of rowing, hasn't she?
4: Well, there's no doubt about that. Mrs. Reinhart's support of rowing in Australia is crucial to Rowing Australia's high-performance program, and no one can be critical of that. It's her own money, and she's prepared to back our athletes, the swimming athletes and athletes in beach volleyball and other events. So good on her, but the reason why she wants to have it in Rockhampton is her business. And a letter from her to the Deputy Premier obviously carries a lot more weight than a letter from me to the Deputy Premier.
0: Is it a case of she who pays the piper calls the tune?
4: No, I think you need to know, Renee, that the electorate that the Rockhampton facility is in was won by the current LNP government for the first time in 100 years at the last election. So I think the Premier is playing to his electoral base, not just in Rockhampton, but he has said unequivocally that he was elected by the bush. And so he is trying to maximise the return on those elections, but that's his prerogative. But I think we just need to be aware that there are two more steps to go through.
0: Sure.
4: Before people, there's a lot of posturing going on from ministers of the LNP government saying it's all gung-ho, we're ready to go. I've seen it all on Facebook today.
0: Mm.
4: Lots of people all over the Rockhampton area and further up in the regions are saying, great job, Premier, you're doing a great job. It doesn't indicate that it's one part of a three-part process.
0: So, question, are there crocodiles in the Fitzroy River where the rowing and canoeing will be held in Rocky?
4: There are definitely crocodiles in the Fitzroy River. Whether they're in the rowing area, I've never seen any. I've rowed below the barrage, I've rowed above the barrage, I've been a boat race official at the regatta there, and I've been there for a training camp in my first year as manager of the Australian rowing team. So I personally have never seen a crocodile there, but there are certainly crocodiles upstream, and the park rangers are well aware of that, as are the locals.
0: What about the lack of existing infrastructure in Rockhampton for the athletes and for the crowds?
4: Well, I made a point on another interview earlier today, Renee, that in Sydney in 2000, I was the commentator for those Olympic Games. We had 25,000 spectators per day. And at the London Olympics in 2012, when I was team manager, we had 35,000 spectators per day. This weekend, Saturday, Sunday, Monday, the Queensland Schools Championship Regatta is on, and there's not enough accommodation to cater for the mums and dads and brothers and sisters of 650 young athletes. So I don't know where we're going to put spectators if the games go ahead in Rockhampton.
0: I mean, it is wonderful for regional communities to have these events, but if we look to what happened to the Commonwealth Games that were meant to be in Melbourne and Victoria, part of the reason that Melbourne had to pull out, or Victoria had to pull out of those games, was because their idea to build all these facilities in regional Victoria just didn't stack up. It's just so expensive. And then they're kind of white elephants.
4: Yeah, well, that's true. And this will not be, if it goes ahead, will not be a permanent facility. The Fitzroy River has a propensity to

0: as the council are well aware of the prospect of rain events that would see it flood, and big rain fall, which would wash the course away again. But in the months from April to September, they have in the past had three lines of buoys down, and there is a weir about 75 kilometres upstream that they get data from. And if that weir is reporting a significant flow of water, so above, say, 350 cubic metres per second, then they've got 24 hours to get those three lines of buoys out. But for an Olympic Games, they'd have nine lines of buoys. They'd have cross wires, and to do it in 24 hours is just incomprehensible. It would be more like 2 to 3 weeks to take it out.
1: Okay, so there's a little bit more to come on this story. Two more hoops that have to be jumped through before Rockhampton can be celebrating and the Olympic rowers organising themselves to get to Rockhampton for 2032. Hey, Ray, thank you for sharing your insights. It's been terrific to have you here.
0: Well, Renee, I appreciate the opportunity. One thing I'd say is, you know, if we can have the Olympic rowing in Rockhampton, why can't we have the Melbourne Cup in Birdsville? They've got a racetrack out there. Let's bring it to Birdsville.
1: So you want the rowing. You want the Olympic rowing on the Brisbane River.
0: Not on the Brisbane River. We could build a man-made course in Launton for about half of what it's going to cost in Rockhampton. And I have no issue with the town of Rockhampton or the city of Rockhampton. It's just that we haven't had rowing on a river at the Olympic Games since 1948. So what makes the Fitzroy River the one place that's going to change that?
1: Ray, thank you. We'll have to catch up with you again once the next hurdle is decided upon. Thanks again.
0: Thanks, Renee. No problem at all.
1: Ray Ebert is a former Olympic team manager of rowing and canoeing. Yes, that story has got some time to come yet, doesn't it?

0: Would you know the composer to this song? If you do, and you can answer correctly after 9 o'clock, you could be in the running to go to Canberra to be put up. A night's accommodation for two people and entry to the Arthur Boyd Tapestries exhibition, which is showing at the National Gallery of Australia. It's on in Canberra until October the 18th. And the giveaway that we will draw tonight includes a prize pack valued at $150, which has a tote bag, a program, the notebook, the postcard book and a bookmark. So don't call now. After 9 o'clock, we will... We will do that prize and we will draw the winner. If you know the composer here, call in after nine.
1: Sunday Brunch with Kate Medina.
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0: On the text line, Neil says, I would imagine that the possibility of a canoeist being attacked by a crocodile would greatly increase the number of people watching the event on television.
5: Doesn't matter how
0: Next up, Howie Manns joins us. He's our linguist from Monash University to look at the word toilet and why there are so many names, different names.

0: That is the great Thelma Plum. The song is Backseat of My Mind. 12 minutes away from the 9 o'clock news.
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2: 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It was a

0: Hines, linguist from Monash University, joins us to talk language. Hello, Howie.
1: Hi, Renee.
0: Tonight we're talking not redbacks, but toilets. I was gathering up all the names that we have to describe the toilet. I've included formal language as well as informal or slang. There's a lot of words.
1: There's so many words, and it's something that naturally happens with things that make us uncomfortable. You know, the idea of our friends and family members doing the deed, in this case, the deed that happens in the water closet, makes us uncomfortable. So what happens is we try to come up with these new words for it, and we linguists talk about this as the euphemism treadmill, and what happens is you give a good word to a naughty or nasty or disgusting process, and then over time that word begins to sound kind of nasty too, so we need a new word for it. And that's kind of what happens with toilet. In fact, toilet itself is we've only been using it since the 1700s, the 1800s. Before that, in English, we were talking about the toilet as a gang or a gengi, which was actually Old English for going, again, a bit of a euphemism. And, you know, the toilet seat all the way up until the 1700s, we called the Ganga settle, the going seat.
0: Right. Okay. So already we've had a few. You've said the water closet, the Ganga seat, the toilet.
1: Yep.
0: Tim's saying, what about the dunny, the throne? Can you give us a few of origin stories to any of these words as we go through them? I've counted up almost 22.

0: I don't reckon there's another thing in this world that has more names for it.
1: Yeah, look, I'm not going to go so boldly into that space, but yeah, definitely, there are so many words. Kind of starting with Dunny, why don't we go with that Australian classic? So this is one of these words that we actually borrowed from British dialects, you know, just after the goldfields, all the way through to the early 20th century. Australian English speakers borrowed about 175 regional dialect words from Britain, and this is one of those words. And it comes from Dunnykin, and Dun or is similar to dung. It refers to excrement, and Ken was a house. So the Dunnykin was essentially a dung house, and it was the place that we went out to do our deed. In Britain, we imported it here to Australia, and almost immediately we shortened it, and this is where we get the Dunny from.
0: Mm. Obviously, people call it the men's or the ladies or the facilities, but what about the term the John? Where did that come from?
1: So the John is really interesting because it's one of these terms that we actually have some folk etymologies for. There's a couple of folk etymologies, meaning these are stories that people have made up about these words that are not true. So let's start with the fake story. And the fake story is that this actually comes from Queen Elizabeth I's nephew named John Harrington. And John Harrington, and this part of it is true, was the man who invented the flush toilet. So some people believe that we call the John after John, but what is probably more likely is that we call the John because it's something that we just consider insignificant. And John historically as a name throughout history is kind of an everyman. It's actually been the most popular name or one of the most popular names in English since the 13th century. So that's one of the reasons why throughout history, you know, you'll hear Johnnies used just as a general person. You know, their Johnnies have been used for police officers, the clients of sex workers. And it's this kind of just general of John that had it attached to the toilet. And John isn't the only name that's been attached to the toilet. Going back into the 15th century, we also used to call them Jakes, which was another popular name. And you can still hear evidence of this. In particular, in Ireland, they still call them Jacks.
0: Jacks. Okay. Lee says in the 1960s, we had no indoor toilet. We just called the thing at the bottom of the garden the Thunderbox.
1: And a thunderbox is really interesting because it's been around as a phrase or a word since the 1930s, and it's a similar kind of vibe as the outhouse for this very reason. And it's not actually clear why we call it the thunderbox. We can probably come up with some ideas, but in actuality, you know, we don't know specifically where it got this name. We just know that it actually first pops up in the U.S. in the 1930s, but then this phrase spreads throughout the world, as a lot of these phrases do.
0: Mm. Stuart says on the text line 0467922, what about the name for the toilet, the porcelain bus or the porcelain god?
1: So these porcelain names actually can be traced to American college slang in the 1970s. We see a couple of things happen. Firstly, the porcelain gods, you know, and the enamel gods, we also hear them called. This was university slang in the 1970s, but also there was a proliferation of this slang around, also calling it the telephone, because it was like going to a booth. Now, what's interesting, of course, with this porcelain and these telephone references is, in fact, often it refers to the place that we visit when we've had too many drinks and perhaps need to dispense of some of those drinks. So what you'll hear, and this emerged from the 70s into the 80s, is we began talking about speaking on the big white telephone or shouting down the big white telephone or speaking on the white telephone to God.
0: Someone else is saying, what about the think tank?
1: So the think tank, I don't have an exact

0: date or time for this one, but yeah, definitely this is a recent one in the last couple of decades. And, you know, it kind of speaks to whenever we're using these terms, we're trying to focus on, you know, the things that we do in them that aren't the things that we do in them. Just like think tank, we also have the reading room.
1: The reading room.
0: But also
1: the powder room.
0: The powder room? Exactly. The powder room has been around in U.S. slang since the 1920s. And in fact, this phrase, powder one's nose, came out around the same time. And, you know, there's questions about really whether you needed to go to that room to powder your nose. And in fact, if we look back through history, there are more references to powdering one's nose, referring to going to the powder room, than actually probably powdering one's nose.
1: Howie Manns is here. All the names we use to describe the good old toilet. Why is it that the bathroom, the restroom, and the washroom still used today by different people in different countries?
0: So, yeah, this is really, really interesting because these names actually have come from very different points in history, but they've just stuck around in these different places. And they tend to come and go. They tend to get more or less popular with any one group of people in any one part of the world. But, yeah, I mean, starting with the washroom actually has been around since the 1700s, and it's one of the earliest euphemisms that we have in the English language, at least, for the toilet. And originally, the washroom was quite simply a place where you did your laundry. And then over time, it developed into a place where you would wash your hands. And then they added a toilet. And that the rest is history. But for restroom, it emerges actually around the same time as powder room in the U.S., if not a little bit after. And it's started off in the 1800s as a literal restroom. So like if you worked at an institution or something, they were almost obliged to have a restroom for people that didn't necessarily have a toilet. But then by the, you know, by within a few decades, actually, they began to add the toilet. And yeah, the rest is history. We speak about that.
1: Kim in Newport says the quintessential Australian term for the toilet has to be, with the onomatopoeic quality to it, the term the bog.
0: Interestingly, this one isn't distinctively Australian, but it's definitely one that we've leaned into. It actually stretches all the way back to the 16th century, and there was a word boggard, and the boggard was a, you know, just that. It was a place out in the bog away from the house, and it gradually evolved into the bog house. And it's not unlike a certain house that we talk about, the shouse. You know, it evolved in Ireland. It started in Ireland, I should say. It traveled to Britain and then it traveled to Australia, and we've really leaned into it.
1: We also like the crapper, the shit box, the comfort room, the conveniences, if you want to be more polite. There are, I've gathered up now, I've just counted them. We're up to 27 different words for the toilet. It's always fun to chat to you, Howie. Thanks for your time.
0: My pleasure.
1: Howie Manns from Monash University. It's news time now. It is 9 o'clock.
2: ABC News, hello, I'm Satya Weinstein. Home Affairs Minister Tony Burke has leaked his migration decisions around international students to the housing crisis. The government today unveiled plans to bring down net overseas migration, which includes preventing international students from bringing their family members to Australia with them. There's exceptions for students from the Pacific and Asian countries. Mr. Burke has told 7:30 it will help free up more housing.
3: One of the changes that we've made today is not to change the number of students, but to change whether they can bring family members with them. Think about this. If someone comes as a single, they can stay in student housing. If someone comes with their whole family, then they're out in the general housing market where we already have extraordinary shortfalls.
2: Iran's exiled former Crown Prince has accepted an invitation from the coalition to visit Australia as debate grows over what role

0: he could play in Iran's future. Kaveh Akbari reports.
1: Reza Pahlavi joined the virtual meeting today with 10 coalition MPs and senators, including opposition leader Angus Taylor, the son of Iran's last Shah, has lived outside the country since 1978 and has increasingly positioned himself as a transitional figure if the Islamic Republic was to fall. He told the ABC he does not want to become Iran's long-term leader, describing himself instead as a bridge to democratic elections. But his standing remains contested, with some Iranians questioning his legitimacy and others warning that a post-regime power vacuum could risk replacing one authoritarian system with another. The coalition says the meeting was not an endorsement and is part of wider engagement with Iran's opposition.
0: Palestinians in Gaza are scouring the rubble of a building that collapsed in the war-ravaged territory, killing at least 21 people, including 12 children. The six-story building had been left tilting dangerously to one side after an Israeli bomb destroyed it more than a year ago. Rescuers from Gaza's civil defense agency were forced to use their bare hands to commence the search. Local Mohammed Al-Madun says people living in the damaged building had nowhere else to go.
2: If these people could find a tent, a piece of land to shelter on, or even just an empty plot of ground, they wouldn't be forced to live in these dangerous, dilapidated structures that could collapse at any moment. Their homes were originally located along the yellow line, designated by the Israeli military, and most of them were struck by attacks.
0: The European Commission is proposing banning children under the age of 13 from social media. The European Commission President, Ursula von der Leyen, has unveiled the EU Kids Act, which aims to increase protection for children online and regulate social media platforms. Under the planned legislation, addictive social media features such as infinite scroll would be banned, while teens aged 13 and 15 would be restricted from accessing social apps. Ms. von der Leyen says young people in Europe spend between 4 to 6 hours on average per day in front of screens.
3: 92% of Europeans say we should strengthen the protection of children and young people online. And around 70% are concerned about cyberbullying, harassment and grooming.
0: Police in southwestern Nigeria say at least 48 people have died after consuming a drink suspected of containing methanol. Authorities in Ondo State say 15 people have been arrested in connection with the incident, one of whom is assisting police with their investigations. Local officials say more than 100 other people have fallen ill after consuming the drink over recent days. The Queensland government says it's been vindicated after global sporting authorities greenlit Rockhampton to host the 2032 Olympic rowing events. Hannah Moon has more.
4: The initial choice of central Queensland's Fitzroy River sparked intense scrutiny over strong currents, the course length and potential crocodile dangers. Premier David Crisafulli has today confirmed World Rowing and Paddle Worldwide have signed off on the proposed course based on an independent technical assessment. He says the Fitzroy has passed with flying colours and Rockhampton's Olympic and Paralympic regatta is signed, sealed and delivered. The ruling means that detailed planning and design of the Flatwater course can now move forward.
0: Hannah Moon with that report. And Sydney will be without veteran Harry Cunningham tomorrow night for their home AFL preliminary final against the Fremantle Dockers. Cunningham suffered a calf strain at training this week and will join injured captain Callum Mills and forward Joel Armitage on the sidelines. Defender Lewis Melican comes in for Mills, while Justin McInerney will play his first game since round 13 after recovering from a significant hamstring injury. Fremantle are unchanged. You're now up to date with ABC News. Get more news at any time. 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
3: Welcome back. Thank you for sticking with me. There's more terms to add to our toilet list. I thought I had 26. Here's more. The outhouse, the little boy's room, the little girl's room, visiting Auntie Mary. I've never heard that one. What about the honeypot? Jeff says, you didn't mention latrine. The latrine over the bowsprit, the bow spirit of a galleon, and then progressing to the head. Yes, the head. That's a term commonly used on boats, isn't it? And Alan says, what about the kludgy? That's Scottish slang for the loo. We've also got

the lavatory. I don't know if we mentioned the lavatory or the lav in our loo discussion. So I think we've tipped well over 30 terms there. We're getting up to 35, aren't we? I should count them up and see if there is any other thing in the world that has more terms for it than the toilet. Coming up this hour, though, Rick Price will be here in half an hour.

Rick Price was born in Australia, in Beaudesert actually, but he spends most of his life now in Nashville. So I'm very keen to find out from him what his take on the loss of Dolly Parton is and what his thoughts are about the Ed Sheeran catastrophe that's ongoing. More on that when Rick Price joins us in about half an hour.

But right now, we've got a giveaway. This week on Evenings, we've been giving away the opportunity to go to the Arthur Boyd Tapestries exhibition, which is showing at the National Gallery in Canberra until mid-October. And tonight, you've got a 1 in 4 chance of winning that. It's a night accommodation in Canberra. It's a value prize pack of $150, which is an exhibition tote bag, the program notebook, the postcard book and a bookmark, and of course entry into the exhibition, which I think is free, but yeah, you get that value pack of $150 included. So all you have to do is identify this piece of classical music. And the reason we're playing classical music is because Arthur Boyd was inspired by classical music in his painting studios, both in Melbourne and in Bundanon, where he spent the end of his life. And he said music was so important to him in his artwork. It was almost as important as the actual brushes. So this exhibition is a whole bunch of tapestries that Arthur Boyd depicts the life of St. Francis of Assisi. And it's the first time that they've been displayed. There's 20 of them. They're huge. They're like 2.5 metres by 3.5 metres. And these 20 tapestries have been held for some 50 years. And for the first time ever, they are now on display in their magnificence at the National Gallery in Canberra. So if you can identify the composer here, give me a call. 1300 222 702.

0: I think that's enough time for all our listeners, including our listeners on the Listen app, to have a chance to win. Adrian in Sydney, hello.
1: Oh, hello, Renee.
0: Great to have you here. Can you identify the composer of this beautiful music?
1: Yes, that would be Vivaldi.
0: It is Vivaldi. Congratulations, Adrian.
1: Gosh.
0: So you have a chance, a 1 in 4 chance. We're going to draw it at 9:30 tonight.
1: Oh, goodness. I tried all the other times but couldn't get through, so finally.
0: Well, Adrian, good luck.
1: Thank you.
0: A 25% chance is not bad.
1: No, not bad.
0: You might be going to Canberra. Thanks for having a go.

0: We will make that draw at 9:30. Natasha Hopman, evening's producer, will be in. We've got four winners over Monday, Tuesday, Wednesday, and now tonight. Good luck.
1: Oh, really?
2: Wow.
3: What does that mean?
1: Yeah, what does that mean?
4: I can't believe it.
1: Oh, my. I can't believe it.
0: Now it is time for the fun part of the week. You won't believe it. The unbelievable but true stories of this week's news. And AJ Lamarck.
4: Hello.
0: A big warm hello to you.
4: Hello.
0: You're flying solo tonight, AJ.
4: I am. I'm flying solo indeed, but I'm excited to be here. During that, the music playing, though, it just reminded me of the theme to Antiques Roadshow. I'm not sure if it's the same song, but I think it is the same song, but I just got all of those, like, my favourite clips from that show. I know I'm taking a side, but my favourite clips is when someone brings something, it's like, I found this in my attic and it belonged to my great-grandfather. And the guy's like, it's worth nothing, but thanks for coming along. They thought they're in for a jackpot.
0: We've been collecting up all the words for toilets.
4: Oh, yeah.
0: Let me run you through what we've got.
4: Oh, yeah.
0: The dunny, the loo, the men's, the ladies, the men, the facilities, the bathroom, the restroom, the washroom, the WC or water closet.
4: Oh, yeah.
0: The lav or lavatory, the powder room, the bog, the John, the head. Your conveniences, the comfort room, the small room, the little room of the house, the crapper, the ship box, the porcelain god, the thunderbox, the think tank, the throne. We have to add now the gaz under and the commode.
4: Oh, yeah.
0: And the fowler, says Lee.
4: Oh, you could add the urinals. Or maybe that's a bit gender specific, but if there's a specific one that's just for urinals... You say you go to the urinal?
0: Or the urinal.
4: Yeah, the urinal. There we go. What about a trough? Like, because that's what those are, those ones in the pubs. You know, the old school pubs.
0: We can add that.
4: We can add.
0: We'll add that for you. Point the Percy at the porcelain, says Andy. Moving on to the unbelievable but true stories of this week's news. I've got one for you.
4: Yeah.
0: So, you know the United Australia Party?
4: Oh, yes.
0: It used to be Clive Palmer's United Australia Party. Then it became Trumpet of Patriots.
4: Oh, yes. We all got the text.
0: So Palmer United was the original, I think. But now the United Australia Party is what it goes by. They have just, in all their attempts, elected one federal representative. No one in the House of Reps, but one senator after all the hundreds of millions that Clive Palmer has spent. Regardless of that, it's a Victorian senator, Ralph Babette.
4: Okay.
0: Now, Ralph Babette has launched this week a new fashion line of political clothing. So you can get Australian flag towels.
4: Wow.
0: Australian mugs, Australian socks. And he says he supports and advocates local manufacturing.
4: Of course. Why wouldn't you?
0: But all of these fashion items are not made in Australia. They're made in Asia or South America. And he says, well, I got the products made overseas because it was cheaper.
4: Oh, there we go. Accidentally saying the quiet bit out loud there. Also, I think it's pretty un-Australian to make Australian socks. We have thongs. We don't wear socks. You make a pair of Australian thongs. A true Australian would know that. What are we doing?
0: We found it out tonight in the quiz.
4: Exposed.
0: No one wears socks, apparently.
4: No one wears socks.
0: Very unfashionable.
4: Oh, gosh, really? Oh.
0: Over to you for some of the stories you found that have been unbelievable this week. Tell us about the rubber duck bandit.
4: Yes.
0: From where are we? We've got to be in America.
4: We've got to be in America. We're in Georgia.
0: Georgia. The U.S. state of Georgia.
4: Not the European country. We're in Georgia, and Georgia police are currently on the hunt for a man who broke into a private residence in a place called Chatham County in the early hours of the morning, used a homeowner's pool and hot tub without permission, and then developed what officers described as an intense obsession with a rubber duck, and then made off with $1,200 worth of pool towels before escaping by basketball.
0: Would there be Australian flag towels from Ralph Babette?
4: Made in China, of course.
0: Made in China.
4: As a true patriot would have it. Surveillance footage shows the suspect on the property between 2:15 and 5:30 a.m. in the morning. In the hot tub, he spent more than 10 minutes, in the words of the police department, intensely interacting with the rubber.

0: duck.
1: Ooh.
0: We all can read between the lines. The statement by the on social media by the police of Martin said, it's obviously not the biggest crime we've dealt with this month, but it's got a lot of the ick factor. So we'd like to find this guy so he doesn't do it to somebody else.
1: Oh,
0: gosh.
1: Why would you do that?
0: But you know what the thing that struck me most about this story, and you've probably noticed over the times we've been doing this together, my mind always jumps to something random. But who has $1,200 worth of towels? Just outside towels. This isn't a spa. If they were like, he broke into a spa, he broke into a swimming center, he broke into a gym, I might understand why someone had $1,200 American dollars worth of towels.
1: Must be a fancy house.
0: I understand why you broke in. That pool must have been like Olympic size. That's a lot of... That's good towels.
1: That's good towels.
0: That's good quality towels.
1: Yeah, I don't think my whole wardrobe would be worth 1,200 American dollars.
0: No, same here. I don't think my I don't think my towels would even be 1/2,000th of that. But good on them for having the quality life. But also, I couldn't find out if the people were home or not, but I really hope they weren't home, because this would have went on for about 3 hours in the morning as well.
1: Mm, that is odd, isn't it?
0: It's just, you know.
1: A home burglary where they don't enter the home.
0: Yeah.
1: They just enter the pool.
0: Enter a pool burglary.
1: He probably thought, oh, I've got these towels. Gee, they're nice. Maybe Sheridan towels. I'll just take them home.
0: Yeah.
1: That's all I need.
0: I mean, in this economy, who
1: can blame
0: them? He
1: probably thought,
0: I
1: can't carry anymore.
0: I've jumped in and out of the hot tub so many times. I've used as many as I could. I just keep the rest.
1: Now, staying in America, AJ Lamarck, we move to the Republican Convention.
0: Yes.
1: The midterm Republican Convention that has been held in a convention center in Dallas.
0: Yes. So, big Republican National Convention recently. You may have seen in the news a lot of stories about this, the type of policies they were announcing. So, added Trump announced that if you vote Republican in the midterms, he'll give you $5,000, which is borderline illegal. And so, people are arguing about that. But the real story, the real story and the crux of the matter is a gay dating app called Grindr. Some of you may have heard of it before, kind of like Tinder, but like you can, it's location based around you. That site, that gay dating app, broke down during the Republican convention due to had an outage error due to the sheer volume of people going onto the app. The app crashed
1: from the convention.
0: From the convention specifically in that immediate area, the demand on the servers was so intense it forced the app to close because it couldn't withstand the demand. So the Republicans were talking policy. They were meeting and greeting, and unfortunately, they weren't meeting and greeting in other ways because they couldn't get on the app. But they really tried.
1: So Grindr is only for gay men.
0: Predominantly gay men. There are other people who can
1: use it. Also Republican men who are pretending to not be gay.
0: Yes, exactly. A lot of what we'd call blank profiles in the community. You can hide your face and hide their face. They did. But this is not the first time this has happened. Grindr has reportedly crashed in Milwaukee during the 2024 Republican National Convention under similar circumstances. And after the 2016 convention in Cleveland, data cited by Vice showed user traffic in the convention area surged by a massive 66% on that day. So they are in demand for a new America and a new man, despite a lot of their legislation and policies being...
1: Well, the Republican National Committee officially and consistently opposes LGBTQI rights, don't they?
0: Yeah, but the server didn't get the memo. yes, it's just the story from earlier, isn't it? Make the socks Australian flag, but order them from China. It's like, make the policy in America, but do the app on the sideline when nobody's looking.
1: Hypocrisy.
0: Hypocrisy.
1: I mean, nothing wrong with using the app.
0: Oh, of course not. But they used it so much it broke.
1: It broke. This story from Beijing. Now, this has a bit of ick factor too. So here's just a warning.
0: Yes.
1: Dear listener. But I read this and I thought, oh, I thought this was a bit sad, this story. So here is a young woman. She's an Australian.
0: Yep.
1: And she goes to Beijing for this huge kind of global fitness competition called Hyrox.
0: Yeah, I believe that's how it's pronounced.
1: Hyrox?
0: Hyrox. That sounds right.
1: And during the event, Well, she has a toilet accident.
0: Mm, she does. Kind of.
1: I'm using a euphemism. There.
0: Yes. Maybe that could be next week's. See how many synonyms.
1: Can I just add in some more toilet
0: terms?
1: Oh,
0: let's do that whilst we're here.
1: The toilet.
0: Oh, yeah.
1: We have got the powder room, Rachel, but thank you. Someone says you forgot the pisser, the gents, the outhouse, the long drop. Dropping the kids off at the pool.
0: Oh, God.
1: Dropping the kids off.
0: I feel like that's just a euphemism for the action you would take in said room, but we'll allow it.
1: The privy.
0: Oh, old school.
1: The privy. Yeah.
0: Portaloo?
1: The shitter. I mean, we had shitbox.
0: Yeah,
1: how and we the crapper. We had the crapper. The toot, says someone.
0: Oh, I feel like that's a. That sounds like it would be on some sort of Downton Abbey. Like they're trying to be polite. To the lords and the ladies.
1: The privy is a bit like the porcelain god.
0: Mm.
1: Anyway, back to the Beijing fitness competition, the High Rocks.
0: Mm. So, yeah, this poor... So if you don't know this style of competition, I hadn't really heard of it until this week, and I think a lot of people listening has probably heard this story. It got onto some mainstream news as well. So High Rocks is this competition where you do... there's lots of little exercises set up in an indoor space. So you run around and you do all of them and you try and get the best times possible. I'm not sure of the nuance, but that's roughly it. So it's not like a marathon when you're just running down the street and you're open and it's all of that. It's a contained room. It's equipment being used by you. Then you go and do the next exercise and someone picks up said equipment that you were just using. So it has a different level to the poo jogger or like any of those stories. So she's in the competition and she has an accident. And instead of stopping in the competition, she continues. She wants to continue the competition. There are no rules within said competition at the time that disbarred anyone or disqualified anyone for an unhygienic mess such as that, which has caused a little bit of upset in the community. Because
1: understandably
0: there are,
1: so.
0: Very much so. But there are rules apparently against spitting and nostril clearing. So you can be disqualified for maybe you are in the midst of all these exercises and you like try and clear out your nostrils from gunk. That is prohibited. But apparently making a little bit of a mess upon yourself isn't. So the officials didn't know what to do. They let it happen. She went on to win the competition. So she had the accident, continued, did all the metrics to win.
1: It wasn't diarrhea, was it?
0: Yeah.
1: It was.
0: Poor thing. A lot of people, there is research that suggests 30 to 70% of endurance athletes experience a lot of gut problems, especially during competition, due to the kind of endurance and physical nature that they're putting their body under, and the lack of kind of foods that you can eat in order to do that. But so it's kind of like a weird story because she was happy that she won, but obviously the story blows up out of proportion because, you know, she feels bad and kind of vilified online and made a mockery and other people are defending her and pointing their finger at the competition and saying you should have had better rules in place to like, so it wasn't such a big deal. But yeah, just a bit of a controversy around the sporting world of High Rocks. And now people know what High Rocks is though.
1: Right. oh, yeah, see, that's... how does it compare to Ray Gun?
0: Nothing compares to Ray Gun. I think this person has humility. And that would be a brand new thing. at least Ray Gun didn't do that, though. That would have been a whole different story. Did the documentary?
1: Oh, I did watch that documentary.
0: Oh. I've watched people's reactions to watching the documentary. I haven't watched it myself. So I feel bad because I haven't done the first hand. Like, I haven't done what a historian would
1: do. The story of Rachel Gunn how she got to the Olympics.
0: I'm not sold on it, though.
1: I'm not sold on that. But I am sold on this young Australian, Joanna, at the High Rocks competition in Beijing. I can understand that. She's pushed her body to the limits.
0: Yes, those endurance events, I could never.
1: I get that that's a hygiene issue, but congratulations to her.
0: Oh, I get out of breath thinking about people running, let alone if I had to run myself. I think
1: marathon runners describe this stuff too.
0: Yeah, it's that type of... I can't imagine it. If you are a marathon runner or a jogger listening, good on you. Thank you for doing the job that I won't do. I'm glad someone's doing it, but
1: on
0: I couldn't.
1: On the toilet names.
0: Oh, yeah.
1: Milo says on the text line 0467922702 that the best name he's ever heard of, the toilet, is... Are you ready?
0: I'm ready.
1: Playing quarterback

0: for the Cleveland Browns in the Super Bowl. Apparently, it's the toot.
1: The toot. Toot.
0: I mispronounced that. The toot for toot. The lav.
1: Toot.
0: Or the WC.
1: Playing
0: the
1: quarterback for the playing quarterback for the Cleveland Browns in the Super Bowl.
0: Or you could say the powder room.
1: Or you could say the powder room.
0: Moving on, AJ, to the final story from the unbelievable but true stories of this week's news cycle.
1: Mm.
0: Take us to New Hampshire, where a man's house was actually on fire.
1: Yeah, so a man's house.
0: Horrifying.
1: Horrifying. It's on fire. And in any other scenario where we'd probably be telling the story, he'd be thinking about the victims and they're seeing their house and it's traumatic and everything else. And they'd probably be standing outside upset. But not this individual in New Hampshire. He allegedly made the situation a lot worse by standing outside, then jumping into one of the fire trucks sent to save his house and driving off. Nestor Roman II, which is, of course, a very American name. My name is so good, I'm going to give it to my child because I did it great the first time. Nestor Roman II is accused of climbing into a
0: fire... He's only 30.
1: He's only 30, yeah.
0: Right.
1: Accused of climbing into a fire rescue vehicle in the early hours of the morning while six different crews from neighbouring departments were actively battling the blaze at his own property in the town of Doughton. According to fire officials, Roman drove the truck around for another fire engine, nearly striking two firefighters, narrowly missing a third who came close to being
0: pinned. He's running away from the scene.
1: He's stealing the fire engine.
0: So he's obviously put his own house on fire for the insurance money.
1: Oh, yeah. And then he's like, you know what? Let's have a few other federal crimes whilst we're at it. He collided with another fire appliance and a pickup truck as he forced his way onto the road, running over multiple water supply hoses in the process. The truck was eventually found, crashed nearby in a residence property several miles away, where Roman was then caught trying to steal items from that person's porch. So a fire, which we don't know how was started, happens. A man then uses the fire truck trying to stop the fire in his own home, crashes through a bunch of vehicles, nearly runs over the firefighters, drives off, then crashes over the supplies used to help his house to go and steal something from the porch of a person's house several miles away who apparently had $1,200 worth of quality towels worth taking.
0: You know what? I think Nestor Roman II is heading for the crapper.
1: Oh, yeah, but he's heading for the dunny, the toot, the portaloo, the urinal, the trough.
0: He is heading for the quarterback for the Cleveland Browns in the Super Bowl, that fellow. AJ, thank you so much for being here.
1: Always a pleasure. Thanks for having us.
2: Wow.
3: What does that mean?
2: Yeah, what does that mean?
4: I can't believe it.
2: I can't believe
0: it. On the toot. It is time to draw the winner of our evening's giveaway.

0: I do wish I had four prizes to give away. It feels so unfair that only one person wins. Everyone should be a winner, shouldn't they, Tash?
1: Yes, of course.
0: Okay, so the prize for the Arthur Boyd Tapestries Exhibition Day, you get an overnight accommodation in Canberra for two people and a value pack worth $150 of an exhibition tote bag, the beautiful program, which is exquisite. You get a notebook, you get the postcards, which is a whole book of postcards, and bookmarks and a few other things in that prize pack. We've had four winners over the week from Monday night, Tuesday night, Wednesday night and tonight. How are we doing this, Tash?
1: So I've written every single name on a piece of paper, popped it in a cup. I'm going to swirl it around with my eyes closed and I'm going to draw out a name.
0: Okay. Drum roll, please.
1: So the winner of our draw who gets a night away in Canberra is Linda from Bemboka.
0: Oh, Linda, congratulations to you. We'll be giving you a call, Linda. If you're listening, you're off to Canberra.

0: Congratulations.
1: Why, thank you very, very much.
0: Ah, very nice. Very worthy indeed. So, Linda, Arthur Boyd, one of our most significant artists of the 20th century, later in his life spent time at Bundanon on the Shoalhaven, and these monumental tapestries, there's 20 of them, but they've never been displayed before. You're going to see them. And if you can give us a report back, we'd love to hear from you.
1: Most definitely.
0: You enjoy.
1: It'll be my pleasure. Thank you so much.
0: Good on you. Congratulations, Linda. That's Linda from Bemboka, the winner of our evening's prize this week. We'll have another one for you in a few weeks to come. So thank you for listening to Evenings.
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4: 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That was the incentive. 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
0: Coming up, Rick Price will be here. Rick Price, born and bred in Beaudesert, Queensland. He now lives most of his time, he lives his life in Nashville. But he is back in Australia. He has a new song and a new tour. And I guess you could say that this 80s pop rock star has turned into a country soul star, a country soul musician. He will join us shortly. Oh, thank you very much, Sarah, who says it's not toot, it's the toot, sitting on the toot. It's the word for toilet, of course. This is Rick Price's song that you would well know.

0: Rick Price's big hits from the 90s. The song is Not A Day Goes By. And Rick Price joins us once again on Evenings. Hello, Rick.
1: Hi, Renee. How are you?
0: Great to have you here. Rick, so you're back Australia. You're back on tour. It's the Call On Me tour, you're calling it, which is your latest single, which we're going to hear in a little bit. But can I ask you, how much of your time do you spend in Australia and how much in Nashville these days?
1: Well, it varies, but I try to sort of, I'm reaching for about half and half, but I spend about, usually about 4 to 5 months of the year here.
0: Mm. So what is a day in the life of Rick Price?
1: Oh, well, it depends where I am. If I'm touring like I am now, I'm taking every chance to get a sleep in if I can, because I've usually had a show the night before. So when I'm on the road, it's usually, you know, I'm up and straight into, you know, travel to the next show and then a sound check and then, you know, a sort of a light dinner and then the show. So everything sort of revolves around that 90 minutes on stage. But say a day in the life when I'm at home in Nashville, then I'm in the studio all day. That's basically how I divide my time. I'm writing and recording and producing when I'm in Nashville. And when I'm, you know, out on the road, then it's connecting with people and touring. So it's I get a beautiful sort of balance of, you know, of just the, you know, the confinement in a way of the studio, which is very isolated for me because I'm often working alone. And so it's a beautiful balance when I get to connect with the audience on tour.
0: So in your recording studio in Nashville, are you writing and recording and producing for yourself as well as other artists? Because I know you produce a lot of music for other people.
1: Yes, it's a combination of both. So often I'll be, you know, working on a project. It's really funny because I do produce music for other people. And when I'm producing music for myself, I try to kind of treat myself as a client. You know, I even told someone once I was doing this album and I was really in the midst of producing a lot of music for other people. And I put a photograph up, like a recent photo of myself up on my, I've got big screens in my studio. And I'd sort of get there every morning. I'd look at the photo and say, I'm making an album for that guy today. I'm going to make the best record I can make for this guy.
0: That's interesting. Bless you.
1: Yes, I have. I've picked up a cold, unfortunately, but
0: I've heard that's so excellent for live performance.
1: Pardon?
0: I've heard that that's excellent for live performance.
1: Yes, I only get colds right before I go on tour. So, yeah. So please excuse me if I'm coughing and spluttering a little bit, but I'm very well in spirits, so all is good.
0: Mm. Can I ask you, because you have moved sort of half your life to Nashville, we've recently, I guess, taken a big pause with the recent death of Dolly Parton, who is sort of synonymous with Nashville for many of us.
1: Yeah.
0: What's that been like for you, living and being such a big part of the Nashville music community, to see the outpouring of grief for Dolly?
1: Oh, it's remarkable. It's a global effect, I think, for Dolly. Because she was so iconic in the music business. And I think also, too, just

0: she had a, I think, a really healthy perspective for that. And yeah, I think it really was a sort of a dark cloud over the town for quite a while. Because you know, she holds such a powerful position in people's psyche, I think, in the music world.
1: She lived just outside of Nashville, didn't she?
0: You know what? I don't know where Dolly lived, but her presence was everywhere, like theme parks and goodness knows what, you know, about around Dolly. So, but yeah, I do believe that is where she lived. She lived in various different parts of Nashville over the years. But yeah, I think her and her husband, Carl, had had a huge property somewhere outside of Nashville, but I don't really know where it was.
1: The thing about Dolly Parton, and there's so many, you know, so many outpourings of tributes to her, but she was famously apolitical. You know, she used to joke, yes, my daddy's right wing, my mum is left wing, and I'm just a hypocrite. But this week we've seen a huge controversy for Ed Sheeran, haven't we? Mm-hmm. Have you seen that news? I mean, I'm not asking you to put your sort of political views into this conversation, but...
0: No, I understand what you're saying.
1: I just think it's been kind of an amazing thing to see this sort of global superstar in Ed Sheeran cop so much criticism for being apolitical. Dolly was apolitical and was proud to be so. Ed Sheeran has said, well, I don't make a political stand. It wasn't my decision for the touring company or the promoter to drop my support act because of his pro-Palestinian stance. But that's not my views, but I don't have a view. I create music for my fans to come and enjoy the music without it being a political kind of event. What do you think about that, Rick?
0: I feel exactly the same way. You know, a lot of the iconic musicians, Dolly, for example, never shared her political opinions. Elvis Presley was the same. And look, to each his own. You know, if you feel like you need to say whatever you need to say, then, you know, freedom of speech exists and you ought to be able to say whatever you want to say. But I think that I feel the same way. I don't bring my political views into my show, you know, because I feel like I'm, you know, as a musician, I'm an entertainer. I'm just bringing music and stories and so forth. You know, my political opinions have got nothing to do with the show.
1: I mean, the news today is that Ed Sheeran is now, he's now donating $2 million US dollars from the proceeds of the tour to the humanitarian efforts in Palestine.
0: Well, you know, we'll see what happens, but I understand, you know, it's just difficult, isn't it? Because you say this and that means that. You say that and that means this, and people pigeonhole you, put you into a certain, you know, belief system. And all of a sudden, you know, you've got a lot of sort of, you know, disturbance happening and people getting themselves into all sorts of hot water. I think we just all need to be able to have our own point of view, and we ought not to be pressured to share that if we don't want to. And music is about music. It's not about a political stance. That's how I feel. But I also feel that if you feel that you need to make your performance a political stance, you have every right to do that if you want to.
1: Yeah, and I guess plenty of musicians do that, and they attract a certain audience because of it. Yeah. Rick Price is here. He is on tour across Australia. It's the Call on Me tour. You're still producing lots of music for yourself under the Rick Price name. But you have in recent years, haven't you, Rick, kind of moved well away from the pop scene and into this almost Americana soul sort of genre of music.
0: Yeah, look, I've always been a big fan of sort of rhythm and blues music. I've, you know, I'm really a mutt, as you might say. You know, I just loved the radio when I was a kid growing up. So I've been influenced by many different styles, and I don't feel a pressure to be any certain way. I make lots of, you know, different styles of music.

0: some of my stuff is kind of almost jazzy. Some of it has a real country flavor. Some of it is straight up sort of rock pop. I feel really lucky because I've never had to say, oh, I'm just this one thing. And I just sit back and watch as people sort of put it into whatever pocket or place they want to do. They want to put it, and that's fine. You know, I don't care. But, yeah, I write the music that inspires me, but it has sort of moved away from that initial, you know, mainstream rock pop that I did with the Heaven Knows album. My second album, Tambourine Mountain, I think in many ways was sort of closer to who I am. If you caught me singing in my sleep, that's sort of how I'd sound, I think.
1: Yeah. I mean, you play a lot of instruments, don't you, as well as sing?
0: Yeah, I do. And it's not uncommon. I think lots of us musicians, you know, we grew up in the music world and learned to play different instruments. But I grew up in the country. We played at country barn dances when I was a kid.
1: This is in Bow Desert.
0: Drums. Yeah.
1: Yeah.
0: So I learned, which was just magnificent. It was, that's really what my hometown song is about and my hometown album in many ways. You know, I've been on stage since I was 8 years old, so I've grown up around music, and there was always guitar amps and pianos and drum kits and everything going in our house 24/7. So you just kind of learn to play instruments. But yeah, I have enjoyed, you know, making records for myself and for other people, and often I don't bring in outside musicians at all.
1: Okay, because you started out as a drummer, didn't you, with your family band?
0: Yeah, I did. Well, I think singing was always my first thing, and I learned to play the guitar so that I could have something to sing to. You know, I had no aspirations to be Jimi Hendrix. I just wanted to, you know, be able to support my singing.
1: So you just taught yourself?
0: I did. Yeah, well, my elder brother was a great teacher to me. He was 5 years older, so he already knew how to play music by the time I got interested in it. And my uncles and aunties were all musicians. So that's how I learned, sitting around at family parties, watching, asking questions and records, you know.
1: Gosh.
0: But my family, they were my musical mentors, my brother especially, and my auntie and uncles. So I was very fortunate. It was just music 24/7 for us. But we were all self-taught. None of us were really. I think actually one of my aunties was formally trained in music, but she's about the only one.
1: And does that give you a freedom in terms of creating music by not being formally trained? Does it give you kind of the freedom to bust out and do different things that perhaps you would feel too nervous to do if you were formally trained?
0: Yeah, look, I think to use old traditional terms, they call it playing by ear as opposed to putting up a piece of music in front of you. So I don't read music. I mean, I can basically read music, but not very well. I don't write and read music, you know, in the formal sense. So I learned to play music by ear, listening to records. If I wanted to learn something, let's say, oh, I love that Creedence Clearwater Revival song, I love that Michael Jackson song, I would sit down with the record and just play it over and over with the guitar until I figure out what the chords were. And I think it does give you a freedom, because there are many musicians that I've met along the way that the classically trained, there's nothing wrong with that, it's perfect, but they could play, say, you know, really skilled violin parts or something like that, or even piano concertos. But if I said to them, like, oh, let's just jam, they just look at me like, blank, well, I don't know how to do that, you know?
1: Yeah, so, the improvisation element isn't free in them.
0: That's right. And that is there's no way to learn that other than to just, you know, to just do it. So, you know, reading music and writing it down is really just, has nothing really at all to do with the performance of music. And people like Ray Charles, Stevie Wonder, of course, who can't, you know, not sighted people at all, a great example of that. You know, you don't need to be able to write or read music

0: it certainly helps. You know, then you've got people like, say, a David Foster or somebody like that, the great, you know, songwriter and producer, who he's kind of both very skilled and trained musician who also has perfect pitch and has a great ear. Some, you know, the Jacob Colliers and people like that of the world, they're just like people from another planet, I think, when I hear them.
1: So when you're performing, as you are on this tour across the country, do you kind of go off-piste a bit in your live shows?
0: How do you mean? Improvise?
1: Do you kind of do sort of stuff in the moment? I mean, if you compare what you do perhaps to, say, a Taylor Swift show, which is micromanaged down to the millisecond, right?
0: Yes. Mm. That's one of the beautiful benefits of playing solo acoustic. I've always had that open-ended, you know, I'm not sort of, I don't have to, you know, stick to a format and, you know, all the lighting is, as you say, and it's perfectly timed to, you know, the introduction and the music is the same every night. Maybe the instrumentalist might improvise a little bit of a different solo, but everything else is staged and choreographed for Taylor, which is great. You know, that's what makes the show really work. There's nothing wrong with that. I think it's great. But I love the freedom. I guess that's just what music is to me. It's the freedom to say, I love walking on stage and just picking up the guitar and saying, I don't know what I'm going to do. I sort of have an idea of what I'm going to do, and I do have set things that I follow, but I have that beautiful freedom to say, I can play a different rhythm, I can have a different arrangement, I can start at a different tempo, I can start this song a cappella if I want to, or I can, you know, I've got flexibility as a soloist to go wherever I want.
1: Well, over the next few months, you can see Rick performing. You're performing all over the place. There's too many dates and too many venues to read them all out.
0: Yeah.
1: Best thing is to just look up, as they say, search it up, Call On Me, Rick Price. It's the Call On Me tour starting in a couple of days. Is that right? Or have you started?
0: Yes, no, it's starting on the 18th. That's tomorrow night at Tambourine Mountain. At the Xenia Theatre. That's the first show. So I'm up in Queensland ready to kick off the tour. And, for people that want to buy tickets or find out if there's a show near them, they just go to my website, rickprice.com, and click on the shows. Then all of the show details and times and information and tickets can all be purchased right there at rickprice.com.
1: Good on you, Rick. Thank you for giving us some of your time tonight. Here is your new single, which is most recently out, called Call On Me. Looking forward to seeing you around.
0: Lovely.
1: That's Rick Price. This is the new single off his most recent album, Hometown. It's a kind of different Rick Price. Take a listen.

0: To Brilla, thank you. She says, wow, Rick Price, he's going to be at the Paddo RSL close to Surry Hills, so I'm in. He'll be everywhere. He's going to be in Paddington, in Sydney, in Barrel, in Avoca, in Albion Park Rail, in Southwest Rocks. Check him out. RickPrice.com, I think, was the address. Let's find out what's coming up for you on Nightlife with Phil Clark, and here he is.
1: Hello. We're going to look at money in our first hour. Almost everything you believe about money is wrong. In the way that you, I mean, I know you don't have enough of it, that's probably correct. But most of our common beliefs about money, you know, people put, banks collect money from depositors and then lend it out. Not really. No, that's not how banks operate. We'll talk with one of Australia's leading theorists on money and how things might get better. How have we got ourselves into a mess that we have over house prices and the power of banks? So we'll talk about it in our first hour. I'd love you to join that conversation as well. News breakdown with Claire Armstrong. Second hour, we're talking to Rob Watson, too, our foreign, UK foreign correspondent. He's always terrific. And I'll also have a chat with Waleed Ali. He's written a very interesting essay in the latest quarterly essay series as well. And we'll play The Mighty Challenge. And Dave's disc tonight, we're going to look at the Little River Band. So, looking forward to it.
0: Absolutely. Thank you very much for spending your time with me this week on Evenings. Let's do it all again next week. You have yourself a good night, a great Friday, and an even better weekend.
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0: ABC News with Satyam Weinstein. Federal opposition leader Angus Taylor says the coalition is willing to work with the government on its migration policy, but claims Labor wouldn't commit to linking migration intake to housing. The coalition has not yet announced the full details of its target migration intake, but wants to see it tied directly to housing completions. Mr. Taylor has told 7:30 the government wasn't prepared to bring the migration numbers down.
1: If they're prepared to get serious about getting to numbers that are in line with the housing and infrastructure services we have, then we are prepared and have been prepared to work with them. But it's very clear they're not. And what we saw today was evidence of the fact that they aren't prepared to get to where we need to go.
0: A former Iranian professional athlete says opposition figure Reza Pahlavi could deepen divisions if installed as Iran's leader following any collapse of the Islamic Republic. It comes after the coalition invited the exiled former Crown Prince to visit Australia for talks. The Sydney-based athlete, who's asked to remain anonymous because of fears for his safety, says Mr. Pahlavi does not have broad support across Iran and his elevation could trigger civil conflict.
2: Internal war in Iran is more dangerous than external because it's a big country, not everyone's supporting him. Baluchistan, Kurdistan, who's going to give him a permission, authority to do that? He will not take over the power, and it's going to be an internal war. That's going to be smash Iran, not external.
0: A UN fact-finding mission is accusing Iranian authorities of committing crimes against humanity and has found reasonable grounds to believe the US committed war crimes in Iran. Sara Amir reports.
3: UN-backed human rights experts say the US may have committed war crimes in its bombing of a school in southern Iran and a sports facility at the onset of the war in February. The two airstrikes killed at least 178 civilians, including women and children. The Trump administration has denied it was involved in the school bombing and is yet to release the findings of a Pentagon investigation into the attack. The team is also accusing Iranian state security forces of killing anti-government protesters on a staggering scale. Tehran has long denied human rights violations.
0: Canada's Prime Minister Mark Carney has welcomed the European Union's plan for the country to become the first associate member of the bloc. The alliance would not constitute official membership. Instead, European Commission President says it will deepen ties among existing allies. Mr. Carney says Europe and Canada are stronger together.
4: We are not fair-weather allies. We do not pursue zero-sum deals. Our commitment to the rule of law and our unyielding defense of human dignity, individual freedom, and democracy share the same deep roots.
0: Sweden's Prime Minister Ulf Kristersson says he'll resign after the opposition won a narrow majority in the country's national election. The Swedish Election Authority says the four opposition parties won 176 seats in the 349-seat parliament. The four parties that make up or support the outgoing Conservative left government won 173 seats. A high-profile sports person has told a Sydney court he replied to a text message from Alan Jones on the night he allegedly kissed him without consent because he wanted things to go back to normal. And a warning, this report from Ethan Ricks contains details about alleged indecent assault.
5: Complainant M alleges Alan Jones kissed him on the side of the mouth at a public event in 2015. The prominent athlete told the court the veteran broadcaster also kissed him and pushed his genitalia up against his leg at Mr. Jones's Circular Quay apartment in 2020. The complainant was questioned why he sent Mr. Jones well wishes over the Christmas holidays several months after the last alleged incident. He told the court he was being polite and that Mr. Jones had been generous to him, including during time of personal crises. Mr. Jones has pleaded not guilty to all 22 charges.
0: The Royal Australian Mint in Canberra is bracing for massive demand for its new collectible coin release featuring beloved cartoon blue heeler, Bluey. The new full-colour design captures Bluey and her friend Rusty in a scene from the hugely popular episode Cricket, with the silver-proof coin displayed in a special cricket ball tin keepsake. Mint CEO Emily Martin says the uncirculated coin and card has a mintage of 200,000.
6: We have a limited mintage of these, just 20,000. Bluey is just such a great character. The messages really resonate with a lot of people. So we are expecting this to be popular.
0: An online ballot opens for the coins tomorrow. You're now up to date with the latest from ABC News.
7: ABC Radio weather update. The weather forecast for the capital for Friday, the 18th day of September. Patchy frost, the chance of fog, then a mostly sunny day with a top of 22 degrees. On Saturday, sunny weather with a top of 24, sunny on Sunday, heading for 25, sunny on Monday, a top of 23, cloudy on Tuesday, a top of 17. 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
2: Yes, well, hello, and how are you? Philip Clark with you on ABC Radio. This is Nightlife. It's we're right around Australia on the local radio network, wherever you are on this Thursday night. The 17th of September. Very good to be with you. Thanks for dropping in. I hope your day's been just fine. We've got plenty on tonight. Some interesting stories for you tonight as well. 1-300-800-222 is my number if you'd like me to call. 1-300-800-222 is the number. First hour of the program at 6 past 10 Eastern. Western Australia, 6 past 8. South Australia and the Territory, it's 24 to 10. We're broadcasting right through the Pacific with Radio Australia and right round the world with the World Wide Web as well. Remember, you can hear us on no problems with transmission, so you'll

0: hearing us loud and clear everywhere you are on broadcast, on digital radio, if you've got that, Channel 25, of course, and the ABC Listen app, which means you can hear us pretty much anywhere, anytime. 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For instance, last night I had a very interesting conversation with Sharon Johnson, an expert in tea. She's the CEO of Australian Tea Masters. We had a fascinating conversation all about the ins and outs, ups and downs and hots and colds of tea. But if you're in a supermarket, you say quality teas, what would you look for?
1: I probably wouldn't buy tea in a supermarket.
0: Okay.
1: No, but, you know, what would I look for? I'd look for a loose leaf. And actually, that's an interesting question, Phil, because the supermarket teas, if you really go in and have a look again now, they've dropped down all the big commercial brands, and people are looking for tea that's got a little bit, there are more points of difference on it, you know. The origins become more important, so it's more single origin teas are available than were before. If you look at the spaces the big brands took up, that's actually shrinking down now because people are wanting more variety in tea. We still treat a tea drinker like you walk in and you say, oh, and what sort of tea have you got? And they say English breakfast, Earl Grey, chamomile, peppermint. So I think we've got to improve the way we offer tea because there are so many thousands of beautiful teas out there in the world.
0: Yeah, I know. There was some good advice as well as interesting observations too. So check it out. Just grab the ABC Listen app, put Nightlife into the search bar, and there you go. All right. Coming up tonight, you often hear how to combat inflation. The Reserve Bank of Australia has only one tool, raising interest rates, and that it's a blunt one that does real damage to the economy as well. It's been a bit of a topic of conversation here on Nightlife, hasn't it, over the last few years? Why is this the case? Why is it that we're told that the economy is growing, but over recent decades wages have fallen behind cost of living demands? Young people can't afford to buy a home and businesses struggle. Why is this? Is it because, as Bill Kelty said a few weeks ago, there is something fundamentally wrong? In the first hour, we'll discuss how successive federal governments and the Reserve Bank gave up methods that could control inflation directly, and also how pretty much everything you probably think about money is wrong or based on false assumptions. So I'll have a conversation with Stuart Kells, Enterprise Fellow at the Melbourne Institute, one of the nation's leading thinkers about money and fiscal economics, in our first hour. I'd love you to join that conversation. 1-300-800-222 is the number. Nightlife News Breakdown with the ABC's Claire Armstrong tonight. Obviously, we'll have a look at Tony Burke's press club appearance today, where he outlined Labor's new approach to immigration, as well as the government's backdown on its planned $5,000 allied healthcare threshold for veterans. What else? Second hour of the program tonight, a £72 million donation to reform UK in Britain has reignited the debate over political money and mega donors and donations from wealthy Brits living overseas. The First Ministers of Wales, Scotland and Northern Ireland have declared their right to choose whether to remain in the UK. What's going on? We'll cross live to Britain and get the latest from foreign correspondent Rob Watson. Also in the second hour, do we still believe in progress and perfectibility and that things will inevitably, as night follows day, get better? There's a crisis in this belief in the West. Waleed Ali is going to examines it in his new quarterly essay, Time of Monsters. I'll have a conversation with Waleed about whether the dominant philosophy of liberalism is simply going through a turbulent period, or has it reached the end of the road? Looking forward to that in the second hour. What else? Mighty Challenge up tonight, of course, and in our issues of the day. Well, you tell me what you thought of Home Affairs Minister Tony Burke's take on migration as well. I was interested in something Cosimaris, the pollster, said today, that in his work he said he wasn't picking up that immigration was a top order list of concern for people. People are concerned about a whole lot of other things, cost of living in particular, but weren't really rating this. I don't know whether that's your view or not. We'll talk about

0: Yes, all of that a bit later. Love your calls and thoughts. 1300 800 222 is the number if you would like to grab one. There are always lines free here on the program. Love to hear from you.
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0: Next Tuesday week, the Reserve Bank will again meet and then announce whether or not to raise interest rates. I mean, it's a sort of... It's become a tiresome sort of dance, hasn't it? Or piece of theatre. If they do, it'll again be justified as necessary to control inflation. The RBA acts in concert with government fiscal policy to keep inflation in check via rate rises, and it comes at the expense of economic activity. Australia's banks prioritise residential property-based lending in contrast to lending to productive businesses. Why is that? And why do many Australians feel squeezed, struggling to get ahead, even if they are in supposedly well-paying jobs? Why do so many young people feel they can't buy a home? And why does the macroeconomic data confirm what we're feeling, that while we're being told the economy is growing, per capita income is falling and inequality is rising? What is going wrong? Stuart Kells is an Enterprise Fellow at the University of Melbourne's Melbourne Institute, and he's written extensively on economics and finance and money. He's also advised the Australian Bankers Association during the Wallace Inquiry into the Australian financial system. He's written a provocative new booklet entitled Fragile Prosperity, Australia's Gigantic Monetary Gamble, and argues that we might be suffering from a giant failing experiment with modern money, often described as the deregulation of the banking sector, which gives banks a near monopoly on money creation while removing most limits on how the monopoly is exercised. And he suggests that we might decide to change for the better. Stuart joins us this evening. Stuart Kells, good evening to you. Welcome to Nightlife.
3: Thanks, Philip. Great to be talking to you again.
0: It's terrific to have you with us as well. In this piece you put together, you set out 9 propositions that you say almost everyone believes, but all propositions are false. For example, I'll just read you through some of them. Money circulates through the economy as an official, durable, tradable unit. People believe that things like the Australian dollar, the US dollar and the pound exist as things. But people believe that governments collect much of the money, holding it often in government coffers, and then use it as the basis for government spending and investment. If governments spend more than they receive in taxation, this injects additional money into the economy, and that's inflationary. I love this one. When people deposit money into bank accounts, the banks use a large proportion of that money as the basis for loans by lending out the deposits. You say all of these things are demonstrably false. In particular, you argue strongly about what banks are, which I think is contrary to what most people believe. Because most people, Stuart, probably do believe, don't they, that you put money into the bank, and the bank, if it's a successful bank, collects a lot of money that way and then lends it out.
3: Mm.
0: But as you say, that's not what happens at all, is it?
3: Yes, it's what I say and what the Bank of England says and a few other institutions say that as well. But it's a widespread error. Sitting behind what you just said, there are sort of 3 persistent folk errors in finance, and these aren't just things that aren't just errors that persist in the sort of general conversation. They actually persist in academia, and they're in the textbooks, and they're in, you know, a lot of sort of public communication about money. And broadly speaking, there's the coin error, which you touched on, this idea that money, most money, is some sort of official unit that circulates around and has some sort of durability, like actual coins, right?
0: That it's actually a thing.
3: It's a thing, that's right, whereas, as you know, physical coins and notes are very, very unimportant these days in finance. They're less than, you know, a few percent. The second folk error is this idea of governments as like households.

0: profits. They have to gather up taxation and borrowing in order to spend and that kind of thing. And then there's the third persistent error, which is the idea of banks as like goldsmiths. With a goldsmith, the deposits, the loans, and the reserves are all the same gold. So you put the gold in, they hold it on for you, but they'll also lend it out and other people can borrow it, yeah. And they'll hold some back as a buffer, right? So this idea of a goldsmith with reserves, that has transited across to how we think about banks, but it's not true.
1: It's absolutely and profoundly not true. As you say, and this may come as a big surprise to people, if the bank wants to lend you $100, most people would think, well, the bank has to have $100 to lend to you. Mm. But no, they don't. The bank can just create a debt to itself and a positive balance for you by lending you the $100, but they're just book entries.
0: It's a little bit the other way around.
1: They've actually created the money out of nothing.
0: That's correct. So the direct cost of that money that they've created is zero.
1: Hmm.
0: And you're right, they create a liability for themselves, which is your deposit.
1: Yeah.
0: So that's a liability for the bank, it's not an asset. And then they've created the asset, which is the loan, your obligation to them. So those two things are created anew. They don't need earlier deposits, and there's no... this is widely held idea and this widely taught idea that banks... it's the loanable funds hypothesis, that you put the deposit in and then they lend it out and keep a little bit as a reserve.
1: But that's not what they do. That's not what they do at all.
0: Correct.
1: See, I think most people would be shocked by this because thinking, well, hang on, what are they? Because, well, actually, they aren't anything, are they, other than a government license?
0: Well, that's right. They're given a money creation franchise they use it.
1: That's right. So the only reason, I'm sure people are thinking, well, hang on, that can't be right, because if the banks lend out more money than their deposits, then they're in deficit, so therefore they'll go broke. They could, in a way, if everyone decided to take all the money that was in there out at one stage. But
0: that's a very persistent error as well.
1: But that's a persistent error too, isn't it? Even that's not true. Tell me.
0: That's correct.
1: Explain.
0: So one of the fundamental things about money today and about how banks work is that money works on sort of two tiers. There's the reserve tier and then there's the deposit tier. Settlement between banks and between countries takes place at the reserve tier. So banks can certainly get into trouble without sufficient reserves, although our central bank stands to provide them.
1: Hmm.
0: But banks, this is a pretty radical thing to say on the radio, and please, everyone, just relax. But banks don't need deposits. And as I said before, deposits are a liability for banks. They're a cost. They don't need them to lend. Obviously, an important part of being a bank is being a full service provider and providing deposit taking services, and it's a license condition and all sorts of things. But in a structural sense, banks are quite happy without deposits. Now, they need reserves, though, and often with an inflow of deposits, you get an inflow of reserves, although there's lots of other ways to get reserves as well. And so this idea of a run on banks is a bit of an anachronism. If you have an agile central bank that can stand ready with sufficient reserves, then you really can't have a run on banks. When you have a country like Australia, which is monetarily sovereign, which means that we have our own currency and our own central bank.
1: I mean, we could just print more money if we need it.
0: Yes, that's right. That's right. Literally, though, yes, the printing of money is a metaphor, obviously. And again, the money itself that's created isn't a unit. It's an accounting entry.
1: This is hard for people to get their heads around, I think, because I'm sure people are asking, well, hang on, you're saying banks don't need deposits. So, but hang on, if I borrow money from the bank, on the certain day when all the documents are signed, if I'm wanting to borrow money to buy a house, all of a sudden $500,000 as a loan arrives in my bank account. It's actual money. Where did it come from?
0: Well, it's referred to as fountain pen money in the literature. It was created by creating a ledger entry. And as I said, the deposit that you've got as a result of borrowing the money is offset by a loan that's created at the same time.
1: Mm.
0: So

0: The asset on the bank's balance sheet is the loan, and the corresponding liability is the deposit. So the bank has expanded its balance sheet at that point, but it's done that without the mediation of deposits. Now, obviously, there's other costs and other elements that are in play. Banks have to hold a certain amount of capital that corresponds to the size of their balance sheet. So when they're issuing loans, that affects how much capital they have to hold. But that turns out to be a really, really important part of, which when we get to deregulation, that turns out to be a very, very important part of the Australian monetary story about what kind of incentives those capital requirements create for banks in which direction they're creating money and how that affects the economy.
1: Hmm. When you say capital reserves, what's that mean?
0: So literally, the banks have to hold a certain amount of capital, which is, you know, shareholders' funds and assets that they own in, you know, government securities and things like that, which they can turn to in an emergency, in a liquidity crisis, that sort of thing. But in the late 1980s, Australia adopted a capital schedule as a result of prudential requirements, which essentially put a capital requirement for property loans, so residential property loans, at half the level of the capital requirement for business lending. And so it created inadvertently a very strong structural bias towards lending against residential property rather than lending to business. So from the early 90s, you really see this big shift in bank lending towards residential property. And the great majority of that, jumping ahead a little bit, but the great majority of that, more than 80%, is lent against property that already exists. So it's not about building houses. It's about continually bidding up the existing property stock.
1: Hmm. So one of the as I say, this argument is probably hard for people to stomach because they're thinking, why am I slaving my guts out when people are just creating money out of thin air?
0: Mm, that's right.
1: Which is what they're doing.
0: Yes. Well, going back to sort of deregulation in the 80s, we had this sort of push to remove all these restrictions on banks. There was this idea that banks were sort of over-regulated and that they were losing market share to building societies and other lenders. And so there was this big push, and it was very much in the spirit of the times, to remove all of these controls over the quantum of lending and the profile of lending and interest rates. And so we did that. And Australia went probably further, faster and harder than any country in the world in deregulating the banking system. Now, that had two immediate effects that you will not hear them stated in the literature this way, but it had two immediate effects. One was a big structural shift towards money-creating lenders, away from lenders like building societies and solicitors, trust funds and you know, so-called high-wealth individuals, which means rich people, who had a large share of the mortgage market, moved that towards banks using this money-creating power. So he had a big shift towards money-creating lending. And the other thing that happened was the effective removal of caps on bank lending, which meant the removal of caps on the use of this private franchise in money creation. So that ended up having a very important effect. But again, wasn't talked about at that time.
1: Mm. You say that banks are extraordinarily privileged in the sense that it's a pretty low-risk activity and a high-reward activity for not doing much.
0: Yes.
1: If they're just
0: That's right.
1: If all they're doing, I mean, any fool can ride a loan.
0: Yes.
1: And in essence, you're saying that what we've done by deregulating banks is hand over control of much of how the economy works to banks.
0: Yes, I should say in banks' favour, you know, we collectively, the government and us as the citizenry who sort of authorise the government, we're as responsible for setting these economic settings as the banks are. But yes, the banks have been given this franchise and this incredible profit engine. People sort of assume that they're doing something important around matching, you know, the risks in relation to intermediating between deposits and loans, that they're doing something complicated there with risk, that the two sides of their balance sheet are sort of intertwined and that there's a sort of inherent complexity and an arcane element of what banks do. Most of that's nonsense. What they do is actually very straightforward.

0: the two sides of their balance sheet are quite quarantined. The actual lending side has become more and more automated and even, you know, contracted out in some ways. And so the actual business of banking is extraordinarily simple, but that's not the way that it's presented, and that's not the argument that banks would make when they're obviously making a lot of money.
1: So why doesn't any old dummy set up a bank?
0: Well, you need to have a few things like a banking license and you know, a certain amount of capital and you know, mm-hmm. business systems up to a point. But yeah, I mean, I think you and I should set up a bank. Let's do it. I'm totally up for that. Yeah.
1: 1-300-800-222. Stuart Kells understands money, and he explains in his new publication that most of the things that we believe about money is actually not true. His publication is called Fragile Prosperity, Money, Inflation and Fiscal Policy. Here's another common belief, that if the government spends too much money, it's inflationary.
0: Mm-hmm.
1: You say that's nonsense.
0: Yes.
1: Why?
0: At the moment it is. In Australia it's nonsense. So we talk about private banks having a money creation franchise, and that's true.
1: Hmm.
0: In principle, the executive government also has a money creation franchise. You can have government spending money into existence in the same way that banks lend money into existence. And the accounting of that is exactly the same.
1: Hmm.
0: And both of them happen through the private banking system, right? So when the government spends money into existence, it does that through the private banking system. And again, it's this ledger-based money. It's not some sort of unitized, durable, official unit, right?
1: Mm-hmm.
0: So the accounting of government money creation is exactly the same as the accounting of private bank money creation. But Australia and a lot of other countries, we've adopted a fiscal rule, which is that the official public account of the federal government can't be in deficit. And what that means is...
1: What's that mean?
0: It means that the amount of money that's spent into the economy through government spending has to be at least offset by money destruction through taxation and through government borrowing, right?
1: Okay.
0: So this idea that government's collecting money, as you said in your introduction, collecting money into coffers and then sending it out, that sounds like some sort of structural reality of government, the fiscal side of government. It's actually an accounting rule. It's just an accounting rule. We apply this accounting rule that the amount of money destroyed through taxation, so when you pay money to the ATO, it doesn't, if it leaves the banking system, then it doesn't exist anymore, right? There's a record made of it outside the banking system, but Australian dollars, with the exception of physical coins and physical notes, which are, as we said, almost trivially important, Australian dollars don't exist outside the Australian banking system.
1: Who says the Australian dollar's worth anything then? What's it? I mean, there's a lot of popular belief that money has to be backed by something. I mean,
0: well,
1: once upon a time, it was backed by how much gold you had in your coffers, as it were, to return to that phrase, but not anymore. But what is the Australian dollar backed by? Why is it worth anything?
0: It's a really good question. It is worth something, obviously. So
1: obviously.
0: Please don't panic, and please don't start throwing your dollars out.
1: Yeah.
0: So obviously, you know, you can use it to pay tax. That's kind of helpful. You can use it to buy things. But this is another really important implication of this work that, again, you will not see this written down anywhere else.
1: Hmm.
0: And it's sort of jumping to the end of the conversation. But you can think of all of this money creation by government and by banks. But, you know, it nets out on the government side, but it's there's positive money creation by private banks. You can think of those as claims to wealth, right? In Australia, there's a fixed amount of wealth at any particular moment, and that's the productive capacity of labour,
1: mm-hmm.
0: it's the productive capacity of our land and equipment and our companies, and it's the value of assets like, you know, houses that you can live in. That's the total value of our wealth. At any particular moment, that's fixed, right? It changes from moment to moment, but at any particular moment, it's fixed. And these dollars that are being issued by banks are claims to that wealth. So what happens is, if you have a large part of the money creation process, which is essentially uncapped, or it's capped by banks' commercial judgments, and it's directed towards one particular category of asset, namely residential property, then it has a diluting effect on everything else, right? Because you can't actually create wealth by issuing money. All you're doing is dividing up the claims to this amount of wealth, right? Australia hasn't become richer because of the housing boom. Okay, it's a really important point. We have become collectively poorer as a result of the housing
1: boom. Explain.
0: Well, because this money creation engine, not only does it create the boon for people who hold property, right, that's a favoured asset class because of the money creation process, but everyone else is being diluted, and it's actually directing capital away from productive activity, obviously making houses, but more importantly, it's directing capital away from, you know, private businesses, startups, businesses in general, but especially businesses that don't have clear collateral, like startups that have, you know, intellectual property that you can't borrow against.
1: Right. So one of your points here is that by deregulating banks, as we did back in the early 80s, and floating the dollar and all those financial reforms, we essentially handed over control of the economy to some degree to banks, and banks prioritised residential lending to a degree to our detriment. Is what you're saying, isn't it?
0: Yes, definitely. And
1: we let banks do that. We let banks do that.
0: Well, no one consciously did that, right? So it's a really important point that these sorts of folk errors that we touched on earlier were operative at the time, and they're still operative in government and in academia, as I said. No one put these elements together, right? And not even the economic discipline until quite recently has put these elements together. And one reason why, and you've sort of touched on this in the past, is the all the different sub-disciplines of economics that have each one has visibility of one part of this mechanism, they don't talk to each other. they're sort of non-communicative sub-disciplines, right? And so part of the power of this work is to look across multiple disciplines at the same time, so public finance, private finance, economic history, accounting and auditing, the history of banks as institutions, management. It's quite extraordinary. You wouldn't believe it, but in the universities, for example, the people who are doing monetary economics generally don't talk to the people who are doing management, including management of banks, right? And it's very rare for economists to look into the actual accounting of how banks work and how money's created. So a lot of these errors have persisted. It's quite an extraordinary thing that maybe once every generation for the last, you know, century or two, an economist has come out and said, oh, actually, money's a bit different. It's ledger-based, and a lot of the things that people assume about it are wrong. And so that's in the history of economics. And as I said, central banks every now and then acknowledge this, including the Bank of England in 2014. But then it's quickly forgotten, and it's not operative in the economic models. It's not operative in economic policy. And there's one particular instance that I'd like to call out, which is extraordinary, which is, you know, John Maynard Keynes. You'd know about Keynes and Keynesianism.
1: We do.
0: Very, very authoritative, important economist from the early part of the 20th century. He wrote a book called A Treatise on Money, which is obviously quite pertinent to this, in the 1930s. And the ideas in there are very similar to the ideas in Fragile Prosperity, right, about money being ledger-based and banks having this sort of money creation franchise and all of that. And he talks about two circuits of money entering the economy. One, the goods circuit, where money's actually, you know, being spent on production and the output of production, and an asset circuit, where money's being spent on assets, right? But the problem with Keynes is that about 5 years after that book, he repudiated it and published a book called The General Theory. And he had this incredible insight. He had like a Einsteinian intuitive insight, right, which was that the way that interest rates are set is like through this gigantic market for money and liquidity, and the way that goods prices are set is through this giant interplay of aggregate demand and aggregate supply, right? And so that's the sort of famous ISLM formalization later on. The problem with that insight is that it's completely incorrect. So the most influential part of Keynes is from The General Theory, and it's wrong. The Keynes of the Treatise on Money got it right. And so you say, well, why did we do this? No one thought about it this way at the time, and very few people have thought about it this way since. And it's very rare for

0: anyone to have put these sort of elements together to say, well, deregulation has done this thing to money creation. Money creation's being directed in a particular way because of a prudential rule. That's leading to this sort of cycle of bidding up asset prices, and that's having this sort of diluting effect on non-favoured assets. That sequence, you will not see that in any other literature.
1: My texter says, but what is money backed by? You didn't answer the question.
0: Well, the whole supply of Australian money is backed by the whole supply of Australian wealth, right? Yeah. These are claims to wealth. Yeah. As I said, you can still use them for tax. But what's happened is with this incredible engine of money creation in the trillions of dollars against this property stock, this, you know, 80% of it.
1: And this money's been created by banks.
0: By private banks, yeah. And 80% of it just bidding up properties that already exist. It's not even going into housing construction. That is making everything else less valuable, right? So a wage earner whose income is, you know, just bubbling along at the inflation rate is getting further and further away. Now, that money creation effect is inflation. But the problem is it's not measured and it doesn't come under the central bank's mandate, right? So that
1: Although it could.
0: Absolutely, it could.
1: I mean, we'll get to that in a second. I'm talking with Stuart Kells from Melbourne University, who's written a very interesting publication called Fragile Prosperity, Money, Inflation and Fiscal Policy, where he contends that most of the things we believe about money are just not correct. We go through this. I described this at the beginning, this four times a year farce. Well, that's my term of, you know, speculation like a horse race about the Reserve Bank and will they or won't they raise interest rates, et cetera, with an idea that this would tame inflation. Based on what you're saying, this is completely the wrong way to go about it, isn't it?
0: Yes. Yes, the way that we have this model, which came from New Zealand originally, this inflation targeting model.
1: Yeah.
0: We're told that it's neutral and almost inevitable, that it's a best practice, well-founded framework. None of that's true.
1: Because, I mean, if what you're saying is correct, if there's too much money in the economy and therefore it's causing inflation, a large part of that has to be laid at the feet of banks who have created too much money.
0: Correct. That's right.
1: And also governments have created too much money.
0: Well, as I said, governments have in principle, they have a financial, money-creating mandate, but they're not using it, right? So the impact of the Australian government, with one or two minor exceptions, including during COVID, but in general, the Australian government has no impact on the money supply and therefore, except through sort of indirect effects, no impact on inflation. The level of money creation and the velocity of money are what determine the potential level of inflation. A whole bunch of other factors that you hear about, like wars and commodity problems and wage demands and things, they don't determine inflation. They determine the composition of inflation. But the thing that's actually driving the level of measured inflation is the rate of money creation, velocity of money.
1: And that's bank lending.
0: Correct. It's actually the amount of money accounted for in Australia by bank lending is more than 100%. And the reason why it can be more than 100% is because the banks themselves destroy money when they create, you know, securities and other things. So more than all of it is created by the private banks.
1: If that's the case, Stuart, I mean, these are compelling ideas. Actually, before we get there, John's driving the truck and listening with interest. G'day, John.
2: Yep.
1: G'day, John, you're on. Sorry, you've been waiting there. Hello.
2: Yeah, I was just going to say a couple of things. It was years ago I actually read a book which was Arthur Haley's Money Changes, which opened my eyes completely, and I was only about 15 or something when I read that. The other one was Paper Money. And the other interesting thing is the Reserve in America created an issue when they actually they privatized the reserve so that they then created money and then charged the American government interest on it. And it was created out of nothing. So they're basically fraudulent in effect.

0: market rate, and it will stay that way. Otherwise, you don't get any of our oil. So that they actually then created a situation where they have money that, when we went into Saudi Arabia, expats would actually bring American dollars out, because you bring out reals and you hand them, and you go to a money exchange, and they just laugh at you because there's no way of actually getting that currency back into the Saudi economy. So they're worth nothing.
1: Yes. Thanks, John. It's interesting, isn't it? One of my texters says, if home loans are created out of thin air, which we've established they are, and they're not tied to deposits, which they're not, then why does the interest rate on loans follow the RBA's interest rate?
2: Well, lots of answers there. One answer is they don't entirely follow it. Another answer is, The way we do monetary policy in Australia it's got two main parts in terms of interest rates. One is really just the announcement effect. It's a sort of an authorization. It's a green light to banks to raise interest rates, and then they'll make their own market judgments about what they do. And the other way is by paying interest on reserves, which is a little bit relevant to your previous caller. So banks hold this higher tier of central bank units, which aren't deposits, and they're not money because you and I can't hold them and spend them. They're very important, though, in the financial system, these reserves, and they're essentially balances held with the central bank, with the Reserve Bank of Australia. Banks receive interest from the central bank on those funds, and a lot. They receive a lot of interest, like in the tens of billions. It's an amount that isn't run through the normal budget process, but is a very significant transfer from us as the people who own the central bank to private banks. And I argue in the book that really we should stop thinking about paying interest on reserves, and we should stop thinking about central bank reserves as a liability of the central bank. Because in the current era, where we don't have gold-backed currency or gold-backed reserved currency, there is no exchange obligation on the central bank in relation to these reserves. The central bank creates reserves in the same way that private banks create deposits, which is with a fountain pen. So we have the central bank able by fiat to create these reserves. They give rise to no exchange obligation at all, and yet we treat them in an accounting sense like liabilities, and we pay, as we said, we pay interest to commercial banks for holding them. So the two mechanisms of monetary policy are these interest on these reserves, which I think is highly questionable, and then quite a light-handed mechanism of essentially announcement effects. But if you look through the profile of credit creation, money creation, and inflation over the last 30 years, this engine of money creation, this engine of lending, particularly against residential property, has just continued through all sorts of cycles and all sorts of crises and tight and loose monetary policy. A lot of the burden instead falls on the non-property, non-banking part of the economy, so you and I. And so what's happening is we have an inflation target that's only looking at one part of inflation. It only looks at the consumer price index. So it excludes all of this. What Keynes would have said was this asset circuit inflation, right? And what's disciplining that inflation level is this dead hand of the monetary policy target, which is largely not disciplining the asset circuit. And so long as you have enough of the inflation happening off stage, as it were, then the monetary policy instrument, it kind of ignores it, and the inflation just continues. And really, what's driving, what's driving lending and what's driving bank money creation is a series of commercial judgments by private banks.
1: Okay, Stuart Kells is my guest from Melbourne University. We're talking about common misapprehensions about money, and we're going to ask him next what's a

0: it away.
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2: on ABC Radio.
0: So if what you say is true, then governments ought to be better at controlling what banks lend money for, which they could, couldn't they? They could say, we don't want you to lend so much money for housing.
3: So it's a missing function in government at the moment, thinking about money, money creation and its impact on the economy and productivity. No one has that mandate. People have the prudential mandate and people have this sort of monetary policy mandate. No one is thinking about how money creation, the money supply, affect productivity, right? Mm. And it's probably the most important economic driver in Australia over the last 30 years, right? So we worry about, you know, accounting for a 2 or 3 cent rise in a fuel excise, but a series of phenomena in the economy that's led to trillions of dollars of wealth transfer doesn't have an owner, doesn't have an institutional owner. And this, you know, this effect of draining capital from productive enterprises, it's playing out in the complexity of our business stock. It's playing out in all sorts of things, and no one has a mandate for it. So we need a mandate for that.
0: So is that mandate? I mean, it kind of follows from what you're saying, that the government ought to be setting up. I mean, why doesn't the government set up its own bank? It did once, of course. Or the government ought to be setting up, not only setting up its own banks, but controlling what other banks are doing and not leaving the whole of the money creation business to institutions that it cannot control. I'm hearing people saying, hang on, this sounds like Ben Chifley back in the 1940s trying to nationalise the banks, but is there something in that?
3: Well, I think step one is have the conversation about these monetary foundations, right? Mm. And everyone to get a shared understanding of how it actually works, right? None of this is, you know, speculative. This is essentially the accounting. This is how it works. This is the wiring of the system, the plumbing, right? Next question is, do we want the government to have more of a control, more control over this money franchise? A lot of the austerity in the public sector, in inverted commas, is driven by that fiscal rule, where essentially the government doesn't create any money into the economy, right? So thinking differently about the fiscal capacity of the government. And then, yeah, there's multiple ways that the government could regain some control over the, you know, the composition and the creation of money. One is through restoring some of those earlier controls we had over bank lending. One is through having a direct involvement in government ownership, for example, of a public bank. I know all of the risks and all of the history about that space. And then a new frontier is, you know, digital money, and obviously nothing to do with crypto, nothing to do with blockchain, but thinking about the government as a you know, an issuer of new novel kinds of currency. So I think
0: what do you mean the government should create its own an alternative currency? But they already
3: it would still be Australian dollars, but it would have more of that sort of those properties that we assume that money has, right? Like a digital unit that moves around and that can be lent and that has the backing of the central bank, right? So at the moment, deposit money is backed by the bank that holds it. It doesn't have this sort of official status, but you could have a situation where all of us have access to the risk-free status of the central bank, for example, and you could have, you know, deposit risk-free banking, for example, including through a digital currency. So there's all sorts of interesting frontiers around how government might regain some of that fiscal capacity and some of that monetary franchise. But step one is let's all get on the same page about how it actually works.
0: Does Jim Chalmers think you're a nutter, Stuart?
3: I don't know.
0: Have you spoken to him about these things?
3: No, is the short answer. I'm not sure whether he's read this book. Since this was prepared, which was based on a couple of speeches that I gave a year or two ago, we've now formalised a lot of this work and published some of it in, you know, the normal places. So it's getting a certain amount of momentum behind it. I don't want to sort of overstate it, but this could, you and I could be talking about something that in a couple of years' time could be very ho-hum and very sort of all.
0: Yeah. Well, in essence, is the creation of, you know, the phenomenon which most people don't seem to understand, I don't think I understand it, the creation of these digital currencies, like Bitcoin and so on. Bitcoin's worth $75,000 a bit. You know, a well-known fund manager in the US that our correspondent Michael Yander was talking to thinks it might go to $1.5 million. What's going on there? Is this in essence what you're saying?

0: is that because in a sense Bitcoin just writes money into existence out of nothing. It isn't anything, and it's just vapor.
1: Yeah, well, it's,
0: but I mean, you're saying that's no not that much different from what we think about as money anyway.
1: Not really. We'll come back to this. I think it's pure speculation, as in it's purely speculative from a number of different perspectives. But the people who created these decentralized coins have kind of, in a sense, they've bought into the error, one of those folk errors that we touched on at the start, which is the idea that official money has this sort of coin-like status.
0: Has an actual value.
1: Yeah. That it has some sort of physical or digital or, you know, some sort of existence, right? And that they're replicating that with these sort of private currencies. So it's founded on an error, Bitcoin is, but it's purely speculative in two senses. One is its value is purely just based on what people will pay for it at any particular moment. It doesn't have any sort of intrinsic value. But also it's purely speculative in the sense that there's this hope that one day maybe these sorts of currencies will somehow be adopted into the monetary system and given some sort of official status. That's a big leap, I would say. So what I'm talking about is really quite separate from Bitcoin. I'd also say that Bitcoin reflects kind of an old technology that's quickly, blockchain is quickly passing into the past.
0: Why is that? Why is that?
1: Well, the sorts of computing that's around and the sorts of, you know, AI and quantum computers and things can see through a lot of... I'm not trying to crash the Bitcoin market, but those sorts of technologies, they're not fast enough, they're not secure enough, they don't really... The business case for them has really kind of fallen away. And I should say, I don't have any financial interest in any of this. I don't have a position in Bitcoin, never gone anywhere near it. I've always told people to stay away from it. I think the business case for it has never really been there. It's just pure speculation. But even now, the business case, I think, is even weaker than it was. And it was kind of built on a wish or some sort of sales pitch that it would somehow be officially adopted. And it's not going to be, and it hasn't been.
0: Mm. Rob from Sunbury. Sorry, Rob, we've been absorbed in this conversation. Thanks for waiting. Hello.
2: Oh, thanks, Philip, for taking my call. Very interesting topic.
0: It is.
2: I agree with your speaker. Is it Stuart?
0: Yeah, Stuart.
2: Yeah. And it's great to see the ABC... devoting some time to this sort of topic. But to me, it sounds like it's just a fancy Ponzi scheme, doesn't it?
0: What, the whole banking system?
2: Yeah, the whole monetary system at the moment.
0: Stuart, would you agree with that or not?
1: No, I wouldn't. I mean, I think the call is coming from the right perspective. Like, it's definitely, you know, a lot of what we've told about it is probably not true and a lot of the common ideas about it. But I wouldn't call it a Ponzi scheme and it's... Yeah, there's a stability to it, and these sorts of trends that I've been talking about have been playing out over decades, right? This sort of rebalancing of money creation towards this sort of property-based money has been happening for a very long time. It's not like a flash in the pan, and it's not, you know, it has a stability to it. So it's these big structural trends that are the problem and starting to gently... Mm. question and gently reverse that without any kind of, you know, major big turns and without thinking that, you know, the government somehow has a money tree or anything like that. You know, fiscal discipline is very important. Being careful about asset prices and asset markets, all of that's very important. But, you know, the alternative is that we have common ideas about money that are just wrong. And if we collectively have common ideas about money that are wrong, then when we do modelling or when we write laws or when we enter into contracts, etc., they're actually really poorly founded.
0: Sure. Yeah, no. We've talked a lot here on the program just before you go, Stuart, about this, you know, I suppose it's been a bit of a bugbear of nightlife, this interest rate thing to control inflation. Mm. I mean, there are many other better ideas, it seems, to listeners and to control the money, amount of money in the economy. I mean, altering the GST rate, altering the amount of money that has to be put into superannuation, tinkering with other tax rates, all are better ideas than simply punishing people who've got mortgages, aren't they?
1: Well, just specifically on that question of money into superannuation, right?
0: Mm-hmm.
1: So think about what money is. Money only exists if it's if the kind of money we're talking about only exists if it's in a bank account. So there is no money in superannuation. There's a series of assets that we've bought with money, and then we have those in superannuation accounts, right? They're claims to shares or they're claims to index funds, etc.

0: but they've all been bought with money. The money that was used to buy them has gone somewhere else, right? It's in someone else's account. So superannuation is not a big body of money that we can then sort of direct in some other way. It's a series of assets that we've bought and that are held for the benefit of people. Good idea, but it's not a money reserve or a money tree that we can then suddenly say, oh, there's this body of superannuation, we can go and invest it somewhere else. The investment's happened, right? We can sell those assets. Individual super funds can sell some of the assets and buy other ones. But
1: as in if they invest in a bridge, for example, or a tollway or a tunnel. Well,
0: yeah, or the, a company that owns those, yeah, or yeah. The shares. So if someone buys a share, the money that they use to buy the share goes to the person who owned the share before, right? Or the person who issued the share, right? They own, and then they change, they swap that money for a claim to an asset. That asset isn't money. You can reconvert that into money by selling it, but there's no big fund of money that is our superannuation, nest egg. It's actually a set of claims to assets. Some of it's in bank deposits, but the great majority of it is in claims to assets. So this idea that you can kind of repurpose this superannuation kitty to do something else is another myth.
1: There's lots to think about here. It's probably hurting your brain, certainly hurting mine. But it's a very interesting set of ideas. Stuart Kells has been our guest. He's an enterprise fellow at Melbourne University and the University of Melbourne. If you think he's just existing on the fringes of the internet, that is not correct. Stuart's written extensively about economics and finance for all sorts of bodies. He advised the Australian Bankers Association, as I say, during the Wallace Inquiry into the Australian financial system, amongst many other things. Stuart, it's been terrific to talk with you. Appreciate it. You better sit down with Jim Chalmers and knock some sense into him.
0: Really appreciate it, Philip. Terrific to talk as always.
1: That's great. Thanks. Stuart Kells has been our guest. Well, that's an interesting conversation, isn't it? I'll have to ponder some of these things. I'm sure you do too. I'll put it up as a podcast on the ABC on our Listen app, so you can catch that a bit later on if you would like to think about it again or maybe pass it on as well. All right, we've got the Not Life News Breakdown coming up straight after the news.
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4: Good evening, Tim Wharton with ABC News. The National Farmers Federation has warned food prices will rise due to the government's changes to working holiday maker visas. Home Affairs Minister Tony Burke has announced caps for backpackers in their second and third years as part of Labor's migration plan. Chief Executive Mark Guerin says farmers are already struggling to get workers for the harvesting season and will feel an immediate economic impact.
5: Processing cannot take place without the 1 in 7 skilled migrants we have every year in this country helping us harvest, plant, and do the wonderful things we do in this industry in Australia.
4: Senator Jackie Lambie says she does not blame Veteran Affairs Minister Matt Keogh for a now scrapped proposed cap on veteran healthcare. The government has announced it will back down on its planned $5,000 allied healthcare threshold for veterans after fierce backlash. Senator Lambie says the government still needs to improve its support for veterans, but says Minister Keogh has done more for veterans than any other minister during his time in Parliament.
6: In the time I've been up here, Matt is the best thing that we have bloody had, and he's the smartest thing we've had. He's a lawyer. He knows how it works. Okay, he's taken a bit of a trip on this one. He didn't get this right.
4: Crowds of students have walked out of school and university to protest against Pauline Hanson, One Nation and far-right politics. Jono Wakeley has more.
7: Students skipped school as part of the nationwide protests in capital cities across the country. Crowds were chanting expletive-laden slogans in Sydney, Melbourne, Hobart, Adelaide and Canberra. It's been only a month since students last took to capital cities to protest Pauline Hanson. The protests are to oppose One Nation, including anti-immigration policies, and Ms Hanson's comments around First Nations people. Ms Hanson has said she apologises if those comments offended people and condemned the previous protests.
4: The Bank of England has kept interest rates on hold at 3.75%. Six members of the Monetary Policy Committee, which makes the decision, voted to hold the rate, while the other three wanted an increase to 4%. The bank has indicated it could raise rates soon in order to dampen inflationary pressures brought on by the US-Israeli war on Iran. It comes after the US Federal Reserve raised interest rates for the first time in over 3 years by 25 basis points. France has hit back at US threats to cut trade with the European Union if the bloc makes Canada its first associate member. US President Donald Trump has threatened to raise tariffs on EU products, describing the plan, which would see Ottawa develop an alliance with the bloc, as a hostile act. France's European Minister Benjamin Haddad said the US does not have the power to veto the EU's relationships with other countries. Mr. Trump has described Canada as a terrible trade partner.
8: If they do that, if Europe does that with a bad intention, if it's a good intention, that's fine. If it's a bad intention, we'll put very heavy tariffs on Europe.
4: The European Commission President says a new proposal to ban children under 13 from social media will protect them from harm. The Kids Act would stop all teenagers living in European Union countries from opening social accounts until they turn 15 and ban addictive features such as infinite scroll. It follows Australia's world-leading ban for under 16s, which was introduced last year. Since then, the UK, Malaysia and Turkey were among several countries that have considered similar restrictions. Ursula von der Lyon says the laws would put parents back in the driving seat.
9: For years, platforms have denied the harm they created. They have tried to avoid prescriptive rules and set rules at their own pace. We're changing that with the Kids Act.
4: Sport now, Sydney AFL coach Dean Cox says Justin McInerney will make his long-awaited return from hamstring injury for tomorrow night's home preliminary final against Fremantle. The Swans are rolling the dice on the 26-year-old midfielder, while forward Joel Amati will remain on the sidelines for the SCG clash. Cox believes McInerney can play an important role in what will be his first game since June.
10: We understand Fremantle's defence and how strong they are in that aspect of the ground, and it's on all our players, certainly in our front half, to try and nullify and kick a score that we need. And, you know, obviously with Justin, he's had a lot of work put in throughout this period of time, and it's a matter of now backing him in.
4: Meanwhile, Brisbane will be without Noah Answorth for Saturday's AFL preliminary final clash with Hawthorn at the MCG. The premiership defender had been pushing to overcome an ankle injury in an effort to play. The Hawks have named an unchanged lineup for Dylan Moore's 150th game.
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11: The weather forecast for the capital for Friday, the 18th day of September. Patchy frost, the chance of fog, then a mostly sunny day with a top of 22 degrees. On Saturday, sunny weather with a top of 24, sunny on Sunday, heading for 25, sunny on Monday, a top of 23, cloudy on Tuesday, a top of 17. 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
2: Yes, well, hello, and how are you? Philip Clark with you on ABC Radio. This is Nightlife on the local radio network everywhere around the country, all the way through the Pacific as well. Good to be with you into the second hour of the program. It's 11:06 Eastern Time. It's 9:06 in Western Australia, 11:24 in South Australia and the Northern Territory. On this Thursday night, the 17th of September. Good to be with you. I hope you enjoyed that conversation with Stuart Kells. It was they're difficult concepts to get around, partly because as he was saying, these are most people's beliefs about money, which he says are not just, you know, beliefs shared by ordinary people, but also by policymakers as well, are just not right. They're wrong. And which an appreciation of it might be a breath of fresh air. In a sense, I think he's giving support and echoing what many of us on the program have been saying for a while about this crazy charade of interest rates to control inflation as though there aren't better ways to do it, which Stuart Kells agrees. There are. 1-300-800-222 is the number. All right, coming up in this hour, Claire Armstrong will lead the Nightlife News Breakdown for us. Obviously, the big major news story out of Canberra today was the announcement on changed migration rules, a speech made by Tony Burke at the Press Club. I'll talk to Rob Watson about goings-on in the UK, interesting series of things that are going on there. And also, I'll have a chat with Waleed Ali in this hour too, who's written a very interesting essay about the decline of belief in the West. And is it terminal? Everyone thinks there's something wrong. What is it? Well, Waleed's got some thoughts about all of that in this hour as well. So looking forward to it. We've got the Mighty Challenge on the way as well. Let's kick it off with the Nightlife News Breakdown.
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2: Well, the Labor Party finally unveiled their migration plan today. It was weeks later than initially planned. Home Affairs Minister Tony Burke outlined the changes to the visa system at the National Press Club earlier today. Now, there are all sorts of changes on the table, from removing unlawful non-citizens, restricting family applicants for most student visas, and a focus on bringing in workers in sectors such as health and construction. Now, the government hopes to bring Australia's net overseas migration figure to $245,000 this financial year and down to $225,000 in 2027 to 2028. This is Tony Burke.
3: We need to always remember that while there are issues in the immigration program that we are always wrestling with, that job is never complete. We can never lose sight of the extraordinary strength to the fabric of our nation in what is modern, multicultural Australia.
2: Well, to discuss the changes and more, we're joined by Claire Armstrong. Claire is the ABC's Chief Digital Political Correspondent based at Parliament House in Canberra. Claire, good evening to you. Welcome back to Nightlife.
4: Hello, thanks for having me.
2: Well, a big shake-up. Well, is it a big shake-up? The government wanted to do more, but the coalition wasn't going to go with them, and they need that to get it through the Senate, don't they? Given the coalition would go there, they're going to try and do this all this by regulation, which means by of necessity they can't do that much. What's in the detail anyway?
4: There's quite a bit, actually, Phil. It's more not so much a big shake-up as a very wide series of shakeups across the entire migration program. Mm-hmm. One of the points that Tony Burke was at pains to make today was essentially that any deep cut in any one area of this migration system would have pretty devastating effects for the economy. So instead, what he unveiled was a series of regulation changes, as you said, because obviously talks with the coalition broke down over legislation. There's going to be a ballot system for people that come here on a backpacker visa if they wish to stay into a second or third year. So that will essentially put a cap on people who go beyond that first year of coming here as a holiday maker. There's a lot of changes to do with international students. They'll effectively be no longer able to bring their family members with them attached to their visa, with a few exceptions. Some reprioritization around the skills, bringing construction, for example, as a qualification, up to the same level of importance as a university level degree, and some enforcement measures too, more investment in essentially trying to get visa overstayers out, and some measures to stop what's known as visa hopping, where people kind of just bounce from one visa to the next. What's not there are two ideas that Tony Burke sort of floated. One, an expression of interest system for international students that would give government a bit more control over that, and the other, a way of essentially dealing with unmeritorious applications for asylum. Both of those areas would have needed legislation, and Labor wasn't able to get that support from the coalition, so they're going down the regulation path instead.
2: Yeah, that's right. There's been talk of clamping down, reducing the number of overseas students. They're not actually doing that, are they? They're just saying students can't, students on graduate degrees, with some exceptions, there are some caveats for it, won't be allowed to bring their families, and they're hoping that will reduce the number. But the overall number of students themselves, they're not actually targeting, are they?
4: No, they're not targeting the overall number of students, but two things have sort of been happening with the system. There has actually been a reduction in net overseas migration. It just so happened that the latest ABS data was out today. The new figure is about 292,000 for the year to March, which is down by about 17,000 people. What was happening, though, is that departures from Australia were not keeping pace. So essentially we'd been bringing down the number of people coming in. But what's happening is that once people get here, if they're students, maybe they're switching on to another type of study, or someone else has come here and essentially just trying to stay for as long as possible on different visas. Those were the sorts of areas the government's really looking to target, with even just simple things like if you're a student and you graduate, you can stay here and apply, you know, to do another course, but it has to be a progression. It has to be going, say, from a bachelor's degree to a master's degree. You can't graduate from university and then hop over into a vet course, for example, just to prolong your stay in Australia.
2: Although how many people are doing that, we don't know, I suppose. It's interesting, isn't it, because a lot of visa categories, as we know, are uncapped. So chasing an actual number, as the government's been corralled into doing, which they haven't in the past, but they've been corralled into doing it by essentially the politics of the whole matter at the moment. The number they're chasing can't be achieved with any degree of certainty anyway, given the immigration system, can it?
4: I completely, and that's really where the sort of long tail of today will be interesting. Tony Burke essentially saying that what people associate, obviously at the moment, as targets of net overseas migration as they appear in the budget, they're not actually targets. They're just forecasts based on what Treasury sort of thinks is going to happen. He very unequivocally said today that he understands people have come to associate that with the target. And from this point on, for the moment, because of things like housing and other pressures, it will be a target. That is probably something that will now never really be undone, and it will sort of become established law, essentially, in terms of political debate in Australia. And I think that, you know, there may be a government in the future, maybe even this one, that comes to regret that concession. And Tony Burke even declaring, you know, when he was asked if he would blame the coalition for failing to work with Labor on legislation for if he fails to meet these targets, he said he wouldn't because he won't. So there's another potential grab for a future election video if the government don't get to these targets.
2: The short answer is they won't. They probably won't, because they don't really have direct control over it. There's a view that the government has direct control over these things, but they don't, as I say, because many visa categories, which bring in quite a large number of people, are uncapped. For example, people from New Zealand. Is it fair to say the changes are more about politics than substance, do you think, or not?
4: I think that the politics are obviously a huge part of it. One Nation started the week unveiling, you know, their sort of alternative policy that involves things like going into negative migration over 3 years and then shooting for a net overseas migration target of about 130,000 for context. Labor are aiming to get to 225. We're expecting the coalition to hover around 150, 170, but it really has become quite a political issue. I think what's interesting is that people are obviously very concerned and worried about things like the availability and price of housing. Obviously, you want things like infrastructure, schools, hospitals to all be able to keep up. But Australia's economic prosperity is pretty intrinsically linked to migrants and the skills and the wealth that they generate. And so I think it's become, you know, this idea that there's just these switches that you can turn off and the economy will just absorb whatever the effect is. There will be a point in the future where we maybe look back at this period of really febrile debate about migration and wonder if we couldn't have taken a slightly more nuanced approach to how we run the economy.
2: Yes, I agree with that. I was interested to hear Kos Samaras, the pollster, today saying, in any event, he said in his research, immigration was not anywhere near the top of the list as people as to the issues that people were concerned about. They were concerned about housing, sure, but immigration was not the top of the list. So anyway, it's an interesting finding. Look, meanwhile, the government today also announced it'll back down on its planned $5,000 allied healthcare threshold for veterans. Now, this was certainly agitating people like Senator Jackie Lambie. The May budget showed the measure might have saved the government about $750 million over 3 years by essentially putting a

0: cap on allied health care unless there was a good reason for it on behalf of veterans. Independent Senator Jackie Lambie welcomed the change because the government's folded on this and won't do it. She said Veterans Affairs Minister Matt Keogh's done the most for veterans in her time in Parliament.
1: In the time I've been up here, Matt is the best thing that we have bloody had, and he's the smartest thing we've had. He's a lawyer. He knows how it works. Okay, he's taken a bit of a trip on this one. He didn't get this right.
0: The government's folded on this because they were probably going to lose it in the Senate anyway, weren't they, Claire?
2: Yeah, it was a pretty friendless proposal, which is, you know, I understand obviously there's a lot of anxiety that can come from people who feel that they might be losing access to the medical supports that they need, but there was some foundation in this idea. Yes, it was setting a $5,000 cap on the what a veteran could use in terms of allied services, although they could go on to apply to go above that. But it was doing some other things like getting rid of the existing treatment cycle where a veteran would generally need to return to a GP for a new referral after every 12 allied health sessions. Instead, you'd be able to run all the way up to the cap. Hmm. And the government was sort of saying that quite a lot of people would probably not actually go over that 5,000. There's obviously some overcharging or some issues going on in the system where they felt they could claw back some money. I think over 4 years, the policy was going to save about $750 million. So obviously there would have been some impact there. But at the moment, the government's just said it won't be pursuing that, but hasn't really said what's going to happen as an alternative or if there is going to be some elements of control or capping put on. Obviously not that one, but, yeah, the government, very classic timing, I would say, in a way, putting out that announcement just a few hours before Tony Burke went to the press club, and obviously the whole day became about migration policy.
0: Yes, indeed. All right. Look, you would never have thought that Senator Pauline Hanson, leader of the One Nation Party, and Fowler MP Di Lee, independent member there, and Senator Fatima Payman, former Labor Senator for Western Australia, a young woman, now independent senator, would join forces. That's a strange kind of alliance, but they've joined up because why?
2: Well, their interests have aligned over staffing levels for parliamentarians, would you believe? It was quite a bit of a, I don't know, I almost thought someone was punking me when I turned up to this press conference today, Phil, and saw those three ladies standing together, remembering that Senator Payman over the years has called Pauline Hanson vindictive, mean, nasty. I think at one point she accused her of being a disgrace to the human race, and yet here they were on a unity ticket because they think the Prime Minister, Anthony Albanese, is unjudiciously deciding which crossbench MPs or minor parties get what staff. So there's a weird sort of situation in our system where every single MP and senator is automatically gets five staffers. That's for their elected offices to do a lot of local work, help out the community. And then they are given an allocation of what's called personal staff. That's for things like parliamentary work, policy work, media advising, all those sorts of jobs at the discretion of the Prime Minister. And the women who fronted up today for this press conference were making the point that they in particular are not necessarily getting the same ratio of staff as some of the other minor parties and independents, let alone the government and the opposition, and therefore are saying they're not able to serve their constituents as effectively as they were like. A fun fact, Senator Fatima Payman is the only independent in Parliament who has a allocation of zero when it comes to additional personal staff. Di Lee has one. Most of the crossbench have about two, and Jackie Lambie has three. That's still pretty small potatoes when you come into, I think the Greens have about 17 extra staff for their 10 or 11 members, whereas One Nation have five extra staff and they've got about six members. So they were standing up for this issue of staffing, which sounds obviously pretty inside the Canberra bubble, but they obviously feel that the public needs to know about this because it's, as they say, impacting their ability to serve their community.
0: Yes. Okay. As soon as they get back

0: to meat and potato issues, the better, I would think. Claire, you also had an exclusive story out today about a man who was volunteering for One Nation during the recent Secret Harbour by-election in Western Australia. What did you uncover?
1: Yeah, this was quite an interesting story that I've been working on. This a gentleman named David Donis, who volunteered for One Nation at Secret Harbour by-election last month, was previously named by a federal tribunal, the tribunal for promoting neo-Nazi ideologies. Mm-hmm. So this man was spotted handing out how to votes. There was an incident at a polling booth where he had a bit of a yelling match with a voter that was walking by, caught the attention of a few people who were from other political parties, also just as you would expect on the booth handing out how to vote cards. He was again then spotted at the election victory night party, standing in the crowd where One Nation obviously won that state seat in WA. And it sort of led to people realising that he was this individual who's sort of known for having previously been found. He was the president of what's called the Society of Western Australian Nationalists, which is a now deregistered organisation that the Administrative Appeals Tribunal once found was a racist and extremist group. Now, One Nation gave me a statement saying that this Mr. Donis was not a member. My understanding is he's a volunteer. That One Nation said that they don't tolerate extremism and that, you know, essentially if there was any kind of revelations of this fact that it would be dealt with swiftly. But I think for me, the broader issue here is, you know, Pauline Hanson has complained in the past that her party has at times been sort of infiltrated by extremists. She talked in June about having to shut down about four branches and that she was sick of this. But it's going to be one of those issues that keeps bubbling up, I think, for One Nation as they sort of grow as a party and have these vetting issues, and is one that the Liberals and their other political opponents are clearly seizing on to highlight and I think try and make a point of maybe the types of people that they suggest are gravitating toward One Nation.
0: Mm-hmm. Indeed. All right, Claire, terrific to have your time. Thank you.
1: Thanks, Phil.
0: Claire Armstrong, ABC's Chief Digital Political Correspondent based at Parliament House in Canberra, leading the breakdown tonight.
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0: Yes, indeed. All right, coming up, a conversation with Waleed Ali in this hour as well. Let's talk to Rob Watson in the UK.
3: Foreign correspondent.
0: There's a big debate brewing in Britain over how much money one person should be able to put into politics. Reform UK, that's the outfit led by Nigel Farage, has received a staggering £72 million from just two wealthy British businessmen, Ben Dello and Christopher Harborne, in just 24 hours. It's put the spotlight on political donations. The UK government wants to cap donations from British voters living abroad at £100,000, with the changes applying from the 25th of March. But there's a catch. The government wants the changes backdated. Can a new law force a party to hand the money back? Where does Britain draw the line? Rob Watson joins us. He's political correspondent for the BBC World Service Radio and BBC TV News. G'day, Rob. Where are we? We found... Oh, now here he is. I'm going to dig you out of the system. G'day, Rob. How are you?
4: Hello. It's great to speak to you again. Unfortunately, I'm on a kind of a mobile phone rather than the normal WYSI technology. But
0: no, that's okay.
4: Good to be with you. I hope you can hear me.
0: Yes, no, you can hear loud and clear. This does sound... Look, tell us, what's the background of this story? £72 million? Really? Who are these people and what do they want?
4: But they're kind of billionaire cryptocurrency people, Phil, and you have to ask yourself, if you had a spare 26 million quid, whatever that is in Australian dollars, would you give it to a political party, Phil?
0: Well, no. Well, you would if you, I suppose, had a promise that they would do something for you.
4: Well, it's really interesting you should say that, Phil, because that, of course, is the issue, that's the question that's been raised. People saying, guess what? Do you think someone would really give you £26 million if they didn't want something in return? I mean, to deal with that question at the moment, I mean, the two billionaires involved say, absolutely not. I mean, they make the point that we're already incredibly rich. There's nothing that we really need from a British government. But, I mean, of course, you know, the issue has been raised. I mean, is it a good thing for democracy for individuals to be able to give that much?
0: Sorry, what's the amount? What's the amount that they're giving? Sorry, what was it? 26 million, was it?
4: No, sorry, first 30. I don't know why I said 20. I think maybe you'd give them a bit less. Well, it's 36 million pounds each, and right. I should say this dwarfs anything that's ever been given before. There was a man called Lord Sainsbury who gave the Conservatives 10 million. Mm. But this completely dwarfs that.
0: 72 million pounds. You say they're cryptocurrency billionaires. Well, they live overseas. They live outside the UK.
4: Well, they did. But both of them are now back in the UK. And you mentioned how, right at the start there, Phil, about how the government is trying to change the law to say that even if you're a British citizen, if you're living abroad, you can't give anything more than £100,000. And then the idea was that you would really have to have been living in the UK for at least a year, dating back to March, in order to be able to give this kind of sum. But of course, you know, a new issue has come up, and that is people asking, well, let's say you're a perfectly, you're a British citizen, you are living here. Even then, should you be allowed to give £36 million?
0: No, exactly. Meanwhile, the leaders of Scotland, Wales and Northern Ireland are stepping up pressure on Westminster, calling for a path towards greater independence. The leaders of the Scottish Nationalist Party, the Welsh Independence Party and also Sinn Féin, the Irish, have come together in Cardiff. They've called on Westminster to prepare for possible constitutional change, including Scottish independence and Irish reunification. Now, it's an ancient issue, I know, and the SNP in Scotland have come close but never got there. What does this new alliance mean for the UK, and does this seriously advance an issue which has bubbled along for years without going anywhere, Rob?
4: Well, I don't think in terms of substance it means very much at all. I don't think the British government is going to suddenly change its position just on the basis of three leaders meeting in Cardiff in Wales. But I think symbolically it is hugely important. And it's a moment to remind everyone listening that what's really interesting in the UK at the moment is that the devolved administrations in Scotland, Wales and co-leadership in Northern Ireland all favour breaking up the UK. I mean, that's a big deal. I mean, it doesn't mean that it's going to happen, you know, tomorrow. I think the British government will resist referenda in all three of those places. But I think it highlights, you know, that you do have these very active, enthusiastic nationalist movements. And even though the opinion polls suggest, Phil, that that people wouldn't vote for Irish unity in Northern Ireland, they wouldn't vote for independence in Wales, it might be a bit closer in Scotland. What the polling does suggest is that a lot of younger people in Scotland, Northern Ireland and Wales, they don't think that Britannia is very cool anymore. They're not very impressed with the UK. So if you are a unionist politician, you know, in the years ahead, you've got a lot of work on your hands.
0: Mm. Yes, well, I mean, a united Ireland, as you say, it's not likely to happen soon, but a united Ireland could stand on its own two feet, but certainly neither Wales nor Scotland would have the economic clout to stand on their own two feet at all, would they?
4: Well, now you're wading into the debate, Phil, right? The Scottish National Party and Plaid Cymru, the Welsh DUP, right, let's get on to this. What are you doing prejudging the issue? I mean, I think the whole point of a referendum campaign was that it would discuss precisely the issue that you raise. And unionist politicians, supporters of the union, would argue, as they did in the Scottish referendum in 2014, that, look, you know, independence just doesn't make sense for Scotland or Wales. But, yeah, I mean, that would be at the heart of the argument. I should say one other thing. We often chat Brexit here in our little conversations, Phil. Mm. I mean, one of the things that has forced young people to be more enthusiastic about Irish unity, Welsh independence, Scottish independence, is that they were all dead against leaving the European Union. So in other words, you know, Brexit, if you like, has been a force for disintegration. It sort of puts a strain on the union.
0: Yeah, no, that's true. I mean, there's a widespread acknowledgement, isn't it, that Brexit's been an economic disaster for Britain, and yet no major political party wants to put their toe in the water to say, how about we put it all back together?
4: Well, I should say, Phil, that the ardent support of Brexit would not acknowledge

0: had been an economic disaster. But I mean, if I
1: well, yeah, but it ha- on any objective measure, it has, hasn't it?
0: Yeah. Well, I mean, most economists, most independent statistical organisations would say absolutely that Britain had taken a massive hit.
1: Yeah. You're facing the same problems about with AIs everywhere, Rob. Senior UK ministers warned that artificial intelligence poses huge risks to national security and society without the right safeguards. How has it been dealt with in the UK?
0: Tentatively. Mm. And I suspect that the debate has really, I mean, it seems to me this is the first time it's really exploded in the UK, this idea of the threat posed by AI. And I'm sure for the same reason as other parts around the world. And that was, I'm not sure if you were across this, Phil, but one of the former senior research guys at one of the AI companies said, you know, that he thought that AI could make humans extinct in 10 years. And not surprisingly, that's got everyone talking and being rather afraid. So when I say tentative, I mean, the British government's position is, you know, on the one hand, you know, we are going to be very careful about this stuff. But on the other hand, we are desperate for growth. We have all of these terrible economic problems. And Britain has sort of been pushing itself as potentially an honest broker. That it could be one of the countries leading the way towards international regulation. And to that end, actually, King Charles, as we speak, Phil, King Charles, no less, is hosting a meeting of AI bigwigs in one of his homes in Scotland. I should say one thing, and that is I think you have to take the idea of Britain being this, you know, major peacemaker when it comes to AI with a pinch of salt, simply because, you know, these big companies that are American and they're Chinese, right? I mean, in the end, it's going to be up to the United States and China to decide what happens to the rest of us.
1: Yeah. He's interested in ideas, Charles, isn't he? He does read and look at things. You can't imagine the previous Queen conducting such a summit, but there you go.
0: Goodness gracious, we're both going to end up in the Tower of London as traitors if we start talking like this. I think the Queen, I can feel myself treading in dangerous territory. I think the Queen was known for being super interested in statecraft.
1: Right.
0: So she was interested in diplomacy. I think she was interested in economics. I don't know whether she was interested in technology. But I think, yeah, King Charles, I mean, I guess you could say he's had the great privilege, which someone in his position has, of just being able to have brilliant access to all these clever people with that. You know what I mean? I mean, he's got the time, the access. If he wants to find out about something, he just places a call, or I should say gets one of his servants to place a call. Whereas, I don't know about you, but I just have to start searching the internet and making a few calls.
1: Yep, that's true. That is true. A couple of things before you go. Tell me about the upset in Piddington, which is a little tiny town in Oxfordshire, about 25 k's outside Oxford, the university city. They've decided they want to leave the UK. But it's not because of any high-minded constitutional reasons. They just don't like the plans to house more than 1,000 male asylum seekers at a nearby former military site. What's going on here, Rob?
0: Well, you summed it up very nicely, and this is my neck of the woods. I'm from Oxfordshire. I'm an Oxonian, I live in Oxford, so not very far from Piddington. And absolutely, it's a little village full of it's got about 350 people, and they've had this symbolic vote to leave the United Kingdom, absolutely in protest at what they see as the undesirability of having a bunch of migrants who arrived here by boat living on a disused military base. I mean, they think it's a threat to the women and children of the village. And so they have made this protest. And I think, you know, what it shows is really the depth of feeling on this issue of how does Britain accommodate or not accommodate people coming over in boats. I mean, you know, looking at Britain, you might say, well, given the hundreds and hundreds of thousands of people who come to Britain in regular ways, why is it this issue so emotive? It tends to be 40,000-50,000 people arriving a year. But I think it just goes to this idea that the polling suggests a lot of British people feel, which is, look, you can't have people turning up in your country in boats, uninvited, no. We don't know who they are. And so this referendum is that emotion writ large.
1: Yep, it was a big issue here in Australia.

0: Rob. I know people have an emotive rejection of people coming in boats, even though in this country at least as many people turned up, in the same way on aircraft, but no one seemed to be so much fussed about that. It was the boats thing that led to the sense of invasion or whatever it was. Hey, just before you go, there's been a big change coming to school dinners in England. The free school meals are a feature of public schools in England, or what we would call public schools. But the menu is about to change. Is this all due to Jamie or not?
1: Well, it's a bit to do with him, and it's a bit to do with the fact that we have an obesity epidemic in the United Kingdom. I mean, everybody seems to just be getting fatter and fatter. I'm looking down at my own waistline, Phil. So the idea was to have the biggest change. The government is saying this is the biggest change in menus in English schoolrooms in over a decade. And so, yeah, the idea is no more fries, lots more fruit. Well, not no more fries, but I mean, I think chips are going to have to be...
0: What, no fish and chips?
1: ...to be baked. Nope. Well, I mean, the chips are going to have to be baked. And you're only allowed cakes twice a week, and that's going to have to be served with fruit. And what's the other one? Oh, yeah, processed meat, so things like sausages, just once a week. I don't know about you, but when I was at school, I mean, the meals were so shocking that there would just be nothing that you could do that would make it any worse.
0: We did not have this in this country, Rob.
1: You didn't have school dinners?
0: No, there were no such thing as school dinners or lunches in this country, no. No, unless you got a sandwich from home, you didn't eat. I mean, there was a canteen, but you had to buy things. I mean, you know, but there was no provision nothing like the UK's school lunch scheme, no.
1: As soon as I was old enough, Phil, I used to leave school, my secondary school, at lunchtime and go to the pub. until one day one of the teachers caught us all there. And then I can tell you there was hell to pay.
0: Ah, you should have shouted. He should have shouted you a pint. Come on. All right, Rob.
1: Not a bad idea.
0: Terrific to talk, Rob, as always. And yes, more power to the residents of Piddington. May they rise up in arms if necessary. Righto, Rob. Thank you. Appreciate it.
1: Cheers, Phil.
0: Rob Watson, Chief Political Correspondent for the BBC World Service Radio and BBC TV News. With some news from the old dust.
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0: Milo says, Phil, the Queen was interested in technology, as Harry often said when I was living in London, that he used to help his granny download songs onto her iPod. Hardy-ha. No, it was just a point being about Charles, really, that he's always been interested in ideas. He does, he reads and knows people and so on. So, I mean, good luck to him. It's probably a better way of spending his time, he probably thinks, than having to worry about Harry and Meghan, I suppose. All right, 1-300-800-222 is the number. Mighty challenge coming up after the news. Waleed Ali is going to join me next up. He's written a very interesting essay in the Quarterly Essay series about the decline of liberal belief in the West. So we'll have a chat to Waleed next up.
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0: What's wrong with the world? Across the globe, the central idea of liberal democracy is under threat. Ideas of individual freedom and open markets, the rule of law, democracy, economic growth, which have underpinned our societies for a very long time, are being undermined by rising populism and a decline in faith in institutions. A long-held belief that rising living standards and a better world were just around the corner seems in disarray. In a new essay, Waleed Ali looks at whether it's all just the turmoil of present politics, or is it the fact that these ideas, the fundamental idea of liberal democracy, has just exhausted itself? And if so, well, what's going to replace it? Waleed, good evening to you and welcome to Nightlife. You have to answer all these questions in about 10 minutes.
4: I thought we'd come in for a chat, but that sounds like a very daunting task at this point.
0: liberalism is what most of the world, apart from some significant blocs, China, Russia, the theological dictatorships, for example. But apart from those, the rest of the world pretty much has signed on to this. Mm. And they're a fundamental set of beliefs which, like everything, begin in the French Revolution.
4: Well, there's a big argument about that. I mean,

0: In the whole world. So it's the dominant philosophy of our times, whether you believe in it or not, is almost beside the point. Enough.
1: Well, it's what our institutions, it's what makes us go. Isn't
0: yeah,
1: it?
0: That's right.
1: You know, since the decline of Marxism in the Western world,
0: yeah.
1: This is the idea. And we don't have actually another idea, or maybe that's what the current crisis is about.
0: Yeah, so that is one way I'm trying to think about this moment. I think I'm just like everyone else. I'm looking at a world that feels like it's falling apart, where everyone just says it's crazy. Now is crazy. And I'm trying to figure out what exactly is crazy about that? What is going on? And it seems to me that when there is that much upheaval and everyone seems to share this feeling, even if they agree on nothing else, they seem to share this feeling, then it seems to me that what must be going on is that some of the very deep philosophical questions we actually don't bother asking at each other in daily life are now coming up, and some of the axioms are being questioned. So you mentioned liberalism. How do we define this? I mean, it's a 19th century philosophy, broadly speaking. That's roughly when it starts in earnest. You mentioned the French Revolution. Yeah, that's a big cradle for it. And it's just this idea that seems to gather around a few things, you know, the primacy of the individual, individual rights as being the focus of the state and the state's job to facilitate individual rights. We could list some of them, you know, freedom of speech, freedom of association, freedom of conscience, religion, so on and so forth. You can have economic freedom, all these sorts of things.
1: Human rights.
0: That we're familiar with, the separation of powers, all those sorts of things. So that's one way of looking at it. But there's another way of looking at it that goes deeper to, they're in a sense the accoutrements. They're the symptoms, if you like. I don't mean to put it in those terms, but you know what I mean. That's what's visible. What's beneath the surface is actually quite a deep set of philosophical decisions not to answer the big questions that philosophy usually answers, right? What's the point of life? What exactly is the point of society? What is a good life? What does the good life look like? All of these are questions that liberalism, the whole point of liberalism, and you could even argue the genius of liberalism, was that it said, no, let's have politics without any of those things. And it's worth remembering that that would have been unthinkable to people before about the 17th century.
1: The point that maybe people in the 12th century didn't ask themselves questions that we do all the time, which is, hey, why isn't this thing working? It's 2026. I mean, this is ridiculous.
0: Yeah.
1: They'd say, no one said, gee, it's 11:48. Why don't we have something better here?
0: Yes.
1: Because that wasn't, the task then was your relationship with God and your mortality and trying to survive on this earth. And they weren't, it wasn't about the perfectibility of man in the way that modern liberalism is.
0: Well, and not just liberalism. So this is, I think, the point I try to make is that in some ways we talk about communism and liberalism as though they're opposites.
1: Yeah.
0: I think of them actually as just branches that have grown in a different direction, but they're from the same root, which is the Enlightenment.
1: Yeah.
0: And the Enlightenment was quietly very radical, because what the Enlightenment was doing was saying this idea that more or less everybody's had, that history moves in cycles, that there are ups, that there are downs, that life doesn't go from worse to better in a kind of inexorable way, that we moderns in the 13th century are not better necessarily than the old people of the ninth. That's just dominant. And civilizations rise and fall. That's what would happen. You've even got people who, like Ibn Khaldun, who I quote in the essay, who talks about the cycles of civilization. He reckons them at about 250 years or so for, you know, a civilization, which has got a lot of attention lately because the American nation is 250 years old. So there's a lot of those sorts of things. It's only when you get to the Enlightenment that you get this idea of, no, by casting off all of these ways of thinking about the world and putting our faith in this thing called reason and science and so forth, we can just reason ourselves into perpetual improvement that life would just get better.
1: Things will get better.
0: And the communists believe that.
1: Yeah.
0: They
1: believe that too.
0: Just like they just had very different prescriptions on what that meant. But the point, I think, the reason that's relevant to the discussion about our time is we've kind of inherited that presumption. And that means when we start seeing signs that maybe things aren't getting better, we're not like the Stoics. We don't look at it and go, right, the slings and arrows of fortune. We go, this is unacceptable.
1: Why don't we, what are we dissatisfied about?
0: Yeah.
1: I mean, I don't want to press this point too hard, but, you know, you've got in some parts of Australia, mining community.

0: activities, the Hunter Valley, for example, people on very good salaries with lots of material benefits, boats and cars and caravans, who are deeply ticked off with the, you know, and probably are going to vote for, you know, right-wing populists like One Nation in significant numbers. Yep. It's not just about not having anything. It's about something else.
1: I think that's exactly true.
0: What is it? Have we arrived at a point where people have said, yeah, and so what was it all about again? And we don't know.
1: Yeah, so I, there are probably a dozen potential answers to that question. And I suspect if you gathered them all, they would cohere around this idea that something about the promise of what the liberal order, whether we use that, those words or not, would deliver has been broken. It's not delivering what it said.
0: It's not as good as what was promised, is it?
1: No.
0: It's not what was on the box.
1: And we're starting now probably for the first time in, I think, a critical way to run into two things, I think. Limits, which is a problem if you have a philosophy of perpetual improvement. Limits and impermanence. And maybe the best way to illustrate this would be something like social media, which I do talk about probably in a fair bit of length in the essay, really as an example of this phenomenon. Well, here is this thing, in some ways the perfect distillation of liberalism, right?
0: Yeah.
1: It's inventive performance, it's every individual having a voice, it's flattening the hierarchy, it's driving out the gatekeepers, it's all of these things that a liberal would be inclined to look at and say, great, this is... And then we sort of discover after a while that actually, well, it has all these other effects, and it's deleting or it's deteriorating something that is actually really immaterial but really important within us. It might be enhancing the moreness of our lives, but not the quality of our lives. Now, that's not a distinction that I think we've been trained to draw. I think within the liberal mindset, more is better. Unless it's less by choice, but that ultimately we could, even our relationship with technology, I think generally makes this point. Technology, until you get to say, well, the onset of social media or the souring of social media, I think the dominant view is it's in every case a good thing. It makes things better. There might be bumps along the way, but it's a good. Now we've got teen social media bans. Now we're freaking out about AI and we're having all these arguments about data centers and whether we want AI and is it going to wipe out the whole species and is it going to take all our jobs? That's just a totally different conversation. And so when you have something like the internet rapidly just making culture evolve so quickly and you've got the economy hitting a speed limit because productivity's kind of stalled and the only solution to that seems to be AI, which we're terrified of, and this that promised so much in the case of social media is not great. And then it turns out if we look in the way of the environment, you either are running into environmental limits or you don't believe we are and you're annoyed at the people who say we are. All of these things come together and you go, hang on, what's this all for? What is happening that is actually enhancing my human experience? I don't think we think about it this way, but this is just my attempt to try to divine what the gut is doing in this sort of situation, and that triggers a disillusionment, I think.
0: Well, Ed Alley's with us. His new quarterly essay, Time of Monsters, What Future for Liberalism, looks at some pretty fundamental questions, including the current discontent, which is... It's not a left thing or a right thing. People talk about right-wing populism, but there's plenty of left-wing populism going on too. And we've seen that, for example, in the United States with Mayor Mandani in New York and elsewhere, and elsewhere around the world. Mm. You know, massive contradictions. The AfD in Germany, for example, which is a racist organisation, you would think, in its attitude towards immigration.
1: It's cozy with the neo-Nazis.
0: It's cozy with the neo-Nazis. Yeah. They want to suck up to the Russians and so on. Mm. But it's led by... It's led in part by a woman who is gay and is married to a Sri Lankan.
1: Yeah.
0: So, you know, contradictions are everywhere in this, isn't it? Aren't they?
1: Yeah. And I think it's worth looking back on the 2010s as an example of all this chaos. I mean, I think there's a tendency in Australia, we go, oh my God, there's a One Nation surge. What happened in 2025 or something.
0: So it's all right wing, but it's not.
1: But it's not. No. And even if you look through the One Nation, has everyone forgotten Occupy?
0: That's right.
1: This happened. Then you had the woke era, which I don't know where you want to place that, 2014, 15 through to about 2022. That's a fairly long run. And

0: did a lot of stuff. Like it gathered up a huge head of steam and had a lot of power, and it redefined the way, the behavior of certain big institutions, corporate America, Hollywood, a lot of these things were happening. So it's now on the decline, but you had Trump arrive in 2016, then you had him come back. So I guess what I'm observing through that 2010s is that's really the decade, and I think crucially in the aftermath of the financial crisis, which we didn't really get as much in Australia, and so we're late to this party. But I think in the aftermath of that, what you get is these ructions that occur, progressive and conservative, they don't necessarily take their turns in what's going well, right? You can have right-wing populism but growing in popularity at the same time as you have a left-wing populism.
1: Yeah, well, you do.
0: Right. And so what I'm looking at that and I'm going, this is not an environment where it's we tilt left, we tilt right, and it's just a matter of who has the rub of the green at any particular moment. Something must be going on that both these things can be growing together.
1: What is it?
0: And I think it's this disillusionment with the overarching order that liberalism has defined. And in the end, I think it probably comes down to...
1: What's it all for, in other words?
0: Right. Well, that's a big part of it. Mm. Because ultimately, if what you're going to say is, we are not, as a society, going to talk about things like what a good life looks like, and we're going to move off the table all those things that philosophy has been overwhelmingly about. And what we're going to do is we're just going to deliver you improvement. And because we don't want to look at the things that are big, that matter, in a capital M, it kind of has to be material. So there's quite a big wager in all that, which is that I will keep delivering you material improvement. There will be no end on the horizon ultimately. And I'm not going to talk to you about meaning. And there is a thing that happens at various points in human history. And I think, you know, that the 1930s is a big example of this, right? Where you get fascism, you get Nazism, you get the Bolsheviks, you get Stalinism, all of these things happening. What are these except very potently packaged forms of political meaning giving? And I do think there is an element of that that's going on here, even, for example, on the populist right. If I say I want to kick out all the immigrants who don't look like me or whatever, say what you want about that. But there is some vessel for meaning.
1: Well, when Pauline Hanson says she wants a monoculture, I mean, she's nominating a place or a set of values around which people could coalesce.
0: Whereas, at least she's gesturing towards that symbol. Whether or not it exists is actually in a way beside the point.
1: Of course, of course. But in a way that, for example, you know, current Liberal governments are unable to, beyond saying, oh, well, the rate of growth in our nation's economies ticked up or unemployment's ticked down, so therefore you should be happy.
0: Yes.
1: And people are over this, aren't they?
0: And so what you get when you talk to the pollsters who are polling One Nation voters, they say they're so angry at the major parties. And I think in some ways you can read that as, well, the major parties have stuffed up. The Liberal Party did this. The Labor Party did this. I think that's probably too narrow a reading, actually, in the end. I think the major party stands in for just the establishment, the order as we've known it.
1: Yeah.
0: And if I'm now saying I reject all that, I'm looking for something else. And that is, if it's going to question some of the more fundamental assumptions, then that makes it even more attractive. Now, that doesn't mean that the things that I'm reaching for are going to be good.
1: or even that I know what they are.
0: Oh, yeah. It doesn't mean that. So I don't want this to be read as a dismissal of anything that liberalism has achieved. No, liberalism has achieved some extraordinary things. But where people are now turning en masse at once, it seems, in another direction to try to search for something else, it's telling you that there is something about the offer that's there. Now, I happen to try to diagnose that by forcing you to wade through all the philosophy that developed over that time, and I try to do it as briefly as possible. But I think in the end, if you're going to try to come to grips with why we seem surrounded by so many political monsters at the moment, which is where the title comes from, I think in the end it's going to have to go back to something that's about the roots of the whole thing, which is what I'm attempting anyway.
1: It's a good attempt.
0: Thank you.
1: It's called Time of Monsters, What Future for Liberalism? It's one of these quarterly essays, which are usually thoughtful contributions to the national life, and so is this. Waleed Ali has been our guest. He doesn't have an answer, but... He's got some interesting thoughts about it. Well, Ed, terrific to talk. Thank you.
0: Thanks for having me.
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0: on ABC Radio.
1: Yes, interesting. He's an interesting bloke, Waleed, isn't he? Thank you, Anne, in Northern Tasmania. Waleed's a very interesting and thoughtful fella. That's true. Waleed, dude, we're thinking and wondering, think you'll all be having a midlife moment, but I agree with you, says my texter. Yeah, no, that's true. Dean says, I think the reason everyone just expects everything is because there are very few in the Western world who have had to fight for something or been through war in their life. Well, is that right, Dean? Certainly a previous generation all did that. They've all had their life improvements handed to them with no understanding on how it came about. Yeah, maybe. Although if that's the prescription, I don't think too many people would be wanting it, would they? Robin says, interesting article. We're all looking for our people and a sense of belonging. Yeah. And just back on the English school dinners, Sue says, we may not have school lunches, but I do recall school milk. Well, that's true too. All right, we've got the Mighty Challenge coming up, 25 questions in 5 categories, and if you can answer question 25, you'll be a winner. All right, line's free, 1-300-800-222 is the number. If you would like to have a crack at the Mighty Challenge issues of the day coming up in the last hour of the program. Well, look, there's plenty of things around. I suppose the migration changes announced by Tony Burke were the number one thing in the news today. You might like to have a chat about that. Plenty of people still wanting to talk about Ed Sheeran too, so I'm happy to do that too. We'll do that in the last hour of the program before Dave's discs. All right, first up though, we've got the Mighty Challenge. 1-300-800-222. Give me a call straight after the news.
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4: ABC News with Tim Wharton. Some migration experts are blaming Labor for rhetoric around migrants. Labor is tightening visa rules for international students and backpackers while increasing efforts to remove overstayers as it seeks greater control over migration. One Nation's Pauline Hanson has taken some credit for the reforms but has also been criticised for racist rhetoric, which she denies. Director of the Australian National University's Migration Hub, Professor Alan Garman, says the rhetoric towards migrants has been harmful.
5: There really has been a lack of explanation and justification of what the government's doing on migration, and that silence has led to the spread and the proliferation of misinformation and disinformation and myths and stereotypes.
4: Economists say surging investment in data centres and renewable energy is keeping inflationary pressures high. It comes as the US Federal Reserve raised interest rates by a quarter of a percentage point for the first time since July 2023 to 4%. Westpac chief economist Lucy Ellis says spending on data centres and renewable energy is adding to demand and putting upward pressure on inflation globally, but also here at home.
6: One of the things that the Federal Reserve has been talking about recently is the implications of the AI boom. Investment is very strong in the US, and that's largely data centres. And here also in Australia, we're seeing very strong investment coming from data centres and the associated renewable energy investment.
4: The coalition has invited Iranian opposition figure Reza Pahlavi to Australia, but the extent of his support among Iranians remains unclear. Kaveh Akbari reports.
7: The exiled former crown prince has a visible following in the diaspora, and his name has been chanted during some protests inside Iran. But his support within the country is difficult to verify, and efforts to unite Iran's fragmented opposition have struggled. One former Iranian professional athlete, whose identity the ABC has withheld because of threats against him, says Mr. Pahlavi lacks the leadership needed to drive change.
8: Part of Iranians, they like him, fair enough, but many of Iranians, they don't like him. I'm not going to trust him. I mean, they don't trust him. He's not the leader. He's coming like Che Guevara, Nelson Mandela. They're fighting inside. That's a different process.
7: Mr. Pahlavi says he wants to oversee a transition to democratic elections, not hold long-term power.
4: More than 30 Australians remain missing nearly a month on from a deadly flash flood on the Nepal-Tibet border, with the number of those unaccounted for being drastically revised. Here's South Asia correspondent Rachel Clayton.
9: That figure is at 587 on the Nepal side. It includes more than 30 Australians. China says there are 261 foreigners missing on their side, and we're not sure if there's any overlap

0: with those figures, I think that just goes to show how difficult it is for both sides to continue communicating when it comes to the number of people that were right on that border. Which side were they on? Had they crossed? Had they been delayed? But that picture of the number of foreigners who are missing and the number of people who, or the number of bodies that are recovered, is still going to take some time for that entire picture to be revealed, I think.
1: The Canadian Prime Minister has hit back at US President Donald Trump, saying Ottawa will decide on its own partnerships. Europe Commission President Ursula von der Leyen says she wants to open the door to Canada becoming the EU's first associate member. But the move has angered Mr. Trump, who has threatened to cut trade with the European Union if it follows through with the proposal. Mark Carney says Canada would be a more effective partner to the US through a closer association with the EU.
2: It is an alliance. It is a positive process. Now, that is the response to the President of the United States. This is a positive thing, and a stronger, more resilient, more sovereign Canada will be a more effective partner for the United States.
1: King Charles has warned artificial intelligence executives of the existential dangers posed by the technology if it were to fall into wrong hands. In an address to leaders from NVIDIA, Google, OpenAI and Anthropic, the King says they must ensure their technology remains in the service of humanity, community and the natural world. International authorities have signed off on a controversial rowing and canoeing venue for the 2032 Brisbane Olympics and Paralympics. The Fitzroy River in Rockhampton will host the events despite concerns over its current and length, as well as crocodile inhabitants. Premier David Crisafulli has told State Parliament the doubters have been proved wrong.
3: The IOC assessment for the site is complete. The Fitzroy has passed with flying colours. It's official. It's official. Signed, sealed and delivered.
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5: The weather forecast for the capital for Friday, the 18th day of September. Patchy frost, the chance of fog, then a mostly sunny day with a top of 22 degrees. On Saturday, sunny weather with a top of 24, sunny on Sunday, heading for 25, sunny on Monday, a top of 23, cloudy on Tuesday, a top of 17. 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

0: Yes, well, hello. How are you? Philip Clark with you on ABC Radio. This is Nightlife on the local radio network right around the country. 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You can text me 0467-922-702. One great way, if you're listening off the app, of course, it's much easier to contact us as well. Check it out. We've got the Mighty Challenge coming up. 25 questions, 5 categories. Answer question 25 and you will be a winner. And in the last hour of the program, in our issues of the day, well, I guess the changes announced by Tony Burke to the Migration Act are probably the number one news item today. So I want to get your views about that. You might have some thoughts about other issues too. People still texting in about Ed Sheeran and Macklemore, so you might like to continue that conversation as well. Prior to Dave's discs, when Dave's going to have a look at the Little River Band. So all of that ahead, but in the meantime, of course, if you're all set and ready, you know what? So am I.
1: The Mighty Challenge.
0: 1-300-800-222 is my number. Di from Canterbury is first up tonight with our categories. Category number one, answers ending in IAN. Category number two, newspapers and periodicals. Category number three, there's a bear in there. Category

0: number four, movies. And category number five, history. Di, g'day. How are you?
1: Hi, Philip. How are you?
0: Not bad. Not bad.
1: Oh, that's good.
0: Any of this appeal?
1: Well, maybe. I was just wondering if I could wish Emily, the Duchess of Dover, a happy 103rd
0: of course,
1: birthday.
0: Yes, it's her birthday. Yes, exactly. Yes.
1: We're hoping she's listening. We've tried to set it up for her. She's okay, but she's missing her telephones, her mobile phones badly. She hasn't been able to use them for, they're broken. They're not usable. They've been like that for a couple of weeks, and she's missing them terribly. But other than that, she's very feisty and on the spot, knows what's going on. Yes, so that's it. And the other thing I wanted to say was go Swannies.
0: Yeah, the Swannies tomorrow night, I know. I know. We shall see, Di.
1: I think Anta's ending in IAN.
0: Answers ending in IAN. Question number one. In mathematics, which word is defined as the middle value in a data set when the numbers are arranged in numerical order?
1: Median.
0: A median, correct, yeah. The median. Answers ending in IAN, M-E-D-I-A-N. All righty.
1: That's the best question I've ever got right.
0: On your die. Question number two. Do you want to stay here or you can move?
1: I'll stay there, thank you.
0: Which Venetian Renaissance artist painted the Venus of Urbino, a man with a quilted sleeve, and sacred and profane love?
1: That's not my area of expertise.
0: Answers ending in IAN.
1: Yeah, I'm sure the cap, pepper and honey on my knee would know it, but they can't tell me, so... so I'll pass on that and just say thanks very much and love your program.
0: Good on you, Di. Thank you. And thanks for giving the shout-out to Emily too, and happy birthday to Em as well, who is still going strong. Her birthday today. Thanks, Rosa, down in the corner. 1-300-800-222. Suzanne, yes. That is correct. Lynn, the Queenslander, happy birthday, Em. We love you. Yeah. Indeed. Rob from Cobden. G'day, Rob.
2: G'day, Phil. I don't know if we've got a very good line.
0: G'day, Rob. You know, I got you, Rob.
2: Yeah, good.
0: We're up to question number two. Answers ending in IAN. Which Venetian Renaissance artist painted the Venus of Urbino, a man with a quilted sleeve, and sacred and profane love?
2: Yeah, very complicated. I don't think I would have a clue at all.
0: No good?
2: No, mate. Too hard for me. Sounds like physics and maths.
0: Well.
2: But just let me say you're a funny man. I laugh a lot when I listen to you.
0: Oh, good. Good, Rob.
2: Yeah.
0: You're allowed to laugh with or at. That's fine.
2: Yeah, both.
0: Good on you, Rob. Thanks, mate. See ya. Bye-bye. Yes, thanks to Di for reminding me about the footy tomorrow night. Of course, yes, the Swans are playing Fremantle in the preliminary final. I know. Anyway, as I said, if Fremantle won the whole thing, I think a lot of people would be quite happy with that, wouldn't they? Morgan's got the right answer here. Robin, no, that's not right. Trev from Surface Paradise. Hi, Trev.
3: Oh, hello, Philip.
0: Trev, question number two. Which Venetian Renaissance artist painted the Venus of Urbino, a man with a quilted sleeve, and sacred and profane love? We're in a category called answers ending in I-A-N.
3: I-A-N? I thought it was I-A-L. I only know four artists, and there they are, the Ninja Turtles. IAN, it's not Raphael, it's not Leonardo, it's not Bob.
0: Let's go through the turtles.
3: look, I think you've beaten me. I'm sorry, Philip.
0: No worries, Trev.
3: One to you, zero to Trev.
0: See you, Trev. Bye-bye. Bye, mate. Yes, Marion Leichhardt says happy birthday to Emily. Yes, Emily, if you are listening, happy birthday from all of us. We've tried to get a phone call through, but not with any success. But happy birthday. If you are listening, Em, and if you listen to this program later, happy birthday to you from everyone here at Nightlife. As I say, we've our efforts to get a phone call through have not successful so far. Martin says, will you still be funny after your team comes second? Well, they might, Martin, and, you know, that's the thing. Although, as many have pointed out, often we do quite well leading up to the grand final, not so well in the grand final one. That's true. That's true too. Suzanne's got the right answer. Bobsled, yes. That's true. Bobsled, good on you. Who's next up here? Nick from Budgie Woy. Hello, Nick.
4: Bill.
0: Hello. Hello. We're up to question two. Answers ending in I-A-N. Which Venetian Renaissance artist painted the Venus of Urbino, a man with a quilted sleeve, and sacred and profane love?
4: I-A-N, you reckon?
0: Well, that's what the category's called, yeah.
4: Yeah. Well, that rules out Rolf Harris, doesn't it? I can't. I don't know, mate. Nah, I got nothing.
0: Got nothing? Okay. See you, mate. Bye-bye. Jane from Mudgee's got the right answer. Annette from the Gables. Anissa from Preston has got the right answer. Jeff in Whitehorse has the right answer. What about Steve in Frankston? G'day, Steve.
5: Oh, g'day, Phil. How are you tonight?
0: Pretty good. Yeah, pretty good. Question number two. We're a bit stuck here. Answers ending in I-A-N. Which Venetian Renaissance artist painted the Venus of Urbino, a man with a quilted sleeve and sacred and profane love?
5: Was it Titian?
0: Correct. It is. Titian. T-I-T-I-A-N. Yes. There's nothing wrong with coming second, Phil, says Harry in the Bay. Remember that while the early bird gets the worm, it's the second mouse who gets the cheese. that's true. That's true, I suppose, yeah. That is one way to look at it. All right, Steve, question number three, answers ending in I-A-N, if you like, or you can move to newspapers and periodicals. There's a bear in there, history or movies?
5: How about movies?
0: Movies it is, question number three. What phrase does Arnold Schwarzenegger first say when refused entry to a police station in The Terminator?
5: I think that's pretty easy, that one, Phil. I'm pretty sure he says, I'll be back.
0: He does. He doesn't say it like that, though, does he? Come on, Steve, give us...
5: Okay, he says it like, I'll be back.
0: That's right. everyone has a crack at it. Actually, Kim would be quite good at that, I reckon. Kim from Manham. Question number four, we're in movies. But you can move if you want, or you can stay here.
5: Well, all right. Well, we could stay with movies, I suppose. Yeah, why not?
0: Okay. John from Mitcham says, Phil, the Swans will find it tough, like I'm finding this quiz. Yeah, I agree, John. It is going to be tough. It is. Question number four. We're in movies. In 2006. Clint Eastwood directed two movies based on which World War II battle?
5: Ah, which World War II battle? Okay, directed. I would say it'd be in the Pacific Theatre, so I will go with, I'm probably wrong, but I'll go with Iwo Jima.
0: Yes, the Battle of Iwo Jima. The two movies were Flags of Our Fathers and Letters from Iwo Jima. Correct. All righty, question number five. We're in movies.
5: So, Phil, who do you think the Swans will miss the most out of all those top three players?
0: Chad Warner.
5: Ah. Yeah, right. He's very fast, isn't he? He's very
0: He's extremely fast. Yeah, I think. Yeah, of those three, I would think, you know, Chad Warner probably. You know, I mean, all the other two are good, but I mean, of course,
5: McInerney's pretty fast, isn't he?
0: Justin McInerney, yeah, he's coming back into the team, yeah, yeah, yeah. No, he's good, he's good. As you know, on the day, Steve, anybody can be good.
5: Yeah, I think it's all. I think it's what happens above the shoulders, like in the old school speak. You know?
0: Oh yeah, correct. Like as in all things in life, particularly sport. Steve, question number five. We're in movies, if you like.
5: Yep. Well, I'm on a bit of a streak here. I've got two. Hopefully I can get a hat trick. Let's stay with this, I think.
0: Which song from Frozen won the Academy Award for Best Song in 2014?
5: Frozen. I know it's Elsa's the main character. I think she sings it. I'm just trying to think of one of my nieces. She was just captivated with that when it came out.
0: Steve, we'll have to move on. Josh from North Beach. G'day, Josh.
6: Let it go. Let it go. Let it go.
0: Which song from Frozen won the Academy Award for Best Song in 2014?
6: I just said that. Let it go.
0: I know. I didn't ask you the question. Thank you, Josh. Yes, it was a mighty challenge indeed. But, well, was that a go? I think we've got a little bit of it here.

0: Yeah. All righty.
1: Tell you what, a couple of things. I'd love to. I reckon we need to have a book on Emily the Duchess of Dubbo. I'd love to hear what she has to say. That'd be perfect.
0: The
1: copied book.
0: Oh, you mean a big book on her life and times? You mean, Josh?
1: Correct. Mm. And give it all to the nightlifers. She's done a lot of work. Mm. 100 and how old is she now? 105.
0: 103, isn't it?
1: Gee. Something like that. I take my hat off.
0: Yeah, no, we've tried to get a phone call through to her, but it's difficult these days. But she is being looked after and is still with us. And
1: on the Swans and Dockers. The Dockers.
0: Yeah, well, that's all right too. Question number six. We're in movies. If you like.
1: Can we switch? History.
0: There's a bear in there. Newspapers and periodicals or answers ending in I-A-N.
2: Yeah, well, that's all right.
1: I'm going to go for the bear in there.
0: All right, there's a bear in there. Question number six. Waka Waka Waka is a catchphrase of which showbiz bear?
1: Fozzie Bear.
0: Yes, exactly. Fozzie Bear. Question number seven. Staying here. What's the world's smallest species of bear?
1: I was going to say a red bear. I'm not sure.
0: Not a red bear, Josh, but thank you anyway. Not a red bear. Andy from Bateman's Bay. Hello, Andy.
3: Yeah, hi. We had a little bear at our local Mogo Zoo for a while. I'm not sure he's still there, but thing that springs to mind, and unless it's a koala bear, it's just going for the red panda.
0: Not the red panda. No. Sorry, Andy. No. Was there a panda at the Mogo Zoo? Surely not. No, maybe not. I don't think so, was it? Jane from Mudgee had a koala bear. No, koalas are not bears. Koalas are just koalas. Susan from Hobart's got the right answer. Harry in the Bay, correct. Is it a full moon tonight? No, it's not a full moon tonight. One 1-300-800-222 is the number. Robin says, Phil Reed, the Swans, don't despair. The new blood will be very eager to prove themselves. Yeah, well, that's true. That is true. And as we know, it's sport. Anything can happen. Lines free, 1-300-800-222. We're up to question number seven. We're in a category called There's a Bear in There. What's the world's smallest species of bear? Roz from Strathalbyn. G'day, Roz.
4: Oh, sorry. I was just talking in my sleep. Those little poor sunbears.
0: What's the answer again?
4: No. I would love to go sunbears.
0: Yeah, sunbears.
4: People, they put all those gold things in them and they torture them.
0: Is that where the sunbears, the bears that...

0: tortured for their gall bladder.
1: Oh my God, it makes me cry.
0: No, it's terrible. It's terrible.
1: It's before crying.
0: Yeah.
1: It's appalling.
0: Is that the sun? Hang on, Ros. Is that the sun bear? Is it?
1: Yeah. Those little sun bears. You know, they've got a little, like, it's a little moon thing on their chest. But anyway,
0: yeah. I know that it's an outlawed practice, Ros, but still, it happens anyway, doesn't it? That's the trouble. Question number eight, Ros. We're in there as a bear in there. Otherwise, you could move anywhere else.
1: No, let's go bears. I don't know anymore tonight. My old dog, right?
0: Yeah.
1: And his mother, they've gone to the Cerberus dogs, right? Anyway, blah, blah, blah. Let's get on with it. I've lost two dogs in a week.
0: You've lost two dogs in a week?
1: Yes. My old mummy dog, she was 13, right? She had lymphoma. And then her son...
0: All right, Ros. Well, I'm sorry to hear that, Ros.
1: Anyway, let's shut up. Let's get on with it.
0: Question eight. There's a bear in there. Now extinct, the Atlas bear was the only native bear from which continent?
1: Atlas. Right. So, Asia.
0: Not Asia. Sorry, Ros. Thanks, Ros. See ya. Bye-bye. 1-300-800-222 is the number. Phil, John of Coburg says, yikes, remember that two Chinese zoos were exposed for dressing up Labrador dogs as sun bears for their exhibits. So is that right, really? Red pandas aren't bears or pandas. And yes, they are at Mogo. And thanks to everyone who's piled in saying koalas are not bears. No, I know that. We did say that. They're marsupials, not bears. That's exactly right. 1-300. Thanks to everyone who's wishing Emily a happy birthday as well. And that's extended from all of us here at Nightlife, as I said. Bo's in the truck. G'day, Bo.
2: G'day, Phil. How are we?
0: Not too bad. How's things been? All right?
2: Oh, yeah. I'm fighting along.
0: Oh, yeah.
2: Over the flu at long last.
0: Oh, have you? Is it hung? One of those ones that hangs around, eh?
2: The flu itself was bad for about 3 days, but I cannot shake the cough.
0: Oh, well, sorry to hear that, Bo. Anyway, you're sounding pretty good now.
2: Yeah, it is what it is.
0: Question number eight: there's a bear in there, now extinct. The Atlas bear was the only native bear from which continent? It's not Asia.
2: Absolute pure guess, Africa.
0: Correct. Yes, the Atlas bear from the Atlas Mountains. Of course, the Atlas Mountains are in North Africa, aren't they?
2: I hadn't thought of it that way, but yes.
0: Steve from Frankston says, a Canadian bloke from Saskatoon once told me that a polar bear is the most fearsome beast on the planet. Well, maybe it is. Yeah, I don't know. Maybe it is.
2: I think they're meant to be one of the most aggressive bears.
0: Well, you'd be pretty aggressive if you lived on an ice floe and there was very little else to eat other than, you know, what walked over the horizon, Bo, wouldn't you?
2: Yeah, I wouldn't be happy.
0: No, I don't think so either. That's right. All you had to eat was seals and penguins. Actually, there are no penguins up there either, are there?
2: No, they're down the other end.
0: They were down the other end, yeah. Question number nine. We're in there's a bear in there, if you like.
2: I only just got back in the truck, so I haven't heard the other categories.
0: Okay. Oh, by the way, just before you go on, quite a few people are asking about Emily, and we have tried to contact her, but it's not possible. But thank you. to Di from Canterbury, and who says Emily can't be reached on her mobile phones at the moment and she can't hear the aged care facility phone. So we're working on getting her back on air, but she's hopefully listening tonight. And

0: tomorrow. So thanks for your lovely birthday wishes for the Duchess. Thank you, Di. Yes. No, we have tried, Di, to get her up, and I was hoping to surprise everyone, but it hasn't been possible for reasons which I can well understand. But anyway, happy birthday to Emily anyway. All right, Bo, question number 9. Do you want to move on with bears or...?
1: You can, the other categories.
0: Newspapers and periodicals, answers ending in I-A-N, movies, history.
1: None of the above. I'll try the answers ending in I-A-N.
0: Answers ending in I-A-N. It sounds hopeful, doesn't it, Bo?
1: Hopeful or hopeless.
0: Which word for a thug or a scoundrel comes from an Italian word for pimp?
1: A pimp?
0: Which word for a thug or a scoundrel comes from an Italian word for pimp?
1: Ending in I-A-N. A villain?
0: Not a villain. No. No. I know where you're going with that, but no, not. No, no, a good guess, but not correct. Thanks, Bo. See ya. Bye-bye. 1-300-800-222 is my number. Leslie from Brighton in Victoria.
2: Hi. Could you say my name again?
0: Leslie from Brighton.
2: Oh, yes, that's all right. I'm used to, you know, you get Les or you get Lee or whatever.
0: Oh, did I know?
2: No, not you, but I wasn't sure because I wasn't paying attention.
0: Oh, okay, yeah. No, yeah, you wouldn't appreciate Les, I don't imagine, Leslie.
2: No. My father's name, Les. I mean, it's very unusual. I never.
0: Oh, are you Leslie after your dad, Les?
2: Yes, it's very unusual. I only realised, like, years after he'd passed away.
0: Yeah.
2: And Mum had passed away. I forgot to ask them why.
0: Oh, well, that's a common thing in families, isn't it? You can get Paul's calling their daughters Paula.
2: Okay, I didn't think so, but maybe it is. Maybe I tried to. I wanted it to be a little bit not as common as that. So I wanted it to be something unique, but now you've spoiled it.
0: I don't know. Well, I don't know whether that's the case, and well, you don't know either, do we? We don't know whether maybe there was a famous Leslie that he was trying to remember.
2: The only theory I have is that they were both very young, Mum and around 17. So I think Mum probably named me because she was so taken by him.
0: Hey, well, how's it? Well, that's a good reason too. Whatever.
2: I think at the minute, I'm not sure.
0: Question number 9, we're in answers ending in I-A-N. Which word for a thug or scoundrel comes from an Italian word for pimp?
2: No. Stayed up too long. No
0: good. All right. Thanks,
2: Thank
0: Leslie.
2: You.
0: See ya. Bye-bye. Correct, yes. Sally from WA has got the right answer. Amanda from Launching Place has got the right answer. Jeff the Truckee, that's correct. B, correct. Jim in Campbelltown says, what about Leslie Gore? Oh, yeah, could have been too. Andrew from Coffs. G'day, Andrew.
3: Yeah, g'day, mate. How are you going?
0: Pretty good. Answers ending in I-A-N. Which word for a thug or a scoundrel comes from an Italian word for pimp?
3: Oh, gee. I'm not quite sure. Any clues?
0: Andrew, that's desperate. And that doesn't become you. No good?
3: I would have thought, I was on the same line as, a ruffian?
0: A ruffian, correct. That's it. You see, look at that. Which word for a thug or a scoundrel comes from an Italian word for pimp? It's a ruffian. Yes, thank you. My texter says Brighton is a posh suburb and they call it Brighton. That they do. Well, I called it Brighton too. It's a bit like Reservoir, isn't it? Question number 10, Andrew. We're in answers ending in I-A-N. If you like, you can move.

0: move or you can stay here?
1: I was thinking movies.
0: Okay. We can go to movies if you like.
1: Yeah, let's do that.
0: Question number 10. Which Hollywood film studio's logo is a mountain surrounded by stars?
1: Paramount.
0: Correct. Paramount Studios. Very good. Yes. Paul from Esperance says, Phil, do you want me to ring and give a birthday honk for Emily? Yes, Paul. Of course. Question number 11. It's the last one in movies, if you like, Andrew.
1: Yeah.
0: Okay. Which Disney princess was played by Lily James in a 2015 live-action remake? Which Disney princess?
1: Princess. My daughter would know this one. Goodness me. Disney princesses. Perhaps it could be.
0: No good. All right, Andrew, mate, we'll have to move on. 1-300-800-222 is my number. Pamela from Carlton. G'day, Pamela.
2: I was thinking it's Cartoon.
0: Which Disney? Oh, Cartoon. No, there's Cartoon. No point. There's no way of giving Carlton a posh name because Carlton is not posh.
2: No. It's a funny name, Toon. Cartoon.
0: Okay.
2: Yeah. Okay, Phil.
0: All right. Which Disney princess was played by Lily James in a 2015 live action remake?
2: Okay, I have no idea. So it's a choice of two. It's either Snow White or Cinderella. I'll pick Cinderella.
0: Correct. Yes, it is. Well, you're right. There's only two to choose from, really.
2: There you go. Okay, I got that right.
0: Tony Melville says, that ruffian answer reminded me of my mother's frequent use of ruffo on me in Italian. Oh, okay. Mm. You're mucking around. You're mucking up, were you, Tony? Rowan says, just tuned in. What birthday is this for Emily? 103, I think it is. Didn't she get her telegram from the palace at least 3 or 4 years back? Yeah. Pamela, question number 12. Yes. We've got no more movies. So we've got history, newspapers and periodicals. There's a bear in there. Or answers ending in I-A-N.
2: Let's try the I-A-N answers, please, Phil.
0: Harry and the Bases, by the way, since Disney acquired the rights to the Rocky Horror Show, that makes Dr. Frankenfurter a Disney princess, doesn't it? Oh, well, I'd like to think so, Harry, but I'm not sure. Oh, dear. Bobsled says, my daughters Paris and Florence were named after the places they were conceived. By the way, how's your daughter Corolla? Thank you, bobsled. Pamela, question 12, answers ending in I-A-N. Complete the title of the movement from Gustav Holst's The Planets Suite. Uranus the...
2: Titan?
0: Not Titan. No. Thanks, Pam. Bye-bye. No, not Titan. Jody from Croydon Hills. Hi, Jody.
3: Good evening.
0: Answers ending in I-A-N. Complete the title of the movement from Holst's The Planets Suite. Uranus the...
3: I'm sorry, I couldn't hear the something sweet.
0: The category is answers ending in I-A-N, right? Complete the title of the movement from Gustav Holst's The Planets Suite.
3: The Planets Suite.
0: Yeah. Uranus the...
3: Oh, my gosh. It ends in I-A-N. Oh, man, it's too late at night for my team. I think I'm going to draw a complete blank on this one. Uranus the... Is it magician? Uranus the magician?
0: Correct. Yes, it is. Uranus the Magician. All right. Question number 13. No more answers any in IAN. So newspapers and periodicals, there's a bear in there. History. What's it going to be?
3: Maybe history, please.
0: History? You know, lyric.
3: I'm loathing the bear ones. I've listened to all the bear answers and I've had no idea.
0: Yeah.

0: In a lyric from the musical Hamilton.
1: Yep.
0: Which historical figure declares, quote, "When you're gone, I'll go mad, so don't throw away this thing we had"?
1: Surely it's gonna. Oh my gosh, my friend is gonna kill me. She went and saw Hamilton like 5 times.
0: All right, Jodie, we'll have to move on. I appreciate it all, but thank you, Paul from Esperance. Have you got the big honker ready, Paul?
2: I think it might be Phil. Yep.
0: Hey, okay. Happy birthday to Emily. You say it too.
2: And a really big hooroo to Emily, mate.
0: Good on you, Paul.
2: Right, mate.
0: Thanks, mate. See ya.
2: I'll see you later.
0: See you later. Good on him. 1-300-800-222 is the number. Where are we? John from Maroondah. Hello.
3: Yes, mate. How are you?
0: Good. Question 13. We're in history. In a lyric from the musical Hamilton, which historical figure declares, quote, "When you're gone, I'll go mad, so don't throw away this thing we had"?
3: King George.
0: Which one?
3: Third.
0: Correct. Yeah. George III. Very good, John. Carol, don't do that to me. Carol says, just to whet your appetite, but I'm making a salami, cheese, onion and chutney toasted singer. Ooh.
3: Pretty spicy.
0: It is a bit spicy for this time of night. That's true. That's true, John. But some people can cope with it. You know, some people. Question 14. We're in history, if you like.
3: Yep.
0: Which figures in Christianity are equivalent to Usk and Embla in Norse mythology?
3: Harald.
0: No, sorry. No, let's move along. Matt from Preston. Hello, Matt.
4: Hello, how are you?
0: Pretty good. Pretty good, I think. 1-300-800-222 is my number. We're up to question 14. Matt, we're in history. Which figures in Christianity are equivalent to Usk and Embla in Norse mythology?
4: Adam and Eve.
0: Correct. Adam and Eve. Yes. Question number 15. We're in history.
4: Yep.
0: Which improvised incendiary weapon was named after a Soviet foreign minister in 1939?
4: That would be the Molotov cocktail.
0: Correct. A Molotov cocktail. Exactly right. Righto, question number 16. 10 to go. We're in history. If you like, you can move.
4: No, keep going history, please.
0: On the 1st of December 1804, which Caribbean country became the first black nation to gain freedom from European colonial rule?
4: I don't know this. Just repeat the question one more time, please.
0: Which Caribbean country became the first black nation to gain freedom from European colonial rule?
4: Haiti.
0: Haiti is correct, yes. Question 17, we're in history. Staying?
4: Yep.
0: Which US president was known as the father of the Declaration of Independence? All right, Michael from Chester Hill, I see you. James from Frankston. G'day, James. Hi, James. James, is there? No, I'll put you on hold. Glenn from Penrith. G'day, Glenn.
5: G'day, mate. How are you?
0: I'm all right, yes. Jane from Humbush had the Molotov cocktail. Where else? Graver from Ocean Grove's got the right answer here. Okay, we're up to question 7.
5: I'm glad I didn't get the previous 12 questions or whatever they were.

0: Lynn, the Queenslander, had the Molotov cocktail. Good. Michael from Chester Hill. Hello, Michael.
1: Oh, hello.
0: Now, we're up to question 17. We're in history. Which US president was known as the father of the Declaration of Independence?
1: I'm thinking of two. I'll just check, though, because I have you on speaker. Do you want me to switch it over?
0: No, get rid of that. We don't like speaker, Michael. It just makes it hard to hear.
1: Will do. Yeah. Is that better?
0: That's better.
1: Okay, sorry, mate. Look, I've got two in mind. The father of independence, I was wondering if it might be one of the founding fathers. So I was tossing up the idea that it could be either Jefferson or possibly Ben Franklin. But then I also was thinking of maybe Lincoln. So I'm just going to take a stab in the dark. Wish everybody good luck and, you know, nice to talk and everything. Everybody take care. Best to Emily, of course, and Dave, if he's listening, George, if he's listening. And anyway, I'll go with Thomas Jefferson.
0: Correct. It was. It was Thomas Jefferson was known as the father of the Declaration of Independence. Okay, that's it for history. That's it for movies. So we have 1, 2, 3, 4, 5, 6, 7, 8 questions left. We've got 5 in newspapers and periodicals.
1: Yeah.
0: Actually, we've only got 7 questions left. We're up to question 19. We've got newspapers and periodicals, or there's a bear in there.
1: Right. Well, so it means I can't get up to my championship at 7, I don't think, and I can't make the black magnet, which I've not won yet. I was just having a cup of tea. You know that trick with the salt? It does work.
0: Okay. I haven't tried that.
1: So, I'll go with newspapers and periodicals.
0: Newspapers and periodicals. Question number 19.
1: Mm-hmm.
0: Wordle, Connections and Strands are daily puzzles published by which newspaper?
1: Oh. Well, I do get the Herald sometimes, but I'm pretty sure they're not in that paper. It has the Cryptic and the other one. And then there's a choice between... Is it an Australian paper? Or are we, or you're not going to answer
0: that. I'm not going to answer that, no.
1: I wonder if it could be a British newspaper.
0: All right, Michael, we're going to have to go.
1: I'll go the Australian.
0: Not the Australian. Oh, thanks, sorry. Michael. See you, mate. Bye-bye. No, not the Australian. John from Smithsdale near Ballarat. G'day, John.
2: Hi, how are you?
0: I'm all right, yeah. Question number 19. We're newspapers and periodicals. Which Wordle, Connections and Strands are daily puzzles published by which newspaper?
2: Oh. The only Wordle, I only know about Wordle, I thought it was the New York Times.
0: Is that your answer?
2: Yes.
0: Correct. Yes, it is. Wordle is published in the New York Times. Very good. 1, 2, 3, 4, 5, 6 left. We've got 4 in newspapers and periodicals and 2 in There's a Bear in There.
2: I think I'll go for a There's a Bear in There.
0: All right, There's a Bear in There. Question number 20. Ursus Arctos Horribilis is the scientific name of which North American bear?
2: Black bear?
0: Not the black bear. No, sorry, John. Not the black bear. No. Jeff in Whitehorse said the New Yorker. No, Ruby in Melbourne had the right answer there. Correct, yes. 1-300-800-222 is the number. Jim in Campbelltown. No, that's not correct either. Susan in Hobart. Not correct. Jeff in Hornsby. Not correct. Let's go to Chris in Nelson Bay. G'day, Chris.
3: G'day, mate. How you going?
0: Yeah, very well.
3: Excellent.
0: Very well. Nice day in Nelson Bay. I bet it was. Oh, no, it would have been windy, wouldn't it?
3: It's been a bit windy and a bit chilly for the last few days, but we're expecting a beautiful day tomorrow. So.
0: Oh, okay. Very good.
3: Perfect time for all the people to come up on the weekend.
0: Which, if you live there, I suppose, is not all that welcome. I am, or maybe you don't mind.
3: Well, ultimately, the place, if you're going to live in paradise, you've got to expect visitors.
0: That's true. That is true, Chris. And if you've got a shop up there, I'm sure you want a lot of visitors.

0: don't you?
1: Well, I certainly see a few shifts around the place. So, yeah, it certainly picks up the business around there.
0: Yeah, yeah.
1: It's a seasonal town. But, you know, as I said before, there it's Pod's waiting room. So.
0: God's waiting room. We've talked about it. That's right. If you're a funeral director around there, I suppose you'd do a bit of business, would you, Chris?
1: I would say so. I would say so, yes. And I'm sure they do a fine job, too.
0: I'm sure.
1: I do a bit of nursing around the place. And,
0: are you?
1: Yeah. Done a fair few of the aged care places around here. And everyone seems to know what to do, and they handle it pretty well in most cases.
0: Yeah, good. Yeah, good.
1: Whenever it's got to do with the government, you've got to expect there's going to be the odd time where things just go wrong for a few hours.
0: So what, you do a bit of caring for people around the place, do you?
1: Yeah. It's I've done quite a fair bit of that stuff, right up from, you know, heavily disabled people through to aged care and that hospital. And
0: good on you. Do you work for a contractor or just do it on your own?
1: Look, I've worked through many different ways. I do have my own little... Yeah, services if they're required.
0: Yeah.
1: I can do straight through. Or there's quite a few people up here that don't really get access to a lot of those services, but they're doing okay. They just pay for the services they need, and we try and keep it as fair as we can.
0: Because I think that is part of the problem. I know living in these not the Nelson Bay is an out of the way place, but once you're out of the big cities in Australia and you're older. Getting access to services can be tough, particularly medical services.
1: Look, it certainly can, but at the same time, I get to see the front line of it where the guys that are in a true emergency situation, they're dealt with usually by the ambulance here, and then they take them to the local base hospital to stabilise them, and that gets them down to John Hunter, by air or by ambulance, whichever is the best way to do it.
0: Mm.
1: If people are... your general GPs, you're going to see some waits, but they do a fine job too. And then you've got your nurses, which are the backbone of the place. It's really just comes down to getting the right administrative orders through for the smart people that know what they're doing to give you the right medication.
0: How do you think that whole in-home care system's working, Chris?
1: In my own personal thoughts on the whole situation. The problem with it, as we've seen with the budget blowouts, there's such an administration cost that's coming through from this thing.
0: There's
1: so many small businesses, and from what I understand of it, every one of them that's on one of these packages with a company, they'll be paying $30 a day just in administration fee. And now that's supposed to generally come from a package of some type, but if they don't have that package or there's a hold-up in the system for them to get that, it's a matter of trying to take care of them that way, and that gets pretty tough.
0: Yeah, I agree with that. I think that's right, isn't it? It has spawned this whole industry, which I'm not sure was the original intention of. The original intention was to support people at home.
1: That's right.
0: Not to create this huge, small...
1: I think if you had the right administrators that would change the program so that the money flows... to make sure that the care that's required is actually there. And unfortunately, I've seen too many private companies around here where there's a change of leadership or they've been bought out by another company who haven't quite gotten up to the task yet. And next thing you know, an administrator hasn't got the right files and people don't get the care.
0: That
1: can happen for weeks on end until someone fixes the error. And people come through from hospital and they've got medication orders when they're literally in end-of-life care. Someone's accidentally put cancer on this thing and sent it in the ambulance. So we spend the next 2 hours trying to get the permission to give this person the pain relief they need. In between that, all you can do is old-fashioned nurse. Cool their brow and try and keep them as comfortable as possible until we can finally get them all things flying.
0: Yeah, well, thanks for what you do. Thank you for what you do, Chris. It's important work. Good on you, mate. Good to talk about that. Hey, question number two. We better move on, hadn't we? Question number 20. There's a bear in there. Ursus arctos horribilis is the scientific name of which North American bear?
1: Well, the arctos, I'm thinking Arctic. Based on that, I'll say a polar bear.
0: It's not a polar bear. No.
1: Fair enough. At least I'm not one out.
0: Join the large number of people who've texted that answer in too, Christian. Yeah. See you, mate.
1: I can understand it too. Cheers, mate.
0: Good on you, and good for what you do too. I think his observations about that are pretty spot on, aren't they? Brant's in Port Douglas. Haven't spoken for a while. G'day, Brant.
2: G'day, Phil. How are you going there,
0: not
2: mate?
0: Not too bad. Are you been all right?
2: Yeah, going fine. I've got my hands all covered in grease at the moment. So,
0: well, you've been underneath the valley, have you?
2: No, not quite. Just finishing putting brake pads on a little runabout car I've got. But no, Valley, that never needs work, mate. It's pristine.
0: That's because
2: you know, old cars never need work, mate.
0: Old cars never die, except when they do. That's right.
2: That's exactly it. And it's still raining up here too, mate.
0: Oh, really? Well,
2: yeah.
0: Rainy.
2: Long wet season.
0: Long rainy season's begun. Actually, that's a bit early, isn't it, for the rainy season?
2: Well, it actually hasn't stopped. Now, I'm not exaggerating. We've had 3 years of wet season. It's just been, we haven't had a proper dry season, at least in Cyclone Jasper.
0: From April through to September should be pretty good, shouldn't it?
2: Yes, usually. It should be. Yeah. It should be. It has rained more than every week. It's rained probably every second or third day.
0: You're joking.
2: Oh, no, it's quite ridiculous. It really is ridiculous. But it's also nice because it's raining mainly in the evenings, so the days are beautiful. And at this time of year, it's still under 30 degrees, so we don't have that stinking humidity. It's beautiful, to be honest.
0: Yeah, that's good.
2: At night, not during the day.
0: Anyway, let's not bring on the heat, but that's coming. We know that. Hey, question number 20. Ursus Arctos Horribilis. Terrific name is the scientific name of which North American bear?
2: It reminded me of the Annus Horribilis, as the Queen once said.
0: Yes.
2: I'm going to give myself the nightlife curse and toss up between a brown bear and a grizzly bear, and I'm going to say brown bear.
0: Not correct.
2: Cheers,
0: Brant. See you, mate. Oh, yes, the curse of Anne, the curse of nightlife. Cameron from South Perth. Okay, Cameron, you'll be right with this.
3: I'd be travelling well if I got it wrong, wouldn't I?
0: Ursus Arctos Horribilis is the scientific name of which North American bear?
3: Yeah, the grizzly.
0: The grizzly bear, yes, correct. Applying the rule of nightlife or the law of Anne. Which is, if you are given two choices and you choose between them, invariably nightlifers choose the wrong one.
3: That's dead right. I've done it many times myself.
0: 1-300-800-222. All right, question number 21. We've got one left in.
3: Please.
0: What's that? Newspapers and periodicals. Okay. Which band was formed in 1977 from a newspaper advertisement that read, "Macho types wanted, must dance and have a moustache"?
3: Glenn Miller's band.
0: Not Glenn Miller's band. Sorry, Cameron. Thank you. Bye-bye. No, not Glenn Miller's band. Graham in Perth. G'day, Graham.
4: G'day, Philip.
0: Now, we're in newspapers and periodicals. Which band was formed in 1977 from a newspaper ad that read, "Macho types wanted, must dance and have a moustache"?
4: Village People.
0: The Village People, of course.

0: I got to be a macho hoco. Graham, we've only got four left. We've only got four left. You could get home from here. What do you want, newspapers or there's a bear in there?
1: I'll have newspapers, please, Phil.
0: Depress, and Der Standard are the newspapers of record of which country?
1: Oh.
0: Depressa and Der Standard.
1: I don't know it, Bill. I'll pass it on.
0: No good? Okay. Thank you, Graham. Jason in Port Douglas says, I concur with the Port Douglas weather report from your previous caller. A rainy, dry season. Daily blustery winds to boot. Climate change, maybe. Yeah, I don't know. Maybe. Pearl from Darwin will know the answer to this. G'day, Pearl.
2: I don't know, Phil. We had a weird dry season as well.
0: Did you in Darwin? Was it the same?
2: It wasn't your regular dry season. It wasn't cool like it should be.
0: Yeah? And was it?
2: Now it's,
0: did it rain?
2: We're already into the build-up.
0: Did it rain? I mean, in the way that it did in North Queensland?
2: Oh, not as much as North Queensland, no, but it certainly wasn't your regular, normal dry season.
0: Yeah.
2: We've already got 36 degrees in Palmerston.
0: Oh, things are
2: almost
0: things,
2: every day. Yeah.
0: Things are happening. I know, Pearl.
2: Yeah.
0: Stuff's going on, and a lot of it ain't good.
2: Guess where I am, Phil?
0: You're in Darwin.
2: Yes, but I am in one of my most favourite places in Darwin.
0: Where's that?
2: I'm in bed.
0: Yes.
2: On my left is my gorgeous 11-year-old granddaughter sleeping.
0: Yes.
2: And on my right, on a mattress next to me on the floor, is my gorgeous 4-year-old granddaughter.
0: Hey, how about that?
2: I'm in heaven.
0: You must be.
2: Yep. Mm-hmm.
0: Tell me, Depress and Der Standard are the newspapers of record of which country?
2: I have no idea, but I will say Germany.
0: No, well, I'm glad you said that because it gets it out of the way. But it's not Germany. Thanks, Pearlie. Bye-bye. See you later. No, it's not... It's not Germany. Depress and Der Standard are the newspapers of record of which country? All right, we're up to question number 22. I'll tell you what, we'll take the questions on hold and answer them after the news, all right? News coming up and then issues of the day, plenty to talk about, so grab a line. All right, Depress and Der Standard are the newspapers of record of which country? Take an answer after the news.
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11: ABC News with Tim Wharton. The former Deputy Secretary of the Immigration Department, Abdul Rizvi, has backed the government's plan to detain and deport visa overstayers so long as it's done sensibly. There are currently nearly 80,000 people in the country illegally. The government says it will employ 100 new law enforcement officers to remove them and turn hotels into detention facilities. Mr. Rizvi says there are critical that compliance officers wear plain clothes, have warrants and are highly trained to avoid issues.
12: If this is done properly and carefully, well calibrated, I don't see it as bad policy. It is important that the visa system can be sensibly, carefully enforced.
11: A major industry group representing the tourism sector has called the federal government's cuts to backpacker working holiday visas as a slap in the face. The government wants to see the country's net overseas migration figure from its 292,000 to 225,000 by 2028. As part of the shake-up, there will be cuts to the number of people allowed to remain on working holiday visas for more than 1 year. Tourism and Transport Forum Chief Executive Margie Osmond says it means tens of thousands of potential tourists and workers will be stripped from the sector, harming regional communities the most.
13: This will mean hundreds of millions of dollars that will not be spent here in Australia. It will also mean real problems for a whole range of regional communities around the country who rely upon these backpackers.
11: The coalition's invitation to Iranian opposition figure Reza Pahlavi is drawing renewed attention to divisions within Iran's opposition movement. Kaveh Akbari reports.
8: The former Crown Prince accepted an invitation to Australia for talks with the coalition, but not all opponents of the Islamic Republic see him as a credible leader. Former Iranian professional athlete, now living in Sydney, says Mr. Pahlavi's advisors lack sound judgment and claims his supporters have targeted people who challenge them. The man himself has campaigned against Iran's regime for more than a decade.
14: I don't believe he has a good team. Every decision he making, they going with too much hate. That's not going to be bright for the people living in that country. In next 30 years and 20 years, we are in the same situation again.
8: Mr. Pahlavi says his goal is a peaceful transition to democratic elections.
11: Families of those missing nearly a month on from Nepal's devastating flash flood are being warned it will take months for some bodies to be identified. South Asia correspondent Rachel Clayton has more.
15: Nepal is relying on specialists from China and India in particular to come and help with that identification process, but they have been warning families that it's going to take at least 3 months for that ID process from start to finish to be completed. And a lot of those families now are using or are going through symbolic funeral rites because they may not ever find out if their loved ones if their bodies have been recovered. A lot of the time, entire bodies aren't being recovered, it's body parts. So this is just a really, it's not just a difficult and lengthy process, it's extremely difficult and heart-wrenching for those rescuers who are finding bodies and body parts to continue that process.
11: Canada's Prime Minister Mark Carney's welcomed the European Union's plan for the country to become the first associate.

0: associate member of the bloc amid trade tensions with the United States. With more, here's the BBC's Bernd de Busman in Washington, D.C.
1: Prime Minister Carney notably kind of alluded to this, saying that tariffs had been weaponized and used as a coercive measure. But so far, he seems kind of undeterred by President Trump's comments. And if anything, I think the Canadian side, this has made Prime Minister Carney quite popular at home. And we've already seen many Canadian businesses kind of begin to turn away from the United States.
0: Ukrainian authorities say a Russian barrage of missiles and drones targeting Kyiv have injured at least 19 people in the latest overnight attacks. President Volodymyr Zelensky says Ukrainian forces carried out overnight strikes against targets in Russia, including an oil refinery in Yaroslav and a military airfield in the Rostov region. Sport now, Newcastle NRL coach says a decision on whether to play strike forward Dylan Lucas won't be made until after the captain's run on Saturday. The Knights will fly to New Zealand today ahead of their elimination final against the Warriors on Sunday. Lucas suffered a severe ankle break during the season, which initially was diagnosed as season-ending, but he trained at full strength. Justin Holbrook says Lucas has worked hard to be a chance.
2: You know, credit to the medical staff and to Dylan. Right from the day he got injured, he was sort of wanting to fast-track himself and do everything right. So, yeah, if he gets there on Sunday, we'll all be happy and he'll be happy for Dill.
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4: The weather forecast for the capital for Friday, the 18th day of September. Patchy frost, the chance of fog, then a mostly sunny day with a top of 22 degrees. On Saturday, sunny weather with a top of 24, sunny on Sunday, heading for 25, sunny on Monday, a top of 23, cloudy on Tuesday, a top of 17. 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

0: Yes, well, hello and how are you? Philip Clark with you on ABC Radio. This is Nightlife and we're into the last hour of the program. Very good to be with you. 1:06 Eastern Time, 11:06 in Western Australia, South Australia and the Territory, 24 to midnight. And a happy birthday once more again to Emily, of course, the Duchess of Dubbo, who is well into her hundreds. I know, 103 today. 1-300-800-222 is my number. We're going to finish up the last four questions in the Mighty Challenge and then into our issues of the day. The changes to migration today announced by Tony Burke are making a lot of news today. I wonder what you think of the changes. You might have some views about that. Or you might have some other things you want to raise too. That's fine as well. We've got that in this hour. Also, Dave's disc. Dave is paying tribute tonight to the Little River Band. So that's all ahead. But if you would like to call 1-300-800-222. We have to, of course, finish up a small matter, which, as you know, we call
1: the Mighty Challenge.
0: We've got four questions left here. Who's going to take this off? James from Frankston. Hi, James.
2: Hi, mate. Sorry about you got a deadline of me before. Sorry, I had people checking in and I had to actually do some work. So I am at work.
0: That's right. I want the wheels of enterprise to be constantly turning, James. So, you know, I mean, we're just a distraction from all of that, I'm sure.
2: Oh, you're a good distraction, but it always happens at the worst time, you see.
0: Anyway, are you full up tonight or that's it?
2: No, that's it now. That was the last two to come in, so that's it.
0: Okay.
2: Yes.
0: Well, they're very lucky to have personalised check-in, that's what I would think.
2: Well, especially at 1 o'clock in the morning.
0: Correct. So, yeah. Exactly. That's right.
2: Just throw the keys at them and let's go, there's your room, that's it.
0: That's right. I'll leave the keys under the doormat. That's right.
2: Yeah, that's it, isn't it?
0: That's right. There's a carton of milk in the fridge and good luck. See you tomorrow.
2: See you tomorrow. Check out at 10.
0: Check out at 10. That's right.
2: Don't call me. Don't disturb me. Thanks very much.
0: Check out at 10 sharp. Thank you. Yes.

0: pounding on the door. Exactly. Righto, question. You could win from here, James. Come on. Question 22. Relying on my impeccable German pronunciation, newspapers and periodicals, Die Presse and Der Standard, are the newspapers of record of which country? It's not Germany.
1: It'll be Austria.
0: Correct.
1: Thank you.
0: I knew my pronunciation would lead you to the correct answer.
1: It was absolutely perfect. Perfect German-Austrian. What can I say?
0: German-Austrian. That's right. Question number 23, newspapers and periodicals, or there's one question left in There's a Bear in There.
1: Keep on going, I think.
0: Newspapers and periodicals. I suppose it's easier these days, James, because you don't have to put a newspaper under the door in the morning, do you?
1: No, I haven't done that for years, actually. I used to do that.
0: That was always a thing, wasn't it? You know, that you wake up.
1: The problem was they stopped doing it because of Flinders, down at Flinders in Victoria, the little village there, they couldn't get the newspapers before 7 a.m.
0: Oh.
1: So they stopped doing it, you see. Yeah, you see. And everyone was outraged that they didn't get their free newspaper in the morning when you stopped it.
0: Oh, yeah. Yeah, that's right. Well, you can only do what you can, you can only do what a host can do, James. I mean, the papers aren't there, they aren't there. But it's like the demise of that old thing, which I'm not sure ever really happened. But when I was told when you checked into, I don't know about motels so much, but hotels, that if you left your shoes outside the door that they would get cleaned and in the morning you'd wake up to freshly shined shoes. I don't think that ever happened. James, you wouldn't be doing that, would you?
1: I wouldn't be doing that. There's a shoe shine kit you can give people, but then other than that, I've been in the industry for 20 years. I don't think I've ever done that before. No.
0: I don't think that ever happened. I just don't think
1: That's a very North by Northwest thing, isn't it? From the movie there with Cary Grant.
0: That's right. Yeah, that's right. That's right. Yes, it's a bit like chucking your shirts out and expecting they'll be washed and ironed hanging on your door the next morning too. That doesn't really happen.
1: Well, I try and do that with my partner, but look, I'm not, it doesn't seem to happen.
0: Dropping your laundry around the house, James, is not a way forward in any relationship, I can tell you that.
1: No, he's not very appreciative when I do that.
0: No, so I can understand, mate. Question number 23, we're in newspapers and periodicals.
1: Yep.
0: Or there's one left in There's a Bear in There.
1: I'll keep on with newspapers and periodicals.
0: Given that we're talking about them, what's the oldest continuously published newspaper in Australia?
1: Oh. In Australia, The Age.
0: No, it's not The Age.
1: Oh, it isn't The Age.
0: I know that.
1: It was The Argus.
0: I'd like to think it was, but it's not. No. Thanks, James.
1: You jinxed me. I didn't get through.
0: May you always have the no vacancy sign on.
1: There we go. Thank you very much. You have a good night.
0: See you, James. Bye-bye. That's where are we? Tom from Perth. G'day, Tom.
2: Hey, Phil. Are you having a good night?
0: Yeah, not bad. Yeah, I think. Question 23. Newspapers and periodicals. What's the oldest continuously published newspaper in Australia?
2: I don't know that. Well, I'm 26. I haven't really read many newspapers. But I'll guess The Australian.
0: Not The Australian.
2: No,
0: that's true, Tom. At 26, you've grown up your whole life and will live your whole life without newspapers. Wow.
2: Exactly, yeah.
0: I know.
2: Oh, well.
0: See you, mate. You've survived so far. Carry on. See you, mate. Bob from Greenacre. Sorry, Bob, you've been hanging in there and we haven't had a chance to get to you. So, hi, Bob.
3: Hi, Phil. I had an interesting story. I was travelling from Canada to Alaska on one of those cruise ships that all the Aussies do.
0: Oh, yeah.
3: Pulled in at Whistler, and we had a barbecue dinner lined up for us. It was cooking away on a spit, and a couple of brown bears were at the top. We were just about to eat, and the brown bears came down after us. Golf carts and took off, and they were overtaking our golf carts for a little while.
0: Is that right? Didn't they just want to get into the barbecue?
3: Well, who knows? Yeah. Did you know they kill more people than the grizzly bear or the white bears? The brown bear is the most dangerous.
0: Is that right? The brown bear. Gee whiz. Yeah. Be a bad way to go getting eaten by a bear, Bob.
3: I thought about getting eaten by a shark, and they're both not very good alternatives.
0: Oh, no, I think both of them. I mean, the shark's pretty horrendous too. Yeah. If we're going down that path, I'm not sure there's a good option, Bob.
3: Yeah, I found a few people I thought looked yummy, but as I'll go.
0: Hey, tell me, what's the oldest continuously published newspaper in Australia?
3: Look, I'm only guessing. I'll say the Herald.
0: Which one?
3: The Sydney Morning Herald.
0: Correct. Yes, it is. It's the Sydney Morning Herald. It's the oldest continuously published newspaper in Australia.
3: You're a printer.
0: Mm-hmm. Question 24. We've got one left in newspapers and periodicals and one left in There's a Bear in There.
3: I'll try the bear.
0: The poet Robert Southey is best known for writing which fairy tale?
3: I should know this one, but I get to the end and I always fail. I get all the questions right except for the end.
0: The poet Robert Southey is best known for writing which fairy tale? We're in a category called There's a Bear in There.
3: I'm going to have to pass on, I think.
0: No good, Bob?
3: No.
0: Sorry. No. Sorry, Bob. Thank you. Anyway, thanks for having a crack at it. Latif from West Brunswick. Hi, Latif.
4: Good morning, Phil. I rang up for the oldest newspaper.
0: Yeah.
4: I thought it was Mercury in Tasmania.
0: No, it's not. No.
4: Anyway.
0: Wouldn't be a bad guess, but it hasn't been going that long. The poet Robert Southey is best known for writing which fairy tale?
4: My guess is Paddington Bear.
0: Not Paddington Bear, no.
4: Sorry.
0: Thanks, Latif. See ya. Bye. Andrew in Adelaide, I got you. I'll come to you next. Mountain from Grosvale on the road. G'day, Mountain.
5: Hello, Phil.
0: Question 24. The poet Robert Southey is best known for writing which fairy tale?
5: I'll have a little wild guess and say Snow White and the Seven Dwarfs.
0: Not Snow White and the Seven Dwarfs, no. Sorry, no, that's not right. Andrew in Adelaide. Hello, Andrew.
6: Hello, mate. How are you?
0: Pretty good. Question 24, we're nearly home. There's a bear in there. The poet Robert Southey is best known for writing which fairy tale?
6: Three Little Bears.
0: Not Three Little Bears, no. Not Three Little Bears. What about Ray from Embleton in Perth? G'day, Ray.
7: Hi, how are you going?
0: Pretty good. What are we after here?
7: Like a story of three bears.
0: What's the title of the fairy tale?
7: The Story of the Three Bears.
0: Not The Story of the Three Bears. No, James from Randwick. Hello, James.
8: Oh, hi there. The Goldilocks and the Three Bears.
0: Correct, yes. The poet Robert Southey is best known for writing Goldilocks and the Three Bears. Very good. All right, well, we got here. Question 25, last one. It's in newspapers and periodicals. What was Australia's highest-selling monthly magazine in
8: 2025?
0: Last year. What was Australia's highest selling monthly magazine?
8: I don't think the Women's Weekly is around anymore. New Idea or.
0: Monthly magazine.
8: Monthly. Oh, it'll be something or other monthly. New Idea. I'll say the Bulletin, but it's probably wrong.
0: No, don't think that's around with us either anymore. They've all disappeared, haven't they? Helen down Adelaide. Hello.

0: Helen.
1: Hi, Phil. How are you going?
0: Pretty good. For question 25, to win, what was Australia's highest-selling monthly magazine in 2025?
1: I'll say the Australian Woman's Weekly.
0: No, it wasn't the Woman's Weekly. No, it was not. Judy in Cooperoo. G'day, Judy.
2: Yeah.
0: What was Australia's highest-selling monthly magazine last year?
2: The New Idea.
0: Not the New Idea, no. Not the New Idea, no. Neil on the road. G'day, Neil.
3: G'day, mate. How are you?
0: Pretty good. What was Australia's highest-selling monthly magazine last year?
3: Oh, goodness me. Women's Weekly?
0: No, I've had the Women's Weekly, so I'll give you another guess.
3: New Idea.
0: No, I've had the New Idea. I'll give you another guess.
3: Oh, goodness me. No, I've got no idea.
0: No idea? No idea. All right, mate, see ya. Gordo from Borgham Hills. G'day, Gordo.
4: How you going, mate?
0: Not bad. What was Australia's highest-selling monthly magazine last year?
4: Well, yeah, I haven't got a clue either. You know, I haven't picked up a magazine for years, but was it Goldilocks?
0: Goldilocks and the Three Bears, yeah. What do you mean you haven't picked up a magazine, Gordo? Haven't you been to the dentist for 3 years?
4: Well, yeah, but they go back to the Titanic, the dentist magazine. I've got no idea. Is it Macworld? How about that? No.
0: gee, just when nerds were back in fashion, Gordo. Like, that's right.
4: I know, right?
0: see you, Gordo. Bye-bye. That is not correct. No, it's not Macworld. They're alliance free. You can win this 1-300-800-222. What's the answer to this? What was Australia's highest selling monthly magazine in 2025? Ben from Warwick. G'day, Ben.
5: Hey, how you going? Would it be Better Homes and Gardens?
0: Oh, I believe it would be Better Homes and Gardens. Yes, indeed. How about that? Well done, Ben. Good on you.
5: Thank you.
0: I'll put you on hold and we'll get some details from you. Nice work, everyone. And, gee, you know, it took us a little while to get there, but still. Ursula from Walgreens said, take five. No, it wasn't. Not Gardening Australia, no. Take that, says Jeff the Truckie. No, it wasn't. Not too many people had Better Homes and Gardens. Carol did. Better Homes and Gardens. I subscribe, she said. Brett from Thailand had the Women's Weekly. No. Jess in Dubbo had Better Homes and Gardens. Good stuff. All righty. Issues of the day coming up. Plenty of time to have a bit of a chat if you want. 1-300-800-222. What did you think of the migration changes today? Is migration a big issue for you anyway? Do you think? Some of the pollsters think it's not, actually. Granted, the government's being forced to chase One Nation's tail here, but is it a big issue for you anyway? And what do you think of the changes announced by Tony Burke today? We'll go through some of those. 1-300-800-222, or you might have some issues yourself you would like to raise. We'll do that straight after Eurythmics.

0: Yeah, Eurythmics, and who is that girl? All right, issues of the day. Well, there's a few things around, aren't there? Let me know what you think. 1-300-800-222 is the number. There are lines free if you want to grab one.
1: Issue of the day.
0: New migration and visa rules are probably the top of the national news bulletins today. Sian from Erskineville. Hi, Sian.
2: Hi, Phil. How are you going?
0: Pretty good. Yeah, not bad.
2: I wanted to call in about this issue. I watched the National Press Club today with Mr. Burke, who I find a very clear and calm speaker. And I thought for the first time that I've seen in this debate, he spelled it right out. He gave the figures. He told us what's going on. There's obviously different issues in the regions, which I think we all know that, you know, he had a different word for backpackers, but I'll just say backpackers. You know, we need backpackers to do the fruit picking and work in pubs in regional communities. But I thought the most interesting thing for me is something that I haven't understood is the visa hopping. They keep calling it visa hopping. And I haven't really understood that until today. And as I understand it, as I watched it, it essentially means you go from one visa to another visa to another visa and you get your family here and you have babies here and whatever. That seems to be a problem. That seems to be a systemic problem. And I think they're doing something about that. That was my understanding from the press club today.
0: Yeah, I don't think anyone likes to see the system rorted. I mean, but, you know, at the same time, I suppose if people are here and are making a worthwhile contribution and working and paying tax, you know, who would not want that in another way?
2: Well, I agree. I had a hip replacement last year, Phil, and there was not one person in the hospital who was assisting me from the surgeon down that was born here.
0: No, exactly.
2: Yeah.
0: That was my experience recently when I had a day procedure in a hospital too, the same thing. I mean, if we didn't have people like the immigration, then the hospitals wouldn't operate.
2: They wouldn't function. And aged care as well. I've had grandparents in aged care and, you know, I wish Pauline Hanson would go and visit an aged care facility and see the wonderful people that work in those facilities because they're not born here. They're people that we need as migrants and who are amazing. Like I had the most beautiful woman.

0: and coming to, you know, empty my bin every day.
1: Mm.
0: And did it with a smile and was just delightful. And, you know, I'm all for immigration, but, like, I understand the need to control it.
1: Yeah, and also we don't want it rorted. I mean, that's true. Yeah.
0: We don't want it rorted. And I thought the most amazing statistic that Minister Burke gave today was the number of refugee applications coming from people from the UK.
1: I know. But if you're in the UK, you might also experience their frustration when they think, why on earth are people who are in France, right, a country which is not harsh or cruel to people seeking asylum, why do people cross the English Channel and then when they're already in France, you know, and already in a place where they could receive protection? So I agree. There's a lot of frustration in this system, and
0: no one likes the rorter. And I think Minister Burke made a really good point that we are a welcoming country.
1: We
0: welcome people who are genuine, but don't rort the system, please.
1: No, fair enough.
0: It ruins it for everyone.
1: Thanks, Jan. Good on you.
0: Thanks, Phil.
1: Bye. Yes, some good thoughts. I wonder what your thoughts are. Daphne from Canberra. Hi, Daphne. Hi, Daphne.
2: Phil?
1: G'day, Daphne.
2: I live within walking distance of Parliament House.
1: Yeah.
2: Not that that's a good recommendation.
1: You live within walking distance to Parliament House. Well, okay, Daphne, you should be, you could rent out your room to a visiting Polly, couldn't you?
2: Or I sometimes think, I might just walk up there and knock on the door and ask, can you lend me a cup of sugar?
1: actually, you've got zero chance of that happening, Daphne.
2: I do have an idea because my daughter's deceased, but she used to work at Parliament House.
1: Oh, okay.
2: So I've got a little bit of an idea about all that.
1: Mm-hmm.
2: But what upsets me the most is that instead of actually doing anything or contributing, they all want to argue over anything they can find to argue over. Can't they just work out some system between themselves that makes sense?
1: Mm.
2: And
1: you mean on migration?
2: Yes, or anything would be good. But
1: or anything else for that matter, yeah. I know. You that's right. Given that everybody is supposed to be in favour of migration, including One Nation, apparently, you'd think if they sat down and said, "Okay, what's a reasonable set of numbers? Let's go."
2: The one and only thing that I agree with is that people who have overstayed, yes, that they should be deported.
1: No, absolutely, absolutely. You cannot rort the system. No.
2: Well, you know, like, why don't they do something constructive about that?
1: Hmm.
2: And, well, that's the only thing that makes sense to me because, I mean, my great-great-grandfather was, as a 14-year-old, transported to Hobart. He was a big criminal.
1: Hmm.
2: Stole a pair of shoes and a block of cheese.
1: Oh, what a thief, what a thief. My ancestor was into trousers, Daphne. Stole a pair of strides twice. You'd think you'd learn the first time, wouldn't you?
2: I have no idea, but it was the best thing I reckon that ever happened to my family, you know, coming to Australia. But
1: I agree with you, Daphne. I think, I mean, get rid of rorters and those who overstay their visa should be kicked out. Absolutely. Yeah.
2: And Australians who we've all, you know, anyway, thank you so much.
1: Thanks, Daphne. Good on you. See ya.
2: You keep me, I enjoy during the night.
1: Well, we're launching the nightlife party, but, you know, it's quite hard to find candidates, as you know, Daphne, but we're doing our best.
2: No. especially Canberrans.
1: See you, Daph.
2: Good luck.
1: Bye. 1-300-800-222 is the number. PK from WA. G'day, PK.
3: Phil, how the devil are you?
1: Oh, I'm pretty good, yeah.
3: I hate to say it, but I'm being honest.

0: Yeah, long time listener. First time caller.
1: Hey.
0: Yeah, I know.
1: Good on you.
0: Yeah. Immigration. Did you happen to catch the show on the ABC? Was it Monday or Tuesday?
1: Oh, the National Forum. No, I didn't.
0: Yeah.
1: I didn't.
0: I suggest it's. I got to watch the first probably 20 minutes, half hour of it, maybe a bit more. And
1: any good?
0: Yeah, well, everyone's in agreement that it's too much. We need to bring it back. The severity of bringing it back. One Nation have gone flat out. The Libs have sort of three quarters the way there, and Labor's getting there. And I'll be honest, I was on a flight today, so I didn't hear
1: the press club speech.
0: I missed that today, so I am coming to conversation a little bit ignorant, so I do apologise. But
1: it's all right. Not many.
0: The forum was really good to listen to because everyone was on agreement that we need to find a common ground.
1: Yeah.
0: And what that common ground is...
1: exactly, PK, because, I mean, immigration is good for the country, right? It is good for the country.
0: We have to have it. We must have it.
1: We do have to have it, yeah.
0: Yeah, and we need to be a little bit tighter on how we operate things.
1: Yep.
0: I don't think we need to go over the top. I don't think we need to go full Trump here or anything like that.
1: No.
0: I think we're a little bit better than that as a nation, and we are a multicultural nation. And I think most people would agree with me. It doesn't matter where or their background or whatever, as long as they're bringing the right things to the country.
1: Correct.
0: Now... Admittedly, though, that's cherry-picking the best of the best, and how do you get the best of the best? You know, we've been so blessed with our law enforcement officers, our nurses, and who comes here and everything, and that's fine, but people have got to pick the fruit. People have got to clean the hotels. People have got to do this, and this sounds bad, but... I'm too good to do that, you know. I'm not doing that.
1: Well, just on a simple basis, PK, both the cafes that I go to on a regular basis, but half the staff are backpackers because, I mean, so how are cafes going to get staff, you know?
0: And how good's the service?
1: Yeah, of course it is.
0: You know what
1: it's
0: I mean?
1: Great. Yeah, it's
0: you
1: great.
0: Know what I mean? And they're happy to be serving you, whereas when you go to places and you're... honoured to be in that place, you know what I'm saying? Where the service is a privilege, not a given, if you know what I mean.
1: That's right.
0: It's a funny world. But there is a fine balance, and look, let the politicians work out. We put these people in these places to make these decisions. This is our responsibility as voters, as citizens of this country.
1: I agree.
0: So...
1: I agree, PK.
0: Let's find a happy medium, and it's definitely there, and let's take away all the staying on in the, what do they call it when they want to change this visa, that visa, this visa, that visa?
1: Visa hopping. Yeah, I think that's right. I think crack down on that and also and overstayers, of course. Thanks, PK. Good on you.
0: Thank you. Thanks, Phil.
1: No
0: you
1: worry.
0: Have a fantastic evening.
1: You too, fantastic man. You too, man. Here. Thank you. Bye-bye. And make sure you call again. Sally from Ingleburn. G'day, Sally.
2: Hi, Phil. I found it rather amusing when I was listening to the... It says her name, Claire, the lady who was talking earlier on your show.
1: Oh, yeah.
2: Claire. I found it really amusing how politicians who are the total poll opposites throughout the year... will all of a sudden get together when something affects them, like their lack of staff.
1: I know, I agree.
2: When it affects them, the oddest, unlikely bunch will get together, become the best of friends.
1: That's right.
2: Just because something upsets
1: This was Dai Li, Fatima Payman, Senator Fatima Payman and Pauline Hanson all getting together like and being very chummy and complaining they don't get enough staff. Yeah, that's right.
2: Yeah, exactly. It's amazing. And we wonder why we've got so many problems in this country. It's because politicians are just so self-consumed Honest to God, they've got no

0: time for nothing to solve except to sit there and bleat about the lack of staff they've got, and you've got this unlikely three bunch of all people who are all piping up about the same thing.
1: Yep. I agree, Sally. I said to Claire at the time, Claire Armstrong, I said, you know, when they get out and talk about some real issues, they might get some coverage.
0: Never.
1: All right.
0: That'll pigs will fly and hell will freeze over. That'll never happen.
1: See ya. See ya, Sally. Carol says, maybe Pauline's never had an avocado on toast at a cafe. I'm sure she has. John from Mitcham says, I always was happy to employ backpackers because they were the hardest workers. We need staff for hospitals and teachers. For schools, well, there's a whole lot of there's a whole lot of migrant workforce that that happen, and you know, without them, this will not be there. And I think farmers in the regions were right to say there's going to be problems here. Phil, hello.
2: Good morning, Phil.
1: What's that?
2: I hope you have a good night tomorrow.
1: Oh, thanks, Phil. Yeah, I mean, whichever way it goes, I mean, the best team will win. If you know what I mean.
2: That performer said you did to Brisbane, that was sensational.
1: Yeah, it was, yeah.
2: Now, I want to talk to you about petrol.
1: Yeah.
2: I believe everybody in Australia right now is getting ripped off by the oil companies. And yeah. I'll tell you why. They talk about the Gulf War. Now, the Iranian war, whatever you call it. If you look up on the records, anybody can do it. But after I finish talking.
1: Yeah. Hey, Phil, can you give me a call on Monday about this, Phil? Because we're going to have a talk about petrol on Monday, and I'd like to give you, a good slab, and we'll do it then. But thank you. Let's do it. Let's do it on Monday.
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1: Because I did want to have a chat, being that time of the week.
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5: Something very special tonight for you, Phil, with Rich Angelic, three-part harmony vocals featuring the synthesis of Glenn Shorrock, B. Birtles and Graham Goble, blended with acoustic guitars and lush strings, along with an almost non-stop lead guitar, all stretched out to nearly 9 minutes. It's A Long Way There is a musical masterpiece. It was an outstanding way for a band to introduce themselves. It's A Long Way There, blasted out of our radios, and it sent the Little River Band into our hearts decades ago now. It also seized the airwaves, not just here in Australia, but in the US, and it sent them stratospheric on the American music charts. The band was founded by musicians who, following success on the local Aussie charts, aimed at the US music market after they struck out in the UK.
6: Yeah, we did pretty well to begin with. We had track records. I was known from the Twilights and Axiom, and Beeb was known from the Zoot, and Graham was known from Mississippi. And, we were certainly... certainly easy for us to get a record contract again.
5: The Little River Band were pretty much the first from here in Australia that gained any real significant success in the 70s, but all members had already had a share of some local success on the music charts, as Glenn Shorrock there explained.
6: When I heard us sing together, Birtles, Goble and myself, and the amount of material that we'd garnered together, because I was writing then, I brought a lot of songs to the table. I thought, I think this is a goer, And Wheatley said, "Well, we're not going to waste our time in England anymore. We'll go to America." And so we all went, "Oh, America! Why do they need another band?" But it worked. The Americans didn't know we were Australian at all. They just liked the music, and It's A Long Way There. We made the charts at about number 18.
5: The Little River Band's self-titled album came out in Australia in November 1975 and then reached the American charts the following year. The Little River Band began initially as Mississippi, and after their demise, B. Birtle and Graham Goble laid the foundations for the LRB sound. But where did the band get the name from?

0: and you know, to be known as foremost an Australian group.
1: That signpost, the road sign on the road between Melbourne and Geelong, is where the band played its very first gig. The first self-titled LP released in the United States sold a healthy 200,000 copies on release. But by the end of the year, it had achieved gold status with over 500,000 albums sold, a feat no other Aussie band had managed to that date. It paved the way for artists like AC/DC, Air Supply, Men at Work and NXS to put the United States in their sights. Under the direction of manager and former Masters Apprentices bass player Glenn Wheatley, the group secured a punishing schedule of American gigs that went on to push the album sales over the million mark. As a sketchpad, the Little River Band sought to follow the sounds of the Eagles, that country rock formula, often sounding more like Crosby, Stills and Nash. Those textured harmonies that it was aimed at mass appeal, really, and it suited the emerging West Coast sound in the US at the time. Their timing was also pure synchronicity. With that West Coast sound, they built on the booming birth of also crystal clear reception emanating out of our brand new FM radios, a huge quality difference from our AM trannies. And mostly it was FM college radio stations flogging the full 8.5 minute version of the song, which could be heard as a cut-down version on commercial radio. The radio-edit version may have chopped off more than half the song, but it was still good enough to give the Little River Band their first American hit, getting them into the top 30. It touched off a string of 13 top 40 hits on the US charts. That's right, 13 top 40 hits. Tracks like Happy Anniversary, Reminiscing, Lady, Lonesome Loser, Cool Change, The Night Owls.
2: Well, with albums like First Under the Wire and Sleeper Catcher, yeah, they were our biggest sellers. Singles, Reminiscing, Lady. We had, I think, something in the region of 10 or 8 or 10 top 20 hits anyway, and I think 6 of them were top 10. Oh. We never got to number 1, but we got to the top 5 a few times, and I think Reminiscing peaked at 3.
1: As songwriter, lead singer Glenn Shorrock also provided the band with tracks like Emma, Help Is On Its Way, Shut Down Turnoff, while Graham Goble remains one of the most lauded Australian songwriters of all time, clearly demonstrated with a commendation for 3 million US airplays of the track Reminiscing alone. Here's a few memories.

disc on Nightlife tonight is from Little River Band, their debut song. The melody of It's a Long Way There was one of the best Graham Goebel ever wrote. Lyric-wise, It's a Long Way There tells the story of an individual's search for meaning and purpose, filled with introspection, longing, and there's a glimmer of hope as it unwinds. An anthem for those who feel lost and aimless, but with a positive outcome. It's a Long Way There played a pivotal role in establishing the Little River Band's international success and helped propel their career to absolutely stratospheric heights. LRB's signature blend of pop, rock and soft rock, incorporating harmonious melodies and soulful vocals, are all on show in this seamless fusion of sound. Little River Band, beginning with this iconic Aussie song, left an indelible mark on the soft rock genre across the globe with their harmonies, songwriting and musicianship. The Little River Band managed to showcase Australia's musical prowess in the 1970s and onwards and proved to us here we were producing world-class rock bands that made the world sit up and listen. Tonight on Nightlife, Little River Band, It's a Long Way There.

0: Little River Band. Thank you. The song's very Supertrampish, and you should do something about them, says a listener. We have done Supertramp. Dave has done that. Anyway, Dave will be back next week. Ashwin's going to look after you after this because I've got to get out of here. Hi, Ashwin.
1: Hi, Phil. We'll look at some of the numbers behind migration, see if we can get to the facts with a lecturer, and home remedies that your parents hit you with, which, incidentally, migration increases the quirkiness of some of the home remedies our parents hit us with. I got hit with turmeric milk and garlic, so not sure what you had.
0: Vegemite on mouth ulcers. Oh, very bad.
1: Sounds kind of torturous.
0: Then. Talk then.
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4: Good morning, Tim Wharton with ABC News. The Australian Chamber of Commerce and Industry says the federal government has done well to resist calls for extreme cuts to migration. The business group says migration remains important for addressing skills shortages and supporting economic growth. But opposition leader Angus Taylor says Labor's proposed migration levels remain too high for the coalition to offer bipartisan support. Mr. Taylor says he would reconsider the coalition's position if the government agreed to further reduce its migration target.
5: Numbers are still way beyond what our housing supply can meet. The housing and the infrastructure and the services we have in this country have not been able to cope with the numbers that we have seen. That needs to change, and we made that very clear when the government indicated to us they wanted to work with us.
4: Economists don't expect the US Federal Reserve to lower interest rates anytime soon, despite pressure from President Donald Trump. The president has reacted angrily to the Fed's decision to lift interest rates as the ongoing war with Iran continues to put pressure on oil prices, contributing to rising inflation. Mr. Trump says rates should be at just 1%, calling the board hostile and politically driven. But University of Michigan economics and public policy professor Justin Wolfers disagrees.
6: The president says a lot of dumb things. Saying that interest rates should be 1% is dumb. You'd only want interest rates to be 1% if the economy were struggling. This is the inane mutterings of someone who seems somewhat detached from economic reality, but fortunately who appointed people who are much closer to reality.
4: Almost a month on from Nepal's deadly flash flood, rescuers retain slim hopes that workers in hydropower tunnels may still be found alive. With the latest, here's South Asia correspondent Rachel Clayton.
7: There are now teams inside. Two particular sites have been able to get 800 metres inside tunnels in the upper Trishuli. One site, there's about just six to seven hydropower sites, but at that one they've been able to sort of actually get inside some of these tunnels, get rid of that mud and that water and then stay inside. That was one of the major issues with getting inside any of these areas early on, was clearing all that debris from underground so that rescue teams could get in and get further into where they think survivors might be. When it comes to rebuilding, that is being focused right now on Nuwakot, that is a bit further downstream.
4: US President Donald Trump has threatened to cut trade with the European Union if it follows through with a proposal to make Canada its first ever associate member. The European Commission President Ursula von der Leyen says she wants to open the door to Canada becoming the EU's first associate member, while Canadian Prime Minister Mark Carney says Ottawa is seeking a unique alliance with the bloc, not membership. Mr. Trump says the plan is laughable.
8: The whole thing with Canada. Canada's been a terrible trade partner. And if they do that, if I think it's at all a hostile act, I will put very serious tariffs or stop trading with Europe on many things.
4: King Charles has urged senior leaders in the AI industry to make sure that the technology remains under control and in the service of people and the planet. A gathering in Scotland has been convened to discuss how AI can benefit society, and comes as debate swirls around whether rapid advances will soon put it beyond the ability of humans to rein it in. Speaking to executives, including NVIDIA chief executive Jensen Huang, the King says AI's pace and substance are intriguing and deeply concerning in equal measure.
9: There seems urgency in adequately considering the existential dangers of such technologies falling into the wrong hands and being used in potentially catastrophic ways.
4: The Saudi civil defence says that debris from an intercepted Houthi drone has killed one person and injured two others. Officials say one Yemeni was killed and a Saudi citizen and a Pakistani national were injured in Tarif province in the western part of the country. It comes amid an ongoing escalation between the Iran-backed Houthi rebels and Saudi.

0: Iraq-backed government forces in Yemen. A former Iranian professional athlete says opposition figure Reza Pahlavi has greater legitimacy before supporting US and Israeli military strikes against Iran. It comes after the coalition invited the former Crown Prince to visit Australia for talks. The former athlete, who represented Iran internationally, has asked to remain anonymous out of concern for his family and the country. Mr. Pahlavi lost credibility by supporting attacks on his own nation.
1: You cannot support any country, doesn't matter how much hate you have, right? Support to bomb your country, because they were bombing the Iran and the normal people were dying. When he did that, I think, you know, he knows he's done.
0: You're up to date with the latest from ABC News. I'm Tim Wharton.
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3: Good morning. We are about to roll into our overnights quiz. So if you'd like to play, give me a call on 1300 800 222. The way it works is I ask you a question. We go through them as a group. We've got 25 questions, so you can have up to two questions per person. You just have to get the first one right to move on to question two. And then we draw the winner at the end. So the more points you have, the more chances you have to win. So everyone who scores correctly is in with a chance to win. We're about to kick off with that 1300 800 222. We have three lines free if you'd like to play. And then this is the plan for the rest of the program. Your parents, do you have trouble talking to them, or are you a parent who has trouble talking to your adult child? I was upstairs having a nap before the program, and then something popped up on my phone, and it was something along the lines of, if your parent has trouble talking to you, they're not a bad parent. They just have trouble transitioning from being a parent to a friend. They're a good parent, they just have trouble transitioning to being a friend as you're an adult. That was a new way to look at it. So I thought, oh, that's an interesting idea to look at stilted conversation that you might be having. One thing, though, if you did have good parents, is they always looked after you when you were sick. And sometimes the remedies would be quote-unquote quickie. For me, that was garlic milk. Mum would give us, crush some garlic into milk and give it to us when we were sick. I don't know where she got that from. Traditional India, maybe, or she just made it up to torment us. But we had a home remedy. So in the third hour, Tracy Strong will be joining us to talk about home remedies and getting your suggestions as well. So if there's anything you got hit with, garlic milk, Phil got hit with turmeric on the ulcers. Vegemite on the ulcers. So yeah, maybe you got hit with something unusual as well for a home remedy. So we'll talk about that in the third hour. In the second hour, we have a migration expert on to talk about the numbers, the reality of migration into this country. The politics is obviously heated. It'll be a vote decider at the next election. So let's all be armed with some numbers to get to the reality of immigration. Then we can make better decisions on what to support from our politicians. That's coming up in the second hour. Home remedies in the third hour. Angela will join in the final hour to talk about the quirky things going on in New Zealand. They've got their first underground railway, apparently. Do we have that? I don't think Brisbane is even there yet, but Auckland, they'll take you underground at least a couple of stops to explore the city. So, a lot of things going on in the program, but we do kick off with the quiz in just a moment. The lines are currently busy, but they will clear up during the hour. So just keep this number aside one more time, 1300 800 222. You're listening to ABC Radio Overnights. Thanks for the warm welcome, Scott and Stu. Oh, that's Carol. This is the B-52s. Windrose.

0: That's Rome by the B-52s. G'day, Ashwin, says someone texting in. I don't suppose you have a nice calming song coming up to help me ease into sleep. I don't think the Rome song was that calming. It had a clap. You can't be a calming song with a clap in it. I think that's a general rule of physics. But other than that, dreamy song. Maybe it'll take you into a lucid dream of some kind. Carol also writes, because I was asking, what did your parents do to you to heal you when you were sick? I got hit with the garlic milk. Carol says thistle milk on warts. Wow. I don't know you could. I actually looked up how do you milk a thistle. So that's on my search history now. Apparently you don't milk them. You crush the seeds to extract the thistle milk. So that's interesting. The things we learn here on the, well, before the quiz even begins. That's two facts already. How to milk thistle and clapping. Also, if you're in Spring Hill, speaking of a good night's sleep, if you're in Spring Hill last night, did you hear alien-like noises, Spring Hill of Brisbane, at about 4 a.m? I'm not sure if there's a new cleaning truck or something, but it just felt very mysterious and alien-like in the morning. Anyway, that's not really relatable to 99% of you listening in. So let's keep going with the quiz. The way it works is you call in, you answer a question, you get a point, and then you go on the draw to win. We announce the winner at the end of the hour. A quick run of the weather. Before we begin, Brisbane, you will have 25 degrees today, partly cloudy. Sydney, 23 and sunny. Melbourne, mostly sunny, 23 degrees. Canberra, 22, morning frost and sunny. Hobart, 20, shower or two, becoming windy. Darwin, 34 and sunny. Adelaide, 22 and sunny. Perth, 26 with showers increasing. Lee joins us to kick off. Hi, Lee.
1: Hello.
0: Lee, did your parents give you anything strange when you got sick?
1: Nah.
0: Oh, that's good. You just the normal cures. Now, I have a question for you to kick off with, Lee, and that is Freddie Mercury's real name. What was it?

0: So who's real name?
1: Freddie Mercury.
0: Can't remember his real name.
1: Not sure. Did you listen to a lot of Queen music growing up?
0: Yeah, I like Queen.
1: What's your favourite Queen song?
0: Well, my favourite Queen song is The Show Must Go On.
1: Oh, yeah, that's quite a dramatic one as well. Not so much the happy ones. You just like how dramatic and big that song is?
0: Yes.
1: Not a bad song.
0: His real name is Fabo Balsara.
1: That is correct, Farrukh Balsara. Yeah. He was a Parsi from India originally with a sort of Persian-y Indian name. And
0: yeah.
1: Maybe Freddie Mercury sounds a bit more fun. So, yeah, I was listening to Roger Taylor. Apparently he didn't have a very good singing voice to start with. Roger said he sounded like a distressed sheep or something, but then he became the greatest rock voice of all. So there's hope for all of us. Do you sing at all, Lee?
0: No, I can't sing that song.
1: But you said you used to play music the other day, right?
0: Yeah.
1: What instrument do you mainly focus on?
0: Keyboards and drums.
1: Oh, yeah. So more of a backing instrument. You don't have to stand up front and sing. Well, Lee, thanks for joining you. Now, there's one point. Sorry. Your second question is, in which 1989 movie has the following line? Oh, here's the line. Carpe diem. Seize the day, boys. Make your lives extraordinary.
0: That's a hard one.
1: Yeah. Carpe diem, though.
0: But I'm going to take one guess, though. Is it Home Alone?
1: Oh, it's not Home Alone. It's a good combination.
0: It's one of my favourite movies.
1: Home Alone is?
0: Yeah.
1: Kevin's back, isn't he? He's got back into acting after a 30-year break.
0: Yeah.
1: He's back. All right, we'll see if the next person knows, Lee. Thanks for calling in tonight.
0: Yeah.
1: Okay, some more cures of yours. Ashwin, what's garlic milk like? It sounds okay. Have you tried garlic ice cream? It's a thing. What? That shouldn't be a good thing. That's from Gavin. You get used to garlic milk. It feels a bit savoury. It's not fun, though. Yeah, not something you'd look forward to. Mum would put Rexona on everything. A green ointment. Pimple? Rexona. Wart? Rexona. Rash? Rexona. You think Rexona would increase the rash? Who knows? Our parents had some wild cures because most of them didn't go to medical school. Imagine if they had access to the internet as well, the things they would have come up with. All right. 1300-800-222 is the number to call. It's busy, though. The lines are busy, but they will clear up. But you can text me, 0437-774-774. In the meantime, Justin joins us from Frankston. Hi, Justin.
2: G'day, Ashwin. Long time no hear, mate.
1: It's been a few days. Your mum or dad would have come up with some interesting cures, right, for you when you got sick?
2: Oh, yes. I can give you one. Hot lemon drink with honey and sugar.
1: Oh, that sounds lovely. Is that for a sore throat?
2: No, it's for a blocked nose and a sore throat.
1: Okay. Did it work?
2: Yes. And I actually thought of another one. Hmm. You have chamomile tea.
1: Oh, that's...
2: Chamomile tea bag with hot water and mint leaves.
1: To get you to sleep when you're not sleeping.
2: Yep.
1: Yeah, that's true.
2: And I still do it to this day. And I was about 15 or 16 at the time when I first tried it.
1: Yeah. I don't know if chamomile is the most delicious flavour, but you add a bit of honey. Honey rescues everything.
2: Oh, definitely. And there's also another one too. There's also white vinegar on bee stings.
1: Oh, okay. Is that just a distraction or does it actually help?
2: It's a distraction and it helps because it helps with the sting and it also helps with the swelling.
1: Oh, and you smell like a salad as well, which is an added bonus.
2: Yes, I actually had to do that a couple of days ago, actually, when I got stung by a bee. Luckily, I didn't have to go to hospital because I'm allergic to bees.
1: Oh, yeah, good. I'm glad you were safe. Did you just have some white vinegar on you, though?
2: Yeah, I had... Like I carry around those little hand sanitizer bottles.
1: Yeah.
2: I fill that up with white vinegar and take it with me everywhere I go.
1: Oh, lovely. Yeah, we've all got our little quirks. That's your one. It's like me carrying around chilies everywhere I go, a chili paste pickle. Zen has said, hey, Ash, you should try a fish milkshake. Oh, gosh. Would you do that, Justin?
2: Yep. I would do it. As long as you take the guts out.
1: Definitely. Oh, just leave the head. Leave the head and the spine.
2: No, take the head. Yeah, take the head out. Just give me the meat and mix it up. I actually had to do that because I had a really bad toothache and I had to emulsify my whole noodles and...

0: meat and everything like that, I couldn't chew, so I had to multiply it with a NutriBullet. Tasted like a beef milkshake.
1: Yeah. You actually feel like a healthy bodybuilder in some ways.
0: Oh, definitely, because I'm now 65 kilos and I've gained 5 kilos.
1: Good. You're on the way. You got your health under control, Justin. Let me hit you with your question, and that is, which 1989 movie has the following line? Carpe diem. Seize the day, boys. Make your lives extraordinary.
0: Can I just say that's one saying that I've heard and I use it all the time is carpe diem, but I always thought it was carpe denim.
1: Yeah. Seize the jeans. Seize the jeans, boys.
0: Seize the jeans. Yeah.
1: Take them everywhere.
0: Yeah, that's what I thought. Would that be, now you said 1989.
1: Yeah.
0: I would only be three years old at the time.
1: You would have seen some reruns of this, though.
0: Would that be the Wild West?
1: Not the Wild West, Justin, unfortunately, but I'll chat to you another night.
0: Yeah, and just before I go, can I give a quick shout-out to April, because I know she's probably going to call. I just want to give her a shout-out, and hopefully she goes well in the quiz.
1: Shout-out to April. Thanks, Justin.
0: Thanks, man.
1: A lot of you have actually texted. This should almost have been an open line conversation. We've had so many home cures from your parents. Tea bags on your eyes to fix eye bags. That's a good overnight one for me, because by day three of this shift, I've usually got very blackened eyes. So maybe I'll try some tea bags on the eyes. Cabbage poultice. That's an old world, almost colonial era cure, isn't it? The poultice, but cabbage flavoured. And someone says, there is no such thing as garlic milk. It is garlic juice. Milk only comes from animals. Oh, no. What she would do is she would maybe fry the garlic and mix it in with cow's milk. So it would be milk with the essence of garlic. I don't know why. Someone says, my Ukrainian wife. Here it is. Where's the guy? Okay, I'll come back to that one. Hi, it's Rita here from East Doncaster. I used to get turmeric milk and honey and turmeric paste for sore throats, hot lemon water with sugar and honey and salt for sore throats. And you're correct about this movie question, which Justin couldn't quite do. Let's see if Cameron has got this. Hi, Cameron.
2: Yeah, good morning. Now, that's two in a row. Can I skip and take another one?
1: You can. So that's a past question. If anyone would like to come back to it, just tell me you'd like to go back to that question and you can go for your point there. So your question, Cameron, is which famous English ice dancing duo in 1984 at Sarajevo became the highest scoring Olympic competitors of all time?
2: Torvald and Dean.
1: Torvald and Dean is correct. Your second question.
2: Now, you're talking about home remedies.
1: Yes.
2: My parents, if you will cough, they'd give you a soup spoon full of watered down Worcestershire sauce, and it used to stop the coughing immediately. Just magic.
1: Just out of fear. You just stop out of fear.
2: I don't know the mechanics of it, but I know it worked 100%.
1: Ah, interesting. I wonder if it was one of the ingredients, the vinegar or something, was just doing something to you.
2: Something, but I tell you what, the cough, here, take this, and within 10 seconds, 15 seconds, you stop coughing. Oh, just marvellous.
1: That's not bad. Yep. We should. So you would do that with your kids if you had like a cough situation?
2: No, absolutely. No, wouldn't hesitate.
1: Okay. Well, I'd never heard of that one. That's a good quirky one, but you swear by it, Cameron, so I'll take your word on the cop. Now, something's beeping. It sounds like I'm being attacked by an alien. Are you on some strange phone tonight, Cameron?
2: No. You always say I have trouble with my phone, but maybe nobody else says so.
1: Maybe I'm the one beeping then. Who knows?
2: Well, I don't hear any beeping.
1: Okay. All right. Well, let me get you to question two then. Now, because they thought this was an antidote to drunkenness, the ancient Greeks and Romans used what purple gemstone to make their drinking goblets that were meant to keep a drink sober? So what gemstone was used?
2: Amethyst.
1: Now, you have some gemstone knowledge, don't you?
2: Well, I used to be a prospector.
1: That's right, because you told me about opals the other day, so this would have been right up your alley.
2: Oh, cool.

0: Yeah.
1: Okay. You're amethyst. And apparently amethystos is Greek for not drunk. And don't know if it works. I don't think it works, but
0: that's right. I haven't tried that one.
1: No. All right. Cameron, thanks for calling in tonight.
0: I've got two.
1: You've got 2 points tonight.
0: Thank you.
1: The pass question, many of you are getting that correct. Some of you have given me inappropriate cures that I can't quite read out. So let's see what else has gone. Okay. All right. Oh. For every lurgy, flat lemonade and an empty bucket with a cap full of Dettol beside the bed. Oh, gosh. Dettol. Hopefully they kept that external on the body. Interesting. Okay. Sam has called us from Costa Mesa in California. Hello, Sam.
2: Good morning.
1: Morning, Sam. Did you get hit with any traditional American cures from your parents when you were sick?
2: I don't think so. The only thing I remember is my dad was kind of a stern guy, and when I got my tonsils out, I was like 4, and I vividly remember my dad making me a banana milkshake, and I was like, this is like the best moment in history. Yeah. It was like tasted so good. My dad was being nice. Like, it was pretty awesome. That's it, though. That's all I got.
1: You got a treat. That was his way of treating you for being a good boy.
2: 100%. Yeah.
1: Do you still drink banana milkshakes to remember that moment?
2: I still love a banana milkshake for sure.
1: Bit of cinnamon. Any other ingredients?
2: Nah. Just banana and ice cream.
1: Oh, you're a purist.
2: Blend it up.
1: Purist. All right.
2: I guess so. Or either that or very boring.
1: No, you're what they call it, refined. You've got a refined palate. Just the banana will do. No need for cinnamon to say that. Okay, now your question.
2: Yeah, they say bananas don't taste, they don't taste like they used to,
1: from
2: what I understand.
1: Well, there's
2: they changed the... Go ahead, sorry.
1: I was just saying there's more choices. You get ladies' fingers, you get Cavendish. There's different options. Maybe we need to switch the banana we're using to find a more flavorful one.
2: The Cavendish is involved in it somehow. I can't remember if that's the new variety that has replaced the old one or if that's the one that maybe we just don't get those in the U.S. because there was like a blight in Central America that killed off all the ones that we used to get. And I don't remember if they were replaced with Cavendish, or I think Cavendish is the replacement. But anyway, sorry to bore you with that.
1: No, I like little quirky facts. And if the banana is losing its edge, it has to be careful because, you know, the plum will take over or the peach will take over. So the banana needs to lift its game for sure. But I will put a question.
2: Oh, man, don't even mention peach milkshakes. Those are the best.
1: Oh, my God. My favorite fruit, probably a good yellow peach. But I actually have a fruit question for you to kick off with, Sam. What leaves does a silkworm prefer to eat? Which tree's leaves?
2: Is it acacia?
1: It's not acacia, unfortunately.
2: Okay.
1: But, Sam, thanks for the banana facts tonight.
2: You're welcome. Have a good weekend.
1: And you too as well. For bad deli belly, my Indian doctor friends gave me chopped garlic and ginger mixed with curd yogurt. It helped. Oh, that sounds quite soothing for the stomach. Wayne says, the other thing my Ukrainian wife taught me was that as soon as you get a sore throat, you gargle with warm, salty water. That seems to work. Yeah, a lot of us got hit with the warm, salty water. Trev joins us from Surfers Paradise. Hi, Trev.
3: Hello, Ashwin.
1: Trev, you would have refused any wild cures growing up, right? I can imagine your independent streak wouldn't have suffered a Vegemite on the ulcer.
3: A Vegemite on the ulcer. Oh,
1: that sounds like the
3: name of my next book.
1: Vegemite on the ulcer. Now, it sounds like a good children's story.
3: Oh, I suppose. You don't put Vegemite on ulcers, nor do you put salt. I had mouth ulcers as a kid. I don't know why, and I don't have them now. But Mum used to say, rinse out with salt water, and it stung like buggery. Am I allowed to say buggery on the ABC?
1: It's done now. It's done now, but it did sting a lot. Yeah, it's interesting the thing our parents hit us with. Are you a dad as well, Trev?
3: Am I a dad? Yes, I've got 4 adult offspring.
1: Now, did you give them the conventional treatments or did you try anything a bit quirky?
3: You'd have to ask them. I think when it comes to

0: stuff like that. Look, I'll tell you a story about bananas. When I was about 10, we used to go to holidays at Greenmount and they served banana fritters and snow cones at the kiosk there. And I love banana fritters. And then when we went back from holidays, Mum cooked me a banana fritter and I loved her even more.
1: It's the ultimate combination, isn't it? The sweetness of the banana and the deep frying as well. That's comfort food.
0: It's a bit cooked and you put a bit of icing sugar on. Yum. And if you got a scoop of ice cream, look, if Robinson Crusoe had that, he would have stayed on the island.
1: Yeah, actually, Robinson, apart from being tied down by all those people, it sounded like a good life he was having all out there.
0: Well, I expect so. But Thursdays were good. Friday was a problem.
1: Very much. Very much. Okay. Now, we're on question number 4 or so, Trev, for you. What leaves does a silkworm prefer to eat? It's not acacia.
0: I don't know what they prefer to eat, but they do eat mulberry leaves.
1: Well, yes,
0: and
1: that's
0: also,
1: true.
0: If you feed them the leaves of violet flowers, the silk turns out mauve.
1: Oh, wow. And you can dye them from the inside.
0: True.
1: Yeah.
0: Well, it comes, you don't have to dye it. Like it's, but yeah, it's just something that I learned. Probably about the same time as I learned how good banana fritters were.
1: Interesting.
0: As a kid, I had silkworms in the shoebox.
1: Yeah, and you were just dyeing them with lots of... With lavender, did you say?
0: Oh, somebody in our class, in my class, said give them violet leaves. And, it worked.
1: Oh. It was the original tie-dyeing, wasn't it? Before tie-dyeing T-shirts, you just had to feed your silkworm.
0: Don't talk to me about tie-dyeing. I used to tie-dye my T-shirts in the laundry tub and I felt fantastic. If I look now, they look very gay.
1: Well, you've gone through phases in your life and now you're in your retired surfer's paradise phase. And so, yeah, they looked pretty happy before. Not so much now. Trev, I've had a comment come in about bananas, and that's saying the Cavendish is not the original mass market banana. It replaced an older variety called the Gros Michel in the 1950s and 60s after a fungal infection wiped out global crops. So there's been a banana takeover.
0: Look, bananas, and they're called Palantir, I think. There was a disease in Africa, and if it would have taken hold, would have just destroyed. It's a food source for tens of thousands of people, and not the bananas we eat. These are big suckers that you've got to cook. They're as big as your arm, but bananas are, as a crop, well, they're a berry, and...
1: They are a berry posing as something else. Now, I've got a second question for you, Trev, and that is... Who wrote the bestseller, A Tale of Two Cities? Tale first.
0: Oh, sorry, I thought you said The Tale of Two Cities.
1: Now, come on, Chef, keep it clean.
0: It's Dickens.
1: Charles Dickens for a second point. Trev, that's 2 points for you. I'll let you go on with your night tonight.
0: Thank you. It's good and good night to you and everyone else. It's a pleasure to be here.
1: Good night. Thank you, Trev. Evening, Ashwin. My Italian mother's remedy was fig milk. Fig sap on warts worked a treat. And talking about salad, now that I'm an adult, I spray vinegar and clove oil on shower tiles to remove mold. Yep, it smells like salad dressing all right. Yeah, everyone's got different wart treatments. I guess in my day it was just ice, dry ice, wasn't it? Traditional. I'm so conservative when it comes to warts. A lot of you were just pouring different kinds of juice on your warts growing up. What a wild life you all lived. Abby joins us for the first time calling in from Mandurah. Hi, Abby.
2: Hello, how are you?
1: Good. Now, as a first-time caller, can you tell me, did your parents put anything weird into you when you got sick growing up?
2: Yeah, when you had a toothache, we actually used cloves and you put Mum used to put a clove in your mouth and then you'd bite down on it and then it would soften up and then it would numb your gum.
1: Oh, that's so quite a powerful flavour, just one clove. And were you okay with that?
2: One clove. Yeah, that's all right. I still use it. Still use it to this day. When you get a bit of a toothache, you just get those dry cloves.
1: Yeah.
2: Put it in your mouth right where it hurts and just clench down on it and and it numbs it up. So there you go.
1: It's a pretty beneficial spice as well. So you're probably getting some other health benefits without even noticing.
2: 100%.
1: Yeah. Should do all my spices that way, just bite straight into them. Cardamom. You know when you have a biryani or some Indian food, sometimes you bite into the cardamom, the green cardamom. Are you okay with that moment or is that a stressful time for you?
2: It's quite stressful. It's like coriander, mate. You just don't do it.
1: Not for you, but cloves is fine.
2: Okay. Yeah, cloves are fine, yeah.
1: Okay, let's see then if we've got a question for you. Not a spice question, and that is, according to the old proverb, to which European capital city do all roads lead?
2: Rome.
1: Rome is good. Not too hard on that one. Your second question, coven, C-O-V-E-N, is the collective name for a group of what?
2: Nuns?
1: Oh, a coven of nuns. I've never heard that.
2: I don't know them.
1: I
2: have no idea.
1: Not a
2: Can we go back
1: term.
2: To the Freddie Mercury one? I know the Freddie Mercury one.
1: Now, that's been answered. Justin did that one. The past question we still have is, which 1989 movie has the following line? Carpe diem. Seize the day, boys. Make your lives extraordinary.
2: Wasn't that Robin Williams was in there? Dead Poet Society?
1: Yeah, that's your past question.
2: It was,
1: answered for 1 point. All right, thanks for calling in tonight, Abby.
2: Okay, bud. See you later. Have a good night.
1: Bye. Many of you are right, Susan and Chipper, coven and Harry. You're correct on what a coven is. Do you know? Listening in, Paul has called us from Esperance. Hi, Paul.
3: Hey, Ash.
1: Paul, what's a collection of good? What's a collection of truckies called?
3: An asylum, probably.
1: Asylum of truckies. A sausage roll of truckies. It's got to be a good phrase for you guys.
3: An asylum, mate.
1: Well, you're a wild people, you know. You're out in the middle of the night, you're having fun. Do you talk to each other on those transistor radios as you're driving around?
3: The Charlie Baker, we call it, mate.
1: The CB radio, yeah, keeping each other company.
3: The Charlie Baker, yeah.
1: Okay, well, let's see what
3: I'm a bit upset, mate. That lady got one wrong and then answered my question.
1: Oh, no, she went... I mean, everyone's got access to the past question,
3: Yeah, but she'd answered one wrong.
1: I know.
3: She answered one wrong. You're not allowed to have another go at the third question.
1: I'll clarify this because this is worth saying, Paul. You can't go to the next question when you get one wrong, but the past question...
3: I don't agree with you, mate.
1: I'll just make my point and then you come back to me in a second, Paul. I'll make my point and you tell me what you think. I think everyone who calls in should be able to go back to the past question. Some people tell me straight away, let's go to the past question. Some people take it and that caller was her first time calling in. So I just was like, okay.
3: Yeah.
1: But you reckon...
3: Well, I learned the lesson hard by the first time I called in, but...
1: Yeah.
3: No, I just...
1: Fair point.
3: I'm just sitting here, in the middle of nowhere, and you're hoping that you stay on long enough that it doesn't drop out before you get there, and someone starts asking for clues, you give a clue.
1: Oh, no, I don't do clues anymore. I'm clue-free.
3: I know that. Well, that sort of thing, it's... And then you get a question, like, I might get a question about a movie. No, I don't watch movies.
1: I know, you had a...
3: It's a bit unfair for someone to sit... out here for ages, and someone else to get a free pass right in front of you, I sort of whinge it a bit. I don't really want
1: that's
3: to.
1: That's okay, Paul.
3: If you get one wrong, I reckon that's it. No, going back to passes. No.
1: Okay.
3: Because
1: we're talking about the rules, Paul. I get you, but I just don't want to talk about the rules too much. But Paul makes a fair point. And we need to be clear, Stuart, you're listening as well. Past questions, can you go back straight away or do you need to answer, you know, because some people just don't jump into it straight away. Paul, you make a good point, and I'm sorry you waited so long for that call, for that answer that you had, which our previous caller did. But do call back another night. It is 21 minutes till the news. Ross has called us from

0: Victoria from Bond Beach in Victoria. Hi, Ross.
1: Good morning.
0: Ross, we are on to our next question. Oh, no, we're still on to this question. Coven. Coven is a collective name for a group of what? It's not nuns.
1: It's probably pretty close to the opposite, I would have thought.
0: Yeah.
1: I did do Macbeth at high school.
0: Yeah, all right.
1: So, witches.
0: Witches is correct as well, very much so. Coven of Witches. It's a great name, Coven. We don't really use it on anyone else.
1: Yeah.
0: What do you do for work, Ross, if you can say?
1: I've got a mowing franchise.
0: Oh. There's no collective noun for a group of mowers, is there?
1: Oh, it'd be deadbeats or...
0: Everyone's got something. Cutters. Yeah, sorry, grass cut. Yeah. A cutter of mowers. Yeah.
1: There we go.
0: I like it. Okay. Now, you're lucky because you get the smell of freshly cut grass every day. It's like having your own perfumery around.
1: Yeah, springtime's very good for that.
0: Yeah. Yeah, lovely. All right. So you've got 1 point for witches. Your second question, which famous movie character said, "Close your mouth, please, Michael. We are not a codfish."
1: Oh, damn. Close your mouth, Mike. Michael. I'm internetless, so I'm no help, I'm afraid. Michael. No, I'd be a stab in the dark without any relevance whatsoever, I'm afraid.
0: That's okay. You've got 1 point for witches, so we'll see if the next person knows.
1: Okay.
0: Thank you, Ross.
1: Thank you.
0: Ellen, I am presently in hospital, says someone texting. My son swears by it. A mixture of raw garlic, raw turmeric, lemon juice, coconut water, and a spoon of honey blended and strained. He's brought it into hospital while I have been in the ICU, being fed by the strongest of antibiotics. The doctors will not have advised of using the mixture, but all have agreed to the drink. It's full of natural health-giving properties and aids antibiotics. It doesn't taste very nice, but I agree it is one of the best antibiotics. That's from Marie. I can imagine the doctors, if they didn't think it was doing any harm, they would let you have a go with turmeric. I don't think it's a particularly nice drink. Turmeric milk, but it seems to work. Johnny Chicken Tooth, collective noun for mowers is a mulch of mowers. Like it, Johnny. That's the alliteration we were looking for. Helen joins us from Healesville. Hi, Helen.
2: Good morning, Ashwin. How are you?
0: I'm having a good night tonight. We're going through some cures and some questions. Let's see where we're at with you. Oh, this is the famous movie character question. Helen, this famous movie character said, "Close your mouth, please, Michael. We are not a codfish."
2: Sorry, I can't think of anything.
0: That's okay. Before you go, did you have any quirky cures from your parents?
2: No, but I used to like it when my mother picks on our chest.
0: Oh, that was fun. Yeah, that's a good tender moment, isn't it, between parent and child?
2: Yeah, it's lovely.
0: Lovely. Helen, thanks for calling tonight.
2: Thank you, Ash.
0: I like the Vicks cure as well because it wasn't too strong, you know, just a little bit of a minty, but good enough. Bonding moments, they're few and far between because there reaches an age, you know, when you stop letting your parents put Vicks on your chest, you know, 45, 46, that's enough. It's enough, Mum. I can do it myself. Julia has called us from Wollongong. Hi, Julia. Julia, can you hear me? No, I've just put you on hold, Julia, just in case there's something wrong with your phone or you've fallen asleep. Helen joins us from Broome. Hi, Helen.
3: Hi, Ash. Poor Ash. Don't let them bully you, Ash.
0: No, I mean, Paul, I just feel for him. He was on the line for a long time and I did change my behaviour slightly because people sometimes say the past question, they tell me straight away, but really you have access to the past question at any time during our call, so I think I'll make that clearer next time, that's all.
3: Yeah, but it's not sheep station.
0: No, it's not. That's it. That's it. There's that aspect of it as well. Yeah. Well, good. You've got a good, healthy attitude. Let's see. Now, do you want to pass on this question, Helen, or have
3: a
0: go?
3: I think it's Nemo, is it?
0: I'll just repeat the question. Which famous movie character said, "Close your mouth, please, Michael. We are not a codfish"?

0: Sorry, Chucky. Tara joins us. Hi, Tara.
1: Good morning, Ashwood. How are you?
0: It's been a good night tonight. We've had some feisty calls. We've had some cures. And now we are in the middle of this question, and that is which famous movie... Oh, no, you can pass on this. Which famous...
1: Oh, definitely pass, yes.
0: Okay. So that's a pass question. If anyone would like to answer, the question is, which character in a movie said, "Close your mouth, please, Michael. We are not a codfish. It is not Nemo." Many of you have that correct in the text message line. Trish and Maz, you are right. Okay, Tara, your question then. What is someone who shoes horses called?
1: Farrier.
0: Farrier is correct. Carol says, "I'm trying to ring. You blocked my number. Why?" No, Carol, we did not. There's 8 lines that they give us, and they're all filled up. And I apologise for that. It's just a bit hectic, but they might clear up, or if not... Text 0437 774 774. Your second question, Tara.
1: Yeah?
0: A large portion of what 2001 Yann Martel novel features the main character stranded on a lifeboat after a shipwreck with a Bengal tiger named Richard Parker?
1: Oh, I know what you're talking about.
0: Yeah, Richard Parker the Tiger.
1: Oh, what was it called? What's it called? Life of Pi?
0: Life of Pi is good. Great name for a tiger, isn't it, Richard Parker? For an Indian animal. I reckon that's 2 points for you, isn't it, Farrier and Richard Parker?
1: It is. Yeah, thanks, Ashwin.
0: Thank you for calling, Tara. Harry, you are correct. Life of Pi. Oh, Old Remedy rubbing Vicks on the soles of your feet and putting on a pair of socks to stop coughing, especially that annoying cough at night for both children and adults. Works every time, says Maggie from WA. There's a whole host of home remedies. You know what? That segment is coming up in the third hour. Tracy Strong is joining us. So we've got so much material of things you've all tried on your kids or had inflicted on you. Julia has called in from Wollongong. Oh, hang on. This is the first time I've heard from a farrier. They say, "I used to be a farrier. I worked in a butcher shop. I had to shoe the flies." Okay. Julia has called in from Wollongong. Hi, Julia.
2: Hi, Ashwin. Sorry about before. Can you hear me now?
0: Did you fall asleep? Tell us the backstory.
2: Oh, no. I just had you on mute.
0: Oh, that's okay.
2: And then I didn't click the right button.
0: No, that's okay.
2: I also had you on speakerphone and realised I was echoing. So I reckon that should be a roll of truckies.
0: Oh, I like that. That rolls off the tongue as well, a roll of truckies.
2: Yeah, and they're all just moving forward and
0: yeah. They're
2: all appreciating what they're doing.
0: A mulch of gardeners.
2: Through the night.
0: Love it. What do you do for work, or did you do for work?
2: I'm currently unemployed, so...
0: Can you tell us in any industry you've been involved in the past? I'm just seeing if we can come up with more names.
2: As a scientist. So.
0: Scientist? So what, any kind of science?
2: Yeah, I don't want to go.
0: Okay, now, what about a Bunsen burner of scientists? No, that doesn't work. It's not catchy enough, is it?
2: No, it's more like they investigate, let's focus down on little things of scientists.
0: Yeah, okay. All right, let's move on to your question.
2: Yeah.
0: What is... Making sure I'm not on any other questions. Yes, okay. Here's yours. What is a single strand of spaghetti called?
2: Well, call it a strand of spaghetti.
0: Can you come up with a name? We've been working on names tonight. What would you call a single strand of spaghetti?
2: A spag.
0: Spag. I like it. Like a spag bowl.
2: Like a single spaghetti.
0: Yeah. Actually, your logic is fine, but it's just not quite right. But we'll see if the next person gets it, Julia.
2: All right. Thanks. Bye.
0: Interesting. Oh, Harry in the Bay, you're correct. You've worked with spaghetti before. Ray has called in from the Valley. Hi, Ray.
3: Oh, g'day, Ash. How are you doing?
0: Good to finally say hello. Oh, yeah, it is our first time because we've had a couple of Rays. You're the latest Ray. What valley are you from? The Fortitude Valley?
3: No, up Port Bunker way.
0: Well, that sounds

0: Much more peaceful.
1: Yes, it is nice up there, yeah. Hello to you and everyone, all the lovely nightlife family. Good to finally say hello.
0: Yeah. Is this your first time calling in to me or are you a regular quiz contestant?
1: I'm a regular listener, but first-time caller.
0: Oh, thanks for calling in. Sometimes people are scared of calling in, but it makes it more fun as well to have new personalities join.
1: Yeah. Right. Yeah, they're all lovely. Yeah, I was a bit nervous actually, but
0: oh, that's okay. I like to think of radio as just me and you talking and no one's listening. It just makes it more fun.
1: Yeah, cool. I have a natural cure that I would like to share.
0: Sure.
1: To help a lot of people.
0: Yeah.
1: Okay, so if anyone's got arthritis or told they got arthritis or got any pains in their joints, all they have to do is give up potatoes for a month and see if that helps.
0: Is that what you tried?
1: But that happened to me, yeah.
0: Oh. Well,
1: you know, I had bad pains in my joints for years, and I finally looked it up, and it's potatoes is a deadly nightshade family. But if people take me serious, if you suffer from bad pain, just try it. It's a food allergy.
0: I know. When it comes to arthritis, I have no experience. I'm sure doctors would have their own cures, but I have skin dryness, and my doctor said to give up nightshades as well. So she said to give up eggplants and things. So that for skin conditions, certainly there was a nightshade and immune system response. I didn't know if there was anything for arthritis, but it's worked for you.
1: Arthritis, yeah. Especially potatoes and tomatoes.
0: Yeah.
1: And like you say, them other ones as well.
0: Yeah, eggplant. All right, well, let's see if we can get you on the board, Ray. What is a single strand of spaghetti called?
1: Yeah, that's different. I suppose it's called a noodle, isn't it?
0: That's not a noodle, and it's not a spag. It's a weird one.
1: Yeah. Okay.
0: Right. Thanks for joining for the first time, so I'll catch you next time.
1: Yeah, okay. Well, thanks very much, and cheers to everyone. Good on you.
0: Bye, Ray. A group of truckies is a convoy. Yes, that is true, says Tara. That's the official language, but a roll of truckies, that sounds pretty fun as well. It's a convoy. Yeah, a couple of you have thrown convoy at me. Bob said, I want to read your poem, but it will give away the answer that we're just focused on. Okay, we have seven callers and 8 minutes to the news. So I'll go slightly quickly. Apologies for that because I'm trying to get you all on the board for the quiz. Mark joins us from Melbourne, I think. Mark, hello.
2: Hi, how are you? I'm from Nunawading.
0: From where? Nunawading, is that close to Melbourne, is it?
2: Yeah, it's actually not far from Blackburn and Mitcham.
0: Oh, nice. Small town life for you?
2: Yeah, no, it's actually good. It's pretty quiet. There's no crime or anything in our area, so it's good.
0: Peaceful. Now, Mark, would you like to pass on this question? What is a single strand of spaghetti called, or have a go?
2: Actually, I know the answer because I cook it all the time. Spaghetto.
0: Spaghetto is correct. What is a cute word. Okay. Now, your second question. How many noses does a slug have?
2: I was going to ask you, did anybody answer the... close your mouth, Michael, you're not a codfish, or has that been gone already?
0: That is actually still there. Yeah, which famous movie character said, close your mouth, Michael, you are not a codfish?
2: I know that one. It's Mary Poppins.
0: Mary Poppins is correct for 1 point. So that's 2 points for you, Mark. Thank you.
2: Thank you. Bye-bye.
0: Spaghetto. We don't do that with anyone else. It's, I guess, potato. It's not the same, is it? Riso? A single grain of rice? Is that a riso? I don't know. Someone who would know is Peter from Sydney. Hello.
3: I do know.
0: What's a single grain of rice called?
3: Oh, I don't know what a single grain of rice is called. But I know that not only Palo Greco, but Palo Italiano. Oh. So anything ending in I is masculine singular, and anything ending in O is masculine plural.
0: So Mario is a male name and
3: Fiona and Maria is a good girl's name.
0: Right, yes.
3: And if you had more than one Maria... you'd have some Marie. I don't know if that works.
0: Oh, Marie, with an E on the end.
3: Yeah.
0: That's interesting. That's the same as Hindi. The masculine singular becomes A to E, goes from A to E. So there's some distant connections between
3: the
0: peoples.
3: Yeah, well, I think there is. It's not, and you know, I wonder where noodles originally came from.
0: Yeah, China. I wonder if Marco Polo brought them home.
3: Yeah, but did they come via India to Italy?
0: Oh.
3: Quite possibly.
0: Maybe, on a boat.
3: I mean, I think we just mentioned this before. There's historically thousands of years of trade along that line, that route between China and Europe.
0: Yeah, and more so than even the Silk Road, there was the oceanic road between India and Rome. So many goods were transported.
3: I think somebody once said the fact that... Well, it doesn't matter. Well, I'm wasting time now.
0: Now, let's go, Peter. Now, your question is, how many noses does a slug have?
3: A slug, if I remember correctly, has 4 tentacles and 4 noses.
0: Great job. That is... 4 is correct.
3: I can't remember. I think they're both... I only remember that because I think it's both 4.
0: Yes. Your second question... What is the
3: eye stalks? They're not tentacles, but go on.
0: Yes. No, yeah, sort of. Eye-ish, in the eye zone. What is the square root, Peter, of 64?
3: 8.
0: 8 is good. Not too hard for you. thanks for calling tonight.
3: See you later. Bye-bye.
0: Okay. All right. Vando has called us on the road. Hi, Vando.
4: Oh, morning, Ash. Actually, I'm unloading. Shout-outs to Paul. Got me to sing to you. I'll sing to you just real quick.
0: Yeah.
4: It's so hard. Finding inspiration, I knew you'd find me or listen to me singing like a boss because that's what I do so well. And that's all I've got.
0: You need that because you're unloading now. You've got to get those muscles pumping.
4: Oh, that's right, Ash, I tell you.
0: I feel now, pumped after that song.
4: Did anyone get the Stanley Kubrick movie yet? What was it, Full Metal Jacket?
0: No, we haven't had that.
4: No, didn't you have that, the Carpe Diem?
0: Oh, now that has been answered.
4: Oh, okay. Well, and obviously it wasn't Full Metal Jacket, so all right, give me the square root of 64 or the square root of 9 or the cube root of 81. Come on, let's go.
0: No, Mass, here's your question. Alexander the Great's corpse was mellified. This is M-E-L-L-I-F-I-E-D, mellified. Mellification refers to the practice of embalming a corpse. With which substance?
4: He was Greek, wasn't he?
0: Yeah.
4: Right, so it'd have to be something obscure, and I'm guessing it's not formaldehyde. Oh, ouzo.
0: Ouzo.
4: No,
0: might as well said Vegemite.
4: Look, I've just learned mellified, and I've also learned that slugs got 4 noses.
0: Yeah, that's seems excessive, doesn't it?
4: I tell you what, I'm going to point at the next one. What have you got 4 noses for, mate? Yeah. It's a waste, isn't it?
0: We've got to get them onto police work.
4: Oh, yeah, that'd be handy. No, now, wouldn't it? Yeah, they could hang out at the airport and give you the shit.
0: Yeah, they should be the new sniffer dogs. Hey, Vando, it's not ouzo, and it's not Vegemite either, so I'll chat to you another night.
4: Fantastic, Ash. Thank you. Toodle-pip.
0: Thank you. Marco Polo also introduced swimming pools to Italy, says Bombslip. What didn't Marco do? Hayley has called in from Roselle. Hi, Hayley.
5: Hi, how are you?
0: Good, Hayley. Sorry to be a little fast, just the news is bearing down. A young boy takes a train to the North Pole on Christmas Eve in which classic 1985 children's book by Chris Van Allsburg?
5: I was hoping I'd get the Alexander the Great one.
0: Oh, sorry. That is my fault. No, because I should have asked it twice. Alexander the Great's corpse was mellified. What was it mellified?
5: Honey is correct. Yeah, okay, give me the next one.
0: Now it's the next one. A young boy takes a train to the North Pole. Yep. Do you know?
5: No, keep going.
0: Oh, no, that's the question we have to answer. On Christmas Eve, in a book from 1985 by Chris Van Allsburg. Do you know what book it was?
5: Don't know it. Thanks, Akron.
0: That's okay, Hallie. I'll chat to you another night.
5: Okay, bye.
0: That is 1 point. Harry, you are correct. John loved the answer of ouzo. Honey is right. It's more like a baklava sort of a situation. Warren has called in from Ipswich. Hi, Warren.
6: Hello.
0: Warren, do you know the story of a young boy taking a train to the North Pole on Christmas Eve? The book was written in 1985. It was a children's book by Chris Van Allsburg. Do you know the name?
6: Yeah, it was either Polar Express or the Polar Express.
0: Express is right.
6: The movie, Tom Hanks.
0: That is correct.
6: Animated one, Tom Hanks, so I can't remember who else was in it, but yeah.
0: Yeah. Your second question, Heisenberg,
6: I'm just going to interrupt. One Carpe Diem, I didn't hear the answer.
0: Was that
6: Dead Poets Society?
0: It was Dead Poets Society. Warren, just bear with me. I'll ask your question during the news and Stu will ask Carol's because we've just gotten to the news. So the plan is we'll cross over to New York next and then we'll talk about migration, bring you the facts of migration after announcing who has won tonight's quiz. So stick around for that answer. some facts about migration especially. We'll see if we can get to the reality, and then we can decide who to vote for. It might be good to have an academic on to come.

0: through some of the noise and heat. That is the plan. 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I'm Ashwin Sekar, and I'll be back with you in five.
1: Good morning, Tim Wharton with ABC News. The Coalition says Labor's migration target remains too high and must be reduced further. It comes after the government announced new restrictions on student and backpacker visas, aiming to reduce net overseas migration to 245,000 this financial year and 225,000 by 2027-28. Opposition leader Angus Taylor says the Coalition will only work with Labor if the target is brought into line with the country's housing, infrastructure and services, which he says are close to 170,000.
2: If they're prepared to get serious about getting to numbers that are in line with the housing and infrastructure services we have, then we are prepared and we have been prepared to work with them. But it's very clear they're not.
1: One of Australia's major tourism industry groups says the government's cut to backpacker visas will likely disrupt the upcoming summer holiday season. In an effort to reduce the country's net overseas migration number, the federal government has announced caps for working holiday visa holders in their second and third years. Tourism and Transport Forum Chief Executive Margie Osmond says the changes will make backpackers around the world think twice about coming to work in Australia.
3: Creating massive uncertainty globally. So people who might normally have come here will probably choose to go to Canada. So we need that workforce to be able to bring in seasonal crops, to be able to support the seasonal times of the industry, like summer.
1: The federal government has sought advice on whether it should ban smart glasses in certain settings. Isabella Tolhurst reports.
4: With growing community backlash over the increased availability of smart glasses, the government has made its first move to rein in the technology. Finance Minister Katie Gallagher has asked for advice on the use of smart glasses in Commonwealth buildings and whether they should be prohibited. She says the covert recording devices raise security and privacy concerns. It's part of a broader suite of measures to put guardrails around technology and AI, with the government also opening consultation on national AI standards. The proposed rules would impose safety, security and transparency conditions on AI training in Australia.
1: Canada's Prime Minister Mark Carney has welcomed the European Union's plan for the country to become the first associate member of the bloc. The alliance would not constitute official membership. Instead, the European Commission president says it will deepen ties among existing allies. US President Donald Trump has reacted by threatening to impose further tariffs on Europe, describing the proposal as laughable yet hostile act. Mr. Carney says Europe and Canada are stronger together.
5: We are not fair weather allies. We do not pursue zero sum deals. Our commitment to the rule of law and our unyielding defense of human dignity, individual freedom, and democracy share the same deep roots.
1: King Charles has urged AI industry leaders to ensure the technology remains safe to use and within the control of humanity. He's made the comments at a gathering of senior industry figures in Scotland discussing the benefits of the technology. It comes as questions swirl over whether AI development is advancing too quickly and after former employees as well as industry leaders warned it has the potential to wipe out humanity. Addressing those leaders, King Charles says he hopes they have answers to these problems.
6: In our world who value deeply a humanity and its vital moral component are anxiously seeking your reassurance that we will not lose control of our destiny or our souls.
1: Sport now, Sydney AFL coach Dean Cox says Justin McInerney will make his long-awaited return from a hamstring injury for tonight's home preliminary final against Fremantle. The Swans are rolling the dice on the 26-year-old midfielder, while forward Joel Amati will remain on the sidelines for the SCG clash. Cox believes McInerney can play an important role in what will be his first game since June.
7: We understand Fremantle's defence and how strong they are in that aspect of the ground, and it's on all our players, certainly in our front half, to try and nullify and kick a score that we need. And, you know, obviously with Justin, he's had a lot of work put in throughout this period of time, and it's a matter of now backing him in.
1: Meanwhile, Brisbane will be without Noah Answorth for tomorrow night's AFL preliminary final clash with Hawthorn at the MCG. The Premiership defender has been pushing to overcome an ankle injury in an effort to be fit to play. The Lions will otherwise go into the clash with the same team that defeated Adelaide in last week's semi-final. The Hawks have also named an unchanged lineup for what will be forward Dylan Moore's 100.

0: 150th AFL game. 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I'm Tim Wharton.
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2: Good morning again. In just a second, we'll tell you who won the quiz and then we'll cross over to New York / Germany. Tim is in Germany today, so you get a double correspondent, two countries in one correspondence report. And then we'll cross over to our expert to talk about migration. It's a heated issue. Let's see if we can get the facts behind it, the actual numbers and the effects on this country of those numbers. And then we can all decide what to do at the ballot box when the time rolls around. That's the plan. But before then, Stuart, we have to announce a quiz winner. I noticed something about you and I. We wear the same thing-ish every night.
3: I noticed that actually too. I feel like I sort of wear the same cardigan almost all the time.
2: But it brings up a question, because I was talking about the cures that our parents gave us as children. Are we becoming our parents? Are we dressing? Is that how your dad used to dress?
3: I think so. I've even got some of my dad's old clothes, actually. He definitely was a bit of a country man. So he wore his flannel. He wore like these, you know, the khaki button-ups you would see Steve Irwin wear. He was very much a sort of groundsman, as it were. He just loved being out and about. So that was his dress. Always button-ups, always very formal sort of thing. But, you know, you mentioned the home remedies. I was really fascinated by that, because I think I'm right on the teetering age of whether I think those sort of things, because of the internet, whether those just home remedies just will stop existing. Yeah. It's kind of like old wives' tales. You know how they used to say, stop watching TV so much your eyes will go square? Mm. It's the same sort of thing. I think with the internet, I think people my age and a bit younger, I just wonder if that will just won't exist anymore.
2: Maybe. So when someone said to you, don't make a funny face because if the wind changes, it'll be stuck, did you Google that?
3: Well, sometimes I did. I think the last one I got away with, it was as simple as, you know, if I was, you know, watching the TV too loud, this is something as simple as, your ears will fall off or something if I listen too loudly to something. Yeah. But I could very easily nowadays, or even when I was younger, I could go on the internet. It's like, is that true? Is that like something? But that's, you couldn't check that back in the day, really, I suppose. You just kind of believed your parents, really.
2: Well, I guess if the government kicks under 16s off social media, we'll be able to lie to them again.
3: And well, I was about to just gaslight them.
2: Yeah, exactly.
3: Oh, dear.
2: There's a few more years yet, Stuart. Now, I would like to clarify, we have past questions. So if you don't answer a question correctly and it becomes a past question, anyone can go back to it. Now, normally people interrupt at the start and say, I'd like to answer that past question. Sometimes they go a bit later, and I think you should always have access to it, because it would interrupt the flow of conversation if I had to ask every time, would you like to access the past question?
3: Yeah, I was about to say, it'll take some brainstorming, I think, because I understand we definitely should still have that opportunity to go back to the past question. I think it only is a matter of refining it. Do we let them is the first question always a new one, and let them go back as a second chance? It's just, we'll get back to it. We'll give you a definite answer first thing tomorrow morning.
2: And you can also check with them when they call you, would you like to answer the past question?
3: Absolutely. I think if people are, sometimes people do, but then a previous caller before them will have answered it, sort of thing. Okay. So it's, I can always make sure I'll try and make sure whether you want to
2: answer. We'll clarify that. Now, who won tonight's quiz?
3: Well, it was stiff competition. Everyone did pretty darn well, and there were a lot of callers. So good work, team. But there can be only one winner. And today it is Carol from Craigieburn.
2: Oh, congrats. She just got in at the end. Yeah. She thought we were blocking her.
3: I know. I was about to say, to toot her own horn, mate, we're just that popular.
2: No, it's not. You know, sometimes people do get blocked, don't they, for like super offensive.
3: Oh, yeah. If you'd have to be like pretty heinous to be actually blocked. That's for the record. If you're not getting in, it's not because we blocked you. We're just busy and the lines are busy. But yeah, you'd have to say some pretty heinous things to actually get blocked.
2: And Carol has never done that. She's a sweetheart and she's won the quiz tonight. Thank you for calling. Calling in, Carol, with that, and Stuart, for coming in.
3: You're very welcome.
2: Okay, that's the plan. We are about to talk about New York, Germany, and then see if we can get to the bottom of immigration. Very big topic, but let's at least get the numbers and talk about the changes that have happened to immigration today. You're listening to ABC Radio Overnights. I'm Ashwin Sedgar, and this is Africa.

0: What a song. That is Africa by Toto. You know what I particularly like about that song? It's got some fusion in it. It's a Western pop song, but it's got that dum da dum dum da dum dum da dum, like that samba rhythm from Central America, from Africa itself. But it works. It works in a pop song. So, yeah, lovely piece of work there from Toto. We've been talking about Stu and I's dressing. Someone says, gotta love a cardigan. That was Carol. Stu wears a cardigan every day. Me, a woolly jumper. Chipper from King Island says, I wear footy shorts and a flannelette shirt all the time. Great Aussie workwear. No, I'm not a bogan, but some may differ, says Chipper. Yeah, we all get our uniforms. We all get our comfort zones of clothes. Okay, let's cross over to the magic of Germany and in just a moment.
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0: Tim Cass is your New York correspondent. Tim, how have you found yourself in Germany today?
2: Well, I have to tell you, I'm sitting here in my rental BMW, a German car, of course, outside the fairy tale castle of Neuschwanstein. It's the one that apparently was Disneyland modeled their fairy tale castle after. So it's a beautiful medieval castle. I've just done a full tour of the outside and the inside. It's set high on the top of a mountain with spectacular views and beautiful the Alps that you can see from the castle. And it was a splendid day to be here in Germany, I have to say.
0: Was there something in particular pulling you to Germany?
2: I've been to Germany before, and I do love the city of Berlin, which I've been to in the last couple of years. This last trip in Berlin, a few days ago when I was there, it was the Berlin Art Show, which was very entertaining, I have to admit. The Germans really go all out with their art here. It's, you know, Berlin particularly is known for its graffiti. But I went to this amazing gallery, which is full of sort of 16th century artwork by all the master painters like Van Gogh and Michelangelo and Leonardo da Vinci and all the great artists. And what they did was a performance inside the galleries. They had 25 different artists in various clothing, some dressed and some undressed, performing next to this sort of magnificent artwork. And they were trying to sort of characterize what was actually happening in the paintings. It was very bizarre. There was one guy in a jogging shorts, and that was all he was wearing, and he was running from gallery to gallery. There was another woman peeling potatoes in the middle of the gallery, which was very bizarre. And there was actually a woman on a pole dance. She was in a black outfit, but she was riding up and down on this sort of stripper pole in the middle of the gallery. So I have to say, the Germans are known for doing things a little differently, and this was most entertaining, and I'll certainly remember it. It's featured on my Instagram account if anyone would like to see it.
0: It sounds very quick.
2: But it was quite a unique experience.
0: It's very quick. It sounds very Berlin as well, such a quirky. So I think East Berlin in particular, the one time I was there, seems even more quirky than the West because they were cut off. They were in this Soviet bloc for so long. Do you think they just ended up a little
2: exactly
0: different from the West?
2: Yeah, Germany has a very interesting history. I have to admit, the first time I learned more about the East and West was I always thought they were divided by a wall sort of in one straight line. And I was surprised to hear that Berlin actually had a wall around it circulating, separating the East from the West. So it has a fascinating history, and it's a history that's not really that old. It's happened, you know, the great wall came down in my lifetime. So the history is all very new there. But it's an exciting place. I like the energy. I like the brutalist architecture there. I find it, and the engineering of the Germans is very precise, and, you know, their elevators and everything, and the way they mechanize everything is, I find, fascinating. So even the minute you get off the plane at the airport, you can tell that the German integrity in their engineering is all around you.
0: And aside from the UK, do you think they perhaps have the best English in Europe?
2: Have the best English?
0: English-speaking skills.
2: Good question. Ashwin, I'm not certain of that. Maybe you're right. You know, my German doesn't exist, unfortunately, so I have to get by. with people who do speak German, and you know, they're very friendly people. They've all been very helpful, I have to admit, in getting directions. So, as you know, when you travel these days, you have your iPhone with you and you're using Google Maps to find your way around. But I actually enjoy interacting with people and asking them for help, and most of them have been very obliging.
0: Sounds like a very lovely adventure, lots of palaces and cobblestones and art. With the theatre performers who are bringing paintings to life, you use the word strange and weird a lot. Were they being very abstract, or in some ways were they quite literal, telling the story of the painting?
2: No, they weren't. It wasn't literal at all. I mean, as I mentioned, there was a guy in jogging shorts running from gallery to gallery. I don't see any sort of 16th century artwork that depicts anything like that. So I'm not sure what the connection was there. But and again, the woman on the stripper pole, no stripper poles in 16th century artwork. No. So I don't think Michelangelo was painting stripper poles.
0: No, it's just such a lovely, artists have a fun life, the way they get to bounce off reality, and the money's not great, but just the satisfaction of being an artist, I think, yeah, it'd be hard to not be that. If that's in your soul, you have to run in jogging shorts and bounce off creative artworks. So that's the art.
2: I do enjoy performance art.
0: Yes, yeah.
2: Performance art, I think, is something that's very, I find very entertaining, and yes, you can look at these wonderful artwork, but to sort of combine it with performance art, I think makes for a unique experience. It's an experience that I won't forget very quickly because it just made it so different from any other museum that I've visited here.
0: Mm. Yeah, lovely tour regardless. Now, you were talking about a palace earlier. Did you visit a palace in Vienna that you can tell us about? Quite a grand place.
2: Yes, this is amazing. Schoenberg is the palace that I went to. It was built in the late 16th century. And, you know, these palaces are so grand and they take up whole cities practically. You go from building to building. You know, there was so much money and so much wealth, and the Persians and the Russians, and there was so much money being spent on these buildings and the architecture. And one of my favorite things, I have to admit, is the gardens. They do these spectacular gardens with grottos and mazes and everything you can imagine, beautiful waterfalls that I find very fascinating, and a lot of walking. I have to admit, you do have to do a lot of walking to cover the territory, but these acres and acres of gardens around these palaces are so beautiful, and the weather's been spectacular, so I've really enjoyed that experience.
0: I suppose that is the key to having a wonderful city, isn't it? You have to kick the traffic out.
2: Yes, I mean, definitely a lot of these European cities are now, pedestrian malls everywhere you go. A lot of the streets have been closed to traffic, so a lot of them are favouring pedestrians and wandering around the cities. I will say, you know, Europe has such an old history, and a lot of the older buildings are now being restored probably for many times over. But unfortunately, sometimes you go to these cities, and one in particular, I was in Vienna, and one of their master buildings was covered in scaffolding. But the nice thing that they do here, Ashwin, is they do put a mesh over the scaffolding, and they replicate on the mesh a picture of what the building actually looks like behind it. So you get the impression that the building is there, but you're actually looking at a mesh screen of what's happening behind. But, these old buildings, they need to be restored and renovated. And every city I've been to so far, there seems to be a lot of work going on. I mean, the castle today was in fine shape, and I'm often surprised that these beautiful, a lot of money is spent to maintain these buildings. And of course, the sculptures in these gardens that are covered in gold leaf are just spectacular. So a lot of money spent to maintain these properties.
0: That gold leaf, that's that Rococo style, isn't it? Where you have gold everywhere and curves and a little bit natural looking.
2: Yes, I was at a palace earlier today owned by Ludwig II, who was the king, and he really loved Rococo architecture and interiors, and his rooms were so ornate. There's a small palace here, Lindenberg off, which was one home. It was a very small palace that he spent a lot of time in, and it is covered in Rococo architecture and interiors, and again, beautiful gardens that I explored. So, I find Europe fascinating. I love coming to Europe. It's an easy flight for me to get from New York, and I'm here for a few more days. I'm actually going to be in Munich for Oktoberfest. So a lot of beer drinking coming up this weekend. Obviously, as an Aussie, I drank a lot of beer when I lived back in Melbourne. Yeah. And one of the things that they serve here that I found interesting is they mix beer with lemonade. Like American lemonade, it's not carbonated, but of course the beer is. And it sort of cuts the beer, makes it a little more palatable for me because I do have a sweet tooth. So the combination of beer and lemonade is something I'm looking forward to.
0: Okay, it's like an energy drink.
2: You might put it that way.
0: I like that.
2: The alcohol level, I think, you know, about 6%. I'm not sure what Australian beers are these days, but the beer that they serve at Oktoberfest is apparently stronger than it is typically. So-

0: I've got my lederhosen, I have to admit. One of the friends that I'm traveling with convinced me that I needed to buy the authentic lederhosen to wear to Oktoberfest. So I have my my outfit all ready for Sunday this coming weekend. So it should be quite an event.
1: I'll
0: definitely be posting some pictures.
1: Is it a Rococo lederhosen? Gold leaf everywhere.
0: It is beautifully embroidered, I have to tell you. I spent quite a deal of money on this one outfit that I probably will only wear one day. Although I'm thinking that Asher and I can probably double purpose it and use it for Halloween, which is not just around the corner. Yeah. So you'll see me in my lederhosen for Halloween coming up.
1: Depending what country. And if you're into bobsledding or something, I think a lederhosen would be quite a good outfit, isn't it? Oh, for the right sport.
0: Yes, for the right sport, yes. It's going to be interesting sporting them around the streets of New York City. I'm sure I'll get quite a few looks. But they do celebrate Oktoberfest in New York, as a matter of fact. Last year, there was a couple of hotels that had beer festivals in celebration of Oktoberfest. So there is a good chance I may get to wear it again for an Oktoberfest celebration in New York City.
1: Don't waste it if you can. Actually, we've had a couple of clarifications. Graham and Harry have said, beer and lemonade is a shandy. And Chris as well, of course. Have you had a shandy before?
0: Oh. Sounds like something I would have had years ago, but I can't think of. I really didn't, after I left Australia, I have to admit.
1: Yes.
0: I drank so much beer at college that I kind of got over drinking beer and I just felt bloated every time I had a beer. So I haven't drunk a beer in many, many years, but I'm sure I did have a shandy back in the day.
1: You've lost your early 1980s knowledge of Australia.
0: Yes, that's true.
1: It's gone, never to come back. Now, you were in New York City earlier, and that's where you normally cross over from. Is there any New York news that you can give us?
0: Well, so much has been happening, Ashwin, since I left. We had the 25th anniversary of 9/11, which, of course, I was in New York for, so that was a very sad day, but all the dignitaries came out to honour the people that passed. I mean, unfortunately, more people have passed since that day because of all the air pollution that has recently been revealed has been toxic, and a lot of people have died from different varieties of cancer. So, you know, it's a big deal in New York, and those of us that were there, I'll never forget that day of hearing that the plane had flown into the first tower and then going out into the street and watching the second tower come down when another plane hit. I mean, it was devastating. It's a day I'll never forget, and I always will remember 9/11 and the 25th anniversary. I can't believe it's 25 years since it happened. But, you know, they had a great service. One of the things they did this year, which they haven't done before, is they used drones in the air to create the shapes of the two towers around these beams of light. Mm-hmm. So every year they have these beams of light, which are meant to reflect the towers having been there before. But this year they did an outline of the actual towers with drones flying around these beams of light. So it was quite spectacular and something, unfortunately, I missed, but I saw pictures, and hopefully they'll do something like that next year. But there's also been Fashion Week. Fashion Week happened around 9/11, and it's back again, and it's a big deal in New York. There's, you know, working in Soho, there's a lot of fashion houses in Soho, and a lot of people come to the city for the event, and there are runway shows all over the city, which makes it a lot of energy and a lot of fun. And there's a new fashion store that opened, Moncler, which is a very famous brand, just opened their flagship store on Fifth Avenue, and it's the biggest store in the world. It's tens of thousands of square feet, so I hope to see that when I go back. And you know, there's sculpture went to Bulgari, the jewelry company, also sponsored a huge serpentine gold sculpture that is on the High Line. The High Line is always having these exhibitions of installations of different artists. So got to see that when I get back. And yeah, there's always exciting things to happen. So, you know, you leave New York for a couple of weeks, you can miss a lot, unfortunately.
1: Yeah, New York doesn't stop.
0: I look forward to getting back.
1: No, very much continues regardless of what you're up to in the world. But I think you're having a gently European adventure now, and one of the highlights will be to find your favourite desserts. What's this hunt you're on?
0: Yes. As I've mentioned before, I do have a sweet tooth and I do love a good dessert. So apple strudel, I'm on a mission to find the best apple strudel here in Germany. I've had multiple already. What I'm actually looking for is they tend to be some of the ones I've tried to date have been a little doughy. And I've told the best apple strudels have a flaky pastry, not a doughy pastry. So I'm looking for a flaky pastry. I'm looking for the apples that are cooked, but not cooked too mushy, that are still have a little body to them, but they're not, at the same time, not too hard. So I'm becoming a connoisseur of apple strudel while I'm here. And of course, they don't serve it with ice cream here. They serve, or whipped cream. Right. They serve it with a vanilla cream, and it's a very runny cream, and it's served on the side. And of course, you lather it all over the apple strudel. And again, I'm trying to find the best vanilla cream to combined with the strudel. I'll probably come back a few pounds heavier the way I'm going, a few kilos heavier the way I'm going, but I'm doing a lot of walking at the same time, so hopefully I don't go back too fat.
1: No, it's worth it. That's worth it for the strudel. And you do sound like a connoisseur. Sometimes do you swirl it and sniff it first before you put it in your mouth?
0: Well, of course, it has to be served warm. You can't have a cold apple strudel. So you get the smell of the apples, which is very important. So I do enjoy that.
1: John has said in Germany, the shandy is called a Radler. Have you heard that word before? Radler?
0: No, I haven't. Okay. I have to look for that. A Radler.
1: Order a Radler at the bar. Hopefully it works out for you. The text message line has never failed us before. That should work. Tim, nice to catch up with you again. Thank you.
0: Always, Ashwin. Take care. And good to all the listeners.
1: That's Tim Kass there, your overnight's correspondent from normally New York, but today, Germany.
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1: There is something going on. You might have noticed it over the last 10 years. Social media is making us angrier. It is showing us content that enrages us, so we click and share. Some of these are bots. They're people from overseas. They're bots. We are being enraged by our social media platforms, particularly when it comes to immigration. So we thought we'll bring in a migration expert, an academic, a lawyer, who can at least explain the numbers to us so we can get some more objective clarity about the subject. And then we can decide what to do when it comes to election time. So let us explore the migration numbers with your expert after this.

0: That is Easy On Me by Adele. What a gentle song. Maybe a side tangent, but my dad used to work as a psychiatrist before he retired. And I was watching a video yesterday from a former psychiatrist who decided to become almost like a nature guide tour. He takes people into the forest and you do retreats out there. And he's given up the medical world and he tries to, you know, have people connect with nature, touch trees, sit in silence, almost have spiritual experiences in nature. And one of the things he was saying was, there's a concept of ecological consciousness. In the West, we are very ego-conscious. My career, my job, my achievements. But ecological consciousness is, how do we fit in with this planet? How do we connect with it? And just the ideas of, he was saying, as a former psychiatrist, he noticed a lot of people's sadness comes from their disconnection from nature, their constant running around. And there's a real benefit to just sitting quietly in nature, noticing the seasons go by, touching trees, being more ecologically conscious. So I just love that word and that concept. So it's something I'm looking into. So yeah, if that's something you're into as well, check it out, ecological consciousness. Now, we're about to talk about migration. See if we can get the numbers down. What is the truth of migration? The numbers, the reality, jobs, housing. Let's see if we can understand some of that reality. And then we will, yeah, I just think it will make us have a more informed conversation about that. And if you'd like to text your ideas, you can text 0437 774 774.
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0: Your guest for this conversation about migration is Anne Boucher. Anne is a senior lecturer in public policy and political science at Sydney University and senior counsel advising at Fragerman Law Firm. Hello, Anne.
2: Hello.
0: Did I say that right, Fragerman or Fragerman?
2: Fragerman. It's the world's largest immigration law firm.
0: Oh, great. Fragerman Law Firm. Now, let's begin this conversation. A simple question. Can you tell us how many migrants we have coming to Australia every year?
2: Well, it depends if you're talking about temporary or permanent, but the net overseas migration, which is basically the migrants entering minus those who are exiting, is, we heard yesterday from the ABS, 310,000.
0: Well, what parts of the world are they generally coming from at the moment?
2: We have a very multicultural immigration program, but our biggest receiving countries are India and China. UK is also up there, Pakistan and Nepal, but we have migrants coming from all over the world.
0: I was watching Tony Burke's press conference today, Home Affairs Minister Tony Burke, unveiling the changes that he's planning to make. Can you take us through some of those changes?
2: Yeah, sure. So he gave a statement at the National Press Club yesterday. The first is he's adding some occupations to the ministerial direction 119, which was created to streamline the processing of skilled visas. So in particular, construction will be added, education, resources, agriculture and aquaculture and fishing sectors. He's changing the points test, which has been on the cards for a while with government, but looking at migrants who will contribute even more to the economy and those in construction. He's put some, I think, quite serious changes into student migration. Basically, with a few exceptions, students can no longer bring family members. And he's also making it harder to change courses. So you have to go to a more advanced course, not a less advanced course, if you're going to stay in Australia and transition to a different degree program. The Working Holiday Maker Scheme will become a balloted scheme and there will be caps on it. Up until now, it's been uncapped. And visitors will get a no right to remain

0: stamp in their passport for all of them, not just some. And finally, there will be more detaining of people who overstay their visas. So it was a quite significant and broad-ranging speech yesterday.
1: Quite significant, but within the bounds of regulation. Tony said he would like to have gone further, but that would involve changing the laws. So how would you view this announcement? Has it gone far enough? Do you basically think these changes will be good for the country?
0: Yeah, I think it was quite a clever speech and a clever policy design. It targets key areas, but not unduly. I think it will get the numbers down to the estimates in the budget, which is 225 within 2 years, 245 by next year. And I think that's sufficient. So, I mean, it would be nice if the government was able to reach bipartisan agreement to look at some of the issues bedeviling this administrative review tribunal. But I think this is a very good start.
1: The one resistance I've heard so far today, just a few hours after that announcement, was from farmers saying we need those backpackers to pick fruit and to make sure we can get the fruits and vegetables out of the ground. They're worried that the change to the working holiday system, especially in that third year, it will be quite significantly reduced, will affect the availability of farm workers. Do you have an opinion on the change to the working holiday system?
0: I mean, currently there's 239. So, yeah, it will be a bit of a cut, is my understanding. I guess that if it's new ones coming in, then those impacts will hit in 3 years' time. And so that would be a point at which, if it was too sharp, the government would have to readdress it, but it's not going to have an immediate impact.
1: For those who are on temporary visas, how long do they usually stay for?
0: So that's a very hard question to answer because there's 1 million temporary migrants in Australia and they all have different paths. But basically they are staying longer. More migrants are still temporary after 7 years than was the case 10 years ago, which is a measure that that academics have used. And that's where the concern is, that we are developing permanent temporariness in our immigration program. And Minister Burke was in the papers yesterday saying he's concerned about a guest worker model emerging in Australia. So really this is about ensuring either people transit on to PR, permanent residency, or they maybe do one visa hop or they leave.
1: Mm. I did notice with students there was no more family migration. If you were studying here, you can't bring a spouse over. So is that something you think would receive broad support?
0: I think so. I think it was smart to exclude PhDs because PhDs are often of that family-forming age, more in their mid to late 20s and 30s. And there were some exceptions for ASEAN and Pacific regional countries. But look, there will be a lot of international students who will be unhappy about it. But I do think if you have to cut somewhere in the program, that was perhaps one of the easier things to cut.
1: You're listening to Anne Boucher, who is a senior lecturer in public policy and political science at Sydney University and a senior counsel advising at Fragerman Law Firm, talking to us about Home Affairs Minister Tony Burke's recent changes to migration, but migration more broadly. Can we take a step back before we come back to today's changes? Who decides how the policies under which a person arrives in Australia? Is it in legislation? Does the minister have lots of power, the department? Can you tell us about how it's decided as to who can come here and how the numbers are set?
0: Okay, well, we have the Migration Act 1958. That's the basic legislation. And there's regulations and what's also known as policy advice manual, which Home Affairs uses when administering Act. It's the department that makes the decisions primarily. The minister has some powers in terms of ministerial orders, like the one I mentioned before, to direct the processing. And he or she also has discretion in terms of appeals. But really, it's the department doing most of the processing. In terms of the levels, they're set in the budget. Historically, it's always been permanent in the budget. I'm one of many experts who's often consulted over the budget, so there's a process leading up to the department setting those levels. But now what they're talking about is also looking at temporary migration in the budget, what appropriate level.

0: at the moment.
1: Well, I think he's probably right. I mean, net negative migration would take us into COVID territory, which had it not been for the support of government, like the significant welfare support, would have crashed the economy. And in terms of the coalition, I mean, it's still a little bit unclear what their number would be, but it would be presumably below 225. So, as I said, I think this is, if we're going to cut migration, then this is probably a good figure.
0: Yes, and the other point he was talking about was housing. He did make quite a long point in his speech that in the 1970s or so, the average Australian had 2.9 people per household. Now it's 2.5, whereas we've got more homes built than people added, but we live more alone than we used to, and that's put pressure on housing. Immigration has put some pressure, but we've really changed the way we live. So immigrants are often linked directly to housing prices. As an academic, have you got a perspective on the connection between migration and housing that might help enlighten us on that link?
1: Yeah, I mean, the scholarship is really complex on this. I haven't seen a single study that says migration is what is causing the housing increases predominantly. It can, in some instances, contribute to housing, it can contribute to rents, but as you said, people are not cohabiting as much, households are smaller, there are fewer children, there is more dependency on those who are working, that's going to get worse. There's, in my view, the biggest single thing driving housing is intergenerational inequality, which is primarily a question for the tax system. And some changes were made to that in the budget, but that is the single biggest driver of housing increases. And as Minister Burke recognised yesterday, insufficient supply of workers in construction. So this is the supply side issue and the demand side issue. Migrants obviously are part of the equation because they increase the population. And when we have a bigger population, we need more houses or apartments to house everyone. But it's also about choices about living and the tax system.
0: Maybe in a high-level way, can you summarise the benefits and costs of immigration broadly for people? And if it varies across class, like if you're working class, is it different if you're rich? And broadly speaking, what does the scholarship show about the benefits and costs of migration?
1: So migration contributes considerably to GDP, and our GDP is quite robust in global comparison, in part because we have high migration. There is evidence that migration increases entrepreneurialism. So workplaces that are more multi-ethnic are more creative and often are more productive. It brings in workers who address skill shortages in crucial areas. Healthcare is an obvious one, with structural ageing, care work, construction, IT, science, technology, engineering, maths, all the STEMs, professions, medicine. We need workers in those areas, and we're not necessarily producing enough university graduates and TAFE graduates to address those skill shortages. And then there are cultural benefits, like having strong ethnic ties with our neighbours because we have migrants from those countries, supporting the relationships of family members already resident in Australia, and also providing safe refuge for those experiencing persecution. So that'd be the broad benefits of migration. What was the second question?
0: Any challenges or costs with migration?
1: Well, I think that there's always a balancing act, and that's where this debate over housing has come in. Where do you set the appropriate limits? Also public acceptance. So when the world becomes a more fearful place, and we are in a fearful world right now with climate change, war, AI, people look inwards. So government has to manage that, I guess, population concern against the economic needs for migration. And that is, a political and a cultural challenge. And then, not so much in Australia, but in some countries, if you have very high shocks to an immigration system, there is some evidence of its effects on the labour market. But I haven't seen any studies that demonstrate that

0: earlier, but we're talking about really large shocks like Turkey after the Syrian refugee crisis, millions of people coming in. That can have an impact on labour markets, but that's less the case here in Australia.
1: Dan has joined us from Rockhampton. Hello, Dan.
2: Hey, yeah.
1: Good, good. Did you have a question or an observation?
2: No, the observation is that with students and that, they're not going to take up housing. So yeah, so and you know, migrant workers aren't going to take up housing because that will be supplied for them. So yeah, you know, through the universities and the farmers, and so. We need them. We need them. They're not going to be buying Brisbane properties or whatever. Yeah, you know, so they just come here to work and come here to study and you know, then they go. So
1: Dan, that's an interesting point. The behaviour of temporary migrant students, especially versus permanent migrants. And can you comment on the way students behave in terms of Dan's point?
0: Yeah, they're not able to buy. There's actually restrictions on that. But they do rent. And if there's not university housing, then they're often renting in areas close to universities. There is some evidence that that is correlated with an increasing rent in the cities, where you've also got young Australians needing to rent, which is why the government's put pressure on universities to match their intake with housing supply. As for migrant workers, yes, working holiday makers will often live on the employer's property or with the employer, but that's not the case across all migrant workers. So I think there is potentially some pressure on rental systems, and we know that an increasing number of Australians are not capable of buying and are renting. So that's also part of the housing puzzle.
1: Is this puzzle difficult to fix because the federal government sets migration levels, but state and local council governments work on housing approvals and land approvals for homes?
0: I think that's definitely part of the challenge here, but not the only one. I mean, luckily in Australia, the government still selects all the migrants. You've got other countries where the states are both selecting and solving the housing crisis, but the federal government is the one dealing with border entry.
1: John has written, much of the problem, in quotes, with migration is poor targeting of skills by the point system. We rely on outdated mechanisms to identify priority. And Anna, do you have a comment on that?
0: Yeah, I think he's right, which is why I and many other migration experts proposed a focus more on key skills and human capital when the points test review occurred a few years ago. There is evidence that we could select better, and they're coveted positions in the sense that they give access to permanent residency. So making them as targeted as possible is a good idea.
1: Do most migrants still prefer to live in the cities, or is there somewhat of a flow into the smaller towns?
0: We do have migrants living in rural and regional. The problem is they're hard to retain there. The evidence suggests that unless they have formed families with children, they are unlikely to remain long term. But the regions need them. So that's a question for immigration policy design, but also, for instance, increasing resources and infrastructure in the regions so that they're places where migrants would like to remain, and Australians for that matter, is part of the picture.
1: Yes, and it seems like...
0: No.
1: It seems like the backpackers are the ones really contributing to that rural economy, and the migrants, do they just go out as doctors and run a cafe, the petrol station for a little while, but seek ways in general to move back to the city as soon as possible?
0: Well, backpackers sometimes are required to stay in the regions because of the 88-day rule, if they want to remain for second and third year. But things like nurses and doctors, they may be part of state and territorial migration agreements where they are basically placed at a hospital in the regions. So then they're sponsored. Their sponsor would be, for instance, New South Wales Health, and they'd have to remain there for the length of the visa, but then they might transition onto another visa where that's no longer tied to the region. So that's where it's hard to retain people unless, as I've said, they form a relationship or they have children there. And it seems that children like to stay where they're born.
1: Yeah.
0: So children of migrants have quite a lot of say in retention in regional migration.
1: They do. And I noticed, because I'm from a migrant family, and the parents sometimes think, oh, we'll move to the Western world for 5-10 years, then we'll go home. But the kids have accents like mine. They grow up with friends from the local plant and they don't want to go home. They've got a life here. So that's a real point of pain, I think, for the parents sometimes, 10 years into their migration experience. So, yeah, it's an interesting life, but
0: it's good for the immigration outcomes, though.
1: Yeah, it does help with that because we force them to stay.
0: They're helping out those kids.
1: Yeah, we say we love Dream World and we love Sea World and let's stay. So yeah, we do put that pressure onto our parents. But the other aspect we haven't talked about this yet is Australia's asylum seeker visas to do with asylum. Can you tell us what we're doing at the moment and how you rate our current approach?
0: In my view, a fairly modest number of refugees a year, about 20,000. As you know, government tried to cut that a few weeks ago and there was pushback from the left of the party and that policy was not implemented. It had been an increase post-Ukraine refugee crisis and basically it's been retained. We mainly take people offshore from refugee camps rather than border arrivals. That's a big difference to other countries. It's about 10% of our permanent migration program and about 6.8% of our non-net overseas migration. So it's fairly modest compared to other countries. And I think that's important to emphasise. When people think about the migration program, often they think it's focused on refugees. It's not. It's an important part of the program, but it remains quite small.
1: Is there anything you're hearing in the current debate between politicians that you think is just getting it wrong and you would like to clarify?
0: I mean, often things are not correct. For instance, the way that net overseas migration is measured, the point I just made about the refugees, there's a lot of sort of conjecture, and that's why I think it's really good you're doing shows like this where you just go through the facts and figures.
1: I think, yeah, because it can take the heat out of this conversation. If you've just joined, Anna Boucher is a senior lecturer in public policy and political science at Sydney University, trying to take us through the facts of migration. There are a few more topics to get through. So, Anna, are you okay to stick with us for a few minutes after the news?
0: Sure.
1: Okay, so we'll keep going with that conversation. Just before we get there, there's about a minute to go till the news. If people would like to find out more, is there any resources they can get objective information about migration issues, research papers or essays? Where do we get the bare facts?
0: You can go to, the Department of Home Affairs has lots of fact sheets. That would probably be a good place to start.
1: Okay.
0: Yeah.
1: All right. I've had a text that's come in to say, good morning, Ashwin. My support person, Clarice, is a person who has migrated from Kenya and she's studying nursing and is a permanent resident. Yeah, that's probably one of the sectors where this will be most noticeable, won't it? Nursing, hospitals, hospitality, farm work. So there's a few different areas we will cover when it comes to migration. If you'd like to talk about this issue, you can text me on 0437 774 774. Or you can call in on 1300 800 222. John says, I used to work in migration policy in Victoria. Each skilled migrant, properly targeted and employed, adds 0.75 to 0.9 additional jobs to the overall employment pool. We'll look at these kind of numbers and see if we can get to the bottom of it. So when it comes time to voting and interpreting the messages we hear from politicians, we'll have a bit more clarity at that stage. So stick around for that conversation. You are listening to ABC Radio Overnights. I'm Ashwin Sedka and I'll be back with you in 5 minutes.
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4: Good morning, Tim Wharton with ABC News. The former Deputy Secretary of the Immigration Department, Abdul Rizvi, has backed the government's plan to detain and deport visa overstayers so long as it's done sensibly. There are currently nearly 80,000 people in the country illegally. The government says it will employ 100 new enforcement officers to remove them and turn hotels into detention facilities.

0: Mr. Rizvi says that it's critical that compliance officers wear plainclothes, have warrants and are highly trained to avoid issues.
1: If this is done properly and carefully, well calibrated, I don't see it as bad policy. It is important that the visa system can be sensibly, carefully enforced.
0: Home Affairs Minister Tony Burke has linked his migration decisions around international students to the housing crisis. The government unveiled plans to bring down net overseas migration, which includes preventing international students from bringing their family members to Australia with them. There's exceptions for students from the Pacific region and ASEAN countries. Mr. Burke has told 7:30 it will help free up more housing.
2: One of the changes that we've made today is not to change the number of students, but to change whether they can bring family members with them. Think about this. If someone comes as a single, they can stay in student housing. If someone comes with their whole family, then they're out in the general housing market where we already have extraordinary shortfalls.
0: Iran's exiled former Crown Prince has accepted an invitation from the coalition to visit as debate grows over what role he could play in Iran's future. Kaveh Akbari reports.
3: Reza Pahlavi joined the virtual meeting today with 10 coalition MPs and senators, including opposition leader Angus Taylor, the son of Iran's last Shah, has lived outside the country since 1978 and has increasingly positioned himself as a transitional figure if the Islamic Republic was to fall. He told the ABC he does not want to become Iran's long-term leader, describing himself instead as a bridge to democratic elections. But his standing remains contested, with some Iranians questioning his legitimacy and others warning that a post-regime power vacuum could risk replacing one authoritarian system with another. The coalition says the meeting was not an endorsement and is part of wider engagement with Iran's opposition.
0: More than 30 Australians remain missing nearly a month on from a deadly flash flood on the Nepal-Tibet border, with the number of those unaccounted for being drastically revised. Here's Southeast Asia correspondent Rachel Clayton.
4: That figure is at 587 on the Nepal side. It includes more than 30 Australians. China says there are 261 foreigners missing on their side, and we're not sure if there's any overlap with those figures. I think that just goes to show how difficult it is for both sides to continue communicating when it comes to the number of people that were right on that border. Which side were they on? Had they crossed? Had they been delayed? But that picture of the number of foreigners who are missing and the number of people or the number of bodies that are recovered is still going to take some time for that entire picture to be revealed, I think.
0: Canada's Prime Minister Mark Carney has rejected US President Donald Trump's criticism of his move to forge closer ties with the European Union, saying no one can dictate to Canadians about who they make agreements with. He's made the comments after addressing the European Parliament in Strasbourg, where he called for a broad strategic alliance with Europe. European Commission President Ursula von der Leyen says she wants to open the door to Canada becoming the EU's first associate member, drawing anger from Mr. Trump. Mr. Carney stressed Canada is seeking partnerships that reinforce its sovereignty.
5: I'm not proposing a third bloc in order to become a great power rival only with better manners. We do not seek power to dominate others.
0: Sport now, Cronulla fullback William Kennedy says the team's two losses to the Roosters this season won't be a factor in tomorrow night's NRL semi-final at Sydney Football Stadium. The winning team will face the Dolphins in a preliminary final in Brisbane. The Roosters are coming off a 7-point loss to Penrith, while the Sharks had a 10-point win over North Queensland. Kennedy says the Sharks aren't concerned about their record against the Roosters this season.
6: We've looked back on those couple games, and like you said, finals is a different kind of footy, and yeah, we want to take a lot of energy out of that and out of last week as well, and I think bring it into this weekend.
0: Sydney will be without veteran Harry Cunningham tonight for their home AFL preliminary final against Fremantle. Cunningham suffered a calf strain at training this week and will join injured captain Callum Mills and forward Joel Amati on the sidelines. Defender Lewis Melican comes in for Mills, while Justin McInerney will play his first game since round 13 after recovering from a significant hamstring injury. Fremantle are unchanged, with key defender Brennan Cox to play in Sunday's WAFL Grand Final for Peel Thunder instead. ABC News.
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8: Good morning. If you've just joined the program, we are talking about migration, really trying to get to the bottom of the facts, the numbers, the facts, before we make our decision on migration, before we vote, because it's a very charged conversation, especially online. It's being amplified. Very divisive subject. So we thought, let's bring in an expert who can talk

0: about the numbers. That expert today is Anna Boucher, who is a senior lecturer in public policy and political science at Sydney University and a senior counsel advising at Fragerman Law Firm. Anna is joining us now, and also Dave, the mailman, has given us a call on the road. Hello, Dave.
1: Good morning, Ashton and Anna. It's a lovely morning to be driving around the countryside.
0: Lovely morning. That's your job, isn't it? You're out delivering the mail. It sounds like a peaceful life you have there.
1: Oh, it is. You just get out there and enjoy the wildlife and everything else. It's quite good.
0: Very soothing. And what's on your mind today when it comes to migration?
1: Well, to my mind with migration is, unless you're a First Nations person, we're all immigrants, apart from me because I come across as a convict. but when you think about it, the sugar industry was basically Italians. There's a lot of Chinese people come across here with the gold rush and all that sort of thing. And I've got a lot of friends that are immigrants, and I can't see why that is really the problem. The problem is that it's the cost of living at this stage of the game where it's just out of reach. And unless you got the people here that's paying the taxes to prop up everything, we're going to go backwards, but it's not the immigrants that are at fault. It's everything else that's snowballed and caused the problem. And that's my mind anyway.
0: Anna, can I get your perspective on that, the connection between migration and cost of living?
2: Yeah, I think that's right. It's not primarily migrants who are contributing to inflation. It's a variety of factors. And migrants also face that increased cost of living. They're also paying for food and services and petrol and the like. You can't blame migrants for that.
0: Dave, thank you for calling in. It is complex, the economics around migration, because we've talked about how many people live in a particular house affecting house prices. It's not just migration. The economy is such a complicated beast, so it's nice to have someone to help unravel it. A couple of texts have come in about the connection between migration and climate and living sustainably on the land. Can you shine some light on that issue?
2: So maybe the perspective is that an increased population puts more pressure on the nation. Obviously, it's a fine balance because we also know that we need migrants to support the economy. I think a lot of the environmental issues are about climate change abatement, better use of the land that we have, better urban planning. Again, it's not necessarily migration that is the core challenge there. And we know that climate change is a global problem. Maybe it's afflicting Australia more than some other countries. Other countries are doing worse. But I would also say that we have an ethical obligation to support people who are heavily affected by climate change in our region.
0: When it comes to the other parties beyond the government, they're saying cut the numbers further, but train more locals so you won't need as many migrants. Do you have a perspective on whether that's a realistic option?
2: I think absolutely we need to work on training, especially in areas like the skilled trades, healthcare. There's no question that there's going to be increased demand in those areas. But it takes time to train people. I can say that as a university academic. Even, say, something like nursing, you're looking at a minimum of 3 years and then you've got to get registered. So even if we were to increase all our training today, we've still got a pipeline issue. And then there's also, with any occupation, a retention issue. That's especially a problem in skilled trades because they're arguably not paid well enough for their work. So government is doing... Making policy in that area, but it's not going to happen overnight. And in the interim, we've got all those houses we need to build and hospitals we need to staff.
0: Is the ghost in this topic the birth rate? Because while the birth rate remains well below replacement level, the population will get older. And if you want workers, investors,

0: customers, nurses, doctors, everything, they will have to come from a younger population. Is this just going to increase this issue until we get on top of the birth rate? If it can even be gotten on top of, migration will need to increase.
1: The birth rate is going down, and it seems that decline seems quite clear. Policies aren't making a massive impact on that. For instance, the Labor government has increased childcare support. Historically, that might have had an impact, but it doesn't appear to be having a big impact on fertility rates. And this is a problem in lots of countries. So women, once they have more financial agency, often they also make different kinds of choices around their fertility. And that is actually a big change, is women are working more in full employment in Australia than they have in the past. So I don't see that changing massively. I don't see us suddenly having 2.5 babies again. As a result, it's actually etching down towards a lot of people only having one baby or no babies. So as a result, what we need to look at is other ways to support those parts of the economy, labour market, such as care, because we're not going to get the kind of replacement rates that we used to.
0: Now, do you think robotics will have to play a part?
1: Probably, but that's completely outside my wheelhouse.
0: No, I'm just thinking nursing homes filled with robots. It's certainly not as kind and warming and welcoming. But on the issue of birth rates, I've heard another Peter Zion talk about the cities. The cities deter birth rates because in the countryside, many children is an asset. In the city, many children is a cost. And so urbanisation also brings down the birth rate beyond women's empowerment. Just city life seems to bring down the birth rate. So it seems inevitable. It just seems to be a feature of modernising a country that the birth rates will fall.
1: Some countries have slightly higher birth rates than others, and others are woefully low, such as Japan. Whether that correlates with the degree of urbanisation, I don't know. But I get your point. It's definitely going to be easier to raise a kid where you've got more space.
0: Yes. Yeah, very much. Decentralisation sounds like it would be useful.
1: Yeah, and even things like childcare can be outrageously expensive in cities. So it can also be a cost thing with where you decide to have a child.
0: Bill has joined the conversation from Flemington. Hi, Bill.
2: Oh, yes, good morning. I was just going to talk about decentralisation, which they talked about when I was at school, and I'm 73, and, of course, it's never happened, you know, and Melbourne now, Ash and Anna, it's just got so big and so sprawled. It's just a nightmare, the traffic. I went to a funeral in Geelong the other day, and when you go on the train, Melbourne just keeps going and going and going, you know, the new suburbs. And as skilled labour, you know, the shortage of skilled labour is a result of suppose it's 20 or 30 years ago now, you know, they got rid of all the public utilities that trained people up, you know, like the railways and SEC, Border Works, all these places trained apprentices, and then they got all privatised and they cut everything, you know, and they stopped training people.
0: And what's the role of that training when it comes to fixing this issue?
1: I mean, there's been a lot of discussion about improving the training system. That's interesting, but having that background is super interesting. It is my understanding that a lack of good apprenticeships is part of the problem, and also the wages that apprentices get are very low, which means there's very low completion rates. So all of this needs to be addressed to look at the pipeline of support of workers into those industries, absolutely.
0: Bill, thank you for calling in today. Anna, where do we go next as a country? We have, you know, there'll be an election around the corner. We'll be debating migration. What would you like to see happen next when it comes to our conversation?
1: Minister's press statement was good yesterday because it was quite calm. He was clear, but he was calm, and he didn't just focus on NOM. And I think that kind of conversation moving forward will be important. It's quite shocking to me that a country that is so multicultural has become so obsessed with this singular number. And I think looking more at the benefits of migration, having a clear vision for how we can make the cuts that we need to make, but also are looking at the benefits will be important so that key groups do not feel ostracised during this process. That's going to be very important leading up to the election.
0: Yeah, and there's political points sometimes in that conversation, so hopefully we can keep a lid on it and have more voices like yours just focusing on the facts. So I appreciate your time today.
1: No worries.
0: Anna Boucher there is a senior lecturer in public policy and political science at Sydney University, senior counsel too, advising at Fragerman Law Firm.
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0: I'd like to take you to a smaller story, maybe not a macro story, and that is the story of a violin maker working out of his workshop and the charm of a simple life. We'll get to that after this.

Happy birthday, Helen. Things of stone and wood. POC says, that guy, he's talking about Bill, is right about government privatisation of trade training. And students were told to aim for uni and not a dirty trade. So depressing. That's from POC. I think the tide is turning. Most young people now realise their jobs will be wiped out by AI, especially clerical jobs, processing jobs. It's the hands-on work that has the most future, doesn't it? At least

0: until the robots take that as well. So yeah, the trades have a new kind of prestige, I think, in the economy, and not too soon as well. So yeah, that was an interesting chat for me on migration. So if you've got any thoughts about it, you can text 0437 774 774.
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0: Let us embrace the simple life. I was talking about ecological consciousness the other day, watching a video about a shaman kind of guy. He's not a shaman. You have to be initiated, but he takes people on retreats into the bush, and you just spend time in nature. And one of the things he was saying was, touch a tree. So I'll try that this weekend. Tomorrow, I go to the botanic gardens and I will touch a tree, you know, for a few minutes. Just sit there peacefully, see what happens. So I'm trying to become more ecologically conscious. I think the world needs it. A couple of you raised the point of climate change and living sustainably. More of us need to get into that eco-conscious life. We can still have jobs. We can still do trades, but touch more trees. That's what I'm going for. Okay, join the conversation if you like. But in the meantime, I'd like to tell you the story of violin maker Richard Hall, who was most at home in his workshop, which is like a really warm space. It's got glue, there's wood shavings, there's planes of all sizes, there's stringed instruments in various stages of readiness. But salted throughout his life is this love of music and guitars. He first learned how to build guitars fresh out of school, age 19. Madeline Stuckberry went to take a look and listen to his latest creation.
2: Richard Hall never feels more at home than when he's working or playing in his workshop. He learned to make guitars when he was just 19, then fell into a career teaching woodwork at high school.
3: Violins were always something I was interested in. I didn't understand it, but there's something magical about someone playing a violin well. And my son started playing violin when he was 7, and that was good because we could just find a fairly cheap instrument. Pretty soon his abilities outran our ability as parents to buy a good instrument. All the while I was just tinkering away in the shed trying to make instruments that could keep up with his skill level.

0: He opened a shop in South Gippsland to sell his guitars. But when local fiddler Ellen Hubble walked through the door, she asked him to make her a violin.
1: So we met Richard in the shop on the night of the opening in December, and I had been looking for over a couple of years. I thought I'd really love to get an Australian-made violin, and I thought I was probably going to have to go around interstate. We got busy, we built a house, so I didn't sort of, I put it on the back burner. So when I found Richard here in the shop and found out that he makes violins, I said to David, my husband, when I got home, I thought, oh, I'll have to commission one from him.
0: Richard spent months handcrafting a bespoke violin out of Australian hardwood, getting his son Tony, now a member of a chamber orchestra in Finland, to test it out.

0: incredibly personal experience. It sort of feels like a once-in-a-lifetime experience, because these instruments are permanent and they're handed down through generations. The fact that people can come in here to a live, living music shop that's privately, personally owned, has a really lovely ambience about it. The musicians come in here. The fact that Richard's son and partner come from Finland to visit, like, it's an amazing, unique place to be.
1: It was time to hand it over to its new owner.
2: Right. Just bow it across the screen. Don't try and do too much at the moment. Just get the feel for it, because you've never played it before, so...
1: Gippsland's hills are alive with the sound of music. Madeline Stutchberry, ABC News.
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1: ABC Radio with Ashwin Sedgar.
0: We have been talking migration, trying to get to the bottom of the issue. And one point I'd raised is, what about robotics and AI? Will that do more of the work as populations get older? Lou writes, "Hi Ashwin, the thing is with robotics and so-called AI, how can an economic model that relies on consumption of goods and services work if the product relies on mass consumption but destroys the consumers? If nobody can work, how can they buy any products or services? It's bound to fail." Good question. I just think this is the most unusual moment in history where we have more older people than younger people. That will continue. We are being put out of work by robots and AI. We've just never seen anything like this, where labour is becoming less and less important. It's being done by robotics. We've just never been in this situation. What a challenge for our politicians and us to handle, using 20th century institutions and 20th century laws to solve a crisis like this. Very difficult situation that we've found ourselves in. I wish us all the best. Wouldn't wish this on any other generation. So we'll see how we go. But we'll keep having the conversation about this topic as the days, the weeks progress. In the meantime, during the quiz, I'd raised the idea of the unusual things your parents used to heal you as a child. So for me, it was garlic crushed into milk. Awful, awful as it sounds, but Mum would give that to us every time a fever turned up. So I was wondering if there's anything you were hit with to cure you from whatever ailment you had growing up. Tracy Strong is an ABC broadcaster and in Hobart to join us for this conversation. Hello, Tracy.
2: Good morning.
0: You were in bed for a week. What happened to you?
2: Well, the illness stick has hit our family. So we had me go down for a week with... It was just this weird virus. I'm not sure if it was the flu or not. I never actually got tested, but started with a scratchy throat and then total body tiredness and then into bed. Just a really bad sore throat, bit of a cough. But I was down for a week, like out, and then I got better. I thought, that's good. And then Pete went down, my husband. Mm. So he was gone. He was out for a week. And then my eldest son went down.
0: Oh, God. It's strange how you're taking turns, but it seems more convenient to take turns, doesn't it?
2: It was so much more convenient. If Pete and I both had gone down, no one would have gone anywhere or eaten anything. Yeah. So, it was quite bad. And I just think it's that time of year where people are getting sick. And then after all of that, just on Sunday, I had a fall. Or did I just fall over? I think it depends on my age.
0: Yes.
2: And my age is nearly 50. So I don't know. I think I'm on the precipice of having had a fall and twisted my ankle quite badly. And I've been hobbling around for a few days. So I thought, what are your traditional remedies that you use when, you start to feel sick or to ward off the germs or if you have an injury like I have?
0: Yeah, why don't you join us for this conversation? If you've been hit with a traditional remedy by your parents, we had a lot of them suggested during the quiz, 0437 774 774. Stu, while you're there, could you see if you can bring back some of the quiz remedies, see if you can bring them back? But in the meantime, if you've got your own, or you can call me on 1300 800 Triple two. Tracy, what kind of herbal remedies have you experienced before?
2: Well, I want to come back to what you just said before because I've never heard of yours. We in my family, it wasn't particularly traditional, but I think my mum started getting into, what do you call them, you know, things like rescue remedy, which was a few drops of, I think it was St. John's wort under the tongue if we were feeling stressed during exams, when we were going through exams in high school.
0: Did that work? Did that taste good and did it work?
2: No, it didn't taste good. And St. John's wort is like, it's people use it as an antidepressant. So sure. When I looked up rescue remedy in the lead up to this, like, oh, okay. Mum was really peddling the natural alternative to drugs. That was one thing she did. My father-in-law, so my husband's dad, who's only recently passed away, he used this remedy.

0: sensitivity for everything, and it may have just been an excuse to have alcohol in his life. If he was feeling a little bit unwell, so he's about, you know, he's got a bit of a cold or something, he would have what he called black and tan, which was half stout and half lager in a beer.
1: Okay.
0: In a beer glass, yeah.
1: That's a very bold recipe and maybe nicer than some of the others. Better than garlic milk, I think, if you had to choose.
0: Yes, tell me about garlic milk.
1: It was just the slightest hint. I think Indians just, Carolans maybe love garlic and ginger. It's so, such a prominent part of curries. So maybe she just thought, maybe if I crush it in some milk, it'll be useful as well. Not sure if it ever did anything good for us. So, yeah, let's have, we've had a couple of people call and Stu's taking those calls. So see if some people have those suggestions as well. On the St. John's Wort, did you actually feel happier? Were you at your most happy when you were taking St. John's Wort?
0: No, because I think the reason the rescue remedy was part of our lives was because I'd get stressed during difficult periods at school. So if you're preparing for like year 12 exams, for example, that's when I remember it coming out. Yeah. So I don't particularly remember being happy, but maybe it worked. I don't know. I passed. So that's good news.
1: It did all right. Now, was there a special grandma's remedy in your family?
0: I don't know. My grandma wasn't into all the garlics and the herbs. You know what her traditional remedy was? Just to feed you. So you feed your family. And so if you ever were unwell, she would just make cake and biscuits, Kiss biscuits. Oh, yum. All the yummy stuff, and she would just feed us. And that's it.
1: I suppose
0: what she would do.
1: That's a mental health benefit as well, grandma's cake.
0: Oh, well, look, if you were sick, you knew you got the day off at grandma's.
1: Yeah.
0: So it wasn't always a bad thing.
1: Liz says any kind of lung congestion meant a large bowl of steaming water over my head and breathing in the steam and my head covered with a towel. I have tried that, but sometimes the steam's too hot, isn't it? You have to be careful.
0: Yeah. Well, we used to do when the kids would get really bad coughs or croupy kind of coughs, you would have a shower with the hot water and the steam, and just hold them in the shower with you just to get that steam happening and help them with their breathing they were little babies. Yeah.
1: That's a bit fun. POC says, Mum would rub our chest with Vicks. Did you get that?
0: Vicks. Yes, and Vicks on the feet as well.
1: Oh, yes, yeah.
0: Vicks on the feet with socks.
1: Someone mentioned that during the quiz. I've never heard that. Isn't that uncomfortable to sleep in wet socks?
0: Well, the socks wouldn't be wet. The Vicks would sort of absorb into your feet, but I don't know why you'd put the socks on. I guess, A, to stop you getting it all over your sheets, and maybe just the warmth helps to absorb it. Yeah.
1: Shane from Newport says, for minor hip arthritis, try a small pillow between the knees when sleeping.
0: Ah, that's a good one.
1: I like it.
0: I could use that one.
1: Yeah, that's a good. You could strap it to your legs, couldn't you? The pillow, just sleep all night through it.
0: I've seen that on the internet. Actually, they actually make a product like that now.
1: Yeah.
0: Particularly if you've got like lower back hip pain.
1: Yeah,
0: I think that's perfect.
1: Very good. Cole has joined us from Caloundra. Hello, Cole.
2: Yeah, g'day. How are you?
1: Good. What did you get hit with by your parents?
2: When I was a kid, because you know, you squirm trees and fences and everything are forever getting splinters.
1: Yeah.
2: Yeah. You used to use a soap and sugar poultice. So you just scrape a bit of soap and put a bit of sugar on it, put it on a rag or a bandage or whatever, put it on your skin where the splinter was, and there were some splinters. The soap softened the skin and the sugar drew out the piece of splinter.
1: I'd never heard that. I was wondering how the sugar was pulling it out. It must be some chemistry that's beyond
2: No, the sugar, yeah. Well, it wouldn't take that much because your skin, the soap softened your skin. You keep it on for a day, even overnight, and be nearly out the next day, you could pull it out. Yeah.
1: Cole, that's so good because Mum used to chase me around the house with the nail clipper to pull around splinters.
0: Yeah,
1: that was traumatic. I'd love a good poultice.
0: Yes.
2: Good on you.
0: Love that. Never heard that one, Cole. Thank you.
1: Oh, have you ever poulticed, Tracy? It's quite an 1800s
0: treatment. I love that because my kids, I've got two boys, there's all often, you know, cuts and bruises and splinters and things that they get into. So soap and sugar, and then cover it with a bandage. That sounds perfect.
1: And you feel

0: ill-traditional, don't you, doing a poultice therapy? You just feel like you're old school, bringing a bit of the past back. It's a heritage treatment.
1: I feel like a real parent, not using any of this modern-day stuff.
0: No,
1: I have knowledge,
0: yeah,
1: and I'm going to apply it to my child. Well, also, whether it's good or bad, and that was the other thing I wondered if people had had tips or not tips, stories about things that people in your family swore by but probably did absolutely nothing, you know.
0: Yes, I'm sure there's lots of that when it comes to herbal treatments. Paul had just dropped out. He was about to tell us about cod liver oil. Did you ever get hit with that?
1: Oh, no. Did you?
0: I don't think so. Cod liver, cod oil, fish oil tablets I've tried, but never the actual liquid by itself.
1: Oh, and what would you take it for? Maybe for an upset stomach?
0: I actually don't.
1: Or to get, or to make you to vomit. Maybe make you to vomit.
0: Maybe. Mm. I think I like the look of it. I think they were amber-coloured at the time.
1: I know what it is.
0: Yeah. I just loved eating amber. It just looked like a good idea. It's interesting. When we would go back to India, they would have a lot of herbal treatments. So they would think you could build your body up by just having a spoonful of herbal remedy once a day. Have a spoon of herbs, Ayurvedic herbs, and you become strong and muscular. There was no science behind it, but my uncle would say it's scientific. It's scientific, and that was it.
1: Really?
0: Then you had to accept that it's been proven.
1: You just have to accept.
0: He had his phrase. So. Yeah. Are your kids in that bodybuilding age where they just want to be muscular?
1: Not yet. Although my oldest is asking me, Mum, could I join the gym? He's 14.
0: Yeah.
1: So, yeah, and I've said, yeah, we'll get around to it. I haven't got around to it. Good parent of mine, as that I am.
0: He's got time. He's got time. Just 14. Yeah. Paul has actually joined us. Hello, Paul.
2: Hello. Good back again. Yeah, it was a jar, like a tin, and it was written on it, molten cod liver oil, for health, strong babies.
0: For strong babies? Was it about muscular strength? Sorry, Paul? No, we might have lost Paul. Sorry, I think your line is a little bit funny tonight. So I'll just put you back on hold, have a chat to Stu, but it didn't sound good, did it? It didn't sound any better.
1: Malt and cod liver oil. Oh.
0: No.
1: But for strong babies, or maybe they gave it to babies. Oh, my God.
0: How strong do babies really need to be? Are they doing a lot of weightlifting or pushing things?
1: It's probably for just their health and well-being.
0: Oh, I suppose so.
1: Have you ever tried to learn to crawl? It's hard.
0: Yeah, I suppose.
1: It's really hard. It's very tiring.
0: I suppose if a shaker falls on you, you want to have the grip strength to pull it off.
1: That's right, exactly.
0: Helen has...
1: I was going to say, you know, to hold on to the rattle.
0: Yes.
1: You have to have good hand strength.
0: Do, if you want to do some timekeeping, very good. Helen has joined us from Neil. Hello, Helen.
3: Oh, hello.
4: Helen.
3: Hello, Tracy, and everybody out there in La La Land. My mother in the 50s, when I was a little child, my mother was called the splinter doctor, and all the kids used to come down because my mother used to be really right on with the splinters. Yeah. And she, when I was listening to the gentleman before about the poultice with sugar, I've never heard of that one before, but Mum used to make a poultice, and the kids all loved this poultice business. You know, it was a new word too.
0: Yeah.
3: And Mum would make a poultice around their finger where the splinter was with vinegar and salt, and that would draw out the splinter. And then she said, now, don't you take that off, because she said that will be, and the kids would be walking around with their fingers stuck up in the air.
1: Vinegar and salt, would that hurt though, Helen?
3: Knew it all.
1: Yeah, that's right.
3: So that's the splinter. She was the splinter doctor in our street, in Nil.
0: And so this actually worked, because I've never seen a splinter be pulled out. Does this actually work?
3: Oh, absolutely, because it softens the skin as well, I suppose, as the sugar does. I don't know about sugar, because I don't eat sugar. I avoid it like I can.
0: Yeah.
3: But, you know, I think it's the salt. They always say that vinegar and salt is what it's all about, and that's a real old-fashioned medicine.
0: Yeah.
3: And honey too, because the Aborigines always had honey as their medications way back when.
0: I'm sure there's an antibiotic quality as well to honey.
3: Yes, absolutely. Mixes everything.

0: thing. Yes, Trace fixes everything.
1: Thanks for calling in, Helen.
0: Thanks. Bye.
1: This Tracy has redone my view of poultices, because I always thought they were filled with herbs and quite complex concoctions that you need a naturopath degree to do. But you can just stick some vinegar in them and they'll do a good job for you.
2: We need to just go back to the old days, don't we? Just a bit of salt, vinegar, chuck it on there. I reckon that would hurt.
1: Yeah.
2: My goodness.
1: I think so. I would just leave the splinter and hope for the best. Hopefully one day it would come out.
2: Yeah, I think the sugar would be easier on the kids.
1: Yeah, the vinegar smell is interesting. Casey from Anguston says hot lemon and a honey drink as soon as you start getting a cold. Cod liver oil equals omega 3. Okay, so that's the benefit.
2: Yeah, that's the benefit. But when do you take it? Just every day kind of thing. You know, some people now these days have, what's it called, apple cider vinegar in water.
1: Yes.
2: Every morning, and it's supposed to be good for your insides. Maybe that was what it was like, the cod liver oil, something you just have every day to keep you well.
1: To flush you out. It does feel like a flushing. People would have thought that it flushed anyway. I'm not sure of the science behind it. But Nanny Sherl, I love that name. Nanny Sherl writes, "Hello, Ashwin. My late mother would use Swedish bitters as a pick-me-up. In later years, in desperation, I bought some, only to realise it is 40% proof alcohol, and it did work."
2: That's the sort of pick-me-up that I like. Yeah. That's fantastic. A little bit of Swedish bitters. Oh, I'm not feeling very well. I need some Swedish bitters. The children are being very noisy today. I think I need some Swedish bitters. Goodness me, I'm a little bit tired. I need some Swedish bitters.
1: That is a very Australian thing, isn't it? That the children annoy you and then you have a glass of wine after work. And has that been a part of your household?
2: Oh, Ashwin, you know, I don't want to give away all my terrible, dirty secrets. But, yes, look, I have to say it has been, particularly during COVID.
1: Yeah.
2: Because I was living in Victoria at that time, and I might have developed a little bit of a daily habit when I was having to homeschool and work and look after two children. One was just not even in kinder.
1: Oh, gosh.
2: And the other one... learning it, I think it was in grade 3 or 4. Yeah, so that was a tricky time. So wine was, I guess, a home remedy for me at that point.
1: I can imagine, because you must have been learning about trigonometry in the ancient Egyptians. That's a lot to take in.
2: How they teach maths now, even in grade 3 or 4, is so different to what we did. So, yes, it was big. Yeah. It was big.
1: We've all got our own little remedies. Good morning, says Ken. I make a tonic with fresh garlic, ginger, chili, turmeric and horseradish soaked in apple cider vinegar. It will kill everything, and once you get used to it, it doesn't taste too bad. So do you think you can get used to these remedies, Tracy, if you put your time in?
2: Well, people do, don't they? I mean, how could you just have vinegar in water or vinegar every day like that and just take it? I think it's mind over matter for many of these things, isn't it? And also, if you believe in it, it makes it easier to take.
1: Yeah. Very much. And I have to say, none of us are doctors here, I believe. These are just remedies coming from the ether into the inbox.
2: That's right. Do not rely on any of this for your own health and well-being.
1: No, but we all got put through them. I got put through garlic milk.
2: Garlic and milk. I just can't believe that one.
1: No. Jay says, pregnant women in Scotland take cod liver oil and orange juice. There is a song about it. That's not bad. I wonder what the song is.
2: The orange juice would be to give it some flavour, I guess.
1: Yes.
2: And orange juice is actually used, I know, listen to me, Dr. Tracy coming on. Yeah. Again, please seek your own medical advice. But orange juice is good to take with some, herbs and things, because it helps them to activate in the body. Orange juice is something like, I'm just trying to think like if you have iron, need to have iron tablets or you need to increase your iron, if you have it with orange juice, it helps it to absorb. So orange juice is quite, or, you know, oranges, I guess, is good in that way.
1: And I've just found the song. It's called Cod Liver Oil and the Orange Juice. They've kept it quite literal. It's a Scottish folk song written by Ron Clark and Carl McDougall back from 1966. It sounds like an advertising jingle, but how do you rhyme with orange juice?
2: Yeah, that's right. You might have to have a little listen to it when you're playing a different song, see if it's worth putting on.
1: Yeah. Stuart, Unfixed You's on the phone with Dave the Mailman. Can you, just one second.
2: Yeah.
1: Can you please?

0: and the molasses just, well, I don't really know what it did, but it got rid of the warts.
1: Did it attract flies?
0: Well, you'd put the molasses on, you'd put a Band-Aid over the top of it, so then take it off a day later and your warts are gone. Yep.
1: That's a fit.
0: And with your, as Phil was saying, with your Vegemite for mouth ulcers,
1: yeah.
0: Yes, I can recommend that. But what I normally do is mix up, you'd put a teaspoon of Vegemite and some water and use it as a mouthwash type of thing and swirl it around, and that works, no worries at all.
1: I like, so how long do you have to keep it in your mouth for when you're swilling it around?
0: It's just to swirl it around, and well, I have Vegemite all the time, so I drink it. But
1: yeah.
0: I have Vegemite and honey on toast about every weekend.
2: Yeah. Oh my God, you don't, David. So hang on a second. Vegemite and honey together? No.
0: Yes. You want to try it?
2: Gross.
0: You will. Give it a go.
2: I mean, I understand Vegemite and cheese, but the sweet and the oh no, that's not okay.
0: It is.
1: I feel like I've been caught between two hardcore Australian perspectives as to
2: how
1: you can treat Vegemite.
2: The other one, Dave, though, with the just moving on, just talking about mouth ulcers.
1: Yeah.
2: We always just used to put salt in water and
1: yeah.
2: So it's the same sort of thing, I guess. The Vegemite's quite salty.
0: Yep.
1: That makes sense.
2: And shouldn't be eaten with honey. Sorry.
0: You got to give it a go. Don't knock it.
1: Thank you, Dave.
2: See ya.
1: Tracy, I think the problem with Dave's molasses on the wart solution is if I was a child, I would be licking that molasses. It's such a delicious ingredient, isn't it?
2: Yeah, where do you get molasses, though? From the shops? I suppose you can.
1: I think from the 1850s.
2: Yeah, that's right.
1: You have to go back there.
2: Or if you live in Bundaberg, you'd be able to get it. They have had a lot of it with the sugarcane industry there.
1: Yes,
2: you can just pop down to the local distillery. But, yeah, molasses, yeah, yum.
1: Yeah, very good. Oh, we've had a challenge. Johnny Chicken Tooth says, to rhyme with orange juice, one might consider lozenges. Sort of.
2: Lozenges and orange juice.
1: I like that. Oh, he's got a lyric. She offered me some orange juice. I tried the lozenges. Mark from Risdon Vale says, I have leatherwood honey in my Earl Grey tea every day. Honey has so many benefits, man. It does. In fact, it's quite hard for honey to go off, right? You can just leave it in your cupboard for quite some time, I think. It's
2: and there's been a lot of research done on the Manuka honey from New Zealand,
1: yes.
2: And it's been used for, you know, wounds and things like that. So, yeah, interesting.
1: Yeah.
2: Again, please do not listen to me because I don't know what I'm talking about.
1: No.
2: Do not go and use honey on anything. It's just part of a fun discussion.
1: It's a fun discussion. And here's another fun discussion. My wife took cod liver oil to bring on labour with our first child. Seemed to work, but she didn't do it with our second. So, again, the science breaks down with the second child.
2: That's right. The second one, you're just happy to wait.
1: Oh, here's one for you, Tracy. Linda says you have to try Vegemite and honey. It's actually good. What was offending you so much about that combination?
2: Well, Ashwin, do you eat Vegemite? Let's firstly start there.
1: I was raised in a non-Vegemite country called New Zealand, so it was fun for me to listen to two hardcore Australian Vegemite consumers debate what the rules are for it, but no, not so much.
2: Well, do you eat anything like it, like one of those other pastes, like from the UK or anything like that?
1: Have nothing ever... salty. I'll
2: no,
1: put mango
2: so
1: pickle,
2: salty.
1: Mango pickle on bread, which is not the same, no.
2: Mm, okay. So Vegemite is very salty. And I guess I just never, ever considered having it. I'd have it with cheese. Yeah. I could have it with savoury things.
1: Yeah.
2: Like I know some people put Vegemite on toast and then we'll pop an egg on top, you know, like the savoury stuff.
1: Yes.
2: But I think I'm going to have to try Vegemite and honey.
1: I think so. I think you felt the same way as I did when people tried to get me to try chilli chocolate.
2: Oh, chili chocolate. I like chili chocolate.
1: Like
2: it doesn't sound like it's going to work, but it does.
1: Okay. All right.
2: So maybe Vegemite and honey will work for me.
1: It could, it's possible. Give, give

0: it a chance. Paul from Beanley.
1: I'll report back.
0: Yeah, give us, next time we talk. Paul from Beanley says, in Scotland, 48 years ago, new mothers were given a bottle of stout a day if they were breastfeeding. Only nursing mothers, bottle feeders got nothing. There's punishments. Okay.
1: Right. Oh, that's awful. They say it like a Guinness a day, right? Like
0: yes,
1: the stout. Yeah. It's got some good qualities in there.
0: Yeah, very much. Robin, actually, speaking of the UK in general, Robin has called us from over there. Hello, Robin.
2: Good morning, Tracy. Right. I'm a bit of a one, go back to basics. So yeah. Basically, we are made of some sodium, some potassium, and a lot of H2O, and a few mixed others. So water's very good for us, a little bit of salt. But what I learned many years ago, Ashwin, from the program you are hosting now, mm-hmm. with your previous person, Mr. Rod Quinn, and the gentleman who came and gave science advice, was swap your salt for the low salt. Because it's extra potassium, more potassium than sodium actually helps your body, because sodium is a very sort of intolerant thing in the body. And basically go back to simple things. Some vegetables, a nice bit of protein, and stay off the sugar. I'm a sugar addict, but if I can stay off the sugar, it helps me, helps my brain, and helps my sort of day.
0: Yeah, there's very little benefit for sugar, but like you say, salt has a place within our life. So,
2: well,
0: Robin, no.
2: Sugar is absolutely great when you need energy.
0: Oh, yes. Yeah, that's true. But no cod liver oil for you, no extra herbs and supplements in your life?
2: Did it like that, but really, everyone looks for the magic bullet. And magic bullet's called water, staying upright and staying moving.
0: Yeah. Robin.
1: So true,
0: sorry, you go, Tracy.
1: Paul. Thank you. I appreciate
2: You're
1: that.
2: Welcome.
1: That's bringing us all back to
2: Take
1: earth.
2: Advice from a man.
0: Robin, before you go, though.
2: Yes.
0: What do you think about Vegemite and honey?
2: Well, you see, I'm British. We had Marmite created from the brewing industry, which is the yeast. By the way, that is why stout is used, because it's the iron which need for replacing blood in women when they're giving birth.
0: Yeah.
2: But basically, I don't mind Marmite, but what I was introduced to was Guinness, which is another sort of stout porter, with a little bit of blackcurrant juice in, blackcurrant cordial. And the other thing to really try is cheese, especially hard cheese, with something like orange marmalade, because it's the citrus and the sweetness that
0: yes.
2: goes well with the saltiness of the cheese.
0: Oh, that's a good combination. Actually, and before you go, Robin, we had someone call to talk about Worcestershire sauce, one of your home country sauces, and its benefits for, I think the treatment was a cold or flu. Is that common over in the UK to give people Worcestershire sauce?
2: It better be common. I introduced a previous boyfriend who was from Trinidad and Tobago, because he'd never come across it. Now he's normal the time. But the one you actually look for is Henderson's relish, which doesn't have one of the ingredients. It comes from Yorkshire Rye. And by the way, Ashwin, there was a very good advert for a sweet in the 80s. And it went, there is a juice loose about the house. Still in a Scottish accent. Juice loose hoose. And you've got your rhyme.
0: Oh, that's beautiful. I like it. All right. Thank you for calling in, Robin.
2: No problem. Take care.
0: Stuart, we're trying to find that song as well, the cod liver oil song to bring to you. Stuart said he's looking for it. I think the system crashed. Too many disgusting references in one song. Perhaps the system has crashed. Angela says, Vegemite and honey produces an umami sensation. You should definitely give it a go. Did you know you're missing umami, Tracy?
1: Umami. Oh, right. Okay, I'll do it. All right, everyone. I'm convinced. I'll give it a crack. I'll do it this morning, actually.
0: Okay, yeah.
1: And I'll text you and let you know how I went, and you can report back tomorrow morning.
0: Yep. Okay, I love these science experiments. I'm putting all the regulars through. Mace has written to say, strawberries dipped in balsamic vinegar taste great and different. Now, I tried a gazpacho yesterday. I'd never made a gazpacho, but it was strawberries and tomato. So you think they don't belong together, but you get the sweetness of the strawberry, the sourness of the tomato. It's actually not bad.
1: I think our next chat that we have needs to be food combos that shouldn't work but do work.
0: Have you got a recent example of that?
1: Me? Oh, no, I don't cook. My husband cooks. Oh, you know what we had last night, just going off on another tangent, we had sardines for dinner, sardines with beans and like a bean casserole. That actually came up as a recipe when I was doing some filling and presenting on ABC Hobart. We talked about sardines, because sardines are a thing apparently at the moment, because I guess they're a cheaper way to get all the benefits of seafood into your life. And yeah, we had that. It was It was left of centre, but tasty.
0: I like that. And also, sardines are an oily fish. So like salmon, they're oily, but they feel like a low-budget salmon. You can bring the oil into your life, but not break the bank.
1: Mm, exactly. So that's another one too we could do one day is about the best way to, the cheap food options for budgeting when you're cooking.
0: Yes, very much. Louise says turmeric and ginger in porridge. I can't accept that. That is a savoury combination in what should be tasting like strawberry and yogurt in the morning.
1: Ah, okay, there you go. It's about those combos. Because you would have had a lot of turmeric and ginger, wouldn't you, in your lifetime, and would it have been in more savoury dishes?
0: Always in a curry or in a dal, never in porridge. Porridge was a delight. That's meant to add some sweetness to your life.
1: So some sugar with that one.
0: Yeah, very much some sugar. Now, I've actually got this song, which is called Cod Liver Oil and the Orange Juice. I won't play the full gamut, but let's just hear a minute or two of it.

0: shows your...
1: Tracy, that's a potential Eurovision winner, isn't it, for Australia? Glory,
2: hallelujah. It sounds like it's from, like, Scotland, yeah?
1: I think so. Very much so. Yeah.
2: I don't think we can claim it.
1: No, true. We'll give it away. Maybe we could do it in an Aussie accent, make it our own. Tracy, I'll have to let you go. Any highlights for what you've got coming up next?
2: No, but I've got some good ideas from this. First of all, I'm going to go try Vegemite and honey, and then I think we'll be talking combos next time.
1: Combos next time. We'll catch you then.
2: See ya.
1: Tracy Strong is an ABC broadcaster. And that's one last moment of cod liver oil and the orange juice. I'm Ashwin Sedke. 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We continue after the news with finance and across to New Zealand coming up in 5 minutes.
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7: Good morning, Tim Wharton with ABC News. Former Deputy Secretary of the Immigration Department, Abdul Rizvi, says its critical Border Force agents are not involved in Labor's plan to detain and deport visa overstayers. The government says it will employ 100 new enforcement officers to remove nearly 80,000 people who are in Australia illegally as part of its new migration plan. Rights groups say the policy amounts to a Trump-style ICE program. Mr. Rizvi, who presided over migrant removals in the past, says important compliance officers wear plain clothes, have warrants, and are highly trained.
8: I'm hopeful these extra staff will not be Border Force. We don't want people with black uniforms and guns going around looking scary. That's not the way immigration compliance should work.
7: A major industry group representing the tourism sector has called the federal government's cuts to backpacker working holiday visas a slap in the face. The government wants to the country's net overseas migration figure from its current 292,000 to 225,000 by 2028. As part of the shake-up, there will be cuts to the number of people allowed to remain on working holiday visas for more than 1 year. Tourism and Transport Forum Chief Executive Margie Osmond says it means tens of thousands of potential tourists and workers will be stripped from the sector, harming regional communities the most.
9: This will mean hundreds of millions of dollars that will not be spent here in Australia. It will also mean real problems for a whole range of regional communities around the country who rely upon these backpackers.
7: Families of those missing nearly a month on from Nepal's devastating flash flood are being warned it will take months for some bodies to be identified. South Asia correspondent Rachel Clayton has more.
10: Nepal is relying on specialists from China and India in particular to come and help with that identification process, but they have been warning families that it's going to take at least 3 months for that ID process from start to finish to be completed. And a lot of those families now are using or are going through symbolic funeral rites because they may not ever find out if their loved ones if their bodies have been recovered. A lot of the time, entire bodies aren't being recovered, it's body parts. So this is just it's not just a difficult and lengthy process, it's extremely difficult and heart-wrenching for those rescuers who are finding bodies and body parts to continue that process.
7: The President of the European Parliament has suggested Australia and New Zealand could follow Canada in becoming associate members of the European Union. Nick Parmeter has more.
11: This week, the EU has signalled its desire to make Canada its first ever associate member amidst turbulent relations with the US and President Donald Trump. An associate membership status does not yet exist, but could mean closer regulatory alignment, access to parts of the single market, and participation in some EU programs. European Parliament President Roberto Metsola has told the outlet Europe Today, Australia and New Zealand are other examples of relationships the bloc wants to deepen. She says in such times of uncertainty, having friends matters. DFAT has been contacted by the ABC for comment.
7: King Charles has urged senior leaders in the AI industry to make sure that the technology remains under control and in the service of people and the planet. The gathering in Scotland has been convened to discuss how AI can benefit society and comes as debate swirls around whether rapid advances will soon put it beyond the ability of humans to rein it in. Speaking to executives, including NVIDIA chief executive Jensen Huang, the King says AI's pace and substance are intriguing and deeply concerning in equal measure.
0: There seems urgency in adequately considering the existential dangers of such technologies falling into the wrong hands and being used in potentially catastrophic ways.
7: Sport now, Fremantle will be looking to make just its second AFL Grand Final when the Dockers face Sydney at the SCG tonight. Tom Wildey has the story.
4: It's been 13 years since the Dockers played on the last Saturday in September when they lost their only Grand Final appearance to Hawthorn in 2013. Justin Longmuir's side is one game away from being there again, but will have to get past the depleted Swans on their home ground. Sydney is without five players suspended by the club, while captain Callum Mills and Harry Cunningham are out through injury. Fremantle has named an unchanged side from the one that beat Geelong last week. Tonight's preliminary final will be the Dockers' first game at the SCG in 2026.
7: Meanwhile, Brisbane will be without Noah Answorth for tomorrow's AFL preliminary final with Hawthorn at the MCG. The Hawks have also named an unchanged lineup for what will be forward Dylan Moore's 150th AFL game. 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
1: Good morning. You know, sometimes there are grand moments in a nation's history. England invented the Industrial Revolution. America landed the first person on the moon. New Zealand has travelled underground on a train for the first time this week. And we will take you into the excitement that is hitting Auckland. I think it's just a couple of stations, but that is a marvel of engineering. So we'll take you into that and the more quirky stories that are happening around New Zealand. We'll cross over to some Australian news before then. But first of all, Kate Mead is just ready for that cross to see what is happening in Australia. But first, do we have finance today? Okay, so we have Mike Girardi, sorry about that, who is now ready for your conversation to tell us what is happening money-wise. Hello, Mike.
12: Hello, Ashwin. Whether you like it or not, you got me today.
1: I did, sorry. Just multiple things.

0: happening at once. And we were talking about our favourite foods before, so a lot of information. But actually, on that topic, did your parents hit you with any strange cures or anything growing up if you got sick?
1: Any cures, like if I had gotten sick?
0: Yeah, like we had garlic milk in our house. Was there anything unusual in your house?
1: Oh, interesting. No, I don't. I don't recall anything strange. But you know what, Ashwin, it's been a few years, so
0: I don't know. You've left those memories behind. Why don't you take us into the markets then? What is happening in the world of money?
1: Well, the markets are doing quite well today. Major U.S. stock indices here in the States are strongly rebounding today after yesterday's Federal Reserve policy decision. The markets seem to like what the Federal Reserve Chairman said. And also we're getting a lift in prices from the retreat, a continuing retreat in oil prices. We've had a rally in U.S. Treasuries, and that's brought yields lower across the curve, relieving some pressure on rate-sensitive sectors like growth and technology names. We had some economic news today. We had the release of initial jobless claims for the week, and it dropped unexpectedly by 10,000 to 196,000 versus 207,000 expected by analysts. And that underscores persistent resilience and tightness in the U.S. labor market. And that's exactly what Fed Chair Kevin Warsh confirmed yesterday in his hawkish commentary before Congress. It's looking like we should expect policy to be restrictive, at least to combat inflation in the near term, because the economy is in such good shape here in the States. We had a higher European close, and the Dow Jones Industrial Average here at 3 o'clock is up 346 points to 51,806, or 0.7%. The broad market's doing much better. It's up 1.1%, the S&P, and the NASDAQ is up 1.6%. Crude oil is currently down 59 cents to $101.84 a barrel. Gold is up $3.60 to $43.91.50 the ounce, and silver's up 94 cents to $65.86. Copper's up 11.25 cents to 6.6215, and the Aussie's up 0.2 cents in our market to 71.08. And looking ahead, stocks down there are going to be doing better, up about 60 points at the opening. And that's it, Ashwin.
0: Mike, just before you go, I thought with the Houthis doing well in Yemen, the Red Sea might shut down and the strategic oil reserves might run out. I thought oil would be going up, but it's going down. Can you explain why oil is going down?
1: Well, I think oil's going down because they figure, I think the Saudi Arabia is expecting to get their pipeline back sooner rather than later. And again, everything that's happening in the Middle East, traders think is all going to be short term. Okay. So, it's hard when you read the news every day.
0: Yes.
1: It's hard to think it's short term because it's another day and another problem. But that's the way traders are thinking.
0: Good news. Just before you go, one last thing. Can you ask Mike his opinions on AI, and is it the silent job killer? Massive question. But any quick thoughts on AI?
1: You know what? I go back to the days of Y2K. I go back to all these important milestones in the marketplace that happened in the last 25 years. And they were all worries about Y2K and worries about this, worries about that, worries about the price of oil going to 150. And you know what? It's never really taken away from the strength of the market. So I personally think it's going to create jobs. I personally think it's going to benefit society in ways we haven't even imagined yet.
0: Yeah.
1: And I think too many people are watching too many science fiction movies.
0: You're a voice of comfort, Mike, this morning. Thank you for that.
1: All right, Ashwin, you be well. I'll talk to you in a week.
0: And you too. That is Mike Girardi there, an independent financial advisor from New York.
2: ABC Radio with Ashwin Sedgar.
0: Kate Mead also joins you now, ABC reporter with the news from Australia. Good morning, Kate.
3: Good morning, Ashwin.
0: What's happening in our world over here?
3: Well, let's start first with the Invictus Spirit Awards. They are kicking off today. Now, this will be Prince Harry's first public event since he moved back to the UK. But it's not the games, it's the awards. And this is a celebration of individuals, organisations and communities who embody the resilience, service and unconquered spirit of the heart at an international level. So the exciting thing for us today is that we have an Australian that has been nominated for an award. His name is Doug Griffiths. He served for 36 years in the Royal Australian Navy. He's been diagnosed with a stage 5 rare incurable cancer, but despite this diagnosis and ongoing treatment, he has continued to use sport as part of his recovery. He's been competing and serving as co-captain for Team Invictus in Australia and at the Invictus Games in Vancouver. And he's raised over $21,900 for Invictus Australia while going through all his treatment and all his personal battles. He is a man that is not giving up. And the ABC will be talking to him and we'll be able to hear more about him throughout the day.
0: Great story. Nice positive story. Amid some of the dark news that we hear. And also, I'm happy that Harry's still involved with the Invictus Games and to bring his profile to that sport.
3: Oh my gosh, after the royals are like releasing statements to say he's not a working royal and then we had a country pull out and say, well, we're pulling out of the Invictus Games because we're standing with the king, and then the king has to turn around and say, no, no, no, don't do that. It's been quite a time since he's arrived back in the UK, but I think if we focus back on what made these Invictus Games important, which was, you know, a community of veterans being able to come together and compete and look after each other and be a part of something really special. That's at the core of what this is. So, you know, it's good that Harry can, you know, this is his baby. He's still a part of it. But if we can leave all the other drama out of it,
0: yes,
3: we can get on with celebrating people like our very own Doug.
0: Get on to the Doug story. You've also been talking about an ALS story this morning, Kate.
3: Yeah, so this is the story of Bronte and her mother, Bronwyn, and it's a story that's online. It's called Australia's Only Child with Motor Neuron Disease. And I would say to people, when you listen to this, know that in the lead up to these interviews, I was able to catch up with Bronte's mother, Bronwyn, three times and have a chat to her about all the types of questions that we might have. And I FaceTimed Bronte as well to make sure that she was comfortable answering all those questions and that she had agency to say, no, I don't want to answer anything if I'm not comfortable. But Bronte is 14 years old and she has motor neuron disease. She was diagnosed when she was 9 years old via, you know, that was a time of COVID, so it was 2021. She was diagnosed via a Zoom meeting. Can you imagine that? A mum closes the laptop then and has to take in everything that that means with that diagnosis. But what makes Bronte's story so unique are a couple of things, and they are that the family reached out to the ABC for her story to be told, and that this is so rare. Motor neuron disease, or ASL in children, is so, so very rare that she is the only child in Australia with it, but there's only 4 cases that we are aware of in the world. And, you know, she is surrounded by so much love, Ashwin, and so much support. You know, it's so beautiful. But Bronwyn is a single mum. You know, there is still help that they require, but it is... They were so generous. You know, they had me in their home, Ashwin. And so I say to people, you know, have a listen to it. It is online. It's called Australia's Only Child with MND. It will pull at your heart. It may make you cry. But know that they wanted this story out. They wanted us to know that motor neuron disease can affect children as well as adults, and that they are there and they don't want to be forgotten. They don't want to fall away from society and not be kind of known in terms of a carer space and a medical space and what it takes to keep someone alive, you know, and happy and, you know, joyous throughout such difficult times.
0: Difficult story, but it also makes you put your own life into perspective when you hear some of the other challenges that other people have to face, doesn't it?
3: And I think it reminds us too that Bronte, 14 years old,

0: Her diagnosis is not who she is. Bronte loves English and she loves history and she's been a part of plays and musicals and, you know, can still get to school maybe twice a week to be with her friends. You know, it's that reminder too that behind a diagnosis like this is a human person that is full of life and has, you know, interests and joy and love in their life as well. So it is that reminder of, you know, don't just look at a person and go, oh, they're in a wheelchair. They are a human with, you know, so much of a story to tell other than that wheelchair.
1: Very good point, because no one wants to be reduced down to anything, let alone a medical condition. So well made, Kate. Thank you for your time this morning.
0: Thank you, Ashwin.
1: Kate Mead there, ABC reporter, joining you. And if you'd like to join our program and share your thoughts, you can text 0437 774 774. I'm Ashwin Sedgar with you here on Overnights. And around about this time, Angela Cumming joins you with the quirky stories of New Zealand. It's happened again. Kia ora, Angela.
2: Kia ora, Ashwin. How are you?
1: Well, this morning. We've had a bit of quirk this morning, actually. People were telling us the strange cures they had to treat their ailments with as a child. Did you get hit with anything unusual by your parents?
2: I did when I had, well, apart from things like, you know, vapor rub on the soles of your feet,
1: yeah.
2: The one thing that my dear late father, may he rest in eternal glory, and I think this perhaps comes from him being a Kiwi, when one took an earache, he would take a brown onion, peel it, halve it, and attempt to put half of a raw onion in your ear.
1: What?
2: And apparently that was to draw out the earache. Now, whether or not it worked, I can't quite remember. I doubt there was any sort of medical or scientific backing behind this.
1: I have a question then for you,
2: remedy.
1: Angela. Could you wear the half onions like earmuffs?
2: It must have been something like that.
1: Just walk
2: Maybe
1: around.
2: It was just that the smell of it was so terrible, you quickly forgot about the earache. Apparently it's an old New Zealand cure. Yeah. I don't know. So that's what I will blame it on. I am not telling you this, Ashwin, in any way for any of your wonderful listeners to now attempt this, because I suspect that it doesn't work. But then I remember decades and decades, like my uncle, so my father's brother, literally took that cure to the grave with him. He would be well into his 80s and he would still insist that when he had an earache, that he would say to his wife, Marion, get me an onion. And he swore till he left this earth that half a raw onion placed within the external cavity of your ear would be a cure for an earache.
1: I love it. It's quirky. I wonder if he's ever, you know, exhumed, there'll be an onion next to his head at some point.
2: Well, look, he lived a very long age, so perhaps that was the onion, perhaps it was the homebrew that he had to make in his garage, sort of pickled him and kept him alive for so long. But I will never forget that, the onion in the ear for the hero. Please don't try that at home, anyone.
1: This is not official medical advice. This is just the quirky things that happen to us as children.
2: Yes. Okay. And I think I grew up thinking it was completely normal. It wasn't until many years later that I realised that other people were not raised having had raw onions placed within their ears for earache. So it took me a while to understand the wonders of things like paracetamol for those sorts of things.
1: Conventional cures. But that's where we're at the moment. Now, paracetamol is an example of modern technology. Auckland has also joined the modern age this week.
2: Very exciting week for us as a nation here in New Zealand, but in particular Auckland, the city of sales, Ashwin, has been dragged into the 20th century. I would say kicking and screaming, but they were very excited to join the modern era Auckland because, very exciting, Auckland finally has an underground railway, Ashwin. Can you believe it? London got theirs pretty sure in like the 1800s, many, many cities in Australia, you're well-versed in underground railway networks.
1: Yeah.
2: Auckland's has just opened at the weekend with a $5.5 billion city rail link. If they had built it decades ago, I would imagine it wouldn't have cost as much money. I think in the entire time New Zealand's been deciding whether or not to build this underground railway network, the costs have spiraled out of control. But we are very excited with the City Rail Link. It is New Zealand's largest ever transport infrastructure project, Ashwin. It runs as deep as 42 metres beneath central Auckland. So essentially what this is Auckland, the Auckland CBD's, in effect, missing link in its rail network. So they've got two new underground stations plus one rebuilt station. The big thing about the City Rail Link, the CRL, as we're calling it, is that trains can now run right through the city centre, Ashwin, instead of terminating at the downtown Brito Mart railway station, which is what always used to happen. So it would be effectively like, think of in Sydney, trains could get to Central Railway Station and then they just had to stop there. Now they can go around in a loop, which is very exciting. Brito Mart has been renamed to Waitemata Station after the harbour. So it is very, very exciting. Exciting news for train spotters. The only wrinkle in all of this, Ashwin, and this got me going, is that obviously there's underground railway stations. So we now have in Auckland the escalators that take people up and down to the station from the street level. Kiwis are very excited about these escalators, but because they're not used to them, it has created one big cause for most consternation from lots of people. Kiwis do not know, and they're still arguing over what side of the escalator to stand
1: on. This is my first question to you, because in every country we stand on the left, but British people stand on the right, and you know someone's British if you're in Australia and they're standing on the right side. How has New Zealand not decided this? It's been 150 plus years. How have you not decided,
2: honestly,
1: which side to stand on?
2: And when I tell you that there was chaos at the weekend over this, please believe it, and people getting cross with each other, because Aucklanders and Kiwis are divided. Some people are standing to the left because they're civilised and they were raised in a country like Australia. And others are saying, no, no, no, it's to the right. So you have a split in the population. Some people saying left, some people saying right. Others, particularly the Gen Zs and the Gen Alphas, are completely unaware that there is an etiquette at all. So they're just standing wherever they feel like, scrolling on their phones, listening to music or podcasts on their headphones. So it's driving so many people crazy. And as of Friday morning, there's been no general consensus, no decision has been made about whether or not to go left or to go right. I'm a big lefty coming from Sydney. I always knew it to be left. I remember the first time I went to London and I was appalled, Ashwin,
1: angry
2: to see people
1: even
2: standing to the right.
1: Angry.
2: I really was. And people were looking at me standing to the left like I was doing something wrong. And I'm thinking, no, I come from a civilised country where we go on the left. What are you doing, Londoners? This is happening in Auckland. People are genuinely really divided about it. And bear in mind, on a serious note, these are really busy stations, particularly in peak hour. Lots of people are using these new train stations to get round the CBD to get to work.
1: Yes.
2: They're very long escalators. It can really hold you up if you're behind people, particularly if you have some lefties and some righties and then some that are just sort of in the middle. To get stuck behind that is actually really aggravating. It's like the public transport equivalent of an incredibly slow driver on a motorway. So I don't know what's to be done about
1: this. Well, I know what's to be done. I

0: exactly what's to be done. This needs a public intervention. This needs a government campaign driven by celebrities. Yes. Maybe Tim Finn needs to be on the left side, going down the escalator with Lord behind him, and maybe Russell Crowe. And then
1: Russell, Richie McCaw. Well, it is an election year, so it lends itself. And we do referendums for less things like new flag designs in New Zealand. I'm very happy, Ashwin, to not only make this an election issue, but to put it out to a legally binding referendum.
0: I argued with my brother about this because I said the left is where we drive, so that's where we should stand.
1: Yes.
0: And he said, no. No, the right is where we move. When you overtake on the highway, you move on the right. So the right is for motion. That's why he said we must stand on the right hand lane. So this is a toxic issue, and you have to, as a country,
1: really is. And the, get on top of it. The driving has been raised, and people are saying, well, you keep to the left and then overtake on the right. So that has been raised by some people in New Zealand as well. But it really is something that everyone, and no one, because no one can agree. So nothing's happening other than these escalators are completely clogged with people just standing wherever. And I fear, don't worry about the AI robots taking us over, because civilization is going to end, kick-started by Auckland turning into some sort of lawless city, because no one can agree on this. Because if nothing else, we are just have no escalator and underground railway etiquette, because this is just such a novelty for New Zealand, because it is the year of our good Lord, 2026, and we are only just getting underground railway stations now. So wish us luck. Hopefully I'll be here next week to report on what happened. Our entire country hasn't been cancelled because we can't agree on left or right.
0: I have a question for you, Angela, though. Don't you have two-storey supermarkets? Can't you transfer the rule that applies in supermarkets to the train station?
1: Ooh, that's a good idea.
0: It should be a universal law.
1: It really should be, shouldn't it?
0: I think so.
1: It really should be.
0: I have a couple of texts. Angela will be with us on the other side of the news if you do happen to leave. Angela will be continuing with the stories of New Zealand on the other side. A couple of texts, though. One, you can cure a wart by planting a spud in your backyard on a full moon, apparently. Again, not medical advice, just the things that happen to us.
1: Love it.
0: And secondly, from Alex, Ashwin, please tell your New Zealand correspondent that I love listening to her and her news items.
1: Thank you.
0: But mainly,
1: I love talking about.
0: Yeah, exactly. So now we've got 40 seconds till the news. What will you be covering, Angela, as we come back?
1: Sad news about leopard seals, but what does one do if you have to sell your gorillas as a city in New Zealand, Ashwin? I will be attempting to answer that question and more, and exactly why is Queenstown being plunged into a traffic hell on earth because it is being loved to death.
0: Lack of traffic cones, for sure,
1: Lack
0: Angela.
1: Of traffic cones.
0: Now, I'll be with you in just a few minutes' time. I'm Ashwin Segar. This is ABC Radio Overnights. More from New Zealand after the news, and a bit of music as well to take us to the next news. Be back in five.
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3: ABC News. Good morning. I'm Anna Vito. The Prime Minister Anthony Albanese is travelling to the United States today to meet with tech companies and lead Australia's delegation at the United Nations General Assembly meetings. In California, he'll meet with Apple executives to discuss parental controls for children and how to better keep children safe online. In New York, he'll sit down with world leaders to discuss global issues including climate change, fuel costs and artificial intelligence. Meanwhile, the federal government has sought advice on whether it should ban smart glasses in certain settings. Isabella Tolhurst reports.
4: With growing community backlash over the increased availability of smart glasses, the government has made its first move to rein in the technology. Finance Minister Katie Gallagher has asked for advice on the use of smart glasses in Commonwealth buildings and whether they should be prohibited. She says the covert recording devices raise security and privacy concerns. It's part of a broader suite of measures to put guardrails around technology and AI, with the government also opening consultation on national AI standards. The proposed rules would impose safety, security and transparency conditions on AI training in Australia.
3: The President of the European Parliament has suggested Australia and New Zealand could follow Canada in becoming associate members of the European Union. Nick Parmeter has more.
5: This week, the EU has signalled its desire to make Canada its first ever associate member amidst turbulent relations with the US and President Donald Trump. An associate membership status does not yet exist, but could mean closer regulatory alignment, access to parts of the single market, and participation in some EU programs. European Parliament President Roberta Metsola has told the outlet Europe Today, Australia and New Zealand are other examples of relationships the bloc wants to deepen. She says in such times of uncertainty, having friends matters. DFAT has been contacted by the ABC for comment.
3: Oscar-winning Israeli filmmakers who documented mass civilian killings in Gaza and are facing a backlash at home. Middle East correspondent Caitlin Kelly reports.
6: Prime Minister Benjamin Netanyahu has called for the citizenship of two Israeli filmmakers to be revoked. Yuval Abraham and Rachel Saw's documentary Naza includes testimonies from 24 Israeli soldiers and intelligence personnel who describe systematic killings of civilians in Gaza using AI-powered systems. Israeli officials have called it an attack against Israel. The fierce backlash, including protests outside the director's family's homes, is in sharp opposition to the international reaction. The film won the special jury prize at Venice International Film Festival after a 25-minute standing ovation. Caitlin Kelly, ABC News, Jerusalem.
3: The Australian Education Union says public school teachers in the ACT will likely hold another stop work meeting next week amid an ongoing pay and conditions dispute with the Territory Government. Teachers discussed the latest offer in union meetings yesterday, resulting in 2 hours of minimal supervision for students across the public school system. The union's ACT President Angela Burrows has foreshadowed another stop work meeting as they await members' response to the government's offer.
7: Even though we haven't got the feedback finalised at this point, there is a notice period requirement that we have to meet. So we have foreshadowed that stop work meeting will be Thursday next week.
3: And the latest figures from the Australian Bureau of Statistics show the ACT's population grew by 1.3% in the year to March. The data shows the capital's population grew by 6,000 over that period to nearly 490,000 people. All states and territories recorded growth in the year to March, with Australia's population increasing by 392,700 people, or 1.4%, to 27.9 million people. And in sport, at the Davis Cup, the Australian tennis player Adam Walton says team spirit under captain Leighton Hewitt will be a major factor in this weekend's tie against Poland in Brisbane. The winning team will progress to next year's World Group qualifiers. 27-year-old Walton has been selected in the Australian team for the first time and says it's a tight-knit group.
8: All the guys in the team are quite close, and so I do feel that trust that we have in each other is high, and it makes you a little bit more relaxed in this competitive environment that whoever is playing out there, the other four guys will be barracking for that person.
3: And in the NRLW, the Canberra Raiders will take on the Wests Tigers tonight in an elimination final in Campbelltown. It's the first finals appearance for both teams since joining the competition in 2023. Canberra's weather, the chance of some fog and patchy frost this morning before a mostly sunny top of 22. It's zero at the airport now. ABC News.
9: Yuma, this is Shane Halloran on ABC Radio Canberra Wiradjuri. I'm speaking the Ngunnawal language. On behalf of my elders, I say, Yuma, Yumalundi, Yangul Galanyin Nalawiri Ngunnawal Dara. Hello and welcome. Today we're all here on Ngunnawal country.
10: ABC Canberra acknowledges the Ngunnawal people as traditional custodians of the land we broadcast from, and we recognise any other people or families with connection to the lands of the ACT and region. We acknowledge and respect their continuing culture and the contribution they make to the life of this city and this region. We acknowledge and welcome other Aboriginal and Torres Strait Islander people who are listening.

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2: Must be Friday.
0: Look out, Ross! Look out!
2: Although it could be Monday, because we're going to start playing them on Mondays as well. Much to Mick's disgust.
0: Oh, no.
2: I know, that was Mick.
0: Oh, my word.
2: That's Mick, his response. Good morning, Mick, by the way.
0: You okay, mate?
2: Are you okay, mate? Hello, everybody. It is a Friday morning, your Friday morning edition of The Breakfast Show. It's the 18th of September. It's great to be with you. My name is Ross Solly, and can I kick off this morning with a big thank you to those who joined us last night at the National Film and Sound Archive to watch Dead Can't. They all promised me, all of them, that they'd be up and listening at 5:35 this morning. I've got all your numbers. I'm going to ring around in just a moment just to see if you are actually up and listening. But thank you for coming out and watching Dead Calm last night. We're going to review it a little bit later on this morning. The other thing I need to just let you know about, and, I know I just had a break a couple of weeks ago, and people are going, Ross, do you really think we're getting value for the taxpayers' money here? Well, just to rub further salt into the wounds, if you think you're not getting money value for money, I'm away next week. My son is graduating. It's graduation week. It is graduation week for my son next week. And so we've got a lot on to celebrate his last year at high school before he does his big exams. So next week I will be, Alice Matthews will be here though doing the show, but just for next week I'm off for what is pretty big moment in our family's life. So yes, I won't be around next week, but Alice Matthews will be in the chair and on the air from Monday. All right. Yep. That's good. Thank you. Now, a lot of people stopping me on the street yesterday, by the way, and they were saying to me, Ross, given your experiences before when you've mounted crusades and they've come up short, we're really surprised that you're banging on about banning these smart glasses, also known as pervert glasses, because you mounted a crusade some time ago to try and ban animals, especially dogs, wearing clothes. That didn't work. Still spotting a lot of dogs walking around wearing hats and jumpers and stuff. So I'm really surprised that you are going on another crusade. But I noticed this morning that the crusade is picking up pace. So we've already got a commitment from the ACT government that they're looking at it. YAS is going to do it. Apparently Queanbeyan Palarang also might be looking at doing it. And then I noticed this morning, you might have just heard it in the news, Anthony Albanese and the government is looking at potentially banning pervert glasses or smart glasses in areas of the public service. The crusade is gaining momentum. It is gaining momentum, and eventually we're going to see them banned nationally. That's my dream. And I'm not supposed to take a position on it, but I just can't. I know, and can I just, I also need to say this. I know there are some for whom these glasses might be very beneficial. I get a text every day from a couple of listeners who say, yeah, they're really useful for people who are hard of hearing, or there are other people who they might benefit. Well, in those circumstances, I think absolutely. But I just don't want Reg

0: nobody wearing smart glasses down at the beach this summer and walking around the pool and into playgrounds and stuff like that. So the crusade is my word of the day today. Crusade for my word of the day to finish off a week which has included the words impertinent, sagacious, lollygag, inefficacious. So we're finishing off with crusade for my word of the day for the end of this working week. Impertinent, sagacious, lollygag, inefficacious, but crusade. And you might like to use it because a few of you have mounted crusades of your own. And you might, in fact, want today to highlight a crusade that you've either taken part in or that you'd like to kick off. Or here's a suggestion, because I've got next week to think of strategies. If there is a crusade which you would like the ABC Canberra Breakfast to take upon, to take up on your behalf, if there is a crusade that you'd like the ABC Canberra Breakfast Show to take up on your behalf, then you can let me know about it this morning by utilising our word of the day, crusade. Brilliant. Now, what to tell you about. It's a Friday, so it's ministerial talkback. And Minister Marisa Patterson's been in the news this week because she's had the gambling reforms, of course. She's also the Minister for Police and also the Minister for Health. My goodness, she's a very, very busy minister. And she will be joining us in the studio after 8:30 this morning. So if you have questions, 8:30 is the time to call. You can get in early, of course, if you think, oh, I can't ring then, but I wouldn't mind throwing this question at the minister. You can get in early on the text line and hopefully, we usually get a lot of callers though, but if we can get to some of the text questions, then we'll try and do so. So it's Minister Marisa Patterson joining us after 8:30 this morning for ministerial talkback. Okay, what else can I tell you about? I've got more giveaways today. Yes, so it worked well yesterday, so I'm going to do it again today. I've got this another double pass to go and see Tim Finn at Floreade. I've got your last chance to go in the draw today for this National Gallery of Australia super prize. It's such a good prize. Everybody loves it. And I've got one last double pass to give away to go and see Strong is the New Pretty at the Canberra Theatre next Thursday night. So there are three opportunities. In all three, I'll give you a time to call in. I'll give you a time to call in and then I'll take a random caller. Okay, so when I've sorted that out, I'll let you know. Good morning, Christine. Normally listening in Yass, but listening from busy Sydney this morning. Are you up there for the footy, Christine, or are you just having a weekend in the big smoke? That's what we used to call it. When I grew up on a farm, and you had the little smoke, which was Pingrup, then the medium-sized smoke, which was Katanning, and the big smoke was Perth. Perth was the big smoke. That's what we used to call it in our family. Anyway, Christine, good morning. Thanks for listening in. Mike 2913, Ross, never vacillate in your current crusade. Don't you worry about that, Mike. I'm taking it up with considerable gusto. Considerable gusto. And if you think that me being away next week will lessen my interest and my crusading abilities, no. In fact, it'll give me a chance to restock and to come back revitalized. Early morning quiz for this morning at 16 minutes to 6. Okay, this is one of my favourite comedies.
1: You can't suspect me. I've only just arrived.
2: The first rule of counter-espionage, darling, is to suspect everyone. Believe me, I shall be asking myself some pretty searching questions later on.
0: Yeah, what's the TV show? Very funny TV show. And if you're really clever, you can tell me the two characters if you're really, really clever. And this is an Australian, in fact, an ABC icon. Not anymore, sadly.
3: It just so happened that the last Ashes test of 2002-03 was my last test match with the ABC.
0: Yeah, love him. And I had a great opportunity and I did go away with him on a few occasions to Olympic and Commonwealth Games, and he's just such a lovely, lovely bloke. Very generous with his time. Who is that? So this TV show...
1: You can't suspect me. I've only just arrived.
2: The first rule of counter-espionage, darling, is to suspect everyone. Believe me, I shall be asking myself some pretty searching questions later on.
0: Yeah, that's the TV show and this Australian icon...
3: It just so happened that the last Ashes test of 2002-03 was my last...

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2: Yes, he's sounding great, by the way, Eddie, and you've got him today. And I think he's still around next week as well, filling in for Saskia. So you've got another week of Eddie Williams action coming up. Good morning, Roy Girl, who says, good morning, Ross. I'm devastated you're not here next week. Who am I going to bang on about? The Lions too. Yes. Before you run away, who are you going for? Well, Roy Girl goes on to say, I can only assume it's the Lions because Geelong's relationship with my second least liked team is fractious to say the least. Talking about your son, I remember when living in Canberra, you were announcing you were pregnant again, and here we are with him graduating. Congratulations to you. Thank you, Roy Girl. It is happy news. It's a fantastic week, a big week for him and a big week for us. But, God, yeah, that's right. I was here on air when I announced it back in the old days when I first started Breakfast, when I told everybody that I was becoming a father again. And then now here he is graduating next week. Holy moly. Does that make you all feel a bit old? But now, Roy Girl, I have to say, though, and I love you dearly. I do love you dearly. But I'm pretty happy. I'd be pretty happy if you guys don't win the flag again this year. I think twice in a row is enough. I think you should share it around. I think you should share it around. And if it has to be Hawthorne, which as a Geelong fan, of course I hate Hawthorne, but I just don't think we need a third Brisbane flag in a row. But I know you're a great team and you probably will win it. But I'm just saying, 12 minutes to 6 on The Breakfast Show. DK from Flory, Suzanne 2614, Mike from Holt as well. No one's got the ABC icon, though. Nobody's got the ABC icon. So the first one, this is the TV show, which a few of you have got.
3: You can't suspect me. I've only just arrived.
4: The first rule of counter-espionage, darling, is to suspect everyone. Believe me, I shall be asking myself some pretty searching questions later on.
2: Yeah, that's the TV show, which a few of you are on too. But who's this ABC sports commentating icon?
5: It just so happened that the last Ashes test of 2002-03 was my last test match with the ABC.
2: Yeah, 1300-681-666, 0467-922-666. Mick from O'Connor. Good morning, Mick. Mick says, Ross, you may be missed next week, but your self-indulgent song, maybe not so much. Thank you, Mick. Might see if Alice wants to play it anyway. That'd be cool. Wouldn't that be good for a laugh if Alice came on Monday morning and gave it a spin? All right, some other news from around the place today. And in the UK, my goodness gracious me, the Earl of Spencer, that's Princess Diana's brother, has got a new book coming out. And there's some pretty interesting stuff in there, some stuff which I'm not sure about, including some claims that the King, or Prince Charles as he was at the time, sounded giddy, like he'd won the lottery when he found out that his then-wife, Diana, had died. This is the BBC's Helena Wilkinson talking about the latest fallout from the book, which gets released officially, I think, the week after next.
6: The overall theme of this extract is one of intense personal criticism of the King, who was then the Prince of Wales. Earl Spencer writes that he remembered on the night his sister Diana died, Charles sounded giddily elated, like a lottery winner. He went on to write that looking back now, I suspect the prince's first reaction must have been to think more of how this event might free him to marry the woman he loved, rather than appreciating the loss of one he did not. The Earl also says that the Prince let him know he had informed William and Harry of their mother's death first thing that morning in their bedrooms at Balmoral. It all sounded strangely matter-of-fact, says the Earl, given the enormity of the disaster. Buckingham Palace has not yet responded to these extracts, but last night issued an unusually strong statement reflecting the anger of the palace after an account by Earl Spencer in his book of a row with the King in which Charles said, referring to Diana, we'll forget her soon enough, days after she died. Buckingham Palace usually says nothing about allegations in books. It said the King was mindful that

0: the pain of fraternal grief could cloud reason, affect judgment, and colour memory, even many years after such loss.
1: Yeah, I'd like to think it couldn't have happened. I'd like to think it couldn't have happened. It just sounds a little bit far-fetched. But anyway, that's his memory of it. And he's now put it into a book, which is coming out in a couple of weeks' time. Alison from Croatia, yes, spot on the money with the ABC voice. Mo of Rivette as well. And Jim from Kayleen, dead right. Suzanne 2614, is it Jim Maxwell? No. Another texter, Benithan Brett, says, is it Kerry O'Keefe? No, but you got the first one right. Well done, Benithan Brett. Roy Girl says, Ross, our relationship is dead. Oh, Roy Girl, come on. Our relationship goes far deeper than that, Roy Girl. You know that. Also this morning, Mark Carney, the Canadian Prime Minister, has responded. So the EU wants to make Canada an associate member. Donald Trump says it's stupid. And if they're doing it to spite the Americans, then the Americans are going to hit back and hit people hard the way that Americans do. Anyway, Mark Carney addressed the EU overnight.
2: I'm not proposing a third bloc in order to become a great power rival only with better manners. We do not seek power to dominate others. On the contrary, we are pursuing resilience so no one can control our open markets, impair our sovereignty, threaten our territorial integrity, or undermine our freedoms, our democracies, our rule of law.
1: I don't know who he's referring to there, but anyway, that is Mark Carney, the Canadian Prime Minister. 6:07 on The Breakfast Show. Well done, Benno from Dixon as well. So these are the two bits of audio. First of all, the TV show.
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6: 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I'm James Finlay, and the federal government has announced it wants it to be harder for backpackers to stay longer in Australia. 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

0: Yeah, he wrote it as a jingle for a jeans company, obviously. When I wake up in the morning light. Somehow we all fell in love with this song, and in fact it made the top five here. I think it got to number three in Australia for David Dundas. I got no idea what he's saying. I pull my ogle jeans on. I got no idea what you're talking about, David Dundas. But anyway, jeans on. From September 1976. Good morning, Warren of Latham. Ross, did I hear correctly? A yacht was in trouble off the coast of WA and sent out a distress signal. But good news, a passing super tanker came to the crew's aid. Everyone saved. Boom, Tish. Thank you, Warren. That's my word of the day today. Crusade. It's my word of the day. Also on the text line, this listener says, it is sad that the world's fascination with Diana allows people like Earl Spencer, Harry and Meghan to continue to make her a cash cow for them. And Jill says, Ross, how about Europe saying that Australia and New Zealand could become associate members of the EU? I feel a win at Eurovision is now on the cards. Spot on the money, Jill. And good morning, Mike in Holt, who yesterday afternoon sent through a possible word of the day, mellifluous. I bet you I've said that wrong. Mike says it sounds good to me. It is a good word, and I'm going to put that down on my list. All right, now let's put our quizzes to bed this morning. This.
1: It just so happened that the last Ashes test of 2002-03 was my last test match with the ABC.
0: That was Tim Lane, and it is Tim Lane. He's still with us, 75 today. Such a lovely bloke, Tim Lane, and an awesome commentator. And this audio was Blackadder, of course, featuring Rowan Atkinson, and Tim McInerney played Darling. Tim McInerney turned 70 today.
2: You can't suspect me. I've only just arrived.
3: The first rule of counter-espionage, darling, is to suspect everyone. Believe me, I shall be asking myself some pretty searching questions later on. Tell me, what is the colour of the Queen of England's favourite hat?
2: How the hell do I know?
3: I see.
0: Yep, Blackadder. There it goes. Three clues to the news for this Friday morning.
4: My name is David.
0: Oh, my God.
4: My name is David.
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0: ABC News, good morning, I'm Anna Vito. Australia's domestic spy chief has warned about Chinese efforts to hack critical infrastructure within Australia. Mike Burgess has told a podcast with broadcaster Neil Mitchell that countries are hacking electricity and telecommunications networks to switch them off during a time of conflict. When pressed on which country in particular, he pointed to China.
1: China are preparing for this, but again, they're not going to do it any time soon.
2: There'll be other countries as well.
1: China's the principal concern for Australia.
0: The Australian Chamber of Commerce and Industry says the federal government has done well to resist calls for extreme cuts to migration. The business group says migration remains important for addressing skills shortages and supporting economic growth. But the opposition leader, Angus Taylor, says Labor's proposed migration levels remain too high for the coalition to offer bipartisan support. Mr. Taylor says he would reconsider the coalition's position if the government agreed to reduce its migration target further.
3: The numbers are still way beyond what our housing supply can meet. The housing and the infrastructure and the services we have in this country have not been able to cope with the numbers that we have seen. That needs to change, and we made that very clear when the government indicated to us they wanted to work with us.
0: The federal government is concerned

0: considering banning smart glasses as part of its suite of reforms to strengthen online safety. Labor has sought advice on whether the glasses which covertly record people should be prohibited in Commonwealth buildings. Finance Minister Katie Gallagher says the glasses raise legitimate privacy and security concerns which need clearer guardrails. A senior European Union official has suggested both Australia and New Zealand could follow Canada in becoming associate members of the bloc. Nick Parmeter reports.
1: This week, senior EU figures expressed their desire to see Canada become an associate member, with Prime Minister Mark Carney returning the sentiment in a speech to the European Parliament in Strasbourg. Overnight, European Parliament President Roberta Metsola has told the outlet Europe Today that Australia and New Zealand are other examples of relationships the bloc wants to deepen. It's not clear what being an associate member of the EU might entail, and it's anticipated Canada faces several hurdles towards becoming one. It comes as middle powers like Canada face major tensions with traditional ally the United States.
0: Democrats in the US House of Representatives have raised concerns Donald Trump's civil nuclear agreement with Saudi Arabia, introducing a resolution seeking to block the deal. The US president sent the proposed agreement to Congress in August, opening a 90-day window for review and an opportunity to try to pass a resolution of disapproval. Democrats and non-proliferation advocates have criticized the nuclear pact for not barring Saudi Arabia from enriching uranium or reprocessing nuclear waste, which are two potential pathways to a nuclear weapon. A Republican congresswoman in the US has criticized Donald Trump's immigration policies in a campaign advertisement. Kaysen Ho reports from Washington.
2: In a rare rebuke from inside the Republican Party, Florida Congresswoman Maria Elvira Salazar says Donald Trump's immigration enforcement efforts have gone too far. Ms. Salazar has been an ally of the president, but in a campaign advertisement less than 2 months before the U.S. midterm elections, she's warned Donald Trump that Hispanic voters who helped put him in the White House in 2024 now feel betrayed. It marks the latest instance of Republicans appearing to distance themselves from Donald Trump, whose approval rating has sat near historic lows. Kaysen Ho, ABC News, Washington.
0: The ACT's population has inched closer to 500,000 people, with the latest figures from the Australian Bureau of Statistics showing the territory is now home to nearly 490,000 people. That's a 1.3% increase over the year to March. All states and territories grew over that period, with Western Australia recording the fastest rate of 2.1% and Tasmania the slowest at 0.6%. Nationally, the population grew by 1.4% to 27.9 million people. And in sport, the Canberra Raiders will be looking to extend their four-game winning streak over the West Tigers in tonight's NRLW elimination final in Campbelltown. The Raiders won 22-10 when the two teams played in last weekend's final round of the regular season. Tonight will mark the first finals appearance for both sides since they joined the competition in 2023. The chance of some fog and frost this morning before a mostly sunny top of 22 degrees. Right now it's 2 degrees in Dixon. ABC News.
3: Good morning. Welcome to AM. I'm Rachel Mealy, coming to you from the lands of the Turrbal and Yuggera people in Brisbane. Plans to detain and deport visa overstayers and cut backpacker and student visa numbers are among the key pillars of Labor's newly unveiled plan to reduce net migration. Immigration Minister Tony Burke says he wanted more powers to control temporary visas and blames the coalition for a breakdown in talks over legislation. Here's political reporter Sarah Temevska.
4: Setting a hard target to reduce net migration to 225,000 people by 2028, Immigration Minister Tony Burke has given a guarantee his goal will be met.
5: On current projections, the answer is yes.
4: To crack down on so-called visa hopping, a no further stay clause will be attached to all visitor visas. Those who overstay will be detained and deported, with plans to employ 100 new compliance officers. Tony Burke has rejected claims by rights groups they'd be akin to US ICE agents.
5: It's a modest program that we always had and we stopped doing in 2015. And basically that means overstayers at the moment have just had an attitude, some of them, of, well, what are you going to do?
4: Former Deputy Secretary of the Immigration Department, Abul Rizvi, presided over migrant removals in the past.
6: Immigration compliance officers were firstly very, very heavily trained. Secondly, they wore white shirts, ties and a name badge. I'm hopeful these extra

0: staff will not be border force. We don't want people with black uniforms and guns going around looking scary.
1: To limit arrivals, Labor will also restrict backpacker visas through a ballot system for those staying beyond 1 year and bar international students from bringing their families to Australia except PhD candidates. Professor Alan Gamlin from ANU's Migration Hub says the changes will help government better control temporary migration.
2: He announced some quite surgical measures to address the excessive deregulation of temporary migration and to enable the government to have a bit more control over the temporary migration system.
1: The government had wanted more powers in the form of legislation to block spurious asylum claims, but talks with the coalition broke down last week. Shadow Immigration Minister John O'Dunham says the door remains open, but opposition leader Angus Taylor is less optimistic.
3: It's very hard to work with a government if their objectives are different from yours. The numbers are way too high.
1: Is there a sense you don't want to help the government fix a problem, in your view, it created?
3: Look, we will do whatever is right for the country. But if a government isn't willing or able to fix the problem, it's very hard to work with them. And that's the situation we have right now.
1: Greens leader Larissa Waters says the government is going down a right-wing rabbit hole.
4: This desire for multi-partisan punching down on people is not actually going to make anyone's rent any cheaper. It's not going to make the groceries any cheaper. It's just scapegoating migrants.
1: The latest data from the Bureau of Statistics shows net overseas migration fell to 292,000 people over the year to March.
5: Political reporter Sarah Tomevska. More than 900 wheelchairs for injured children in Gaza, donated by two Australian charities, are stuck in Jordan, with Israeli authorities refusing to let them into the war-ravaged strip. The organisation trying to arrange access to Gaza says it's incredibly disappointing, given the severe need for mobility aids, particularly for children. Middle East correspondent Matthew Doran reports.
6: Just off a busy highway on the outskirts of the Jordanian capital, Amman, rests a tightly packed shipping container, its contents still far from the intended destination.
7: We're now feeling great pain when we see these donations.
6: Dr. Abdallah Al-Balawi is from the Palestinian Australian New Zealand Medical Association, or PANSMA, which has tried to coordinate the shipments.
7: We want to deliver a message to the world. What is the impediment of entrance of these wheelchairs into Gaza and reaching the children?
6: There are 350 wheelchairs in this shipping container, which arrived in Jordan in October last year from West Australian charity Wheelchairs for Kids. They followed two shipments, a total of 570 wheelchairs, from New South Wales's Kids on Wheels Alliance, which made it to Jordan in February 2025. Dr. Al-Balawi says they've been held by the Jordan Hashemite charity organisation ever since.
7: The existence of these wheelchairs here is the result of refusal.
6: The Jordanians submitted paperwork for the New South Wales donations to be part of a humanitarian convoy to Gaza in late February 2025. Israeli officials rejected that, saying medical equipment wouldn't be part of that shipment. Since then, the application has remained pending, with no update for the Jordanians on whether the wheelchairs will move, and making it a futile exercise to make another application for the WA donations. One informed source has told the ABC the Israeli authorities see the wheelchairs as dual use, civilian equipment which could be broken down and used in weaponry.
8: We weren't terribly pleased that they're still in a factory or in a warehouse in Jordan.
6: Brother Ollie Pickett is the co-founder of Wheelchairs for Kids WA.
8: So the sooner they come out of there and get to the kids, the better, and the little kids can get a much better life.
6: The Perth factory where they're built turns out 120 wheelchairs a week, complete with handmade rugs and toys for the children using them. Brother Pickett, who was the 2025 Senior Australian of the Year, says they're built to cover rough terrain and last for years.
8: So as the children grow, the chair grows with them. So from the age of 4 or 5 to about the age of 16, they can fit into this chair.
6: The Israel Defence Forces Agency, which handles aid coordination in Gaza, COGAT, refused to answer the ABC's specific questions about the Australian donations, instead commenting in general terms about the amount of medical equipment it has led into Gaza and insisting thousands of wheelchairs are among them. Australia's Minister for International Development, Anne Ali, says the Australian government has been pressing Israel to allow the unhindered flow of aid into Gaza, and that should include wheelchairs donated by Australian organisations. This is Matthew Doran in Amman, reporting for AM.
5: The US government's launched a fresh search for the remains of soldiers killed in a plane crash off Australia's north coast more than 80 years ago. The underwater grave is among the 11,000 plane and shipwrecks in Australian waters, only a quarter of which have been located. Aaron Park reports.
9: Here we go.
10: Blow this thing over.
11: It's a sunny day on the ocean off Broome as retired military pilot Jim Miles prepares to launch a side scanner off the back of his boat.
9: See you later, little fella. Hopefully you find an aeroplane.
12: The catamaran is my dream to sail around the world, and also it's a great platform for looking for wrecks. And this is a wreck I've been searching for well over 15 years now.
11: What is this crashed aircraft that you've been searching for?
12: Well, it's a big American B-24A Liberator, which is, at the time, was one of the biggest aircraft on Earth.
11: The plane was shot down by Japanese fighter planes in March 1942, just 7 minutes after takeoff, killing around 20 US servicemen. Only one survived, a soldier from Oklahoma who swam 33 hours to shore and staggered into the Broome airbase naked, sunburnt and close to collapse. His account, along with photos and flight records from that day, has narrowed down the search zone for the archaeologists, historians and volunteers like Jim Miles, who have been working for decades to find the sunken aircraft.
12: If we do find it, well, it's the holy grail, and you can't describe, it's a bit like a drug. It's like once you find your first wreck, it's just their spiritual moments, especially if they're undiscovered.
11: Last month, his data was utilised as a separate and more official search got underway, with a US military agency contracting Sydney-based maritime archaeologist Jane Mitchell to undertake a two-week expedition.
13: They have a general philosophy that, you know, nobody gets left behind for any US service personnel that have gone to war and missing in action, so there's always searches going on. So we were tasked with going out to having another look for it.
11: Weather and tides held up searching for days at a time, but the crew were able to cover around 15 square kilometres of seabed.
13: We didn't find it this time, but at least we know now where it's not. So no result is still a result, I guess.
11: US authorities have told the ABC they'll continue funding search efforts for as long as it takes to find what remains of those killed, collaborating with the WA Maritime Museum and volunteers to continue narrowing down the location.
10: Let's go left another 3 degrees.
11: Jim Miles, aboard his catamaran in the waters off Broome, is happy to dedicate his time and resources to trying to solve the mystery. For him and other volunteer wreck hunters, the search for the missing Liberator is more than just a hobby.
12: Oh, I love it. And I mean, most of these searches I do result in nothing. I don't find them. But there is definitely family descendants right now waiting to learn of the final resting place of their families. So that's the main reason.
5: Search volunteer Jim Miles, ending that report by Aaron Park. And that's early AM for today. I'm Rachel Mealy. It's 6:15.
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3: Yes, indeed it is. It's your Friday morning edition of The Breakfast Show. Great to be with you. Look, the sun's up. It's beautiful.

mind you, with the beautiful blue skies, etc., it does come at a little bit of a cost, i.e. a little bit chilly. It's currently around zero, well, in fact, minus 0.5 at the airport, minus 1.5 in Tuggeranong. The apparent temperature across the city at the moment is around minus 3. Braidwood, you're sitting on minus 1.4. Cooma, minus 2.6 with an apparent temperature of minus 7.2. And in Goulburn, it's minus 1.7. Your apparent temperature, minus 5.6.

0: Little blonde boy I remember from your first farewell on Northbourne. Enjoy the family occasion. Yes, Pat, that little blonde boy is graduating from high school next week. Can you believe it? I can't. But I am off next week because it is a big moment in the family with Liam graduating from high school next week. Holy guacamole. I know what people are thinking listening. They're doing the maths. They're going, God, Ross, you are old. And you would be right. My word of the day today is thank you, Catherine Gunners, as well, for your lovely message. Really appreciate it. My word of the day today is crusade. It's crusade because regular listeners will know that I've been known to take up crusades in the past. And to be fair, my track record's not good. The most public one that I mounted was that very, very unsuccessful campaign to ban animals from wearing clothes. I got quite fired up about it and and I went on about it for some time. And as it turns out, as the winter just ended has shown, nobody listened to me because they still insist on putting hats and jumpers on dogs. So people might wonder why I would bother on another crusade. Well, my current crusade is to get smart glasses banned, i.e. pervert glasses. I know there's a few people, and yes, there should be exemptions for people who need them or it's going to improve their life if they're hard of hearing and that sort of stuff, fair enough. But just old pervy Uncle Bob, he shouldn't be wearing them around the place. So we're gonna mount this crusade. This, and it's my word of the day today, crusade. Ian of Richardson, Crusader of Richardson's Shops. He is a crusader. You do. And because it is my word of the day today, I'm giving you folks the chance to nominate crusades that you'd like us to embark on the ABC Canberra Breakfast Show. That carries the rider that our success rate's not good. But if there are crusades you'd like us to embark on, or if you'd like to just tell us the crusades that you've embarked on, and have you had better success than I had with my banning dogs from wearing clothes crusade? Ian says, crusade. Well, Richard the Lionheart led the Third Crusade from 1189 to 1192 to regain the Holy Land from the Muslim leader Saladin. I was going to nominate, you said Craig Mitchell, but it was Glenn Mitchell. I was going to nominate Glenn Mitchell for the quiz question. It was Tim Lane. But Glenn remained a little longer at the ABC. He married Karen Tye, of course. Yes, and fun fact for you, Ian of Richardson, I was a groomsman at that wedding. I was a groomsman. I was one of Glenn Mitchell's groomsmen at the great wedding with he and Karen Tye. It was a lovely, lovely occasion. Just another fun fact for you. God, there's so many fun facts just flying out of my gob this morning. Ouch. I just banged my hand on something and it just... Anyway, didn't see that. Nobody heard it or saw it. Our three clues to the news this morning.
1: My name is David.
0: Yes, David. What's the name of that song? There are three songs there, in fact, if you can help us out with those.
1: My name is David.
0: 1-300-681-666, 0467-922-666. Yeah. By the way, if you would like... what should we give away first? Kate Armstrong, Grace O'Day, both here with me. Good morning to you both.
2: Morning, Russ.
3: Morning. Should we do the entry to the NGA so then we can give that away later today?
0: Oh, yeah. Okay. So if you want to go in the draw to win this potential National Gallery of Australia prize pack, which includes a double gold pass, it includes a lovely little prize pack to go with the tapestry exhibition, the Arthur Boyd tapestry exhibition. Let's say 6:38. So just coming out of the 6:30 news, 6:38, call in at 6:38 and we'll take a random caller. And you could win. You could go in the draw for that double pass. This theme, by the way, is sort of a bit like our failed crusade campaigns, isn't it? The road to nowhere. But we're not going to give up. We're not going to give up. Are you coming with me on this crusade, you two, or am I out the front with a pith helmet on and a cod piece and you guys are out the back having a sleep?
3: On smart glasses.
0: Yep.
3: Yeah, they do concern me.
0: Yes.
3: Especially coming into summer.
0: Correct.
3: I think that just probably increased the concern for me. I do understand that there's legitimate reasons that people would need them.
0: Yeah.
3: But, yeah, I do think we need to work through kind of the framework of allowing those people who need them to wear them, but not just letting them be a free-for-all and available.
0: Kay, are you with us or a Guinness?
2: Yeah, I think that similar to Grace, I completely understand the reasons, but Grace and I are both glasses wearers. So similar to Eddie yesterday mentioning that don't want to give glasses wearers a bad name.
0: No, we do not. Absolutely not. And my crusade is probably poorly thought out because I haven't thought of all the ramifications.
3: What?
0: Why change the habit of a lifetime? Why not just go off half-cocked and then everyone goes, actually, Ross, that's dumb. And you go, actually, now that I think about it, it is dumb.
3: But on your other crusade about pets wearing clothes, I thought you'd be keen to know that the Spirit of Tasmania now offers pet-friendly caverns. this will be happening from October 31st.
0: Pet-friendly what?
3: Cabin, so you can bring your pets on the Spirit of Tasmania.
0: Isn't that awesome?
2: Is that a photo on your phone there, Grace, of a dog luxuriously laying on a sofa?
3: Yes. I just thought, considering your thoughts about pets, with clothes and pets being around
0: I know you're just trying to set me up here for me to go off half-cocked. With some nonsense diatribe, I need to think this through about pets sitting in their own little cabin on the Spirit of Tasmania.
2: Wait, their own...
0: Can they order room service? Like, is there a button for them to press if they're feeling they want some, if they want some chunkies or whatever? Or if it's time to go out and have a piddle? Is there like a button that they press? What happens there? Anyway, that's...
3: I mean, I assume it would be like the cult classic Hotel for Dogs movie.
0: Yes.
2: So cult, good.
0: Cult classic. Yeah. Said nobody ever.
3: So, you can ring bells and they'd have things automated for them to get food. Yeah. They're getting spa days. I assume that's what the Spirit of Tasmania is.
0: God, that's so awesome, isn't it? I'm not sure yet whether I want to mount a crusade against that. I'll have to think about that and come

0: email.
1: Yeah. So we still haven't found...
2: I'll sort it out for you.
1: Can you sort that out? Yeah, because we had our own theme. I didn't have to go and butcher this one.
0: Email,
1: although it's very convincing. ross@abc.net.au is my email address if you want to get in touch with me. And I got this lovely email from Pat. Hi, Ross. Good morning, Pat. I was enjoying a moment of nostalgia this morning when I heard you talking about the segment you used to do with listeners writing lyrics and local bands singing the final song on a Friday. I can't remember the name of the segment. Was it Misleading Lyrics, Crazy Lyrics, something like that? But I do remember how much fun it was. The outstanding one I remember was by The Cashews. It was about Bob Carr. Do you remember it? Yes, I do. There's a few good ones, actually. I also remember one day after you played a really rocking song, I think by Status Quo. Oh, goodness, is there any other type of rocking song? I suggested that you play one every Tuesday and call it Rock Tuesday. And that took off so well that before we knew it, we had the week filled up with different genres for each day. I remember that. And it was a lot of fun. And maybe after my unearned break next week, maybe we should revisit some of that. Anyway, Pat goes on to say, by the way, do you call this spring? The wind was straight off the snow the other morning. Yeah, I know. Look, that's a bit of an oversight by me. P.S., I just did a little Google search and got told that it was fancy that turning up on Google. Solly Satirical Sing-Along. Yeah, that was it. Solly Satirical Sing-Along. In those days, we could get bands out of bed on a Friday morning to come in and play.
2: Is that really on Google?
1: Well, that's what Pat tells me.
2: Wow.
1: I wonder if she
2: the AI's
1: this...

0: getting smarter.
1: Isn't it? I wonder if you put in Google, has any of Ross Solly's crusades ever borne fruit?
0: I wonder if you put into Google, it will tell that he's currently on a crusade against smart glasses.
1: Ross Solly made a fool of himself on Canberra Radio by mounting a crusade. Well, Anthony Albanese says they're going to look at banning it in parts of the public service. He's picking up Jasmine Jones yesterday, going to look at it in Yass. Tara Chain, I got her to commit on this radio station to look at it here. The crusade is underway. Strap your cod pieces on, folks. Let's charge into battle on this one. 27 past six, this listener says, there needs to be a crusade done to stop the madness of the petrol price increases. 40 cents in the last 2 weeks. When will it stop? That is a good crusade, unnamed listener. Let's get onto it. That is another crusade. I'm doing up a list. All right. Well, I start this list. Who wants to go first this morning?
2: I can go first.
1: Go, Kate, you go.
2: So, as we know, we've had various discussions over the last few weeks about library opening hours.
1: Oh, my God. There's a crusade.
2: I'm pleased to say that our Queen Bean Library is open late on select Thursday nights during October and November.
1: What are they, crazy?
2: With access to all your usual library services. So until 8 p.m., Ross.
1: Hey, Queen Bean's always a step ahead.
0: That's a party.
1: That is
0: 8 p.m. Woo!
2: Thursday night.
1: Yep. What you down to do? This says, do you want to come to the pub? Nope. I'm going to the library till 8 o'clock.
2: Woo!
1: And then I'm going home to have a nap. that's good, though. Good on them. Are they also open on weekends, though, Kate? Do you have that information?
2: I don't have that clarification here. Though, okay. I just want to say, go home for a nap at 8 p.m. Is that not just going home for a sleep,
1: Ross? Well, you go home for a nap and then you wake up, you have a little bit of supper.
2: Yep.
1: Maybe, I don't know what you have for supper these days, what people have, maybe a cup of Bonox or something like that, and then you head off to the land of sleepy bobos.
0: Queen Bean Library is open on a Saturday from 9:30 a.m. to 4 p.m.
1: Bloody hell, that is cutting edge. Sundays?
0: No, Sunday hours.
1: Ooh, okay. Grace Day, what else has happened?
0: There was an announcement yesterday that Parliament House is looking for students to submit artwork for a 2027 projection.
1: This is federal parliament.
0: Yes, so they're asking Year 5 and 6 students to submit their own drawings of places, people, animals, plants, landscapes from their corner of Australia that makes their corner of Australia
1: unique. Awesome.
0: And they're going to project it on Parliament House next year for 100 years of Parliament.
1: Any suggestions what Canberra students should submit? Or drawings of what the Canberrans?
0: Well, I mean, we've got all of the ABC of Canberras. You could.
1: We've already got it there.
0: Our drawings. We've got my zoo drawing.
1: We've got my zoo drawing, which would look awesome projected on.
0: Kenny the Koala.
1: Nobody
0: Uriara
1: wants to
0: Crossing.
1: Uriara Crossing. Which one did you do, Kate?
2: I did the ABC. I did Triple Six.
1: Triple Six?
2: Yeah.
1: Imagine that projected on Parliament House. Wouldn't it make all Canberrans proud?
0: It would.
1: So proud. Holy moly. Thank you, Grace. Thank you, Kate. I'll be back for the movie soon.
3: ABC News. Good morning. I'm Anna Vito. ASIO boss Mike Burgess says not enough was done to address anti-Semitism in Australia in the wake of the October 7 terror attack, which allowed the issue to worsen. The domestic spy chief says politicians, the media, and figures such as himself should have more directly addressed the problem at that time. In a podcast with broadcaster Neil Mitchell, Mr. Burgess says too many people were conflating the actions of the State of Israel with Australia's Jewish community.
4: By all means, be critical of the State of Israel, but actually say, but we're not talking about Australians or people of Jewish faith. They're different. So I think more people could have stood up and said, we can't accept this. And unfortunately, that did not happen.
3: Former Deputy Secretary of the Immigration Department, Abel Rizvi, says its critical Border Force agents are not involved in Labor's plan to detain and deport visa overstayers. The government says it will employ 100 new enforcement officers to remove nearly 80,000 people who are in Australia illegally as part of its new migration plan. Rights groups say the policy amounts to a Trump-style ICE program. Mr. Rizvi, who presided over migrant removals in the past, says it's important compliance officers wear plain clothes, have warrants, and are highly trained.
5: I'm hopeful these extra staff will not be Border Force. We don't want people with black uniforms and guns going around looking scary. That's not the way immigration compliance should work.
3: Israel's Prime Minister Benjamin Netanyahu has called for the citizenship of the Israeli directors of a film about killings in Gaza to be revoked. Middle East correspondent Caitlin Kelly reports.
6: Oscar-winning Israeli filmmakers who documented mass killings in Gaza are facing a backlash at home. Yuval Abraham and Rachel Soar's documentary, Naza, includes testimonies from 24 soldiers who describe systematic killings of civilians in Gaza using AI systems. Prime Minister Benjamin Netanyahu has called for the revocation of their citizenship. Despite protests outside the director's family's home in Israel, the international reaction has differed. The film won a special jury prize at Venice International Film Festival after a 25-minute standing ovation. Caitlin Kelly, ABC News, Jerusalem.
3: A war of words between Princess Diana's brother and Buckingham Palace has escalated as new passages from Earl Spencer's upcoming memoir emerge. Cyan Valance reports from London.
7: Buckingham Palace is in damage control as sections of Charles Spencer's tell-all memoir drip out day by day in the Daily Mail ahead of its full release next Tuesday. In the latest release, Earl Spencer has claimed King Charles sounded giddily elated, like a lottery winner, when he phoned to discuss Princess Diana's death. It's the latest shot in a war of words between the Earl and the palace, which responded to his first revelation with a statement saying grief can cloud reason and colour memory. The palace has not responded to the latest claims.
3: The teachers' union in the ACT is planning another stop work meeting next Thursday as its members consider the Territory Government's latest offer on pay and conditions. Thousands of teachers stopped work for 2 hours yesterday morning to discuss the proposal, leaving public school students with minimal supervision. The Australian Education Union's ACT President Angela Burrows says they're expecting a response from members early next week, but so far the feedback has not been positive, particularly in regard to workload reduction commitments.
8: There's some hints at some good stuff to come, but this is a workforce that is burned. It's absolutely burnt out, but it's also burned by previous commitments that were never delivered on. So understandably, they want to see the detail.
3: Sport, and Australian tennis player Adam Walton says the team is looking to make the most of its home court advantage in this weekend's Davis Cup tie against Poland in Brisbane. The winning nation will move into next year's World Group qualifiers. The Queenslander Walton is in contention to play his first Davis Cup match on a familiar court.
9: I really like Pat Rafter Arena. I was able to win a challenger there last year. I'm quite comfortable on that court, and I think all of us Australians are comfortable on that court, so I can't wait for this weekend for us to go out and show what we've got.
3: And in the NRLW, the Canberra Raiders will take on the Wests Tigers tonight in an elimination final in Campbelltown. It's the first finals appearance for both teams since they joined the competition in 2023 as expansion teams, and comes a week after the Canberra women beat the Tigers 22-10 in their final game of the regular season. The Raiders' side is unchanged, while the Tigers will welcome back captain Kezzy Apps and fullback Caitlin Turnbull. Canberra's weather: the chance of some fog and patchy frost this morning before a mostly sunny day. Light winds becoming northwesterly around the middle of the day and a top of 22 degrees. After a low below minus one, it's zero at the airport, minus one in Tuggeranong now. ABC News.
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10: 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Welcome to Breakfast with Ross Solly.
1: Yeah, it's a Friday morning edition of The Breakfast Show. Great to have your company this morning. Coming up in just a moment, we'll head off to the movies. Also, don't forget, 6:38. So what's the time now? 6:35. So in around 3 minutes from now, if you want to be in the running to win this National Gallery of Australia prize pack, we've got room in the ABC Canberra Breakfast Beanie for one more name. So your name will go into the beanie, and then we'll make the big draw a little bit later on the program. It's such a great prize. So 6:38, that's the time to call in. Our three clues to the news this morning: Suzanne 2614, Mike in Holt. Who else has got it? Kathleen Gunners, Squeak from Barton, Kerri-Ann from Theodore, Craig in Tuggers, Pat Worthy, Kathleen Gunners has got it. These are the three songs for this morning.
12: My name is Davey.
1: Yes, indeed. Haven't heard that third song for a long, long time. Made me laugh out loud yesterday when I revisited it. These three songs.
12: My name is David.
1: 1-300-681-6604-67-922-666. On the text line, good morning, Julie from Dunlop. I tried to book the Spirit of Tasmania pet-friendly cabins on Wednesday when it was announced, but I could only book a kennel. Yes, I now have another dog after our beloved Zoe died, as the house was too sad without the patter of little or big paws. I get that, Julie. Anyway, after much time wasted in investigating, it turns out you can't actually book these cabins until later in the year. Dogs will be confined to designated areas of the boat and must be on a lead at all times except in cabins, etc., etc. So in theory, probably not mingling with other passengers. Toileting will be an interesting challenge, but dogs must be cleaned up after. Dead right. Sitting around on the Spirit of Tasmania with dog poo everywhere. Thanks all the same. Good morning, Rowan. Rowan says, the Queen Bee and Library is live streaming the Sydney Writers' Festival, amongst other progressive public programs, mostly free, as opposed to the library's ACT, says Rowan. Steve from Wright says, Ross, fun fact to add to your fact concerning Glenn Mitchell and Karen Tye. My wife and I got married on the same day as Karen and Glenn. I know this as we had a mutual friend who had to leave our wedding early to go off to attend theirs, says Steve from Wright. My word of the day today is crusade. And Alison in Master Control pointed out that I was downselling our success rate with crusades because Mary Good's Toilet Tuesday crusades were very successful. Very, very successful. A lot of people benefited from that Toilet Tuesday crusade that Mary Good and the ABC Canberra Breakfast program mounted. So that's actually an example of a good crusade result. Squeak, thanks for the lovely message about, yes, so next week I'm off because we're celebrating my son's graduation. My crusade, says Squeak, would be for all blokes to carry hankies. Mandatory fashion piece and a definite accessory to assist all those damsels in distress. Thank you very much, Squeak. This texter says, can I join Mike's pedantry club and say that a dog would be lying in a couch, not laying. Laying is a transitive verb. Thank you very much, pedants. We love pedants, by the way. Tony from Scullin. Please continue to crusade against pervert glasses, as well as crusading for Big Splash remaining a water park. In regards to pervert glasses, how can anyone need them on medical grounds when they're only recent inventions? Have a good weekend. Yeah, I guess what the argument is, Tony, is that they make people's lives better. This is an improvement for people who are hard of hearing, etc. It makes their lives better. And Julie says, congratulations on the graduation next week, Ross. In terms of self-interest, how is it you suddenly announced the week off on the first Monday you were to play your song? I know. And Christine says, Ross, you're no older than the rest of us. We're all rolling along together here. Big congrats to Liam. Yes. It's a big week next week. All right. Let's go. Now, well done. Got a lot of you. A lot of you are very keen for this National Gallery of Australia pass. In fact, you know what I'm going to do? Stay on the line, everybody. I'm feeling generous. I'm going to put two names in the hat. Two names. So stay on the line because I'm going to go to two callers. Let's first of all go to Tom. Good morning, Tom.
13: Morning.
1: How are you, mate? You all right?
13: Yeah, very well, thanks, Ross.
1: How's your
13: chilly, but good.
1: It is a bit chilly. Have you been out and about, or are you just assuming that it's chilly by looking out the window?
13: I had to go outside to stop the dog from barking.
1: Oh, well, good on you. Yeah, that's good for the neighbours. Otherwise, you might find neighbours mounting a crusade against you, Tom. Now, if you would like to go into this draw, here's a question for you, Tom. What is the current ABC Canberra Breakfast crusade about? What are we crusading about here on ABC Canberra Breakfast, Tom?
13: Yeah, I only just got up.
1: Right. Oh, God, this is going to be a tricky one for you.
13: Any hints there, Ross?
1: Well, yeah, I have been banging on about it a bit this week, Tom. on more than a few occasions. I can't. I've got so many other people who've called in.
13: No, that's fair enough.

0: Now, look, I'll just say reopen Big Splash.
1: Well, it is a crusade, but I mean, it's not for me to decide whether that's appropriate or not, but it's not the right answer, Tom. I'm sorry, mate. I'm sorry. No, that's okay. But thank you for having a crack, Tom.
0: Thank you.
1: Okay. All right. Let's go to Laura. Good morning, Laura.
2: Good morning, Rob.
1: How are you, Laura?
2: I'm very well. I'm looking out at blue skies and I'm glad I'm inside and not outside.
1: Yes, it is a bit chilly. Let me just give you a quick update, Laura. Whereabouts are you calling from this morning?
2: I'm calling from my sister's place in Monash. I only flew in yesterday. I was a long-time resident, but I've come to visit my sister.
1: Welcome back. And good on you for thinking, now I'm back in Canberra, I better get up and listen to the ABC Canberra Breakfast Show just to know what's going on in the neighbourhood.
2: Yes, and you've enlightened me about how cold it was. That's why I'm...
1: Well, yes, it's currently minus 0.2, your apparent temperature minus 2.2, so just stay inside for a little bit longer, Laura. All right, Laura, we've launched a big crusade here on ABC Canberra Breakfast this week. What are we crusading against?
2: Well, I woke up a little bit earlier than the last caller, so I did hear you talking about you really dislike animals, dogs, etc., wearing clothes.
1: Well, that wasn't that was an old crusade. I've got a new one. Yeah, I've got a new one though, Laura.
2: Oh, I apologise. I haven't got the new one.
1: My God! How am I going to get this crusade over the line if I can't bring the listeners with me on this one, Laura? Look, I did promise that... Oh, no, that wouldn't be fair to Tom if I gave you the second opportunity.
2: No, that's fine.
1: Laura, enjoy... How long are you going to be in Canberra for?
2: For a week.
1: Well, enjoy the week. Sadly, I won't be here with you next week because I'm off for my son's graduation celebrations for the week. It's a week-long bloody celebration. Holy moly. But, Laura, enjoy your week here in Canberra.
2: Thank you. Enjoy your son's graduation.
1: Thank you very much. Looking forward to it very much. Let's go to, blimey, this crusade's pretty doomed already. Good morning, Josh.
3: Happy Friday.
1: Happy Friday to you, Josh, as well. What are you up to this morning?
3: Eventually going to walk the dog and go to work.
1: Nice. That sounds like an awesome day, doesn't it? Just Josh, we've mounted a new crusade here on the ABC Canberra Breakfast Show. Crusade is my word of the day. What is my current crusade?
3: Anti-pervert glasses.
1: Absolutely correct. Thank you. Josh, are you with me or against me on this crusade?
3: You know, I'm 50-50. I can see how that could be used for evil, but I can also see that they have some interesting benefits. But, you know, there's too many evil options, so get rid of them.
1: That's how we do it on the breakfast show. We just slowly bring people across to our crusade. Strap on the codpiece and join us in the crusade. Josh, stay on the line. We'll get your details because we're going to put your name in the draw for
3: later on.
1: You are welcome. Now, I did say we'd give away a second one. Let's go to Robert. Good day, Robert. No, I think we've lost Robert. Let's try Helen. Good morning, Helen.
4: Good morning, Ross. How you doing?
1: Helen, did I hear you on the wireless earlier this morning at stupid o'clock talking to overnights?
4: No, not me.
1: Oh, okay.
4: I'm in the land of Nod at stupid o'clock.
1: Yeah, we're good. No, I just heard there was a Helen on there, and for a moment I thought it might have been you.
4: No, there are a few of us around.
1: Yes, there are a few indeed. All right, now I've got one more space in our ABC Canberra Breakfast beanie, Helen. Now, here's a question for you. I don't know, but I know you're a regular listener. I have a regular correspondent who calls herself Roy Girl, and she's a big lover of AFL and of her team in particular. Do you know who her team is?
4: I actually don't.
1: Oh, Helen.
4: Unfortunately, I'll have a stab.
1: Have a guess. Have a guess.
4: I'll have a stab and say Geelong.
1: No, she's not that wise, unfortunately. She's not that wise.
4: I don't follow AFL. I do know of Roy Girl because you do read her
1: out.
4: Yes,
1: I do.
4: Unfortunately, I haven't picked up on her team.
1: No, that's okay. Thank you for having a crack, though, Helen. You have a lovely weekend.
4: Enjoy your time next week and congratulations to Liam.
1: Thank you very much, Helen. That's very kind of you. Let's try Robert again because he's still... Robert, are you there? Robert. Turn your radio off. You're listening in delay, my friend. You there?
5: Hello.
1: Yeah. You there, Robert?
5: No, not me.
1: Yeah. No. All right. I'm not sure what's going on there. Anyway, there's a dodgy line.

0: right, let's see if we can solve this now. G'day, Tony.
1: Oh, man, to hear that song.
0: This song?
1: Is, yeah.
0: Bruce Coburn.
1: Bruce Coburn. Oh,
0: Love is in a Dangerous Time. It's a good song, isn't it? I love it.
1: And the album from which it comes.
0: Yeah.
1: Is genius.
0: Yeah, it's a great song, Bruce.
1: Poetic. Brilliant insight.
0: I'm glad you enjoyed it, because I thought, oh, I wonder whether listeners will appreciate this song, because it is, I love the song a lot. Anyway, you and I could bang on about
1: album,
0: this. Yeah.
1: That song and that album got me through a really deep, dark depression in 84.
0: All right. Yeah. Well, I'm glad that it could lift your spirits today. Tony, I can lift your spirits even further by you telling me, Roy Girl. The clue is in the name, by the way. That might help people. Yeah. Who does Roy Girl support?
1: Brisbane.
0: Yes.
1: Brackets Fitzroy. The Mighty Roys.
0: The Mighty Roys. Yes, indeed. Yep. Congratulations, Tony. Well done. We're going to put your name into the ABC Canberra Breakfast Beanie as well, with the chance to win that National Gallo of Australia prize pack. It's going to be awesome. Tony, don't stay on the line, because everyone's sitting in here in the studio with me, so there's no one. But we've got your name. We're just going to chuck it in the beanie. Good on you, Tony. Have a great weekend. Right.
1: Have a brilliant next week, mate.
0: Yeah, thank you very much. Thank you, Tony. That's very, very kind. 9 to 7 on The Breakfast Show. All right. We are convening an expanded movie review panel this week. In fact, I've got 4 reviewers in the studio with me. I'm not sure if all these microphones are working, but let's give them a try. Kate Armstrong, good morning to you.
2: Good morning, Ross.
0: That one's working. Woo. Grace O'Day.
3: Hello. Morning.
0: Yeah, good morning. Yeah, that's what you say. You say good morning. Alice Taylor, creative producer at the National Film and Sound Archive, back on the movie panel. Hello, Alice.
4: Good morning.
0: How are you?

0: Bit sleepy.
1: You were a bit dubious last night that you'd be able to back up after our big night at the movies, but here you are, bright-eyed and bushy-tailed.
0: Yeah, no, it's great to be here. Yeah.
1: And Johnny Northside, who was squealing like a stuck cat last night about having to get up early after going to the movies. Good morning to you, Mr. Northside.
2: Good morning, Mr. Solly. Good morning, team.
1: So we went last night to watch Dead Calm at the National Film and Sound Archive, which it's an old movie, but it's a gold movie. Alice, tell us a little bit about the movie.
0: Well, we were lucky enough to see it on 35mm prints from the NFSA collection last night, which just added to its visceral qualities. I hadn't seen it since the 90s, came out in 1989.
1: 89, was it?
0: Philip Noyce film.
1: Yep.
0: And I remember the tension, I remember the performances back then, but what I really picked up on this time was the filmic qualities of it were so good. Like, it was a really well-made film. Very visceral, the cinematography, the soundtrack with heavy breathing, and it was all shot in a little boat on the Great Barrier Reef. And everything about it just was kind of seeping into you as you watched it. That's how I felt.
1: Yeah, well, Kate and Grace, neither of you had seen the movie before.
3: No, yeah.
1: So what did you think? Grace, what did you think?
3: I really enjoyed it. I thought it would be scarier than what it was.
1: And to be fair, I talked it up that there were scary moments, but in hindsight, watching it last night, it wasn't actually that scary.
3: No, it wasn't. It was suspenseful. There was thriller for sure. I couldn't think of anything worse than being stuck in the middle of the ocean.
1: With a serial killer
3: or on a sinking boat.
1: Yeah.
3: Both of those options don't sound ideal. But I really enjoyed all of the performances. I thought Nicole Kidman was great in this.
1: So young, so red.
3: Yes.
1: So curly.
3: Exactly. Yep. Sam Neill, a great actor he was.
1: Yeah.
3: And it was great to see him on screen again.
1: Yep. Kate, what did you think?
4: Yeah, similarly, Ross, I thought the acting was great. The one character that, Grace, I will say you were quite unhappy with was the dog. Grace was increasingly frustrated at the dog throughout the film.
1: The dog was doing what dogs do, though. You throw something overboard, a dog will jump in and get it.
3: The dog was being problematic.
1: And he got it just dessert, so didn't he, in the end?
3: I was sad about that. But I would say...
4: Oh, you weren't that sad.
3: But I would say that... You know, you expect a dog to be a guard dog. And this dog was...
1: It was a useless guard dog.
3: This dog was not helping its owner, who was being beat up by a serial killer.
1: Yeah, where's the yapping and biting of the ankles? And actually,
4: that's exactly what I said, Ross. Go off and bite him.
3: All it did was yap when she was trying to get things from the top of the boat and alert the serial killer
1: to it. It's a good point, Johnny Northside, isn't it?
2: It's a really good point. I agree with everything everyone said. Ross, I'm happy to give up my just quickly before the weather segment so we can really talk about this movie and hear more from Alice. This was tense, gripping and suspenseful. I came out of this movie and Alice and a few people said, Johnny and all side, how are you? I was really affected by this. And I think that's a testament.
1: No,
2: but I've reconciled it since then. Testament to the filmmaking that it was so gripping. I was so all in.
1: You'd seen it before though. So
2: I had said, but I didn't remember it though. I don't remember feeling like that. But just, again, because I don't want to hog the mic too long, but by the time it got, because I was so into it, like so captivated, by the time we got to some pretty full-on violence against Nicole, that really, I found that really confronting because I was so into it and I was unprepared. So I grew up with Nicole Kidman, right? I saw her in BMX Bandits when I was 10 and she was about 17. So do the math.
1: Yeah.
2: Seriously. I was unprepared for how young she was in this film. And so I just found the violence. I was just like, what was going on? And I was also, context is everything. I was sitting next to two fabulous people who happened to be women.
1: And also Kate and Grace were next to you as well.
2: But can I just say, though, just to bring it back, because, you know, there was a moment where I was taken out of the movie. And that was pretty early on when someone sitting two people over from me said, the dog is problematic.
1: She really hated that dog. Great.
2: And I was like, wait, doggos don't. What did you
1: think? Alice, do you think it aged well? Johnny's just mentioned the violence and all that stuff.
0: It holds up. I mean, yeah, I think it holds up, absolutely. Back to the dog though, there's a website where you can go on and check, you know, how, I don't know, you know, how you might feel, what the psychosocial damage of the film might be. And that website's title is Does the Dog Die?
1: I feel
0: like we should have checked that before.
3: it was a bit graphic.
0: Just to...

0: Yeah, it's a spoiler, but it's also a content warning for anyone that is going to go back and watch Dead Calm.
1: But which
0: I would recommend.
1: Yes, absolutely. The only person in the whole world who cheered when the dog allegedly died was Grace O'Day, by the sounds of things.
0: She's got you.
1: Someone else says, really good point, Grace, from last night. All right, what are we going to give this out
2: of? Ross, you haven't told us what you thought.
1: Look, I loved it the first time I saw it. This time around, it wasn't as suspenseful as I remember. And I tell you what, the five ways to die, the way that Billy Zane died in the end is not the way that I want to die. Like a flare in the gob.
2: Ross, a quick shout out to Sam Neill as well. Sam Neill did a great job acting on his own a lot as well. So,
1: out of five, Kate?
3: I reckon four. I had a good time other than the dog.
1: Four out of five, Grace?
4: I'm going to give it 4.5 out of 5. I really enjoyed it.
1: If the dog had been better, you would have given it 5.
4: Yeah, if the dog was unproblematic, 5.
1: Yeah. Alice?
0: I'm a 4 as well.
1: Yeah.
0: I think it's one of Nicole's best early performances.
1: Yeah, she was awesome.
0: For sure.
1: She was actually really good in that. Mm. And Johnny?
2: 4 for me.
1: Yeah,
2: 4 out of 5.
1: And I'm going to give it 4 as well. And can I just say, Alice, thanks again to the National Film and Sound Archive for hosting us. It's such a great venue. And people, if you've never been to watch a movie at the National Film and Sound Archive, you should get down there and do it because it's awesome. Such a great venue. Thanks, Alice.
0: It's such a pleasure. Thank you.
1: Thank you, Johnny.
2: Thank you, Alice.
1: Thank you, Grace. Thank you, Kate. So there we go. We're all giving it the big thumbs up for our movie review, Dead Calm, on ABC Canberra Breakfast. All right, Steph Spackman is the duty forecaster at the Weather Bureau. Steph, what have we got in line for today and the weekend?
5: We've had a pretty frosty start this morning. Got down to -1.3. It's currently still 0 degrees and feels to like -2 in the wind chill. But it will be warming up today. A sunny day, top of 22 today, and a sunny weekend as well. Looking at tops at 24 and 25 degrees. Pretty calm winds and clear skies. So looking quite... like a fabulous weekend to be out and about before a change comes on Monday.
1: All right. Well, it's nice to have a nice straightforward procrastination for the weather for this weekend. Good stuff. You have a good weekend, Steph.
5: Thank you. You too, Ross.
1: Steph's back with the duty forecaster at the Weather Bureau.
6: My name is Navy.
1: If you got Man Over Board by Do Re Mi, I Want to Be Straight by Ian Dury and the Blockheads, and Mind Games by John Lennon. Congratulations to you. What's the story, though? No one's got the story. It is a bit tricky, this one. It is a bit tricky. It's 7 o'clock.

0: Anthony Albanese heads to the US to meet with world leaders and tech companies. The federal government weighs a ban on smart glasses in Commonwealth workplaces. Suggestions Australia and New Zealand could follow Canada and become associate members of the EU. And the ACT Teachers Union foreshadows more industrial action. This is ABC Canberra News. Good morning, I'm Anna Vito. The Prime Minister Anthony Albanese is travelling to the United States today to meet with tech companies and lead Australia's delegation at the United Nations General Assembly meetings. In California, he'll meet with Apple executives to discuss how to improve safety for children online and parental controls. In New York, Mr. Albanese will sit down with world leaders to discuss global issues including climate change, fuel costs and artificial intelligence. The federal government has sought advice on whether it should ban smart glasses in Commonwealth workplaces. Isabella Tolhurst reports.
1: With growing community backlash over the increased availability of smart glasses, the government has made its first move to rein in the technology. Finance Minister Katie Gallagher has asked for advice on the use of smart glasses in Commonwealth buildings and whether they should be prohibited. She says the covert recording devices raise security and privacy concerns. It's part of a broader suite of measures to put guardrails around technology and AI, with the government also opening consultation on national AI standards. The proposed rules would impose safety, security and transparency conditions on AI training in Australia.
0: The former Deputy Secretary of the Immigration Department, Abel Rizvi, has backed the government's plan to detain and deport visa overstayers so long as it's done sensibly. There are currently nearly 80,000 people in the country illegally. The government says it will employ 100 new enforcement officers to remove them and turn hotels into detention facilities. Mr. Rizvi says it's critical that compliance officers wear plain clothes, have warrants and are highly trained to avoid any issues.
2: If this is done properly,

0: thoughtfully and carefully, well calibrated, I don't see it as bad policy. It is important that the visa system can be sensibly, carefully enforced.
1: The President of the European Parliament has suggested Australia and New Zealand could follow Canada in becoming associate members of the European Union. Nick Parmeter has more.
2: This week, the EU has signalled its desire to make Canada its first ever associate member amidst turbulent relations with the US and President Donald Trump. An associate membership status does not yet exist, but could mean closer regulatory alignment, access to parts of the single market, and participation in some EU programs. European Parliament President Roberto Metsola has told the outlet Europe Today, Australia and New Zealand are other examples of relationships the bloc wants to deepen. She says in such times of uncertainty, having friends matters. DFAT has been contacted by the ABC for comment.
1: Oscar-winning Israeli filmmakers who documented mass civilian killings in Gaza are facing a backlash at home. Middle East correspondent Caitlin Kelly reports.
3: Prime Minister Benjamin Netanyahu has called for the citizenship of two Israeli filmmakers to be revoked. Yuval Abraham and Rachel Saw's documentary Naza includes testimonies from 24 Israeli soldiers and intelligence personnel who describe systematic killings of civilians in Gaza using AI-powered systems. Israeli officials have called it an attack against Israel. The fierce backlash, including protests outside the directors' families' homes, is in sharp opposition to the international reaction. The film won the special jury prize at Venice International Film Festival after a 25-minute standing ovation. Caitlin Kelly, ABC News, Jerusalem.
1: A Republican congresswoman says the US President Donald Trump has alienated Hispanic voters who helped put him into power with his immigration enforcement policies. Kaysen Ho reports from Washington.
4: Florida House Republican Maria Elvira Salazar has released a campaign advertisement criticizing the Trump administration's mass deportations, saying Hispanic voters who helped him win the White House in 2024 feel betrayed. In the ad, Ms. Salazar said Donald Trump's immigration enforcement has gone too far and urged him to be wary of his own advisers. The congresswoman's break from the president's deportation agenda comes less than 2 months before the U.S. midterm elections, and as Donald Trump's approval rating sits near record lows. Kaysen Ho, ABC News, Washington.
1: Buckingham Palace is in damage control after the publication of extracts from a tell-all memoir written by the brother of Princess Diana. Cyan Valance reports from London.
5: Earl Spencer's upcoming memoir has revealed a string of explosive claims, including that King Charles sounded giddily elated like a lottery winner when he phoned after Princess Diana died. The Earl also writes that his sister contemplated taking her own life in her later years, but that her love for her sons stopped her. The claims extend a war of words between Earl Spencer and Buckingham Palace, which erupted earlier this week when the memoir's first extracts emerged. The book will be published next Tuesday.
1: The Australian Education Union says public school teachers in the ACT will likely hold another stop work meeting next week amid an ongoing pay and conditions dispute with the Territory Government. Teachers discussed the latest offer in union meetings yesterday, resulting in 2 hours of minimal supervision for students across the public school system. The union's ACT president, Angela Burrows, has foreshadowed another stop work meeting as they await members' response to the government's offer.
6: Even though we haven't got the feedback finalised at this point, there is a notice period requirement that we have to meet. So we have foreshadowed that stop work meeting will be Thursday next week.
1: Snowy Monaro residents have renewed their calls for changes to the bus timetable for services to Canberra. The New South Wales Trainlink bus previously ran from Jindabyne to Canberra 3 mornings a week. It has run daily since July but departs in the afternoon, arriving in Canberra after 5 p.m. Addressing Snowy Monaro regional councillors yesterday during a public forum, community advocate Phoebe Rayner says morning services need to be restored.
7: They're not just timetable inconveniences. They affect people travelling for medical and specialist appointments. They affect older residents and pensioners who may have few affordable alternatives.
1: Transport for New South Wales says the changes were made to better align with established passenger travel patterns. Adding patronage on the Cooma to Canberra corridor has increased by 26% as a result of the new timetable, which reflected extensive community feedback. Australia's snow season will end next week as the last operating ski resort has announced it will close earlier than planned. Michaela McGurk-Scolaro has more.
8: Perisher is the last of four ski resorts in the New South Wales Snowy Mountains.

0: still open after a lack of snow forced others to wrap up early. Perisher announced on Wednesday it will close on September 25th, 1 week earlier than its usual season finish over the October long weekend. Charlotte Pass, Selwyn and Thredbo also ended operations ahead of schedule, with Thredbo closing on Sunday, 3 weeks earlier than planned. The 2026 snow season faced record high average winter temperatures across the Alps and historically low snow depths.
1: The latest figures from the Australian Bureau of Statistics show the ACT's population grew by 1.3% in the year to March. The data shows the capital's population grew by 6,000 people over that period to nearly 490,000. All states and territories recorded growth in the year to March, with Australia's population increasing by 392,700 people, or 1.4%, to 27.9 million people. Finance and Wall Street stocks have closed higher as easing oil prices and solid labour data helped markets move beyond the Federal Reserve's first interest rate hike. The Dow Jones was up 0.6%. Brent crude is at $104.10 US a barrel, and the Australian dollar is higher at 70.1 US cents. Now with sport, here's Jared Coote.
2: The Sydney Swans will be without veteran Harry Cunningham for their home AFL preliminary final against Fremantle tonight. Cunningham suffered a calf strain at training this week and will join injured captain Callum Mills and forward Joel Amati on the sidelines. Defender Lewis Milliken comes in for Mills, while Justin McInerney will play his first game since round 13 after recovering from a significant hamstring injury. Sydney also remains without five players suspended by the club. Fremantle will take an unchanged team into the match. Australian tennis player Adam Walton says the team is looking to make the most of its home court advantage in this weekend's Davis Cup tie against Poland in Brisbane. The winning nation will move into next year's World Group qualifiers. The Queenslander, Walton, is in contention to play his first Davis Cup match on a familiar court.
3: I really like Pat Rafter Arena. I was able to win a challenger there last year. I'm quite comfortable on that court, and I think all of us Australians are comfortable on that court, so I can't wait to, this weekend for us to go out and show what we've got.
2: And Australian golfer Adam Scott is one shot off the lead heading into the second round of the European Tour event in Surrey, England.
1: A mostly sunny day ahead in Canberra with light winds becoming northwesterly around the middle of the day and a top of 22 degrees. It's 0 degrees at the airport and in Tuggeranong, but feels closer to minus one. ABC News.
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5: Crusade is my word of the day today. 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And you might, in fact, want today to highlight a crusade.
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6: Thursday night.
5: Happy Friday to you, Josh, as well. What are you up to this morning?
8: Eventually going to walk the dog and go to work.
5: Nice. That sounds like an awesome day, doesn't it? Just... normally there's some person on there saying, you're listening
9: Josh,
5: to Breakfast. There we go. Hang on. Crusade here on the ABC Canberra Breakfast Show. Crusade is my word of the day. What is my... it doesn't matter. That doesn't make any sense. Let's not worry about that. Hello, everybody. Welcome to the Breakfast. My crusade is to make things work properly on the wireless. It's another crusade that I've just decided to mount. How are you? It's your Friday morning edition of the Breakfast Show with me, Ross Solly. Coming up, so this hour, between now and 8 o'clock, two chances for you to win prizes. First of all, I'm going to give you a chance. There's one more double pass I've got to give away to go and see. Strong is the New Pretty. It's at the Canberra Theatre. It's a double pass to the opening night, which is next Thursday night. So keep listening. 7:20. It's at 20 minutes past 7. If you want to call in on 1300 681 666 at 20 past 7, and we'll take a random caller. And then after that, I'm going to give you another chance to win the last double pass we've got to go and see Tim Finn at Floriade. I'll give you a time to do that a little bit later, so you need to keep listening. I'll give you a time to call in. But 20 past 7 is the time to call in if you'd like to win this double pass to go and see Strong is the New Pretty. next Thursday night. Good morning, Ian of Richardson. Ian says, I'm glad to hear there's another fan of Canadian. Bruce

0: Cockburn. Canada has certainly produced some outstanding singer-songwriters such as Gordon Lightfoot, Joni Mitchell, Neil Young, Leonard Cohen. Yes, indeed, Ian. Chuck in Shania Twain in there as well. The Bare Naked Ladies. Bloody awesome Canadian singers, singer-songwriters. On my crusade to ban smart glasses, which is gaining momentum, Mike says, with these glasses, I reckon they need some sort of standard bright fluoro-coloured glasses arm on them to indicate they don't have a camera or microphone in them, plus a recording indicator light on the whole other arm. If they really are a life aid and aren't a fashion accessory, then this shouldn't be an issue, says Mike. But Delwyn in Kayleen says, Ross, don't be a dick about perv glasses. My friend has the glasses, and when I saw him in Brizzy a few months ago, realised how they've changed his life. He is blind and uses his with smart devices to not only see with a tiny sliver of light, but the hearing capacity helps with transcribing text. Delwyn, I agree, and I did say as part of my crusade that there should be exemptions for people like your friend who desperately need them or believe it will improve their quality of life. But there's not many people. I think the great majority of people are going to get them to improve nobody's quality of life except maybe their own gratification. They're the people I think that's the crusade that I'm mounting. Get them banned. Get onto it straight away. Leslie of Wright says, Ross, my crusade would be to relieve some of Canberra drivers of their fear of the white line at traffic light stops. Why do people stop their cars up to a car's length away from the marked white stopping line? As a consequence, this fails to activate the pressure plates that change the lights and also blocks traffic access in the left lane for turning vehicles. This confounds me on a regular basis. Me too, Leslie, and I'm going to add that to my list of crusades to mount at some stage. It's getting a very long list, but they're worthwhile, worthwhile, absolutely worthwhile. If you've got any other crusades you'd like ABC Canberra Breakfast to take up, let me know.
1: 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I'm James Finlay, and the federal government has announced it wants it to be harder for backpackers to stay longer in Australia. You'll hear how that'll affect businesses in our region.
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0: Thank you, Paul of McKellar, for your lovely note. Yes, I'm away next week. I know people are going to say, Ross, you've just had a week, but next week it's graduation week for my son, and we've got a few things happening to celebrate. It's not a whole week of celebration. Someone said, God, how long do you need to celebrate? No, there's just a couple of things on, and we're just going to take a week to chillax, to celebrate this milestone in his life and in our life as well. So next week, Alice Matthews will be doing breakfast. 7:15. As you heard in the news, it looks likely, highly likely, that our public school teachers are going to go out for 2 hours of industrial action next Thursday. There was a meeting yesterday, and it seems overwhelmingly the majority of teachers think that the current offer on the table is not enough. Rachel Stephen-Smith is the minister. Good morning to you, Minister.
3: Good morning.
0: I assume you're disappointed. I mean, but you wouldn't be surprised, because certainly all the utterances coming from the union was that the current offer you've got on the table just did not go anywhere near enough.
3: Yeah, look, I think I've been pleased to hear from the union that they have recognised that the last offer, the offer that we made last week, which was, you know, responding to all of their claims, I think they do recognise that it was a genuine attempt to reach a fair and balanced agreement. But I also understand that they are getting a lot of feedback from members about, particularly about workload, split and collapse classes, and asking that they are asking for more to be done to address workload and classroom pressures. One of the conversations we're having there is, to what extent is that an enterprise agreement negotiation versus the conversation about the implementation of the one public education system school resourcing review reforms, which will support schools to reduce the number of split and collapse classes by providing more central support as well as more visibility of that.
0: So do you think, Minister, that this shouldn't be an issue that they're taking industrial action over? They should just sit down and negotiate and wait for this policy to come through?
3: Oh, no, I can understand the frustration that teachers and school leaders are experiencing, Ross, with the number of split and collapse classes that they are seeing. I met last week with a number of teachers, principals and learning support assistants, and I can completely understand why they are so Frustrated. It's never been a more challenging time to be a teacher. We are asking a lot of them. And over decades, the profession of teaching has become less respected. And we know that they're also experiencing challenges in their relationship with their communities, with some families. So it is a very difficult time for teachers at the moment. I can understand they want more assurance than words that we are going to address this problem. The question is how we provide that assurance.
0: Do you have figures, Rachel Stephen-Smith, on how often in public schools classes are forced to split or collapse? Is it a regular thing?
3: That is one of the challenges, Ross, and one of the things that...
0: You don't have a figure, or you do have a figure on how often this happens?
3: No, we don't have a figure. So up until this point, that information has been held at school level. Exactly. It would be useful. So part of the reform that we're implementing is to establish a system that is automated, where schools will be able to provide that information directly through to the Education Support Office through an automated system. So it doesn't require a whole lot more paperwork, but that provides visibility so that the Education Support Office, the director, can lean in and support those
0: schools. It's hard to have a conversation about how big the problem is without actually knowing how big the problem is, Rachel Stephen-Smith. I'm surprised that they're not, you know, furnishing you with figures here saying last week we had to do it twice or whatever. I'm actually quite surprised that that figure's not about. And if this is such an important part of the discussions and one of the main concerns from the union, but there's no figure out there to say how often this is a problem.
3: Oh, there's a lot of anecdotal evidence, so I'm certainly not denying that it's a problem. It is clearly a problem. We're hearing that from parents, and we're hearing it from teachers and school leaders. So we certainly understand it's a problem. The question is, how widespread is the problem? Is the problem consistent throughout the year, or does it arise primarily through winter when people are taking a lot of sick leave? So though the patterns in the issue, my understanding is at the beginning of the year and the beginning of this school year, the schools were we had successfully recruited to effectively fully staff schools with teachers, but that changes through the year. So if we can understand what the patterns are, we will be able to better respond to that through the year, in the same way, I guess, that the health system responds to the winter surge and plans for that every year.
0: Yeah, I mean, this is not an easy problem to solve. I mean, teachers don't just grow on trees. If the issue is getting more teachers in to make sure that classes aren't being forced to split and collapse, etc., I mean, that's not something you're going to be able to fix in a hurry, Rachel Stephen-Smith.
3: I know, that's right, Ross. But I think there are probably, I mean, this is the conversation that we need to have in more detail, but there are probably ways that we can manage workforce, centralise some of that relief and casual staffing a bit more, make sure that there is better communication so that schools and principals aren't left to manage this issue on their own.
0: Yeah.
3: And this is part of the whole response of providing the one public education system, providing better support to principals and teachers so that they can get on with the job of teaching and running their schools without having to worry about a lot of the administration that could be done more efficiently in a centralised way.
0: Yeah, okay. This text from Wendy and Kayleen: my granddaughter's year 5 class gets split 2 to 3 times every week. No work done in those. I mean, that's just unacceptable. No work done in those times. I mean, goodness gracious me, the kids only get one chance of an education minister, and if that's sort of happening, I really feel for Wendy's granddaughter.
3: Absolutely, Ross. And this is the kind of anecdotal evidence we're getting from all over the place, and we certainly agree that it is an issue. We just want to be able to understand what the pattern of that issue is and how we can better support schools.
0: And 21 past 7, in fact. Now is the time to call, by the way, if you want to go in the draw, if you want a chance to win that double pass to see Strong is the New Pretty. While I have you here, Minister, when I was in the Legislative Assembly earlier this week, you were asked a question in your role as Education Minister about the fallout from Operation Kingfisher. And one of the questions you were asked was, have there been any members of the Education Directorate who have left their jobs, who were named in the Kingfisher report, who have left their jobs? And I think you said there had been. Is that correct?
3: Yes, that's right.
0: How many?
3: Ross, I've taken that question on notice. I'm getting some further advice from the Education Directorate, and I do want to be careful about this because There is potential to identify individuals against whom there has been no finding of wrongdoing.

0: doing. So I just do want to be really careful in my my public commentary about this while I'm getting some further advice.
1: Were they asked to leave or did they take it upon themselves to resign?
0: Understanding is that they took it upon themselves to resign. But again, I'm getting some further advice from the directorate about what I can say. I do understand the public interest in this issue, but I also understand we're talking about individuals and these are people's lives and people who against whom there has been no finding of wrongdoing. And I just want to be really careful about that.
1: All right. And just one other question. The former minister that you've taken over from, I noticed she wasn't in the assembly this week. She is now on the backbench. Is she planning to come back? Are we going to see her back in the assembly at some stage? We're talking here of Yvette Berry, of course.
0: Yeah, no, absolutely. My understanding is she's absolutely planning to come back. She's been appointed to a number of committees, but she is on leave at the moment.
1: Okay, but we are going to see her back in the Assembly representing her her voters, her electorate, at some stage soon.
0: Absolutely.
1: All right, good. Looking forward to that. Rachel Stephen-Smith, appreciate your time this morning. Thank you.
0: No worries. Thanks, Russ.
1: That's the Education Minister, Rachel Stephen-Smith, on this industrial action. It's not confirmed yet, but highly likely that it will be next Thursday. Next Thursday is when we're told. All right, 23 past seven. Good morning, Jane.
2: Good morning, Ross.
1: Hello, Jane. How are you?
2: I'm good, thank you.
1: Would you like to go to see the theatre production Strong as the New Pretty next Thursday night?
2: I would love to, Rock.
1: All right. How long have you been listening for this morning, Jane?
2: Well, hopefully long enough to answer one of your questions.
1: All right. Do you know the movie that we reviewed this morning?
2: Yes, Dead Calm.
1: Oh, thank God for that. Yes, spot on the money. And just a follow-up question. Which character in the movie was Grace very disappointed with?
2: The doll.
1: Pathetic, she said. She said
2: yes,
1: the dog
2: they
1: was
2: just kept jumping in the water and not protecting their own.
1: Exactly right. And there's everything you don't want from a dog. Well done, Jane. Stay on the line. Enjoy Strong as the New Pretty on next Thursday night. And thank you for being a listener.
2: Thank you, Ross.
1: Bye-bye. That's Jane. There we go. I've got the double pass to give away to Tim Finn as well. Let's make that 7.52. 7.52, set your alarms, 7.52 will be the time to call in if you want a chance to get this double pass to go and see Tim Finn at Floriade. So 7.52, I need to make a note of it myself. Good morning, Mary Good.
3: Hello, Ross Solly. I'm standing in Narrabundah this morning, Ross. I'm at the Narrabundah Outdoor Community Basketball Court. Now, the reason I'm here is because it'd be very hard to dribble a ball here, Ross. There's lots of cracks in the surface here of the court, and there's a new petition that's out. Mark Rounds is the principal petitioner, and he's wanting these courts upgraded. He has concerns about them. Now, Mark, why are these courts so important to the community, and why do you want them upgraded?
4: Hi, Mary. It's pretty cold here. The sun's out and be a great morning for a shoot around. But as you can see, that's not going to happen because this court's in a pretty bad state. There's ants hills. There's cracks and fissures throughout. You can hardly see the lines. In fact, it's actually pretty unsafe. It's a community court that's been here for well over 40 years, and it's been used by generations of families. Holds particular significance for many of the local community, particularly our Indigenous families and young people. And we all know the benefits of kids being able to get out and have a shoot around, etc. So. Just quickly, Mary, my other role is that I'm the Secretary of the Old Narrabundah Community Council, and we've been advocating for the last 5 years. So, we've got the petition up, and we were really, really thankful when we reached out to Thomas Emerson. He came down straight away, and he's really supportive of this venture, given that the ACT government is spending really good money and lots of money up in the north, getting lots of those facilities up and running. So we're asking for a little bit of equity down here, and we're also very appreciative that Deputy Chief Minister Rachel Stephen-Smith came down as well and was also very supportive.
3: So you want some of that money to upgrade this court, but just explain, is this court widely used? Have you played on this court? Is it important to the community?
4: Very important, Mary. I've had a few shots, but I'm a little bit over the hill. My kids have played. And it is used where it can be on one end of the court. One end is completely unplayable, as you can see. It's unsafe. So we do get kids and others coming down and trying to have a play on one of the hoops that is leaning over and sort of still playable, but... yeah, you can see for yourself.
3: Yeah, you're leaning on the hoop at the moment, and it is on a bit of a lean. It'd be hard to get some points through there. But just explain. You say in the petition you don't want it patched up. What do you mean by that?
4: Oh no, we don't want just a sort of tokenistic sort of temporary patch up job. We think that it's justifiable to come here and spend a little bit of money. We've got a quote, a proper quote, from a local Canberra company, and it's in the vicinity of $200,000. Yes, we've got to find that money from somewhere, but that's just a fraction of the cost of the millions that are being spent up in Belconnen, which we support, and at the new Inner Watson. Basketball court. So, yeah, we'd like it upgraded, a complete concrete, a new concrete court with an acrylic coating on it, new posts, new backboards, new lines. Yeah, simple as that. Basketball court.
3: And, Ross, there's also discussions about renaming these courts. Before I go back to you, Mark, what's the discussion at? What sort of renaming do you want here?
4: We want it to reflect the community connections that we have had and that we do have in this neighbourhood. But, you know, we're talking local here and very local, but it would really be something of benefit for the wider Canberra community as well. And you can already see that there's been a new seat installed, a little bench seat next to the court, which is sort of commemorating one of our Indigenous families that have used this court extensively in the past that are well known. So there's all sorts of discussions to be had, but really our main focus is to get over the line in the first instance and get this thing playable, get it safe and get kids to come back, because we know what the social and health benefits can do for people being able to have access to this kind of...
5: Well, Mark, getting Mary Good on board is very good for your crusade, because she has a very high success rate. You just ask anyone who's wanted a good toilet block in Canberra. So well done. Better than getting Mary on board than me. Good luck with that,
4: thank
5: Mark.
4: You,
5: And thank you, Mary Good. A new crusade for you, Mary Good, getting the basketball courts fixed up at Narrabundah. Take it. Go with gusto, Mary. It's at 7:30.
6: ABC News with Anna Vito. The Prime Minister Anthony Albanese will travel to the United States today, where he's expected to spruik the government's work on digital safety and attend the UN General Assembly. Nicole Asher has more from Parliament House.
7: He's going to be away for a week. First stop, California, where he'll be meeting tech executives. So he'll be doing a visit to Apple headquarters. He'll meet with the Apple boss, Tim Cook. On the table for discussion will be parental controls and online safety. But he's spruiking this kind of conversation about new parental controls that Apple's looking at. And he's saying that they're in part inspired by Australia's, he says, groundbreaking reform. After California, jetting across to the other side of the country, to New York for the United Nations General Assembly, he'll be joined by Foreign Minister Penny Wong there. And the Prime Minister will give a speech, a national statement, and we're expecting that to focus on work the federal government's doing around digital safety and online harm.
6: A parliamentary inquiry probing the risks and benefits of artificial intelligence will kick off public hearings today. The committee has been tasked with looking at ways AI can boost Australia's productivity while also examining potential national and cyber security challenges. The inquiry's chair is Labor MP Joe Brisky, who says the country will only reap the benefits of AI if Australians trust the technology.
8: Australians see the upside. They recognise the benefits that it can bring. They're already using it in their daily lives to help them with a range of different things, but quite rightly, they are concerned and have questions around what does it mean for my workplace, what does it mean for my kids' safety.
6: Australia's domestic spy chief has warned about Chinese efforts to hack critical infrastructure within Australia. Mike Burgess has told a podcast with the broadcaster Neil Mitchell that countries are hacking electricity and telecommunications networks to switch them off during a time of conflict. When pressed on which country in particular, he pointed to China.
9: China are preparing for this. But again, they're not going to do it any time soon.
10: There'll be other countries as well.
9: China's the principal concern for Australia.
6: Democrats in the US House of Representatives have raised concerns that Donald Trump's civil nuclear agreement with Saudi Arabia is a concern. They've introduced a resolution

0: and seeking to block the deal. The US president sent the proposed agreement to Congress in August, opening a 90-day window for review and an opportunity to try to pass a resolution of disapproval. Democrats and non-proliferation advocates have criticised the nuclear pact for not barring Saudi Arabia from enriching uranium or reprocessing nuclear waste, which are two potential pathways to a nuclear weapon. A Republican congresswoman has criticised Donald Trump's immigration policies in a campaign advertisement. Kaysen Ho reports from Washington.
1: In a rare rebuke from inside the Republican Party, Florida Congresswoman Maria Elvira Salazar says Donald Trump's immigration enforcement efforts have gone too far. Ms. Salazar has been an ally of the president, but in a campaign advertisement less than 2 months before the US midterm elections, she's warned Donald Trump the Hispanic voters who helped put him in the White House in 2024 now feel betrayed. It marks the latest instance of Republicans appearing to distance themselves from Donald Trump, whose approval rating has sat near historic lows. Kaysen Ho, ABC News, Washington.
0: The ACT's population has inched closer to 500,000 people, with the latest figures from the Australian Bureau of Statistics showing the territory is now home to nearly 490,000. That's a 1.3% increase over the year to March. All states and territories grew over that period, with Western Australia recording the fastest rate of growth at 2.1% and Tasmania the slowest at 0.6%. Nationally, the population grew by 1.4% to 27.9 million people. Finance, the Dow Jones closed 0.6% higher. The dollar is buying 71.1 US cents. Sport and Australian tennis player Adam Walton says team spirit under captain Leighton Hewitt will be a major factor in this weekend's Davis Cup tie against Poland in Brisbane. The winning team will progress to next year's World Group qualifiers. 27-year-old Walton has been selected in the Australian team for the first time and says it's a tight-knit group.
2: All the guys in the team are quite close, and so I do feel that that trust that we have in each other is high, and it makes you a little bit more relaxed in this competitive environment that whoever is playing out there, the other four guys will be barracking for that person.
0: And the Canberra Raiders will be looking to extend their four-game winning streak over the West's Tigers in tonight's NRLW elimination final in Campbelltown. Tonight marks the first finals appearance for both sides since they joined the competition as expansion teams in 2023. A mostly sunny day ahead in Canberra with a top of 22 degrees. Right now it's 2 degrees at the airport and in Tuggeranong feels like zero. ABC News.
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5: I'm Rachel Mealy on AM After the News. Hundreds of wheelchairs donated by Australians for injured children in Gaza are stuck in Jordan. And Fiji declares a national emergency with a spike in HIV infections.
6: Wangarali Majinu, Rossoli Breakfast, ABC Radio Canberra, Manawarri Wurundjeri.
4: Yeah, actually, that reminds me, I should congratulate, speaking of wheelchairs being stuck in Jordan, our three clues to the news this morning. So there were three songs. These were the three songs.
7: My name is Navy.
4: Yeah, so the three songs were Mind Games by John Lennon, Man Overboard by Do-Re-Mi, and I Wanna Be Straight by Ian Dury and the Blockheads. And I want to know what the story was. Well done. Suzanne 2614 says, duh, it's the Queanbeyan version of Monopoly being stuck in the Strait of Hormuz. Well done, Suzanne 2614. Also, Ben, who says, it's the three songs is the major news that broke this week that shipments of the Queanbeyan Monopoly game are stuck in the Strait of Hormuz. Yes, they are, according to Butcher Lindbeck. Matt as well, Kerry in Palmerston. Just putting that one to bed for you this morning. Coming up this half hour, don't forget, 7.52. That's the time to call in if you want to have a chance to win that double pass to go and see Tim Finn. Good morning, Kui Lian. What a beautiful morning. Always rely on Kui Lian to send me in a picture to give me an idea of what it's like outside, and it looks absolutely gorgeous. My word of the day today is crusade, because I've mounted this crusade to try and get smart glasses banned. And I know, look, there's a bit of pushback, some saying, oh, for some people they're very useful. And I'm happy for there to be exemptions for people who desperately need them and who can improve their life. But for people who just want to wear

0: to go down to the beach or the pool or the playground or whatever. Nah. Anyway, the Commonwealth's onto it now as well. Good morning, Ross, says Andrew of McKellar. I think there should be a crusade against people that denounce the performance of dogs in films because they are problematic. The dog was just following the script and it's now passed away. A bit of respect, please. Dead right, Andrew. Grace O'Day delivering a scathing review of the performance in the dog of the dog in Dead Calm last night. In fact, it took half a mark off her review of the movie, said that basically the dog was pathetic, didn't do its job, and just basically caused more problems than it needed. It was useless. It was a useless dog. Suzanne from Tuggeranong. Good morning. My crusade is against people who let their dogs use any areas outside their own residence for a toilet and just walk away. It may shock some people to know that even liquid waste is unhealthy to the public, says Suzanne from Tuggeranong. On the teachers' industrial action, Angela Burrows has contacted us to say that the stop work action will be the 24th of September, so that's next Thursday, from 8:30 to 10:30, delay in part due to negotiations with the Education Directorate over the timing of the action. And F on the text line says, I have every sympathy with the teachers. They do a job I couldn't, and they should be paid well and have good working conditions, which also benefit learning. However, parents do not have endless amounts of leave, and it will wear thin at some stage. One hopes that both parties can negotiate in good faith and resolve this very soon, says F. And this listener says, it sounds like the centralised HR workforce management of the Education Directorate is lacking. Gathering data on the impact of staffing shortages and absenteeism to classroom coverage on a daily basis seems a no-brainer, but not being done. How convenient to not have accurate data when we all know this is a massive issue. Yes, I asked Minister Rachel Stephen-Smith if she has figures on how often classes are having to be split or collapsed because of a lack of teachers, and the minister said there was no figures available, which has surprised a few listeners, to be fair. Don't forget, after 8:30 this morning, it's ministerial talkback, and today it is Dr. Marisa Patterson, who's had a very busy week. She introduced the gaming reforms to the Assembly. She's also the Minister for Police, and she's also now the Minister for Health. So if you have questions you'd like to put to Dr. Marisa Patterson, I get plenty of opportunities. Today it's your chance. You need to call in after 8:30. Or if you want to put a question in early because you might not be able to call during that half hour, send a text in now. But the preference is to call at 1300 681 666. 1300 681 666 is for ministerial talkback after 8:30. Talking about crusades, and I had an earlier listener who said, can you please mount a crusade against the ongoing increase in petrol prices and diesel prices, especially in Canberra, where they are out of control. They are ridiculous, and I think last time we looked, we are still the most expensive capital city in the country when it comes to petrol. And I know Andrew Barr was asked about it this week in the Assembly about why is it so. I still can't give you one of the reasons put forward is that we don't have enough independent petrol stations here in the ACT. Whether that's the reason, I don't know. Maybe Rowan Lee can help us out. Rowan is the CEO of the Australasian Convenience and Petroleum Marketers Association, and he joins us this morning. Rowan, good morning to you.
1: Good morning, Ross.
0: It is a sense of great frustration, Rowan, here in the ACT. Why is it that our petrol seems to be about 20 cents a litre more expensive than across the border in Queanbeyan?
1: Well, I'm not sure it's 20 cents a litre more. I mean, the average...
0: Well, it was at one stage this week, definitely.
1: Yeah, well... You know, you're looking at the Eastern Seaboard. I mean, I was speaking on Brisbane Radio yesterday, and they believe that they're the most expensive capital city on the Eastern Seaboard. But Canberra is quite a unique market. There is a lack of independent operators in Canberra. And there's a couple down the Fish Week, and then you've got Costco. But essentially, the independents are the ones who drive prices down. They keep the market competitive because they operate, their business model is high turnover and low margin. So it's high volume, low margin. That's their business model.
0: Mm.
1: What you've got in every other capital city, which you don't have in Canberra because of your planning laws, is that in every other capital, you'll see service

0: the station was on the main thoroughfares. So you can be driving along and you can see that price, and then,
1: Yeah.
0: a couple of K down the road, you see another price,
1: You can
0: and
1: compare them, and yeah, exactly. And you get an idea of where the cheapest ones are regularly. Yeah.
0: Yeah, that's right. We're in Canberra. Your service stations tend to be tucked away in little neighbourhood shopping centres. It might only be one or two servos there, so you can't really get that visibility and that competition. And part of the problem is the cost of land and taxes in the ACT are higher than what they are in New South Wales, and that's why you get cheaper prices in Queanbeyan. So your cost structure is higher, and that means, because your cost structure is higher, the independents who operate on low margins can't afford to actually establish themselves largely in the ACT.
1: Because
0: So,
1: they've got to pay you the land tax and
0: yeah,
1: the
0: exactly right, Ross. And that all gets factored in. So, it's all those things that are uniquely ACT, which keeps the cost structure is higher than what it is across the border.
1: So, is there an easy fix, Rowan Lee?
0: I'm not
1: Doesn't
0: sure.
1: sound like it. It doesn't sound
0: No,
1: like it. No.
0: it's sort of fairly ingrained. And I know the ACT government did an inquiry into fuel pricing back in 2018, 2019. I can't remember which year specifically, but and this all came out in that inquiry, and nothing's changed. So, unless the ACT government changes that sort of thing, it's not going to change. But we also got some quirky things. The ACT government put in a requirement only a few months ago that every fuel retailer has to do a daily dip of their inventory and report what stock they have underground to the ACT government on a daily basis by 4 p.m. every day.
1: Right.
0: That's another cost to business, and it achieves nothing. So the ACT government asked, got a little guy in the shop to go outside, close the forecourt, drop the dip down, see what the how much petrol he's got or diesel he's got, and then we call it into the ACT government by 4 o'clock every day. It
1: Why?
0: saves
1: Did,
0: money.
1: why? Why? Why? When was this introduced, and what's the point?
0: It's a few months back, and well, exactly. There's no point to it at all.
1: Oh,
0: What is
1: actually,
0: the
1: I
0: point?
1: know what it was. It was when we were worried about shortages. It was when we were worried about shortages, wasn't it? And this was an idea brought in to make sure that we had an idea to make that we weren't going to run out, Rowan.
0: But it tells you nothing, Ross. What you're worried about is what's in the terminals in Sydney and what's coming across the oceans, and what the storage is in Sydney, because that's where you get your fuel from in the ACT. So what you're worried about, what the ACT government needs to do, is speak to the Commonwealth government or speak to the New South Wales government and say, what ships are coming in, what storage is there,
1: Yeah.
0: how much supply have we got, and when will it, I mean, Canberra's on a supply chain. Supply chains don't acknowledge borders, so it actually tells you absolutely nothing, and it's just another cost to doing business in the
1: Well,
0: ACT.
1: I'm going to be talking to Andrew Lee in just a moment. He's a Canberran. I reckon he'd probably be just as frustrated as everyone else about the price of petrol. Maybe he's got some ideas. What do you see, Rowan? What's the advice you're getting on what's going to happen over the coming weeks? Because there's all sorts of doom and gloom stories out there that we're going to be getting probably another 20 cents or so added to the price. It could go even higher. What do you reckon?
0: Oh, it's really hard to tell, but what we do know is that prices have been increasing gradually since about the 14th of August. So the international price, or the Singapore price of diesel, for example, over the last few months has gone up about $47 US a barrel. So we hit a high during the crisis of $232, and so we're at 175 now. So things are gradually creeping up, and I think the latest sort of flare up in Saudi Arabia has put a few jitters through the market. So I think that's where the prices are coming from, or that trend is coming from. We did have a bit of a sweet spot there from mid-May to the end of June, where we had 6 weeks
1: Yeah,
0: of
1: remember
0: prices
1: that.
0: declining.
1: Yeah.
0: Yeah, now we're on the way back up again. Where it goes, I don't think anyone knows. But there is, I mean, the important thing is for people to know, Ross, is that supply is not an issue at all. It's just going to be, the price of the Bowser.
1: Getting it through the Strait of Hormuz. That and the Queanbeyan Monopoly Board both stuck there in the Strait of Hormuz. Rowan, just Fuel Spot says the Northern Territory, Darwin has the current highest unleaded at 237.1 and the highest diesel at 282.0. Brisbane and Canberra, very similar at the moment. That's just off Fuel Spot. I don't know how reliable that is, but that's just what we've been.
0: Yeah, but Ross, that's a really good reminder. Sorry,

0: This texter says, is someone checking fuel levels costing 20 cents per litre? This listener, why do petrol prices immediately increase but take months to come down? S from Chifley says, so we have daily reports on fuel levels but no data on split classes. Paul of McKellar says, I was not surprised to hear the petrol spokesperson talk about the ACT in terms of restricted land planning, high government costs and thoughtless regulations. It's just a common denominator through life in Canberra. Well, let's go to Andrew Lee. He is the member for Fenner, and I'm sure he shares some of the frustrations about all of this. Good morning to you, Dr. Andrew Lee.
1: Good morning, Ross. Great to be with you.
0: Yeah, and we'll talk about immigration in just a moment. But do you have an answer, Andrew Lee? What do you say to your constituents who I'm sure say to you, why is it that we're paying more in petrol here in Canberra than they are across the border in Queanbeyan? And is there anything that the feds can do to rein it in here in Canberra?
1: Yeah, I mean, there's been a number of reports that have been done on this by the ACCC. Their main finding is we don't have as much retail competition. It did find more concentration here. So there's four major brands that control 76% of Canberra petrol sites, according to the last report. And we have the smallest share of independents and minor brand retailers. So if you travel through Sydney, for example, you see a lot more minor brand petrol stations.
0: But is the problem that we can't attract independent providers because, as Rowan just said, the taxes are too high here, or the land prices are too high here, and that frightens the independent providers off?
1: Look, I don't know why it's been that we haven't been able to get those independents coming in here. Some of it could be scale. They seem they're obviously going to be attracted first to the biggest cities in Australia. One of the other things the ACCC has noted is that the price cycle tends to not be as large in amplitude in Canberra as it is in some of the other capitals. And so that means that Sydney and Melbourne's best prices are a lot better than Canberra's best prices. Their worst prices can sometimes be worse than ours, so it does. We don't get those swings and roundabouts in the same way as Sydney and Melbourne tend to.
0: Yeah, Fuel Radar, apparently, according to one of our listeners, does have us as the highest paying capital for diesel at 289.28. And this listener, Andrew Lee, says 40 cents a litre difference for diesel between Canberra and Queanbeyan. It's actually cheaper in Cobar. I don't buy any of the arguments. It's blatant gouging. Is there price gouging going on? We've talked about price gouging in so many areas, Andrew Lee, and it's been a crusade of yours for some time. But do you think there is some price gouging going on for petrol and diesel here in the ACT?
1: Well, it's up to the ACCC to make that independent recommendation.
0: Are they looking at it, though? I mean, does it take a complaint to be made to the ACCC to look at it? And if so, has anyone made that complaint that you're aware of?
1: People can certainly make complaints to the ACCC and they'll follow it up. They also have more data than ever before, which they're using to monitor this. They have announced an inquiry into diesel prices early on in this fuel crisis, showing their willingness to take action against big fuel retailers. So it's an issue that they're actively working on with better data and better enforcement tools.
0: Would you like them, as a resident of Canberra, Andrew Lee, as a resident of Canberra and somebody who I'm sure has to fill up your car occasionally on weekends, would you like the ACCC to have a bit of a look at what's going on here in Canberra? Because it just can't be right, can it? And there's so many listeners that are just texting and they're not buying any of the excuses. Would you like the ACCC to have a good, long, hard look at what's going on here in Canberra when it comes to petrol and diesel prices?
1: They're heavily monitoring the ACT as they are the rest of the country.
0: But would you like them to have a proper investigation? I know they might be monitoring it, but let's actually get in and let's get the Czar or whoever it is out there knocking on some doors and getting a look at some of the paperwork.
1: Ross, the ACCC's never had more resources to go after fuel price collusion than they do right now.
0: So you'd like them to do it? Would you like them to do it?
1: We have given them significant resources. How they deploy those resources is up to them. They are an independent regulator.
0: But you can, as a local member though, Andrew Lee, sorry to jump in, but as a local member, you could say, hey guys, can you have a look at this, please?
1: Ross, they enforce the law. It's a bit like the Attorney General doesn't tell the police which crimes to go after. So there is significant resources. There's strong laws that we have provided them with. We've been very, very clear about the importance of fuel prices to Australians. We understand the impact that has on cost of living.
0: All right. Let's talk about the immigration policies announced yesterday by your government. What's the problem we're trying to solve here, Andrew Lee?
1: Well, the problem, Ross, is that we've got challenges.

0: challenges on housing, and that has been largely as a result of Australians moving to fewer people per house. As Tony Burke said in his speech
1: yesterday, immigration is causing a problem for housing, is it?
0: Ross, it's a complicated debate, so let me just talk it through, and then let's dive forward to the questions. As Tony Burke made clear in his speech yesterday, we've gone from 2.9 people a household to 2.5 people a household. Every 0.1% drop means we need another 450,000 homes. The principal change in that is that Australians are choosing to live with fewer people per household, but migration places some pressures on the system as well. So this is about calibrating the migration system so it's right, getting the construction workers so they come in to build the homes we need, and ensuring that we've got the balance right in terms of the mix of skilled family migration and the rest.
1: I mean, there's lots of criticisms here. Well, in fact, from two sides, which might suggest maybe you're getting it right. I don't know, Andrew Lee, but there's one side, obviously One Nation and the Libs are saying you haven't gone far enough. But then there's the other side, employer groups and that, who are saying, hang on a moment, we need these migrants, we need the backpackers, we need these people to come in, otherwise we can't you know, sow our crops, we can't pick our crops, we are going to struggle to get people out here to pick our fruit next year. I mean, this is a concern, isn't it, Andrew Lee, that we're going to do ourselves in the foot here by reducing the number of backpackers seem to be copping a bit here, by reducing them, that we're going to cause a bit of a problem for ourselves.
0: Well, we've got a couple of categories there, Ross. In terms of skilled migration, one of the things that Minister Burke announced yesterday is priority sectors, which include healthcare, construction, education, agriculture, aquaculture and fishing. In terms of backpackers, the constraints really are in the second year, where Minister Burke is bringing down the numbers by about a fifth, and then in that third year where there's a more substantial reduction in backpacker visas, there will still be significant labour available, and I think this does illustrate the folly of policies being put forward, for example, by One Nation, really smashed the region.
1: Well, and some might say that you're now jumping to the tune of One Nation because they've put migration on the radar here, and now everybody's having to jump to their tune. So you're saying to employer groups that they should still be fine, Andrew Lee, that if they are concerned that they're not going to have people to pick their crops, etc., that they're not going to have enough people to go out and do those essential services, they need not worry?
0: There has been a priority placed by our government on skilled migration. We've significantly increased the number of construction workers, significantly increased the number
1: of... But it's the fruit pickers and that sort of thing. That's what the farmers are worried about.
0: Yeah, so skilled migrants moving into agriculture are a priority area. In terms of the numbers that are being changed in working holiday makers, that is a change primarily affecting the third year. The slowdown in processing has been stopped, and so people will see those visas being processed faster. But Ross, this is all coming from a government that fundamentally respects the role that migrants have played in Australian society. Yeah. I'm going to be presiding over a citizenship ceremony this afternoon. It's one of my favourite things to do as an MP. So this is a government that celebrates the value of multiculturalism and understands that we need to get the balance right and not get into the game of demonising migrants, which we've seen One Nation engage in.
1: Andrew Lee, just one quick question. A couple of people asking, do politicians actually need to pay for their petrol? Do you pay for your petrol or do you use a government fuel card?
0: You can do two things as a member of parliament. You can either have a parliamentary car where the petrol is paid for, or else you can take an allowance. I just simply take the allowance, so then I pay for it directly out of my pocket.
1: But you get an allowance for it, so you get it paid back. The taxpayer pays it back.
0: It is a flat allowance, regardless of how many kilometres I drive.
1: Righto. Okay, good on you. Dr. Andrew Lee, appreciate your time this morning. Thank you.
0: Thanks, Ross.
1: Dr. Andrew Lee, the member for Fenner, 328. Let's go to Linda, who's been waiting patiently, hopefully, to get her hands on these Tim Finn tickets. Hello, Linda.
2: Good morning, Ross. I just wanted to say that I'm just up in Canberra for a few days, but I live in Churros Head, which is 8 kilometres off the highway. And the closest, we've got one petrol station only. The closest other petrol station is at least a 20-minute drive from us.
1: Right.
2: And when I left there 2 days ago, our diesel was $2.21.
1: Yoff. So much for competition being a factor then, Linda.
2: And also this main road business being a factor. No petrol station near us to at least Maruya or Naruma. And, 221. Even my daughter, who comes down to visit us, does not fill in Canberra. She waits till she gets down there and fills her car.
1: It's bizarre, isn't it? I've got to say, on the text line, not many people buying the excuses that have been put forward this morning. Linda, welcome to Canberra. Lovely to have you. I hope you enjoy your stay here.
2: Thank you.
1: Thank you, Linda. All right, Alison, I think, is going to have a crack at the Tim Finn tickets. Good day, Alison.
3: Oh, hello.
1: Alison, quick question for you. Tim Finn hails from which country?
3: New Zealand.
1: Absolutely spot on the money. Congratulations, Alison. Stay on the line. We're going to give you a couple of tickets to go and see Tim Finn at Floriade.
3: Wonderful. Thank you, Ross.
1: Thank you, Alison. Thanks for being a listener. It's fast approaching 8 o'clock. I've got this. It says Eddie Williams theme music. What is this? What is that? What is that, Eddie Williams?
4: It's a bit of the Australian Chamber Orchestra, I think, Ross.
1: It's not actually your theme, then?
4: No, I don't think so, no.
1: It just says Eddie Williams theme music. I don't know what that means.
4: It's news to me. Do you remember what you were like when you were 5 years old, what you're up to?
1: Oh.
4: Getting up to mischief on the farm?
1: Probably. Yeah, I would have been out terrorising the cattle and the sheep, for sure.
4: You weren't playing the violin for them?
1: Not that you recall. I don't think there was a violin on our farm.
4: You're going to meet someone after 9 o'clock this morning who picked up the violin at the age of five and has pretty much been playing it, maybe not the same violin,
1: Since. Were their parents violin players?
4: Well, I think so. I think from a musical family in North London, and then have had a 30-year-plus career with the Australian Chamber Orchestra playing in Canberra next week. I have tickets to give away. And maybe a lot of five-year-olds play Lego too. There's a very interesting exhibition on in Canberra just about to open.
1: All right. Wow, what a crackerjack way to finish off the week. Good on you. Thank you, Eddie. That's looking awesome. Forward to that from 9 o'clock. Don't forget Dr. Marisa Patterson joining us from 8:30 to take your questions, not my questions. Your questions. Get in nice and early. It's 8 o'clock.
5: ABC News. Good morning. I'm Anna Vito. The Liberal frontbencher John O'Dunham says he's generally supportive of stricter regulation around smart glasses. The federal government is seeking advice about a potential ban on the use of the glasses in Commonwealth workplaces. Senator Dunham says that idea has merit.
6: They sound, frankly, creepy. I don't quite know what applications there might be. There may be professions that do require them for various purposes. But if they're banning them from workplaces like Commonwealth agencies, then I don't see why you wouldn't expand that elsewhere.
5: Former Deputy Secretary of the Immigration Department, Abul Rizvi, says it's critical Border Force agents are not involved in Labor's plan to detain and deport visa overstayers. The government says it will employ 100 new enforcement officers to remove nearly 80,000 people who are in Australia illegally as part of its new migration plan. Rights groups say the policy amounts to a Trump-style ICE program. Mr. Rizvi presided over migrant removals in the past and says it's important that compliance officers wear plain clothes, have warrants, and are highly trained.
7: I'm hopeful these extra staff will not be Border Force. We don't want people with black uniforms and guns going around looking scary. That's not the way immigration compliance should work.
5: A senior European Union official has suggested that both Australia and New Zealand could follow Canada in becoming associate members of the EU. Nick Parmeter reports.
8: This week, senior EU figures expressed their desire to see Canada become an associate member, with Prime Minister Mark Carney returning the sentiment in a speech to the European Parliament in Strasbourg. Overnight, European Parliament President Roberta Metsola has told the outlet Europe Today that Australia and New Zealand are other examples of relationships the bloc wants to deepen. It's not clear what being an associate member of the EU might entail, and it's anticipated Canada faces several hurdles towards becoming one. It comes as middle powers, like Canada, face major tensions with traditional ally the United States.
5: Israel's Prime Minister Benjamin Netanyahu has called for the Israeli directors of a film about killings in Gaza to have their citizenship revoked. Middle East correspondent Caitlin Kelly reports.
9: Oscar-winning Israeli filmmakers who documented mass killings in Gaza are facing a backlash at home. Yuval Abraham and Rachel Soar's documentary, Naza, includes testimonies from 24 soldiers who describe systematic killings of civilians in Gaza using AI systems. Prime Minister Benjamin Netanyahu has called for the revocation of their citizenship. Despite protests outside the director's family's home in Israel, the international reaction has differed. The film won a special jury prize at Venice International Film Festival after a 25-minute standing ovation. Caitlin Kelly, ABC News, Jerusalem.
5: The teachers' union in the ACT has confirmed there will be another stop work meeting next Thursday.

0: Morning from 8:30 to 10:30 a.m. amid ongoing negotiations with the Territory Government. Thousands of teachers stopped work for 2 hours yesterday morning to discuss the government's latest offer on pay and conditions, leaving public school students with minimal supervision. The Australian Education Union's ACT President Angela Burrows says feedback from members has not been positive so far, particularly in regard to workload reduction commitments.
1: There's some hints at some good stuff to come, but this is a workforce that is burned. It's absolutely burnt out, but it's also burned by previous commitments that were never delivered on. So understandably, they want to see the detail.
0: Canberra motorists are being advised about road closures in Civic this weekend to facilitate light rail construction. From 8 o'clock tonight until 5 a.m. on Monday, London Circuit will be closed between Edinburgh and Commonwealth Avenues. The Edinburgh Avenue intersection will also be closed between London Circuit and Knowles Place. On the south side, Lanyon Drive will be closed between the Monero Highway carriageways from 7 o'clock tonight until 5 a.m. on Monday, with detours through the Hume Industrial Area. Finance, the Dow Jones closed 0.6% higher this morning. The dollar is buying 71.1 US cents. And in the NRLW, the Canberra Raiders will take on the West Tigers tonight in an elimination final in Campbelltown. It's the first finals appearance for both teams since they joined the competition as expansion sides in 2023, and comes a week after the Canberra women beat the Tigers 22-10 in their final game of the regular season. The Raiders' side is unchanged, while the Tigers will welcome back captain and Kezzy Apps and fullback Caitlin Turnbull. Canberra's weather, a mostly sunny day with light winds becoming northwesterly around the middle of the day and a top of 22 degrees. After a low below minus one, it's 5 degrees at the airport, 5 degrees in Tuggeranong. It's now 7 degrees in Dixon. ABC News.
2: Good morning. Welcome to AM. I'm Rachel Mealy, coming to you from the lands of the Turrbal and Yuggera people in Brisbane. On today's program, working visa holders, families and students in the government's sights as it launches a plan to reduce net migration. And a wartime mystery, the ocean search for an aircraft lost off the coast of Australia 84 years ago.
3: If we do find it, well, it's the holy grail, and you can't describe, it's a bit like a drug. It's like once you find your first wreck, it's just their spiritual moments, especially if they're undiscovered.
2: Top performances by Australian athletes at international events are usually a cause for unbridled celebrations, but a win by Australian endurance athlete Joanna Wietrich in China this week has created world headlines for all the wrong reasons after she lost bowel control mid-race. The champion competitor has now apologised and retroactively withdrawn from the race, handing back all the points she earned. Alison Shao reports.
4: It was a medical episode that went viral.
5: My initial thought, though, is that's a biohazard.
6: No, 100%, that's what people are
5: saying. And you shouldn't continue the race.
7: Do you see the lady from Australia? She one of the best in the world. Like, I think she got, like, one of the fastest times ever. She pooped herself, man. It kept going.
4: Australian athlete Joanna Wietrich suffering fecal incontinence during a fitness contest last weekend in Beijing, with the organisers allowing her to continue. Vika Lee is a Chinese blogger who works for a China state-controlled TV network. She also competed in the event and says the incident left her furious.
8: I started my race 1 hour after her. I missed what happened during check-in and warm-up, and the organisers never told us. One station required burpees on the carpet, where athletes have to lay their chest fully on the ground. We used the same course without knowing what had happened.
4: The organizers of HYROX, a popular fitness competition launched in Germany in 2017, initially stopped short of an apology.
8: What I saw instead was the organization praising her never give up sportsmanship. True sportsmanship shouldn't come at the risk of other people's health.
4: The competition sees athletes combine running with multiple workout station challenges, including sandbag lunges, burpees, sled pushes, and rowing using shared equipment. HYROX's co-founder has now apologized to all involved and announced changes to its rules. It now allows race directors to withdraw competitors if an athlete's blood, vomit, urine, or feces poses a welfare or contamination risk to the racer or to other racers. Jeff Dixon is a professor of sport management at La Trobe University. He says he felt sympathy for the athlete.

0: athlete and the organisers?
1: Well, I don't think sports have too much of a responsibility. I think these sorts of incidents happen, quite frequently in marathon running events or in ultra marathon running events. High rocks is a sport that is based on physical capacity and finding out what your limit is. So, in that sense, I think it's just one of those unfortunate events or unfortunate incidents that happens from time to time.
0: He expects the popularity of the fitness competition to only rise from here.
1: I think it might be a boost for the sport, and just in terms of the profile that this incident has generated for the sports, and given the nature of the high rocks market, I think this incident is somewhat perversely only going to enhance the perception of this sport as an extreme difficult sport, and therefore it will become attractive to even more people.
0: Joanna Wetrick has apologised overnight, posting on Instagram saying she wanted to offer her sincere apology to the people of China, her fellow competitors, the spectators, and the High Rocks organisers. The athlete says she has retroactively withdrawn from the race and said she would forfeit the points from winning the event.
2: Alison Shaw reporting. Plans to detain and deport visa overstayers and cut backpacker and student visa numbers are among the key pillars of Labor's newly unveiled plan to reduce net migration. Immigration Minister Tony Burke says he wanted more powers to control temporary visas and blames the coalition for a breakdown in talks over legislation. Here's political reporter Sarah Temevska.
3: Setting a hard target to reduce net migration to 225,000 people by 2028, Immigration Minister Tony Burke has given a guarantee his goal will be met.
4: On current projections, the answer is yes.
3: To crack down on so-called visa hopping, a no further stay clause will be attached to all visitor visas. Those who overstay will be detained and deported, with plans to employ 100 new compliance officers. Tony Burke has rejected claims by rights groups they'd be akin to US ICE agents.
4: It's a modest program that we always had and we stopped doing in 2015. And basically that means overstayers at the moment have just had an attitude, some of them, of, well, what are you going to do?
3: Former Deputy Secretary of the Immigration Department, Abul Rizvi, presided over migrant removals in the past.
5: Immigration compliance officers were firstly very, very heavily trained. Secondly, they wore white shirts, ties and a name badge. I'm hopeful these extra staff will not be border force. We don't want people with black uniforms and guns going around looking scary. That's not the way immigration compliance should work.
3: To limit arrivals, Labor will also restrict backpacker visas through a ballot system for those staying beyond 1 year and bar international students from bringing their families to Australia except PhD candidates. Professor Alan Gamlin from ANU's Migration Hub says the changes will help government better control temporary migration.
6: He announced some quite surgical measures to address the excessive deregulation of temporary migration and to enable the government to have a bit more control over the temporary migration system.
3: The government had wanted more powers in the form of legislation to block spurious asylum claims, but talks with the coalition broke down last week. Shadow Immigration Minister John O'Dunham says the door remains open, but opposition leader Angus Taylor is less optimistic.
7: It's very hard to work with a government if their objectives are different from yours. The numbers are way too high for a start.
3: Is there a sense you don't want to help the government fix a problem, in your view, it created?
7: Look, we will do whatever is right for the country. But if a government isn't willing or able to fix the problem, it's very hard to work with them. And that's the situation we have right now. And that is demonstrated in the 4 years of failure.
3: Greens leader Larissa Waters says the government is going down a right-wing rabbit hole.
8: This desire for multi-partisan punching down on people is not actually going to make anyone's rent any cheaper. It's not going to make the groceries any cheaper. It's just scapegoating migrants.
3: The latest data from the Bureau of Statistics shows net overseas migration fell to 292,000 people over the year to March.
2: Political reporter Sarah Temevska. Among the changes flagged by the federal government is a redesign of the points test used to assess applications from skilled migrants. Priority will be given to people with skills in healthcare, agriculture and teaching, while tradies will get the same recognition as a university qualification. Annie Guest reports.
9: Queensland builder Kent Jenner has 19 permanent staff and needs additional tradies on site.
10: Constant blowout in program where things just don't turn up as prearranged. My electrician, my plumber, concreters, we're struggling to find people.
9: And what's your reaction to the announcement that construction will be prioritised for skilled migration?
10: My concern is it's too little too late, but I'm very thankful at the same time. We really need it. It's still going to take 1 to 2 years to get them up to the way we build.
9: Healthcare workers remain a priority for skilled migration, something welcomed by David McCann, the Mayor of Coolamonshire Council in southern New South Wales.
11: We've had a very successful recruiting process in place for a number of years where we've brought aged care employees in from the Philippines.
9: And while migrants on student visas will no longer access the family reunion program, Labor has defended the rights of skilled migrants to bring partners and families to Australia. Councillor McCann says that's essential to aged care and other recruitment.
11: We are predominantly looking for aged care workers, but in a number of cases, the partners of those people have come into our community and are finding work in agricultural industry, which is crucial once again for the economy of our region.
9: They're working in the region's abattoirs and irrigation farms. Like health, agriculture remains a priority area for skilled migration, but the industry's backpacker workforce, those on the Working Holiday Maker program, will be curtailed. And that's bad news to Michael Coote from Peak Group AusVeg.
12: There's tens of thousands of working holiday makers that work across the fresh produce sector, in any given year.
9: A ballot will be introduced for working holiday visa holders wanting to stay longer, aiming to reduce those staying a second year from the current 57,000 to 45,000 people, and a third year from 31,000 down to just 5,000 backpackers. But Michael Coote says third years are often the most valued and experienced.
12: We're certainly hearing from a lot of growers that the uncertainty that this is going to create is going to impact on their planting schedules and what they look to do into the future.
9: Cutting backpacker visas also alarms Margie Osmond from the Peak Group Tourism and Transport Forum.
13: We need people working in cafes and hotels and huge numbers of other tourism entities. This change in policy is creating massive uncertainty at a really critical time of the year.
2: Margie Osmond from the Tourism and Transport Forum, ending Annie Guest's report. You're listening to AM, where it's 16 minutes past 8. Fiji will escalate its response to an HIV epidemic after declaring a national emergency. The Pacific nation is experiencing one of the world's sharpest spikes in new infections, with the government estimating that one in 60 adults is now living with the disease. And there are warnings it could take years to bring the number of cases under control. Isabel Masali reports.
14: A stark reminder to the world that AIDS is not over, says the United Nations Program on HIV/AIDS as it describes the escalating crisis in Fiji. At the country's Ministry of Health, Dr. Darshika Balik was shocked to see 2,000 new infections recorded last year. It used to be a few cases a year.
15: We are seeing an escalation in the numbers across the board.
14: She's the principal medical officer leading the HIV response.
15: We are seeing, of course, a lot of young, especially adolescents and young adults who have acquired HIV. We are also seeing a lot of patients who are coming in very severe with advanced HIV disease who require hospitalizations, where even a good number of them end up in ICU and they may not survive.
14: The government has now declared a national HIV emergency, accelerating action to protect health and save lives. Dr. Balik stresses HIV is preventable and treatable, and believes, quote, together the nation can turn this around.
15: So it's like a mobilization of the whole of nation, the resources, the people, all that we need on the ground. So more boots on the ground.
14: One of the new measures is the introduction of a needle and syringe program. HIV experts, including Professor Lisa Ma, have previously studied people who inject drugs in Fiji and warned of a lack of

0: sterile needles and syringes. She's with the Burnet Institute and the Kirby Institute.
1: What's happened this week is, yeah, very, very encouraging, because the work to kind of get that program up and running had kind of stalled and lost traction. And now we have, you know, a bill being prepared that will lead to the implementation of needle and syringe programs in Fiji, which is the one key intervention that's needed to turn this thing around.
0: The Australian government last year announced $48 million over 6 years to prevent the spread of HIV in Pacific countries. One of the organisations to receive funding is the Australasia Society for HIV, Viral Hepatitis and Sexual Health Medicine, or ASHAM. Dr. Michelle O'Connor is the director of its global division.
2: Last year, we've trained 60 new HIV prescribers in Fiji who are now prescribing to their communities. We updated the national HIV guidelines in Fiji as well.
0: She says the emergency declaration will help get treatment and prevention measures to more people.
2: It may help us to do things quicker, essentially, and be more responsive to the Fijian government's needs.
0: In a statement, a spokesperson for the Department of Foreign Affairs and Trade said Australia is providing substantial support, and the declaration signals the need for a whole-of-government Fiji-led response, and Australia stands ready to continue supporting Fiji's efforts.
3: Isabel Musali reporting. More than 900 wheelchairs for injured children in Gaza, donated by two Australian charities, are stuck in Jordan, with Israeli authorities refusing to let them into the war-ravaged strip. The organisation trying to arrange access to Gaza says it's incredibly disappointing, given the severe need for mobility aids, particularly for children. Middle East correspondent Matthew Doran reports.
4: Just off a busy highway on the outskirts of the Jordanian capital, Amman, rests a tightly packed shipping container, its contents still far from the intended destination.
5: We're now feeling great pain when we see these donations.
4: Dr. Abdallah Al-Balawi is from the Palestinian Australian New Zealand Medical Association, or PANSMA, which has tried to coordinate the shipments.
5: We want to deliver a message to the world. What is the impediment of entrance of these wheelchairs into Gaza and reaching the children?
4: There are 350 wheelchairs in this shipping container, which arrived in Jordan in October last year from West Australian charity Wheelchairs for Kids. They followed two shipments, a total of 570 wheelchairs, from New South Wales's Kids on Wheels Alliance, which made it to Jordan in February 2025. Dr. Al-Balawi says they've been held by the Jordan Hashemite charity organisation ever since.
5: The existence of these wheelchairs here is the result of refusal.
4: The Jordanians submitted paperwork for the New South Wales donations to be part of a humanitarian convoy to Gaza in late February 2025. Israeli officials rejected that, saying medical equipment wouldn't be part of that shipment. Since then, the application has remained pending, with no update for the Jordanians on whether the wheelchairs will move, and making it a futile exercise to make another application for the WA donations. One informed source has told the ABC the Israeli authorities see the wheelchairs as dual use, civilian equipment which could be broken down and used in weaponry.
6: We weren't terribly pleased that they're still in a factory or in a warehouse in Jordan.
4: Brother Ollie Pickett is the co-founder of Wheelchairs for Kids WA.
6: So the sooner they come out of there and get to the kids, the better, and the little kids can get a much better life.
4: The Perth factory where they're built turns out 120 wheelchairs a week, complete with handmade rugs and toys for the children using them. Brother Pickett, who was the 2025 Senior Australian of the Year, says they're built to cover rough terrain and last for years.
6: So as the children grow, the chair grows with them. So from the age of 4 or 5 to about the age of 16, they can fit into this chair.
4: The Israel Defence Forces Agency, which handles aid coordination in Gaza, COGAT, refused to answer the ABC's specific questions about the Australian donations, instead commenting in general terms about the amount of medical equipment it has led into Gaza and insisting thousands of wheelchairs are among them. Australia's Minister for International Development, Anne Ali, says the Australian government has been pressing Israel to allow the unhindered flow of aid into Gaza, and that should include wheelchairs donated by Australian organisations. This is Matthew Doran in Amman, reporting for AM.
3: Japan is the latest country looking to lift interest rates to curb inflation in the face of soaring energy costs. a day after the US Federal Reserve voted to increase rates there. The country had 0% interest rates for decades. In June, its rates rose to 1%, a more than 30-year high. And another hike is widely expected today. North Asia correspondent Natalie Whiting reports from Tokyo.
7: In the Jizodori shopping street in northern Tokyo, 69-year-old Yoshikawa-san has noticed prices increasing. Detergents, soap and oil products. I feel like those sorts of things have become really expensive, she says. And various foods too, like flour. She's worried about making ends meet, and she's not alone. For decades, there was 0% inflation in Japan. And macroeconomist Professor Ippei Fujiwara says the change is tough for people.
8: The zero inflation norm is really tricky because, you know, that means the price of the lunch didn't change when I was a university student 30 years ago. You know, so that we are so used to it. So suddenly we see the increase. So therefore the people are really frustrated.
7: For almost 30 years, Japan had 0% interest rates. After the asset bubble burst and a period of deflation and slow growth, inflation started increasing on the back of COVID-19 and Russia's invasion of Ukraine. And now, energy and supply shocks from conflicts in the Middle East. In June, the Bank of Japan raised rates to 1%, the highest they've been since 1995. They're widely expected to go up again today to 1.25%.
8: If Bank of Japan doesn't increase the interest rate, then it may give the wrong sign to the market. You know, inflation could be higher in the future.
7: The yen also hit a 40-year low against the US dollar this year, prompting a joint buying intervention from Japan and the United States. The US Federal Reserve voted to increase its interest rates this week, and Washington has been applying public pressure to Japan.
8: Maybe a bit noise, I think. Even without any statement from the United States, I think a Bank of Japan policy would not have changed.
7: Even more rate rises are expected, but the Bank of Japan will have to consider sluggish wage growth and a high government debt to GDP ratio. The European Central Bank raised its interest rates last week and warned the Iran war risks increasing inflation further. Back at the Jizodori shopping street, Yoshikawa-san is feeling anxious. I can't get by on my pension alone, so I'm doing part-time work, she tells me. Japan's government is going to temporarily cut a tax on food, but that too has risks, with some analysts concerned about the hole it could leave in the budget. This is Natalie Whiting in Tokyo, reporting for AM.
3: The US government's launched a fresh search for the remains of soldiers killed in a plane crash off Australia's north coast more than 80 years ago. The underwater grave is among the 11,000 plane and shipwrecks in Australian waters, only a quarter of which have been located. Reporter Erin Park sailed to the search zone where amateur enthusiasts are helping archaeologists try to solve the maritime mystery.
9: Here we go.
10: Blow this thing over.
11: It's a sunny day on the ocean off Broome as retired military pilot Jim Miles prepares to launch a side scanner off the back of his boat.
9: See you later, little fella. Hopefully you find an aeroplane.
12: And the catamaran is my dream to sail around the world, and also it's a great platform for looking for wrecks. And this is a wreck I've been searching for well over 15 years now.
11: What is this crashed aircraft that you've been searching for?
12: Well, it's a big American B-24A Liberator, which is, at the time, was one of the biggest aircraft on Earth.
11: The plane was shot down by Japanese fighter planes in March 1942, just 7 minutes after takeoff, killing around 20 US servicemen. Only one survived, a soldier from Oklahoma who swam 33 hours to shore and staggered into the Broome Air Base naked, sunburnt and close to collapse. His account, along with photos and flight records from that day, has narrowed down the search zone for the archaeologists, historians and volunteers like Jim Miles, who have been working for decades to find the sunken aircraft.
12: Well, if we do find it, well, it's the holy grail, and you can't describe, it's a bit like a drug. It's like once you find your first wreck, it's just their spiritual moments, especially if they're undiscovered.
11: Last month, his data was utilised as a separate and more official search got underway, with a US military agency contracting Sydney-based maritime archaeologist Jane Mitchell to undertake a two-week expedition.
13: They have a general philosophy that, you know, nobody gets left behind from any US service personnel that have gone to war and missing in action, so there's always searches going on. So we were tasked with going out to having another look for it.
11: Weather and tides held up searching for days at a time, but the crew were able to cover around 15 square kilometres of seabed.
13: We didn't find it this time, but at least we know now where it's not. So no result is still a result, I guess.
11: US authorities have told the ABC they'll continue funding search efforts for as long as it takes to find what remains of those killed, collaborating with the WA Maritime Museum and volunteers to continue narrowing down the location.
14: Let's go left another 3 degrees.
11: Jim Miles, aboard his catamaran in the waters off Broome, is happy to dedicate his time and resources to trying to solve the mystery. For him and other volunteer wreck hunters, the search for the missing Liberator is more than just a hobby.
12: Oh, I love it. And I mean, most of these searches I do result in nothing. I don't find them. But there is definitely family descendants right now waiting to learn of the final resting place of their families. So that's the main reason.
3: Search volunteer Jim Miles ending that report by Erin Park. In finance, stocks on Wall Street closed higher as easing oil prices and solid labour data helped markets move beyond the Federal Reserve's first interest rate hike in more than 3 years. The Australian dollar has rallied. It's buying 71.1 US cents. That's AM for today and this week. AM's executive producer is Michael Edwards. Today's program has been produced by Nick Grimm. This week's associate producer is Tanya Dendrinos. Technical production by Kem White and David Lawford. I'm Rachel Mealy. Have a safe and happy weekend. It's 8:30.
15: This is 666 ABC Canberra. Welcome to Breakfast with Ross Sawyer.
16: We've mounted a new crusade here on the ABC Canberra Breakfast Show. Crusade is my word of the day. What is my current crusade?
17: Anti-pervert glasses.
16: Absolutely correct. Thank you.
18: But on your other crusade about pets wearing clothes,
16: yep.
18: The Spirit of Tasmania now offers pet-friendly cabins.
16: Pet-friendly what?
18: Cabins, so you can bring your pet on the Spirit of Tasmania.
17: Isn't that awesome?
19: It is a very difficult time for teachers at the moment. I can understand they want more assurance than words that we are going to address this problem. The question is how we provide that assurance.
20: Our main focus is to get over the line in the first instance and get this thing play, or get it safe and get kids to come back.
16: Well, Mark, getting Mary Good on board is very good for your crusade because she has a very high success rate. You just ask anyone who's wanted a good toilet block in Canberra.
21: Supply is not an issue at all. It's just going to be, you know, the price of the Bowser.
16: Getting it through the Strait of Hormuz. That and the Queanbeyan Monopoly Board both stuck there in the Strait of Hormuz.
22: But I live in Churros Head. We've got one petrol station only. The closest other petrol station is at least a 20-minute drive from us. And when I left there 2 days ago, our diesel was $2.21.
16: So much for competition being a factor.
22: Even my daughter, who comes down to visit us, does not fill in Canberra. She waits till she gets down there and fills her car.
16: So there we go. We're all giving it the big thumbs up for our movie review, Dead Calm.
23: Grace was increasingly frustrated at the dog throughout the film.
16: The dog was doing what dogs do, though. You throw something overboard, a dog will jump in and get it.
18: The dog was being problematic. This dog was not helping its owner, who was being beat up by a serial killer.
16: Where's the yapping and biting of the ankles? And actually,
23: that's exactly what I said, Ross.
15: 666 ABC Canberra. Breakfast with Ross Solly.
16: Yes, indeed. It's your Friday morning edition of the ABC Canberra Breakfast Show. Great to be with you. Beautiful morning. Wow, looking out the window here, blue skies. There doesn't seem there's a breath of wind out there. Not a single... What are we sitting on? Let me just check here. I don't want to have to do Anna DeVito's job for it because she'll probably mention this anyway, but it's currently 6 degrees in the national capital. As we head towards the top today, the Bureau is telling us of 22. And how about this for your weekend, folks? Saturday, 4 to 24. Sunday, 5 to 25. Now, just letting you know, I've been mentioning it this morning that I'm off again. Nick, I know people are going to say, you just had a break, Ross. That's true. That was unearned, and this one is unearned as well. But I'm off next week because I've got graduation. Not me, but my son. And so just taking a week off to mark that very important moment in our lives. So Alice Matthews will be doing The Breakfast Show next week, which I know people love. It's Ministerial Talkback Day today. Ministerial Talkback Day. And, well, it's been a very busy week for Dr. Marisa Patterson. She's the Minister for Gaming Reform and obviously this week introduced some or talked about some new measures we're bringing in here in the ACT to try and clamp down on gambling problems, etc. Also the Minister for Health, the Minister for Police, Fire and Emergency Services and the Minister for Mental Health. So there's a whole heap of stuff there that Dr. Patterson is in. Just when I read this, I think, God, we need more bloody ministers. That's a lot. Health, mental health, police, gaming reform. Anyway, Dr. Patterson will be happy to take your questions. I suggest you call in early, though, because we always have a run at about 10 to 9 when suddenly people think, oh, I might just call in. Get in early because we will try and give preference to callers on 1300 681 666. 27 to 9 on The Breakfast Show. Let's get some news headlines. Good morning, Anna Vito.
0: Good morning, Ross. The Prime Minister, Anthony Albanese, is travelling to the US today, where he's expected to meet with tech companies and spruik the government's work on digital safety and attend the UN General Assembly. Finance Minister Katie Gallagher has asked for advice on whether the federal government should ban the use of smart glasses in Commonwealth workplaces, saying the covert recording devices raise security and privacy concerns. ASIO boss Mike Burgess has warned about Chinese efforts to hack critical infrastructure within Australia, speaking on a podcast where he warned countries are hacking electricity and telecommunications networks. The President of the European Parliament has suggested Australia and New Zealand could follow Canada in becoming associate members of the European Union. That status does not yet exist, but it could mean closer regulatory alignment and access to parts of the single market. Oscar-winning Israeli filmmakers who documented mass civilian killings in Gaza are now facing a backlash at home, with Israel's Prime Minister Benjamin Netanyahu joining calls for their citizenship to be revoked. A Republican congresswoman says the US President Donald Trump has alienated his Hispanic voters who helped to put him in power with his immigration enforcement policies. Back in Australia, former Immigration Deputy Secretary Abel Rizvi has backed the government's plan to employ 100 new enforcement officers to detain and deport visa overstayers, but he says it's critical border force officers are not used and that those enforcement officers wear plain clothes, have warrants and are highly trained. And the teachers' union in the ACT has confirmed there will be another stop work meeting next Thursday morning from 8:30 to 10:30 a.m. amid an ongoing dispute with the territory government over pay and conditions. A mostly sunny day ahead in Canberra with a forecast top of 22 degrees. It did get down to almost minus 2 at Tuggeranong this morning. Yep. Right now, 7 degrees at the airport and in Tuggeranong, 8 degrees in Dixon, and I'll have more news at 9.
16: Now, Anna, before I let you go, usually on a daily basis, at least once I forget to go into delay, which means that as we come up to a news bulletin, there's 10 seconds of dead air. There's 10 seconds of dead air, and when that 10 seconds of dead air happens, I hear you cackling in my headphones thinking it's the funniest thing you've ever heard.
0: I do not. I cackle privately. I don't do it in your headphones.
16: I do hear the cackling. Imagine my surprise at, was it 6 o'clock this morning when we went to the news and there was all this dead air and I thought, oh, my God, I've gone a minute early.
0: Must you?
16: Or I forgot to go into delay. But as it turns out, what happened?
0: I have an alarm every half hour.
16: Yep.
0: Because no matter how on it you are, if you have a half-hour deadline for your entire workday, occasionally you will forget.
16: So,
0: for those reasons, we have alarms.
16: Do you set it like 2 minutes before the bulletin?
0: 3 minutes before the bulletin.
16: Okay, yeah, cool, yep.
0: And for some reason, my phone did not work this morning. So the alarm didn't go off until I heard you, and then I heard you say it's 6 o'clock.
16: And you're sitting at your desk.
0: Yes, which happily is very close to the studio. So then I ran into the studio and did the bulletin. And while I was midway through the bulletin, my phone very helpfully decided to set off its alarm back at my desk, which I could hear from the studio because I hadn't even had time to close the door to the studio.
16: Do you reckon you set it for 6:03 instead of 3 minutes to 6?
0: No, it's a permanent alarm. I'm not setting it every day. That would be insane.
16: Can I just say to the listener...
0: Thank you so much for drawing attention to that, Ross. I really appreciate it.
16: Can I just say to the listener...
0: You're such a good friend and colleague.
16: In all my years of working with Anna, that's the very, very first time that I've heard you do that. So compared to my one a day, You're doing very well.
1: Anyway, and, you know, the full bulletin was broadcast.
16: It still
1: was. There was a slightly shorter weather. It was a 14-second delay.
16: It was beautiful. Anna, I hope you have a relaxing weekend.
1: Thanks so much for that little hospital pass.
16: You're welcome.
1: Just to send you out with. Really appreciate it. Won't miss you at all.
16: Oh, that's mean. That is so mean. Thank you, Anna.
1: Thanks, Ross. Have a good one. Happy graduation.
16: Thank you very much. Thank you. Yes. Anna Vito is, when it comes to professionalism, she is way up there. All right, 22 to 9 on The Breakfast Show. Just on a couple of quick messages before we go to Minister Patterson. By the way, get in early, 1-300-681-666, 1-300-681-666 or 0467-922-666. This listener says, why aren't you covering the findings against Fiona Carrick by the Commissioner for Standards today? It was covered on Drive yesterday, listener. It was Alice Matthews covered it on Drive, the findings against Fiona Carrick and her treatment of staff. So that was covered yesterday on the Drive show. And this listener, I just heard your listener mention the cost of petrol in Canberra compared to regional areas. We're heading up to Lightning Ridge shortly, so my husband has been checking the price of diesel. It's currently cheaper in Lightning Ridge than it is in Canberra. I mean, seriously, go figure. And I know there's all these excuses there, but I'm not quite sure that any of them stack up. Congratulations to Karen in Downer. We drew it out of the ABC Canberra beanie, 666 breakfast beanie. She won the National Gallery of Australia giveaway. So, Karen, we'll be getting in touch with you. Congratulations, and thank you for being a listener. Dr. Marisa Patterson, good morning to you.
2: Good morning, Ross.
16: And welcome to Ministerial Talkback.
2: Yes, it's great to be here.
16: As if you haven't had enough to deal with this week already, we just threw a bit of Ministerial Talkback at you as well.
2: No, it's great to be here and great to be in the studio this morning.
16: Yeah, it's been a week. Gaming reform obviously front and centre, but obviously you've got health, police as well. There's so much happening at the moment. Are you happy with the way the gaming reform laws have gone over? Obviously, there's a lot of different feedback you're getting from the community.
2: Yeah, look, it's been a fantastic week. I was very proud to announce the reform package. And on Wednesday, I introduced the self-exclusion bill. So it's really exciting. The last 2 years, there's been a lot of work going into preparing for this point. And these are all commitments that we made at the last election. So it's fantastic to be able to be at the stage now where we're really rolling these out and we'll look to implement these changes.
16: All right. As I mentioned, it's not for me to ask questions today. It's you, the listener. So if you have a question you'd like to ask to Minister Marisa Patterson, it's 1-300-681-666. There are already callers coming through. So if you definitely want to get your question across, I would suggest you call so you can jump the queue. Let's go to Jill. Good morning, Jill.
5: Oh, good morning, Ross. And yes, we will miss you next week.
16: Thank you, Jill. I think Anna will. She pretends she won't, but yes.
5: Oh, she will. She will. Yeah. Look, good morning, Dr. Patterson.
2: Good morning, Jill.
5: How are you?
2: Good, thank you.
5: I'm ringing representing people in Brisbane Avenue in Barton and for about two blocks either side. We have what we consider a very significant noise issue coming from number 10 Brisbane Avenue. They are, they've been, you know, putting up a building, pulling down a building, putting up one for the last 9 months. We have excessive noise. Now, we've investigated our rights with both with the EPA, with the National Capital Authority, and also we've talked to the builders. And it seems that residents and workers who are affected, and I'm not just talking about a bit of building site noise, which we all have to accept around Canberra, Dr. Patterson. We've got it's a constant bedrock blasting, thumping that goes on all day for 6 days a week. And it's good we've got you because from a mental health point of view, and I am actually a clinical practitioner, it's like a very loud slow dripping tap.
16: So it is you feel it's a bit of a mental health issue that you think
5: it's actually also, you know, I think it's a rights issue as well.
16: All right.
5: Because what's happening is we are for the noise issue over Canberra. We're in what's called a mixed zone.
16: Right.
5: So mixed zone is both, for the listeners that don't understand it, and they probably do, being so clever in Canberra.
16: Anyway, it probably doesn't matter. I think it's a good question, Jill, and I think you've laid out the situation there. Dr. Okay. Patterson, is there anything you can help Jill with there? Because how long has this been going on for, Jill, did you say?
5: It's been going on since October of last year.
16: Wow, okay. So a long time. Yeah, okay. Dr. Patterson?
2: Yes, Jill, I can really sympathise with that. The you know, when you have incessant noise and building and construction all around you, we've got a lot of building construction around us in the city as well, and it's very, it can become very.

0: difficult. So I guess you said you had had some contact with different authorities, but the EPA, through Access Canberra, we do have... Yep. Strict standards for noise exposure. So, I mean, if
1: have you been through the have you complained to the EPA, Jill? Yes.
2: Yep. We've done all that. What's happening is there are gaps in the ACT noise legislation. That means that when the next
1: whose portfolio would that be?
0: So this is Minister Chain's portfolio.
1: Yep.
0: So I can definitely pass on your contact details to Minister Chain, and we can explore where those gaps may be from your experience.
1: Yeah, because it sounds like it has been going on for a long time. Jill, we've got your details. We'll pass them on to the minister, who can then raise it with Minister Chain. And as I always say to our listener, if you don't get any satisfaction, make sure you come back to us and let us know what response, if any, you've been getting from the government. Thank you, Jill. 17 minutes to 9, 1300 681 666 is our phone number. Getting quite a few text messages through with questions, but if you definitely want your question asked, can I suggest you give us a call on that number, 1300 681 666. Hello, Christine.
3: Good morning. My question is, I'm in Gowrie in Tuggeranong, and there's a house in my street that has 8 to 10 cars in the front garden. Now, these cars are unregistered, they are damaged, completely panels smashed in, and they are on the verge right up to the road with grass. They've been there for years and years and years. Okay. I've done Fix My Street, I've done Riding to Tara Chain, nothing ever happens, and yet when I check the website, it says illegal.
0: Mm. Yes, I would have thought if they're on the public verge, then there would potentially be an issue that Access Canberra could investigate. Let's again take your
1: It's not a police matter, is it?
0: No,
1: I don't think.
0: It's not a police matter. It's a city services matter. So I will again take your details and get the exact address, location, and we can follow that up.
3: Oh, thank you so much,
0: because
3: I've got nowhere for the last 8 years.
0: Yeah, okay, all right. We will look into it and at the absolute very least get you an explanation of why, what the issue is.
1: All right. Thank you.
3: Thank you,
1: Minister.
3: Much.
1: Thank you, Christine. Yes, stay there. We'll get your details on that as well. 8:45, 1300 681 666 is our phone number. This listener says, I'm totally sympathetic and in agreement with caller Jill. It's a big mental health issue, and I would argue also an impact on physical health, says this listener. This is from Mike from Fraser. Minister, could you please see if something can be done to improve the pathetic mobile phone strength at the North Canberra Hospital? Is this on your radar, Dr. Patterson? Is this an issue that needs to be tackled?
0: Yes, I'm actually quite excited to have this question, because we have a procurement process underway to get digital antenna in North Canberra Hospital, so specifically to improve the mobile reception.
1: What time frame are we looking at for that?
0: I don't know. It's out for procurement at the moment. They'll obviously get a provider, then there'll be an installation process.
1: Mm. So it's pretty poor, is it?
0: It's very poor. And yes, hospitals are very difficult to get reception. There's a lot of sort of building requirements and things, and it's not as straightforward as a normal building. So in terms of getting reception through. Okay. So yes, there'll be antennas put throughout North Canberra Hospital to try and improve this for patients.
1: There you go, Mike from Fraser. It's on its way. By the way, on the text line, this listener says, hey, let's not be a negative Nelly here. I think you can also encourage listeners to ring in with positive interactions with the government that might also be benefit. You don't want to have any of those sorts of callers.
0: I love a positive interaction.
1: Well, at least you could give a positive response to that question about the mobile phone reception. Yes, look, by all means, if people want to call in and tell Dr. Patterson about a great experience that they've had with either the police or the health system or with the clubs or something, I'm sure she'd love to hear from you. She would embrace it. This is Brendan. Brendan says, a number of people, including myself, have highlighted to 666 about how ACT Labor Clubs have external ATMs much closer to their sites than others. The ABC Canberra basically never directly presses Labor MLAs about their relationship with Labor Clubs in the ACT. Now, I did ask you about this earlier this week, Dr. Patterson, about whether there was conflicts of interest.

0: Club, the 1973 Foundation, and ACT Labor. So money does not, the Labor Party has not accepted donations from the Labor Club in over a decade now. With the ATM issue, so the announcement this week was to ban ATMs in all clubs that have poker machine authorisations in the city. So any club, it doesn't matter whether it's a Labor Club, Hellenic Club or any other club that has poker machines, this ban on withdrawals will apply to all of them. And that will be looking at the premise, the club premises in its entirety, as well as any, you know, what the issue that we've sort of highlighted with the machine that's popped up across the road from the Hellenic
1: Club. Did you get a response?
0: No, I've never got a response.
1: They still haven't responded to you. And so just to clarify for listeners, you contacted Hellenic Club to find out whether they had any involvement in this setting up of the ATM across the road from their club.
0: And I believe that they do. And again, they can very easily write to me to put me straight on the record if they do not. But I have had contact from a lot of constituents and others who have said that they are responsible for that ATM.
1: You're the minister. Can they just ignore you on this or not?
0: I guess they don't have to respond to me. But I think what it really does highlight and what it has highlighted is a lot of other clubs in Canberra across Canberra that have put ATMs outside of their premise in close proximity to try to get around ATM limits in venues. So I recognise that this is a real problem. We've seen the regulatory action across that the Gambling and Racing Commission, the sort of major regulatory action over the past 10 years has been with clubs who have been breaching ATM and FPOS withdrawal rules. So I think this is a real issue, and I was, yeah, really happy to announce the reform so that legislation will come into the Assembly in October.
1: What will happen, Minister, and we'll get to more callers in a minute, 1300 681 666 is our phone number. When the laws come through, can you retrospectively close down? I mean, if they're not in the clubs, you've got no control over them. If they're across the road.
0: Where we will seek to go with the legislation is if they are to do with the entity of the club.
1: So if the club has set them up across the road.
0: If the club is responsible for them, then that will be fall under the legislation.
1: So you could retrospectively go into...
0: Not retrospectively.
1: So went outside the Hellenic Club, that's going to stay then?
0: Well, no, it will become illegal. So that's the thing, is that ATM...
1: So you'll be able to shut it down then?
0: It will be illegal, and it will be up to the Hellenic Club to shut it down, otherwise there will be regulatory action.
1: All right. 0467922666 is our text number. This listener, actually a good question. I like this question. How do you allocate your time across all your portfolios? How often are you briefed by the directress to help her time allocations? It's a good question here because you have a lot of portfolios, and I think a lot of listeners maybe don't appreciate the amount of work that goes into it. Just walk us through an average day, I guess, with all the portfolios and how you allocate your time, Minister.
0: So Mondays are my briefing days. So I have many, many hours of briefings with officials from all the directorates. And it's a very intense day getting all the information. And then pretty much the rest of my week, I spend my try to spend Tuesday and Wednesdays having meetings within the city. And then Thursday and Fridays, I like to get out and about in the community and go and visit stakeholders, facilities, services. So, for example, today I have a citizenship ceremony after the radio this morning, and then I'm out to Clare Holland House to go and have a look at the palliative care services that they run there. And then I have a couple of meetings in the city. So it's busy days, but it's a really, I love my job, and I love been out and about in the community, and we had the parliament sit this week, and we've got the parliament sitting next week, and that's always very exciting, and there's always lots of issues that come from it, and it's a great job.
1: It's flat out though. I don't even know how you do it. Let's go 7 minutes to nine. Let's go to Sam. Good morning, Sam.
2: Good morning, Ross. Good morning, Minister. How are we going?
0: Good morning, Sam.
2: My question to you, Minister, and probably a question I want to hear a bit more on talk back, both with you, yourself and the opposition, is what are some small wins or some occurrences?

0: that are happening in your portfolio that may not make the news that are bringing a bit of a positive change into Canberra.
1: Good on you, Sam, for embracing this new approach that we've just introduced to have some positive questions. And you'd genuinely like to hear some good stuff, some good news, Sam.
0: Yeah, I do. I think, and I think you do a good job on the radio, Ross. But it's too easy to get caught up into the negatives and what's happening on.
1: So. I know it, mate. I do know it. It's sort of a tricky one because also I know that one of my jobs is to try and hold people accountable. So it is a balancing act. But I hear what you're saying, Sam. Minister, can you help Sam out here with some little wins that you've had in recent times, some good news stories, a nice little Dorothy Dixer for you?
2: Yes, thank you, Sam. This is a great question. So we have, in the last couple of weeks, we celebrated SES members, who some of them who've had over 50 years of service to our community, which is extraordinary. And our SES go above and beyond in our storm season and help the community. We also had the emergency medal recipients from ACT Police. So these were medals that were given to, I think, about 40 ACT Police who worked through the 2019-2020 bushfire and storm season. So when we had the huge bushfires, so this was a recognition of their service during that period. So that was fantastic. We also had an announcement around endorsed midwives. So this is midwives who are expanding their scope of practice who will be working in our hospitals. So that was a really exciting announcement as well.
1: Now, Sam, I do have to ask you just for... you don't work for the Labor Party, do you, Sam? You're not a government staffer.
0: No. I am a federal public servant, but no, I not a government staffer at all.
1: All right. So. Just wanted to get that out on the record. Good on you, Sam.
2: Thanks, Sam.
1: Thanks for your question. A couple of people said this is a Dorothy Dixon. Look, no, we did say to people, can you potentially ask some positive questions? Steve from Kingston, given the publicity surrounding the emergency services, electric fire truck failures, ambulances, staff shortages and budget shortfalls, has a review of non-funded positions at HQ been reviewed? What has been done regarding illegal union entry to workplace and bullying of staff? That's from Steve from Kingston now. Yeah. So we know there's been some ongoing issues.
2: In terms of ACTAS, and we're very proactive in terms of some of the workforce shortages there. We currently have there is a lot of work going on within ESA and particularly within ACTAS around staffing and ensuring that we, you know, have positions that are filled and ensure that we are delivering on the service at Canberra.
1: Well, we know we're short of staff. We don't have enough. You're still trying to recruit more.
2: We are recruiting more.
1: What about non-funded positions, though, at HQ? That's what Steve's asking about.
2: Look, I'm not aware, but I'll take that on notice. And, you know, we are always looking to fund... To fill funded positions if they're not on the ESA Canberra Jobs website, then I will find that out. But we are doing a lot of work at the moment to make sure that positions that are there are filled.
1: One of the issues you've inherited now as the Health Minister is Arcadia House. Or is Rachel Stephen Smith looking
2: Rachel
1: after that?
2: Yeah, Rachel Stephen Smith. So that falls under health infrastructure.
1: Okay, so we don't have any updates on whether we found a location because Cook was going to be in Cook and then that's been moved.
2: Yeah,
1: on.
2: And I think Minister Stephen Smith said the urgency has been taken out of that issue. So it is something that that they will continue to work towards, but it's not as urgent.
1: But yeah, because they've got something to plug the gap. Minister, this listener says, it seems like many car enthusiasts in Canberra are taking advantage of minimal police traffic unit presence on our roads. They drive aggressively, ignore speed limits and create excessive noise in the process. Gungahlin District particularly bad. Will ACT policing patrols and speed checks increase across the city to deter or catch these drivers?
2: Yes, absolutely. So we have a very proactive road policing team that do amazing work. And I think you've heard a bit from them in the past week, and they will be focusing on speeding over the next...
1: And you're changing the laws regarding drug testing. There was a... I think that Scott Lee alluded to that there's going to be a change in laws so they can actually do the drug testing on the side of the road.
2: Yeah,
1: an
2: issue.
1: So when's that happening?
2: So those laws are in progress at the moment. So once they change, that will be a big help to ACT

0: policing. But I think you've also heard from the head of road policing around the alcohol and drug testing, the roadside testing that's been undertaken. And I think it's just a constant reminder to not drive with alcohol or drugs in your system, but also they're definitely tackling speeding at the moment. And I would remind listeners that you can report dangerous driving through the ACT online policing portal. And
1: you can also use your dash cam footage, yeah, if you like, I
0: exactly.
1: think, to
0: and you can submit that. And we've seen a lot of infringements come from that process. So that's very helpful as well, because police can't be everywhere all the time, but they are very focused on safety on our roads.
1: Minister, we're out of time. Thank you so much for coming in for Ministerial Talkback. I think Assembly's sitting again next week, so there'll be lots of stuff happening next week as well. But thank you for coming in. Thank you to our listeners for our questions.
0: Absolute pleasure, Ross.
1: That's Dr. Marisa Patterson. And yes, I am away next week. Alice Matthews will be in the chair and on the air. I'm off for graduation week. Not for me. I've graduated. There's nothing else I can graduate from, except maybe the School of Excellent Radio. Yes, thank you for your company this week. I'll see you in a week or so. It's 9 o'clock.
2: ABC News with Anna Vito. The ACT Education Minister says she's confident the teachers' union does recognise the government's latest offer as a genuine attempt to find common ground on pay and conditions. The union has confirmed its members across ACT public schools will hold another stop work meeting from 8:30 to 10:30 a.m. next Thursday, and says their early feedback on the government's proposal has not been positive. Minister Rachel Stephen-Smith says she understands the union is seeking to address unsustainable workloads and split and collapsed classes.
3: To what extent is that an enterprise agreement negotiation versus a conversation about the implementation of the One Public Education System school resourcing review reforms, which will support schools to reduce the number of split and collapsed classes?
2: Some advocates and rights groups are concerned the federal government's planned crackdown on visa overstayers could lead to ICE-style raids as seen in the US. A 100-member border force team is being established in an attempt to remove 77,000 visa overstayers as part of Labor's overhaul to migration laws. But immigration lawyer Karina Ford says there are much more effective ways to reduce that number.
4: It would be much better to consider an amnesty, whether you offer them a permanent or long stay visa to sort out their circumstances. You're going to get a lot more people coming forward than a raid style approach. And as much as you might not want it to be like ICE, it could end up like that. And obviously we don't want to see that in Australia.
2: The Prime Minister, Anthony Albanese, will travel to the US today, where he's expected to spruik his government's work on digital safety and attend the United Nations General Assembly. Nicole Asher has more details from Parliament House.
5: He's going to be away for a week. First stop, California, where he'll be meeting tech executives. So he'll be doing a visit to Apple headquarters. He'll meet with the Apple boss, Tim Cook. On the table for discussion will be parental controls and online safety. But he's spruiking this kind of conversation about new parental controls that Apple's looking at. And he's saying that they're in part inspired by Australia's, he says, groundbreaking reform. After California, jetting across to the other side of the country, to New York for the United Nations General Assembly, he'll be joined by Foreign Minister Penny Wong there. And the Prime Minister will give a speech, a national statement, and we're expecting that to focus on work the federal government's doing around digital safety and online harm.
2: Meanwhile, the federal government is considering banning smart glasses in Commonwealth workplaces as part of a suite of changes to strengthen online safety. Labor has sought advice about whether the glasses which covertly record people should be prohibited in Commonwealth buildings. Finance Minister Katie Gallagher says the glasses raise legitimate concerns about privacy and security, which need clearer guardrails. Oscar-winning Israeli filmmakers who documented mass civilian killings in Gaza are now facing a backlash at home. Middle East correspondent Caitlin Kelly reports.
6: Prime Minister Benjamin Netanyahu has called for the citizenship of two Israeli filmmakers to be revoked. Yuval Abraham and Rachel Saw's documentary Naza includes testimonies from 24 Israeli soldiers and intelligence personnel who describe systematic killings of civilians in Gaza using AI-powered systems. Israeli officials have called it an attack against Israel. The fierce backlash, including protests outside the directors' families' homes, is in sharp opposition to the international reaction. The film won the special jury prize at Venice International Film Festival after a 25-minute standing ovation. Caitlin Kelly, ABC News, Jerusalem.
2: A war of words has escalated between Princess Diana's brother and Buckingham Palace as new passages are made public from Earl Spencer's upcoming memoir. Cyan Valance reports from London.
7: Buckingham Palace is in damage control as sections of Charles Spencer's tell-all memoir drip out day by day in the Daily Mail ahead of its full release next Tuesday. In the latest release, Earl Spencer has claimed King Charles sounded giddily elated, like a lottery winner, when he phoned to discuss Princess Diana's death. It's the latest shot in a war of words between the Earl and the Palace, which responded to his first revelation with a statement saying grief can cloud reason and colour memory. The Palace has not responded to the latest claims.
2: And in sports, Socceroo Christian Volpato's lawyer says he will challenge a charge by New South Wales police that he was driving with cocaine in his system. The 22-year-old returned a positive roadside reading for cocaine after driving at 109 kilometres per hour in a 60 zone in Sydney in July. Volpato has maintained his innocence, insisting he never knowingly ingested the substance. A mostly sunny top of 22 degrees in Canberra today. Right now it's 8 degrees at the airport. It's 9 degrees in Tuggeranong and in Dixon. Tomorrow, a sunny day with a top of 24, heading to 25 on Sunday. ABC News.
8: 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I'm James Finlay, and the federal government has announced it wants it to be harder for backpackers to stay longer in Australia. 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
11: Teachers are human like everyone else. It might not feel that way when you're a child, but they are. Sometimes they get sick. Sometimes their own kids get sick. Sometimes they've got to go to a funeral, right? But when there aren't enough other teachers waiting in the wings, what happens to their class that day? This is one of the issues that's been cropping up in this dispute between Canberra's teachers and the Territory government. You'll hear how families are grappling with it in just a moment. A very good morning to you on this Friday morning, the 18th of September. Also today, they've been dubbed pervert glasses, and everyone from the Prime Minister to the Yass Valley Mayor is talking about banning them. But before 9:30, you'll hear why this piece of technology, these smart glasses, could actually be really quite important for some Canberrans. And if you're worried about what you're going to do for the school holidays, which are coming up, or maybe you're a kid at heart who loves Lego, especially when there's no chance you're going to stand on it, 666 ABC Canberra has you covered. Starting today, I have a week's worth of family passes. That's tickets for two adults and two kids to give away to the Relics exhibition, which is about to open at CMAG. So be listening to Mary Goodscross from the exhibition in Mornings a bit later today, and call in at 10:50. 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The phone number you need, 1300 681 666. That's at 10 to 11. That number, 1300 681 666. Looking at the traffic, there's a single car accident in Tuggeranong on Solwood Drive at Canberra Pool Road in Canberra. Not too much traffic at the moment. Must be a Friday, but bear in mind a crash at the intersection of Solwood Drive and Canberra Pool Road at Canberra. One vehicle involved there. A sunny top of 22 degrees for Canberra today. Got down to about minus one early this morning. The fire danger rating today is moderate. The UV index is 7, which is high. And pretty consistent weather the next few days. Tomorrow, sunny and 24. Sunday, sunny with a top of 25. And to start next week, Monday, another sunny day and a top temperature of 23 degrees.
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11: 8 past 9, and this time yesterday, some of Canberra's teachers were out of the classroom and in a meeting to talk about the government's latest pay and conditions offer. That meant that students had minimal supervision, and teachers are now planning to stop work again next Thursday. One of the issues they want the government to address is the shortage of teachers, which can lead to this class splitting where students have got to go and join a different class because their teacher is away. Veronica Elliott is the Executive Officer of ACT Parents. Morning, Veronica.
13: Good morning.
11: How did things go yesterday?
13: Look, I think parents always do their best to adapt to any changes in routines and schedules, and many would have taken time off work or gone in a bit later. But for others, you know, they just don't have that flexibility, and so changes to the operation of school have a really big impact on them.
11: Yeah, how much harder could it be? How much bigger could that impact be if industrial action goes ahead next Thursday morning?
13: Look, I think what we're starting to see is that parents and carers are quite frustrated that bargaining has not been resolved. They are very supportive of the claims by the union to improve student learning conditions, which, you know, are the working conditions of school staff, not just teachers. But they really don't want to see further disruptions to learning and teaching, and really want to see an end to the splitting and collapsing and flexing of classes.
11: Yeah, what are you saying with that splitting and collapsing? What happens? What are you hearing?
13: Look, we're hearing that across the system, that splitting, collapsing and flexing of classes is happening far too frequently. It has increased since the announcement was made in Term 4 last year that 77 out of 92, I think, or 93 schools were over budget. And it has continued to happen since then. Some students are, you know, for a whole week in a class of 50 because a teacher is away. And so there is one teacher in front of 50 students. There are cases where a student's class is being split once a week, twice a week. It's getting out of hand now, and we really need to remember that every time we do this, we are disrupting a student's learning, and the very thing that our public education system is here for is to teach our students. So if they're not getting that, what are we doing?
11: How does that disruption then affect the student?
13: Look, it will mean that our students are behind, despite a teacher's best efforts to bring them up to speed. It will mean some of them are missing out on specialist teaching, like maybe a mathematics teacher or a language teacher. And, you know, that can't be replaced by any other teacher. It requires that specialisation. So it is really important that we do fix this problem and take it seriously.
11: How do you fix it?
13: Well, I think people in the Canberra community would be a little bit surprised to have heard the minister's comments earlier this morning, and that we need to wait until we get a system that can collect the data and automate that process for schools. And, you know, that's very important because we don't want schools to have more workload and paperwork. But at the end of the day, we know this is already happening. What are we going to do about this now? Because students are missing out. How many years do they have to go until the education directorate can, you know, sort this out?
11: It's 12 past nine on 666 ABC Canberra. You're hearing from Veronica Elliott, the Executive Officer of ACT Parents. What else are families and students at risk of missing out on if this industrial action does keep escalating?
13: Look, the other thing that families are missing out on at the moment and will come into effect on the 22nd of September next week is typical engagement opportunities like parent-teacher interviews, learning journeys where children take you through, you know, what they've been busy doing for recent weeks and, you know, the term or the semester. And these things are really the enrichment and about the engagement of families in schools. And they've already missed out on that for semester one. They don't really want to see this continue right through semester two. And so what we're asking today, what we'll be asking parents and carers to do is to sign up to a form and record their name so that we can present a list of names to the ACT government to say, you know, we have to do something about this enterprise bargaining. We need it resolved. We need more certainty in our classrooms, and we need to make sure our students are learning.
11: So do you feel the...
13: Yeah, sorry. Yeah. So people can check out our socials later today. We'll have that all up and out and about. And, you know, really calling on the community to ensure that our students get the learning experiences that they deserve.
11: So do you feel the onus is on the government here to move and resolve this?
13: Look, I think it's really clear that the government has some responsibility to ensure that we have a quality public education system. And, you know, the union have presented a well-considered series of claims that do go towards improving student learning conditions. And I think it's now time for the community, parents and carers and PNCs to get behind that and say, this is actually really important and we don't want our students to be waiting for this. Some of them will have graduated potentially by the time we get this sorted otherwise.
11: Veronica, really appreciate your time this morning. Thanks very much.
13: Thank you.
11: The Executive Officer of ACT Parents, Veronica Elliott, saying that parents always do their best to adapt. Some parents yesterday would have taken time off work because of the disruption in public schools, but not everyone has got that flexibility. And she says parents and carers are frustrated that this hasn't been resolved. They're supportive of some of the teachers' claims around improving learning and teaching conditions. She says splitting and collapsing classes is happening too frequently, and that that's been increasing since late last year. In some cases, you've got maybe one teacher with 50 students. Could be happening once or twice a week to some students that their class is split or collapsed. And she says it's putting students at risk of being left behind. So today, the parents, the ACT parents, asking parents and carers across the territory to sign up so that they can then present to the government and call on the government to take some action to resolve this situation once and for all. There was that stop work meeting for union members in ACT Public Schools yesterday, and they're expected to stop work again next Thursday morning as this paying conditions dispute continues. One of the issues is that teacher shortage and how to deal with this sort of class splitting or class collapsing. It's 9:15 on 666 ABC Canberra. You hear a fair bit on the radio, particularly the past couple of days, about so-called pervert glasses, smart glasses, and every time it crops up, someone gets in touch and says, well, these are actually really vital for people living with disability. Lisa from Bywong phoned 1300 681 666 suggesting that maybe the government could create a system for smart glasses access for those who need them, similar to the disability parking permits. In the next few minutes, you'll hear more about what you should think about when it comes to who might need smart glasses and how any potential ban could affect those who are really using them in a way that helps. That's coming up in the next little while. First, this is Prince.

0: From 1985 off his self-produced album Around the World in a Day, Prince with Raspberry Beret. It's 20 past nine, Eddie Williams with you on 666 ABC Canberra. You hear them referred to as pervert glasses. You've already seen them being used to film women without consent. The federal government's considering a world-leading ban of smart glasses in public offices and buildings. Adelaide City Council is looking at banning AI smart glasses. Even Yass Valley Council is looking at doing something. But what could be the benefits? How vital are smart glasses for people living with a disability? Chris Edwards started losing his sight at 10 years of age and has been totally blind for 20 years now. For the past 4.5 years, he's worked with seeing eye dog Eva. He's the Chief Mission Officer at Vision Australia. Chris, good morning.
1: Good morning.
0: How do you use smart glasses?
1: Look, I think that they've become very much a part of my toolkit to be able to remain independent. And so, you know, whether it's at home by looking at things like reading a recipe or identifying an item within the kitchen, or whether it's walking around the community by, you know, reading a sign, being able to identify a doorway and those sorts of things, you can use your smart glasses for. And then, you know, when I'm out and about and in a restaurant, you know, just to be able to pick up a menu and independently read it and make some choices is absolutely fantastic.
0: Do you want to explain how it works? So if you're wearing smart glasses and you pick up a menu in the restaurant, what happens?
1: Yeah, so literally, you know, I've got wearing the glasses and put the menu in front of my face and like you would be normally reading it, and ask Meta to say, please read the menu. Or you can even go to the stage of saying, can you please read all the items that have eggs in it? And so it'll look at the menu and be able to identify things that you might be your preference. So, you know, I think the really big difference is for people with blind and low vision is it's not about just taking pictures and videos. It's actually using an AI function that, that takes a picture and interprets that to be useful to help you not rely on other people to do stuff for you.
0: So does it connect to headphones? Is it then talking to you?
1: Yeah, no, the headphones are all built within the glasses. So the speakers were within the glasses, and so then they're incredibly clear. And so, you know, it's literally, it's really wonderful having your hands free. So one of the challenges of being blind is if you're using a seeing eye dog, you already lose one arm. And then when it needs to walk down some stairs to hold a stair rail or grab a cup of coffee or open a door, you know, the more bits of technology that you have to hold within your hands, it becomes really challenging.
0: How much has it changed life for you?
1: These have been a real game changer. So we've had some technologies like this for a few years, but the specialist technologies were like 10 times the price, about $6,000 or $7,000. Whereas, you know, what is great about something like the Meta glasses is they've become affordable for the average person who's blind, and for, you know, $400 or $500 you can actually have a bit of technology that really does

0: help do lots of daily things that you would have relied on someone else to ask them to say, can you please read this?
1: 23 past nine on 666 ABC Canberra. You're hearing from Chris Edwards at Vision Australia. A lot of discussion, especially this week, about smart glasses, about potential bans. What do you want the community and politicians to know about and think about when they are discussing these glasses?
0: Look, I think that, you know, nobody wants people to use you know, these glasses in the wrong way, but you know, having a blanket ban would change it significantly for our community that have become reliant on, you know, this wonderful assistive technology. You know, we're wanting to ensure that, you know, there's people just don't create blanket bans. We understand that, you know, nobody wants to be able, you know, to use phones or these smart glasses in change rooms and those sorts of things. But, you know, to be really sensible and understand that, you know, people are blind and low vision aren't going around and taking pictures of all lots of things without people's consent. They're actually just using the AI function within these glasses to be able to live more independently.
1: Lisa from Baiwong suggested earlier maybe there could be a system for access, a bit like a disability parking permit. Is that an approach that could work?
0: Look, we're not supportive of that. I think that, you know, one of the great things about this technology is it becomes easily accessible to our community. You know, we're more focused on you know, where people are doing the wrong thing, that the legislation is clear that, you know, people that are taking pictures and are posting them and doing things without people's consent, you know, use the laws or strengthen the laws to ensure that those people are punished.
1: Or even limiting how the technology can be used. So, you know, obviously there are features you need and features that you don't. Maybe switching off the features that could be used inappropriately.
0: Yeah, look, I think that, yeah, that could be certainly an option. But I think that as long as, you know, it's very clear about what, you know, features are, you know, we can take a picture and get that interpreted at a later time too. So I think that it's just ensuring that inadvertently you aren't creating unnecessary barriers for, you know, a technology that is actually, you know, one of the great uses of AI that's really helped independence for our community.
1: Are you wearing them now? How often do you use them?
0: I use them multiple times a day now. You know, whether it's, you know, where you get some, you know, written correspondence or reading a sign, or when you're just walking around the community just to confirm, you know, what shop you're at, it'll read the sign in front of the shop.
1: Chris, really interesting to get your perspective this morning. Thanks very much.
0: Thank you very much.
1: Chris Edwards, the Chief Mission Officer at Vision Australia, who's been using smart glasses quite a lot every day, part of his toolkit to remain independent, whether that's in reading a recipe or identifying an item in the kitchen, reading a sign or spotting a doorway, using that AI function to interpret pictures in a useful way. That's how Chris and many others are using these smart glasses. They don't want to lose that access. They don't want to see that blanket ban. They want to see, you know, that anyone who is using them inappropriately is dealt with. Kim has called 1300 at 681666. What has the experience been in your family, Kim, with smart glasses?
2: Good morning, Eddie. I can agree with Chris. My mother's 86, has been using smart glasses, which she obtained through Vision Australia. She lives in Melbourne, and it's been a game changer. And all she could say is, if only I had these years and years ago. It's been amazing. It's given her a degree of independence that she's not had before. It's incredible. It has saved somebody's life, because her smart glasses was able to, she was sitting at a function and the lady across the road was having a stroke, and the smart glasses picked up on that as she looked up, because she could hear, and the woman was having a stroke, and the smart glasses said, do you need an ambulance?
1: Do you want to say that again? So the smart glasses noticed that someone nearby was having a stroke?
2: Yes.
1: That's pretty remarkable.
2: It was, and it's amazing that she's able to now go out with her friends, read a menu, able to read a book, and more importantly, I can message her on her Apple phone and she can read my messages. I can send her a letter and she can read it. a Christmas card or a birthday card or just a note. She can read it, and if she's not been able to do that before, she attends a U3A class in a book club, etc., so she can participate not only with listening to books, but also she can read some. So it's been an absolute game changer for her, and she can get into her pantry and read where everything is, what my sister's hidden, and also have a really amazing life. And she said, if only she'd had those years and years ago.
1: Glad it's made such a difference for your mum, Kim, and thanks so much for calling. John in Griffith, what do you make of these smart glasses?
3: Look, I think the benefits far outweigh the negatives, but I just wanted to make a point that, like as a camera operator for many years, all video cameras and standard domestic video cameras have a red flashing light when it's recording. Now, if smart glasses had mandatorily a very small red LED that was activated when it was in record mode in public, that would probably give a lot of assurance to general public that, look, if you see someone approaching or talking to you with glasses and there's a red flashing light, then you're being recorded, and to deal with that consent issue. I'm not sure if the that would have to be on at all times in the for somebody with a using it as a visual aid, but at least it would be a clear signal to the public that, hey, you're being recorded.
1: And it's like anything, isn't it? You know, you think of smartphones as well can have the same use to film something. Most people are going to be using them the right way. So people with a disability, you know, I've seen people who have been snowboarding and they're kind of filming their run, right, as they go down to be able to watch back or post on their social media. It's going to be a minority doing the wrong thing. And, yeah, maybe that flashing light, at least it lets you know what's going on.
3: Just a clear public signal. Yeah. If they're going to be used in general public, then it's just a... should be potentially a consideration for future glasses. I think that would defeat a lot of the issues that are being raised.
1: Good on you, John. Thanks very much. If you want to get in touch today, the phone number 1300 681 666, or you can text 0467 922 666. Anna Vito has news headlines. Good morning.
4: Good morning. The Prime Minister Anthony Albanese will travel to the US today. He's expected to meet with tech companies and to spruik his government's work on digital safety, and also to attend the United Nations General Assembly. The federal government is seeking advice on whether it should ban the use of smart glasses in Commonwealth workplaces due to security and privacy concerns. ASIO boss Mike Burgess has warned about Chinese efforts to hack critical infrastructure within Australia, speaking on a podcast where he warned countries are hacking electricity and telecommunications networks. The President of the European Parliament has suggested Australia and New Zealand could follow Canada in becoming associate members of the European Union. Oscar-winning Israeli filmmakers who documented mass civilian killings in Gaza are now facing a backlash at home. Israel's Prime Minister Benjamin Netanyahu has joined calls for their citizenship to be revoked. The teachers' union in the ACT has confirmed there will be another stop-work meeting next Thursday morning amid an ongoing dispute with the territory government over pay and conditions. There'll be further road closures in Civic this weekend to facilitate light rail construction. London Circuit will be closed between Edinburgh and Commonwealth Avenues from 8 o'clock tonight until 5 a.m. on Monday, and the Edinburgh Avenue intersection will also be closed between London Circuit and Knowles Place. Australia's snow season will end next week as Perisher closes earlier than planned. It was already the last of the four New South Wales ski resorts still open after a lack of snow forced the others to wrap up early. And the Canberra Raiders women will take on the West Tigers tonight in an NRLW elimination final in Campbelltown. It's the first finals appearance for both sides since they joined the competition in 2023. A mostly sunny top of 22 degrees in Canberra today. It's 10 degrees in Dixon now, 11 in Tuggeranong, and I'll have more news at 10 o'clock.
1: Good luck to the Raiders tonight. You'll hear full coverage of the match on 666 ABC Canberra and on ABC Sport. Anna, when you were 5 years old, do you remember what you were like, what you were getting up to?
4: I remember so little about my life. When I was five, I think I was more or less the same person, really, just younger. I was pretty nerdy then, and now I probably was more self-confident at five than I am now. I was reading a lot of books at five, although obviously they were shorter books.
1: What were you reading, do you reckon?
4: I don't know.
1: Very hungry caterpillar, maybe.
4: No, it was more like I was reading some Berenstain Bears books by myself, okay. And I think it probably would have been around then my mum was reading The Secret Garden to me. Oh, I was probably about five. So, yeah, there was a lot of books going on.
1: I've seen the movie, but I don't think I've ever read the book.
4: It gets pretty grim.
1: Yeah.
4: But it's good. Like, it's a good story. That possibly was also around Velveteen Rabbit era, actually, which, like, scarred me for life.
1: The reason I ask is that after 10 o'clock, you're going to meet someone who at the age of five wasn't just picking up books, but was picking up the violin and has gone on to have a big international career.
4: Amazing.
1: As a violinist. I've got tickets to give away to see the Australian Chamber Orchestra's Mozart's Last Symphonies concert at Llewellyn Hall next
4: Friday.
1: Sounds
4: like an absolute treat, Eddie.
1: Doesn't it? So all you got to do is share what you were like at the age of five. 1300 681 666, 0467 922 666. The best answer will win a double pass to that concert next week. Thanks, Anna.
4: Thank you.
1: I asked Ross Solly that question this morning. Do you remember what you were like when you were 5 years old? What you're up to?
5: Oh.
1: Getting up to mischief on the farm?
5: Probably. Yeah, I would have been out terrorising the cattle and the sheep for sure.
1: You weren't playing the violin for them?
5: Not that you recall. I don't think there was a violin on our farm.
1: No, not as far as he remembers. What were you like at 5 years old? 1300 681 666, 0467 922 666, for a chance to win those tickets to the Australian Chamber Orchestra's Mozart's Last Symphonies concert at Llewellyn Hall next Friday night. I'll give those away and you'll meet that violinist who started at the age of five. That's coming up after 10 o'clock. It's 25 to 10. Eddie Williams with you until 11. Were you pretty much the same as a five-year-old, Caroline?
6: I was super energetic and I would only stop still when the commercials came on the television.
1: So still quite similar.
6: Yeah. I think I was more energetic then. What about you?
1: I think a bit like Anna. I was probably the same. I probably was a bit nerdy. I was probably reading a lot of books and, you know, sitting cross-legged, very well-behaved in the classroom and at home.
6: Do you think you could win the tickets if you had an interesting sibling or partner or someone you know what they were like when they were five?
1: I think so, yeah.
6: My baby sister told my mother, although she probably wasn't even five yet, she was probably four, on the way to her first day at kinder, she said, 20 minutes out, because we lived out of town, just drop me here, I know how to get there from here. And Mum said, no, I need to drop you at the kindergarten. And she said, all right then. So she got to the kindergarten, she said, you can drop me at the kindergarten, but just don't come in. And she said, I have to come in. You've got to sign your kids in on the first day of kindergarten. She said, all right, well, don't stay long.
1: I think, like Anna said, I think five-year-olds are more confident than adults. Yeah,
6: I love a confident five-year-old.
1: What were you like, or maybe did you know a five-year-old, if you've got a story to share of someone who had a bit of an interesting personality or an interesting story, what were you like at the age of five? 1300 681 666. If you can cast your mind back that far, 0467 922 666. And the cryptic clue.
6: Well, listen to this, Eddie Williams. Ross Solly would like to stick the boot in. For fast, formal Eddie Williams, it's all about the hattitude. Alice Matthews and James Findlay have a dog in this fight. Are you game? Because today's clue is. Perhaps inspired by a game played by the Kiowa Nation, writer and feminist Lizzie Maggie created this as an education tool, this game, that she hoped would explain the ideas of progressive economics from Henry George, who was an economist. According to its urban legend, in 1932, one Charles Todd's childhood friend, Esther Jones, brought over a game for dinner and he loved it so much he produced his own version commercially. The artist-rendered oil cloth used for this first game was just bought by a children's museum for over 200,000 Australian dollars and is now neighbours with a video game hall of fame in the Strong Museum of Play in New York. It is still a place that you can be in the green and buy a house. Not surprising, I mean, the game did start in 1903. If you want to move into owning hotels, though, you're going to be more in the red. What is this game that in the deep waters of international relations and on The Breakfast Show with Ross Solly had Queanbeyan schmooze with the Strait of Hormuz this week. If you know the game that my dad renamed for the boredom it makes him feel, tell us your strategy when you play. Go.
1: If you want to be game and have a crack at Caroline's cryptic clue, well done to everyone who's got it right so far. You can text the answer to 0467 922 666. Lynn from Gungahlin has got it right. Leo from Marimbula, who is in Nimitabelle this morning, is still in ABC Southeast Territory, Leo. I don't know what's going on there, but they've both got the correct answer. So too Megan in Caldwell, Rowan in Everett, and M in Braddon, Arison at Yarralumla, Jenny in Hughes, Tuffers in the Molonglo Valley, Nick from Gowrie. Wow, these are coming in thick and fast. Judy in Flynn, Beck from Benython, Ian and Izzy from Griffith. A few people, including Suzanne, Alison and Greg, have all guessed the Landlord's Game. It's not the Landlord's Game, I don't think.
6: They're very clever because that is the game that inspired this game. That was Lizzie Maggie or Maggie's game that she first, that was then ripped off.
1: Tony of Chifley, Margaret of Narrabunda, Anne in Belco, Andrew of Canberra, Kathy in McKellar, Jenny from Bruce, Sarah from Hughes. It's like a roll call. This is how big the class sizes are when they've got to split them in ACT schools.
6: What do you use in the game? Like, what little moniker do you use? Oh, I can't ask you, Eddie, because it'll give it away.
1: You gave it away in the clue.
6: Yeah, I know what you use.
1: 0467 922 666 to have a crack at Caroline's cryptic clue this morning. You will hear the answer after 10:30. Thanks, Caroline.
6: I love it.
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9: 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Then Sunday, the Warriors host Newcastle for the right to progress and take on the Panthers. 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
1: 20-10, a fair bit of anxiety around bird flu, especially if you have chooks in your backyard or you're just a bird lover, but it could hit your pets as well. And if you're a cat owner, there is some pretty important advice to listen to. You'll hear that in the next few minutes after Kiki Day.

0: From 1974, Kiki Day, I've Got the Music in Me. You were hearing from parents, ACT parents, a little bit earlier about the ongoing dispute between teachers and the ACT government, and particularly teacher shortages and class splitting. Anne from Conda says the directorate needs to drop the necessity for casual teachers to have 20 hours of professional learning, the same number of hours that permanent teachers have to complete. She asks, why would a retired teacher who's been teaching for 30 years and is happy to work 2 to 3 days a week complete this amount of professional learning? She says it's an essential problem with recruiting casual staff, and it adds to the teacher shortage and class collapse. Another person on the discussion around smart glasses and AI, which you were hearing from Chris Edwards at Vision Australia a bit earlier, they say smart glasses and AI can be a really useful tool if they're used correctly, but the problem is there's still people doing silly things with them. Robert from Stirling, what do you make of this discussion around smart glasses?
1: Thank you, Eddie. A couple of things. First of all, I want to mention I do know Chris Edwards personally, and I suppose he's on your program today. I was concerned when I heard the news report this morning on 9 o'clock news that they are considering banning smart glass in the workplace. I'm a former public servant. I'm now retired. But I really do believe if I had had smart glass in my time in the workplace, I would have had been a lot more productive. And it would. So I think that if they ban smart glass, it's going to penalise young blind people in the workplace.
0: Do you use them now yourself, Robert?
1: I don't have my pair at the moment, but I'm strongly thinking of getting them.
0: And in the workplace, what are the sorts of things they might have helped you with?
1: Well, if I got a printed correspondence, I could read it straight away. I wouldn't be tied to the having everything read on a computer, because even though I was working during the computer age, there was still a lot of hard copy stuff that needed to be read.
0: Robert, good to hear from you this morning. If you want to get in touch, 1300 681 666, the number you can call, or the SMS is 0467 922 666. Also been asking you what you were like when you were 5 years old. Roving reporter Mary Good, what were you up to?
2: Hello, Eddie. I just thought I'd duck into the studio before I head out to the Relics exhibition. Mm. So we're going to be talking about that after 10:40 today. But I got thinking about what I was like when I was five. I'm not sure I was exactly five, might have been a bit younger, but Mum and Dad loved to tell a story about when I grew up on a farm, and they would wonder where I was, and they'd go looking for me, and I'd be out swimming in the goose pond with the geese. And somehow I had made friends with the geese, and they would allow me to swim in the goose pond. And I can imagine it probably wasn't a very hygienic place to swim, but that's where Mum and Dad used to find me all the time. So there we go. That's where I was like when I was five.
0: Mary Good was in the goose pond. Where were you at 5 years old? 1300 681 666 or 0467 922 666. Thanks, Mary.
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0: Well done, everyone, with the correct answer so far on Caroline's cryptic clue. David from Holt has got it. Vivian from Wayo. Bernie in Yass. Suzanne from Belconnen. Happy in Holt. Greg in Garran. Kuta from Farah. Margaret at Narrabunda. Victoria at Amaru. DP from Fadden, amongst those with the correct answer on Caroline's cryptic clue. If you missed

0: restrictions or other disabilities. Yeah, what do you make of all this? You heard from Chris Edwards, the Chief Mission Officer at Vision Australia, a little bit earlier. It's been a big story in the news this week, the potential ban of smart glasses. Yass Valley Council's looking at this. You've got the federal government looking at it as well. Concerns about how these so-called pervert glasses could be misused. Concerns about people using them, wearing them, you know, at the beach, in the swimming pool, change room, recording when they shouldn't be and misusing the images or the vision that they then record, you know, without people's consent. But as you heard from Chris Edwards, as you just heard from Robert, as you've heard from a number of people this morning, these glasses can be really beneficial when they're used in a useful way for people who are blind, people who are vision impaired, to stay more independent, to be able to read that recipe because it talks to you. It's got a speaker, so it can identify an image and then give you the information orally. It can tell you, you know, what's in the kitchen, what's in the fridge, might be able to read a sign, might be able to let you know when there's a doorway coming up. Robert was just saying before he wishes he had them when he was back at work. He thinks it would have really changed his career. You heard from callers earlier saying how much it's changed the life of their older family members. But there are these concerns, and there's a bit of a crusade, to use a term from Ross Sully on Breakfast this morning, to clamp down on these smart glasses. 1300 681 666 or 0467 922 666. At 10 to 10, it's on the south coast. It's in Goulburn. It seems like only a matter of time before bird flu gets to Canberra. So if you're a pet owner, and especially if you have a cat that goes outside, how can you get ready? Michelle Gray is a veterinarian with the RSPCA ACT. Michelle, good morning.
1: Good morning.
0: What should cat owners be thinking about at the moment?
1: Well, with the arrival of bird flu in Australia, we have, I guess, been fortunate in that this strain's been circulating around the rest of the world for 6 years, so we can learn a lot from what pet owners and vets have experienced overseas. The first thing is there's no need to panic. There's hundreds of millions of cats who are already living in areas with bird flu, but we've only had probably a few hundred cases of confirmed bird flu infection in cats. So overall, the risk is pretty low, especially when you compare it to what the birds and the wildlife are likely to go through. So no need to panic, but there's certainly lessons that we can learn from how cats have been exposed and have been infected overseas. And as you said, cats going outside is one of the key risks. Most of the cats have either caught bird flu from going outside and interacting with wild birds hunting them, or by being fed raw food. So raw poultry, eggs, or even commercial raw diets have been contaminated in some places and resulted in infections.
0: So, yeah, they seem to be the two key lessons, right? So what you do with food and cats being outdoors, being near the birds.
1: Yeah, absolutely. So, yeah, the two big things that owners can do to keep their pet cats safe is to feed cooked food or commercial foods that have been heat processed, and to keep their cats indoors or in enclosed areas where they can't interact with wildlife. It can be a big change if cats have been used to free roaming to transition to indoor-only living, but there are a bunch of resources online about how to help them adjust and sort of cope with confinement and containment. RSPCA has the safeandhappycats.com.au with a bunch of tips and tricks. And the good part of starting to contain your cat is that it also keeps them safe from other accidents and injuries like cat fights and car accidents. So there's benefits beyond just protecting them from bird flu if you can keep them inside and safe.
0: What are a couple of those biggest tips that you'd give? Because this is a discussion more broadly around cat containment. If you are, you know, bringing your cat indoors when it's been an outdoor cat, what are a couple of the top tips that you give?
1: The biggest thing is just to provide enough enrichment, because they obviously going outside, there's a whole world to explore, all different scents, all different textures, all different things they can experience. So if we're taking that away by keeping them indoors, then we need to provide enrichment in other ways. So whether that's puzzle treats for food, so they have to work to get their food, or games, or bringing in things from outside, even like branches and things, so they can sniff and explore. Often, if you have the capacity to have a patio or an enclosed area in the yard, that allows them to still get outside and experience the fresh air in a safe way. So that's another good option for those who can manage that in their house.

0: called?
1: What about if you're a dog owner or you've got a rabbit or another pet? Should you be mindful as well?
0: There have been very few reported cases in sort of dogs and rabbits. So I would say they're very low risk for bird flu spread. There have been cases reported in sort of foxes and minks and other predators overseas, but generally speaking, I think I've seen one case report of a dog, and it was in an area where cats were exposed through raw food and is presumed to have been exposed through that way as well.
1: What might be a sign? What might be a sign to look out for if your pet has been outdoors, maybe they have come into contact with a bird? What could be a potential symptom that maybe you do need to worry that they could have bird flu?
0: So in cats, the symptoms of bird flu come on pretty quickly. The first thing owners might notice is that their cat is just quieter than normal, more lethargic and tired. They tend to get a very high fever in the first sort of day or two, and that makes them not want to eat and just lie around. From there, it does progress quite rapidly to having difficulties with their breathing, maybe some discharge from the eyes or nose, and some neurologic signs. So they might be a bit wobbly on their feet. They might be a bit weak. Some cats have been reported to lose their vision. And often it's all over within sort of 3 to 5 days in the cases that have been reported overseas. So it's very quick and it is severe. So it's well worth taking those few simple precautions of feeding cooked food and keeping your cat indoors just to be safe, because the consequences are obviously very nasty if they do contract this virus.
1: Yeah, the consequences are, as you say, are pretty nasty. And I guess for those with birds and backyard chooks, they're really on alert at the moment. Doing something like covering your chook pen to stop wild birds, bird poo from getting in, is that the sort of thing to think about if you've got chooks?
0: Yeah, absolutely. Just trying to minimise any form of contact between your backyard poultry or your backyard birds and wild birds. So covering the enclosures so that bird droppings from wild birds can't get in, making sure water sources are kept clean and away from anywhere they could get contaminated. Obviously making sure the aviaries are well sort of sited so there's no chance of interaction between the domestic birds and the wild birds. They're the biggest things that you can do. And then your own biosecurity. So just washing your hands, general hygiene when you're going in and out, limiting other people coming in and out to visit the birds, trying to keep them safe that way as well.
1: Been talking this morning, Michelle, about when you were 5 years old, were you an animal lover? Do you remember what you were like when you were five?
0: When I was five, I think I was in kindergarten, and that's about the time I remember drawing on this little square of paper. We had to write down what we wanted to be in the future. I remember drawing this picture of a vet at a consulting table with, I think, a cat on the table. So that was me at five.
1: And as a lot of people seem to have been saying, they're kind of the same now. You've been able to live that trend. How do you reflect on that, that you got to do the thing that you wanted to do?
0: Well, that makes me pretty happy. It's been a great ride. Certainly, it's a career that's taken me places that I had no idea even existed when I was five. But I love it. I still love helping the animals and being there for them when they have no one else. It's like what gets me through the hard days and the good days.
1: Michelle, great to talk this morning. Thank you.
0: No worries.
1: Veterinarian with the RSPCA ACT, Michelle Gray, with some advice, particularly for cat owners, but also other pet owners and backyard chook owners, things to be mindful of with bird flu. Getting closer to the ACT. Bill from Braddon's phoned 1300 681 666 on the issue of smart glasses. Morning, Bill.
2: Oh, good morning. How are you?
1: Yeah, good, thank you. What do you reckon?
2: Look, I just think it would be relatively straightforward to ban them, to take the high ground, and then you could then selectively, you can do a conditional prohibition whereby you ban them generally, and if people have legitimate needs, as some people would for disabled people that need them, you can issue permits for that. So that's a relatively common approach in regulation to managing something like this, and it'd be good to see that happen.
1: Yeah, so having a ban but with some exemptions, basically.
2: Yeah, exemptions or whatever, you know, just a mechanism whereby for legitimate needs you can allow it, but for all intents and purposes, they're just generally banned except by special circumstance. Yes. And that would be some good leadership from the government that could help here.
1: Thanks, Bill. Yeah, you don't want to lose those benefits of these glasses, which you've been hearing about this morning, which sound like they've been pretty transformational for a lot of people who are blind or vision impaired. You don't want to lose the useful, the appropriate uses of these glasses, but governments, local councils, even in Yass, looking at how they can clamp down and try to limit some of the negative ways that people might be using these spectacles of a sort. Coming up to the 10 o'clock news on 666 ABC Canberra. After that, your chance to win tickets to see the Australian Chamber Orchestra at Llewellyn Hall next week.
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4: ABC News with Anna Vito. The Greens have criticised Labor's plans to clamp down on more than 70,000 visa overstayers in Australia. The government has announced it will recruit an extra 100 compliance officers and boost detention capacity as part of its broader migration overhaul. Greens Senator David Shoebridge has hit out at the move, arguing there are more effective ways to deal with people who overstay their visas.
5: It's not putting people in prison. They're with their kids and their family. It's actually sending caseworkers in, finding out what the barriers are to removal, helping them with their financial concerns.
4: Liberal frontbencher John O'Dunham says he's generally supportive of stricter regulation for smart glasses. The federal government is seeking advice on potentially banning the use of the glasses in Commonwealth workplaces. Senator Dunham says that idea has merit.
6: They sound, frankly, creepy. I don't quite know what applications there might be. There may be professions that do require them for various purposes. But if they're banning them from workplaces like Commonwealth agencies, then I don't see why you wouldn't expand that elsewhere.
4: The President of the European Parliament has suggested Australia could follow Canada and become an associate member of the European Union. Earlier this week, European Commission President Ursula von der Leyen raised the prospect of Canada becoming the first EU associate member. Such a status does not yet exist, but it could mean closer regulatory alignment, access to parts of the single market, and participation in some EU programs. European Parliament President Roberta Metsola has told Euronews Australia is another example of a relationship the bloc wants to deepen.
7: In the big picture, and that's, I think, what we cannot let go in this time of such uncertainty, is that friends matter. And if we can do more things with our friends, then let's do them.
4: Russian forces have hit an industrial park and a market as part of their latest barrage of attacks on Ukraine. The industrial park site occurred near the town of Khorasan, which, while the attack on a market in Zaporizhia resulted in a large fire. Meanwhile, in Moscow, the city's mayor says 29 Ukrainian drones headed for the Russian capital have been shot down through the day. Buckingham Palace is in damage control after the publication of extracts from a tell-all memoir written by the brother of Princess Diana. Cyan Valence reports from London.
8: Earl Spencer's upcoming memoir has revealed a string of explosive claims, including that King Charles sounded giddily elated, like a lottery winner, when he phoned after Princess Diana died. The Earl also writes that his sister contemplated taking her own life in her later years, but that her love for her sons stopped her. The claims extend a war of words between Earl Spencer and Buckingham Palace, which erupted earlier this week when the memoir's first extracts emerged. The book will be published next Tuesday.
4: Canberra motorists are being advised about road closures in Civic this weekend to facilitate light rail construction. From 8 o'clock tonight until 5 a.m. on Monday, London Circuit will be closed between Edinburgh and Commonwealth Avenues. The Edinburgh Avenue intersection will also be closed between London Circuit and Knowles Place. On the south side, Lanyon Drive will be closed between the Monero Highway carriageways from 7 o'clock tonight until 5 a.m. on Monday, with detours through the Hume Industrial Area. And Australia's snow season will end next week as the last operating ski resort has announced it will close earlier than planned. Michaela McGurk-Scolaro has the details.
9: Perisher is the last of four ski resorts in the New South Wales Snowy Mountains still open after a lack of snow forced others to wrap up early. Perisher announced on Wednesday it will close on September 25th, 1 week earlier than its usual season finish over the October long weekend. Charlotte Pass, Selwyn and Thredbo also ended operations ahead of schedule, with Thredbo closing on Sunday, 3 weeks earlier than planned. The 20-